0: And we've been through so much crud in our, you know, in our lives and with childbirth, and everything else. I'm like, really? Like, you have the boo-boo toe.
1: How you
0: can't get
1: now?
0: Out there. And now that I have a boo-boo toe, Ian, even though it's not specifically turf toe, I think I understand. I owe some athletes an apology.
1: I guarantee you do. All right. So, Quinnen Williams. Yeah, let's get into it. The Cowboys make a move and, you know, sign their perennial Pro Bowl D-tackle to a long-term deal. This has Will McClay written all over it. Will McClay, for people who don't know, is the de facto general manager of the Dallas Cowboys. And for a period of time, you know, Jerry won't say it publicly, but he and Stephen Jones let Will McClay do what NFL people do, and that is go evaluate, go draft, go sign, you know, at free agents, the best ones at the right value. You know, what draft pick do we want here in the first round, the third round? Who's a steal late in the fourth, fifth round? Will McClay is one of the best in the business. He's the one that built that offensive line in front of Tony Romo, where we all know Dez caught it in Green Bay. That is a Cowboys team that Will McClay built from the inside out. O-line, Travis Frederick at center, you know, Smitty at left tackle out of USC. Going down the list, I mean, that was a Will McClay built team. That was a pure, you know, let your scouts do their job and go. And the Cowboys should have been, as we all know, and Packers fans, you know it deep down also. We don't want to hear from you here at ESPN right now. You know Dez caught it. That's an NFC championship team. That's a Will McClay-built squad. Then success hits. Then what does Jerry do? He wants more control. He wants the limelight, right? And Jerry takes, you know, comes back into the forefront, Amber. And the team goes back into a ditch again. Now we have Will McClay being back in charge, in my opinion. Meaning not in charge publicly, but he's been deemed, all right, do what you do. So what does he do? One of the first things, not just the draft, which they had an outstanding draft, but we went and got Quinnen Williams. We went and got Rashawn Gary, right? We made these moves. You turned Micah Parsons loose. Well, let's not do this again. This has Will McClay written all over it, and it is a smart move by the Cowboys because Quinnen Williams is a disruptor, not just in the run game, pass game, but in the locker room. That dude is a glue guy. Smart move by the Cowboys, and it has McClay, not Jerry, sorry, Jerry, written all over it.
0: In hindsight, are we looking at the Micah Parsons thing? Like, that was really bad on the Cowboys? Because here's the interesting thing about how we evaluate these things with Dallas, is we always assume that it's just the Cowboys not wanting to pay the player, whatever the players, we have this idea, the player's super reasonable, Jerry Jones is super unreasonable, and yet we aren't in any of those rooms, and so I don't actually know if any of that's true. What I do know is Micah and how the season obviously ended for him last season. With the injury, what I do know is what Dallas has done this season to try to reload on that defense that certainly needed some improvement coming off of last season and coming off of the loss of Micah Parsons, and they've done it in a big way using the two draft picks, the two high draft picks on defense there with Caleb Downs and with Lawrence at number 23 overall. D. Winters, they bring in, you mentioned Rashawn Gary, Jalen Thompson. They're locking up Quinnen Williams, who they brought in. They are doing everything they can to really improve their defensively. And so here they are. They get this deal done. I don't even think any of us were talking about whether the Quinnen Williams deal was going to get done. Maybe they were in Dallas. I certainly hadn't come across my radar. They lock him up. He's going to be a Cowboy. He wants to be a Cowboy. Obviously, he's a great fit there, but that's not the story of every player on this team. We can have this conversation in the wake of Quinnen Williams, but there's George Pickens right over there on the other side of the ball in the same locker room.
1: You can't pay two ones a wide receiver. Right, you can't pay two ones. You just paid CeeDee Lamb. Now you're paying, you know, Pickens, what, $27 million on the tag? Not a bad deal, right?
0: No,
1: now it's a prove it to every to 31 other teams. This is a prove-it year for George Pickens, but you can't pay two wide receivers the same amount of money.
0: I agree.
1: You can't do it.
0: I agree. But we act like that's a knock on Dallas. In other words, when we talk about these negotiations, and I think sometimes it might have a little bit more something to do with the player himself as well and where his expectations

0: Station is Field Yates, ESPN's NFL insider, was on NFL Live. Here was his immediate reaction to the Quinnen Williams extension.
1: Man, it's good to be a defensive lineman these days. And thank you, Jeffrey Simmons, who got a huge deal with the Tennessee Titans this offseason. That kind of got the ball rolling once again for defensive tackles to take that leap from sort of where they were at $30-ish million per year to an even bigger number. And now it makes me wonder, if Aaron Donald does come back, what's the contract look like for him and the Los Angeles Rams? Of course, he's been in retirement for a couple of years. But if he comes back and he looks like the old Aaron Donald, he might walk into Les Snead's office, the Rams GM, and say, pay me like the very top defensive tackle in the NFL. But Quinnen Williams, a very happy man right now in Dallas. They paid twice, the big price to get him in a trade, and now the big contract as well.
2: Aaron Donald is not going to come in, and I love me some Field Yates. And that flow he's got going on, that romaine lettuce on top of his head, my God.
0: He's got great hair, Field does.
2: Dear Lord. I mean, I got a big old yarmulke going on right in the back of my head. We're going shorter and shorter, and Field Yates is going longer and longer.
0: Field used to do a lot of radio here with us. I've done a bunch of shows with Field and whatnot. And, I mean, he looks like TV, right? I'm not surprised that he's not hanging around here
2: that
0: anymore.
2: Hair
0: he looks like TV
2: just,
0: with that hair.
2: I mean, its flow is beautiful. I mean, he doesn't need a can of Valvoline to make that look good. Just get a little dab of water.
0: But all of that said, Aaron Donald's 7 years older than Quinnen Williams.
2: It ain't happening. I mean,
0: now that we buttered Field Yates up.
2: Yeah, exactly. I mean,
0: and you're wrong.
2: Yeah, you are. Like Field, you know, deep down, this is not about money with Aaron Donald. He'll go for the league men, right, if he believes that this is a true Super Bowl contender. And he's not going to show up in camp. Hell, he might even show up, start the season on the pup list, right, where he's missing the first six games because you want Aaron Donald in November, December, and January, not early on. And having been away from the game for 2 years, I would not be surprised at all if Aaron Donald starts the season on the pup with some hamstring or
0: a little sore back,
2: foot or whatever, a shoulder, whatever it may be, right? Identify the injury, but he will. There's zero doubt in my mind. Aaron Donald will be on a field at some point, and it's not about Quinnen Williams' contract or how much he wants to get paid. This is about winning another ring, and it's alongside Myles Garrett, and be the first team ever to win it in your home stadium.
0: Yeah, I'm sure Aaron Donald likes money. Like all people who have money, they still like to get more money. There's nothing wrong with that, but I tend to agree with you. This is about a lot more than that. He wasn't watching Quinnen Williams' pocket in order to make his decision about whether he's returning to football. Speaking of the Los Angeles Rams, coming up next year on ESPN Radio, we've got our ESPN Radio Two-A-Days with the Los Angeles Rams.
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0: It is the Los Angeles Rams that are up in our ESPN Radio Two-A-Days. And for the Rams, let's bring in the voice of the Rams, J.B. Long. You can hear him on 710 ESPN in L.A. And J.B., thanks so much for hopping on with us. Let's start with Matthew Stafford. It's a very different story going into this season than last season for Matthew Stafford. There's no talk about back epidurals. There's no one questioning how good he can be at 38 years old. But they did draft Ty Simpson in the first round. So how does Matthew Stafford seem right now in training camp?
29: Well, Amber and Ian, thank you for having me. It's been refreshing to see him back on the field on an every other day cadence. I think he's looked fresh, rejuvenated. I think they put that plan in place primarily for his benefit. But it's been interesting to see Ty and also Stetson Bennett with those extra reps. Stetson Bennett, I think, has taken the challenge really well from the rookie and has maybe not secured, but fortified his position as QB2 going into this season. So even at age 38, the reigning MVP, I still think, has one of the five best arms on the planet. And now he's got all these years of institutional knowledge in Sean McVay's system to go with it.
2: Everyone's talking about the Rams as the proverbial, number one team, the favorite to win the Super Bowl. How are they handling all that hype?
29: Well, and you know the cliche, pressure is a privilege, right? And it's one the Rams have gladly brought upon themselves. I think it's a testament to Les Snead, the general manager in the front office, for the roster they've built. You don't win championships in the offseason. Few of us can remember who the favorites even were this time last year.
2: For it sure, wasn't the Seahawks, the Broncos, I can promise you. JB, it wasn't the Seahawks, right? And it damn sure wasn't New England out of the AFC.
29: At them and the moves that they had made. Probably picked no better than third in the NFC West, right? So I think there are valid reasons to believe the Rams do have the best roster and therefore the best odds. But they know, and we know, they have to go prove it. And if nothing else, they're going to have an even bigger target on their back because of it.
0: Myles Garrett is part of this defense, so we know it got a big upgrade. Let's stick with what we know about this defense, not what might come here in the future with this defense, because I feel like that's all the talk. What are the actual tangible, noticeable changes that you've seen with Myles Garrett and others on this defense right now as it's currently situated at training camp?
29: Well, Amber, I can't help but connect him to Aaron Donald, not just because of the possibility that they might play together, but because I've only seen it in one other instance, and that was Aaron Donald. The Rams used to say that Donald was their best corner. Obviously, he's the greatest defensive tackle ever to play the game, but because of the pressure he put on opposing offenses and quarterbacks specifically, it solved a lot of issues in coverage. And Myles Garrett is much the same. Now, the specter of putting them on the field together has to be keeping opposing quarterbacks and offensive coordinators up at night, because there just aren't enough eyes and arms to double those two. And I've only really seen a brief moment in time, and that was the Super Bowl season when Von Miller joined the Rams playoff push, where Aaron had an elite future Hall of Fame edge rusher to draw some of the attention away from him, and we all saw the results. If it does play out this way, you can understand why Aaron is tantalized at the possibility to come back and play with another multi-time defensive player of the year. Look, Aaron is the greatest defensive player of his generation, and the only challenger is whether or not you consider Miles part of that generation. I guess Aaron can answer that question for all of us by coming back and putting his generation back alongside Miles.
2: JB, when it comes to a guy flying under the radar, which is amazing to say this because of all the hype around Aaron Donald and Myles Garrett and Matthew Stafford coming back and Puka, you know, obviously dealing with some demons, going to rehab, and now look at the hair's cut off and he looks like oh my gosh, get ready, folks. Puka Nacua, you might see an even better version of that young man. Trent McDuffie, how does this guy fly under the radar? Is that the ultimate example of the kind of moves and the caliber of talent that the Rams have assembled when Trent McDuffie is flying under the radar?
29: Well, Ian, good on you for pointing that out, because it does feel like 5 seasons ago, not 5 months ago, that he became a Los Angeles Ram because of all the other headlines that they've been making. But it goes hand in hand with the acquisition, I think, of someone like Myles Garrett. They've stitched together rush and coverage. The Rams wanted to be stickier, wanted to play more man coverage, wanted to make the quarterback hold the ball for one more beat so that their vaunted pass rush could arrive. That was before that vaunted pass rush added the reigning defensive player of the year and all-time sack leader for a single season. That was before the greatest of all time even thought about coming back. So if there is a player to be overlooked or overshadowed despite signing the richest deal for a cornerback in NFL history, I think Trent is the perfect person, because he's not the least bit bothered or offended by that. He is captain grade, championship grade, as we saw in his time in Kansas City. And it's somewhat poetic that the Rams will kick off their preseason at Arrowhead this weekend. Trent's not going to play in that game, but the Rams essentially took the secondary from Kansas City in the hopes of making them Super Bowl champions again.
0: Voice of the Rams, J.B. Long, joining us here on Amber and Ian. J.B., Sean McVay is now the second longest tenured coach in the NFL. I mean, he's really getting up there now that he's officially in his 40s, but he is no stranger with all of that experience to staff changes. He experienced one again this season at OC. He looked from within to elevate. Is there any differences this year that you're noticing in terms of coaching going into training camp?
29: Well, it's interesting because training camp is always different, whether it's Mike LaFleur or now in this case, Nate Shieldhouse, kind of getting the opportunity to speak directly into the quarterback's helmet and orchestrate the offense. Sean McVay, I wish he wore the GPS chip that all the players do during training camp, because I've never seen him cover more ground than he has in the last couple of weeks. He is very much coaching all phases of this team, offense, defense, and special teams. And I actually pointed that out to him, and he conceded that this is as much fun as he's ever had in the role, even going in now to his 10th year. It's been a very rapid decade, but an extremely successful one. And there's a couple more special milestones in his sight if he can do what this team appears to be poised to do in 2026.
0: It certainly does appear to be poised to do big things in 2026. JB Long, voice of the LA Rams. Thanks, JB. We appreciate it.
29: All right, Amber and Ian, have a great rest of your show.
2: There no guarantees.
0: Yeah, we'll try. There couldn't be higher expectations around this Los Angeles team, Ian. And that always makes me nervous, because they are absolutely loaded. They may become even more loaded. On paper, there's 0.0 reasons that they shouldn't find themselves in contention for a Super Bowl. And yet, when it always feels like that, it doesn't

0: necessarily always go like that.
1: Normally, no. With these quote super teams that are put together, if Aaron Donald, and I expect it to be when Aaron Donald comes back. I told you this last week. I told you this a month ago. You know, he's not going to show up in camp for anybody who's wondering.
0: Heck no. He may not show up the beginning of the season. First half of the season, he may not show up. He's 35.
1: I told you what I would do if I'm the Rams. Put him on the pup. Hamstring, wrist, shoulder, name an injury, right? That's 6 weeks. Done. Then you ramp him up for a week, and then he's ready to go. To me, it's going to be something similar to that when it comes to Aaron Donald. But people forget, when it went on that defensive front, it's not just Myles Garrett and when, not if, but in my opinion and yours, when Aaron Donald comes back. Byron Young on the other side, you know how many sacks he had last year? 12.
0: Wow.
1: You're funneling that from Myles Garrett and Aaron Donald to a guy who had double-digit sacks on the other side.
0: Yeah.
1: With Omar Spates and everything, I mean, come on, man.
0: It's going to be a monster.
1: It's like we talked about a month ago, 2 weeks ago, last week, and then tonight. It's like the Avengers have been assembled on the defensive side with Trent McDuffie on the back end, Spates and the boys at the middle line, and then you've got the Hulk, you've got Thor, right? I mean, and whoever else you want to play, name is Byron Young. It's just insane up front for the Rams.
0: And then on the offensive side, you've got the MVP. It's a pretty damn good team.
1: And Puka, right?
0: And maybe the best coach in the league. I mean, and Kyron Williams. I mean, it's unbelievable. It is a fully loaded Los Angeles Rams team. So we will see how the season plays out. Coming up next here, it is Mo Monday. A former MVP joins us to talk Dodgers issues and all things baseball right here on Amber and Ian.
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7: Good afternoon. This is Paul Keels. It's an off day on the baseball schedule for both Cleveland and Cincinnati. The Guardians, who are now 4 back in the AL Central and a game and a half back in the last AL wildcard spot, will begin a series in Detroit with the Tigers tomorrow. The Reds, who were swept over the weekend in Washington by the Nationals, will be in Chicago tomorrow to face the White Sox. Former batting champ and 2-time All-Star shortstop Tim Anderson announced his retirement today. He spent a majority of his 10 seasons with the Chicago White Sox. From football, the New England Patriots today announced a 2-year contract agreement worth up to $20 million for tight end Hunter Henry, who's now under wraps through the 2028 football season. The Chicago Bears announcing that wide receiver Luther Burden will miss the entire preseason after sustaining a groin injury in training camp. They do expect, however, Burden to be ready for the start of the regular season. The Washington Commanders losing left tackle Laremy Tunstall for a significant amount of time, they say, because of surgery that's required to repair a triceps injury. Tunstall is a 5-time Pro Bowl performer. The Detroit Lions feel they will be without center Cade Mays for a lengthy period of time with a wrist injury, although they do expect Mays to be back during the course of the regular season. Kansas City Chiefs offensive coordinator Eric Bieniemy returned to the team's training camp today. He's missed the last 11 practices following the shooting of his wife. Bieniemy's son has been charged in the matter. From college football, Ohio State receiver Jeremiah Smith and linemen Luke Montgomery and Austin Sarabelle named on the preseason All-American team today by On3. This is the Ohio News Network.
8: Your Skynet overnight forecast comes calls for a chance of showers or thunderstorms will have a low of 68 degrees. For Tuesday, showers and thunderstorms likely in the early afternoon, possibly more later, a high of 81. For Tuesday night, showers and thunderstorms likely overnight with an overnight low of 64. For Wednesday, a chance of showers and thunderstorms in the afternoon, partly sunny with a high 82. For Skynet Weather, I'm Max Crenshaw, ESPN Radio, 1430 AM and 105.7 FM.
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3: The biggest variable. He is the biggest variable. 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So I am curious about the preseason only because I'm curious about how explosive he's going to be and how close to 100% he is when he does get out there. Because if he's not right, I don't give this team a chance at all.
4: Smallman on unsportsmanlike. The Chiefs begin the season on Monday night, September 14th, against the Broncos. Monday night Major League Baseball in progress. The Phillies looking for a second straight win tonight, taking on the Cardinals, lead it 2-0, top of the third, and Mundo Sosa with an RBI single. Red Sox and Blue Jays fresh off having their 9-game winning streak snapped in series. Sox trailing again. Charles McAdoo solo homer to give Toronto the lead, 1-0, bottom five. Mets all over the Braves, 7-2.
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6: That's two of them. Mo Vaughn has hit in the bullpen. That is his third on the night.
5: Mo Vaughn on Amber and Ian.
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8: It is Mo Monday around these parts here on Amber and Ian. We're presented to you by Progressive Insurance. You heard it right there. That means Mo Vaughn is here, the 1995 AL MVP, kind enough to hang out with us. Of course, you can check him out on the Mo Vaughn podcast on perfectgame.tv. Mo, we appreciate it as always. Let's start with what happened with Chris Sale, because the Braves lefty, he was ejected yesterday before the game. But here's the thing. He wasn't actually pitching in yesterday's game. What the heck was the point of somebody getting ejected who wasn't going to play, Mo?
9: I thought it was awesome. That's hey, what you gotta do.
10: Thank you, dog. Come on.
9: You're in the game pitching. His manager got tossed, so he went home and said, "I'm gonna let them know." As a leader, I thought it was tremendous. And you know, he's out there defending his manager. We don't care what time the game starts. We're going to come at you just as you're walking out for to change the cards, and we're gonna hash it out. So I just thought it was great. You know, the shame of it, you don't get to see that much. You know, there's so many. You know, you got the tape. You know, they're able to go back, correct calls. Mm-hmm. Man, I was lucky when I played. You know, I played against some great managers in Tony La Russa, Sparky Anderson, Dusty Baker. Oh. These guys, man, they would come at these umpires. Lou Piniella. Lou Piniella was the best. I really never had one when I played that was like off the wall. Like, but those four guys, man, when they got heated, it was something else.
10: By the way, for people who don't know, so Chris Sale got rung up for a balk on Saturday. And then yesterday is still going at the umps. And
8: he had a nice little talk with them before the game.
10: By the way, hey, Mo, I would have had on like my shorts, my golf shorts.

0: shirt underneath my uni, right? Because I know I'm getting run, and like hell with it.
1: Oh, you know, you know it.
0: Come
1: you
0: on,
1: know it.
0: Yeah.
1: Hell with it. I'm out this game, and I'm gonna let them know. And listen, that sparks the team. That shows your leadership. That shows you're taking care of the
0: uni, right? Because I know I'm getting run, and like hell with it.
1: Oh, you know, you know it.
0: Come
1: you
0: on,
1: know it.
0: Yeah.
1: Hell with it. I'm out this game, and I'm gonna let them know. And

0: once or twice in a game. I go inside and motivate my guys, and it, it's always worth it. It's always worth it. I looked at it. I always looked at it like, although I need my back. I need my 600 back, so I'm trying to stay on the field as long as possible. But, man, you know, people, you know, Bobby Cox, those things show your back and your players, and it really helps, and it really shows. You saw those Braves, how they talk about Cox.
1: Yep.
0: They love the guy for that.
2: Yeah, all this damn replay. It's ruined ejections. Mo Vaughn is here hanging out with us on a Mo Monday. Let's talk about what's happening with the Dodgers. Scooble, first home start for the Dodgers. They're struggling 9-15 over their last 24, Mo. Were we all maybe a little too in on the Dodgers a little too soon, given what we're seeing from Milwaukee and Atlanta of late?
0: No, listen. The Dodgers have gotten... They played down to the last game, the last 2 years. They are just worried about getting into the playoffs. Of course, you know you want to win a division, but I don't think they're really worried about home field advantage. It's still early. It's still early. These guys are preparing themselves for the playoffs. I don't think they, you know, like I said, they want to get that home field advantage, but to them it doesn't matter. They just want to get there with everybody healthy, and then let the chips fall where they may with that talent and the pitching staff they have.
1: Mo, you got a pitcher with the Mets, right? Young guy, rings you up. He does a high kick, you know, whatever you want to call it. All right. Awesome. The floor is yours. The moment you go a yard off him, what are you doing?
0: Oh, I'm pimping. And you know, I dropped my bat when I played. And I ran around the bases, but something like that, you put it in your head, and when you get them, you let them know. Listen, the game has changed, all for the better. The way the players are, the animation, you saw it in WBC, you see it now on the field. But sometimes, you know that may take a little bit far. But definitely, something like that. When I get you, I'm gonna take a little while to get around the bases. Definitely,
1: Mo. This is a pitcher from the last place team in the East, right? In the
0: exactly.
1: East.
2: Whatever. Okay. More split
1: last
2: squats. It's fun.
1: Placed. So, hold on. I'm all for it. But, Mo, I said last week, and I'll say it again, I would moonwalk staring at him all the way to first
2: That'd be
1: base.
2: Amazing.
1: All the way to first base. Do a dance and then like a pirouette and then trot staring at him the entire time. How do you feel about it?
0: You know, listen, I played in that era. I think I played at the end of a great era where baseball was policed a different way. Guys, in my time, we would definitely be showing you up because we kind of put our heads down and just played the game. And I think now it's fun, but I think that's a little bit too much. You're asking for something. You're lucky he's not a hitter. He'd be getting drilled.
1: Damn right.
2: The Savannah Bananas sell out stadiums, not just ballparks, in this day and age. So it's okay if we make the real thing a little bit more fun. Mo Vaughn hanging out with us here on Amber and Ian. So let's talk about the real thing again. The Brewers and the Dodgers, they play a 4-game set this weekend series coming up. Is this one a measuring stick moment for the Brewers?
0: Listen, I think everybody knows in the National League, you're going to have to compete with the Dodgers at some point. And definitely, listen, it's still too early. It's you know, the big beginning of August. We got a whole 3 weeks left, and then another month of the season, and then we're going to go. Does it gain confidence if the Brewers play well? Absolutely. If the Dodgers lose, does it really matter to them? Probably not. So it's all what lens you're looking out of at this point in time. So, you know, you could stick a feather in your cap either way. You're not going to take it too seriously either way. You still bet at some point you're going to have to meet each other and play in the playoffs and battle it out.
1: Mo, I've got a cowboy nugget for you coming up out of camp in just a moment. But before that,
0: I got one too.
1: I'm sure you have a question. You always do every week. And I've got one little tidbit for you. I hope we're on the same wavelength here when it comes to your beloved Cowboys. But as a team I used to cover back in the day. But when it comes to hitting at this time of the year, right? I mean, you got about 60 games left, you know, for some teams less than that. when you're in a groove, right? I mean, how does that feel?

0: deal at this point, or are you even thinking about it when it comes to the postseason with this much time left, even though we're in the last, you know, the back third of the season?
1: This is what I always say, and I learned about it when I went to the playoffs first in 95. When the regular season is the playoffs are a different game than the regular season. You got to remember, you're facing starter number one, starter number two, twice in a seven-game series. So you have to be so sharp. I think for me, I remember when we clinched in 95, we won the American League East with about seven days to go, and it kind of like there was a letdown. And then when I had to charge it up going back into Cleveland, I couldn't find it. I took a 0-for-14. And it seemed like the game was so quick. But you got to remember, when you're facing that 1-2, the reason why they're 1-2 is because they have great command. They can get you out with strikes in the strike zone. So you really got to focus and concentrate. You know, these big leads by teams, sometimes, you know, they're not good. You know,
0: you
1: the best teams in these divisions that get, you lose your edge, you get that time off, All of a sudden, the wild card teams coming in, they've been battling all the way straight through, and before you know it, lights out, and you're gone. So it's a very, very, thing you got to think about, how you want to prepare your mind to get ready for game one of a playoff series.
2: Let's talk about how you're preparing your mind for this weekend, because we've been plugging it here. The Perfect Game Dick's All-American Classic is this coming Sunday. It is live on the PGTV app from Citizens Bank Park in Philadelphia, a 1:35 p.m. first pitch. For those of you in Philadelphia and the surrounding areas, admission is totally free. So go to Citizens Bank Park for this thing. Former Phillies Shane Victorino, Joe Girardi, they're going to be managing the two teams made up of 60 of the best high school baseball players from across North America. Our very own Bo Vaughn, he is going to be coaching on Victorino's Team East. Are you prepared, Coach?
1: I love it. It's a tremendous couple of days. You're with the elite players in the country in high school. They come there. They you get a chance to get around them. You know, it's my second time now, so you know, they'll be asking some questions. There's also a junior game for juniors that are coming up. What a great time. And you're right. If you're in that, you know, that corridor down there in Philly, Jersey, New York area, come check it out, because you get to see some great high school players who really know how to prepare. And that's when I realized why guys like PCA come up and have and are great players coming out of Perfect Games.
0: These Cubbies.
1: Guys are prepared. They're playing against stiff competition all year round. Perfect Game gets them ready. What a great event. I love being around the kids, and it's a great weekend.
0: It's a good job out of you too, man, being around those kids. Because when they're around legends, man, it inspires them even to the next level. All right, fire away. God bless question.
1: Let me tell you, Let me tell you something else. Those kids that are playing that All-American level, they are so humble and thankful good people. It's a great thing. Before we get ready, we got to go?
0: Yeah, come on. Cowboys, go.
1: No. Hold on. All right, listen. How is Caleb Downs doing? I need an update on what is happening.
0: Dude, I talked to one coach out there that I know very well yesterday, as a matter of fact. It's funny you asked about Caleb. When I said, hey, how's my boy looking? Because I covered him at Alabama and Ohio State. Mo, he said, quote, forget Pro Bowl. I'm talking all pro talent as a rookie. There's a big difference between Pro Bowl and all pro. He is a machine.
1: Yep.
0: He goes, I swear to God, the young man has a photographic memory. He is insane. We don't have to teach him anything twice. It's once and done. So your first round pick, Caleb Downs, out of Ohio State, being mentored by Matt Patricia, long time, you know, four Super Bowl rings with the Pats.
1: You know I like Matt Patricia, too.
0: Yeah, I mean, as a colonel, great. As a general with the Lions, not so much. But a colonel, unbelievable.
1: Right.
0: Your boy Caleb Downs, quote from one of his assistants, not all Pro Bowl, all pro potential as a rookie. Let that sink in. There you go.
1: So that means we're going to get lined up right. Everybody's going to be having to run fits. Linebackers are going to be positioned. Everybody needs to be in their proper place and hit the right gap. That's all I'm asking for.
0: That's it.
2: There you go.
0: You got it.
2: That's all. And they locked up Quinn Williams today, too. So your team's on the way. Mo Vaughn, 1995 AL MVP. Check him out on the Mo Vaughn podcast, perfectgame.tv. Thanks, Mo. We appreciate it.
0: Love you, dog.
1: All right, have a good week.
0: All right, bud.
1: See you later, bro.
2: Adam Vinatieri was as clutch as they came during his NFL career. He was also pretty clutch during his Hall of Fame speech in Canton, Ohio this weekend. We'll talk about it right here on ESPN Radio.
3: 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Will Lamar Jackson finally get his deal done before the start of the season? We ask Adam Schefter when he joins us at 8 a.m. Eastern. 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
4: Good afternoon. This is Paul Keels. It's an off day on the baseball schedule for both Cleveland and Cincinnati. The Guardians, who are now four back in the AL Central and a game and a half back in the last AL wildcard spot, will begin a series in Detroit with the Tigers tomorrow. The Reds, who were swept over the weekend in Washington by the Nationals, will be in Chicago tomorrow to face the White Sox. Former batting champ and two-time All-Star shortstop Tim Anderson announced his retirement today. He spent a majority of his 10 seasons with the Chicago White Sox. From football, the New England Patriots today announced a two-year contract agreement worth up to $20 million for tight end Hunter Henry, who's now under wraps through the 2028 football season. The Chicago Bears announcing that wide receiver Luther Burden will miss the entire preseason after sustaining a groin injury in training camp. They do expect, however, Burden to be ready for the start of the regular season. The Washington Commanders losing left tackle Laremy Tunstall for a significant amount of time, they say, because of surgery that's required to repair a triceps injury. Tunstall is a five-time Pro Bowl performer. The Detroit Lions feel they will be without center Cade Mays for a lengthy period of time with a wrist injury, although they do expect Mays to be back during the course of the regular season. Kansas City Chiefs offensive coordinator Eric Bieniemy returned to the team's training camp today. He's missed the last 11 practices following the shooting of his wife. Bieniemy's son has been charged in the matter. From college football, Ohio State receiver Jeremiah Smith and lineman Luke Montgomery and Austin Sarabelle named on the preseason All-American team today by On3. This is the Ohio News Network.
5: Your Skynet overnight forecast calls for a chance of showers or thunderstorms. We'll have a low of 68 degrees. For Tuesday, showers and thunderstorms likely in the early afternoon, possibly more later, a high of 81. For Tuesday night, showers and thunderstorms likely overnight with an overnight low of 64. For Wednesday, a chance of showers and thunderstorms in the afternoon, partly sunny with a high 82. For Skynet weather, I'm Max Crenshaw, ESPN Radio, 1430 AM and 105.7 FM.
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You can always find him at Ian Fitz ESPN. You can find me at Amber W Sports. I did have a podiatrist tweet to me, so I appreciate you, Doc, because we briefly touched on my toe issues earlier. Cliffhanger. I still haven't really described the details. You're going to want to stay tuned for that.

0: Maybe not if you're queasy, though.
1: No, when it comes to, you laugh at me and you've mocked me when it comes to, you know, my foot and 17 surgeries, and now you're having a foot issue, and now
0: karma. That big toe, man, it's more important than you think. Karma, and you got the boo-boo toe.
1: Karma is a bee when it comes around, because it's not easy to put that foot on the ground right now when you wake up in the morning. Now, is it?
0: No. Well, no. It's not easy to even physically walk. I did the first day of school today, and my youngest is not even 2 years old yet, so you have to physically walk into the school to retrieve the toddler.
1: Yep.
0: And I'm hobbling.
1: Been there.
0: With a very large bandaged foot, because, you know, again, foot problems right now that we will be discussing later in the show. So you will want to stay tuned for that. That's not going to be nearly as fun as Adam Vinatieri's Hall of Fame speech, though. We had the Hall of Fame class get inducted this weekend. We had all the great Hall of Fame speeches, a lot of them very traditional yet wonderful speeches. Larry Fitzgerald kicked the whole thing off. The Hall of Fame ceremony is always wonderful. Lots of tears are shed, and that's not so much the approach that Adam Vinatieri took. I loved this, because I thought it was fun to get some insight into the personality of a kicker specifically. And there's only this, he's only like the third kicker ever, right? In the Hall of Fame.
1: Last one was Morton Anderson. Yeah, from the Saints.
0: It's, by the way, that's insane that there's so few kickers. There's a punter, I think, in the Hall. I mean, that's insane.
1: The right guy.
0: That there's not more special teams in the Hall. Nevertheless, we know Adam Vinatieri. I mean, you can't get more famous than him at that position. And he was so incredibly clutch. But even when you know these guys, you don't know these guys, and especially kickers, because they're not doing a ton of interviews. We don't see them, you know, they're not the face of the team per se, even if they're as famous as him. So I didn't know that Adam Vinatieri was so freaking famous, or so freaking funny, rather. I knew he was famous. Freddie Coleman discussed that he was this funny back in 2008 when Freddie was interviewing him and interacting with him. So he's always been the jokester, and he was certainly that at his Hall of Fame induction. Here's Vinatieri making a crack, and that might be putting it mildly, at his old coach, Bill Belichick.
2: Thank you for demanding excellence every single day. Your preparation, discipline, and attention to detail shaped far more than my football career. Unfortunately, Bill couldn't make it here today. There's a lot going on at UNC right now. He may be on a recruiting trip right now looking for the next Lawrence Taylor. I thought it was because training camp had already started, but in truth, it's because he's judging his girlfriend's cheerleading competition. All jokes aside, in my opinion, Bill is the greatest coach of all time.
1: I mean, if you don't know Vin, and I had the privilege of getting to know Adam Vinatieri. My brother coached him with the Colts many, many, many years ago. He has a dark side to him, and his humor is awesome. He joined us here on the show, about 3-4 months ago?
0: Mm-hmm.
1: That's Vinny. And if you don't know Vinny, you were stunned. If you knew Vinny, you knew it was coming. And I told my wife and I told my mom, because my mom was very emotional about Drew Brees going in, you know, and bringing back all the memories of Katrina and how those boys, you know, meeting the Saints, you know, just gave an entire region, and not just a city, but a region of the country, something they hadn't had in hope. Before we got to Brees's, induction speech, where my mom really lost it, she was so excited to see Vin, because she knew that Vin had a dark side of humor. And the moment he cracked that line about Belichick's girlfriend, my mom just stands up and goes, "Hell bleeping yeah, Vinny." Like, it was just awesome. It was hilarious.
0: Now, Bill Belichick was not there.
1: No,
0: so
1: he wasn't.
0: We have no idea whether he found humor in that moment.
1: I don't care. Vinny doesn't care. He doesn't care.
0: The joke that we're probably not playing here on ESPN Radio, but if you haven't heard it, you should go look it up, about Pat McAfee was hilarious.
1: Oh, my God.
0: That one was maybe
1: holding
0: the most off. Yeah, that was the most off-color one that he told. That one was hilarious. Pat was there, and Pat was laughing. It wasn't a shot at McAfee. That was hilarious.
1: I'll clean it up. It was the only other person who has ever held a certain part of my...
0: How can you clean that up?
1: a certain part of my anatomy better than my wife is Pat McAfee. He was his holder for kicks. There you go. There you go.

0: Right.
1: That's
0: he held footballs for Adam Vinatieri.
1: Right.
0: Yeah, you can read between the lines. Vinatieri also made a joke about Tom Brady.
2: I was lucky enough to play with the greatest quarterback in Patriot history. Unfortunately, he wasn't able to make it here today. Drew Bledsoe. I had a few more Tom Brady jokes, but I was afraid that he'd run up on the stage and maybe give me a Will Smith like he did to Logan Paul last month.
0: That's good.
1: I mean, again, if you know Vin, you expected this, right?
0: Yeah, but people were hating on this. People were like, this wasn't the time to try to turn the Hall of Fame speech into a roast.
1: What are you talking about? Luke Kuechly followed him up, and he's like, I got to follow that. And then and he says, and Adam Vinatieri, who knew he was so funny? Everybody up there in gold jackets and their gray shirts, crying, laughing.
0: Breath of fresh air.
1: It was awesome.
0: Awesome stuff. Coming up next, are we any closer to a playoff expansion in college football? We'll talk about it right here on Amber and Ian.
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13: Rush Burden back.
14: Luther Burden, the wide receiver from the Bears, has got a groin issue. It's going to be the rest of the preseason. The Bears aren't going to rush him back. There's no reason to do that. They think he'll be ready for the regular season opener against the Carolina Panthers. So that's the good news. But you're not going to see him the rest of the summer, I don't believe, which is a blow. And he's looked great during camp. There's another injury right there.
13: Schefter on the Pat McAfee Show. Burden catching 47 passes for 652 yards and two touchdowns as a rookie last year. Major League Baseball action in progress. The Twins on top of the Orioles 2-1. Austin Hayes with a solo homer to start the scoring. Blue Jays on top of the Red Sox 2-0. Top seven. Charles McAdoo with a solo homer. Brett Beatty a grand slam for the Mets. They lead the Braves 7-4.
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0: Will it be 12? Will it be 16? Will it be 20? Will it be 24? It's anyone's guess. What the college football playoffs is going to look like next season and beyond. You're listening to Amber and Ian. We're presented to you by Progressive Insurance at Ian Fitz. ESPN is how you find him. At Amber W Sports is how you find me. I am now slightly more reclined. I have my foot elevated in the air because of Ian Fitzsimmons' advice.
1: Look, as a guy who's had 17 cuts on his right foot, 2 on his left, elevation is your best friend. So for people just tuning in, Amber has an infected toe. Half her damn big toenail has been cut off. Mm-hmm. It's throbbing spoiler like alert. Hell.
0: I was going to reveal that later in the show. You got right to it.
1: Well, yeah, but well, different audience. But anyway, we can get into all the details later. But you were really hurting during the break. I went, look.
0: Really just, hurting.
1: Just lean back and elevate. Elevation is your best friend when it comes to, you know, a foot injury, a hand injury. You want it above your heart. So just elevate and how did elevation feel?
0: It actually is. I do think it's working a little bit. I mean, it would probably be better if I could actually lay down and do the radio show. But I said to you initially, how on earth am I going to elevate the foot? I'm doing a radio show. So now my foot is up on the desk.
1: Like I do.
0: I am reclined on my chair. Then Ian revealed that this is how he basically does radio with me every single night, which is odd to think about. So there you go. Because we can see each other through a screen. We're not in the same place. He's in Dallas. I'm in Sarasota, Florida. And so we see each other through the screen, but we can't actually see each other's feet or our legs. So I did not know until this moment that Ian is routine. Oh, there he is. Oh, now he's actually showing me his foot. That's a lot. Yeah. That's a lot to see. I guess now we're just both laid back and elevating here.
1: Has the throb gone down?
0: It actually has. Because I got up during the last break and I took more Tylenol because I was hurting so bad. And so the throb is starting to alleviate. So here we go. So this is how we're now spending the radio show. There you go. But what I was actually alluding to before we got into my toe once again was the college football playoffs and whether they're going to be expanded.
1: Very similar.
0: Very similar. It's a disaster, just like my toe. Pete Thamel, ESPN's college football insider, was on SportsCenter, and he detailed today's college football playoff committee's call.
19: The main topic of discussion, Zubin, was what 24 would look like, a drill down into calendar, a drill down into schedule, a drill down into how all that would work. The consultants for the CFP brought in some basic financials of what a

0: 24-team college football playoff would look like and what some of the general viability would be financially if they brought it out to market. Now, they did not give specific dollar amounts today, Zubin. They didn't say it would be worth this much and that. There is a lot of skepticism because any 24-team playoff would have to overcome the cost of championship games, which are valued somewhere around between $200 and $250 million. So today was a lengthy call. There was a lot of drilling down. There was some chatter online about a 20-team format being presented. I was told that would not manifest itself in any significant way. There's Big Ten pushback on that. That's not quite a fully baked idea in anyone's mind yet. So today is a logistics day for the CFP. No big decisions or big news out of this call.
1: Yeah, and I wouldn't expect any big news anytime soon, Amber. Look, this is one where, you know, the conference commissioners got on and we're still dealing with and taking the temperature of 12 team, 16, 24. Now we're throwing in 20. And with the 20, I know where it came from. I'm not going to go into full detail, Amber, because it would take way too much time. But what they're talking about with that 20 is the first two games are play-in games, right? So 16 plays 20, you know, 17 plays 20, 18 plays 19. And that's an on-campus play-in tournament like we have in the NCAA, in college basketball. We're going to Dayton, essentially. But we're going on campus.
2: That'd be fun.
1: But it's
2: being reported, by the way. It came from us.
1: Yeah.
2: But it came from ESPN.
1: It's not. I don't think it's going to happen at all. I think every conference commissioner is against it. It's either going to be either 16 or 24. And I think eventually being around at Big Ten Media Days, talking to the other three P4. Or texting with the other P4 commissioners, at some point, even though one of them is not as keen on 24, I think 24 might be in our future. But I'll tell you this right now, in my opinion, and I've told everybody this, and I've said it on this show, and I'll say it again, every coach that I really talk to behind the scenes, they're not all about 24. Most people think, the coach, you want a college football playoff berth on your resume. No, they aren't all for that. They want best v best. You have to earn your way in, and we just danced with 12 for a couple of years. Why not marinate on this a little bit longer? Is my big thing, but you know the almighty broadcasting dollars, TV and radio, they're gonna play out. But I'll tell you this: 20 is not an option from what I've heard. But 24, Amber coming out of Big Ten Media Days 2 weeks ago, and sitting here today, I think 24 is probably more likely than anything else.
2: Yeah.
1: Like it, don't like it, you're indifferent to it, whatever. I think 24 is probably going to happen within the next 3-4 years when it comes to college football. This year we're at 12. We're staying at 12. Next year, I still think we'll be at 12 after that. I think 24 is on the horizon.
2: Yeah. I have felt that same way as well, largely because the other three P4 conferences all want 24. Once they came around and started agreeing with the Big Ten and the SEC sort of ends up on an island by itself, not wanting the 24, wanting the 16, I started feeling like maybe the writing was on the wall. But the fact that we are back to the drawing board and having these conversations, maybe it's not actually on the wall yet. For me, I hate the idea of 24. I think it will actually water down the product. I think that's when we do actually get into the regular season not mattering enough. Right now, you can make the argument that the regular season still matters a ton and maybe even more, because before,
1: if you were
2: a major program and you lost week two, then the rest of your season used to be obsolete if you were Alabama or Notre Dame or whatever. And now it's you lose and you still have hope. And so I think it makes all those other games more significant. When we go to 24, though, it's going to end up having the opposite effect.
1: Go back to the BCS. There were two teams, right? So the games that were in November, even ranked on ranked, really didn't matter.
2: Didn't matter.
1: If you weren't within striking distance, meaning any team from five and beyond, yep. right, were you're basically out. Then we went to four. So now, in November, any team, any fan base that was from, what, 10 and beyond, you're out. You're yep. gone. You got no shot. Now at 12, we've gone from fan bases border to border, coast to coast, right? From, forget 12, now you're going to 20.
2: Right.
1: You're still invested in November. If this team loses, we're in. We got a shot. So the game of college football grew immensely with 12. But we just danced with this girl.
2: Right.
1: You just danced with this guy. The prom queen. Prom king. And can we go have some punch? Go to the after party. Have some fun. See how everything works out. And instead, we have... Greed is taking over college football. And right now, everything is spreading to 16 or 24. Oh, my God. 12 is so successful. This was amazing. Folks, let's just take a breath. Let 12 dance for a minute.
2: They're not
1: and
2: going
1: then,
2: to.
1: And then evaluate 16 or 24.
2: It's money and they want it, so nothing's going to marinate. Coming up next here on ESPN Radio, we're in the midst of our ESPN Radio Two-A-Days with a look at Patrick Mahomes and the Kansas City Chiefs.
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5: Breath in his left knee, the same knee that he had surgically repaired for a torn ACL and LCL. The Chiefs are also going to use Kenneth Walker quite a bit to start the season. And the two former Super Bowl MVPs have been able to work with one another on screen passes. Patrick Mahomes believes he'll be ready for week one, and he has made it his mission this offseason. The only question now is whether the Chiefs will let Patrick Mahomes play in the preseason as a warm-up for that September 14th game against the Denver Broncos.
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7: It's going to be an interesting season for the Kansas City Chiefs coming off of that Patrick Mahomes injury. The Chiefs are on the clock on our ESPN Radio 2 days. So let's bring in the Chiefs Hall of Famer, Tim Grunhard. And Tim, thanks so much for hopping on with us. Let's start with the OC, Eric Bieniemy. He's back. He's back at camp, not just back with this team after, of course, being home with his wife after that tragedy. Bieniemy hired to rejoin this team this offseason. What does his presence bring to this squad?
8: Yeah, absolutely a blessing for the Kansas City Chiefs. He brings a lot of juice, brings a lot of excitement to the field and to the meeting room, and demands like the little things to be done. He's been great. And, you know, one of the things that I think you're going to see a little bit more in the running game, and you know, when they went out and got Kenneth Walker III, does so well from kind of underneath and kind of being back there 7-8 yards. And so far in training camp, they've done a little bit more underneath with the quarterback, with Patrick Mahomes and Fields and the rest of the crew. So he's brought back a little bit more of that kind of downhill running that Kenneth Walker III does so well.
9: Speaking of Kenneth Walker III, what did you make of that? Bringing him in from the Super Bowl champion, where obviously my brother is coaching special teams there, but he's a remarkable person and a hell of a player. But man, they paid a lot. What did you make of that addition coming into the Chiefs?
8: Yeah, you know, they had to find a way to kind of take a little bit of the pressure off of Patrick Mahomes in the passing game. And, you know, whatever they tried over the last couple of years didn't seem to affect the defense as far as a lot of the cover two with keeping the top on. And they just didn't respect the running game. The Kansas City Chiefs have a great offensive line, but the running backs, they didn't have a home run hitter. They had some guys that could hit singles and doubles, but no home run hitter. So, you know, defenses are just taking away the deep ball. And one of the things that Patrick does so well when he's on and the offense is predicated to, being kind of multifaceted, he can get the ball down the field. And they just didn't have that opportunity. And the passing game and the offense suffered because of it. Now that you got a guy like Kenneth Walker who can, you know, he can break anything, those safeties have got to respect. They got to come up a little bit. They got to be peeking in the backfield and being a little bit more aggressive towards the line of scrimmage. And I think that so far in camp, we've seen that Patrick Mahomes has been able to, you know, connect a little bit more efficiently with the big shots down the field when he's in there. And you know, Patrick's been doing 11 on 11, which I just think is remarkable for, only being, you know, about 8 or 9 months out from surgery. So, that's really the key, is that, you know, now defensive coordinators have to worry a little bit about the run and a guy like Kenneth Walker making a big play in the running game. So those defenses got to adjust, and they just haven't been doing that. They just say, listen, if you want to run the ball and get 5, 6, 7 yards at the most during a game of carry, we'll let you do that, but we're not going to get

0: you the deep ball. We're not going to give you the big plays. And the big plays have just have not been there for the Chiefs over the last couple of years, and they've really struggled because of that on the offensive side.
1: Chiefs Hall of Famer Tim Grunhard joining us here on Amber and Ian. Certainly, you just outlined the struggles that this team has had. Obviously, Patrick Mahomes' knee injury, that certainly was a struggle at the end of last season. You just mentioned he's already doing an 11-on-11. Tim, we normally see him play in the preseason, at least in a snippet. If we don't see him at all in this preseason, do you think that's telling in terms of where he's at? Or do you think that they're just going to be conservative with him anyways in the preseason and as we head into maybe even the start of the regular season?
0: Yeah, I think it's the latter. I think they're just being conservative. There's really no reason to, put Patrick in there and put him under duress. And, you can control what happens on the football field in practice. Obviously there could be a mistake. There could be somebody falling off balance and falling into his leg, which would be just a disaster for the Chiefs. But you can control that in practice. You can't control that in the preseason game. It could take one play where, offensive lineman, a tackle gets beat, and all of a sudden, Patrick Mahomes is having to scramble out and push off of that knee and maybe tweak it and put himself behind, for the start of the season. It's just not worth it. Everybody knows what he can do. The team has a lot of confidence in him. The coaches have a lot of confidence in him. And I think they're just going to say, hey, listen, we're just going to take it easy. Now, I'm on record for saying that I'd like to see him even sit out the first couple games. And makes when he says, listen, I'm 100% really? I'm ready to go. And at that point, I'd say, okay, well, we're going to take two more games and we're going to make sure that you are 100% and that there's this knee is exactly where it needs to be, which you never know if it's going to be or not. But in my mind's eyes, you brought in Justin Fields for a reason. Let's play some tricks. Let's mess around a little bit with some plus one runs with the quarterback and, have some of these defensive coordinators worry a little bit about the run game with the quarterback and movement with the quarterback. And then all of a sudden you put Patrick Mahomes in. So I don't think they're going to do that. I think Patrick's going to play in the first game. But if I was a head coach, I'd be leaning on making sure that, hey, listen, let's make sure this knee is exactly where it needs to be so that we can have a 14 or 15 game season where you're 100% instead of putting yourself in under duress on a Monday night against the Denver Broncos, who have the best pass rush of any team in the league.
1: Tim, this is a very different season, I feel like, in terms of, let's talk vibes, right? Like the young kids would say, because in terms of vibes, this feels different around this Chiefs team. 2025 was a nightmare. This is the first time with this iteration of the Chiefs, with Mahomes at the helm and Andy Reid there, that I feel like people are kind of down on the Chiefs and not really expecting much from them. Does it feel different the way that they're handling things? Do you think they've noticed that they're not being maybe respected as much as they once were?
0: Yeah, I think that there's a little bit of a chip on their shoulder. And listen, they had a come to Jesus little reality check last year. They lost a bunch of games by under 7. I think they were something like 9-0 or 10-0 in games under 7 points in 2024. And then last year, I think they won 1 out of 9. So, those all kind of even out in the end. But listen, this is a big challenge for Andy Reid. This is his first real test with Patrick Mahomes at the helm and that team that has done so well over the last 5 or 6 years. Last year was, like you said, it was a disaster. They just did not play well. They made a lot of mistakes. They turned the ball over. They didn't have really any big plays, something we talked about a little bit earlier. One of the reasons why they brought Kenneth Walker in, I think, so defenses had to worry about, a couple different flavors instead of just the passing game. So, yeah, you're exactly right. Listen, this is a big challenge, and there's a chip on their shoulder, and there should be. But you go in every year as a new year. It's a new team, different people. I expect the Kansas City Chiefs to bounce back. Andy Reid's too good of a coach. Patrick Mahomes is too good of a quarterback. I like some of the moves they made on the defensive side. And, this is certainly a big challenge for Andy Reid and his legacy. Let's face it. Andy Reid's been one of those guys that everybody said, you just can't do anything wrong. Well, last year he did. Last year they did not perform. They didn't do the things they need to do to win football games. And this year we'll see if he can get these guys back on track.
1: You can find the Chiefs and Notre Dame legend on 810 WHB in Kansas City. Thanks, Tim. We appreciate it.
0: Anytime, guys.
1: the Kansas City Chiefs are going to definitely be interesting this season. Ian, I think that they're going to be one of the more interesting teams because we just don't really fully know what to expect. And even though last season certainly didn't go well for them, going into that season, we felt like it was going to. We normally

0: I feel like we know what to expect from this team.
1: I expect them to be right there in the hunt at the end, and I expect them to be in contention for the AFC Championship game.
0: Wow, I don't. Interesting. You're very high on the Kansas City Chiefs.
1: Damn right.
0: I mean, they've got the quarterback, and I'm not so concerned. A lot of people are wondering what he's going to look like coming off of that injury. I'm not so concerned about that. I'm just not sure they're one of the best teams anymore. Everyone else has kind of gotten better.
1: A lot of people thought that of the Baltimore Ravens last year, and they hit a ditch, right? Mm-hmm. Now their coach gets fired. I'm going the other way. What the Chiefs? All right, I'm on an island on my own, I know. But I think the Chiefs are right there in the mix. They will be a playoff team, and they will be in the hunt for the AFC title.
0: Hmm. All right. Well, they are the Kansas City Chiefs, and it is hard to bet against Patrick Mahomes, and it's very hard to bet against Andy Reid, and it doesn't matter what kind of injury Mahomes is coming off of. I don't think betting against him ever makes anybody comfortable. Coming up next here, you're not going to want to bet against us, because on Amber and Ian, we like to always find out what is a big deal and what's not a big deal. So we will be doing that next. 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
9: Good afternoon. This is Paul Keels. It's an off day on the baseball schedule for both Cleveland and Cincinnati. The Guardians, who are now four back in the AL Central and a game and a half back in the last AL wildcard spot, will begin a series in Detroit with the Tigers tomorrow. The Reds, who were swept over the weekend in Washington by the Nationals, will be in Chicago tomorrow to face the White Sox. Former batting champ and two-time All-Star shortstop Tim Anderson announced his retirement today. He spent a majority of his 10 seasons with the Chicago White Sox. From football, the New England Patriots today announced a two-year contract agreement worth up to $20 million for tight end Hunter Henry, who's now under wraps through the 2028 football season. The Chicago Bears announcing that wide receiver Luther Burden will miss the entire preseason after sustaining a groin injury in training camp. They do expect, however, Burden to be ready for the start of the regular season. The Washington Commanders losing left tackle Laremy Tunstall for a significant amount of time, they say, because of surgery that's required to repair a triceps injury. Tunstall is a five-time Pro Bowl performer. The Detroit Lions feel they will be without center Cade Mays for a lengthy period of time with a wrist injury, although they do expect Mays to be back during the course of the regular season. Kansas City Chiefs offensive coordinator Eric Bieniemy returned to the team's training camp today. He's missed the last 11 practices following the shooting of his wife. Bieniemy's son has been charged in the matter. From college football, Ohio State receiver Jeremiah Smith and lineman Luke Montgomery and Austin Sarabelle named on the preseason All-American team today by On3. This is the Ohio News Network.
10: Your Skynet overnight forecast calls for a chance of showers or thunderstorms will have a low of 68 degrees. For Tuesday, showers and thunderstorms likely in the early afternoon, possibly more later, a high of 81. For Tuesday night, showers and thunderstorms likely overnight with an overnight low of 64. For Wednesday, a chance of showers and thunderstorms in the afternoon, partly sunny with a high 82. For Skynet weather, I'm Max Crenshaw, ESPN Radio, 1430 AM and 105.7 FM.
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3: But New York is like that. 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
4: Giants looking to get back to the playoffs for the first time since 2016. Monday night, Major League Baseball, four games in progress. The Blue Jays and the Red Sox north of the border. Toronto up 2-1. Charles McAdoo with a solo homer that has stood up as the difference. Andrés Giménez adding an RBI single in the bottom of the seventh inning in that one. The Mets and the Braves in Atlanta. New York leading 7-5. Top seven, Brett Beatty. Grand slam, the big blow. Phillies up on the Cardinals 3-2, bottom six. Bryce Harper with an RBI groundout. Edmundo Sosa with an RBI single.
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6: 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You can find Tim at Ian Fitz, ESPN. You can find me at Amber W Sports. And every night, at least for now, until our executive producer crushes this segment and it is no more, for right now, it lives on. 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
6: And our producer, Stosh. You can't kill it yet, Stosh.
9: Oh, taking,
6: it lives on.
9: Taking a lot of practice swings with that heavy axe. Chopping it down.
10: Amber, lean back in your chair. Elevate your infected foot.
6: My foot is elevated on the desk.
10: And the throbbing, how's it feeling?
6: It's feeling okay right now. I'm managing.
10: It's going away.
6: It's probably a combination of the elevation and the Tylenol.
10: And if I could hang you from your toe, from toe to, you know, ceiling to floor.
6: That'd be hard to do radio that way.
10: It'd be, well, you feel better. Anyway, Stosh, what do you got?
9: Tell us to try new stuff. That would be interesting.
10: Oh my God!
9: I guess we're not down for that. Okay,
10: Amber, are you willing to have us
6: to do the show completely inverted? Probably not.
10: Yeah. Okay.
6: Might be a bridge too far.
9: Okay.
10: What do we got?
9: All right. The Buffalo Bills getting ready to open a new stadium this season. And Bills have responded recently to a group of fans expressing some frustration with sight lines from certain areas of the team's new Highmark Stadium. The Bills hosted the first public event at the stadium Saturday night, where PSL seat owners were able to sit in their new seats for the first time and post from certain seats that either have portions of the stadium or elements of the stairways blocking part of the view have gained traction on social media. Source told ESPN that the team has heard from less than 1% of PSL holders regarding any sightline issues at the stadium. Source added that some of the photos that are circulating showing views from seats that are not for sale for football events. Amber, big deal, not a big deal.
6: I wondered that. I guess ultimately maybe this isn't a big deal, Ian, because these photos, were people sitting in the seats that are actually provided to the season ticket holders that they purchased, and then those are the seats that are blocked by the stairway? Some of these photos are pretty bad, Ian, where they're, I mean, it's the field is like half blocked and the railings are weird and in the way. But at the same time, or were those people just trying to go viral, so they're going up to some seat that's not actually going to be for sale?

you know, that they use for a concert when the stage is in a different place of the field, but they're not using it for a football game. There's those sorts of seats in every, but at the same time, or were those people just trying to go viral, so they're going up to some seat that's not actually going to be for sale, you know, that they use for a concert when the stage is in a different place of the field, but they're not using it for a football game. There's those sorts of seats in every stadium.

0: this isn't that right now. They're getting crushed on social media.
1: The Pegula family, this is a very simple public service announcement. If you are selling PSA, or excuse me, PSL seats that are obstructive views, and you're not letting the fans know that your season tickets are obstructed, then that's on you. It's a not a big deal. It's a criminal deal. If this is all BS and people just putting it out there, then it's not a big deal. It's that simple. I can't imagine the Pegula family, who are the owners of the Buffalo Bills, would be allowing PSL seats, private seat licenses, to be sold with obstructed views. There's no way in hell I can imagine that. If it is, and they are, I mean, hell hath no fury. I mean, burn them down, man. Unleash hell and go. Because there's no way that a PSL season ticket holder should be should have
0: an obstructed view.
1: It's Amber, are you kidding?
0: Well, that wasn't the only complaint, though. And this other one seems like maybe it's a bit
1: more unbelievable.
0: Legitimate. So they don't, they very famously did not put a dome on this stadium, right? Because they want the elements in Buffalo, New York.
1: I want the elements. I've been a game there. Snow.
0: Fine. All right. You're one of those.
1: In December. So I mean, bring that snow on. Let's go.
0: Great. Well, here's the deal, though. What the fans thought was that there was this partial canopy that was supposed to protect the seats. And I guess I believe that they were under the impression that it was going to protect something like 70% of the fans or something, kind of akin to what we have in Miami at Hard Rock Stadium. And that is a beautiful
1: Huskies have at Washington Stadium for the University of Washington.
0: Sure. And at Hard Rock, it works perfectly. At Hard Rock, it keeps you out of the sun. And yet the elements are on the field, right? And so one of the complaints, I guess they had this monster rainstorm during this PSL fan event, and all the seats got soaking wet. And so there was also some complaints, apparently.
1: Oh, stop. That happens. I was at SoFi for the national championship game, and it was rain coming in, and where Georgia dismantled and gutted TCU. And there were fans slipping in the main concourse.
0: Well, that's bad.
1: Yeah. So I was stunned that there weren't more lawsuits. There were some, but my gosh, I mean, it was awful. So you're going to have that any time. But this, if you're selling PSLs and obstructive views, man, you got a problem. That's a big freaking no-no.
0: Stosh?
2: An amateur golfer has resigned from his membership at a St. Louis area club.
1: Not a big deal.
0: Is that the end of the story? Because if that was all the story was, then I tend to agree with Ian.
1: Go ahead.
2: After admitting to a now viral cheating scandal in which he allegedly faked making a hole-in-one, former college golfer Zach Holland told ESPN Radio in St. Louis that he placed his golf ball in the cup at the par 3 fourth hole before the start of a membership event at Winghaven Country Club in O'Fallon, Missouri. Holland told ESPN Radio St. Louis that he completed the first three holes with his group before telling his playing partners that he needed to take a personal phone call, allegedly regarding his mortally ill grandmother, while they played the fourth hole. In order to keep up the pace of play, Holland told the group that he would tee off on 4 ahead of them and meet them later on the green. And then when he reunited with his group, Holland said he told his partners that he thinned his tee shot. He did not see where the ball ended up. The group found the ball in the cup, assumed Holland made the hole in one, and celebrated before security footage revealed otherwise. Ian, now you can go.
0: Big deal, not a big deal, Ian.
1: It could not be less of a deal. And this dude deserved to lose his membership at that club. And if I were his buddies, there would be additional punishments, like akin to if you finish dead last in your NFL fantasy football league, that kind of stuff. Like, I can fire golf balls at you while you're standing buck naked in front of a screen, and we just launch pitching wedges right at you. There you go.
0: It seems a tad extreme.
1: Absolutely.
0: Taking away his membership when he did it at a member's event, then that seems like a reasonable punishment for faking a hole-in-one.
1: Taking a hoity-toity, bushy guy away from his little country club.

0: come on.
1: But that country club might be this dude's life. People take these golf country clubs very, very seriously. So this might have been a big deal to him. He might be ostracized.
0: I quit one about 7 years ago because it was too bushy and, you know, yeah.
1: There you go.
0: And hoity-toity for me.
1: Right, but some people, this is their whole social circle. This is their identity. So I don't know. Because we're talking about an amateur golfer at some random country club that I've never heard of, which is why this is not a big deal.
0: But why would you even think about, like, well, this one particular par three, I'm going to go and try and cheat on a hole-in-one. What makes you think of that before the round starts?
1: Well, I think it sounds like he had to take a phone call, and then he just came up with this
0: idea to speed things along.
1: That was prior planned,
0: the fake phone call. It was a fake phone call.
1: Oh, it was a fake
0: phone call. Oh, absolutely.
2: Yeah, here's where I got hung up on this story.
0: Yes.
2: Fake phone call. Saying that your grandma's mortally ill.
1: Yeah, that seems really problematic.
0: I mean, come on.
1: That seems very problematic.
0: Karma is a hey, look.
1: Do you know this country club, Stosh? Because it's Missouri.
2: It's on the other side. It's over by St. Louis. Other side of the state.
1: About that side.
0: Three things are undefeated, and one of them is karma. Right? One of them's karma. Buddy, karma's coming for you because you're bringing in mom, grandmas, and you're cheating. Yeah, karma's going to get you.
2: Do I love St. Louis? I'll answer it this way. 1985, best day of my life.
0: Hey, Michelle Smallman, you got a bunch of damn cheaters there in St. Louis. There you go.
2: October of 85, best month of my life when the Royals beat the Cardinals to win the World Series.
1: Wow.
0: Who loves St. Louis more than anybody else here on ESPN Radio?
2: Michelle Smallman.
1: Definitely Michelle Smallman.
0: Michelle.
2: Noted Chiefs.
0: You got a bunch of damn cheaters there in St. Louis. There you go.
1: Well, she loves St. Louis more than anybody else. I don't know if she loves Missouri. It sounds like there's a Missouri on Missouri war that I'm not very aware of that Stosh
0: just it's right there.
2: Yeah. All right, we'll wrap it up with this. Powerball drawing coming up a little over in an hour from now. Jackpot's ballooned to an estimated $905 million for tonight's drawing.
0: Should be closer to a billion by the time it hits. Yeah.
2: Big deal? Not a big deal?
1: It's a big deal if I win it. It's not a big deal if somebody else
0: does. Did you play it?
1: I just texted my husband, actually. Did you buy Powerball tickets? Because, no, I did not.
0: Okay, so you have...
1: But if he
0: it's not a big deal to you if he doesn't come home with Powerball tickets.
1: Right.
0: So yesterday, our college football crew, Kelly Stauffer, Mark Hestershire, our producer, John Madani, our spotter and statistician, Kim Benevitz and Keith Parsons, whenever it gets above a certain number, we all go in together.
1: Mm-hmm.
0: So we're in.
1: Okay. Well, if you're not here tomorrow, we'll know why.
0: No. I would still be here tomorrow. You know my plan. I mean, I have my entire plan.
1: Your plan was that you were going to still do games, not this show. You made that pretty clear.
0: Yeah, but I can't, even if it hit tonight, one, that is $57 million per person after mm-hmm. taxes. So I'm good for the rest of my life. Right?
1: Well, I hope so.
0: And my grandchildren are also good, right? I mean...
1: You might want to make them work for it. You can put in a trust for them. They can access it at certain times.
0: My wife has already gone through that, where you're going. They get a certain amount every single year.
1: We don't need to just hand them that.
0: Yeah, no.
2: I'm changing my name to Dexter, and you'll never hear from me again.
0: Stosh, you and I have already talked about your share. You know that. Anyway, point is... I will still be here tomorrow if I wake up and hit the lottery. Because
1: have to go incognito. They can't know.
0: I have my LLC all set up, and my brothers all have their allotted, number.
1: Well, so,
0: and if they came back and asked for more money, then they have to pay me back what I already gave them. So there you go.
1: Here's my question, though. So if you don't show up tomorrow, I guess that would be obvious. But if you stop showing up in a week from now, would that be any less obvious?
0: I'm gonna think that it's gonna take a little longer than a week to get,
1: a few weeks. I mean, how long?
0: $500 million, right?
1: Account?
0: And then I have to divvy it out because I'm the one that bought the tickets. So,
1: part sounds complicated.
0: We'll be here for a minute.
1: Okay, couple months. So if Ian disappears in a couple months,
0: you know that
1: we
0: I hit
1: all
0: it.
1: Know why.
0: That's it.
1: Coming up next here on Amber and Ian, should we finally get to the story about my toe? Maybe we will reveal the details about my nasty ass toe next, right here on ESPN Radio.
3: 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Coach Beard of Ted Lasso, Brendan Hunt, will be in studio as we get you set for preseason week number one in the NFL. 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
4: Good afternoon. This is Paul Keels. It's an off day on the baseball schedule for both Cleveland and Cincinnati. The Guardians, who are now four back in the AL Central and a game and a half back in the last AL wildcard spot, will begin a series in Detroit with the Tigers tomorrow. The Reds, who were swept over the weekend in Washington by the Nationals, will be in Chicago tomorrow to face the White Sox. Former batting champ and two-time All-Star shortstop Tim Anderson announced his retirement today. He spent a majority of his 10 seasons with the Chicago White Sox. From football, the New England Patriots today announced a two-year contract agreement worth up to $20 million for tight end Hunter Henry, who's now under wraps through the 2028 football season. The Chicago Bears announcing that wide receiver Luther Burden will miss the entire preseason after sustaining a groin injury in training camp. They do expect, however, Burden to be ready for the start of the regular season. The Washington Commanders losing left tackle Laremy Tunstall for a significant amount of time, they say, because of surgery that's required to repair a triceps injury. Tunstall is a five-time Pro Bowl performer. The Detroit Lions feel they will be without center Cade Mays for a lengthy period of time with a wrist injury, although they do expect Mays to be back during the course of the regular season. Kansas City Chiefs offensive coordinator Eric Bieniemy returned to the team's training camp today. He's missed the last 11 practices following the shooting of his wife. Bieniemy's son has been charged in the matter. From college football, Ohio State receiver Jeremiah Smith and lineman Luke Montgomery and Austin Sarabelle named on the preseason All-American team today by On3. This is the Ohio News Network.
5: Your Skynet overnight forecast calls for a chance of showers or thunderstorms will have a low of 68 degrees. For Tuesday, showers and thunderstorms likely in the early afternoon, possibly more later, a high of 81. For Tuesday night, showers and thunderstorms likely overnight with an overnight low of 64. For Wednesday, a chance of showers and thunderstorms in the afternoon, partly sunny with a high 82. For Skynet Weather, I'm Max Crenshaw, ESPN Radio, 1430 AM and 105.7 FM.
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0: Major podcast platforms. The betrayal of Shohei Ohtani is presented by Gusto. We're coming down the stretch here on Amber and Ian. At Ian Fitz, ESPN is how you find him. At Amber W Sports is how you find me. Ian is here, and he will be here, even if he wins $1 billion between him and his colleagues here at ESPN Radio. He will be here tomorrow.
1: He will be here for the next couple months.
2: It's not a billion.
0: Almost a billion.
2: Your take-home money right now is around $400 million. So after taxes, so the
0: that government takes a lot.
2: Yeah, you're looking at 50%, and so our college football broadcasting crew with Mark Kestenscher, Kelly Stauffer, the former first-round pick, Seattle Seahawk, Ken Benevitz, Keith Parsons, John Madani, myself, we all went in on whenever it gets over a certain amount. We all go in on $20 a pop. Mm-hmm. And being in Texas, which is a non-disclosed state and no state income tax, what am I holding up right now?
0: A bunch of tickets.
2: $20 a person.
0: The winner is what you're holding up.
2: No, we've done this.

0: so many times. I can't even count how many times our crew over the last 3 years have done this. And we sleep sweet dreams. I dream of my mountain home. Whatever else they want to dream of, God bless them. And, yeah, it's better than Ambien. You know, which I've never taken Ambien, but I hear you can have some funky dreams with Ambien.
1: I've heard that as well. I've never taken Ambien.
0: Yeah, so, I'm going to bed tonight dreaming great dreams, and I will be here no matter what tomorrow. I will be
1: here.
0: We'll
1: never know if you won.
0: No shot. None. I've told you my plan. I mean, I'm going to give my brother... Now, this particular, Powerball, it's $57 million, roughly, per. So my brothers will get... I'm going to give them both, about $2
1: million. Mm-hmm. And then, a little low, but okay.
0: Well, hell! It's not like if it's $400. I don't have to give them a damn dime. I mean, let's go, right? I mean, let's be honest, right? I mean, my mountain home's going to cost me about $5, right?
1: I wasn't planning to give my brother any if I won.
0: Hold on. You're telling me low, and you're going, I wasn't going to give my brother a damn dime.
1: My brother's doing just fine. I mean, my brother's done
0: well.
1: Really well,
0: my brother's a damn Super Bowl winning head coach. I mean, not head coach, but coach, right? So, hey. I mean, I think he's doing pretty well, but... this is out of generosity, but yeah, I have my LLC all formed. I'm ready to go,
1: No one will have any idea, just in case.
0: There will be no evidence of me ever winning the Powerball. Right. None, zero.
1: For me, there probably will be signs. If I win. My husband did go buy tickets. I would like to state on the record then, since we're on air, that those tickets are for me and him collectively as a team of husband and wife, because we have a prenuptial agreement, and so it gets a little dicey there.
0: We don't. My wife and I don't.
1: If we don't walk into the place and buy them together, it gets a little dicey. I just want to make sure that everybody knows in case this goes to court one day. Well, that money is ours.
0: Now you have documentation. There it is, right? Yeah, I get it.
1: There you go. So the Powerball tonight is wild.
0: I will not be taking 50% of $400 million. I will be taking 1/7 of.
1: Still pretty good. I think you could do some things with $57 million. I think you could do some things with $7 million. I think you could do some things with $700,000. I'd be thrilled if I won $7,000 in the lottery.
0: But nobody would ever know that I hit it. We've had this conversation a million times, and it's not going to happen.
1: Have you ever won anything in the lottery?
0: My biggest one was $240.
1: Wow, that's pretty good. I've never come anywhere near that.
0: A scratch off.
1: Wow, that is good. Look at you, big money over there. Well, that was probably your time that lightning struck. So I don't know if you get it.
0: No, not really. but I'm convinced that one day I will hit it.
1: Mm-hmm. But you just have that feeling in your gut.
0: But I it's a big gut. but yeah, I have this feeling that at one time, no matter what, it's worth the $2 for a ticket to go and sleep.
1: You can afford it, and if it's play money to you, there's the PSA, because there are people that spend too much money on the lottery, and the odds obviously are what they are. It's like gambling. Spend it when you know you can lose it and expect to lose it. Do not expect to win it. But we wish you the best of luck. I wish my husband better luck. But hopefully, maybe we'll all win. Who knows? It's a lot of money.
0: So what's going on with your toe?
1: All of it to go on. So my toe, speaking of money, I probably spent some of that today at the doctor, because my toe, I've been ignoring this big toe situation of mine for now a couple weeks. I thought I could fix it myself.
0: Couple of weeks.
1: I've been trying to do kind of at-home surgery on my toenail. My toe has become increasingly more infected over the last 2 weeks.
0: Dear Lord.
1: And I used a lot of rubbing alcohol and a lot of Neosporin, and apparently that was not cutting it. I've never been to a podiatrist in my life. And it got to the point where I could barely walk on my foot yesterday, and I decided that maybe I should see somebody.
0: Do you know... Your co-host has had 17 cuts on his right foot and 2 on his left. Probably could have helped you out on this.
1: Yeah.
0: But go ahead.
1: Well, I finally won. I broke down. They gave me a bunch of shots of numbing and cut off basically half my toenail all the way down. And it was horrendous and horrific. And I don't wish it on anybody. And now I have a massive bandage on my foot. It's not a good time. And I was numb, but it's one of those. It's like having, if there's any ladies listening to us, it's like having a C-section where they tell you, you don't feel sharp, but you feel pressure. And that's what it's like when you get the cuts on your toe.
0: Tonight.
1: You feel the pressure.
0: Listen to me.
1: It's not enjoyable.
0: You take like five pillows. Elevate your foot. If I could hang you again from your toe to your forehead.
1: I will be elevated.
0: Elevate.
1: And those antibiotics need to start kicking in stat.
0: That's another aspect.
1: Coming up next here. I'm not being a football model anytime soon. You got to give me a few weeks to get back in that game. Coming up next, game night right here on ESPN Radio.
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1: Bridgewater has retired again, and he said this time the decision is going to stick. He said on Instagram, this time it's official. Bridgewater announced that he's retiring from the NFL for the second time on Monday, a day after the Lions placed him on the reserve retired list. His retirement comes 10 years after he suffered a devastating knee injury on a non-contact play in training camp with the Vikings that threatened to end his NFL career just 2 years after it began and one season after he was selected to the Pro Bowl. UCLA has added former Raiders and Saints quarterback Derek Carr as a special advisor to Coach Bob Chesney. The team announced that on Monday. Carr spent 11 seasons in the league, earned four Pro Bowl selections, will assist Chesney and the Bruins offensive staff with game plan and strategy while also working with UCLA quarterbacks in a volunteer role. Carr announced his retirement from the NFL in May in 2025. And the Lions are dealing with some injury. Their center, Cade Mays, suffered a wrist injury during a recent training camp practice and will miss a significant period of time, according to head coach Dan Campbell. Also, he announced that Lions running back Isaiah Pacheco is dealing with the MCL sprain and will miss some time. Campbell said he expects Pacheco to return before Detroit's Week 1 home game against New Orleans Saints. For more scores and analysis, check out ESPN.com and the all-new ESPN app. Coming up, game night with Brandon, home team Leak, and me, Q Myers, here on ESPN Radio.
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0: 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Home team, how you feeling, my man? It's been a minute.
1: I feel good. They tried to get me, Q. They tried to get me.
0: Oh, boy. Already?
1: Somebody tried to get me. They put a polyp on my vocal cords. I had to sit down for a minute, go get some time out. Great doctor, great wife, and a little bit of luck in the God's blessing. I am back with you, brother, and I've been waiting to get back with you.
0: That's what I'm talking about. That's great to hear side by side tonight on this fine program we call Game Night. And let's go ahead and hop right into it. We got all things Quinnen Williams and his big deal that he signed. But before we get to that, we got to get to this.
2: I made you look. Game Night. Made you look.
0: All right, home team, you know the drill, man. What caught your attention today? What made you look?
1: All right, if you give me instructions and a box of Legos, I can put something together.
0: Okay.
1: I can get it done. Might take a week, might take 2 weeks, especially if it's the size of the Buffalo Bills new stadium. I am not an engineer, so I don't want to be disrespectful to those that are initiated in the craft. That being said, you got to tell me how this makes sense. You spend $2.2 billion on a new stadium. It doesn't have a dome. I don't have my tape measure. Does it have the smallest jumbotron in the league? I don't know. Obstructed views is now what the reports continue to come out. And if you're in the upper levels, reports are you have a long walk up and down to go get to a level where there may be food and beverage. Oh, by the way, I'm sure the wind chill factor probably has you dressed like the Night's Watch from Game of Thrones in the upper level. So I don't know what's going on with AI, with people who have been building buildings for 20, 30 plus years. I don't understand how these problems are happening when you're asking PSL owners to pay more money, and that's what made me look around the NFL.
0: Yeah, that really caught my attention as well. I've been at Raiders training camp every day, and a couple of the beat writers were like, have you seen these pictures of the obstructed views that you're talking about, where literally you're sitting in your seat and there's a wall in front of you, or there's a corner in front of you, and you literally can't see the field, and it doesn't make any sense. Like, that can't happen. You're opening up a brand new stadium. It's supposed to be state of the art. It's supposed to be bigger, better, and greater than anything you've ever been in, and you have those kind of views. That's not okay. Now, I did see that they have a big old table that looks like it's been jumped through already. They designed that, put that in the stadium. That looked cool. That's great. That's not obstructed, but to have that those views, I didn't understand what was going on there.
1: Look, that's character. They're known for their pre-game festivities and shenanigans in Buffalo, going through tables with fire on them.
0: Yeah.
1: So I get that, but man, you're asking people to

0: pony up a whole lot more than they did at the old stadium. I just don't know how it happens when you get a chance to use computers and AI to develop a stadium, and somebody, a lot of somebodies, may have to look around a corner to see a first down come from Josh Allen.
1: Yeah, that shouldn't happen at all. So I understand why that caught your attention, why that made you look. What made me look is actually a game that hasn't even started yet, and that's the Dodgers and the Royals. And why am I bringing up this game? Well, because the Dodgers, they're kind of down bad right now. After everyone called them the Avengers, after they went and made the trade for Tarek Skubal, and I actually got a good lesson on the Avengers. I learned about the guy with the diamond in his chest and everything. Like, I'm feeling good about myself because I got educated. All they've done so far in the last three series is lose all of them. And they've lost 8 out of 9 games. Now, I know Skubal hasn't been part of the team that entire time, but to lose the series to the Diamondbacks, which is got wrapped up on yesterday, that was the first time they've done that in a very long time. They lost to the Cubs. They lost to the Red Sox. So they've lost 8 out of 9. Skubal's making his home debut tonight. Matter of fact, first pitch should be in about 4 minutes or now as they host the Royals. So I'm looking forward to it, see what it's going to be, see if Skubal can get them back on track. He had a good pitching performance in his first outing. They couldn't do anything at the plate, though.
0: You know, it just goes to illustrate the season is not over. You know, 2 weeks ago, it looked like it was going to be the Brewers and the Dodgers locking up the 1 and 2 seed. And now the Dodgers look like they might mess around and be playing in that first round of the playoffs. The offense has gone stone cold. Their big bats have been in slumps. Bullpen has been failing in the biggest of spots to win games. And the back end of the rotation has just been roughed up. Everything that could go wrong has gone wrong for the Dodgers. So you just have to wonder at some point, are they going to be able to get their footing back, or is this a problem that may linger for the next month and a half, and they're going to have to fight their way into being a better team at the end of the season?
1: Now, with that being said, they're still 70-48 overall. They're still first in the NL West by 7.5 games.
0: World problems.
1: Exactly. So they're not down as bad as some, but they just have been, you know, they hit this stretch where they're not playing good baseball, and I guess it's better to not play good baseball in August than it is to play bad baseball in September and October. So they've got some time to figure things out. And like I said, Tarek Skubal taking the mound, home debut for the Dodgers. That will remedy a lot of ailments for LA, I do believe. So, of course, we'll update you on that game throughout the course of the night here on Game Night on ESPN Radio, the all-new ESPN app, SiriusXM Channel 80, and tune in, presented by Progressive Insurance. 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
3: I truly believe that if someone said to them, if you make this trade, it guarantees that you'll win the Super Bowl, they would make the trade, regardless.
4: This is as good as Dallas has looked in a while. There's reason for this optimism. I don't think they are just sitting there, you know, reading their own headlines going, hey, we're pretty good this year. No, I think objectively, when you look at it, they have a legitimate shot.
1: It's been pretty quiet around the Dallas Cowboys, but they made some noise today, and it wasn't trading for someone outside of the building. It was paying someone who's already in the building. Quinnen Williams, 3 years, $105.9 million deal. I love the fact that his agent, Nicole Lynn, she tweets out every time someone gets paid, anyone have a Brinks truck? Anyone have a Brinks truck? And as soon as I saw her tweet that out, I realized someone that she represents was getting paid, and then we saw the notification. $101 million guaranteed, $63.35 million guaranteed as signing, and it receives a signing bonus of $31.85 million. Good Lord, that's a lot of money. Quinnen Williams gets paid again.
0: 41.5 sacks in 7 years, 62 tackles for loss. He's a huge human being, and yes, you have to account for him. He alters game plans, and now that he has locked in generational wealth, he can now just focus on his craft, improving, and that's exactly what the Dallas Cowboys need. It really has been shameful.
1: Yeah.
0: It's been a sin and a disgrace how the offense has really propped up the franchise the last few years, and the defense is the reason why why they haven't been relevant or making postseason runs or being able to walk down the Philadelphia Eagles. So I think this is a twofold fix for the Cowboys. One, you lock in a good player long term, and then two, it could be a turning of the page where all of the money has been placed at the feet of the offense and expecting them to win games, and now maybe this could be the part of the Cowboy history where defense steps it up and helps them become relevant again in the postseason.
1: And they're going to need the defense. The defense has to get it done. I've been saying this for a while. Their offense, I believe, is Super Bowl caliber, right? I think they can score and score a lot of points and be a team that represents the Super Bowl. But their defense can't stop me and you. Last year, they couldn't stop me or you from scoring. So, obviously, that's not going to work. I always say if the Texans' defense was playing with the Cowboys' offense, you want to talk about the Avengers. That would be the Avengers right there. You're not stopping them. Obviously, that's not how this thing works. So they've got to be able to step up their defense. They went and made a bunch of changes, including, you know, their defensive coordinator. They brought in some really good talent, I believe. But how will it all come together? And now that Quinton Williams is extended after making the big trade last year, how much more will he help out this defense? Here's Jason McCourty on NFL Live explaining just that.
5: He's huge. You think about it. He got there in the middle of the season a year ago. He's had an entire offseason next to Kenny Clark to really develop and dominate on the inside of this Cowboys defense. I remember talking to Gerald McCoy. He said they may be the best duo of defensive tackles in the entire NFL. When you're trying to revamp a defense, having two guys that can be disruptive in the middle goes a long way. Quinton Williams deserves that money. I'm looking forward to a big year from him.
0: How do you have games where you're scoring 30 points and you lose? How do you score exactly 40 points in a game and you don't win a game, Q?
1: Exactly.
0: It's way past time. And, you know, you could say all of the jokes that come Cowboy Nation's way, they are a faithful and passionate fan base. But the bottom line is they deserve better. And 7-9 is just not good enough. You know, Dak got hurt, so, you know, that pretty much ended the whole shebang. But the bottom line is this. If you're going to be serious, you have to invest equally in the defense as you do with the offense. And Jerry Jones doesn't mind paying players, but he's got to start getting the defense and the draft room ready to be paid so that he can have a balanced team moving forward.
1: I believe they got the guys. Can they put it together and get that defense where it needs to be? Obviously, all the Cowboy fans hope they can. We saw a really good offense last year. Defense couldn't stop anybody, so that's their job. But Quinton Williams, he is paid. He's Brandon Home Team Leak. I'm Q Myers. It's game night here on ESPN Radio. Coming up next, they always say no one beats Vegas. I know. I'm here. But will Vegas beat itself? Plus, my guy Home Team and I will compare notes next. You'll love it. It's game night on ESPN Radio. The ESPN app is SiriusXM, Channel 80.
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3: 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He's Brandon, Home Team Leak. I'm Q Myers. And Home Team, that is the number one question that I'm asked. It doesn't matter where I'm at. Doesn't matter what outlet I'm on, what show I'm doing. When's Fernando going to play? When's Fernando going to play? When's Fernando going to play? And I keep saying, slow your roll. It's a process. It ain't going to be right away. It'll be when the team feels like he is ready to go. But it was convenient. I'll say this. It was very convenient that on Friday, Kirk Cousins and Max Crosby got into a little bit of a dust-up. And you've been to plenty of training camps covering NFL teams. You know what an NFL fight is. It's a little pushing and shoving. It's a little dust here, a little dust there. It ain't Cam Newton and Josh Norman, right? It ain't that. That was a fight, right? This ain't no fight. It was just a little, you know, trash-talking back and forth and little, you know, hands on the jersey here and there. But conveniently, that held Kirk Cousins and Max Crosby out of practice on Saturday, which allowed Fernando Mendoza the opportunity to get the first team reps.
4: Yeah. I've seen Kirk Cousins up close. Interviewed the man when he was here in Atlanta. And, it was something. Yeah, dust-ups happen. Typically not with your quarterback.
3: Right.
4: That is, usually if there's any malfeasance, if there's anything that is remotely a problem around the quarterback, usually the offensive linemen get in there and clean it up. But you're talking about the heart and the soul of the Raiders. Max Crosby had to go through the emotional roller coaster of getting out of there. He didn't want to leave. It didn't work out, so he's still back there with the Raiders. And he is one of the leaders of the team. So he is the heartbeat of the silver and black. So I thought that was interesting that you have a newcomer in right. to help for a short amount of time dealing with a situation where one of the more beloved Raiders and passionate Raiders, who certainly is going to have favor of the fans, get into it, and then both guys conveniently, you call it a punishment or whatever, not available to be practicing the next day.
3: Exactly. Again, two veterans that, you know, didn't have to practice in the 100-degree weather on a Saturday. I'm sure it was okay by them. But like I said, it gave Fernando Mendoza a glimpse of what he would look like with the ones, at least for right now. Now, today, they were back at practice, and it was business as usual. Kirk Cousins was running with the ones. Max Crosby was back out there doing what he does. And, you know, they were cordial to each other. This is the thing. Like, people think, oh, is there some kind of animosity? No, they have a tremendous amount of respect for each other. It's just competition. Max knows one speed, and Kirk didn't appreciate his arm getting tapped multiple times. He was just like, I'm good. Like, I'm not having that. I actually think that it said something about who Kirk Cousins is to the rest of the team. Like, hey, man, I'm willing to go after the biggest, baddest dude on the field out here to let him know that this ain't going to fly.
4: You know, he's feisty. He's got fight in him. He is old and great.

0: grizzled, but he is a guy. I don't think he's putting on, or he was trying to make a statement. I think that's just who he
1: is. That's who he is, yeah.
0: Being completely fair and seeing the guy. That being said, you know, what is that going to do for the Raiders? The Raiders have a ways to go. One, they got a ways to go in that division because the Chargers, the Broncos, and the Chiefs clearly are way ahead of where the Raiders are in their progress. Hence, you getting the number one pick and you're getting the Heisman Trophy winner. But I think overall, you know, there are some things that, you know, Kirk Cousins could teach Fernando Mendoza, the opposite of what was going on here in Atlanta when he was a little bit upset that he lost his job to Michael Penix Jr. Was it Michael Penix Jr.'s fault? He went one touchdown and nine interceptions for 5 weeks? No. So he wasn't acting like the veteran here. That being said, it's a new day, a new chapter, the end of his career. He is now in the winter of his NFL career. And I guess now that he knows that the writing is on the wall, he is not going to be the starting quarterback next year whenever Fernando Mendoza gets on the field, if it happens this year. And I think he's at peace at where he is as a quarterback with himself, and right now in training camp squirms with Max Crosby in the NFL.
1: I just think it's so different than when he was in Atlanta and the circumstances that he walked into in Atlanta, right? I mean, you know, the Falcons gave him a bunch of money.
0: Yeah, I know.
1: They gave him a bunch of money to be their quarterback, and then they drafted their franchise quarterback, number 8 overall, to my surprise and many others' surprise that they went and did that. In this situation, he already knew the business. He knew Fernando Mendoza was coming in, and he decided to sign with the team. He's not making a lot of money this year with the Raiders. Atlanta's still paying a lot of his salary, and look, we all know Fernando's going to be the future. He had success with Clint Kubiak in Minnesota, so he has that familiarity, and I think that that is what helps. Like, he doesn't really have to teach Fernando anything. He knows that, well, Kirk has been there, done that. He actually had some of his better days with Clint Kubiak. If I just observe and watch him and do what he does, I'll pick up things from through osmosis, right? I can just pick it up from watching and learning and then putting my skill set to it, which we know Fernando's more mobile. We know he's younger. We know his arm is liver. We know everything is better about Fernando Mendoza because he's a youngster and, he, you know, coming off that great season in Indiana. But now he gets an opportunity to kind of learn and see how everything – kind of see how the sausage is made from a point of view of that's a 15-year veteran. I've been in camp for 10 practices.
0: Yeah, it is a different situation. He is being completely selfless. And when he was here in Atlanta, I'll say it, he was selfish. He got
1: hurt. Was that his fault or was that the Falcons that they didn't kind of give him an idea what they were going to do when they signed him to a big free agent deal?
0: Well, I'm talking about when he got hurt. You know, look, he earned, they went after him and offered him the 4-year, $180 million deal. He took it. So it's getting the game on both sides of that. I'm talking about what ultimately led to the downfall of him and the last regime that just got blown out. He got hurt in a game against the Saints and went 4 weeks, really 5 weeks, without removing himself from the situation, which he finally, the next season in 2025, admitted, where he said he was afraid. Well, he didn't use the words afraid, but he was looking over his shoulder at Michael Penix Jr. If he had just been honest and said, hey, I got a shoulder, I can't go, there's no way the Falcons would have inserted Michael Penix Jr. They would have let him come back when he was healthy and try to make a playoff push that year. So you're right, it is totally different. He doesn't have to worry about looking over his shoulder. Fernando Mendoza will come in when the appropriate time arrives. Will it be this season? Will it be early? Will it be week 8? Will it be week 6? Will it be week 14? Will it be when the Raiders are officially eliminated from postseason? Will the Raiders be in a postseason run?
1: Right.
0: So he has a lot of things that are completely different. You're absolutely right about that. But ultimately, he has the ability and the latitude to be selfless in this situation, as opposed to feeling like there was a quarterback controversy when at first there wasn't, because he got paid $180 million or got a contract that paid him that in total had he made it and got $100 million guaranteed.
1: Was the shoulder situation that from him overcompensating because of the Achilles that he was coming back from, or was that just extra? Was that added to it?
0: No, that was it was a freak accident. He didn't do anything wrong. I'm never gonna begrudge any guy that tries to play injured. He got hurt in a Saints game where he got his arm hit as he threw.
1: Oh, okay.
0: Couldn't finish the game.
1: No wonder he got mad at Max. He didn't want that situation. Hey man, don't you know what happened last time I got hit?
0: Yeah, my might be on to something, Q. But the bottom line was, it was him and some culpability on the Falcons. Right. He kept telling them, I can make it, I can do it, I can do it. And it was clear he couldn't do it when he goes 4 weeks without a touchdown and 5 weeks with one touchdown and nine interceptions, and then got upset because they benched him.
1: I remember that Week 15 game. It was a Monday night football game when the Falcons came to Vegas and played the Raiders. He looked like a shell of himself. He looked so bad. And the Falcons still won. But he looked so bad in that game. And I want to say the next week he was out, right? The next week.
0: That was
1: the last game.
0: Games.
1: And then Michael Penix, it started in there. Now they have a situation in their own hands where they don't have anybody that's healthy. So there's that. So I don't know what's going to happen with the Falcons side of things. But it looks like Kirk Cousins is in a good place. When is he going to get replaced by Fernando? He could earn the job coming out of training camp. It could be a month into the season. Sooner rather than later, we know it'll be the Fernando job in Las Vegas. Coming up next, do NFL super teams usually actually win the Super Bowl? That's next on Game Night on ESPN Radio and the all-new ESPN app.
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9: Good afternoon. This is Paul Keels. It's an off day on the baseball schedule for both Cleveland and Cincinnati. The Guardians, who are now four back in the AL Central and a game and a half back in the last AL wildcard spot, will begin a series in Detroit with the Tigers tomorrow. The Reds, who were swept over the weekend in Washington by the Nationals, will be in Chicago tomorrow to face the White Sox. Former batting champ and two-time All-Star shortstop Tim Anderson announced his retirement today. He spent a majority of his 10 seasons with the Chicago White Sox. From football, the New England Patriots today announced a two-year contract agreement worth up to $20 million for tight end Hunter Henry, who's now under wraps through the 2028 football season. The Chicago Bears announcing that wide receiver Luther Burden will miss the entire preseason after sustaining a groin injury in training camp. They do expect, however, Burden to be ready for the start of the regular season. The Washington Commanders losing left tackle Laremy Tunstall for a significant amount of time, they say, because of surgery that's required to repair a triceps injury. Tunstall is a five-time Pro Bowl performer. The Detroit Lions feel they will be without center Cade Mays for a lengthy period of time with a wrist injury, although they do expect Mays to be back during the course of the regular season. Kansas City Chiefs offensive coordinator Eric Bieniemy returned to the team's training camp today. He's missed the last 11 practices following the shooting of his wife. Bieniemy's son has been charged in the matter. From college football, Ohio State receiver Jeremiah Smith and linemen Luke Montgomery and Austin Sarabelle named on the preseason All-American team today by On3. 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
10: Your Skynet overnight forecast calls for a chance of showers or thunderstorms. We'll have a low of 68 degrees. For Tuesday, showers and thunderstorms likely in the early afternoon, possibly more later, a high of 81. For Tuesday night, showers and thunderstorms likely overnight with an overnight low of 64. For Wednesday, a chance of showers and thunderstorms in the afternoon, partly sunny with a high 82. For Skynet Weather, I'm Max Crenshaw, ESPN Radio, 1430 AM and 105.7 FM.
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1: This time, his decision is going to stick. He said that on an Instagram post. This time, it's official. He announced he retired from the NFL for the second time, a day after the Lions placed him on the reserve retired list. And Derek Carr is joining UCLA. They're adding the former Raider and Saints quarterback as a special advisor to Coach Bob Chesney. The team announced that on Monday. Carr spent 11 seasons in the league, earned 4 Pro Bowl selections, will assist Chesney and the Bruins offensive staff with game planning and strategy, while also working with UCLA quarterbacks in a volunteer role. Carr announces retirement from the NFL in May of 2025. In Major League Baseball, some games that have gone final. The Twins topped the Orioles 9-5. The Mets beat the Braves 8-5. The Blue Jays topped the Red Sox 2-1. Currently, the Royals lead the Dodgers at the top of the second 1-0. For more scores and analysis, check out ESPN.com and all new ESPN app. Coming up, more Game Night with Brandon, Home Team Leak, and me, Q Myers, here on ESPN Radio.
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16: This is Sarah Barshop covering the Rams. The biggest story for the Rams headed into the regular season is the return of Aaron Donald. While the future Hall of Fame defensive tackle hasn't made his final decision about his return, Rams head coach Sean McVay said things are going in the right direction. The question is, what would a return look like? McVay has been clear that Donald only does things if he can go all in. And those around the team expect that if Donald does decide to return, it'll be because he feels like he can still play at the same level as he did when he retired in March 2020.
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0: 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I'm Q Myers at Home Team. That's the biggest question for me when it comes to the Rams is the Aaron Donald part of this, right? There's been a lot of speculation. I believe that he's going to come back, but the big question is, at what capacity, what kind of contributions are you going to get from Aaron Donald, who at one time was the most dominant defensive tackle in the league, now removed from the game for a couple years? If and when he comes back, what will it look like for Aaron Donald?
1: It should look a whole lot easier now that Myles Garrett is out there running around, and you still have Braden Fisk, and you still have some biggins on the defensive line. I mean, this is just icing on the cake, and he could make all the difference in the world. It looks like he is in fantastic physical condition. Mm-hmm. There's no way he would come back and put himself in a position where he wouldn't be able to make a major contribution. He's going to have two people blocking him, which is going to help everybody else on defense. And if he can still get to the quarterback, you got a madman who is a sack master and a future Hall of Famer that just decided he's going to come back and play. Yeah, he's going to be motivated. Yeah, he's going to be surrounded by a defense and an offense that is going to put him in a great position. So I think he can make all the difference in the world.
0: I mean, yeah, that defense, they really revamped it this offseason, right? They went out and got multiple corners. Obviously, they traded for Myles Garrett as well. So they're putting themselves in a position. Aaron Donald, I expect when he comes back, he's going to go full throttle. I don't see Aaron Donald as a guy, and I don't know him. I've never talked to him, so I can't act like I'm inside his mind. He doesn't appear to be a guy that's going to go half speed or only do it halfway. Like, he's either going to go full throttle or he's not going to go at all. So to me, that's what the big question is, and that's why I believe he hasn't made the announcement, because he's still deciding if, in fact, he can go like the Aaron Donald we last saw.
1: They're going to be husbands and sons and cousins and brothers in danger if this man decides he's coming back. Because if he's coming back, he is going to be at a level where he can be disruptive. I saw Sean Merriman say that he was in a position where, you know, 80% of Aaron Donald would still make him a top three player in the NFL. And I don't think that's crazy talk. So right. I think it's just more about conditioning. He's been off of an NFL field for a couple of years. So getting your body acclimated to going up against 300-pounders, yeah. 300-pounders, yeah, at the same time. It's something clearly he had in the NFL, and I don't think that's crazy talk. So right. I think it's just more about conditioning. He's been off of an NFL field for a couple of years. So

0: Matt Stafford's healthy, and that's a conversation we'll get to in a minute. As long as he's healthy, you know the offense is going to go. But how good can that defense be? Here's Mike Golic, host of the Golics here on ESPN Radio, answering that question right there.
1: As far as the rush, I mean, the depth you have on that D-line is absolutely amazing. And they had 47 sacks last year. Mm-hmm. So add Myles Garrett to that. Add, you know, the possibility of Aaron Donald to that, which I think we both think he is going to come back. Pressure on the quarterback is not going to be an issue. It's going to be the back seven. And it was a defense that was basically middle of the pack in total, middle of the pack in pass. Top 12 in rush, top 10 in points, where the offense was basically top 10 or number one in everything. They were seventh in sacks. So, yeah, they'll be possibly the best pass rushing team if you don't just count sacks, though they may obviously pass Denver in that. We'll see. Denver has been incredible the last couple of years, but the potential is there.
2: It is there, and it's beyond potential, I think. I think the proof is in the pudding. It's just how does it all work together? And you're right. They already added Trent McDuffie.
0: Yeah.
2: You go out and you get Jalen Watson, Myles Garrett coming in. I mean, the guys you bring in are the better players on most of the teams, if not all of the teams, at their position group in the NFL. Now you're talking about Aaron Donald coming back to be a part of this. I mean, it is going to be a big problem. And then you have to wonder, you know, does he have to be out there every single down? Does he have to be out there three downs? Can you put him in certain packages until he gets into complete game shape? This is just a fantastic, you know, drop of luck for, you know, Sean McVay and the Rams that he wants to come back at this time as Matthew Stafford is still playing at a high, high level in the NFL.
0: But see, the thing is, and we both love the NBA as well, we see super teams form in the NBA, and we're like, yep, they're going to go, and they're going to be in the finals, and they're probably going to win this bad boy, right? We saw year on top of year on top of year, all these super teams form. In the NFL, that doesn't really necessarily pan out the same way. And right now, as much as we talk about the Dodgers and Major League Baseball or the Avengers, I would say the Rams look like the Avengers, right? They got all this talent. They stockpile both sides of the ball, the offense and defense, going out and getting all these big-time names, a lot of guys that can represent in Canton, Ohio one day. Is that going to translate the same way that we see it translate, say, in the NBA game?
2: My money would say yeah.
0: Okay.
2: I think you look at, you know, what's happened in the past. Tom Brady and Rob Gronkowski show up in Tampa Bay, boom, Super Bowl. You know, you get a situation where Von Miller and Odell Beckham and Jalen Ramsey show up with the Rams back in 21, bang, Super Bowl. And you've seen this work in different carnations. And so when you're missing just one piece or two, and one of those pieces is a high-level Hall of Fame player, even if it's a veteran, I think there are examples in the NFL where it does work.
0: Now, there's definitely examples. I just don't know if it's as easy as we're making it sound. You know what I mean? While we start going through their roster and say, oh, man, those guys, there's no doubt they're going to be representing in Super Bowl 61. I'm just not 100% sure, because you know how much injury plays a role, right, and how easy it is to get injured, and I don't wish injury on anybody, but you have to account for that. It's a grind, you know, and then the schedule's not that easy. And oh, by the way, they're playing at the NFC West, so they've got at least six tough games every year that they're going to be playing. So, you know what I mean? Like, some things could happen. Nobody's talking about the defending champs right now. It's hilarious. Nobody's talking about the Seahawks. They act like nothing happened. Like, the Seahawks didn't just win the Super Bowl. They did, and they got a stellar defense. Now, I got questions about their offense, but with that being said, I got questions about Matt Stafford and his health. It was this time last year we were wondering if the guy was going to get out the cryo chamber. If he was even going to be able to play. And then all of a sudden he came back and he looked like the Teflon Don. So is he going to be that healthy again this year? Possibly. But he's older. I mean, what if the back starts flaring up again? Then all of a sudden you go to what? Ty Simpson? Or you go to Stetson Bennett?
2: Well, I thought the epidural in the back early in the season last year was the end of his career,
0: mm-hmm.
2: and it wasn't. And they were still legitimate contenders at the end. They go on the road and win a playoff game in Carolina. Obviously, the head of the class right now is Seattle, but you look at Arizona, is Carson Beck going to take over? Is Jacoby Brissett going to be the quarterback? Who knows?
0: Yeah, that's a speed bump. The Cardinals are a speed bump in that division. Everyone else is, that's actually a road.
2: Well,
0: know.
2: I don't know, because you and I think, are on the injury report for the 49ers. Everybody is banged up out in San Francisco.
0: But they find ways to make it happen. Hell, Kyle Shanahan's banged up.
2: He's
0: but they
2: banged
0: find
2: up.
0: Ways. They find ways to make it happen no matter what.
2: So I think, looking past the

0: you know, in the day of the, you know, super wild card, you don't have to win your division. You just have to make sure you're positioned well and you're playing well. And that, I don't see, outside of injury, I don't see how that Rams defense and that Rams offense will not be playing well at the end of the season with Sean McVay and Matthew Stafford in the building and McVay there for another Super Bowl run.
1: Yeah, no, I believe that they'll definitely be playing some really good ball by the end of the season, and we all know that that's when it matters the most, right? You gotta be playing good ball at the end of November, December, and now the first week of January. But, I mean, you start off the season on the road in Australia against a division opponent, the 49ers, so that's a toss-up, right? Traveling to Australia, and they're going in the night before the game and then traveling out, I think that's a mistake right there. Then they got the Giants. That's okay. The Broncos, tough team. Eagles, tough team. Bills, tough team. Speed bump in the Cardinals. Speed bump in the Raiders. Chargers, speed bump in the Commanders, Cardinals. But then you got the Packers, the Chiefs, the Niners, the Cowboys. They got a tough schedule. You know what I mean? Like, they got a couple stretches where you feel like, okay, those are games that they should handle it pretty easily. But, I mean, if you got the Seahawks two out of the last 3 weeks of the season, that could end up playing a big role. The Buccaneers, I don't know what they're going to be this year. We never know with them, really. But, I mean, just the last one, two, three, four, five, six games of the season, I feel like, are all tough. Seven, Packers, Chiefs, 49ers, Cowboys, Seahawks, Buccaneers, Seahawks. Like, that's a hell of a stretch to end the season. So, I'll tell you one thing. What we will know about them is we'll know about them. All right? They'll be tested by the end of the season for sure.
0: Yeah, the flip side of that coin, Q, is that everybody on that schedule, when the Rams come in, they have a tough team.
1: Absolutely.
0: And so it depends on health. It depends on how they're playing. And it depends, I think, on Myles Garrett and Aaron Donald. Aaron Donald and Myles Garrett on the same football team. Late in the postseason, those guys have been in the biggest, well, at least Aaron Donald has been in the biggest of games. I just think you might have too much talent to block and too much Hall of Fame talent to stop for the Rams not to get to the Super Bowl.
1: Do the Rams have too much talent not to get to the Super Bowl? 888-SAY-ESPN, 1-888-729-3776. Do the Rams have too much talent not to get to the Super Bowl is the question that we ask. He's Brandon, home team leak. I'm Q Myers. Coming up next was Adam Vinatieri out of bounds at the Hall of Fame. That's next on Game Night on ESPN Radio, the ESPN app, and SiriusXM Channel 80.
2: Coming up on the Tuesday edition of Unsportsmanlike with Evan Cohen, Chris Canty, and me, Michelle Smallman. Will Lamar Jackson finally get his deal done before the start of the season? We ask Adam Schefter when he joins us at 8 a.m. Eastern. It's Unsportsmanlike, 6 a.m. Eastern, right here on ESPN Radio, ESPN2, and ESPNU.
3: Good afternoon, this is Paul Keels. It's an off day on the baseball schedule for both Cleveland and Cincinnati. The Guardians, who are now four back in the AL Central and a game and a half back in the last AL wildcard spot, will begin a series in Detroit with the Tigers tomorrow. The Reds, who were swept over the weekend in Washington by the Nationals, will be in Chicago tomorrow to face the White Sox. Former batting champ and two-time All-Star shortstop Tim Anderson announced his retirement today. He spent a majority of his 10 seasons with the Chicago White Sox. From football, the New England Patriots today announced a two-year contract agreement worth up to $20 million for tight end Hunter Henry, who's now under wraps through the 2028 football season. The Chicago Bears announcing that wide receiver Luther Burden will miss the entire preseason after sustaining a groin injury in training camp. They do expect, however, Burden to be ready for the start of the regular season. The Washington Commanders losing left tackle Laremy Tunstall for a significant amount of time, they say, because of surgery that's required to repair a triceps injury. Tunstall is a five-time Pro Bowl performer. The Detroit Lions feel they will be without center Cade Mays for a lengthy period of time with a wrist injury, although they do expect Mays to be back during the course of the regular season. Kansas City Chiefs offensive coordinator Eric Bieniemy returned to the team's training camp today. He's missed the last 11 practices following the shooting of his wife. Bieniemy's son has been charged in the matter. From college football, Ohio State receiver Jeremiah Smith and linemen Luke Montgomery and Austin Sarabelle named on the preseason All-American team today by On3. 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
4: Your Skynet overnight forecast calls for a chance of showers or thunderstorms will have a low of 68 degrees. For Tuesday, showers and thunderstorms likely in the early afternoon, possibly more later, a high of 81. For Tuesday night, showers and thunderstorms likely overnight with an overnight low of 64. For Wednesday, a chance of showers and thunderstorms in the afternoon, partly sunny with a high 82. For Skynet weather, I'm Max Crenshaw, ESPN Radio, 1430 AM and 105.7 FM.
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0: Myers. 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NFL is back. We've seen preseason action, right? How awesome is that? We also saw the Hall of Fame. We saw the Hall of Fame game last Thursday. We saw the Hall of Fame inductee ceremony on Saturday. It's always something I look forward to. And Adam Vinatieri, he goes into Canton, Ohio. He is the kicker. You know, home team, it's not often that you see the kickers or specialists get put into the Pro Football Hall of Fame. Adam Vinatieri obviously had a very storied career, Hall of Fame worthy, and he tried to make sure he had a Hall of Fame worthy speech, and in his words, not mine, make it memorable. He made it memorable, especially when he made some jokes about Bill Belichick like this.
1: Thank you for demanding excellence every single day. Your preparation, discipline, and attention to detail shaped far more than my football career. Unfortunately, Bill couldn't make it here today. There's a lot going on at UNC right now. He may be on a recruiting trip right now looking for the next Lawrence Taylor. I thought it was because training camp had already started. But in truth, it's because he's judging his girlfriend's cheerleading competition. All jokes aside, in my opinion, Bill is the greatest coach of all time.
2: Hardy, har, har, har. Right. Well, I mean, the question is, for me, is it tone-changing to kind of light the mood, or is it tacky? And, you know, you kind of, when you always say, you leave the comedy for the comedians. And Right. Obviously, when you're giving a speech, it's a once-in-a-lifetime speech. You want to make sure you acknowledge the appropriate people. You do have some quips and some jokes that make it fun and a little bit of levity, where there could be a lot of, you know, really reflective speeches. That being said, because that's a personal situation, which I'm sure is kind of touchy with his old coach, I think you start to straddle. It gets out of tone changing and maybe starts to take one foot over into tacky. Now, Bill Belichick's a big boy. Right. He's grizzled. He's been around the NFL for a long time, so he can take it. But man, you start going after a man and his girlfriend at a Hall of Fame speech, there's not much get back Jordan or Coach Belichick can get.
0: Let me ask you this. Would it have been different if the same joke was told by a player that wasn't a kicker?
2: Now, you're throwing in a caveat. That is interesting. You are there. Not many kickers are there. I don't know. I think it's more the sensitivity of the situation. Mm-hmm. And really, I think the larger picture of it, there's a different narrative now of Bill Belichick. This guy was a genius from another dimension. This guy was an unbreakable and unbeatable defensive coordinator, taking the best player off of everybody's game when he had to game plan you. And now he's gone from that to, can he really win anything without Tom Brady? To, does he really have control at the University of North Carolina? To, is he making decisions, or are the decisions coming from his girlfriend that he's dating? So, you know, I just think it was obviously you can joke a little bit harder with somebody that you know and you have a relationship with, but man, I was.

0: just thinking, boy, if Coach Belichick saw that, would he think that was funny, especially if he's watching the Hall of Fame induction ceremony with his girlfriend. Now, obviously, he was probably at practice, but that does say something. He wasn't there as well as a lot of people thought he was going to be.
1: Well, see, and the reason I asked that question is next year, you know, obviously the Patriots are going to have some representation. Rob Gronkowski is going to be a first, you know, ballot Hall of Famer. I just thought about if Gronk was giving that same speech and said that same thing, would we have said, oh my gosh, I can't believe he took a shot? Or we would have laughed and said, look at Gronk being Gronk.
0: Well, yeah, we do. We put people in categories and they can get away with it. I don't know. I just think, you know, it's not that big of a deal. I'm not saying that
1: he should be arrested
0: by the joke police, but I just think the sensitivity of it and who he's taking a shot at. I guess what I would ask you, if the late great Don Shula were going through some of that, would it be accepted as funny of a joke, or is there supposed to be some reverence to a great coach that coached you and helped you get better and won 3 Super Bowls with you, who may be going through a difficult time with the merging of his personal and his professional life right now?
1: I think it would definitely be edgy, but I do honestly think that it has a lot to do with who delivers that. Sure. And because all I could think of, and talking to a lot of NFL, former NFL players, current NFL players, what do they normally say about kickers? And Adam Vinatieri, one of the greatest to do it, they usually say, blimpin' kickers.
0: Yeah.
1: You know what I mean? Like, that's kind of how it is. So it's almost like they have to stay in their own lane. And I don't, look, it don't bother me one bit. Like, whatever. You know, tell the joke. That's fine. You wanted it to be a memorable moment. That's cool. I just think that it carries a little bit more weight as, oh, man, that was a little bit too far because it was a kicker. Like, if it was Brady that delivered that, I think they'd be like, well, you know, Brady's great, the GOAT, you know, but Brady could do that. If it's Gronk could do it. Hell, if it's Rodney Harrison, right, he'd be like, oh, man, Rodney Harrison got edge, man. He's edgy. He's that guy. You know what I mean? I just think that certain players would carry more weight than the kicker.
0: That's a part of it, no doubt. But I also think, again, I don't want to sound like, you know, I can't have any fun or it was a bigger deal.
1: Oh, you're all the fun, man. You're screaming fun, man.
0: It is... Is there not something that's supposed to be a little bit reverent? Is it not supposed to be something hallowed when you're talking about a great coach who should be in the Hall of Fame, but he's going to have to wait because of how he dealt with the media?
1: Right. He should have been there. To be honest, that's why he wasn't there this year. He should have been there this year.
0: There you go. And so you're dealing with, you know, a lot of sensitive things. I just think, you know, me, I would never make a personal joke. I would always keep it to, you know, some faux pas that he made as a coach, you know, something that he did behind closed doors that we didn't see. But, man, you bring in a man's girlfriend. When you bring in a man's woman, Q, wrong, fair, foul, you're putting a man sitting there eating his TV dinner and watching his speech in a bad predicament.
1: I'm telling you right now, home team, if I make any Hall of Fame, I don't care which one it is, I'm going after everybody. Everybody's on my hit list, man. I'm telling you. Hey, I'm making jokes about everybody. I don't care.
0: If you're getting inducted, you're Teflon for the entirety of your speech.
1: That's what I'm saying. Like, I don't care who it is. I'm going after my own mama. I kid. She don't live too far away from me. She might drive by or something. You know, like, she might drive by and start knocking on my door. Hey, boy, I heard you. You think you're slick on that little game night. What do they say? Your old little show you got there, the little old show. You know, that's nice. So, yeah, so I better take that one back. I ain't going after my mama. But everyone else, you know, everyone else is fair game. Just saying.
0: It was memorable. We will remember it for an eternity, and so will Bill Belichick.
1: Well, see, that's a good thing, right? He was trying to go for the memories. But, look, it wasn't just Bill he went after. He went after Tom as well. He had a quick one about Tom Brady. Check it out.
2: I was lucky enough to play with the greatest quarterback in Patriot history. Unfortunately, he wasn't able to make it here today. Drew Bledsoe. I had a few more Tom Brady jokes, but I was afraid that he'd run up on the stage and maybe give me a Will Smith like he did to Logan Paul last month.
1: He's trying to be too funny now. He's just trying to be too funny.
0: That wasn't as funny, but it wasn't personal. You see what I'm saying?
1: Yeah. You're right. You're right.
0: If it's a roast, if they're at a Patriots roast at their own Patriot Hall of Fame party, I get it. I don't know. I just thought it kind of got to the... I was like, ooh, how is Coach going to feel about that? How is Jordan going to feel about that? But it's said, it's done, it's in the books, it's in the annals of history and logged forever, and so it will be one of those moments that a kicker did provide.
1: Coming up, from one Patriots great joining the Hall to another one joining game night. That's next on ESPN Radio.
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18: Having a devastating knee injury on a non-contact play in training camp with the Minnesota Vikings that threatened to end his NFL career just 2 years after it began and one season after he was selected to the Pro Bowl. Other injuries going on in the National Football League dealing with the Lions. Their center, Cade Mays, suffered a wrist injury during a recent training camp practice and will miss a significant period of time, according to head coach Dan Campbell. He's told NFL Network's Ian Rappaport that Mays fractured a small bone in his wrist and is expected to sideline him roughly 8 to 10 weeks. Campbell also announced that Lions running back Isaiah Pacheco is dealing with the MCL sprain and will miss some time. He expects Pacheco to return before Detroit's week one home game against the New Orleans Saints. He's not concerned about the injury. And real quick, in Major League Baseball, the Royals, they lead the Dodgers 3-0 in the bottom of the third. The Dodgers have one hit. Tarek Skubal's given up four hits and three runs so far in that one. The Giants are up 2-1 on the Astros in the top of the sixth. The Blue Jays, they defeated the Red Sox by the score of 2-1. The Mets topped the Braves 8-5. The Twins beat the Orioles 9-5. And the Phillies beat the Cardinals 6-5. For more scores and analysis, check out ESPN.com and the all-new ESPN app. Coming up, more Game Night with Brandon, Home Team Leak, and me, Q Myers, here on ESPN Radio.
16: Coming up on the Tuesday edition of Unsportsmanlike with Evan Cohen, Chris Canty, and me, Michelle Smallman. Will Lamar Jackson finally get his deal done before the start of the season? 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It's Unsportsmanlike, 6 a.m. Eastern, right here on ESPN Radio, ESPN2, and ESPNU.

0: I'm Q Myers. 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Been talking all things Patriots, and we're going to continue with that right now as Mike Reese, ESPN NFL Nation Patriots reporter, joins us here on game night. And Mike, thanks so much for your time. I appreciate you. A lot going on with the Patriots. Current Patriots, former Patriots, coaches, Hall of Fame, all that. Let's start with the Hall of Fame. We were just talking about Adam Vinatieri and the things he had to say about Bill Belichick and even Tom Brady. What were your thoughts on Adam Vinatieri and what he had to say about Bill Belichick at the Hall of Fame?
1: Well, I heard Adam talking with Pat McAfee today and said he wanted to make his speech memorable. And I would say he got people buzzing for better or worse. Some people seemed to love it. Some people felt like maybe it crossed a line, right? Like for what usually a Hall of Fame speech would be. And so if he wanted to make it memorable, I think he accomplished his goal because he had people talking.
2: You know, it's hard to get in as a kicker when you hear a kicker giving a Hall of Fame speech. Does it remind you how difficult it is to sustain the type of success the Patriots had for two decades where their kicker goes to the Hall of Fame?
1: No doubt. And it, what was interesting to me, guys, and I don't know if you felt the same way on this, like Adam won three Super Bowls as a Patriot, one as a Colt. And I know he played longer with the Colts than he did the Patriots. But I felt like there was more, I'd say there was more Colts than Patriots, you know, in the speech. But he was presented, you know, by a Colts owner. He wore the tie of the late Colts owner. I felt like there was maybe, well, let me say this. I felt like there was a little more Colts flavor overall in the speech. And that was one of my takeaways as someone who's more locked in on the Patriots and really, I don't think they win at least one of those or maybe even two of those first three Super Bowls without Adam. So that part struck me just as sort of from a Patriots perspective.
0: Mike Reese, ESPN NFL Nation reporter covering the Patriots, is with us here on Game Night on ESPN Radio on the all-new ESPN app. With that being said, from all those Super Bowl teams and all those great players that have been a Patriot and won those championships, I mean, who do you think is next? How many Patriots do you see coming down the pipeline that will end up in Canton, Ohio?
1: Well, we got a Rob Gronkowski eligible next year, right? I believe if I have that right, and that would be, to me, someone right at the top of the list. We know Tom Brady is going to be part of that. And I got to tell you guys, Bill Belichick used to pound the drum for Rodney Harrison. And I love that, you know, because I saw what a difference he made here in New England. But even before that, with the Chargers, he would be one. I heard Devin McCourty mention Vince Wilfork, the nose tackle. Hard to do it as a nose tackle. But those are a few, you know, that come off the top of my head. And of course, I mean, Bill Belichick and Robert Kraft, right? Like, they could both be going in at next year. And I would make the case, like, part of this year's Hall of Fame that was hard for me was watching it, was I personally felt like Bill Belichick should have been in there. And here he is catching strays, like you said, from Adam. So that was interesting as well.
2: Last year, the Patriots, they go from rebuilding to 14 wins. They go to the Super Bowl. What's more difficult for these guys, making the unexpected run the first time or coming back the next year when everybody expects you to be there again?
1: Great question. I think it's this year. And their cornerback, fifth-year cornerback, Marcus Jones, had mentioned this right when they reported for training camp. He said, we are no longer the hunter. We are the hunted. And I think it's that piece, and I think the other piece is the schedule. The contrast in what they're facing this year compared to last year. Guys, they got 7 of their first 11 games on the road, and just the quality of their opponents overall, to me, looks a lot tougher than what they faced last year.
0: Yeah, it seems like that. It's going to be a big question on how they're able to bounce back now that everyone knows that they're a real quality team. What do you see as far as Drake May, him taking the next step now that he's already been in conversations of potential MVP?
1: Well, I have seen a lot, and they've had 13 training camp practices. And what I would tell you about the Patriots offense is it's so much further ahead from where it was last year because Drake May's in his second year of offensive coordinator Josh McDaniel's system. And one example that I would say that I would just say reflects that, they're playing faster. So you watch a Patriots practice, and they'll have tempo at a moment's notice. And there's a command that Drake is showing with that tempo and just getting the offense coordinated and aligned and everyone on the same page. I think the overall competitiveness that I've seen in Patriots training camp reminds me of some of those Tom Brady years when the offense and defense would go back and forth and exchange blows and the competition level was high and it made the team better as a whole.
2: How much better the situation around Drake May now with A.J. Brown and Christian Gonzalez with his contract set up? How is that playing out and what is the long-term ramification of that?
1: Yeah, so start with AJ. You know, I think I noticed when he came in June, the entire tenor of the off season changed. And when I say that, that factors in everything. Everything surrounding Mike Vrabel, all that. Like AJ came in and there was like a new energy to the team. That goes back to June. Then there's Christian Gonzalez. He wasn't around for the voluntary part of the spring. Then he comes for comes for the mandatory mini camp. And the big question is, will he be a hold-in come training camp? Well, he comes to training camp, guys. And not only is he not a hold-in, he's their best. He might be, I think he's been their best player in training camp, offense or defense. And to me, that matchup with AJ Brown and them going back and forth, I think it's raised the level of competitiveness of the entire team. And so that to me has been a top storyline in Patriots training camp, how Christian Gonzalez has handled that contract situation and how I think he's tracking to be a captain. And I think ultimately probably putting himself in position to get that big contract just based on the way he's handled this.
0: What is it about Christian Gonzalez that just kind of makes him go? We knew the talent he was coming out of college, but there was some consistency questions and obviously health, and health has played a little bit of a role since he's been in the league.
1: Definitely. So, well, he's very like quiet by nature, but one of the things that stands out this training camp is he's probably been the loudest player on the field. I mean, there was one day last week, guys, where I really thought he was sort of like trying to get in A.J. Brown's head, and they almost had to be separated after a drill. And I thought Christian really was the sort of the tone setter of that. And I think, you know, the injury thing is a good point. You know, he missed most of his rookie year after a strong start, and he missed a handful of games at the start of last year with a hamstring. But when he's been available, his ability to sort of mirror opposing receivers and the best receivers and just such a fluid mover, and you combine that with what I think is an improved physical corner who's not afraid to come up and you know, play the run, I think he's, you know, made himself one of the best corners in the game.
0: Yeah, he is. He is solid, and the Patriots got a good one, as you know. Well, Mike Reese, fantastic job. You're always on the spot, on the job, covering the Patriots like no other. Thanks so much for giving us some time this evening here on Game Night.
1: Well, I always appreciate being on with you guys, too, Brandon, and look forward to the next time.
0: Absolutely, we do the same. Mike Reese, ESPN NFL Nation Patriots supporter with us here on Game Night on ESPN Radio, the all-new ESPN app, SiriusXM Channel 80, and tune in. And home team, when you think about the New England Patriots and knowing that they were in the Super Bowl last year, it's always hard for that team that lost the Super Bowl to get back on that horse and ride it again. And now the Patriots have a tough schedule. Everyone knows that they're supposed to be better. They go out and get A.J. Brown. I think it's going to be some tough sledding for the Patriots this year. Does it mean that they're not going to be good? No, but it just, what they were last year, I don't expect them to be this year.
2: It's a tougher sled to pull, Q, and you're not going to sneak up on anybody this year. Good thing is you have an upgrade without a doubt. You did all of what you did, 14 wins, a trip to the Super Bowl without a true number one bona fide outside wide receiver. You get A.J. Brown in there. And now you learned at least what it takes to go all the way through, what it means to play in tough games in the postseason, to make it through the AFC title game and then to get to the Super Bowl. I don't know what the schedule this year. I don't know if it's going to be the luck of the draw, but they're certainly not done. And I think even if they don't make it back, they're certainly building the right way, and they certainly have the right quarterback to help get them back.
0: 888-SAY-ESPN, 888-729-3776. We want to hear from you. One, do the Rams have too much talent not to make the Super Bowl? And what are your expectations for the team that lost the Super Bowl last year, the New England Patriots? What do you think of them this year in 2026? Again, 888-SAY-ESPN, 888-729-3776. You can always hit us on socials as well, at ESPN Radio, at Home Team Bleak, and at your boy Q. 254. Coming up, Super Team Slump, an unlikely hot streak cooling off, and the race for the wild card. 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

0: this up on Twitter and said, for the Super Bowl, the perfect story going is the Bills versus the Rams. Can the Buffalo franchise finally win the big one and stop history? Hashtag game night. So he's saying for the Super Bowl, apparently the Rams have too much talent not to make the Super Bowl, but he thinks the Buffalo Bills going up against them would be a great storyline.
1: Yeah, I'm thinking a return of Patrick Mahomes would be a great story.
0: Already?
1: Yeah, I mean, people are writing him off. He's a bum now. You haven't heard? You haven't seen this stuff on social media, Q? He's a bum. He's old. He's past his prime. He just blew out his knee. He can't come back and do it again. Yeah, I think he's been hearing all of that, and I think he is going to have something to say, even though he is a different version of the Patrick Mahomes we know.
0: Now, I don't think he's a bum. I don't think he's washed. I don't think any of those things. I also don't think they're a Super Bowl team this year.
1: Okay.
0: I think that there's going to be a curve to getting him back to being the Patrick Mahomes that we're used to seeing.
1: Right.
0: I'm interested to see what it looks like, especially early in the season. He did have a devastating knee injury, and you know one of the things that Patrick Mahomes does well is keep plays alive by stepping up in the pocket. And it's going to get a little dicey at times stepping up in the pocket when you've got those big uglies flying around your legs. So I'm interested to see what it looks like and how long it takes to get back to being the Patrick Mahomes that we're used to.
1: I've seen Drew Brees suffer a major injury, ends up winning a Super Bowl, ends up in a Hall of Fame.
0: But not the next year, though.
1: That's true. I've seen Tom Brady in a rule change when he had his leg broken, and I saw him heal up and still be a dominant player. My point is, you're right. I don't think the team and Travis Kelce is at the end of his career. Whatever he has to give, this will be it for him. So I do agree with you, but you don't do what Patrick Mahomes has done. Have the gamesmanship, have the winning gene that he has had, and it just goes away. Yeah, they're going to have to retool. They're going to have to rebuild. But I don't think you should be counting out the Chiefs if they can be healthy. They're banged up right now, but I don't think you should be counting out the Chiefs just so soon.
0: Yeah, I want to see what it looks like in the AFC West against two other teams that is expected to make a run in the Broncos and obviously the Chargers as well. Just want to see how that plays out. I'm by no means am I writing them off. I just don't think that they're going to get back to playing that high-level, superpower, Avenger-like team that they were at one point. I think Patrick Mahomes takes a little while to come back from that knee injury. I always think it's the second year. The first year, you're healthy, you're good to go. The second year, you're confident between your ears. So we'll see how that plays out, but we definitely appreciate that one guy hitting us up on social media. Again, he's Brandon Home Team Leak. I'm Q Myers. 30 for 30's new series, The Betrayal of Shohei Ohtani, is available now on all major podcast platforms. The Betrayal of Shohei Ohtani is presented by Gusto.
2: The Major League Baseball stories of the day that you need to know.
3: There's one. There's two. Can they get three? It's a triple play.
2: This is Game Night's Triple Play.
0: Well, currently, looking at this game that has caught my attention from the jump, looking at the Royals and the Dodgers, bottom of the fourth, the Royals now lead L.A. 3-2. Tarik Skubal made his Dodger debut at home. Made his debut on the road last week, but had his first home game. And again, currently in the bottom of the fourth inning. And that's been a big question, home team, is the Dodgers. They've lost 8 out of 9. They've lost 3 series in a row. It's the first time they've lost 3 series in a row. I believe the first time since going all the way back to like 2025. So it's been a minute. They've been playing really well. Yeah, August 29th.

0: to the September 7th of 2025 was the last time that they lost the three consecutive series. So it's not, they're not out of it by any means, right? They're still a really good team. They still lead the NL West, but they're not actually playing Dodger baseball right now.
1: You know, Q, the biggest mistake people make when you see something like this is that they believe that a good team is actually a bad team.
0: And right.
1: The Dodgers are not a bad team. All of a sudden, they're losing games because their big boppers are in a slump. Freddie Freeman last week, 182. Mookie Betts, 227. Muncy, 071. I mean, they just weren't hitting the baseball. And then you throw in the fact they weren't able to get anybody out. They were leading in a lot. I think they had a lead in every one of the games that they lost. And the bottom line is the back end of the rotation has been roughed up a little bit. So the bullpen has failed them in crucial spots. The hitters aren't hitting, and that's what a slump is. A slump does not make you a bad team.
0: No.
1: When you have 70 wins and you're on pace to win 90-something, you're still one of the teams that should be respected in Major League Baseball.
0: Yeah, a slump doesn't make that team a bad team at all. Not even close. They're still a really good team. I'm glad you brought up their bullpen. Tim Kirkshen, ESPN MLB analyst, was on the 6 p.m. Sports Center and talked about what he believes the Dodgers bullpen could actually be.
2: The starting pitching is in a slump, as is the lineup also. But I fully expect this Dodger rotation to straighten out. And I think it starts tonight with Tarek Skubal, as you said, making his first home start. And then Blake Snell is going to pitch tomorrow. He's been injured most of the season. I think Shohei Ohtani will be back and pitching at some time in early September. And Tyler Glasnow is on his way back maybe the end of August. When those four guys come back, the Dodgers still have a chance to have the best rotation in baseball, but they got to get healthy first, and the problems they've had lately, they've got to correct those also.
1: Oh yeah, there's that Ohtani guy. He hadn't been pitching.
0: He's pretty good.
1: He's all right. Yeah. So yeah, it's, and I would say the silver lining is, look, you're going to be bad at some point in the season. Yeah, would you like it to be a 3 or 4 game slide? Obviously. But if you're going to get the bad stuff out, get it out now and let people have some time to figure it out, as opposed to riding all the way to the end and maybe the last 3 weeks of the season you run into these problems. Now you have a different narrative on your hand, but there's no way all of these guys won't be pitching well. All of these guys won't be hitting well, and the Dodgers won't turn some of this around.
0: Well, currently they're losing to the Royals 3-2. It's the top of the fifth. Tarek Skubal, 4 innings pitched so far, 4 hits given up, 3 runs, 3 earned runs, a walk, 5 strikeouts, and he gave up a home run. So there's still plenty of baseball left to be played. We'll continue to update you on the Dodgers and the Royals as it's in the top of the fifth. Another team that I've been paying attention to that now all of a sudden has lost a couple games is the Boston Red Sox, man. They have been on fire. I couldn't believe when my A's actually won a series against the Red Sox, because they haven't won a series. They had lost like 12 series in a row, and then all of a sudden they beat the Red Sox, who were red hot. But I got to give Boston a lot of credit. They lost tonight as well, but man, where they were when they were, you know, when they had to fire their head coach and their manager to where they are right now is like night and day. And I got to give those dudes in the clubhouse all the credit in the world for turning that bad boy around.
1: The Red Sox are going through what the Braves are going through here in Atlanta a little bit. Braves have won 7 in a row, just like the Red Sox. They go to New York, drop 2 out of 3 to the Yankees. Then they come back home tonight and they give up a grand slam and 5 runs in the first inning to the Mets. So now a team that has no business taking the series opener has taken the series opener. But it goes back to the Dodger conversation. Unless you have major injury and major pieces are missing as you get ready to come down the stretch the last month and a half of the season, it's baseball. And unless there's some glaring problems that have been glazed over, I just think you just have to let things play out. And just like the Dodgers and the Braves, I think all three of those teams will figure it out and turn some things around.
0: Yeah, the Red Sox now have lost 3 in a row, but they're still sitting in a really good position. They're only 2 games behind the Yankees in the AL East, where at one point they looked like they were left for dead. We all thought that they were going to be sellers at the trade deadline. Yeah. Next thing they know, they're like, oh, don't write us off. Here we are. We are good to go. So even after losing the last 3 games, man, they're sitting there at 64-54 overall, 7.5 out in the AL East. But like I said, 2 games behind the New York Yankees. So they definitely have made some big-time run and put themselves in a really good position.

0: position. He's Brandon, Home Team Leak. I'm Q Myers. Coming up, what should we realistically expect from the Chiefs this season? It's game night on ESPN Radio and the ESPN app.
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6: Good afternoon. This is Paul Keels. It's an off day on the baseball schedule for both Cleveland and Cincinnati. The Guardians, who are now four back in the AL Central and a game and a half back in the last AL wildcard spot, will begin a series in Detroit with the Tigers tomorrow. The Reds, who were swept over the weekend in Washington by the Nationals, will be in Chicago tomorrow to face the White Sox. Former batting champ and two-time All-Star shortstop Tim Anderson announced his retirement today. He spent a majority of his 10 seasons with the Chicago White Sox. From football, the New England Patriots today announced a two-year contract agreement worth up to $20 million for tight end Hunter Henry, who's now under through the 2028 football season. The Chicago Bears announcing that wide receiver Luther Burden will miss the entire preseason after sustaining a groin injury in training camp. They do expect, however, Burden to be ready for the start of the regular season. The Washington Commanders losing left tackle Laremy Tunstall for a significant amount of time, they say, because of surgery that's required to repair a triceps injury. Tunstall is a five-time Pro Bowl performer. The Detroit Lions feel they will be without center Cade Mays for a lengthy period of time with a wrist injury, although they do expect Mays to be back during the course of the regular season. Kansas City Chiefs offensive coordinator Eric Bieniemy returned to the team's training camp today. He's missed the last 11 practices following the shooting of his wife. Bieniemy's son has been charged in the matter. From college football, Ohio State receiver Jeremiah Smith and lineman Luke Montgomery and Austin Saraville named on the preseason All-American team today by On3. This is the Ohio News Network.
7: Your Skynet overnight forecast calls for a chance of showers or thunderstorms. We'll have a low of 68 degrees. For Tuesday, showers and thunderstorms likely in the early afternoon, possibly more later, a high of 81. For Tuesday night, showers and thunderstorms likely overnight with an overnight low of 64. For Wednesday, a chance of showers and thunderstorms in the afternoon, partly sunny with a high 82. For Skynet weather, I'm Max Crenshaw, ESPN Radio, 1430 AM and 105.7 FM.
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0: Says no mas. He has retired, and this is for good, he says. Bridgewater announced he's retiring from the NFL for the second time on Monday, a day after the Lions placed him on the reserve retired list. This retirement comes 10 years after he suffered a devastating knee injury on a non-contact play in training camp with the Vikings that threatened to end his NFL career just 2 years after it began. UCLA is adding former Raiders and Saints quarterback Derek Carr as a special advisor to Coach Bob Chesney. The team announced that on Monday. Carr spent 11 seasons

0: defenses in the league, earned 4 Pro Bowl selections. He'll assist Chesney and the Bruins offensive staff with game plan and strategy while also working with UCLA's quarterbacks in a volunteer role. In Major League Baseball, some games going on right now. The Dodgers and Astros are knotted up at 2 in the top of the 7th. The Giants and Astros, are knotted up at 2 at the top of the 7th. The Dodgers and Royals find the Royals on top of the Dodgers 3-2 in the top of the 5th. Earlier in the evening, the Blue Jays topped the Red Sox 2-1. The Mets beat the Braves 8-5, and the Twins beat the Orioles 9-5. For more scores and analysis, check out ESPN.com and the all-new ESPN app. Coming up, more game night with Brandon, home team, Leek, and me, Q Byers, here on ESPN Radio.
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4: This is Nate Taylor covering the Chiefs. Since training camp began, Patrick Mahomes has been able to participate in all the 11-on-11 reps with his teammates with the first team offense, proving that he is on track to be able to participate and play when the Chiefs open the season on Monday Night Football on September 14th against the Denver Broncos. Mahomes has been accurate, and he's even been a little bit mobile, using rollouts to his left and his right to test the strength in his left knee, the same knee that he had surgically repaired for a torn ACL and LCL. The Chiefs are also going to use Kenneth Walker quite a bit to start the season, and the two former Super Bowl MVPs have been able to work with one another on screen passes. Patrick Mahomes believes he'll be ready for week one, and he has made it his mission this offseason. The only question now is whether the Chiefs will let Patrick Mahomes play in the preseason as a warm-up for that September 14th game against the Denver Broncos.
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0: It's so convenient that we get to talk about the Kansas City Chiefs and expectations, because we were, kind of talking about them just a little while ago, kind of led into a conversation about the Chiefs. So let's go ahead and go full throttle. Kansas City Chiefs and Patrick Mahomes coming back from that knee injury. It is game night here on ESPN Radio, the all-new ESPN app, SiriusXM Channel 80, and TuneIn. We're presented by Progressive Insurance alongside Brandon, home team, Leek. I'm Q Myers, and home team, you mentioned earlier that folks were trying to somewhat write off Patrick Mahomes, say he's old, say he ain't got it no more. He's not still the best quarterback in all the land. You know, we always do our top quarterbacks, you know, our rankings. We love to rank them around here, and a lot of folks did not have him at number one. Some didn't even have him on their top five list. So you're thinking that people are starting to put Patrick Mahomes to bed a little bit earlier than they should.
5: Q, one bad season does not mean the end of Patrick Mahomes or the Kansas City Chiefs. Vegas does not have all of those shining buildings with all of those lights on them because they don't know what they're doing. If you're interested in that kind of thing, 10.5. And they're not 6.5. They're not 7.5. 10.5 is the number that Vegas has down for the Chiefs. So when you start looking at what this is the first time in a while they won't be considered the cream of the crop. It will be the Denver Broncos. And so they're going to have to earn it for the first time in a long time. And don't get it twisted, because Travis Kelce is going to be back. Andy Reid is going to be back. Patrick Mahomes is going to be back. But they're also going to have Kenneth Walker. And they're also going to have a chip on their shoulder as they deal with a situation where they got their quarterback in a bad position where they didn't have a lot of weapons. He gets hurt at the end of the season, and it was a disaster for a majority of the way last year.
0: Yeah, no, it was. And so it's a big question, as far as I'm concerned, what version of Patrick Mahomes are you going to get, especially early on in the season? Maybe a little bit later on in the season, he's looking more and more like the Patrick Mahomes that we're used to seeing. But to me, that's the big question. When is that version of Pat Mahomes going to show up? I know his goal is to be there week one and play. I'm sure that the Chiefs are going to have him do that. I don't think he's going to do anything in the preseason, because there's no reason for that. But my concern is, when is he going to be not only 100% healthy when it comes to just physically, but mentally as well, between the ears? When is he going to have confidence that, yeah, okay, I'm healthy, I'm good to go?
5: Yeah, and I think he now has had enough time. You know, he did get hurt at the end of the season, so that's always a concern for me. You know, I know you can come back in 9 months and the advancements in medicine and surgery. Yeah. All right. He got hurt at the end of the year, so it's...
0: Well, between the ears, when is he going to have confidence that, yeah, okay, I'm healthy, I'm good to go?
5: Yeah, and I think he now has had enough time. You know, he did get hurt at the end of the season, so that's always a concern for me. You know, I know you can come back in 9 months and the advancements in medicine.

0: about when it comes to Mahomes and really what's around Patrick Mahomes?
1: It's just a matter of whether or not the Chiefs have put enough in place around him where we can see Mahomes get back to being one of the most productive quarterbacks in the National Football League. Because if you look at the trajectory the last 3 years, there's been this steady decline. Even though the Chiefs have gone to Super Bowls during that span, we haven't seen Patrick Mahomes play up to the level that we're accustomed to. And so now this is the season where Patrick Mahomes has to prove me right and prove everybody wrong that wants to be the first to the party to predict the Chiefs' demise.
2: Well, look, he's coming off of his worst season ever. The man, when we saw him come into the league for his first year starting, he threw 50 touchdowns. Last year, he threw less than half of that, 22. So, and he did get hurt at the end of the year. He is 30 years old, so this is a different Patrick Mahomes. Make no mistake.
0: Right.
2: He is going to be changed, but you're still talking about a guy who wasn't himself, and this is a guy who has already punched a Hall of Fame ticket to get a gold jacket. He is not going to be one of the worst quarterbacks in the NFL. The question is, where do they fit trying to survive in the AFC West? And if they can get splits in the division, keep themselves healthy and keep him protected, I don't think they have to score a whole bunch of points for Patrick Mahomes to be lethal.
0: No, I don't think so either. I mean, he's still, I mean, one of the baddest men in the land, right? I mean, just with his arm talent alone. My big question, like I said, is how confident is he going to be early on?
2: Right.
0: You know, and really, you know, is that defense going to continue to live up to the calling card? Because you know they lost some guys in the offseason, made some trades with L.A., as a matter of fact. But they bring in Mansoor Delane. They drafted him. They traded up to go get him, the cornerback at LSU. I thought that was a hell of a pickup. Peter Woods, the defensive tackle, they got him at the back end of round one as well. I think that he's a hell of a player. I'm interested in seeing what that looks like and how everything comes together. And can they continue to have success without a lethal wide receiving core, right? I mean, they've got Travis Kelce. He's going to be, I'm sure, motivated to go out and prove to everyone that he still got it. He's still that guy, and he's not fat and happy because he's, you know, married with Taylor Swift now. But he's you know, he's good to go. I'm sure there's going to be some motivation there, multiple angles for the Chiefs and the players in that locker room.
2: Again, there's a guy with a chip on his shoulder. You're old.
0: Mm-hmm.
2: Your better days are behind you, and now you're getting ready to go off into social media land.
0: Mm-hmm.
2: Yeah, that's going to be a chip on his shoulder for a Hall of Famer. Rashee Rice, you know, a guy who's had some issues off the field.
0: Yeah,
2: he owes. And so there's some guys that come in besides Patrick Mahomes with chips on their shoulders. And, you know, defensively, that is certainly going to have to be a heavy load for them to carry, but I just think it is a bad decision to look at that group, look at their coach, and look at what they've accomplished and say, you just can't do it anymore, because I don't think that's the case at all.
0: No, I don't think so either. I definitely think that they're going to be a really good team. They're in a really good division with teams that have made the playoffs, right? The Broncos and Chargers make the playoffs. I'm interested from a Raiders point of view, not because I think they're going to win the division, but are they going to be better enough so that they can win a couple games in the division? And if so, what games are that, and how is that going to determine who wins? You know what I mean? Like, if they win, because they won one game in the AFC West last year. So what if they win three or four games? Who is that against? And how does that affect who wins the division? To me, that's going to be one of the big questions, because this division always beats up on each other, and the Raiders just haven't showed up to the party the last few years. Can they show up and at least cause a problem for some of these other teams?
2: 12, 11, 14, 12, 14, 10, 15. Those were the wins before last year. 6.
0: Right.
2: Okay, what? One
0: 15 was unrealistic. 15, that was all those one-score games.
2: That's true.
0: Like, they needed, I mean, everything had to go right for them that season. They got, I don't want to say lucky, but you know how that goes in one-score games. They always regress.
2: Well, I mean, what about the 14 wins? I mean, there is a litany of these guys can be elite. The question is now older, more battle-worn,
0: mm-hmm.
2: and now coming off of injury with your quarterback with an older Travis Kelce, what is the effectiveness now for 17 weeks and in a tougher AFC West? I just think, you know, it would be it's folly to think that this is just over and teams are going to run these guys off of a football field when they got a couple of guys going to the Hall of Fame, a couple of additions to the defensive side of the ball, and a Hall of Fame coach running the entire show.
0: How much is Kenneth Walker going to help, especially early on in the season? Because Patrick Mahomes has never had a 1,000-yard rushing running back.
2: Maybe that makes all the difference.
0: Right.
2: You know, the more he

0: runs, the more first downs he churns out, the fewer plays and fewer magic tricks Patrick Mahomes has to pull out of his bag. So maybe he is the most important guy to get the Chiefs off to a good start this season.
1: I mean, there was multiple games in 2025 where Mahomes was the leading rusher, right?
0: That's terrible.
1: Yeah, I mean, the first two games of the season, he was the leading rusher. He was the leading rusher in four games. Four games out of the season. The quarterback shouldn't be the leading rusher unless he's Lamar.
0: That quarterback.
1: That's what I'm saying.
0: There needs to be a meeting called. What are we doing here, guys?
1: Exactly.
0: Yeah, you've seen what's going on around here. This is not going to cut the mustard. So it's clear getting a running back of Kenneth Walker's caliber, he might be the bell cow. I think his injury situation, if he's able to stay healthy and if he's able to be a bell cow, he might be able to protect a lot of guys who've done a lot of things offensively for a long time this season.
1: 57, 66, 60, 59. That was Patrick Mahomes leading the team in rushing, and those were the yards. Not a lot. And when a guy like Isaiah Pacheco was the leading rusher, 45. Isaiah Worthy, 38. Kareem Hunt, 49. They don't run the ball. They don't run the ball effectively, and that's what the big addition to Kenneth Walker could do, give them a legit threat in the running back position. And then a guy like Patrick Mahomes doesn't have to worry about or doesn't have to try to lead the league in, or lead the team in rushing because nobody else is carrying the rock. He's Brandon, Home Team Leak. I'm Q Myers. It's game night here on ESPN Radio. Coming up next, how much would it take to lure an NBA superstar away from the NBA? That's next. 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
4: Good afternoon. This is Paul Keels. It's an off day on the baseball schedule for both Cleveland and Cincinnati. The Guardians, who are now four back in the AL Central and a game and a half back in the last AL wildcard spot, will begin a series in Detroit with the Tigers tomorrow. The Reds, who were swept over the weekend in Washington by the Nationals, will be in Chicago tomorrow to face the White Sox. Former batting champ and two-time All-Star shortstop Tim Anderson announced his retirement today. He spent a majority of his 10 seasons with the Chicago White Sox. From football, the New England Patriots today announced a two-year contract agreement worth up to $20 million for tight end Hunter Henry, who's now under wraps through the 2028 football season. The Chicago Bears announcing that wide receiver Luther Burden will miss the entire preseason after sustaining a groin injury in training camp. They do expect, however, Burden to be ready for the start of the regular season. The Washington Commanders losing left tackle Laremy Tunstall for a significant amount of time, they say, because of surgery that's required to repair a triceps injury. Tunstall is a five-time Pro Bowl performer. The Detroit Lions feel they will be without center Cade Mays for a lengthy period of time with a wrist injury, although they do expect Mays to be back during the course of the regular season. Kansas City Chiefs offensive coordinator Eric Bieniemy returned to the team's training camp today. He's missed the last 11 practices following the shooting of his wife. Bieniemy's son has been charged in the matter. From college football, Ohio State receiver Jeremiah Smith and lineman Luke Montgomery and Austin Sarabelle named on the preseason All-American team today by On3. This is the Ohio News Network.
5: Your Skynet overnight forecast calls for a chance of showers or thunderstorms will have a low of 68 degrees. For Tuesday, showers and thunderstorms likely in the early afternoon, possibly more later, a high of 81. For Tuesday night, showers and thunderstorms likely overnight with an overnight low of 64. For Wednesday, a chance of showers and thunderstorms in the afternoon, partly sunny with a high 82. For Skynet Weather, I'm Max Crenshaw, ESPN Radio, 1430 AM and 105.7 FM.
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0: And here on ESPN Radio, the all-new ESPN app, SiriusXM Channel 80, and tune in. 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Coming up in about 15 minutes or so, our resident NFL coach will join the show and give his thoughts on expectation for the Chiefs, the Rams, the Patriots, and more. We look forward to that in about 15 minutes or so. But home team right now, you know, I always like to reference this. You know, I always say, it be your own people, right? It be your own people that sets you up for failure somehow, some way. And this is another great case of this. So there's a story where a basketball club in Greece is trying to get the Joker, right? They're trying to get Nikola Jokic out of Denver and get him to play with this basketball club in Greece. And our folks know damn well that I do not do names well.
1: can you let us know which basketball club in Greece he might be?
2: Oh, they're going hardcore.
0: See what I'm saying? Again, it be your own people, man. No,
2: dirty
0: no.
2: Pool.
0: Hey, man.
1: Can you just give me the businessman who owns the basketball club?
0: Demetrios Giannakopoulos. It's
1: that
0: the best
1: so
0: I got.
1: Much better than I
2: it's,
1: thought
2: I
1: you were going to do.
0: It's the best
2: it.
0: I got. Yeah. It's the best I got. But see, it, you know what I mean? Like, Sister Sledge would have been like, oh, I know that Q's going to struggle with this, so let me go ahead and get it pronounced out for her. Let's write it out phonetically. Our guy said, hey, Q, good luck.
2: I think you nailed it. I think you got all the syllables in there, and I think all of the inflections were correct. I think you nailed it.
0: All right, well, I'm going to roll with it. I'm going to roll with it and just assume that everyone knows who I'm talking about moving forward. But apparently my man wants to get the Joker out of Denver and get him to play in Greece, where you would hear that story and be like, ha-ha, of course that's not going to really happen. But could it?
2: I've seen it happen. I've seen it happen here in Atlanta. Many moons ago, back in 2008, Josh Childress, who was a first-round pick of the Atlanta Hawks, number six overall, he was mostly a sixth man. He was coming up on contract negotiations with the Atlanta Hawks. The Hawks were trying to rebuild at the time and didn't feel like he was worthy of big money. And so he started using a Greek team, Olympiakos, as leverage to see if the Atlanta Hawks would blink and pay him what he wanted. The Atlanta Hawks did not pay him what he wanted, and so off to Greece was the number six pick in the NBA, Josh Childress, to Olympiakos, which tore up the long-term plans of the Atlanta Hawks. So, ha-ha, you can laugh if you want to. I think this is a little bit different because of what Joker could make and what he has been in the NBA, but it is not unheard of that a guy could be swayed by somebody else with another league somewhere else on the planet.
0: And see, I think Denver would do everything that they could to make sure that they hold on to him. Look, he's got two seasons and $121.8 million left on his current contract, even though the second season is a player option, so he can easily opt out of that. But he became eligible to sign a four-year, $278 million max extension June 14th, but he declined to commit. Right, and stated that his idea and desire is to stay in Denver for the rest of his career, but he plans to wait to sign an extension for financial reasons. What are those financial reasons? Well, he'll become eligible to sign a five-year, $359.5 million extension with the Nuggets in July of 2027. That contract would be the largest in NBA history, according to ESPN NBA front office insider Bobby Marks. So when you said there's many reasons for him to stay the course and sign with the Nuggets, those are the many reasons. $359.5 million.
2: And there it is. I think that is the big difference, that he can certainly change NBA history and solidify himself as not just one of the best basketball players on the court, but also financially off the court. The only thing that I have pop into my mind is, and I don't know if aloof is the word, he doesn't come across as completely excited when things go on for the Denver Nuggets. Not

0: all in. Not that he isn't, you know, certainly respectful of what he is and what he means to Denver. But when you see him playing for his national team, when you see him horse racing and buying into horses, there's a different exuberance that goes along with it. So it almost feels like the NBA culture or American culture doesn't do it for him personally as other things on the other side of the pond. But that being said, nobody's going to turn down a number with a three in front of it when you're talking about millions and hundreds of millions of dollars. But it does make for an interesting narrative, being that he doesn't seem to be the happiest person that's ever played in the NBA.
1: So I don't know what the Greek money looks like. I really don't. I don't know what a contract would be like. I know that, you know, they can definitely pay a lot of money. I don't think they're paying $359.5 million extension. That's, you know, that's some rare air right there. But what kind of contract do you think that they could offer that would make the Joker think about it? I mean, you know, he's like you said, he has so many other things that he loves doing and clearly loves doing. Maybe being overseas he would enjoy.
0: You know, does he want to get caught up in there? Does he do what Jalen Brunson did? Does he take the discount to win again? You have to wonder, because he's already won and it was in Denver, does he have to give anything back? You know, I don't know how he clicks as far as, look, I need to get what I'm worth juxtaposed to what does the team need and me getting close to what I'm worth. So, you know, obviously he is going to be one of the highest paid players without a doubt. Does he take the most money on the table? My question would be, why wouldn't you?
1: Right, exactly. So I don't think that there's any chance that he were to make that move, but it's very interesting. And our guy Demetrius, he did say, and I quote, "I did make a very serious proposal this year, both to his team and to him. I got a rejection. I know that he has one more year of a contract." So, I mean, look, it sounds like he's very much willing to ride this out and continue to try to pursue the Joker. And you know, again, he said he made a very serious proposal. I don't know what that serious proposal is. You don't know what that serious proposal is. But it's interesting that it seems like he's kind of digging his heels in the sand and saying, I'm going for this thing to see what happens. The worst that could happen is the Joker say no, as apparently he's already said no before.
0: Right. So, you know, just don't know what the long-term game for him is. What I just don't understand is, you have worked as hard as you have. You have accomplished everything that you've accomplished. You are a part of why these contracts are so large, because of the TV contracts and the favor that the Players Association is able to win when they go to bat for a player like you in years and generations past. So why not go get and enjoy the fruits of your labor and just see, make it. But, you know, I don't like when people make it seem like players have to take a discount to feel like the good guy. Make ownership make the right decision.
1: Hey, man, I'll tell you this. I would never take a discount. Never. I would never expect any player to take a discount. I don't care what people say about team building. Hey, man. Team building out the door, right? I'm getting what I can get, because the minute that I can't do and perform like I perform, they're gonna tell me to beat it anyway. They're gonna tell me to kick right. I never get mad when players are trying to get as much money as possible, because when it's over, Jack, it's over.
0: This is my thing, and I like what you just said. The owners, they have a whole lot of money. They don't take discounts, and they continue to own the team far and long after you're done playing. You got a finite window to maximize your income. I'm with you on that, Q, unless it's something where I've already signed one or two mega deals, and I'm really trying to win.
1: Right.
0: Maybe that's a conversation. Other than that, you need to break bread with me and break bread right.
1: Yeah, exactly. Don't look at me and be like, hey, Q, I'm gonna need you to take a hometown discount. Nope. Not gonna happen. Coming up, our resident NFL head coach, he will join us. That's next on Game Night on ESPN Radio, the ESPN app, SiriusXM Channel 80, and tune in.
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1: 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Sources told ESPN's Jeremy Fowler and NFL Network's Ian Rappaport on Monday the deal includes $101 million guaranteed with $63.35 million guaranteed at signing. Quarterback Teddy Bridgewater retired for the second time and says this time it is going to stick. He announced this by way of Instagram earlier. He said that it will stick this time. It's one day after the Lions placed him on the reserve retired list, and his retirement comes 10 years after he suffered a devastating knee injury on a non-contact play in training camp with the Minnesota Vikings. UCLA is adding former Raiders and Saints quarterback Derek Carr as special advisor to coach Bob Chesney. Carr spent 11 seasons in the league and earned 4 Pro Bowl selections. He'll assist Chesney and the Bruins offensive staff with game planning, strategy, while also working with UCLA quarterbacks in a volunteer role. For more scores and analysis, check out ESPN.com and the all-new ESPN app. Coming up, more Game Night with Brandon, Home Team Leak, and me, Q Myers, here on ESPN Radio and the all-new ESPN app.
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2: Home team right now. You know, I always like to reference this. You know, I always say, it be your own people, right? It be your own people that sets you up for failure somehow, some way. And this is another great case of this. So there's a story where a basketball club in Greece is trying to get the Joker. And our folks know damn well that I do not do names well.
3: Can you let us know which basketball club in Greece he might be?
4: Oh, they're going hardcore.
2: See what I'm saying? 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No,
4: dirty
2: no.
4: Pool.
2: Hey, man.
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0: So let me go ahead and get it pronounced out for her. 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
0: Well, I'm not wrong. It be your own people. My people this evening, Brandon, Home Team League. I'm Q Myers. It's Game Night on ESPN Radio, the all-new ESPN app, SiriusXM Channel 80, and tune in. We are presented by Progressive Insurance. We like to have some fun around here, man. We got to have a couple laughs because we're getting about time to be serious. And serious time is NFL time. And we bring in our friend, good friend of the show, Coach Herm Edwards, ESPN NFL analyst. And Coach, I got your name right. I'm always going to get your name right. How excited and fired up are you for the start of the season, which now that we have preseason games is right around the corner?
2: Well, the anticipation, obviously, after the Hall of Fame game, you know it's here and it's time. And I've been on a couple shows this week, and, you know, I can remember vividly when I played in that game as a rookie, you know, in the Hall of Fame game. And you go to Canton as a rookie, and, you know, I'm with the Eagles, and you get over there early, and you walk through the hall, and you see all the busts of all these great players that you watched before, you heard about. And it's quite a deal. And then you get to play you play that preseason game. And you know now, all of a sudden, hey, for a lot of these young guys that play in that game, that's your career just started. Now, how long will you play? How long are you going to be able to play in the league? Or are you going to be even in the league, right? Older players playing that game, and I think it's sentimental to them because if they've had a long time in the league, they appreciate that. So if you're a football fan, obviously it doesn't matter who's playing in the Hall of Fame game, you know this, that after that game, we got a couple preseason games, and guess what? It's going to start out live, and I'm hoping for the best of my team, whatever team you're voting for.
3: Coach, you know you can't go too far without good quarterback play, and we see some quarterback competitions for sure around the NFL. How quickly should coaches name their starter, and when does letting a competition drag on start to hurt the football team?
2: Well, you know, it's all about the reps, and you know that, and that's the problem. You know, and they don't have as many anymore because you don't play as many preseason games, so you got to make some decisions in these games early, and practice is, you know, also one of those deals. And then I was always big on this, and I would get with some of the veteran guys, especially on offense, and I would ask them, you know, just pull them to the side. I said, how is he in the huddle? You know, does he control the huddle? Because most people don't realize that. When the quarterback walks in the huddle, he's got to have command. He's got to control it. And the young guy especially. Because them veteran guys, them offensive linemen are looking at that guy and, you know, they kind of shake their head, Coach, yeah, he's ready, or Coach, he ain't ready. And so, you know, to me, that's the important thing because he's the guy that everyone's looking at and the ball is in his hands. So you better have some respect in that huddle from them players.
0: Coach Herm Edwards is with us here on Game Night on ESPN Radio on the all-new ESPN app. You always reference Patrick Mahomes as Captain America, right? When do you believe that we'll see Patrick Mahomes look more Captain America-like coming off that knee injury?
2: Yeah, well, the first Captain America was Tom Brady. And then Tom Brady retired, and so all of a sudden, you know, Patrick Mahomes got Tom Brady said, you can have the robe now. You wear it. and he's wearing it now. Look, I think after about 4 weeks, once he gets a feel of it, you know, because he hasn't played live football

0: practices, practice. But, you know, if you're a player, let me tell you something. Them players, they coming nowhere close to him. When they rush him, they know. That's just the franchise, man. Don't even bump the guy. And so it's going to take him about a month to play until he gets hit. You know, when he can't brace himself, he doesn't see it coming. You know, and so all that's part of it. And hopefully that goes good, because when he's playing, the league's better, right? The league is better. You want to see great players play.
1: You look at this opportunity for the Rams, who already get their hands on Myles Garrett, and now they are awaiting the decision of Aaron Donald. Can he make the difference? Not that they aren't already a good team, but can he make the difference between being a good football team and a Super Bowl winning team?
0: I mean, all of a sudden, if he's a part of that team, and, you know, you talk about defensively, and you have that kind of talent over there, I mean, look, and people will say he's not in shape yet. And he's not going to be a guy that's going to play 60 plays. I mean, you're not even going to ask him to do that. You know, he's a guy that's going to play and, you know, maybe 30 plays in a football game. And when you think about the potential they have, when you do the numbers and you look at it this way. So let me get this right. The Rams, they score about 30 points a game, okay, on offense. So if you're an opponent, when you play the Rams, you're going, we got to score points. Well, how do you score points? We got to throw. Oh, by the way, we got to block these two guys. If we go back to throw, that ain't good. You're going to be on the losing end of that a lot.
2: Yeah. Yeah, you are. Those guys are some bloodthirsty pirates, as our Freddie Coleman likes to call them, all along that Rams defensive line. Again, Herm Edwards is with us here on Game Night on ESPN Radio and the all-new ESPN app. We had a discussion earlier about the Patriots and the team that loses in the Super Bowl. It's usually hard to get back to that spot. How do you think the Patriots rebound, and knowing that their schedule is a lot more difficult, but they did acquire A.J. Brown to help out with Drake May?
0: Well, that's something I want to see too. This AJ Brown romance, you know, on the off season, everything has been nice. Now the season's gonna start, and how this young quarterback deals with that, right? And how the team deals with it, you know. And I think you're AJ, you understand where you're at. You know, you're New England; they do things a little bit different. But you know, that quarterback, Drake May, he had a fine season. I mean, he really did. Young player, you know, 31 touchdowns, 8 interceptions, and all of a sudden he ended up going to the Super Bowl. Their defense was very good last year. They ranked 8th in the league. You know, they were good on offense, too. This is the third-ranked offense. People don't realize that. They could run the football. They were 6th in the league in rushing. They scored 28 points a game. Defense, they only allowed 18 points. This was a good football team. Now, the schedule, as you mentioned, was to their favor. Now they got one of the toughest schedules. So, and people know who they are. You're not going to sneak up on anybody, right? But you're going to have to beat them. They're not going to give you anything. Generally, Patriot teams don't beat themselves. So that division will be fun to watch, because I tell people all the time, and anytime I can talk about him, the best player in football plays in that division. And he doesn't play for the New England Patriots. He plays for the Buffalo Bills. Mm. He's number 17, Josh Allen. And for me, and I've watched a lot of football in my lifetime, but I know this. When he's playing, I'm going to watch him. This guy, yes. Let me tell you this. History. The history of the NFL. I'm talking history. From the start to right now, this young man has scored 300 touchdowns, the most of anybody in the history of the league. Think about that. 300 touchdowns in the history of the NFL. He's a quarterback. Mm-hmm. And he ain't done.
1: And there's more to come, Coach, and he's a dangerous man. That is certainly for sure. To that point, who, when you look around the NFL right now, are you buying the most stock in, and what's a team that people maybe aren't talking about enough?
0: Well, you know, first of all, this. I think there's a couple teams, and I don't think they're not talking about enough, but I want to see how they react. The Baltimore Ravens, this is Lamar Jackson's team now. Okay? Lamar, this is your team. They just, you know, the coach that was there for all those years, that took you guys to the playoffs, and he's no longer there. It's your football team. Okay, you won. You won the battle. It's your team. Okay, let's see now. Pittsburgh Steelers, Aaron Rodgers. This is probably it for him. And he's got his coach back. What they going to look like, right?
2: Yeah.
0: I mean, that's going to kind of be interesting to me. Let me ask you this. Can the Jacksonville Jaguars and Trevor Lawrence, can he do it again? Mm-hmm. Can he play like he did last year? I want to see this. The Chiefs, they get Patrick Mahomes back. All right? So now all of a sudden, the Broncos are like, oh, Patrick Mahomes back. Chargers, oh, they're back. You know, that's so to me, that's over on that side of it. Are the Bears for real? Are the Chicago Bears for real? Can Caleb Williams continue to play at that level he did last year? I think he can. I'm a Caleb Williams fan. But the Packers, the Lions, you know, Vikings are sitting there. That's interesting. Now, we're going to talk about this one team, and it's hard for me to mention their name, but I gotta say it. That NFC East, I played a long time. There's one team over there that's pretty good. That's pretty good. And we know they're in the playoffs all the time. That's the Eagles.
2: Mm-hmm.
0: But let me ask you about this team. Mm-hmm. And it's hard for you to say their name. The Cowboys. Now, here's what I want to know. This is all I want to know. We're not going to talk about offense. They got one of the best offenses in the National Football League.
2: Yep.
0: They score 30 points a game, man. If the defense gives up 33. Yep. So if the defense could hold people to like 20 points, guys, they might go to Super Bowl.
2: Yeah. We were just talking about that, Coach. They have to get that defense turned around. If that defense is turned around with the players that they added and Quinnen Williams getting re-upped, then they'll be a dangerous team. But it has to be done on that side of the ball. So
0: no doubt. And then let me get to the next two divisions because we're going through divisions. The South, okay, in the history of football, I can't remember when three teams went 8-9 and they were all fighting to see who was going to win the division at 8-9.
2: Mm-hmm.
0: The Saints will be better, guys. Saints are going to be better. And then the NFC West, maybe the best division in football last year. There was three teams over there that won 12 or more games. And those three teams are all coming back. And the Rams, you know, the Rams are obviously the team that's wearing the big sombrero right now. Everybody has the Rams going to the Super Bowl. And I get it. I get it. They're really good. And if that defense can play, and obviously that one guy comes out of retirement, well, good luck to you. Don't get behind.
2: Right.
0: Don't get behind because your quarterback going to get hit a lot.
2: Yep.
0: So it's going to be interesting. You know, that's what makes the league so nice, man. It's so great that, you know, we have all these predictions and all these things. But then when they kick the ball off by week four, we'll have this conversation again and we'll go, Coach, did you see that coming? And I'll probably say, I didn't see that coming. That's what makes the league so great.
2: Yeah, facts. Look, we'll start to get the answers to a lot of these questions sooner rather than later. It's right around the corner, about 30 days away from the start of the 2026 NFL season. Coach Herm Edwards already in mid-season form. Coach, thanks so much for your time. Great stuff, great breakdowns. We appreciate you.
0: I appreciate you. You're right, mid-season form, because Thursday I'm getting on the airplane. I'm coming back to Bristol, boys.
2: There you go. That's what I'm talking about. We look forward to it. Coach Herm Edwards with us here on game night. Fantastic stuff. Fantastic breakdown. I just need to get in mid-season form like Coach. Home team, that's all I need to do is get in midseason form like he is. Coming up next, we'll give you all the information, all the breakdown that you need to know. 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
1: Nailed it.
14: All righty. For what's the 411 today? Plenty of injuries around the NFL, and we start with the Chicago Bears. Luther Burden III is expected to miss the preseason after suffering a groin injury in practice, but the team thinks he will be ready for the regular season opener against the Carolina Panthers. Adam Schefter says the Bears are not looking to rush Luther Burden back.
15: Luther Burden, the wide receiver from the Bears, has got a groin issue. It's going to be the rest of the preseason. The Bears aren't going to rush him back. There's no reason to do that. They think he'll be ready for the regular season opener against the Carolina Panthers. So that's the good news. But you're not going to see him the rest of the summer, I don't believe, which is a blow. And he's looked great during camp. There's another injury right there.
14: So Q.
16: What's the 411?
2: Yeah, man, that's big for the Bears, and they're hoping that Luther Burden is healthy for the regular season. Look, they moved on from DJ Moore. They sent him to Buffalo. I was kind of surprised by that. But the expectations are Rome Odunze is going to be able to step up. The expectations are Luther Burden is going to be able to take that next step. Obviously, they've got a really good tight end there as well, and another year in Ben Johnson's system. But Luther Burden is going to be that guy. You got to have that dude. And groins are tricky, man. I mean, look, they're expecting just rest. He'll be all right. You know, be ready for the regular season. But you never know, man. Those things are easily aggravated. So you definitely have to proceed and use kid gloves in treatment of Luther Burden.
1: I'm thinking This is a situation where you have to be very, very careful. You don't want something like a soft tissue injury to bleed over into the regular season. I don't think he should do anything that comes close to having him cut at full speed until they get ready for week one. And you have to handle this very, very carefully. You've got a quarterback who needs the weapons on that team, Q, and you have a big piece to how they're going to go to the postseason. So they need to act like this is DEFCON 1, and they cannot put him in any harm's way if they want to be successful this year.
14: Well, another team having real bad injury luck is a team that had really bad injury luck last year, and that is the Detroit Lions. They lose their center, Cade Mays, to a wrist injury after a recent training camp practice and will miss significant time. According to Dan Campbell, he would not offer a timeline, but he did joke that he'll be ready for the playoffs, also dealing with Isaiah Pacheco dealing with an MCL sprain, and Teddy Bridgewater also announcing retirement today for the Lions. So, Brandon.
16: What's the 411?
1: This man needs to be healthy. You just got yourself the highest paid running back in the history of the National Football League in Jahmyr Gibbs. Mm-hmm. You dealt with injury and different positions, particularly on the defensive side of the ball the last couple of years. Trying to get guys healthy, you have to deal with a whole lot going on in your division with the Vikings, yep, with the Green Bay Packers, what's going to be going on with the Chicago Bears. You have to get this man healthy. He is the quarterback of the offensive line, and you're just hopeful that he is able to figure out a way how to get through this. The one thing about bones and fractures is that you do have a pretty solid deadline when a guy can come back, and outside of pain, you don't have to worry about performance issues as if it were a ligament injury. But this is huge if it is an injury later on. But right now, it might be a good time for a backup to get some reps and a coaching staff to get Cade Mays some rest.
2: Yeah, well, sources told NFL Network, Ian Rappaport, that he's expected to miss 8 to 10 weeks. So that's a long time. And I know Dan Campbell joked when he said he'll be back in time for the playoffs. The Lions got to make sure they're in position for the playoffs. So someone's going to have to step up and be that backup, as you mentioned, home team. But they're going to have to play at a high level. I mean, that's the anchor to your offensive line. And when that guy goes down, man, there's not a whole lot of teams that have a whole lot of depth along their offensive line, especially at the center position. That was a big free agent acquisition that they brought in. That's a bad loss for the Lions this early on.
14: All right, for the last one, speaking of a huge addition for someone's offensive line,
2: yep,
14: the Washington Commanders star left tackle Laremy Tunsil will undergo surgery to repair a torn tricep, expected to also miss significant time. Dan Quinn would not disclose how long he would be sidelined, but you had some hope that he would return for the season. So, Q.
16: What's the 411?
2: Again, man, another big blow to the offensive line. Laremy Tunsil is tasked with protecting Jaden Daniels' blind side. Jaden Daniels was often injured last year, so you need to make sure that he is protected at all costs. Matter of fact, injury has been, I think, one of the big issues with Jaden Daniels. Even his rookie year, that was really good. He had bumps and bruises that he was dealing with. He needs to stay upright for this Commanders team to get back to where they needed to be after having a down year last year. Laremy Tunsil, missing him for a significant amount of time is a big blow.
1: Yeah, you want him to not be afraid to be mobile, but Jaden Daniels needs to learn when the journey is over.
2: Yeah.
1: And, you know, also staying in the pocket is a big part of not having to run downfield if you can make your first or second read. So that's a big blow and a big guy who is not going to be there. And hopefully they're able to overcome, but you have to get your quarterback some protection.
2: And again, it's very rare that you see teams these days and age with a lot of depth along the offensive line. We talked about the center, and now we're talking about the left tackle. Very, very rare. Coming up next, quarterback battles in full force. Who's going to win each job? That's next on ESPN Radio.
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20: Good afternoon. This is Paul Keel. It's an off day on the baseball schedule for both Cleveland and Cincinnati. The Guardians, who are now four back in the AL Central and a game and a half back in the last AL wildcard spot, will begin a series in Detroit with the Tigers tomorrow. The Reds, who were swept over the weekend in Washington by the Nationals, will be in Chicago tomorrow to face the White Sox. Former batting champ and two-time All-Star shortstop Tim Anderson announced his retirement today. He spent a majority of his 10 seasons with the Chicago White Sox. From football, the New England Patriots today announced a two-year contract agreement worth up to $20 million for tight end Hunter Henry, who's now under wraps through the 2028 football season. The Chicago Bears announcing that wide receiver Luther Burden will miss the entire preseason after sustaining a groin injury in training camp. They do expect, however, Burden to be ready for the start of the regular season. The Washington Commanders losing left tackle Laremy Tunstall for a significant amount of time, they say, because of surgery that's required to repair a triceps injury. Tunstall is a five-time Pro Bowl performer. The Detroit Lions feel they will be without center Cade Mays for a lengthy period of time with a wrist injury, although they do expect Mays to be back during the course of the regular season. Kansas City Chiefs offensive coordinator Eric Bieniemy returned to the team's training camp today. He's missed the last 11 practices following the shooting of his wife. Bieniemy's son has been charged in the matter. From college football, Ohio State receiver Jeremiah Smith and lineman Luke Montgomery and Austin Sarabelle named on the preseason All-American team today by On3. This is the Ohio News Network.
21: Your Skynet overnight forecast calls for a chance of showers or thunderstorms will have a low of 68 degrees. For Tuesday, showers and thunderstorms likely in the early afternoon, possibly more later, a high of 81. For Tuesday night, showers and thunderstorms likely overnight with an overnight low of 64. For Wednesday, a chance of showers and thunderstorms in the afternoon, partly sunny with a high 82. For Skynet weather, I'm Max Crenshaw, ESPN Radio, 1430 AM and 105.7 FM.
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2: $5 million, including $101 million guaranteed, $63.35 million guaranteed at signing. Williams had been signed through 2027 in a four-year extension worth $96 million. They guaranteed him $66 million with the Jets in 2023. He now is signed through the 2030 season. UCLA is adding former Raiders and Saints quarterback Derek Carr as a special advisor to Coach Bob Chesney. The team announced that on Monday. He will assist Chesney and the Bruins offensive staff with game plan and strategy while also working with UCLA quarterbacks in a volunteer role. Carr announced his retirement from the NFL in May of 2025. Currently in Major League Baseball, in the top of the eighth, the Dodgers lead the Royals 6-5. The Giants, they're losing to the Astros. Actually, they're just wrapping up with the Astros. It took extra innings. The Astros get the 6-3, I believe it was 6-3 victory. Now just, 6-3, there it was. It's just that quick. The Padres defeated the Brewers 3-2. For more scores and analysis, check out ESPN.com and the all-new ESPN app. Coming up, more game night with Brandon, Home Team Leak, and me, Q Myers, here on ESPN Radio.

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0: Hugh Myers. 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Home team, man, got a lot to get to when it comes to quarterback competitions. But I'll tell you what. Have you ever been in the middle of something and all of a sudden something ends? I got beef. I got beef with ESPN.com. I gotta have a little bit of beef right now, man.
1: What happened, Q?
0: I'm going through some Major League Baseball scores, and all of a sudden the game goes from the bottom of the 10th to final, and all of a sudden it moves. Like, everything moves. Like, once the game goes final, it goes from the top of the screen to the bottom. So right in the middle of me saying, oh, yeah, hey, the Giants are, okay, they're losing. I think they lost, and I don't know what the final score is. How they can see, again, another lesson in it be your own people.
1: Gremlins. Sometimes gremlins get up into the technology and they just get a little bit devilish. So, you know, you did figure out what the score was, and now people on the West Coast are updated.
0: He said you did figure out what the score was. That's hilarious. Hey, man, again, it be your own people. This time, it's courtesy of ESPN.com. But there are some quarterback battles that are going on in the National Football League during training camp. And, of course, we deep dive into all this stuff. We love these quarterback battles. We love talking about training camp and, you know, who's going to win a job and who's not going to win a job. And one of the ones that we're hearing the most about is in Cleveland. And that's Deshaun Watson and Shedeur Sanders. And I don't know about you, but I've been seeing so many conflicting reports. One minute, Deshaun Watson's throwing 6 or 7 picks and looks terrible. Next day, he's fantastic in the red zone. Shedeur looks terrible. I don't know what to believe at this stage of the game. Even when we have Emmett Golden, who I always call the mayor of Cleveland, it just sounds like that quarterback battle in Cleveland is so up and down. I don't know if they have a quarterback, let alone two quarterbacks.
1: That one is very tricky to me, Q, and that's because it's the end of the line for Deshaun Watson. I don't care if they go 17-0. They're going to move on and get past his contract, which has been a disaster, maybe the worst contract in the history of sports when it's all said and done. And so it begs the question, do you go out and let's just say he wins the job. Do you go out and put the guy on the field who you know is not going to be here 1 minute longer than the end of this season for you? Or if Shedeur Sanders is a little lesser than, but he is somebody who is a viable option to be the quarterback of the future and a guy you just drafted last year, do you not let him go out there and see if he can be the future of the franchise, or he is the decider on whether or not you're going back into the NFL draft next year to look at the quarterback position?
0: Well, here's Browns head coach Todd Monken on when he plans on making a decision about his starting QB.
2: I have not. I anticipate the next couple of days. I'm kind of going through, they're each going to start a game. How do I want it that way? Does that make sense? Like, it's not that some of they're each going to start a game. We're still going to go through this week, and next week we're going to have to decide when we practice against the Bills, because then you're not going to just give one practice. You're not going to give one of the quarterbacks the ones. You're going to have to rotate those guys a little bit in the preseason practice. And then after those two games, then I think we'll be closer to at least having a better idea. But one's going to start one game, and the other one's going to start the other.
1: Okay, he's got a plan. But what's the result of the plan? Let's just say they both aren't bad. And they both are decent. I mean, obviously, if one is better than the other, you have to go out and try to compete. You have to go out and try to, you know, win football games, shock the world, and figure out a way how to negotiate a division that has the Bengals, the Ravens, and the Steelers in it. So you're not just throwing up the flag because you're going to be saying goodbye to Deshaun Watson. But just say it is close. What do you do? And that goes back to my point. I think the better play, if Shedeur Sanders is not a turnover machine and he's not awful, I think he's the better option to see where the future of the franchise is headed. Because if he's successful, you know you have it. If he's not successful, then you know you're going to get your new quarterback some point in the draft next year.
0: Yeah, if Ty goes to the runner, like we used to say in baseball all the time, I would say that would be Shedeur Sanders, right? If everything is even, I would think it makes more sense for Shedeur for every reason that you mentioned. But that's not the only quarterback competition going all the time. I would say that would be Shedeur Sanders, right? If everything is

0: too early, and that happens sometimes to quarterbacks, but the bottom line is he has not been dynamic. He has not done anything to look like Justin Herbert when he got a start. He didn't look like Trevor Lawrence when they were patient with him. And the truth is, if you look at the history of the Minnesota Vikings the last few years, the guy they pick is the right guy. Kirk Cousins last year, he had 14 wins. Sam Darnold, his last year with the Vikings, he had 14 wins. So if they decide to go with Kyler Murray, you got to say they know what they're doing. And this is a big year for Kyler Murray if he wants to get a big contract and see if he can become the face of a franchise once again.
1: Well, here's Kevin Seifert, NFL Nation Vikings reporter, talking about the quarterback competition in Minnesota.
2: Well, we have a pretty interesting situation going on here in Minnesota. I think everyone understood that Kyler Murray was the favorite for this job, the heavy favorite going into training camp. And he had some really nice practices in the first week or so of camp. Showed a lot of command of the offense and decision making. But in the past probably 2 or 3 days, he's run into a little bit of a wall. It hurts the Vikings that Brian Flores' defense has done a lot of blitzing against him. And so he hasn't had a lot of time to make decisions. But he threw 2 interceptions last night in their stadium practice. And just the way he has performed, I think he's maybe opened the window just a tiny bit for J.J. McCarthy to get in and make this at least interesting. But unfortunately for J.J., he has also struggled with his accuracy, made some nice downfield throws last night in the stadium practice, but also struggled in the red zone. So really what you have is going into the third week of camp, neither one of these guys has really jumped up and said, this is my job, I'm going to be the starter. And so the competition will continue.
0: I think it's the opposite of what's in Cleveland. I think the tie goes to the veteran here.
1: Yeah.
0: Kyler Murray has scored a lot of touchdowns. He rushes for a lot of touchdowns. He extends plays. He can be a little bit erratic, but J.J. McCarthy just has not shown you anything that says, hey, I am better than whoever is competing with me.
1: And including availability.
0: Yeah. And so now you're in a position where he is really just going to have to blow the doors off of the coaching staff. And really, you hate to ask somebody to be perfect because you shouldn't have to be at the quarterback position in the preseason. But less than perfect, I don't think, moves J.J. McCarthy up the depth chart.
1: Yeah, I just don't think he's him. Look, the reality of it is we know every quarterback drafted in the first round is not going to pop and be that guy. There were 6 quarterbacks drafted in the first round of that 2024 draft. Every one of them is not going to make it. Caleb Williams, he looks like he's the guy. Jaden Daniels looks like he's the guy. Drake May, we know he's the guy. Now you got questions about Penix. You've got questions about J.J. McCarthy. Bo Nix has been the guy. He's helped the Broncos get to the playoffs both years in the league. The questions are Penix? And the questions are J.J. McCarthy. Speaking of Penix, and I saved this one for last because I know that you got this one covered like a glove. What about the quarterback competition in the ATL? Michael Penix, number 8 overall pick at one point, going up against Tua, who comes in on a 1-year deal. Veteran, young quarterback, both guys injury prone, if you want to call them that. What's up with that situation?
0: I think Michael Penix Jr. has just been dealt a raw hand.
1: Okay.
0: And I don't know the path of him becoming the starting quarterback for the Atlanta Falcons unless there's an injury to Tua, because he blew out his knee week 10 of the NFL season. So a year from then would be in November of this year of the NFL season. So you're talking about 10 games in, and unless Tua is completely a disaster, which nothing in his history shows you that. When Tua has been upright, he has been one of the more accurate quarterbacks in the NFL, albeit he did have Tyreek Hill, but now he's got Drake London, now he's got Bijan Robinson, now he's got Kyle Pitts. This might be the best setup since his best days in Miami, and I just don't see the path to Michael Penix Jr. getting the reps in training camp, getting the reps in preseason, and finding a way once the season starts to take the starting job away from Tua Tagovailoa.
1: Yeah, no, that's going to be the big question. And again, you mentioned the injury. Well, unfortunately, injuries happen to both those guys,
0: yeah.
1: Right? Like you said, Tua's been really good when he's upright. The problem is keeping him upright. And, you know, obviously that's going to be the job of Atlanta, and we'll see what happens. But, I don't ever root for anyone to fail, but the one thing I can tell you is that, you know, the folks that drafted Michael Penix number 8 overall aren't the folks in the house right now. Right? So that's how that situation goes sometimes.
0: Well, that's true, which means they're not beholden to him or to Tua.
1: Right.
0: And if this thing

0: is where Tua's a placeholder and the Falcons are able to be okay, or they're not able to be okay. The Falcons, like other quarterbacks who have questions about the future, now that they've locked up their star players and their, you know, their skilled players, they have a chance to go into the draft next year to pick this regime's version of who they think the franchise face should be. So it's a good opportunity. I really hope Michael Penix Jr. gets an opportunity, but outside of something bad happening to Tua, I don't see how he's going to get that opportunity at all.
1: Yeah, it looks like it's going to be a tough go for Michael Penix Jr., but, I mean, all he could do is make himself available and be ready if and when that opportunity does emerge. He is Brandon, Home Team Leak. I'm Q Myers. 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
7: Good afternoon. This is Paul Keels. It's an off day on the baseball schedule for both Cleveland and Cincinnati. The Guardians, who are now four back in the AL Central and a game and a half back in the last AL wildcard spot, will begin a series in Detroit with the Tigers tomorrow. The Reds, who were swept over the weekend in Washington by the Nationals, will be in Chicago tomorrow to face the White Sox. Former batting champ and two-time All-Star shortstop Tim Anderson announced his retirement today. He spent a majority of his 10 seasons with the Chicago White Sox. From football, the New England Patriots today announced a two-year contract agreement worth up to $20 million for tight end Hunter Henry, who's now under through the 2028 football season. The Chicago Bears announcing that wide receiver Luther Burden will miss the entire preseason after sustaining a groin injury in training camp. They do expect, however, Burden to be ready for the start of the regular season. The Washington Commanders losing left tackle Laremy Tunstall for a significant amount of time, they say, because of surgery that's required to repair a triceps injury. Tunstall is a five-time Pro Bowl performer. The Detroit Lions feel they will be without center Cade Mays for a lengthy period of time with a wrist injury, although they do expect Mays to be back during the course of the regular season. Kansas City Chiefs offensive coordinator Eric Bieniemy returned to the team's training camp today. He's missed the last 11 practices following the shooting of his wife. Bieniemy's son has been charged in the matter. From college football, Ohio State receiver Jeremiah Smith and lineman Luke Montgomery and Austin Sarabelle named on the preseason All-American team today by On3. 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
9: Your Skynet overnight forecast calls for a chance of showers or thunderstorms. Will have a low of 68 degrees. For Tuesday, showers and thunderstorms likely in the early afternoon, possibly more later, a high of 81. For Tuesday night, showers and thunderstorms likely overnight with an overnight low of 64. For Wednesday, a chance of showers and thunderstorms in the afternoon, partly sunny with a high 82. For Skynet weather, I'm Max Crenshaw, ESPN Radio, 1430 AM and 105.7 FM.
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0: Big push. Got a little Lupe in our lives, man. Can't go wrong with a little Lupe in our lives. Alongside Brandon, home team Leak, I'm Q Myers. 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
1: 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Deserve it.
2: Nothing can stop me. I'm all the way up.
1: This is All the Way Up.
2: All the way up.
1: On game night.
2: I'm all the way up.
0: And we got to show that love to Major League Baseball and some of the big-time performances. We'll start out with the Padres and the Brew Crew. This is how it ended.
3: 1-1. Miller deals. Lockridge runs. The pitch is low. Fermin's throw. The tag. He is out at second. And the ball game is over. Freddie Fermin throws out Brandon Lockridge trying to steal second to end the game. Mason Miller collects his 30th save as the Padres win it 3-2.
2: Nothing can stop me. I'm all the way up.
4: Paul, courtesy of 93.7, the fan. How about Fermin with the last out of the game? Mason Miller going to San Diego. Just hadn't worked out all the money, all the contracts they've doled out in San Diego. Now they're trying to put something together for next year. It'll be interesting to see what kind of momentum they can build, but just got behind the eight ball too soon out there in the NL West and now trying to finish up strong in 2026.
0: It's got to be a cold feeling, man, when you're thinking you're about to steal second base, put your team in position to maybe tie that bad boy out. And then you get thrown out. Yeah, exactly. My bad. Didn't mean to do that. The Diamondbacks, the Rockies, this one was never close.
3: As 2-1. That is swung on and hit well. Out to deep left. Headed towards the bullpen. Grand slam, Arenado.
5: Can't make a living throwing at 92 down the middle, that's for sure. You learn the hard way. And then after a hit batter and a walk. And that's just injury on top of insult there.
2: Nothing can stop me. I'm all the way up.
4: Courtesy of 98.7 FM Sports 98.7. They say the double play is the pitcher's best friend. What about a first inning grand slam, Q?
0: Yeah.
4: That's a pitcher's best friend when you give them all kinds of wiggle room the rest of the way.
0: Yeah, and that's all they needed. Again, the 9-0 victory. And, yeah, it's nice to go ahead and get that grand slam out of the way to start things off. If I'm the pitcher, I'm going to the mound feeling pretty good about myself because I have a nice little lead. Obviously, they've got to hold on to it, and they had no problem with that. Blank getting the 9-0 victory in the game. How about the Mets and the Braves? Want to speak about grand slams? How about this one?
3: First pitch, swinging. It's a high fly ball, right center field. Acuna back. He looks up. This one is gone. Grand slam, Brett Beatty. 5-0 Mets in the first inning.
2: Nothing can stop me. I'm all the way up.
4: 880 ESPN New York. That one hurt my soul right across the street from the studios where I sit here in the Battery, Atlanta, the studios of 680 The Fan. Bryce Elder for the Braves, a big X factor with the Braves not picking up a frontline starter at the trade deadline. It's basically Chris Sale, the Braves ace, and a bunch of guys who need to go six innings to protect the bullpen. Braves was one of the best bullpens in all of baseball all year long, and they're going to have to save those arms the rest of the way and in the postseason.
0: Atlanta's still looking good, right? They still got a nice little lead there in the division, the NL East, but understandable games like that getting away pretty early, especially after Atlanta had been on a nice little roll. What, they had won 7 in a row at one point? So, yeah, that's you don't like to lose, especially if you want to lose to the Mets. You don't want to lose to the Mets, last place Mets. Well, that last one hurt your soul. This one hurt my soul. The Rays, the Athletics, the Rays.
6: Swings and drives it on a line to deep left. This is way back, and it's a one-run game. Junior Caminero with a rocket to left. A three-run homer. And the Rays now answer the three runs by the A's. It's 6-5, and there's still nobody out in the eighth.
2: Nothing can stop me. I'm all the way up.
4: 620 at WDAE with the call. Junior Caminero with the three-run bomb, and you got a guy who's got pop in the bat. The Rays been dangerous all year long, continue to be dangerous with a dangerous man with a three-run shot.
0: And the A's, they had just won their first series. They had lost 12 series in a row. They get a series win over the Red Sox, which surprised the mess out of me. and then they turn around, take a L to the Tampa Bay Rays, 10-6. So some things never change. Hey, win a couple games. Don't worry. We'll be back to losing sooner rather than later, and that's exactly what they did. So your team lost, my team lost.

0: And the Astros and Giants, Mama Q's team lost as well.
1: 1-0. That is ripped into left field for a base hit, and that'll head all the way to the corner. Scoring is Wade. On his way to third base, Pena. He's around third. He will score standing up. A two-run double for Isak Paredes. And the Astros lead is 6-3.
2: Nothing can stop me. I'm all the way up.
3: KBME, 790 AM on the call, and the Astros getting themselves a nice, nice double. When you're talking about fighting to the end, looking at guys that are still scrapping and coming up with big hits, there you go, as folks are still trying to figure out what the deal is in Houston.
0: Yeah, well, look, they're the only team currently with a winning record in the AL West. They're at 61-59 after the victory tonight. Now, it looks like the Rangers are about to win. They're in the top of the 10th, and they're really blowing the doors off the Angels, so they look like they're going to improve to 60-59, but what a strange division. What a strange division. The AL really, in general, has been strange all season long, but the AL West has been a whole bunch of yuck when it comes to the records of these teams, like the Astros, the Rangers, and even the Mariners are sitting there at 56-63. We're showing love to the ones that deserve it here on Game Night on ESPN Radio and the all-new ESPN app. What about the Twins and the Royals? How did the bottom of the seventh sound?
4: 2-1 pitch. Swung on and hit well for Bell. Deep left center field for Josh. That's headed for the bullpen and gone for a three-run homer. Just wait, said Dan Gladden during the commercial break. We're going to hang a four or five spot here, and that's a handful of runs here in the seventh inning.
2: Nothing can stop me. I'm all the way up.
3: Another strange one. Twins, couple of games out of first place over there in the AL Central. Call courtesy of the Treasure Island Baseball Network. You get a three-run shot late in the ball game and puts you up 7-1. So you still, the one thing that has really worked out in baseball over the last decade and some change, the wild card, when you're talking about teams that legitimately could get hot at the end. I think there are a lot of mediocre teams that are hanging around a couple of games out, but there are teams that legitimately could get hot. The Astros, the Twins, that could be a fun ride to the end.
0: Yeah, it really can, and that's why we love baseball, the way that the ebbs and flows of a season goes, and we know it's all about postseason baseball. Who's going to be there and who's going to get hot at the right time? What about the Dodgers? Dodgers haven't been looking so hot as of late. Well, that's going to change sooner rather than later. What did Freddie Freeman do tonight?
4: And Freddie swings, rips it on the ground, right field, a base hit. They're going to send Ohtani. He comes around third. Here comes the throw to the plate. It's off the mark. Ohtani scores down to second. Freeman is out trying to extend, but the run comes in, and the Dodgers take a 6-5 lead.
2: Nothing can stop me. I'm all the way up.
3: Call courtesy of AM 570 LA Sports. The Dodgers just had a power outage all over the place in the bullpen, closing in with the bats, and it looks like they're trying to turn it around tonight.
0: Yeah, they get the dub 6-5, and you know, maybe that's what they needed to get things turned around. We're actually able to score some runs where they've been struggling to score runs as of late. So as I said before, they're the Avengers. They have plenty of talent. They'll be just fine. Coming up next, SportsCenter All Night with Jay Reynolds. 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
18: 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Dodgers landing the biggest chip prior to the trade deadline, of course. Tarek Skubal from Detroit, but L.A. has struggled of late. 10 losses in 13 games, including that seven-game skid in there. Manager Dave Roberts prior to Monday's matchup against Kansas City.
19: You know, just kind of thinking about it on the plane yesterday, it's like we're a wild card team right now. And, you know, we got to get going and play with urgency. And, you know, I think that we got to make sure we don't get ahead of the playoff situation and talk about, you know, winning now, winning today and winning tomorrow. And, you know, so I think that that's the thing that, you know, we need to get to and then deal with whatever result. But I think that's part of the we're going to be okay and we're good. You know, that's not good enough. And clearly it's not, given how we've played over the last month. So, and we put ourselves in this position, but a lot of talent. But I think that across the board, we need to play with more urgency. And our guys know that.
18: Dave Roberts and the Dodgers getting Skubal. Couldn't get a win last week at Wrigley. Monday making his home debut, taking the mound on Monday against the Royals.
20: The 1-2 to Massey. Marte leads off first. Massey swings and misses. So he's down on strikes. Second out of the second.
18: Skubal would go five, gave up three runs on four hits, striking out six. But he also left with the Dodgers trailing 3-2. L.A. trailed, in fact, until the seventh.
20: And Freddie swings, rips it on the ground, right field, a base hit. They're going to send Ohtani. He comes around third. Here comes the throw to the plate. It's off the mark. Ohtani scores down to second. Freeman is out.

0: trying to extend, but the run comes in and the Dodgers take a 6-5 lead.
1: LA AM 570 LA Sports. Speaking of runs counting on a play where an out is recorded, we'll have more on that in 4 minutes. Dodgers, though, rally. They get the 6-5 win. Tarek Skubal giving up those three runs over five innings in his home debut. Shohei Ohtani scoring the go-ahead run in the seventh. LA rallying for just its second victory in its last 10 games with the 6-5 win at home over Kansas City. Best record in Major League Baseball, that would be the Brewers. But Monday in San Diego.
2: 1-1, Merrill in the air, deep to center field. Mitchell's back at the wall. This one, gonna go! Jackson Merrill puts the Padres ahead. His third home run in as many games. And for the first time tonight, the Padres lead. It's 3-2.
1: Padres taking the lead in the seventh. They would still hold that lead in the ninth. Brewers trying to rally, trying to get a runner into scoring position, which would be the tying run in scoring position.
2: 1-1. Miller deals. Lockridge runs. The pitch is low. For Means throw the tag. He is out at second, and the ball game is over. Freddie Fermin throws out Brandon Lockridge, trying to steal second to end the game. Mason Miller collects his 30th save as the Padres win it 3-2.
1: 93-7 the fan, 3-2 the final. Jackson Merrill, that go-ahead two-run shot in the seventh, his 19th of the season, third straight game where he's had a homer. First time in his career he's hit homers in three consecutive games. He now has 9 since the All-Star break. Padres get the win, third straight win. They're now 13-4 in their last 17 games going back to July 24th, second-best record in baseball in that span, behind only Tampa Bay. Brewers, meanwhile, 3-7 in their last 10 road games, 2-6 in their last 8 road games against the Padres since the start of 2024. National League wild card, Cubs hold the top spot. Phillies, Diamondbacks neck and neck for the second wild card of the National League. Phillies, Monday, playing in St. Louis. Getting another solid outing from starter Andrew Painter since he was recalled from AAA. And as for Phillies offense.
3: And the pitch swung on, hit well up the alley, right center field. And that ball is going to be on the warning track. It one hops the fence. Stubbs read it all the way. He's around third. He's going to come in and score standing up. It's an RBI double by Kyle Schwarber. He's on base for the fourth time tonight. And the Phillies have a 4-2 lead. And here's the pitch. Swung on, hit well, left center field, up the alley, going for it is Fermin. He won't get it. It bounds off the bottom of the wall. It's going to score two, and Sosa slides into second with a two-run double, and the Phillies break open some breathing room. It's now 6-2 Phillies.
1: Sports Radio 94 WIP, Phillies hang on for a 6-5 win. Andrew Painter gets the win. He went 5 1/3, gave up 2 earned runs on 2 hits, walked 3, but struck out 6. He didn't allow a hit until the 6th inning. 5 1/3 innings, longest no-hit bid of his career. He's allowed 2 runs or fewer in 3 straight starts since he was recalled from Lehigh Valley. AAA. Phillies get the win. Best record in baseball this season in one-run games. They're now 21-11 in one-run games. So the Phillies get a win. As for the Diamondbacks, they do likewise, getting all they needed in the first inning.
2: As 2-1, that is swung on and hit well. Out to deep left, headed towards the bullpen. Grand slam, Arenado!
4: Can't make a living throwing at 92 down the middle, that's for sure. You learn the hard way, and then after a hit batter and a walk, and that's just injury on top of insult there.
1: Arizona Sports 98-7, Diamondbacks. A 9-0 win over the Rockies. They are 19-9 since July 9th. Second best record in baseball behind the Red Sox over that span. Diamondbacks with the shutout. They remain tied with the Phillies for the second spot in the National League wildcard race. The Rockies, meanwhile, shut out for the 6th time this season. Sports Center all night, ESPN Radio to Toronto. Red Sox, they've played well for most of the summer, especially that month of July, but here in August, hitting a bit of a speed bump. That slump continuing in Toronto.
5: 0-1 to McAdoo. And he hits it in the air right field. Going back, Abreu to the warning track, turns at the wall. See you later.

0: walking career home run. Payoff pitch. He's hit on the line. Down in right field, a base hit. Carlos Bayless gives swing of the wave. The throw from Abreu bounces in. Off the glove of Wong. He's safe. Springer back to the plate to be extra sure. And the run in to score. Andrés Giménez on second now. After another RBI hit. He's Agent Zero and Captain Clutch. 2-0 Blue Jays in the bottom of the sixth inning.
1: Sportsnet 590 The Fan. Blue Jays a 2-1 win over the Red Sox. Boston's lost three straight for the first time since mid-June. Blue Jays, meanwhile, their 10th win when scoring two runs or fewer. That's the most in Major League Baseball. Now, as promised, run scoring with an out recorded, that whole thing. Odd play during this game in Toronto, where Boston loses 2-1. Boston's lone run coming in the top of the seventh on what was essentially a sacrifice fly. Red Sox had runners at first and third with one out. However, the Jumbotron was showing two outs. So on that fly ball, both Boston runners thought there were two outs, so they were on the move. Toronto realized that the catch in center field was the second out of the inning, so they threw to first base, doubled off that runner, three outs. But appeal plays, like that throw to first base, are a timing play. So the runner from third crossed home plate prior to the appeal to first base. For the record, there were two outs. The runner at third hadn't tagged up either. But the Blue Jays did not appeal to third base before the defense left the field. So by rule, they couldn't go after what's referred to as a fourth out, which could have negated that run scoring at home plate. Now, for some reason, it took more than 15 minutes and a call to New York to straighten the rules out before Boston's run was ultimately allowed, since the Blue Jays did not appeal to third base. Toronto manager John Snyder.
2: It was confusing, first time for me, but I think the rule is the rule, and it was just tough because they didn't challenge the play initially. It happened in the middle of an inning when Moran's coming in to warm up, and I think players just react. Players and coaches and managers react to what is being said to them, right? So after consulting with MLB, they told me that all of my players were across the third baseline before Charlie waved off the run, which I 100% disagree with. I don't know if Vlad is that fast after he got the ball at first. So we weren't given an opportunity to appeal to third. And going forward, when that play happens again in the next 100 years, if it's us, we will record the lead out at third.
1: Toronto did get the win, even with Boston getting that run in the seventh inning. SportsCenter All Night, ESPN Radio, to the NFL. The Cowboys and defensive tackle Quinnen Williams agreeing to a three-year extension worth nearly $106 million. The deal includes $101 million in guaranteed money, $63 million guaranteed at signing. ESPN's Peter Schrager.
3: Look, I had Christian Parker, the first-year defensive coordinator, on my podcast a couple weeks ago. I said, what do you know of Quinnen? He says, I know of Quinnen when I was coaching with the Eagles and the Cowboys acquired him. I was punching a hole in the wall. I was so angry. Like, how'd they let him get him? Truth of the matter is, Jason and I both live in the New York, New Jersey area. I have spent a lot of time in the Jets facility. There might be no better young man in this league than Quinnen Williams. What he does for the community, how he handles himself, what he does. You're not just paying for the player on the field. You're paying for the player in the community. I love this for Quinnen Williams. Congratulations to him and his family. Well-deserved, and Dallas got themselves a good one. That might end up being one of the best trades in recent NFL history.
1: Cowboys acquired Williams from the Jets at last year's trade deadline for a second-round pick in 2026, a first-rounder in 27. In seven games last year following the trade, Williams had 20 tackles, sack and a half, 33 quarterback pressures, two tackles for a loss, and a pass breakup. As for what it means for Dallas this year, ESPN's Jason McCourty.
4: He's huge. You think about it. He got there in the middle of the season a year ago. He's had an entire offseason next to Kenny Clark to really develop and dominate on the inside of this Cowboys defense. I remember talking to Gerald McCoy. He said they may be the best duo of defensive tackles in the entire NFL. When you're trying to revamp a defense, having two guys that can be disruptive in the middle goes a long way. Quinnen Williams deserves that money. I'm looking forward to a big year from him.
1: Williams is 28 years old, had been signed through 2027 in a four-year extension worth $96 million guaranteed. Cowboys now have a three-year extension worth $106 million. San Francisco has had its share of injury concerns this summer at training camp. Now Christian McCaffrey sitting out practice with tightness. ESPN 49ers reporter Nick Wagner.
5: After Christian McCaffrey missed his first practice out of all of the sessions in this training camp, I asked offensive coordinator Clay Kubiak just how concerned the Niners were with it. Kubiak said that the team is just managing McCaffrey. He's dealing with a little bit of soreness, but he's going to be fine. Kubiak added, the objective is just to get McCaffrey through the preseason without any issues, have him ready for week one against the Rams down there in Australia. Now, of course, it's understandable why McCaffrey's status today would have created some panic in the fantasy streets in particular, because the Niners had 16 players, including McCaffrey, not participating. Now, the Niners are not concerned that any of those issues are going to be long-term. One that we are keeping an eye on, though, is defensive end Nick Bosa. He missed his fourth straight practice with what the team is calling general soreness as he recovers from a torn ACL. The Niners have joint practices with the Titans tomorrow and then open the preseason on Thursday night, also against that Tennessee team. Of course, given all the injury issues, don't expect to see anything but the backups in that game against the Titans.
1: Speaking of injuries at training camp this summer, Lions center Cade Mays suffering a wrist injury during training camp practice. He will miss a significant period of time. Sources indicating it's a small bone in his wrist that's been fractured. Could be out 8 to 10 weeks. Lions coach Dan Campbell.
6: You hate it. You know, I hate it for him, you know, because he was, I felt like he was having a good camp and he'd grown so much in our system just since spring. So, you know, in that regard, yeah. And for us too. But at the same time, there again, there's a reason why we have Juice here too. And some of these other guys, you know, and they're going to get a look and we're going to find the best five. We will find the best five, and we're trying to find that before camp starts. But look, if this goes into the season, it does. But at some point, we will find the best five and where they belong, and they'll be ready.
1: And when your offensive line is missing the center, ESPN analyst Field Yates.
7: Every quarterback needs to be protected well, but Jared Goff is near the top of the list of quarterbacks that rely on protection. He's an excellent player when he has time and space, but last year there were 36 quarterbacks that threw the ball at least 200 times. Jared Goff was 33rd out of those 36 in both QBR and touchdown to interception ratio when he was under pressure. He's a timing and rhythm passer, and this Lions offensive line has undergone major alterations this offseason. Mays, who got $8.5 million per year to be their starting center, is one layer of depth that has already been chipped off of this Lions offensive line for a good chunk of the beginning of the season. No doubt this is some duress.
1: We'll see how the Lions handle it with their offensive line being banged up. Getting to 20 wins. That's next. SportsCenter All Night continues. It's ESPN Radio.
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1: 25 win over the Tempo, which suffers its ninth consecutive loss. Third longest losing streak in the WNBA this season. They've dropped 13 of their last 14. Storm snapping an 11-game losing streak with a 97-88 win over the Sky. The 11-game losing streak had been tied for the longest in team history and tied for the longest in the WNBA this season. For the Sky, their fifth straight road loss, one shy of their longest road losing streak this season. SportsCenter All Night, ESPN Radio, college football around the corner, SEC always in focus. Lane Kiffin's certainly going to be in the spotlight at LSU. Speaking with Marty and McGee, spoke of risk versus comfort zone impacting his decision to join the Tigers.
25: Making a decision to take a different job, in my opinion, on my side, it has nothing to do with anything that was said in that special. You have a new circumstance, you have a new decision come up, and you take a different job. You know, you didn't go against things you said of values and principles and anything. Two things can be right and be true at the exact same time. And again, with age, I've learned that, so I don't argue as much with people. Like, your view can be right and mine, too. These two things can be right. Those can have been the best 6 years of my life, on field and off the field, especially off the field. And I can have loved Oxford and loved Ole Miss and truly mean that I needed it more than it needed me, and I can have taken a new job. This doesn't mean that that didn't happen. The LSU job came open. I liked in the meetings with them how that they were going to give you full control. I liked the way that they had NIL set up to build rosters, not just for the next year, but for years to come.
1: And now landing at LSU, what are the expectations there? ESPN analyst Dusty Dvorak.
26: The ceiling is a national championship. Now, the realistic expectation, I think, is the college football playoff. But you heard Coach Kiffin say it right there with Marty and McGee. The reason he went to LSU is because the abundance of resources he's going to have at his disposal. And we've seen that. He's got over a $40 million roster. They brought in 40-plus new players. That some of them are really, really good, including Sam Levitt, whose health is going to be a real key for this season. They also retained Blake Baker as a defensive coordinator, which helped keep key players like Whit Weeks and retain a quality recruiting class with some loaded young defensive linemen. So, look, this is going to be a good LSU team.
1: And the goal always, a championship, but you got to get to the college football playoff, of course, in order to win a championship. What does that playoff look like as we move into the future? Still talking about it. ESPN's Pete Thamel.
0: The main topic of discussion, Zubin, was what 24 would look like. A drill down into calendar, a drill down into schedule, a drill down into how all that would work. The consultants for the CFP brought in some basic financials of what a 24-team college football playoff would look like and what some of the general viability would be financially if they brought it out to market. Now, they did not give specific dollar amounts today, Zubin. They didn't say it would be worth this much and that. There is a lot of skepticism because any 24-team playoff would have to overcome the cost of championship games, which are valued somewhere around between $200 and $250 million. So today was a lengthy call. There was a lot of drilling down. There was some chatter online about a 20-team format being presented. I was told that would not manifest itself in any significant way. There's Big Ten pushback on that. That's not quite a fully baked idea in anyone's mind yet. So today is a logistics day for the CFP. No big decisions or big news out of this call.
1: Speaking of logistics, to the NFL. In Buffalo, there's a new $2 billion stadium. Fans were in it over the weekend. Bills hosting nearly 52,000 fans for their blue and red practice over the weekend. And shots showing up online of obstructed view seats earlier on Amber and Ian.
2: These photos were people sitting in the seats that are actually provided to the season ticket holders that they purchased, and then those are the seats that are blocked by the stairway. Some of these photos are pretty bad, Ian, where they're, I mean, it's the field half blocked and the railings are weird and in the way. But at the same time, or were those people just trying to go viral, so they're going up to some seat that's not actually going to be for sale, you know, that they use for a concert when the stage is in a different place of the field. But they're not using it for a football game. There's those sorts of seats in every stadium. So I don't know what to make of this. If there are season ticket holders who have obstructed views and we're not aware of it, obviously, that's
3: a damn
2: bad.
3: Big deal.
2: But what I will say is what you do not want is any of this when you're launching a new stadium like the Bills are. All they want is positivity and excitement that Highmark Stadium is opening. And this isn't that right now. They're getting crushed on social media.
3: I can't imagine the Pegula family, who are the owners of the Buffalo Bills, would be allowing PSL seats, private seat licenses, to be sold with obstructed views. There's no way in hell I can imagine that. If it is, and they are, I mean, hell hath no fury.
1: The biggest issue was that several hundred seats have views of the field obstructed by railings. The team saying it has heard from, quote, less than 1% of PSL account holders regarding concerns. There are 17,000 PSL holders, each holding one or more seats in the new stadium. The team says some seats have been pointed out as having obstructed views, but they have not been sold for football games. SportsCenter All Night continues. It's ESPN Radio.
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1: Good afternoon. This is Paul Keels. It's an off day on the baseball schedule for both Cleveland and Cincinnati. The Guardians, who are now four back in the AL Central and a game and a half back in the last AL wildcard spot, will begin a series in Detroit with the Tigers tomorrow. The Reds, who were swept over the weekend in Washington by the Nationals, will be in Chicago tomorrow to face the White Sox. Former batting champ and two-time All-Star shortstop Tim Anderson announced his retirement today. He spent a majority of his 10 seasons with the Chicago White Sox. From football, the New England Patriots today announced a two-year contract agreement worth up to $20 million for tight end Hunter Henry, who's now under wraps through the 2028 football season. The Chicago Bears announcing that wide receiver Luther Burden will miss the entire preseason after sustaining a groin injury in training camp. They do expect, however, Burden to be ready for the start of the regular season. The Washington Commanders losing left tackle Laremy Tunstall for a significant amount of time, they say, because of surgery that's required to repair a triceps injury. Tunstall is a five-time Pro Bowl performer. The Detroit Lions feel they will be without center Cade Mays for a lengthy period of time with a wrist injury, although they do expect Mays to be back during the course of the regular season. Kansas City Chiefs offensive coordinator Eric Bieniemy returned to the team's training camp today. He's missed the last 11 practices following the shooting of his wife. Bieniemy's son has been charged in the matter. From college football, Ohio State receiver Jeremiah Smith and linemen Luke Montgomery and Austin Sarabelle named on the preseason All-American team today by On3. This is the Ohio News Network.
2: Your Skynet overnight forecast calls for a chance of showers or thunderstorms will have a low of 68 degrees. For Tuesday, showers and thunderstorms likely in the early afternoon, possibly more later, a high of 81. For Tuesday night, showers and thunderstorms likely overnight with an overnight low of 64. For Wednesday, a chance of showers and thunderstorms in the afternoon, partly sunny with a high 82. For Skynet Weather, I'm Max Crenshaw, ESPN Radio, 1430 AM and 105.7 FM.
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23: Rips it on the ground, right field, a base hit. They're going to send Ohtani. He comes around third. Here comes the throw to the plate. It's off the mark. Ohtani scores down to second. Freeman is out trying to extend, but the run comes in and the Dodgers take a 6-5 lead.
24: AM 570 LA Sports. Dodgers win it 6-5 at home over the Royals. Their second win in their last 10 games. They trailed 3-0. Seventh win this season after trailing by at least three runs. Tarek Skubal got the start, wound up with a no decision. Gave up four hits and three runs in his five innings of work. Struck out six through 95 pitches, but gets a no decision. Shohei Ohtani, 2-for-4 with a double. An RBI, scored twice, had a stolen base as well. He was the one, as you heard, who scored the go-ahead run in the seventh. As the Dodgers get the win, it's been a struggle of late. But August isn't necessarily as important as the fall, says former American League MVP Mo Vaughn earlier on ESPN Radio.
25: The Dodgers have gotten, they played down to the last game the last 2 years. They are just worried about getting into the playoffs. Of course, you know, you want to win a division, but I don't think they're really worried about home field advantage. It's still early. It's still early. These guys are preparing themselves for the playoffs. I don't think they, you know, like I said, they want to get that home field advantage, but to them, it doesn't matter. They just want to get there with everybody healthy, and then let the chips fall where they may with that talent and the pitching staff they have.
24: And among the teams that they'll be facing, they've got an upcoming series against the Brewers with the best record in baseball. It's a measuring stick, right?
25: I think everybody knows in the National League, they're going to have to compete with the Dodgers at some point. And definitely, listen, it's still too early. it's, you know, the big beginning of August. We got another, we got a whole 3 weeks left, and then another month of the season, and then we're going to go. Does it gain confidence if the Brewers play well? Absolutely. If the Dodgers lose, does it really matter to them? Probably not. So it's all what lens you're looking out of at this point in time. At some point, they're going to have to meet each other and play in the playoffs and battle it out.
24: Dodgers getting the win on Monday over the Royals. Second win in their last 10 games. SportsCenter all night, ESPN Radio. Rays have been on a run lately, and that continued on Monday.
6: Swings and drives it on a line to deep left. This is way back, and it's a one-run game. Junior Caminero with a rocket to left. A three-run homer. And the Rays now answer the three runs by the A's. It's 6-5, and there's still nobody out in the eighth. Here's the pitch. Swing and a line drive and a right up. Base hit for Walls. The Rays have the lead. DeLuca scores. Simpson right behind him. First to third is Fortes, and Taylor Walls comes through. And the Rays now have a half dozen, and they're up for the first time since the first batter of the ball game. Rays lead 8-6 in the eighth, and the Bluebirds are out in West Sacramento.
24: 620 WDAE. Rays a 10-6 win over the Athletics. They scored 8 runs in the eighth, their most in a single inning this season. They trailed 6-2 going into the eighth. They win it 10-6. Their seventh consecutive victory, longest active win streak in Major League Baseball, tied for the second longest streak this season. Junior Caminero with his 34th home run in that big eighth inning for Tampa Bay. For the A's, sixth loss when leading by at least 4 runs this season. Second most that has happened in the Major League Baseball. The Nationals have done it 7 times. The A's now 6. Astros and Giants. Here's a drive deep down the right field line. It is gone. A home run. Just stayed fair inside the foul pole. And the Giants take the lead 2-1. And I don't know if it made the water on the fly or bounced in. It's 2-1 Giants. Ninth home run of the year for Jung-Woo Lee. And it would be a 6-3 win for the Astros over those Giants. Astros lead the Rangers by a game for first place in the American League West. Yordan Alvarez has not homered in 11 straight games, his longest drought since an 11-game drought in 2024. As for Jung-Ho Lee, ninth homer of the season, breaking a tie with last year. That's a new career high. The Rangers in 10 innings get past the Angels 4-1. Rangers have won 4 of their last 5 games. Brandon Nimmo, 2-for-4, the go-ahead RBI single in the 10th inning. Third go-ahead hit in extra innings. Sports Center all night, ESPN Radio, NFL, big deal for Dallas. Cowboys and defensive tackle Quinnen Williams agreeing to a 3-year extension worth nearly $106 million. ESPN's Field Yates.
8: Man, it's good to be a defensive lineman these days. And thank you, Jeffrey Simmons, who got a huge deal with the Tennessee Titans this offseason. That kind of got the ball rolling once again for defensive tackles to take that leap from sort of where they were at $30-ish million per year to an even bigger number. And now it makes me wonder, if Aaron Donald does come back, what's the contract look like for him and the Los Angeles Rams? Of course, he's been in retirement for a couple of years. But if he comes back and he looks like the old Aaron Donald, he might walk into Les Snead's office, the Rams GM, and say, pay me like the very top defensive tackle in the NFL. But Quinnen Williams, a very happy man right now in Dallas. They paid twice, the big price to get him in a trade, and now the big contract as well.
24: The 28-year-old had been signed through 2027, 4-year extension that guaranteed him $66 million from the Jets in 2023. He came over from the Jets at the trade deadline last year. SportsCenter all night, ESPN Radio. Speaking of the NFL, the Commanders see Laremy Tunsil out. He's going to have tricep surgery. Back to Field Yates.
8: He was the first to ever make $30 million per year amongst offensive linemen. That tells you how big of a loss this is, Keon, right? You don't pay a guy the most money per year of any player to position and then not feel like this is a substantial blow for this Commanders offense. And let's talk about last season, right? It was a season that went by the wayside, specifically when Jaden Daniels got hurt. Not having Laremy Tunsil makes him more vulnerable to being banged up this season. Brandon Coleman's got a huge task on his plate, and this Commanders team has a very tough rollout the first half of the season. We're going to know a lot about this offensive line early. In the first

0: games. They've got visits from both the Los Angeles Rams. They traded for Myles Garrett this offseason and the Seattle Seahawks also on the ledger for the Commanders. So this is a team that's trying to bounce back. They've got a lot of the pieces in place to do so. Tough injury news for them over the weekend.
1: He's expected to miss significant time off
0: from both the Los Angeles Rams. They traded for Myles Garrett this offseason and the Seattle Seahawks also on the ledger for the Commanders. So this is a team that's trying to bounce back. They've got a lot of the pieces in place to do so. Tough

0: It does provide some opportunities, and Brandon Coleman will shift back out to left tackle. He's played a lot of winning football at left tackle here, and we know that he's ready for it.
1: Speaking of opportunities, it's training camp. Time to win jobs in many cases, especially at the skill positions in Cleveland. There's a quarterback decision to be made. ESPN Browns reporter Daniel Olifruse.
2: Coach Tom Monken said he hasn't decided yet who will start the preseason opener against the Bears in Chicago on Saturday, but he did say that he intends to start Deshaun Watson in one of the two and Shedeur Sanders in the other game. Now, Watson and Sanders have been alternating days with the first team offense, but we did see a change on Saturday when it was supposed to be Sanders up with the starting offense. Instead, Watson took all the first team reps. Now today, Monken threw cold water on anyone thinking that that might leave an indication as to who he wants to start. He said that he was informed that Sanders had a couple more padded practices with the ones. He's back out there in the indoor bubble with the ones. And he said, hey, as long as we're still sharing reps, it's a competition. So the competition continues in Cleveland.
3: We haven't seen Deshaun Watson healthy for so. How has he looked so far here in this camp compared to Sanders?
2: Yeah, well, it was a bit of a tough start to the first week of camp for Deshaun Watson. He threw six interceptions in the first handful of practices. But this week, too, that he just capped off was one of his best that we've seen. He looked decisive. He was throwing the ball with anticipation, moving the ball around. It's really what the coaches have wanted to see. So we'll see if he can stack up another strong week of practice leading into their preseason opener against the Bears.
1: Speaking of quarterback decisions, there's one to be made in Minnesota. There's a quarterback competition with Kyler Murray, J.J. McCarthy. Reportedly, neither is winning it. ESPN Vikings reporter Kevin Seifert.
4: We have a pretty interesting situation going on here in Minnesota. I think everyone understood that Kyler Murray was the favorite for this job, the heavy favorite going into training camp. And he had some really nice practices in the first week or so of camp. Showed a lot of command of the offense and decision making. But in the past probably two or three days, he's run into a little bit of a wall. It helps the Vikings that Brian Flores' defense has done a lot of blitzing against him. And so he hasn't had a lot of time to make decisions. But he threw two interceptions last night in their stadium practice, and just the way he has performed, I think he's maybe opened the window just a tiny bit for J.J. McCarthy to get in and make this at least interesting. But unfortunately for J.J., he has also struggled with his accuracy, made some nice downfield throws last night in the stadium practice, but also struggled in the red zone. So really what you have is going into the third week of camp, neither one of these guys has really jumped up and said, this is my job, I'm going to be the starter. And so the competition will continue.
3: You know, obviously J.J. McCarthy got an extended look last year. Going into this season, what was the main thing that you heard from the Vikings that they needed to see out of him if he was going to keep the starting job?
4: I think they wanted to see a couple things. First, a big leap just overall in his accuracy and his decisiveness. There was a lot of hesitation and frenetic nature in the pocket last year, and he also sailed a lot of passes. And he has made incremental progress, I think, at that. But he had a long way to go and a big gap to make up in order to really truly challenge Kyler Murray. Kyler hasn't necessarily done his share yet, but I don't know that J.J. has either. So incremental progress for J.J. McCarthy, but not enough to say that he is imminently going to win this competition.
1: It's a quarterback competition for the Vikings. What does J.J. McCarthy need to do if he doesn't win the job? Earlier on ESPN Radio, our Harry Douglas.
5: It is not the end of the day for J.J. McCarthy. If he's not named a starting quarterback, it's about perspective. It's about overcoming adversity. It's how do you rise back up from the things that have probably stumped you and made you stumble a little bit. Mm-hmm. Because that defines, in my opinion, the true character of a player and what their mindset is moving forward.
1: See what happens through training camp and through the preseason for the Vikings. 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
6: The Las Vegas Raiders reported to camp. New head coach Clint Kubiak has named a starting quarterback.
7: When we go out to practice, Kirk Cousins is the starting quarterback.
8: Tom Brady knew that he wanted a veteran to start the season, and they're going to bring along Fernando Mendoza at a very slow and casual pace.
1: There's the quarterback in Las Vegas for the Raiders. Little training camp scuffle, however, for the Raiders. Edge rusher Max Crosby and quarterback Kirk Cousins getting into it over the weekend. Earlier on game night, R.Q. Myers.
9: It was business as usual. Kirk Cousins was running with the ones. Max Crosby was back out there doing what he does. And, you know, they were cordial to each other. This is the thing. Like, people think, oh, is there some kind of animosity? No, they have a tremendous amount of respect for each other. It's just competition. Max knows one speed, and Kirk didn't appreciate his arm getting tapped multiple times. He was just like, I'm good. Like, I'm not having that.

0: actually think that it said something about who Kirk Cousins is to the rest of the team. Like, hey, man, I'm willing to go after the biggest, baddest dude on the field out here to let him know that this ain't going to fly.
1: We've heard the stories. We've heard the stories. That's the key point that we heard on the Golics.
2: I have not yet seen video of this that's not AI slop on my timeline. If someone can't produce it soon, I'm thinking about becoming a Kirk Cousins, Max Crosby fight truther. I'm not sure this happened.
3: Oh, so you're going that far. Okay, all right. I see you. This is not sending a message. I mean, in my opinion, the only message it's sending is anybody that's secure on the roster and not in danger of getting cut, which I would start swinging immediately to get kicked out of practice if I were in the upper echelon of that team to get a day off of practice. So I don't really think it's sending a message.
2: No. Now, if you're looking to send a message and if you're Clint Kubiak coming in, reportedly, the source of this was during a team period, Crosby hit Kirk Cousins twice, and on the second hit to his arm, which is the one no-no. You'll hear it in every training camp you go to at every level of football, is stay out of the cylinder. The quarterback's essentially got a halo in addition to the red jersey, because the last thing you want in practice is your quarterback's arm getting hit when he thinks that he's safe, when the bullets aren't live, and now all of a sudden you're down the most important position in football going into the season. So I can understand wanting to send that message if you're the head coach of saying, hey, we don't touch the quarterback during practice. We know what the situation's been here, and we're not trying to replicate that again.
3: So let me ask you a question, Mike. As a former offensive lineman, should we not have been reading that the O-line had to be pulled off Max Crosby? He hit their quarterback twice, which is a no-no. That is absolutely a no-no, and even I think Max Crosby even admitted that. Shouldn't it have read the O-line was kicked out of practice because they all jumped Max Crosby?
2: No question. And it's difficult because I'm assuming this is the starting O-line in with Kirk Cousins. So while the Raiders may not all have the most job security across that offensive line, at the very least, Tyler Linderbaum's got more money than God. He should be out there choke slamming Max Crosby and trying to make a statement there. It is the number one red flag. If you see training camp videos anywhere of a quarterback getting hit and the five offensive linemen aren't immediately going over to apply some sweet chin music to whoever did it, you have to start asking some questions about the roster construct there.
1: The incident where Crosby struck Cousins twice on his throwing arm prompted the veteran quarterback to immediately confront him about the excessive contact. Tempers run hot during summer at training camp. Well, how high is the bar for Green Bay? That's next. SportsCenter All Night continues. It's ESPN Radio.
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8: Good afternoon. This is Paul Keels. It's an off day on the baseball schedule for both Cleveland and Cincinnati. The Guardians, who are now four back in the AL Central and a game and a half back in the last AL wildcard spot, will begin a series in Detroit with the Tigers tomorrow. The Reds, who were swept over the weekend in Washington by the Nationals, will be in Chicago tomorrow to face the White Sox. Former batting champ and two-time All-Star shortstop Tim Anderson announced his retirement today. He spent a majority of his 10 seasons with the Chicago White Sox. From football, the New England Patriots today announced a two-year contract agreement worth up to $20 million for tight end Hunter Henry, who's now under through the 2028 football season. The Chicago Bears announcing that wide receiver Luther Burden will miss the entire preseason after sustaining a groin injury in training camp. They do expect, however, Burden to be ready for the start of the regular season. The Washington Commanders losing left tackle Laremy Tunstall for a significant amount of time, they say, because of surgery that's required to repair a triceps injury. Tunstall is a five-time Pro Bowl performer. The Detroit Lions feel feel they will be without center Cade Mays for a lengthy period of time with a wrist injury, although they do expect Mays to be back during the course of the regular season. Kansas City Chiefs offensive coordinator Eric Bieniemy returned to the team's training camp today. He's missed the last 11 practices following the shooting of his wife. Bieniemy's son has been charged in the matter. From college football, Ohio State receiver Jeremiah Smith and lineman Luke Montgomery and Austin Sarabelle named in the preseason All-American team today by On3. 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
9: Your Skynet overnight forecast calls for a chance of showers or thunderstorms. We'll have a low of 68 degrees. For Tuesday, showers and thunderstorms likely in the early afternoon, possibly more later, a high of 81. For Tuesday night, showers and thunderstorms likely overnight with an overnight low of 64. For Wednesday, a chance of showers and thunderstorms in the afternoon, partly sunny with a high 82. For Skynet weather, I'm Max Crenshaw, ESPN Radio, 1430 AM and 105.7 FM.
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1: 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Training camps continuing in the NFL. Packers coach Matt LaFleur says Jordan Love is the best he's ever coached at anything revolving around quarterback in one specific instance. He said, quote, he's got to be the best I've been around in terms of protections and adjustments. Rarely does he get out-schemed. End of quotation. LaFleur, knowing full well the comments might ruffle the feathers of Aaron Rodgers, but stands by his quarterback. He says he thinks Love is the best pre-snap. Earlier on ESPN Radio, former Packers wide receiver Jordy Nelson.
2: I think the easy answer is to win playoff games. I think that's where all quarterbacks are judged. I think for the whole offense as a whole up here in Green Bay is the consistency week in and week out and then performing in the big-time games. So I think that's where I think the top-notch players separate themselves is when it's week in and week out, the consistency there and the way they perform. And then in the big-time games, if it's on Sunday Night Football, Monday Night Football, when everyone's watching, or when it comes into late in the season and crunch time in the playoffs. Obviously, there's plenty of quarterbacks that once they win playoff games, they get pushed up a level in the tiers of quarterbacks, and I think that's just how it works in their grading scale. So you can throw up all the yards you want in random games, but to do it week in and week out, and then in the big-time games is where it matters.
1: So Jordan Love can prove he's an elite quarterback this year. As for this year, how can the Packers make the trade for Micah Parsons successful?
2: I think, honestly, at the end of the day, with the Packers organization, is winning a championship. I don't want to say every year you don't do that's a failure, but you always come up short. At least in my 10 years there, that was the number one goal. I guess the number one goal was to get in the tournament and then to win the championship. We had some good seasons, maybe even some great seasons, but if you're not bringing the Lombardi Trophy home with the Packer organization, then you've came up short in some aspects. So I think to make that big trade, I think it was a good idea. It was what they needed. I think if he stayed healthy last year, it could have been a different result, but when anyone ever buys all in, it's definitely winning division titles, getting in the playoffs, and then eventually winning a Super Bowl, which makes any of that worthwhile.
1: Speaking of disappointing results, Kansas City didn't have the best of seasons last year. Looking to turn things around this year, what does success look like for the Chiefs? Earlier on ESPN Radio, our Freddie Coleman.
3: This season will be a success for Kansas City if the defense is able to do their part and go a little bit beyond if the offense is not right or the offense is haphazard at the beginning of the year. Because the pieces are there for this defense. They weren't bad last year, but by Chiefs standards, they didn't measure up. If they measure the previous year's Chiefs standards on defense, then that'll be a whole thing for the Kansas City offense to say, okay, we're not ready yet, but that defense will carry us through. And when we're ready, we're going to be hell on wheels and not just in the AFC West.
1: Freddie and Harry following Matt and Myron weekday afternoons here on ESPN Radio. Right now, SportsCenter All Night.

0: 4. Twice this season, Nolan Arenado has gone yard with the bases loaded, with both of those shots coming in the first inning. Arizona Sports, 98.7.
1: 2-1. That is swung on and hit well. Out to deep left, headed towards the bullpen. Grand slam, Arenado! Can't make a living throwing at 92 down the middle, that's for sure. You learn the hard way, and then after a hit batter and a walk, and that's just injury on top of insult there.
0: Number 3.
2: Diamondbacks weren't the only team getting a grand slam Monday, and not the only team getting a grand slam in the first inning. 880 ESPN New York.
3: First pitch, swinging, it's a high fly ball, right center field, Acuna back, he looks up, this one is gone! Grand slam, Brett Beatty! 5-0 Mets in the first inning.
0: Number 2.
2: Boston comes up short in Toronto, it's now 3 straight losses, but there were flashes of impressive play. Fortinet 590, the fan.
1: Here's a little blooper. Back a home win! Oh, what a play by Connor Wong! That is a spectacular diving grab. He's hurt.
4: He hit his head
1: on. Time is called. He smoked his head on the track. One away. Oh, my goodness. That was spectacular.
0: Number 1.
2: Boston losing 3 straight games, but for San Diego, Jackson Merrill with 3 straight going yard. 93.7 the fan.
3: 1-1, Merrill in the air, deep to center field. Mitchell's back at the wall. This one, gonna go! Jackson Merrill puts the Padres ahead. His 3rd home run in as many games. And for the first time tonight, the Padres lead. It's 3-2.
2: Padres game out of a wild card spot. 8.5 back in the division. Dodgers do get a win on Monday. Tarek Skubal a no decision in his home debut. Speaking of Skubal, Tigers are 5-2 since the trade. They host Cleveland tonight. ESPN insider Tim Kirchen.
5: They're amazing, and you talked about how good their pitching has been. Their lineup has been even better. They've won 8 out of 11. They've outscored their opponents 89-27 during that period. Dylan Dingler, their catcher, who's going to get some MVP votes this year, more than a few, has been absolutely great. The entire lineup has been great for at least 3 weeks now.
2: And we'll see how they do when they host the Guardians starting on Tuesday. It was close, but they ended the game with a caught stealing. That's next. SportsCenter all night. It's ESPN Radio.
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2: 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Dodgers landing the biggest chip prior to the trade deadline, of course. It's Eric Skubal from Detroit, but L.A. has struggled of late. 10 losses in 13 games, including that seven-game skid in there. Manager Dave Roberts prior to Monday's matchup against Kansas City.
44: You know, just kind of thinking about it on the plane yesterday, it's like we're a wild card team right now. And, you know, we got to get going and play with urgency. And, you know, I think that we got to make sure we don't get ahead of the playoff situation and talk about, you know, winning now, winning today and winning tomorrow. And, you know, so I think that that's the thing that, you know, we need to get to and then deal with whatever result. But I think that's part of the we're going to be okay and we're good. You know, that's not good enough. And clearly it's not, given how we played over the last month. So, and we put ourselves in this position, but a lot of talent. But I think that across the board, we need to play with more urgency. And our guys know that.
2: Dave Roberts and the Dodgers getting Skubal. Couldn't get a win last week at Wrigley. Monday making his home debut, taking the mound on Monday against the Royals.
45: The 1-2 to Massey. Marte leads off first. Massey swings and misses. So he's down on strikes. Second out of the second.
2: Skubal would go five, gave up three runs on four hits, striking out six. But he also left with the Dodgers trailing 3-2. L.A. trailed, in fact, until the seventh.
45: And Freddie swings, rips it on the ground, right field, a base hit. They're going to send Ohtani. He comes around third. Here comes the throw to the plate. It's off the mark. Ohtani scores down to second. Freeman is out trying to extend, but the run comes in, and the Dodgers take a 6-5 lead.
2: AM 570 L.A. Sports. Speaking of runs counting on a play where an out is recorded, we'll have more on that in 4 minutes. Dodgers, though, rally. They get the 6-5 win. Tarek Skubal giving up those three runs over five innings in his home debut. Shohei Ohtani scoring the go-ahead run in the seventh. L.A. rallying for just its second victory in its last 10 games with the 6-5 win at home over Kansas City. Best record in Major League Baseball, that would be the Brewers. But Monday in San Diego,
0: 1-1, Merrill in the air, deep to center field. Mitchell's back at the wall. This one, gonna go! Jackson Merrill puts the Padres ahead. His third home run in as many games. And for the first time tonight, the Padres lead. It's 3-2.
2: Padres taking the lead in the seventh. They would still hold that lead in the ninth. Brewers trying to rally, trying to get a runner into scoring position, which would be the tying run in scoring position.
0: 1-1. Miller deals. Lockridge runs. The pitch is low. Fermin's throw. The tag. He is out at second, and the ball game is over. Freddie Fermin throws out Brandon Lockridge, trying to steal second to end the game. Mason Miller collects his 30th save as the Padres win it 3-2.
2: 93-7 the fan, 3-2 the final. Jackson Merrill, that go-ahead two-run shot in the seventh, his 19th of the season, third straight game where he's had a homer. First time in his career he's hit homers in three consecutive games. He now has nine since the All-Star break. Padres get the win, third straight win. They're now 13-4 in their last 17 games going back to July 24th, second best record in baseball in that span, behind only Tampa Bay. Brewers, meanwhile, 3-7 in their last 10 road games, 2-6 in their last 8 road games against the Padres since the start of 2024. National League wild card, Cubs hold the top spot. Phillies, Diamondbacks neck and neck for the second wild card of the National League. Phillies, Monday, playing in St. Louis, getting another solid outing from starter Andrew Painter since he was recalled from AAA. And as for Phillies offense.
1: And the pitch swung on, hit well up the alley, right center field. And that ball is going to be on the warning track. It one hops the fence. Stubbs read it all the way. He's around third. He's going to come in and score standing up. It's an RBI double by Kyle Schwarber. He's on base for the fourth time tonight. And the Phillies have a 4-2 lead. And here's the pitch. Swung on, hit well, left center field, up the alley, going for it is Fermin. He won't get it. It bounds off the bottom of the wall. It's going to score two, and Sosa slides into second with a two-run double, and the Phillies break open some breathing room. It's now 6-2 Phillies.
2: Sports Radio 94 WIP. Phillies hang on for a 6-5 win. Andrew Painter gets the win. He went 5 1/3, gave up two earned runs on two hits, walked three, but struck out six. He didn't allow a hit until the sixth inning. 5 1/3 innings, longest no-hit bid of his career. He's allowed two runs or fewer in three straight starts since he was recalled from Lehigh Valley, AAA. Phillies get the win. Best record in baseball this season in one-run games. They're now 21-11 in one-run games. So the Phillies get a win. As for the Diamondbacks, they do likewise, getting all they needed in the first inning.
0: As 2-1, that is swung on and hit well. Out to deep left, headed towards the bullpen. Grand slam, Arenado!
3: Can't make a living throwing at 92 down the middle, that's for sure. You learn the hard way, and then after a hit batter and a walk, and that's just injury on top of insult there.
2: Arizona Sports 98-7, Diamondbacks. A 9-0 win over the Rockies. They are 19-9 since July 9th. Second best record in baseball behind the Red Sox over that span. Diamondbacks with the shutout. They remain tied with the Phillies for the second spot in the National League wildcard race. The Rockies, meanwhile, shut out for the sixth time this season. Sports Center All Night, ESPN Radio to Toronto. Red Sox, they've played well for most of the summer, especially that month of July, but here in August, hitting a bit of a speed bump. That slump continuing in Toronto.
5: 0-1 to McAdoo. And he hits it in the air right field. Going back, Abreu to the warning track, turns at the wall. See you later. Home run, Charles McAdoo. And the Blue Jays strike first on the rookie's second career home run. Payoff pitch. He's hit on the line. Down in right field, a base hit. Carlos Bayless gives swing of the wave. The throw from Abreu bounces in off the glove of Wong. He's safe. Springer back to the plate to be extra sure. And the run in to score. Andrés Giménez on second now after another RBI hit. He's agent zero and captain clutch. 2-0 Blue Jays in the bottom of the sixth inning.
2: Sportsnet 590 the fan. Blue Jays a 2-1 win over the Red Sox. Boston's lost three straight for the first time since mid-June. Blue Jays, meanwhile, their 10th win when scoring two runs or fewer. That's the most in Major League Baseball. Now, as promised, run scoring with an out recorded, that whole thing. Odd play during this game in Toronto, where Boston loses 2-1. Boston's lone run coming in the top of the seventh on what was essentially a sacrifice fly. Red Sox had runners at first and third with one out. However, the Jumbotron was showing two outs. So on that fly ball, both Boston runners thought there were two outs, so they were on the move. Toronto realized that the catch in center field was the second out of the inning, so they threw to first base, doubled off that runner, three outs. But appeal plays, like that throw to first base, are a timing play. So the runner from third crossed home plate prior to the appeal to first base. For the record, there were two outs. The runner at third hadn't tagged up either. But the Blue Jays did not appeal to third base before the defense left the field. So by rule, they couldn't go after what's referred to as a fourth out, which could have negated that run scoring at home plate. Now, for some reason, it took more than 15 minutes and a call to New York to straighten the rules out before Boston's run was ultimately allowed, since the Blue Jays did not appeal to third base. Toronto manager John Snyder.
4: It was confusing, first time for me, but I think the rule is the rule, and it was just tough because they didn't challenge the play initially. It happened in the middle of an inning when Moran's coming in to warm up, and I think players just react. Players and coaches and managers react to what is being said to them, right? So after consulting with MLB, they told me that all of my players were across the third baseline before Charlie waved off the run, which I 100% disagree with. I don't know if Vlad is that fast after he got the ball at first. So we weren't given an opportunity to appeal to third. And going forward, when that play happens again in the next 100 years, if it's us, we will record the lead out at third.
2: Toronto did get the win, even with Boston getting that run in the seventh inning. SportsCenter All Night, ESPN Radio, to the NFL. The Cowboys and defensive tackle Quinnen Williams agreeing to a three-year extension worth nearly $106 million. The deal includes $101 million in guaranteed money, $63 million guaranteed at signing. ESPN's Peter Schrager.
6: Look, I had Christian Parker, the first-year defensive coordinator, on my podcast a couple weeks ago. I said, what do you know of Quinnen? He says, I know of Quinnen when I was coaching with the Eagles and the Cowboys acquired him. I was punching a hole in the wall. I was so angry. Like, how did they let him get him? Truth of the matter is, Jason and I both live in the New York, New Jersey area. I spend a lot of time in the Jets facility. There might be no better young man in this league than Quinnen Williams. What he does for the community, how he handles himself, what he does. You're not just paying for the player on the field. You're paying for the player in the community. I love this for Quinnen Williams. Congratulations to him and his family. Well-deserved, and Dallas got themselves a good one. That might end up being one of the best trades in recent NFL history.
2: Cowboys acquired Williams from the Jets at last year's trade deadline for a second-round pick in 2026, a first-rounder in 27. In seven games last year following the trade, Williams had 20 tackles, sack and a half, 33 quarterback pressures, two tackles for a loss, and a pass breakup. As for what it means for Dallas this year, ESPN's Jason McCourty.
7: He's huge. You think about it. He got there in the middle of the season a year ago. He's had an entire offseason next to Kenny Clark to really develop and dominate on the inside of this Cowboys defense. I remember talking to Gerald McCoy. He said they may be the best duo of defensive tackles in the entire NFL. When you're trying to revamp a defense, having two guys that can be disruptive in the middle goes a long way. Quinnen Williams deserves that money. I'm looking forward to a big year from him.
2: Williams is 28 years old, had been signed through 2027 in a four-year extension worth $96 million guaranteed. Cowboys now have a three-year extension worth $106 million. San Francisco has had its share of injury concerns this summer at training camp. Now Christian McCaffrey sitting out practice with tightness. ESPN 49ers reporter Nick Wagner.
8: After Christian McCaffrey missed his first practice out of all of the sessions in this training camp, I asked offensive coordinator Clay Kubiak just how concerned the Niners were with it. Kubiak said that the team is just managing McCaffrey. He's dealing with a little bit of soreness, but he's going to be fine. Kubiak added, the objective is just to get McCaffrey through the preseason without any issues, have him ready for week one against the Rams down there in Australia. Now, of course, it's understandable why McCaffrey McCaffrey's status today would have created some panic in the fantasy streets in particular, because the Niners had 16 players, including

0: McCaffrey not participating. Now, the concerned that any of those issues are going to be long-term. One that we are keeping an eye on, though, is defensive end Nick Bosa. He missed his fourth straight practice with what the team is calling general soreness as he recovers from a torn ACL. The Niners have joint practices with the Titans tomorrow and then open the preseason on Thursday night, also against that Tennessee team. Of course, given all the injury issues, don't expect to see anything but the backups in that game against the Titans.
1: Speaking of injuries at training camp this summer, Lions center Cade Mays suffering a wrist injury during training camp practice. He will miss a significant period of time. Sources indicating it's a small bone in his wrist that's been fractured. Could be out 8 to 10 weeks. Lions coach Dan Campbell.
2: You hate it. You know, I hate it for him, you know, because I felt like he was having a good camp and he had grown so much in our system just since spring. So, you know, in that regard, yeah. And for us too. But at the same time, there again, there's a reason why we have Juice here too. And some of these other guys, you know, and they're going to get a look and we're going to find the best five. We will find the best five, and we're trying to find that before camp starts. But look, if this goes into the season, it does. But at some point, we will find the best five and where they belong, and they'll be ready.
1: And when your offensive line is missing the center, ESPN analyst Field Yates.
3: Every quarterback needs to be protected well, but Jared Goff is near the top of the list of quarterbacks that rely on protection. He's an excellent player when he has time and space, but last year there were 36 quarterbacks that threw the ball at least 200 times. Jared Goff was 33rd out of those 36 in both QBR and touchdown to interception ratio when he was under pressure. He's a timing and rhythm passer, and this Lions offensive line has undergone major alterations this offseason. Mays, who got $8.5 million per year to be their starting center, is one layer of depth that has already been chipped off of this Lions offensive line for a good chunk of the beginning of the season. No doubt this is some duress.
1: We'll see how the Lions handle it with their offensive line being banged up. Getting to 20 wins. That's next. SportsCenter All Night continues. 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
7: 107-95 win over the Tempo, which suffers its ninth consecutive loss, third longest losing streak in the WNBA this season. They've dropped 13 of their last 14. Storm snapping an 11-game losing streak with a 97-88 win over the Sky. The 11-game losing streak had been tied for the longest in team history and tied for the longest in the WNBA this season. For the Sky, their fifth straight road loss, one shy of their longest road losing streak this season. SportsCenter all night. ESPN Radio, college football around the corner, SEC always in focus. Lane Kiffin's certainly going to be in the spotlight at LSU. Speaking with Marty and McGee, spoke of risk versus comfort zone impacting his decision to join the Tigers.
8: Making a decision to take a different job, in my opinion, on my side, it has nothing to do with anything that was said in that special. You have a new circumstance, you have a new decision come up, and you take a different job. You know, you didn't go against things you said of values and principles and anything. Two things can be right and be true at the exact same time. And again, with age, I've learned that, so I don't argue as much with people. Like, your view can be right and mine, too. These two things can be right. Those can have been the best 6 years of my life, on field and off the field, especially off the field. And I can have loved Oxford and loved Ole Miss and truly mean that I needed it more than it needed me, and I can't have taken a new job. This doesn't mean that that didn't happen. The LSU job came open. I liked in the meetings with them how that they were going to give you full control. I liked the way that they had NIL set up to build rosters, not just for the next year, but for years to come.
7: And now landing at LSU, what are the expectations there? ESPN analyst Dusty Dvorak.
9: The ceiling is a national championship. Now, the realistic expectation, I think, is the college football playoff. But you heard Coach Kiffin say it right there with Marty and McGee. The reason he went to LSU is because the abundance of resources he's going to have at his disposal. And we've seen that. He's got over a $40 million roster. They brought in 40-plus new players. That some of them are really, really good, including Sam Levitt, whose health is going to be a real key for this season. They also retained Blake Baker as the defensive coordinator, which helped keep key players like Whit Weeks and retain a quality recruiting class with some loaded young defensive linemen. So, look, this is going to be a good LSU team.
7: And the goal always, a championship, but you got to get to the college football playoff, of course, in order to win a championship. What does that playoff look like as we move into the future? Still talking about it. ESPN's Pete Thamel.
10: The main topic of discussion, Zubin, was what 24 would look like. A drill down into calendar, a drill down into schedule, a drill down into how all that would work. The consultants for the CFP brought in some basic financials of what a 24 team

0: college football playoff would look like and what some of the general viability would be financially if they brought it out to market. Now, they did not give specific dollar amounts today, Zubin. They didn't say it would be worth this much and that. There is a lot of skepticism because any 2014 playoff would have to overcome the cost of championship games, which are valued somewhere around between $200 and $250 million. So today was a lengthy call. There was a lot of drilling down. There was some chatter online about a 20-team format being presented. I was told that would not manifest itself in any significant way. There's Big Ten pushback on that. That's not quite a fully baked idea in anyone's mind yet. So today is a logistics day for the CFP. No big decisions or big news out of this call.
1: Speaking of logistics, to the NFL. In Buffalo, there's a new $2 billion stadium. Fans were in it over the weekend. Bills hosting nearly 52,000 fans for their blue and red practice over the weekend. And shots showing up online of obstructed view seats earlier on Amber and Ian.
2: These photos were people sitting in the seats that are actually provided to the season ticket holders that they purchased, and then those are the seats that are blocked by the stairway. Some of these photos are pretty bad, Ian, where they're, I mean, it's the field half blocked, and the railings are weird and in the way. But at the same time, or were those people just trying to go viral, so they're going up to some seat that's not actually going to be for sale, you know, that they use for a concert when the stage is in a different place of the field, but they're not using it for a football game. There's those sorts of seats in every stadium. So I don't know what to make of this. If there are season ticket holders who have obstructed views and we're not aware of it, obviously that's
3: a damn
2: bad.
3: Big deal.
2: But what I will say is what you do not want is any of this when you're launching a new stadium like the Bills are. All they want is positivity and excitement that Highmark Stadium is opening. And this isn't that right now. They're getting crushed on social media.
3: I can't imagine the Pegula family, who are the owners of the Buffalo Bills, would be allowing PSL seats, private seat licenses, to be sold with obstructed views. There's no way in hell I can imagine that. If it is... And they are? I mean, hell hath no fury.
1: The biggest issue was that several hundred seats have views of the field obstructed by railings. The team saying it has heard from, quote, less than 1% of PSL account holders regarding concerns. There are 17,000 PSL holders, each holding one or more seats in the new stadium. The team says some seats have been pointed out as having obstructed views, but they have not been sold for football games. SportsCenter All Night continues. It's ESPN Radio.
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8: Good afternoon. This is Paul Keels. It's an off day on the baseball schedule for both Cleveland and Cincinnati. The Guardians, who are now four back in the AL Central and a game and a half back in the last AL wildcard spot, will begin a series in Detroit with the Tigers tomorrow. The Reds, who were swept over the weekend in Washington by the Nationals, will be in Chicago tomorrow to face the White Sox. Former batting champ and two-time All-Star shortstop Tim Anderson announced his retirement today. He spent a majority of his 10 seasons with the Chicago White Sox. From football, the New England Patriots today announced a two-year contract contract agreement worth up to $20 million for tight end Hunter Henry, who's now under wraps through the 2028 football season. The Chicago Bears announcing that wide receiver Luther Burden will miss the entire preseason after sustaining a groin injury in training camp. They do expect, however, Burden to be ready for the start of the regular season. The Washington Commanders losing left tackle Laremy Tunstall for a significant amount of time, they say, because of surgery that's required to repair a triceps injury. Tunstall is a five-time Pro Bowl performer. The Detroit Lions feel they will be without center Cade Mays for a lengthy period of time with a wrist injury, although they do expect Mays to be back during the course of the regular season. Kansas City Chiefs offensive coordinator Eric Bieniemy returned to the team's training camp today. He's missed the last 11 practices following the shooting of his wife. Bieniemy's son has been charged in the matter. From college football, Ohio State receiver Jeremiah Smith and lineman Luke Montgomery and Austin Sarabelle named on the preseason All-American team today by On3. This is the Ohio News Network.
9: Your Skynet overnight forecast calls for a chance of showers or thunderstorms. We'll have a low of 68 degrees. For Tuesday, showers and thunderstorms likely in the early afternoon, possibly more later, a high of 81. For Tuesday night, showers and thunderstorms likely overnight with an overnight low of 64. For Wednesday, a chance of showers and thunderstorms in the afternoon, partly sunny with a high 82. For Skynet weather, I'm Max Crenshaw, ESPN Radio, 1430 AM and 105.7 FM.
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14: They're going to send Ohtani. He comes around third. Here comes the throw to the plate. It's off the mark. Ohtani scores down to second. Freeman is out trying to extend, but the run comes in and the Dodgers take a 6-5 lead.
1: AM 570 LA Sports. Dodgers win it 6-5 at home over the Royals. Their second win in their last 10 games. They trailed 3-0. Seventh win this season after trailing by at least three runs. Tarek Skubal got the start, wound up with a no decision. Gave up four hits and three runs in his five innings of work. Struck out six through 95 pitches, but gets a no decision. Shohei Ohtani, 2-for-4 with a double. An RBI, scored twice, had a stolen base as well. He was the one, as you heard, who scored the go-ahead run in the seventh. As the Dodgers get the win, it's been a struggle of late, but August isn't necessarily as important as the fall, says former American League MVP Mo Vaughn earlier on ESPN Radio.
15: The Dodgers have gotten, they played down to the last game the last 2 years. They are just worried about getting into the playoffs. Of course, you know you want to win a division, but I don't think they're really worried about home field advantage. It's still early. It's still early. These guys are preparing themselves for the playoffs. I don't think they, you know, like I said, they want to get their home field advantage, but to them it doesn't matter. They just want to get there with everybody healthy, and then let the chips fall where they may with that talent and the pitching staff they have.
1: And among the teams that they'll be facing, they've got an upcoming series against the Brewers with the best record in baseball. It's a measuring stick, right?
15: I think everybody knows in the National League, you're going to have to compete with the Dodgers at some point. And definitely, listen, it's still too early. It's, you know, the big beginning of August. We got a whole 3 weeks left, and then another month of the season, and then we're going to go. Does it gain confidence if the Brewers play well? Absolutely. If the Dodgers lose, does it really matter to them? Probably not. So it's all what lens you're looking out of at this point in time. At some point, you're going to have to meet each other and play in the playoffs and battle it out.
1: Dodgers getting the win on Monday over the Royals. Second win in their last 10 games. SportsCenter all night, ESPN Radio. Rays have been on a run lately, and that continued on Monday.
16: swings and drives it on a line to deep left. This is way back, and it's a one-run game. Junior Caminero with a rocket to left, a three-run homer, and the Rays now answer the three runs by the A's. It's 6-5, and there's still nobody out in the eighth. Here's the pitch. Swing and a line drive and a right, a base hit for Walls. The Rays have the lead. DeLuca scores. Simpson right behind him. First to third is Fortes, and Taylor Walls comes through. And the Rays now have a half dozen, and they're up for the first time since the first batter of the ball game. Rays lead 8-6 in the eighth, and the Bluebirds are out in West Sacramento.
1: 620 WDAE. Rays a 10-6 win over the Athletics. They scored 8 runs in the eighth, their most in a single inning this season. They trailed 6-2 going into the eighth. They win it 10-6. Their seventh consecutive victory, longest active win streak in Major League Baseball, tied for the second longest streak this season. Junior Caminero with his 34th home run in that big eighth inning for Tampa Bay. For the A's, sixth loss when leading by at least 4 runs this season. Second most that has happened in the Major League Baseball. The Nationals have done it 7 times. The A's now 6. Astros and Giants.
17: Here's a drive deep down the right field line. It is gone. A home run. Just stayed fair inside the foul pole. And the Giants take the lead 2-1. And I don't know if it made the water on the fly or bounced in. It's 2-1 Giants. Ninth home run of the year for Jung-Woo Lee.
1: And it would be a 6-3 win for the Astros over those Giants. Astros lead the Rangers by a game for first place in the American League West. Yordan Alvarez has not homered in 11 straight games, his longest drought since an 11-game drought in 2024. As for Jung-Ho Lee, ninth homer of the season, breaking a tie with last year. That's a new career high. The Rangers in 10 innings get past the Angels 4-1. Rangers have won 4 of their last 5 games. Brandon Nimmo, 2-for-4, the go-ahead RBI single in the 10th inning. Third go-ahead hit in extra innings. Sports Center all night, ESPN Radio, NFL. Big deal for Dallas. Cowboys and defensive tackle Quinnen Williams agreeing to a 3-year extension worth nearly $106 million. ESPN's Field Yates.
18: Man, it's good to be a defensive lineman these days. And thank you, Jeffrey Simmons, who got a huge deal with the Tennessee Titans this offseason. That kind of got the ball rolling once again for defensive tackles to take that leap from sort of where they were at $30-ish million per year to an even bigger number. And now it makes me wonder, if Aaron Donald does come back, what's the contract look like for him and the Los Angeles Rams? Of course, he's been in retirement for a couple of years. But if he comes back and he looks like the old Aaron Donald, he might walk into Les Snead's office, the Rams GM, and say, pay me like the very top defensive tackle in the NFL. But Quinnen Williams, a very happy man right now in Dallas. They paid twice, the big price to get him in a trade, and now the big contract as well.
1: The 28-year-old had been signed through 2027, 4-year extension that guaranteed him $66 million from the Jets in 2023. He came over from the Jets at the trade deadline last year. SportsCenter all night, ESPN Radio. Speaking of the NFL, the Commanders see Laremy Tunsil out. He's going to have tricep surgery. Back to Field Yates.
18: He was the first to ever make $30 million per year amongst offensive linemen. That tells you how big of a loss this is, Keon, right? You don't pay a guy the most money per year of any player to position and then not feel like this is a substantial blow for this Commanders offense. And let's talk about last season, right? It was a season that went by the wayside, specifically when Jaden Daniels got hurt. Not having Laremy Tunsil makes him more vulnerable to being banged up this season. Brandon Coleman's got a huge task on his plate, and this Commanders team has a very tough rollout in the first half of the season. We're going to know a lot about this offensive line early. In the first 8 games, they've got visits from both the Los Angeles Rams. They traded for Myles Garrett this offseason and the Seattle Seahawks also on the ledger for the Commanders. So this is a team that's trying to bounce back. They've got a lot of the pieces in place to do so. Tough injury news for them over the weekend.
1: He's expected to miss significant time, obviously, with surgery to repair a torn tricep. Coach Dan Quinn.
19: So he did injure his tricep. He is going to get surgery. And it's always tough to, you know, talk about a player missing time, and especially a great player like LT. Not only is he an unbelievable player, like, he is a absolutely fantastic teammate. And he'll be missed, and we can't wait to get him back. when these tough scenarios come up, it does provide some opportunities, and Brandon Coleman will shift back out to left tackle. He's played a lot of winning football at left tackle here, and we know that he's ready for it.
1: Speaking of opportunities, it's training camp. Time to...
19: We'll shift back out to left tackle. He's played a lot of winning football at left tackle here, and we know that he's ready for it.
1: Speaking of opportunities, it's training camp. Time to win jobs in many cases.

0: with the starting offense. Instead, Watson took all the first team reps. Now today, Monken threw cold water on anyone thinking that that might leave an indication as to who he wants to start. He said that he was informed that Sanders had a couple more padded practices with the ones. He's back out there in the indoor bubble with the ones. And he said, hey, as long as we're still sharing reps, it's a competition. So the competition continues in Cleveland.
1: We haven't seen Deshaun Watson healthy for so. How has he looked so far here in this camp compared to Sanders?
0: Yeah, well, it was a bit of a tough start to the first week of camp for Deshaun Watson. He threw six interceptions in the first handful of practices. But this week, too, that he just capped off was one of his best that we've seen. He looked decisive. He was throwing the ball with anticipation, moving the ball around. It's really what the coaches have wanted to see. So we'll see if he can stack up another strong week of practice leading into that preseason opener against the Bears.
2: Speaking of quarterback decisions, there's one to be made in Minnesota. There's a quarterback competition with Kyler Murray, J.J. McCarthy. Reportedly, neither's winning it. ESPN Vikings reporter Kevin Seifert.
3: We have a pretty interesting situation going on here in Minnesota. I think everyone understood that Kyler Murray was the favorite for this job, the heavy favorite going into training camp. And he had some really nice practices in the first week or so of camp. Showed a lot of command of the offense and decision making. But in the past probably 2 or 3 days, he's run into a little bit of a wall. It helps the Vikings that Brian Flores' defense has done a lot of blitzing against him. And so he hasn't had a lot of time to make decisions. But he threw two interceptions last night in their stadium practice, and just the way he has performed, I think he's maybe opened the window just a tiny bit for J.J. McCarthy to get in and make this at least interesting. But unfortunately for J.J., he has also struggled with his accuracy, made some nice downfield throws last night in the stadium practice, but also struggled in the red zone. So really what you have is going into the third week of camp, neither one of these guys has really jumped up and said, this is my job, I'm going to be the starter. And so the competition will continue.
1: You know, obviously J.J. McCarthy got an extended look last year. Going into this season, what was the main thing that you heard from the Vikings that they needed to see out of him if he was going to keep the starting job?
3: I think they wanted to see a couple things. First, a big leap just overall in his accuracy and his decisiveness. There was a lot of hesitation and frenetic nature in the pocket last year, and he also sailed a lot of passes. And he has made incremental progress, I think, at that. But he had a long way to go and a big gap to make up in order to really truly challenge Kyler Murray. Kyler hasn't necessarily done his share yet, but I don't know that J.J. has either. So incremental progress for J.J. McCarthy, but not enough to say that he is imminently going to win this competition.
2: It's a quarterback competition for the Vikings. What does J.J. McCarthy need to do if he doesn't win the job? Earlier on ESPN Radio, our Harry Douglas.
4: It is not the end of the day for J.J. McCarthy. If he's not named a starting quarterback, it's about perspective. It's about overcoming adversity. It's how do you rise back up from the things that have probably stomped you and made you stumble a little bit. Mm-hmm. Because that defines, in my opinion, the true character of a player and what their mindset is moving forward.
2: See what happens through training camp and through the preseason for the Vikings. 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
5: The Las Vegas Raiders reported to camp. New head coach Clint Kubiak has named the starting quarterback.
6: When we go out to practice, Kirk Cousins is the starting quarterback.
7: Tom Brady knew that he wanted a veteran to start the season, and they're going to bring along Fernando Mendoza at a very slow and casual pace.
2: There's the quarterback in Las Vegas for the Raiders, edge rusher Max Crosby and quarterback Kirk Cousins getting into it over the weekend. Earlier on game night, RQ Myers.
8: It was business as usual. Kirk Cousins was running with the ones. Max Crosby was back out there doing what he does. And, you know, they were cordial to each other. This is the thing. Like, people think, oh, is there some kind of animosity? No, they have a tremendous amount of respect for each other. It's just competition. Max knows one speed, and Kirk didn't appreciate his arm getting tapped multiple times. He was just like, I'm good. Like, I'm not having that. I actually think that it said something about who Kirk Cousins is to the rest of the team. Like, hey, man, I'm willing to go after the biggest, baddest dude on the field out here to let him know that this ain't going to fly.
2: We've heard the stories. That's the key point that we heard on the Golics.
9: I have not yet seen video of this that's not AI slop on my timeline. If someone can't produce it soon, I'm thinking about becoming a Kirk Cousins, Max Crosby fight truther. I'm not sure this happened.
10: Oh, so you're going that far. Okay, all right. I see you. This is not sending a message. I mean, in my opinion, the only message it's sending is anybody that's secure on the roster and not in danger of getting cut, which I would start swinging immediately to get

0: kicked out of practice if I were in the upper echelon of that team to get a day off of practice. So I don't really think it's sending a message.
1: No. Now, if you're looking to send a message, and if you're Clint Kubiak coming in, reportedly the source of this was during a team period, Crosby hit Kirk Cousins twice, and on the second hit to his arm, which is the one no-no. You'll hear it in every training camp you go to at every level of football, is stay out of the cylinder. The quarterback's essentially got a halo in addition to the red jersey, because the last thing you want in practice is your quarterback's arm getting hit when he thinks that he's safe, when the bullets aren't live, and now all of a sudden you're down the most important position in football going into the season. So I can understand wanting to send that message if you're the head coach, Dad, of saying, hey, we don't touch the quarterback during practice. We know what the situation's been here, and we're not trying to replicate that again.
0: So let me ask you a question, Mike. As a former offensive lineman, should we not have been reading that the O-line had to be pulled off Max Crosby? He hit their quarterback twice, which is a no-no. That is absolutely a no-no, and even I think Max Crosby, I think he even admitted that. Shouldn't it have read the O-line was kicked out of practice because they all jumped Max Crosby?
1: No question. And it's difficult because if I'm assuming this is the starting O-line and with Kirk Cousins. So while the Raiders may not all have the most job security across that offensive line, at the very least, Tyler Linderbaum's got more money than God. He should be out there choke slamming Max Crosby and trying to make a statement there. It is the number one red flag. If you see training camp videos anywhere of a quarterback getting hit and the five offensive linemen aren't immediately going over to apply some sweet chin music to whoever did it, you have to start asking some questions about the roster construct there.
2: The incident where Crosby struck Cousins twice on his throwing arm prompted the veteran quarterback to immediately confront him about the excessive contact. Tempers run hot during summer at training camp. Well, how high is the bar for Green Bay? That's next. SportsCenter All Night continues. It's ESPN Radio.

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1: More SportsCenter All Night coming up next.
2: Good afternoon. This is Paul Keels. It's an off day on the baseball schedule for both Cleveland and Cincinnati. The Guardians, who are now four back in the AL Central and a game and a half back in the last AL wildcard spot, will begin a series in Detroit with the Tigers tomorrow. The Reds, who were swept over the weekend in Washington by the Nationals, will be in Chicago tomorrow to face the White Sox. Former batting champ and two-time All-Star shortstop Tim Anderson announced his retirement today. He spent a majority of his 10 seasons with the Chicago White Sox. From football, the New England Patriots today announced a two-year contract agreement worth up to $20 million for tight end Hunter Henry, who's now under wraps through the 2028 football season. The Chicago Bears announcing that wide receiver Luther Burden will miss the entire preseason after sustaining a groin injury in training camp. They do expect, however, Burden to be ready for the start of the regular season. The Washington Commanders losing left tackle Laremy Tunstall for a significant amount of time, they say, because of surgery that's required to repair a triceps injury. Tunstall is a five-time Pro Bowl performer. The Detroit Lions feel they will be without center Cade Mays for a lengthy period of time with a wrist injury, although they do expect Mays to be back during the course of the regular season. Kansas City Chiefs offensive coordinator Eric Bieniemy returned to the team's training camp today. He's missed the last 11 practices following the shooting of his wife. Bieniemy's son has been charged in the matter. From college football, Ohio State receiver Jeremiah Smith and linemen Luke Montgomery and Austin Sarabelle named on the preseason All-American team today by On3. 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
3: Your Skynet overnight forecast calls for a chance of showers or thunderstorms. We'll have a low of 68 degrees. For Tuesday, showers and thunderstorms likely in the early afternoon, possibly more later, a high of 81. For Tuesday night, showers and thunderstorms likely overnight with an overnight low of 64. For Wednesday, a chance of showers and thunderstorms in the afternoon, partly sunny with a high 82. For Skynet weather, I'm Max Crenshaw, ESPN Radio, 1430 AM and 105.7 FM.
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1: 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Training camps continuing in the NFL. Packers coach Matt LaFleur says Jordan Love is the best he's ever coached at anything revolving around quarterback in one specific instance. He said, quote, he's got to be the best I've been around in terms of protections and adjustments. Rarely does he get out-schemed. End of quotation. LaFleur, knowing full well the comments might ruffle the feathers of Aaron Rodgers, but stands by his quarterback. He says he thinks Love is the best pre-snap. Earlier on ESPN Radio, former Packers wide receiver Jordy Nelson.
2: I think the easy answer is to win playoff games. I think that's where all quarterbacks are judged. I think for the whole offense as a whole up here in Green Bay is the consistency week in and week out and then performing in the big time games. So I think that's where I think the top notch players separate themselves is when it's week in and week out, the consistency there and the way they perform. And then in the big time games, if it's on Sunday Night Football, Monday Night Football, when everyone's watching, or when it comes into late in the season and crunch time in the playoffs. Obviously, there's plenty of quarterbacks that once they win playoff games, they get pushed up a level in the tiers of quarterbacks, and I think that's just how it works in their grading scale. So you can throw up all the yards you want in random games, but to do it week in and week out, and then in the big-time games is where it matters.
1: So Jordan Love can prove he's an elite quarterback this year. As for this year, how can the Packers make the trade for Micah Parsons successful?
2: I think, honestly, at the end of the day, with the Packers organization, is winning a championship. I don't want to say every year you don't do that's a failure, but you always come up short. At least in my 10 years there, that was the number one goal. I guess the number one goal was to get in the tournament and then to win the championship. We had some good seasons, maybe even some great seasons, but if you're not bringing the Lombardi Trophy home with the Packer organization, then you've came up short in some aspects. So I think to make that big trade, I think it was a good idea. It was what they needed. I think if he stayed healthy last year, it could have been a different result, but when anyone ever buys all in, it's definitely winning division titles, getting in the playoffs, and then eventually winning a Super Bowl, which makes any of that worthwhile.
1: Speaking of disappointing results, Kansas City didn't have the best of seasons last year. Looking to turn things around this year, what does success look like for the Chiefs? Earlier on ESPN Radio, our Freddie Coleman.
3: This season will be a success for Kansas City if the defense is able to do their part and go a little bit beyond if the offense is not right or the offense is haphazard at the beginning of the year. Because the pieces are there for this defense, they weren't bad last year, but by Chiefs standards, they did measure up. If they measure the previous year's Chiefs standards on defense, then that'll be a whole thing for the Kansas City offense to say, okay, we're not ready yet, but that defense will carry us through, and when we're ready, we're going to be hell on wheels and not just in the AFC West.
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4: How good is that? Are you ready to take?
0: Number four.
1: Twice this season, Nolan Arenado has gone yard with the bases loaded, with both of those shots coming in the first inning. Arizona Sports, 98.7.
5: 2-1. That is swung on and hit well. Out to deep left, headed towards the bullpen. Giant slam, Arenado!
6: Can't make a living throwing at 92 down the middle, that's for sure. He learned the hard way, and then after a hit batter and a walk, and that's just injury on top of insult there.
0: Number three.
1: Diamondbacks weren't the only team getting a grand slam Monday, and not the only team getting a grand slam in the first inning. 880 ESPN New York.

0: First pitch, swinging, it's a high fly ball, right center field, Acuna back, he looks up, this one is gone! Grand slam, Brett Beatty! 5-0 Mets in the first inning.
1: Number two.
2: Boston comes up short in Toronto, it's now 3 straight losses, but there were flashes of impressive play. Fortinet 590, the fan.
3: Here's a little blooper. Back to home! Oh, what a play by Connor Wong! That is a spectacular diving grab. He's hurt.
4: He hit his head on.
3: Time is called. He smoked his head on the track. One away. Oh, my goodness. That was spectacular.
1: Number one.
2: Boston losing 3 straight games, but for San Diego, Jackson Merrill with 3 straight going yard. 93.7 the fan.
0: 1-1. The air deep to center field. Mitchell's back at the wall. This one gonna go. Jackson Merrill puts the Padres ahead. His third home run in as many games. And for the first time tonight, the Padres lead. It's 3-2.
2: Padres game out of a wild card spot. 8.5 back in the division. Dodgers do get a win on Monday. Tarik Skubal a no decision in his home debut. Speaking of Skubal, Tigers are 5-2 since the trade. They host Cleveland tonight. ESPN insider Tim Kirchen.
5: They're amazing, and you talked about how good their pitching has been. Their lineup has been even better. They've won 8 out of 11. They've outscored their opponents 89-27 during that period. Dylan Dingler, their catcher, who's going to get some MVP votes this year, more than a few, has been absolutely great. The entire lineup has been great for at least 3 weeks now.
2: And we'll see how they do when they host the Guardians starting on Tuesday. It was close, but they ended the game with a caught stealing. That's next. SportsCenter all night. It's ESPN Radio.
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8: That time of summer. 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Dodgers landing the biggest chip prior to the trade deadline, of course. Tarek Skubal from Detroit, but LA has struggled of late. 10 losses in 13 games, including that seven-game skid in there. Manager Dave Roberts prior to Monday's matchup against Kansas City.
9: You know, just kind of thinking about it on the plane yesterday, it's like we're a wild card team right now. And, you know, we got to get going and play with urgency. And, you know, I think that we got to make sure we don't get ahead of the playoff situation and talk about, you know, winning now, winning today and winning tomorrow. And, you know, so I think that that's the thing that, you know, we need to get to and then deal with whatever result. But I think that's part of the we're going to be okay and we're good. You know, that's not good enough. And clearly it's not, given how we've played over the last month. So, and we put ourselves in this position, but a lot of talent. But I think that across the board, we need to play with more urgency. And our guys know that.
8: Dave Roberts and the Dodgers getting Skubal. Couldn't get a win last week at Wrigley. Monday making his home debut, taking the mound on Monday against the Royals.
10: 1-2 to Massey. Marte leads off first. Massey swings and misses. So he's down on strikes. Second out of the second.
8: Skubal would go five, gave up three runs on four hits, striking out six. But he also left with the Dodgers trailing 3-2. L.A. trailed, in fact, until the seventh.
10: And Freddie swings, rips it on the ground, right field, a base hit. They're going to send Ohtani. He comes around third. Here comes the throw to the plate. It's off the mark. Ohtani scores down to second. Freeman is out trying to extend, but the run comes in, and the Dodgers take a 6-5 lead.
8: AM 570 L.A. Sports. Speaking of runs counting on a play where an out is recorded, we'll have more on that in 4 minutes. Dodgers, though, rally. They get the 6-5 win. Tarek Skubal giving up those three runs over five innings in his home debut. Shohei Ohtani scoring the go-ahead run in the seventh. LA rallying for just its second victory in its last 10 games with the 6-5 win at home over Kansas City. Best record in Major League Baseball, that would be the Brewers. But Monday in San Diego.
11: 1-1, Merrill in the air, deep to center field. Mitchell's back at the wall. This one, gonna go! Jackson Merrill puts the Padres ahead. His third home run in as many games. And for the first time tonight, the Padres lead. It's 3-2.
8: Padres taking the lead in the seventh. They would still hold that lead in the ninth. Brewers trying to rally, trying to get a runner into scoring position, which would be the tying run in scoring position.
11: 1-1. Miller deals. Lockridge runs. The pitch is low. Fermin's throw. The tag. He is out. at second, and the ball game is over. Freddie Fermin throws out Brandon Lockridge, trying to steal second to end the game.

0: Mason Miller collects his 30th save as the Padres win it 3-2.
1: 93-7 the Fan, 3-2 the final. Jackson Merrill, that go-ahead two-run shot in the seventh, his 19th of the season, third straight game where he's had a homer. First time in his career he's hit homers in three consecutive games. He now has 9 since the All-Star break. Padres get the win, third straight win. They're now 13-4 in their last 17 games going back to July 24th, second best record in baseball in that span, behind only Tampa Bay. Brewers, meanwhile, 3-7 in their last 10 road games, 2-6 in their last 8 road games against the Padres since the start of 2024. National League wild card, Cubs hold the top spot. Phillies, Diamondbacks neck and neck for the second wild card of the National League. Phillies, Monday, playing in St. Louis. Getting another solid outing from starter Andrew Painter since he was recalled from AAA. And as for Phillies offense.
2: And the pitch swung on, hit well up the alley, right center field. And that ball is going to be on the warning track. And one hops the fence. Stubbs read it all the way. He's around third. He's going to come in and score standing up. It's an RBI double by Kyle Schwarber. He's on base for the fourth time tonight. And the Phillies have a 4-2 lead. And here's the pitch. Swung on, hit well, left center field, up the alley, going for it is Fermin. He won't get it. It bounds off the bottom of the wall. It's going to score two, and Sosa slides into second with a two-run double, and the Phillies break open some breathing room. It's now 6-2 Phillies.
1: Sports Radio 94 WIP. Phillies hang on for a 6-5 win. Andrew Painter gets the win. He went 5 1/3, gave up 2 earned runs on 2 hits, walked 3, but struck out 6. He didn't allow a hit until the 6th inning. 5 1/3 innings, longest no-hit bid of his career. He's allowed 2 runs or fewer in 3 straight starts since he was recalled from Lehigh Valley, AAA. Phillies get the win. Best record in baseball this season in 1-run games. They're now 21-11 in 1-run games. So the Phillies get a win. As for the Diamondbacks, they do likewise, getting all they needed in the first inning.
3: As 2-1, that is swung on and hit well. Out to deep left, headed towards the bullpen. Grand slam, Arenado!
4: Can't make a living throwing at 92 down the middle, that's for sure. You learn the hard way, and then after a hit batter and a walk, and that's just injury on top of insult there.
1: Arizona Sports 98-7, Diamondbacks. A 9-0 win over the Rockies. They are 19-9 since July 9th. Second best record in baseball behind the Red Sox over that span. Diamondbacks with the shutout. They remain tied with the Phillies for the second spot in the National League wildcard race. The Rockies, meanwhile, shut out for the 6th time this season. SportsCenter all night, ESPN Radio to Toronto. Red Sox, they've played well for most of the summer, especially that month of July, but here in August, hitting a bit of a speed bump, that slump continuing in Toronto.
5: 0-1 to McAdoo. And he hits it in the air right field. Going back, Abreu to the warning track, turns at the wall. See you later. Home run, Charles McAdoo. And the Blue Jays strike first on the rookie's second career home run.
6: Payoff pitch. He's hit on the line, down in right field, a base hit. Carlos Bayless gives swing of the wave. The throw from Abreu bounces in off the glove of Wong. He's safe. Springer back to the plate to be extra sure, and the run in to score. Andrés Giménez on second now after another RBI hit. He's agent zero and captain clutch. 2-0 Blue Jays in the bottom of the 6th inning.
1: Sportsnet 590 The Fan. Blue Jays a 2-1 win over the Red Sox. Boston's lost 3 straight for the first time since mid-June. Blue Jays, meanwhile, their 10th win when scoring 2 runs or fewer. That's the most in Major League Baseball. Now, as promised, run scoring with an out recorded, that whole thing. Odd play during this game in Toronto, where Boston loses 2-1. Boston's lone run coming in the top of the 7th on what was essentially a sacrifice fly. Red Sox had runners at 1st and 3rd with 1 out. However, the Jumbotron was showing 2 outs. So on that fly ball, both Boston runners thought there were 2 outs, so they were on the move. Toronto realized that the catch in center field was the 2nd out of the inning, so they threw to first base, doubled off that runner, 3 outs. But Appeal plays, like that throw to first base, are a timing play. So the runner from third crossed home plate prior to the appeal to first base. For the record, there were two outs. The runner at third hadn't tagged up either. But the Blue Jays did not appeal to third base before the defense left the field. So by rule, they couldn't go after what's referred to as a fourth out, which could have negated that run scoring at home plate. Now, for some reason, it took more than 15 minutes and a call to New York to straighten the rules out before Boston's run was ultimately allowed, since the Blue Jays did not appeal to third base. Toronto manager John Snyder.
7: It was confusing, first time for me, but I think the rule is the rule, and it was just tough because they didn't challenge the play initially. It happened in the middle of an inning when Moran's coming in to warm up, and I think players just react. Players and coaches and managers react to what is being said to them, right? So after consulting with MLB, they told me that all of my players were across the third baseline before Charlie waved off the run, which I 100% disagree with. I don't know if Vlad is that fast after he got the ball at first. So we weren't given an opportunity to appeal to third. And going forward, when that play happens again in the next 100 years, if it's us, we will record the lead out at third.
1: Toronto did get the win, even with Boston getting that run in the seventh inning. SportsCenter All Night, ESPN Radio, to the NFL. The Cowboys and defensive tackle Quinnen Williams agreeing to a three-year extension worth nearly $106 million. The deal includes $101 million in guaranteed money, $63 million guaranteed at signing. ESPN's Peter Schrager.
8: Look, I had Christian Parker, the first-year defensive coordinator, on my podcast a couple weeks ago. I said, what do you know of Quinnen? He says, I know of Quinnen when I was coaching with the Eagles and the Cowboys acquired him. I was punching a hole in the wall. I was so angry. Like, how'd they let him get him? Truth of the matter is, Jason and I both live in the New York, New Jersey area. I spend a lot of time in the Jets facility. There might be no better young man in this league than Quinnen Williams. What he does for the community, how he handles himself, what he does. You're not just paying for the player on the field. You're paying for the player in the community. I love this for Quinnen Williams. Congratulations to him and his family. Well-deserved, and Dallas got themselves a good one. That might end up being one of the best trades in recent NFL history.
1: Cowboys acquired Williams from the Jets at last year's trade deadline for a second-round pick in 2026, a first-rounder in 27. In seven games last year following the trade, Williams had 20 tackles, sack and a half, 33 quarterback pressures, two tackles for a loss, and a pass breakup. As for what it means for Dallas this year, ESPN's Jason McCourty.
9: He's huge. You think about it. He got there in the middle of the season a year ago. He's had an entire offseason next to Kenny Clark to really develop and dominate on the inside of this Cowboys defense. I remember talking to Gerald McCoy. He said they may be the best duo of defensive tackles in the entire NFL. When you're trying to revamp a defense, having two guys that can be disruptive in the middle goes a long way. Quinnen Williams deserves that money. I'm looking forward to a big year from him.
1: Williams is 28 years old, had been signed through 2027 in a four-year extension worth $96 million guaranteed. Cowboys now have a three-year extension worth $106 million. San Francisco has had its share of injury concerns this summer at training camp. Now Christian McCaffrey sitting out practice with tightness. ESPN 49ers reporter Nick Wagner.
10: After Christian McCaffrey missed his first practice out of all of the sessions in this training camp, I asked offensive coordinator Clay Kubiak just how concerned the Niners were with it. Kubiak said that the team is just managing McCaffrey. He's dealing with a little bit of soreness, but he's going to be fine. Kubiak added, the objective is just to get McCaffrey through the preseason without any issues, have him ready for week one against the Rams down there in Australia. Now, of course, it's understandable why McCaffrey's status today would have created some panic in the fantasy streets in particular, because the Niners had 16 players, including McCaffrey, not participating. Now, the Niners are not concerned that any of those issues are going to be long-term. One that we are keeping an eye on, though, is defensive end Nick Bosa. He missed his fourth straight practice with what the team is calling general soreness as he recovers from a torn ACL. The Niners have joint practices with the Titans tomorrow and then open the preseason on Thursday night, also against that Tennessee team. Of course, given all the injury issues, don't expect to see anything but the backups in that game against the Titans.
1: Speaking of injuries at training camp this summer, Lions center Cade Mays suffering a wrist injury during training camp practice. He will miss a significant

0: period of time. Sources indicating it's a small bone in his wrist that's been fractured. Could be out 8 to 10 weeks. Lions coach Dan Campbell.
1: You hate it. You know, I hate it for him, you know, because he was, I felt like he was having a good camp and he had grown so much in our system just since spring. So, you know, in that regard, yeah. And for us too. But at the same time, there again, there's a reason why we have Juice here too. And some of these other guys, you know, and they're going to get a look and we're going to find the best five. We will find the best five, and we're trying to find that before camp starts. But look, if this goes into the season, it does. But at some point, we will find the best five and where they belong, and they'll be ready.
0: And when your offensive line is missing the center, ESPN analyst Field Yates.
2: Every quarterback needs to be protected well, but Jared Goff is near the top of the list of quarterbacks that rely on protection. He's an excellent player when he has time and space, but last year there were 36 quarterbacks that threw the ball at least 200 times. Jared Goff was 33rd out of those 36 in both QBR and touchdown to interception ratio when he was under pressure. He's a timing and rhythm passer, and this Lions offensive line has undergone major alterations this offseason. Mays, who got $8.5 million per year to be their starting center, is one layer of depth that has already been chipped off of this Lions offensive line for a good chunk of the beginning of the season. No doubt this is some duress.
0: We'll see how the Lions handle it with their offensive line being banged up. Getting to 20 wins. That's next. SportsCenter All Night continues. It's ESPN Radio.
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7: This season, 107-95 win over the Tempo, which suffers its ninth consecutive loss, third longest losing streak in the WNBA this season. They've dropped 13 of their last 14. Storm snapping an 11-game losing streak with a 97-88 win over the Sky. The 11-game losing streak had been tied for the longest in team history and tied for the longest in the WNBA this season. For the Sky, their fifth straight road loss, one shy of their longest road losing streak this season. SportsCenter all night, ESPN Radio, college football around the corner, SEC always in focus. Lane Kiffin's certainly going to be in the spotlight at LSU. Speaking with Marty and McGee, spoke of risk versus comfort zone impacting his decision to join the Tigers.
8: Making a decision to take a different job, in my opinion, on my side of it, has nothing to do with anything that was said in that special. You have a new circumstance, you have a new decision come up, and you take a different job. You know, you didn't go against things you said of values and principles and anything. Two things can be right and be true at the exact same time. And again, with age, I've learned that, so I don't argue as much with people. Like, your view can be right and mine too. These two things can be right. Those can have been the best 6 years of my life, on field and off the field, especially off the field. And I can have loved Oxford and loved Ole Miss and truly mean that I needed it more than it needed me. And I can have taken a new job. This doesn't mean that that didn't happen. The LSU job came open. I liked in the meetings with them how that they were going to give you full control. I liked the way that they had NIL set up to build rosters, not just for the next year, but for years to come.
7: And now landing at LSU, what are the expectations there? ESPN analyst Dusty Dvorak.
9: The ceiling is a national championship. Now, the realistic expectation, I think, is the college football playoff. But you heard Coach Kiffin say it right there with Marty and McGee. The reason he went to LSU is because the abundance of resources he's going to have at his disposal. And we've seen that. He's got over a $40 million roster. They brought in 40-plus new players. Some of them are really, really good, including Sam Levitt, whose health is going to be a real key for this season. They also retain Blake Baker as the defensive coordinator, which helped keep key players like Whit Weeks and retain a quality recruiting class with some loaded young defensive linemen. So, look, this is going to be a good LSU team.
7: And the goal always, a championship, but you got to get to the college football playoff, of course, in order to win a championship. What does that playoff look like as we move into the future? Still talking about it. ESPN's Pete Thamel.
10: The main topic of discussion, Zubin, was what 24 would look like. A drill down into calendar, a drill down into schedule, a drill down into how all that would work. The consultants for the CFP brought in some basic financials of what a 24-team college football playoff would look like and what some of the general viability would be financially if they brought it out to market. Now, they did not give specific dollar amounts today, Zubin. They didn't say it would be worth this much and that. There is a lot of skepticism because any 24-team playoff would have to overcome the cost of championship games, which are valued somewhere around between $200 and $250 million. So today was a lengthy call. There was a lot of drilling down. There was some chatter online about a 20-team format being presented. I was told that would not manifest itself in any significant way. There's Big Ten pushback on that. That's not quite a fully baked idea in anyone's mind yet. So today is a logistics day for the CFP. No big decisions or big news out of this call.
7: Speaking of logistics, to the NFL. In Buffalo, there's a new $2 billion stadium. Fans were in it over the weekend. Bills hosting nearly 52,000 fans for their blue and red practice over the weekend. And shots showing up online of obstructed view seats earlier on Amber and Ian.
5: These photos were people sitting in the seats that are actually provided to the season ticket holders that they purchased, and then those are the seats that are blocked by the stairway. Some of these photos are pretty bad, Ian, where they're, I mean, it's the field is like half blocked and the railings are weird and in the way. And but at the same time, or were those people just trying to go viral, so they're going up to some seat that's not actually going to be for sale, you know, that they use for a concert when the stage is in a different place of the field, but they're not using it for a football game. There's those sorts of seats in every stadium. So I don't know what to make of this. If there are season ticket holders who have obstructed views and we're not aware of it, obviously that's
11: a damn
5: bad
11: big deal.
5: But what I will say is what you do not want is any of this when you're launching a new stadium like the Bills are. All they want is positivity and excitement that Highmark Stadium is opening. And this isn't that right now. They're getting crushed on social media.
11: I can't imagine the Pegula family, who are the owners of the Buffalo Bills, would be allowing PSL seats, private seat licenses, to be sold with obstructed views. There's no way in hell I can imagine that. If it is... And they are? I mean, hell hath no fury.
7: The biggest issue was that several hundred seats have views of the field obstructed by railings. The team saying it has heard from, quote, less than 1% of PSL account holders regarding concerns. There are 17,000 PSL holders, each holding one or more seats in the new stadium. The team says some seats have been pointed out as having obstructed views, but they have not been sold for football games. SportsCenter All Night continues. It's ESPN Radio.
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7: Good afternoon, this is Paul Keels. It's an off day on the baseball schedule for both Cleveland and Cincinnati. The Guardians, who are now four back in the AL Central and a game and a half back in the last AL wildcard spot, will begin a series in Detroit with the Tigers tomorrow. The Reds, who were swept over the weekend in Washington by the Nationals, will be in Chicago tomorrow to face the White Sox. Former batting champ and two-time All-Star shortstop Tim Anderson announced his retirement today. He spent a majority of his 10 seasons with the Chicago White Sox. From football, the New England Patriots today announced a two-year contract agreement worth up to $20 million for tight end Hunter Henry, who's now under wraps
18: through the 2028 football season. The Chicago Bears announcing that wide receiver Luther Burden will miss the entire preseason after sustaining a groin injury in training camp. They do expect, however, Burden to be ready for the start of the regular season. The Washington Commanders losing left tackle Laremy Tunstall for a significant amount of time, they say, because of surgery that's required to repair a triceps injury. Tunstall is a five-time Pro Bowl performer. The Detroit Lions feel they will be without center Cade Mays for a lengthy period of time with a wrist injury, although they do expect Mays to be back during the course of the regular season. Kansas City Chiefs offensive coordinator Eric Bieniemy returned to the team's training camp today. He's missed the last 11 practices following the shooting of his wife. Bieniemy's son has been charged in the matter. From college football, Ohio State receiver Jeremiah Smith and linemen Luke Montgomery and Austin Sarabelle named on the preseason All-American team today by On3. 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
20: Your Skynet overnight forecast calls for a chance of showers or thunderstorms. We'll have a low of 68 degrees. For Tuesday, showers and thunderstorms likely in the early afternoon, possibly more later, a high of 81. For Tuesday night, showers and thunderstorms likely overnight with an overnight low of 64. For Wednesday, a chance of showers and thunderstorms in the afternoon, partly sunny with a high 82. For Skynet weather, I'm Max Crenshaw, ESPN Radio, 1430 AM and 105.7 FM.
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43: They're going to send Otani. He comes around third. Here comes the throw to the plate. It's off the mark. Otani scores down to second. Freeman is out trying to extend, but the run comes in and the Dodgers take a 6-5 lead.
7: AM 570 LA Sports. Dodgers win it 6-5 at home over the Royals. Their second win in their last 10 games. They trailed 3-0. Seventh win this season after trailing by at least 3 runs. Tarik Skubal got the start, wound up with a no decision. Gave up 4 hits and 3 runs in his 5 innings of work. Struck out 6 through 95 pitches, but gets a no decision. Shohei Ohtani, 2-for-4 with a double. An RBI, scored twice, had a stolen base as well. He was the one, as you heard, who scored the go-ahead run in the seventh as the Dodgers get the win. It's been a struggle of late, but August isn't necessarily as important as the fall, says former American League MVP Mo Vaughn earlier on ESPN Radio.
44: The Dodgers have gotten, they played down to the last game, the last 2 years. They are just worried about getting into the playoffs. Of course, you know, you want to win in division, but I don't think they're really worried about home field advantage. It's still early. It's still early. These guys are preparing themselves for the playoffs. I don't think they, you know, like I said, they want to get their home field advantage, but to them, it doesn't matter. They just want to get there with everybody healthy, and then let the chips fall where they may with that talent and pitching staff they have.
7: And among the teams that they'll be facing, they've got an upcoming series against the Brewers with the best record in baseball. It's a measuring stick, right?
44: I think everybody knows in the National League, you're going to have to compete with the Dodgers at some point. And definitely, listen, it's still too early. It's, you know, the big beginning of August. We got a whole 3 weeks left, and then another month of the season, and then we're going to go. Does it gain confidence if the Brewers play well? Absolutely. If the Dodgers lose, does it really matter to them? Probably not. So it's all what lens you're looking out of at this point in time. At some point, you're going to have to meet each other and play in the playoffs and battle it out.
7: Dodgers getting the win on Monday over the Royals. Second win in their last 10 games. SportsCenter all night, ESPN Radio. Rays have been on a run lately, and that continued on Monday.
0: swings and drives it on a line to deep left. This is way back, and it's a one-run game. Junior Caminero with a rocket to left, a three-run homer, and the Rays now answer the three runs by the A's. It's 6-5, and there's still nobody out in the eighth. Here's the pitch. Swing and a line drive and a right up, base hit for Walls. The Rays have the lead. DeLuca scores. Simpson right behind him. First to third is Fortes, and Taylor Walls comes through. And the Rays now have a half dozen, and they're up for the first time since the first batter of the ballgame. Rays lead 8-6 in the eighth, and the Bluebirds are out in West Sacramento.
7: 620 WDAE.

0: He raised a 10-6 win over the Athletics. They scored 8 runs in the 8th, their most in a single inning this season. They trailed 6-2 going into the 8th. They win it 10-6. Their 7th consecutive victory, longest active win streak in Major League Baseball, tied for the 2nd longest streak this season. Junior Caminero with his 34th home run in that big 8th inning for Tampa Bay. For the A's, 6th loss when leading by at least 4 runs this season. Second most that has happened in the Major League Baseball. The Nationals have done it 7 times. The A's now 6. Astros and Giants. Here's a drive deep down the right field line. It is gone. A home run. Just stayed fair inside the foul pole. And the Giants take the lead 2-1. And I don't know if it made the water on the fly or bounced in. It's 2-1 Giants. 9th home run of the year. Jung-Woo Lee. And it would be a 6-3 win for the Astros over those Giants. Astros lead the Rangers by a game for first place in the American League West. Yordan Alvarez has not homered in 11 straight games, his longest drought since an 11-game drought in 2024. As for Jung-Woo Lee, 9th homer of the season, breaking a tie with last year. That's a new career high. The Rangers in 10 innings get past the Angels 4-1. Rangers have won 4 of their last 5 games. Brandon Nimmo, 2-for-4, the go-ahead RBI single in the 10th inning. 3rd go-ahead hit in extra innings. SportsCenter all night, ESPN Radio, NFL, big deal for Dallas. Cowboys and defensive tackle Quinnen Williams agreeing to a 3-year extension worth nearly $106 million. ESPN's Field Yates.
1: Man, it's good to be a defensive lineman these days. And thank you, Jeffrey Simmons, who got a huge deal with the Tennessee Titans this offseason. That kind of got the ball rolling once again for defensive tackles to take that leap from sort of where they were at $30-ish million per year to an even bigger number. And now it makes me wonder, if Aaron Donald does come back, what's the contract look like for him and the Los Angeles Rams? Of course, he's been in retirement for a couple of years. But if he comes back and he looks like the old Aaron Donald, he might walk into Les Snead's office, the Rams GM, and say, pay me like the very top defensive tackle in the NFL. But Quinnen Williams, a very happy man right now in Dallas. They paid twice, the big price to get him in a trade, and now the big contract as well.
0: The 28-year-old had been signed through 2027, 4-year extension that guaranteed him $66 million from the Jets in 2023. He came over from the Jets at the trade deadline last year. SportsCenter all night, ESPN Radio. Speaking of the NFL, the Commanders see Laremy Tunsil out. He's going to have tricep surgery. Back to Field Yates.
2: He was the first to ever make $30 million per year amongst offensive linemen. That tells you how big of a loss this is, Keanu, right? You don't pay a guy the most money per year of any player at his position and then not feel like this is a substantial blow for this Commanders offense. And let's talk about last season, right? It was a season that went by the wayside, specifically when Jaden Daniels got hurt. Not having Laremy Tunsil makes him more vulnerable to being banged up this season. Brandon Coleman's got a huge task on his plate, and this Commanders team has a very tough rollout in the first half of the season. We're going to know a lot about this offensive line early. In the first 8 games, they've got visits from both the Los Angeles Rams. They traded for Myles Garrett this offseason and the Seattle Seahawks also on the ledger for the Commanders. So this is a team that's trying to bounce back. They've got a lot of the pieces in place to do so. Tough injury news for them over the weekend.
0: He's expected to miss significant time, obviously, with surgery to repair a torn tricep. Coach Dan Quinn.
3: So he did injure his tricep. He is going to get surgery. And it's always tough to, you know, talk about a player missing time, and especially a great player like LT. Not only is he an unbelievable player, like, he is a absolutely fantastic teammate. And he'll be missed, and we can't wait to get him back. When these tough scenarios come up, it does provide some opportunities, and Brandon Coleman will shift back out to left tackle. He's played a lot of winning football at left tackle here, and we know that he's ready for it.
0: Speaking of opportunities, it's training camp, time to win jobs in many cases, especially at the skill positions in Cleveland. There's a quarterback decision to be made. ESPN Browns reporter Daniel Olifusei.
4: Coach Tom Monken said he hasn't decided yet who will start the preseason opener against the Bears in Chicago on Saturday, but he did say that he intends to start Deshaun Watson in one of the two and Shedeur Sanders in the other game. Now, Watson and Sanders have been alternating days with the first team offense, but we did see a change on

0: that he just capped off was one of his best that we've seen. He looked decisive. He was throwing the ball with anticipation, moving the ball around. It's really what the coaches have wanted to see. So we'll see if he can stack up another strong week of practice leading into their preseason opener against the Bears.
1: Speaking of quarterback decisions, there's one to be made in Minnesota. There's a quarterback competition with Kyler Murray, J.J. McCarthy. Reportedly, neither is winning it. ESPN Vikings reporter Kevin Seifert.
2: We have a pretty interesting situation going on here in Minnesota. I think everyone understood that Kyler Murray was the favorite for this job, the heavy favorite going into training camp. And he had some really nice practices in the first week or so of camp. Showed a lot of command of the offense and decision making. But in the past probably 2 or 3 days, he's run into a little bit of a wall. It hurts the Vikings that Brian Flores' defense has done a lot of blitzing against him. And so he hasn't had a lot of time to make decisions. But he threw 2 interceptions last night in their stadium practice, and just the way he has performed, I think he's maybe opened the window just a tiny bit for J.J. McCarthy to get in and make this at least interesting. But unfortunately for J.J., he has also struggled with his accuracy, made some nice downfield throws last night in the stadium practice, but also struggled in the red zone. So really what you have is going into the third week of camp, neither one of these guys has really jumped up and said, this is my job, I'm going to be the starter. And so the competition will continue.
3: You know, obviously J.J. McCarthy got an extended look last year. Going into this season, what was the main thing that you heard from the Vikings that they needed to see out of him if he was going to keep the starting job?
2: I think they wanted to see a couple things. First, a big leap just overall in his accuracy and his decisiveness. There was a lot of hesitation and frenetic nature in the pocket last year, and he also sailed a lot of passes. And he has made incremental progress, I think, at that. But he had a long way to go and a big gap to make up in order to really, truly challenge Kyler Murray. Kyler hasn't necessarily done his share yet, but I don't know that J.J. has either. So incremental progress for J.J. McCarthy, but not enough to say that he is imminent going to win this competition.
1: It's a quarterback competition for the Vikings. What does J.J. McCarthy need to do if he doesn't win the job? Earlier on ESPN Radio, our Harry Douglas.
4: It is not the end of the day for J.J. McCarthy. If he's not named a starting quarterback, it's about perspective. It's about overcoming adversity. It's how do you rise back up from the things that have probably stomped you and made you stumble a little bit. Mm-hmm. Because that defines, in my opinion, the true character of a player and what their mindset is moving forward.
1: See what happens through training camp and through the preseason for the Vikings. 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
5: The Las Vegas Raiders reported to camp. New head coach Clint Kubiak has named a starting quarterback.
6: When we go out to practice, Kirk Cousins is the starting quarterback.
7: Tom Brady knew that he wanted a veteran to start the season, and they're going to bring along Fernando Mendoza at a very slow and casual pace.
1: There's the quarterback in Las Vegas for the Raiders, edge rusher Max Crosby and quarterback Kirk Cousins getting into it over the weekend. Earlier on game night, RQ Myers.
8: It was business as usual. Kirk Cousins was running with the ones. Max Crosby was back out there doing what he does. And, you know, they were cordial to each other. This is the thing. Like, people think, oh, is there some kind of animosity? No, they have a tremendous amount of respect for each other. It's just competition. Max knows one speed, and Kirk didn't appreciate his arm getting tapped multiple times. He was just like, I'm good. Like, I'm not having that. I actually think that it said something about who Kirk Cousins is to the rest of the team. Like, hey, man, I'm willing to go after the biggest, baddest dude on the field out here to let him know that this ain't going to fly.
1: We've heard the stories. We've heard the stories. That's the key point that we heard on the Golics.
9: I have not yet seen video of this that's not AI slop on my timeline. If someone can't produce it soon, I'm thinking about becoming a Kirk Cousins, Max Crosby fight truther. I'm not sure this happened.
10: Oh, so you're going that far. Okay. All right. I see you. This is not sending a message. I mean, in my opinion, the only message it's sending is anybody that's secure on the roster and not in danger of getting cut, which I would start swinging immediately to get kicked out of practice if I were in the upper echelon of that team to get a day off of practice. So I don't really think it's sending a message.
9: No. Now, if you're looking to send a message and if you're Clint Kubiak coming in, reportedly, the source of this was during a team period, Crosby hit Kirk Cousins twice, and on the second hit to his arm, which is the one no-no. You'll hear it in every training camp you go to at every level of football, is stay out of the cylinder. The quarterback's essentially got a halo in addition to the red jersey, because the last thing you want in practice is your quarterback's arm getting hit when he thinks that he's safe, when the bullets aren't live, and now all of a sudden you're down the most important position in football going into the season. So I can understand.

0: wanting to send that message if you're the head coach, Dad, of saying, hey, we don't touch the quarterback during practice. We know what the situation's been here, and we're not trying to replicate that again.
1: So let me ask you a question, Mike. As a former offensive lineman, should we not have been reading that the O-line had to be pulled off Max Crosby? He hit their quarterback twice, which is a no-no. That is absolutely a no-no, and even I think Max Crosby, I think he even admitted that. Shouldn't it have read the O-line was kicked out of practice because they all jumped Max Crosby?
0: No question, and it's difficult because if I'm assuming this is the starting O-line and with Kirk Cousins, so yeah. While the Raiders may not all have the most job security across that offensive line, at the very least, Tyler Linderbaum's got more money than God. He should be out there choke-slamming Max Crosby and trying to make a statement there. It is the number one red flag. If you see training camp videos anywhere of a quarterback getting hit and the five offensive linemen aren't immediately going over to apply some sweet chin music to whoever did it, you have to start asking some questions about the roster construct there.
2: The incident where Crosby struck Cousins twice on his throwing arm prompted the veteran quarterback to immediately confront him about the excessive contact. Tempers run hot during summer at training camp. Well, how high is the bar for Green Bay? That's next. SportsCenter All Night continues. It's ESPN Radio.
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2: Good afternoon. This is Paul Keel. It's an off day on the baseball schedule for both Cleveland and Cincinnati. The Guardians, who are now four back in the AL Central and a game and a half back in the last AL wildcard spot, will begin a series in Detroit with the Tigers tomorrow. The Reds, who were swept over the weekend in Washington by the Nationals, will be in Chicago tomorrow to face the White Sox. Former batting champ and two-time All-Star shortstop Tim Anderson announced his retirement today. He spent a majority of his 10 seasons with the Chicago White Sox. From football, the New England Patriots today announced a two-year contract agreement worth up to $20 million for tight end Hunter Henry, who's now under through the 2028 football season. The Chicago Bears announcing that wide receiver Luther Burden will miss the entire preseason after sustaining a groin injury in training camp. They do expect, however, Burden to be ready for the start of the regular season. The Washington Commanders losing left tackle Laremy Tunstall for a significant amount of time, they say, because of surgery that's required to repair a triceps injury. Tunstall is a five-time Pro Bowl performer. The Detroit Lions feel they will be without center Cade Mays for a lengthy period of time with a wrist injury, although they do expect Mays to be back during the course of the regular season. Kansas City Chiefs offensive coordinator Eric Bieniemy returned to the team's training camp today. He's missed the last 11 practices following the shooting of his wife. Bieniemy's son has been charged in the matter. From college football, Ohio State receiver Jeremiah Smith and lineman Luke Montgomery and Austin Sarabelle named on the preseason All-American team today by On3. 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
6: Your Skynet overnight forecast calls for a chance of showers or thunderstorms. We'll have a low of 68 degrees. For Tuesday, showers and thunderstorms likely in the early afternoon, possibly more later, a high of 81. For Tuesday night, showers and thunderstorms likely overnight with an overnight low of 64. For Wednesday, a chance of showers and thunderstorms in the afternoon, partly sunny with a high 82. For Skynet Weather, I'm Max Crenshaw, ESPN Radio, 1430 AM and 105.7 FM.
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2: 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Training camps continuing in the NFL. Packers coach Matt LaFleur says Jordan Love is the best he's ever coached at anything revolving around quarterback in one specific instance. He said, quote, he's got to be the best I've been around in terms of protections and adjustments. Rarely does he get out-schemed. End of quotation. LaFleur, knowing full well the comments might ruffle the feathers of Aaron Rodgers, but stands by his quarterback. He says he thinks Love is the best pre-snap. Earlier on ESPN Radio, former Packers wide receiver Jordy Nelson.
11: I think the easy answer is to win playoff games. I think that's where all quarterbacks are judged. I think for the whole offense as a whole up here in Green Bay is because the consistency week in and week out and then performing in the big time games. So I think that's where I think the top notch players separate themselves is when it's week in and week out, the consistency there and the way they perform. And then in the big time games, if it's on Sunday Night Football, Monday Night Football, when everyone's watching, or when it comes into late in the season and crunch time in the playoffs. Obviously, there's plenty of quarterbacks that once they win playoff games, they get pushed up a level in the tiers of quarterbacks, and I think that's just how it works in their grading scales. So you can throw up all the yards you want in random games, but to do it week in and week out, and then in the big-time games is where it matters.
2: So Jordan Love can prove he's an elite quarterback this year. As for this year, how can the Packers make the trade for Micah Parsons successful?
11: I think, honestly, at the end of the day, with the Packers organization, is winning a championship. I don't want to say every year you don't do that, it's a failure, but you always come up short. At least in my 10 years there, that was the number one goal. I guess the number one goal was to get in the tournament and then to win the championship. We had some good seasons, maybe even some great seasons, but if you're not bringing the Lombardi Trophy home with the Packer organization, then you've came up short in some aspects. So I think to make that big trade, I think it was a good idea. It was what they needed. I think if he stayed healthy last year, it could have been a different result, but when anyone ever buys all in, it's definitely winning division titles, getting in the playoffs, and then eventually winning a Super Bowl, which makes any of that worthwhile.
2: Speaking of disappointing results, Kansas City didn't have the best of seasons last year. Looking to turn things around this year, what does success look like for the Chiefs? 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
12: This season will be a success for Kansas City if the defense is able to do their part and go a little bit beyond if the offense is not right, if the offense is haphazard at the beginning of the year. Because the pieces are there for this defense. They weren't bad last year, but by Chiefs standards, they did measure up. If they measure the previous year's Chiefs standards on defense, then that'll be a whole thing for the Kansas City offense to say, okay, we're not ready yet, but that defense will carry us through, and when we're ready, we're going to be hell on wheels and not just in the AFC West.
2: Freddie and Harry following Matt and Myron weekday afternoons here on ESPN Radio. Right now, SportsCenter All Night.
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13: How good is that? 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
5: Number four.
2: Twice this season, Nolan Arenado has gone yard with the bases loaded, with both of those shots coming in the first inning. Arizona Sports, 98.7.
14: 2-1. That is swung on and hit well. Out to deep left, headed towards the bullpen. Grand slam, Arenado!
15: Can't make a living throwing at 92 down the middle, that's for sure. He learned the hard way, and then after a hit batter and a walk, and that's just injury on top of insult there.
5: Number three.
2: Diamondbacks weren't the only team getting a grand slam Monday, and not the only team getting a grand slam in the first inning. 880 ESPN New York.
16: First pitch, swinging, it's a high fly ball, right center field. Acuna back, he looks up, this one is gone! Grand slam, Brett Beatty! 5-0 Mets in the first inning.
5: Number two.
2: Boston comes up short in Toronto. It's now three straight losses, but there were flashes of impressive play. Fortinet 590, the fan.
15: Here's a little blooper. Back to home! Oh, what a play by Connor Wong. That is a spectacular diving grab. He's hurt.
17: He hit his head on.
15: Time is called. He smoked his head on the track. One away. Oh, my God.

0: goodness, that was spectacular.
1: Number one. Boston losing three straight games, but for San Diego, Jackson Merrill with three straight going yard. 93.7 The Fan.
2: 1-1, Merrill in the air, deep to center field. Mitchell's back at the wall. This one, gonna go! Jackson Merrill puts the Padres ahead. His third home run in as many games. And for the first time tonight, the Padres lead. It's 3-2.
1: Padres game out of a wild card spot. 8.5 back in the division. Dodgers do get a win on Monday. Tarek Skubal a no decision in his home debut. Speaking of Skubal, Tigers are 5-2 since the trade. They host Cleveland tonight. ESPN insider Tim Kirchen.
3: They're amazing, and you talked about how good their pitching has been. Their lineup has been even better. They've won 8 out of 11. They've outscored their opponents 89-27 during that period. Dylan Dingler, their catcher, who's going to get some MVP votes this year, more than a few, has been absolutely great. The entire lineup has been great for at least 3 weeks now.
1: And we'll see how they do when they host the Guardians starting on Tuesday. It was close, but they ended the game with a caught stealing. That's next. SportsCenter all night. It's ESPN Radio.
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11: Good afternoon. This is Paul Keel. It's an off day on the baseball schedule for both Cleveland and Cincinnati. The Guardians, who are now four back in the AL Central and a game and a half back in the last AL wildcard spot, will begin a series in Detroit with the Tigers tomorrow. The Reds, who were swept over the weekend in Washington by the Nationals, will be in Chicago tomorrow to face the White Sox. Former batting champ and two-time All-Star shortstop Tim Anderson announced his retirement today. He spent a majority of his 10 seasons with the Chicago White Sox. From football, the New England Patriots today announced a two-year contract agreement worth up to $20 million for tight end Hunter Henry, who's now under wraps through the 2028 football season. The Chicago Bears announcing that wide receiver Luther Burden will miss the entire preseason after sustaining a groin injury in training camp. They do expect, however, Burden to be ready for the start of the regular season. The Washington Commanders losing left tackle Laremy Tunstall for a significant amount of time, they say, because of surgery that's required to repair a triceps injury. Tunstall is a five-time Pro Bowl performer. The Detroit Lions feel they will be without center Cade Mays for a lengthy period of time with a wrist injury, although they do expect Mays to be back during the course of the regular season. Kansas City Chiefs offensive coordinator Eric Bieniemy returned to the team's training camp today. He's missed the last 11 practices following the shooting of his wife. Bieniemy's son has been charged in the matter. From college football, Ohio State receiver Jeremiah Smith and lineman Luke Montgomery and Austin Sarabelle named on the preseason All-American team today by On3. 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
12: Your Skynet overnight forecast calls for a chance of showers or thunderstorms will have a low of 68 degrees. For Tuesday, showers and thunderstorms likely in the early afternoon, possibly more later, a high of 81. For Tuesday night, showers and thunderstorms likely overnight with an overnight low of 64. For Wednesday, a chance of showers and thunderstorms in the afternoon, partly sunny with a high 82. For Skynet weather, I'm Max Crenshaw, ESPN Radio, 1430 AM and 105.7 FM.
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2: 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Dodgers landing the biggest chip prior to the trade deadline, of course. Tarek Skubal from Detroit, but LA has struggled of late. 10 losses in 13 games, including that seven-game skid in there. Manager Dave Roberts prior to Monday's matchup against Kansas City.
3: You know, just kind of thinking about it on the plane yesterday, it's like we're a wild card team right now. And you know, we got to get going and play with urgency. And, you know, I think that we got to make sure we don't get ahead of the playoff situation and talk about, you know, winning now, winning today, and winning tomorrow. And, you know, so I think that that's the thing that, you know, we need to get to and then deal with whatever result. But I think that's part of the, we're going to be okay and we're good. You know, that's not good enough. And clearly it's not, given how we've played over the last month. So, and we put ourselves in this position, but a lot of talent. But I think that across the board, we need to play with more urgency. And our guys know that.
2: Dave Roberts and the Dodgers getting Skubal. Couldn't get a win last week at Wrigley. Monday making his home debut, taking the mound on Monday against the Royals.
4: The 1-2 to Massey. Marte leads off first. Massey swings and misses. So he's down on strikes. Second out of the second.
2: Skubal would go five, gave up three runs on four hits, striking out six. But he also left with the Dodgers trailing 3-2. L.A. trailed, in fact, until the seventh.
4: And Freddie swings, rips it on the ground, right field, a base hit. They're going to send Ohtani. He comes around third. Here comes the throw to the plate. It's off the mark. Ohtani scores down to second. Freeman is out trying to extend, but the run comes in, and the Dodgers take a 6-5 lead.
2: AM 570 L.A. Sports. Speaking of runs counting on a play where an out is recorded, we'll have more on that in 4 minutes. Dodgers, though, rally. They get the 6-5 win. Tarek Skubal giving up those three runs over five innings in his home debut. Shohei Ohtani scoring the go-ahead run in the seventh. LA rallying for just its second victory in its last 10 games with the 6-5 win at home over Kansas City. Best record in Major League Baseball, that would be the Brewers. But Monday in San Diego.
5: 1-1, narrow in the air, deep to center field. Mitchell's back at the wall. This one, gonna go! Jackson Merrill puts the Padres ahead. His third home run in as many games. And for the first time tonight, the Padres lead. It's 3-2.
2: Padres taking the lead in the seventh. They would still hold that lead in the ninth. Brewers trying to rally, trying to get a runner into scoring position, which would be the tying run in scoring position.
5: 1-1. Miller deals. Lockridge runs. The pitch is low. For Means throw. The tag. He is out at second. And the ball game is over. Freddie Fermin throws out Brandon Lockridge, trying to steal second to end the game. Mason Miller collects his 30th save as the Padres win it 3-2.
2: 93-7 the fan, 3-2 the final. Jackson Merrill, that go-ahead two-run shot in the seventh, his 19th of the season, third straight game where he's had a homer. First time in his career he's hit homers in three consecutive games. He now has nine since the All-Star break. Padres get the win, third straight win. They're now 13-4 in their last 17 games going back to July 24th, second-best record in baseball in that span, behind only Tampa Bay. Brewers, meanwhile, 3-7 in their last 10 road games, 2-6 in their last 8 road games against the Padres since the start of 2024. National League wild card, Cubs hold the top spot. Phillies, Diamondbacks neck and neck for the second wild card of the National League. Phillies, Monday, playing in St. Louis, getting another solid outing from starter Andrew Painter since he was recalled from AAA. And as for Phillies offense.
6: And the pitch swung on, hit well up the alley, right center field. And that ball is going to be on the warning track. And one hops the fence. Stubbs read it all the way. He's around third. He's going to come in and score standing up. It's an RBI double by Kyle Schwarber. He's on base for the fourth time tonight. And the Phillies have a 4-2 lead. And here's the pitch. Swung on, hit well, left center field, up the alley, going for it is Fermin. He won't get it. It bounds off the bottom of the wall. It's going to score two, and Sosa slides into second with a two-run double, and the Phillies break open some breathing room. It's now 6-2 Phillies.
2: Sports Radio 94 WIP. Phillies hang on for a 6-5 win. Andrew Painter gets the win. He went 5 1/3, gave up two earned runs on two hits, walked three, but struck out six. He didn't allow a hit until the sixth inning. 5 1/3 innings, longest no-hit bid of his career. He's allowed two runs or fewer in three straight starts since he was recalled from Lehigh Valley, AAA. Phillies get the win. Best record in baseball this season in one-run games. They're now 21-11 in one-run games. So the Phillies get a win. As for the Diamondbacks, they do likewise, getting all they needed in the first inning.
5: As 2-1, that is swung on and hit well. Out to deep left, headed towards the bullpen. Grand slam, Arenado!
7: Can't make a living throwing at 92 down the middle, that's for sure. You learn the hard way, and then after a hit batter and a walk, and that's just injury on top of insult there.
2: Arizona Sports 98.7, Diamondbacks. A 9-0 win over the Rockies. They are 19-9 since July 9th. Second best record in baseball behind the Red Sox over that span. Diamondbacks with the shutout. They remain tied with the Phillies for the second spot in the National League wildcard race. The Rockies, meanwhile, shut out for the sixth time this season. Sports Center All Night, ESPN Radio to Toronto. Red Sox, they've played well for most of the summer, especially that month of July, but here in August, hitting a bit of a speed bump. That slump continuing in Toronto.
8: 0-1 to McAdoo. And he hits it in the air right field. Going back, Abreu to the warning track, turns at the wall. See you later. Home run, Charles McAdoo. And the Blue Jays strike first on the rookie's second career home run.
9: Payoff pitch. He's hit on the line. Down in right field, a base hit. Carlos Bayless gives swing of the wave. The throw from Abreu bounces in off the glove of Wong. He's safe. Springer back to the plate to be extra sure. And the run in to score. Andrés Giménez on second now after another RBI hit. He's agent zero and captain clutch. 2-0 Blue Jays in the bottom of the sixth inning.
2: Sportsnet 590 The Fan. Blue Jays a 2-1 win over the Red Sox. Boston's lost three straight for the first time since mid-June. Blue Jays, meanwhile, their 10th win when scoring two runs or fewer. That's the most in Major League Baseball. Now, as promised, run scoring with an out recorded, that whole thing. Odd play during this game in Toronto, where Boston loses 2-1. Boston's lone run coming in the top of the seventh on what was essentially a sacrifice fly. Red Sox had runners at first and third with one out. However, the Jumbotron was showing two outs. So on that fly ball, both Boston runners thought there were two outs, so they were on the move. Toronto realized that the catch in center field was the second out of the inning, so they threw to first base, doubled off that runner, three outs. But appeal plays, like that throw to first base, are a timing play. So the runner from third crossed home plate prior to the appeal to first base. For the record, there were two outs. The runner at third hadn't tagged up either. But the Blue Jays did not appeal to third base before the defense left the field. So by rule, they couldn't go after what's referred to as a fourth out, which could have negated that run scoring at home plate. Now, for some reason, it took more than 15 minutes and a call to New York to straighten the rules out before Boston's run was ultimately allowed, since the Blue Jays did not appeal to third base. Toronto manager John Snyder.
10: It was confusing, first time for me, but I think the rule is the rule, and it was just tough because they didn't challenge the play initially. It happened in the middle of an inning when Moran's coming in to warm up, and I think players just react. Players and coaches and managers react to what is being said to them, right? So after consulting with MLB, they told me that all of my players were across the third baseline before Charlie waved off the run, which I 100% disagree with. I don't know if Vlad is that fast after he got the ball at first. So we weren't given an opportunity to appeal to third. And going forward, when that play happens again in the next 100 years, if it's us, we will record the lead out at third.
2: Toronto did get the win, even with Boston getting that run in the seventh inning. SportsCenter All Night, ESPN Radio, to the NFL. The Cowboys and defensive tackle Quinnen Williams agreeing to a 3-year extension worth nearly $106 million. The deal includes $101 million in guaranteed money, $63 million guaranteed at signing. ESPN's Peter Schrager.
11: Look, I had Christian Parker, the first-year defensive coordinator, on my podcast a couple of weeks ago. I said, what do you know of Quinnen? He says, I know of Quinnen when I was coaching with the Eagles and the Cowboys acquired him. I was punching a hole in the wall. I was so angry. Like, how'd they let him get him? Truth of the matter is, Jason and I both live in the New York, New Jersey area. I have spent a lot of time in the Jets facility. There might be no better young man in this league than Quinnen Williams. What he does for the community, how he handles himself, what he does. You're not just paying for the player on the field. You're paying for the player in the community. I love this for Quinnen Williams. Congratulations to him and his family. Well-deserved, and Dallas got themselves a good one. That might end up being one of the best trades in recent NFL history.
2: Cowboys acquired Williams from the Jets at last year's trade deadline for a second-round pick in 2026, a first-rounder in 27. In seven games last year following the trade, Williams had 20 tackles, sack and a half, 33 quarterback pressures, two tackles for a loss, and a pass breakup. As for what it means for Dallas this year, ESPN's Jason McCourty.
12: He's huge. You think about it. He got there in the middle of the season a year ago. He's had an entire offseason next to Kenny Clark to really develop and dominate on the inside of this Cowboys defense. I remember talking to Gerald McCoy. He said they may be the best duo of defensive tackles in the entire NFL. When you're trying to revamp a defense, having two guys that can be disruptive in the middle goes a long way. Quinnen Williams deserves that money. I'm looking forward to a big year from him.
2: Williams is 28 years old, had been signed through 2027 in a 4-year extension worth $96 million guaranteed. Cowboys now have a 3-year extension worth $106 million. San Francisco has had its share of injury concerns this summer at training camp. Now Christian McCaffrey sitting out practice with tightness. ESPN 49ers reporter Nick Wagner.
13: After Christian McCaffrey missed his first practice out of all of the sessions in this training camp, I asked offensive coordinator Clay Kubiak just how concerned the Niners were with it. Kubiak said that the team is just managing McCaffrey. He's dealing with a little bit of soreness, but he's going to be fine. Kubiak added, the objective is just to get McCaffrey through the preseason without any issues, have him ready for week one against the Rams down there in Australia. Now, of course, it's understandable why McCaffrey's status today would have created some panic in the fantasy streets in particular, because the Niners had 16 players, including McCaffrey, not participating. Now, the Niners are not concerned that any of those issues are going to be long-term. One that we are keeping an eye on, though, is defensive end Nick Bosa. He missed his fourth straight practice with what the team is calling general soreness as he recovers from a torn ACL. The Niners have joint practices with the Titans tomorrow and then open the preseason on Thursday night, also against that Tennessee team. Of course, given all the injury issues, don't expect to see anything but the backups in that game against the Titans.
2: Speaking of injuries at training camp this summer, Lions center Cade Mays suffering a wrist injury during training camp practice. He will miss a significant period of time. Sources indicating it's a small bone in his wrist that's been fractured. Could be out 8 to 10 weeks. Lions coach Dan Campbell.
14: You hate it. You know, I hate it for him, you know, because I felt like he was having a good camp and he had grown so much in our system just since spring. So, you know, in that regard, yeah. And for us too. But at the same time, there again, there's a reason why we have Juice here too. And some of these other guys, you know, and they're going to get a look and we're going to find the best five. We will find the best five, and we're trying to find that before camp starts. But look, if this goes into the season, it does. But at some point, we will find the best five and where they belong, and they'll be ready.
2: And when your offensive line is missing the center, ESPN analyst Field Yates.
15: Every quarterback needs to be protected well, but Jared Goff is near the top of the list of quarterbacks that rely on protection. He's an excellent player when he has time and space, but last year there were 36 quarterbacks that threw the ball at least 200 times. Jared Goff was 33rd out of those 36 in both QBR and touchdown to interception ratio when he was under pressure. He's a timing and rhythm passer, and this Lions offensive line has undergone major alterations this offseason. Mays, who got $8.5 million per year to be their starting center, is one layer of depth that has already been chipped off of this Lions offensive line for a good chunk of the beginning of the season. No doubt this is some duress.
2: We'll see how the Lions handle it with their offensive line being banged up. Getting to 20 wins. That's next. SportsCenter All Night continues. It's ESPN Radio.
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2: 25 win over the Tempo, which suffers its ninth consecutive loss, third longest losing streak in the WNBA this season. They've dropped 13 of their last 14. Storm snapping an 11-game losing streak with a 97-88 win over the Sky. The 11-game losing streak had been tied for the longest in team history and tied for the longest in the WNBA this season. For the Sky, their fifth straight road loss, one shy of their longest road losing streak this season. SportsCenter all night. ESPN Radio, college football around the corner, SEC always in focus. Lane Kiffin's certainly going to be in the spotlight at LSU. Speaking with Marty and McGee, spoke of risk versus comfort zone impacting his decision to join the Tigers.
3: Making a decision to take a different job, in my opinion, on my side of it, has nothing to do with anything that was said in that special. You have a new circumstance, you have a new decision come up, and you take a different job. You know, you didn't go against things you said of values and principles and anything. Two things can be right and be true at the exact same time. And again, with age, I've learned that, so I don't argue as much with people. Like, your view can be right and mine too. These two things can be right. Those can have been the best 6 years of my life, on field and off the field, especially off the field. And I can have loved Oxford and loved Ole Miss and truly mean that I needed it more than it needed me, and I can't have taken a new job. This doesn't mean that that didn't happen. The LSU job came open. I liked in the meetings with them how that they were going to give you full control. I liked the way that they had NIL set up to build rosters, not just for the next year, but for years to come.
2: And now landing at LSU, what are the expectations there? ESPN analyst Dusty Dvorak.
4: The ceiling is a national championship. Now, the realistic expectation, I think, is the college football playoff. But you heard Coach Kiffin say it right there with Marty and McGee. The reason he went to LSU is because the abundance of resources he's going to have at his disposal. And we've seen that. He's got over a $40 million roster. They brought in 40-plus new players. That some of them are really, really good, including Sam Levitt, whose health is going to be a real key for this season. They also retain Blake Baker as a defensive coordinator, which helped keep key players like Whit Weeks and retain a quality recruiting class with some loaded young defensive linemen. So, look, this is going to be a good LSU team.
2: And the goal always, a championship, but you got to get to the college football playoff, of course, in order to win a championship. What does that playoff look like as we move into the future? Still talking about it. ESPN's Pete Thamel.
5: The main topic of discussion, Zubin, was what 24 would look like. A drill down into calendar, a drill down into schedule, a drill down into how all that would work. The consultants for the CFP brought in some basic financials of what a 24-team college football playoff would look like and what some of the general viability would be financially if they brought it out to market. Now, they did not give specific dollar amounts today, Zubin. They didn't say it would be worth this much and that. There is a lot of skepticism because any 24-team playoff would have to overcome the cost of championship games, which are valued somewhere around between $200 and $250 million. So today was a lengthy call. There was a lot of drilling down. There was some chatter online about a 20-team format being presented. I was told that would not manifest itself in any significant way. There's Big Ten pushback on that. That's not quite a fully baked idea in anyone's mind yet. So today is a logistics day for the CFP. No big decisions or big news out of this call.
2: Speaking of logistics, to the NFL. In Buffalo, there's a new $2 billion stadium. Fans were in it over the weekend. Bills hosting nearly 52,000 fans for their blue and red practice over the weekend. And shots showing up online of obstructed view seats earlier on Amber and Ian.
6: these photos were people sitting in the seats that are actually provided to the season ticket holders that they purchased, and then those are the seats that are blocked.

0: by the stairway. Some of these photos are pretty bad, Ian, where they're, I mean, it's the field is like half blocked and the railings are weird and in the way. And but at the same time, or were those people just trying to go viral? So they're going up to some seat that's not actually going to be for sale, you know, that they use for a concert when the stage is in a different place of the field, but they're not using it for a football game. There's those sorts of seats in every stadium. So I don't know what to make of this. If there are season ticket holders who have obstructed views and we're not aware of it, obviously, that's
1: a damn
0: bad.
1: Big deal.
0: But what I will say is what you do not want is any of this when you're launching a new stadium like the Bills are. All they want is positivity and excitement that Highmark Stadium is opening. And this isn't that right now. They're getting crushed on social media.
1: I can't imagine the Pegula family, who are the owners of the Buffalo Bills, would be allowing PSL seats, private seat licenses, to be sold with obstructed views. There's no way in hell I can imagine that. If it is... And they are? I mean, hell hath no fury.
2: The biggest issue was that several hundred seats have views of the field obstructed by railings. The team saying it has heard from, quote, less than 1% of PSL account holders regarding concerns. There are 17,000 PSL holders, each holding one or more seats in the new stadium. The team says some seats have been pointed out as having obstructed views, but they have not been sold for football games. SportsCenter All Night continues. It's ESPN Radio.
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11: Good afternoon, this is Paul Keels. It's an off day on the baseball schedule for both Cleveland and Cincinnati. The Guardians, who are now four back in the AL Central and a game and a half back in the last AL wildcard spot, will begin a series in Detroit with the Tigers tomorrow. The Reds, who were swept over the weekend in Washington by the Nationals, will be in Chicago tomorrow to face the White Sox. Former batting champ and two-time All-Star shortstop Tim Anderson announced his retirement today. He spent a majority of his 10 seasons with the Chicago White Sox. From football, the New England Patriots today announced a two-year contract agreement worth up to $20 million for tight end Hunter Henry, who's now under through the 2028 football season. The Chicago Bears announcing that wide receiver Luther Burden will miss the entire preseason after sustaining a groin injury in training camp. They do expect, however, Burden to be ready for the start of the regular season. The Washington Commanders losing left tackle Laremy Tunstall for a significant amount of time, they say, because of surgery that's required to repair a triceps injury. Tunstall is a five-time Pro Bowl performer. The Detroit Lions feel they will be without center Cade Mays for a lengthy period of time with a wrist injury, although they do expect Mays to be back during the course of the regular season. Kansas City Chiefs offensive coordinator Eric Bieniemy returned to the team's training camp today. He's missed the last 11 practices following the shooting of his wife. Bieniemy's son has been charged in the matter. From college football, Ohio State receiver Jeremiah Smith and linemen Luke Montgomery and Austin Sarabelle named on the preseason All-American team today by On3. 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
12: Your Skynet overnight forecast calls for a chance of showers or thunderstorms. We'll have a low of 68 degrees.
9: For Tuesday, showers and thunderstorms likely in the early afternoon, possibly more later, a high of 81. For Tuesday night, showers and thunderstorms likely overnight with an overnight low of 64. For Wednesday, a chance of showers and thunderstorms in the afternoon, partly sunny with a high 82. For Skynet weather, I'm Max Crenshaw, ESPN Radio, 1430 AM and 105.7 FM.
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13: That's right. 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Just look how she struts.
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16: Right field, a base hit. They're going to send Ohtani. He comes around third. Here comes the throw to the plate. It's off the mark. Ohtani scores down to second. Freeman is out trying to extend, but the run comes in and the Dodgers take a 6-5 lead.
2: AM 570 LA Sports. Dodgers win it 6-5 at home over the Royals. Their second win in their last 10 games. They trailed 3-0. Seventh win this season after trailing by at least 3 runs. Tarek Skubal got the start, wound up with a no decision. Gave up 4 hits and 3 runs in his 5 innings of work. Struck out 6 through 95 pitches, but gets a no decision. Shohei Ohtani, 2-for-4 with a double. An RBI, scored twice, had a stolen base as well. He was the one, as you heard, who scored the go-ahead run in the 7th. As the Dodgers get the win, it's been a struggle of late. But August isn't necessarily as important as the fall, says former American League MVP Mo Vaughn earlier on ESPN Radio.
17: The Dodgers have gotten, they played down to the last game, the last 2 years. They are just worried about getting into the playoffs. Of course, you know, you want to win a division, but I don't think they're really worried about home field advantage. It's still early. It's still early. These guys are preparing themselves for the playoffs. I don't think they, you know, like I said, they want to get their home field advantage, but to them, it doesn't matter. They just want to get there with everybody healthy, and then let the chips fall where they may with that talent and pitching staff they have.
2: And among the teams that they'll be facing, they've got an upcoming series against the Brewers with the best record in baseball. It's a measuring stick, right?
17: I think everybody knows in the National League, you're going to have to compete with the Dodgers at some point. And definitely, listen, it's still too early. It's, you know, the big beginning of August. We got a whole 3 weeks left, and then another month of the season, and then we're going to go. Does it gain confidence if the Brewers play well? Absolutely. If the Dodgers lose, does it really matter to them? Probably not. So it's all what lens you're looking out of at this point in time. At some point, you're going to have to meet each other and play in the playoffs and battle it out.
2: Dodgers getting the win on Monday over the Royals. Second win in their last 10 games. SportsCenter all night, ESPN Radio. Rays have been on a run lately, and that continued on Monday.
18: Swings and drives it on a line to deep left. This is way back, and it's a one-run game. Junior Caminero with a rocket to left. A three-run homer. And the Rays now answer the 3 runs by the A's. It's 6-5, and there's still nobody out in the 8th. Here's the pitch. Swing and a line drive and a right up. Base hit for Walls. The Rays have the lead. DeLuca scores. Simpson right behind him. First to third is Fortes, and Taylor Walls comes through. And the Rays now have a half dozen, and they're up for the first time since the first batter of the ball game. Rays lead 8-6 in the 8th, and the Bluebirds are out in West Sacramento.
2: 620 WDAE. Rays a 10-6 win over the Athletics. They scored 8 runs in the 8th, their most in a single inning this season. They trailed 6-2 going into the 8th. They win it 10-6. Their 7th consecutive victory, longest active win streak in Major League Baseball, tied for the 2nd longest streak this season. Junior Caminero with his 34th home run in that big eighth inning for Tampa Bay. For the A's, sixth loss when leading by at least four runs this season. Second most that it's happened in the Major League Baseball. The Nationals have done it seven times. The A's now six. Astros and Giants.
19: Here's a drive deep down the right field line.

0: It is gone, a home run. Just stayed fair inside the foul pole. And the Giants take the lead 2-1. And I don't know if it made the water on the fly or bounced in. It's 2-1 Giants, ninth home run of the year for Jung-Woo Lee.
1: And it would be a 6-3 win for the Astros over those Giants. Astros lead the Rangers by a game for first place in the American League West. Yordan Alvarez has not homered in 11 straight games, his longest drought since an 11-game drought in 2024. As for Jung-Ho Lee, ninth homer of the season, breaking a tie with last year. That's a new career high. The Rangers in 10 innings get past the Angels 4-1. Rangers have won four of their last five games. Brandon Nimmo, 2-for-4, the go-ahead RBI single in the 10th inning. Third go-ahead hit in extra innings. SportsCenter all night, ESPN Radio, NFL, big deal for Dallas. Cowboys and defensive tackle Quinnen Williams agreeing to a three-year extension worth nearly $106 million. ESPN's Field Yates.
2: Man, it's good to be a defensive lineman these days. And thank you, Jeffrey Simmons, who got a huge deal with the Tennessee Titans this offseason. That kind of got the ball rolling once again for defensive tackles to take that leap from sort of where they were at $30-ish million per year to an even bigger number. And now it makes me wonder, if Aaron Donald does come back, what's the contract look like for him and the Los Angeles Rams? Of course, he's been in retirement for a couple of years. But if he comes back and he looks like the old Aaron Donald, he might walk into Les Snead's office, the Rams GM, and say, pay me like the very top defensive tackle in the NFL. But Quinnen Williams, a very happy man right now in Dallas. They paid twice, the big price to get him in a trade, and now the big contract as well.
1: The 28-year-old had been signed through 2027, four-year extension that guaranteed him $66 million from the Jets in 2023. He came over from the Jets at the trade deadline last year. SportsCenter all night, ESPN Radio. Speaking of the NFL, the Commanders see Laremy Tunsil out. He's going to have tricep surgery. Back to Field Yates.
2: He was the first to ever make $30 million per year amongst offensive linemen. That tells you how big of a loss this is, Keanu, right? You don't pay a guy the most money per year of any player at his position and then not feel like this is a substantial blow for this Commanders offense. And let's talk about last season, right? It was a season that went by the wayside, specifically when Jaden Daniels got hurt. Not having Laremy Tunsil makes him more vulnerable to being banged up this season. Brandon Coleman's got a huge task on his plate, and this Commanders team has a very tough rollout in the first half of the season. We're going to know a lot about this offensive line early. In the first eight games, they've got visits from both the Los Angeles Rams. They traded for Myles Garrett this offseason and the Seattle Seahawks also on the ledger for the Commanders. So this is a team that's trying to bounce back. They've got a lot of the pieces in place to do so. Tough injury news for them over the weekend.
1: He's expected to miss significant time, obviously, with surgery to repair a torn tricep. Coach Dan Quinn.
3: So he did injure his tricep. He is going to get surgery. And it's always tough to, you know, talk about a player missing time, and especially a great player like LT. Not only is he an unbelievable player, like, he is a absolutely fantastic teammate. And he'll be missed, and we can't wait to get him back. When these tough scenarios come up, it does provide some opportunities, and Brandon Coleman will shift back out to left tackle. He's played a lot of winning football at left tackle here, and we know that he's ready for it.
1: Speaking of opportunities, it's training camp, time to win jobs in many cases, especially at the skill positions. In Cleveland, there's a quarterback decision to be made. ESPN Browns reporter Daniel Olifuse.
4: Coach Tom Monken said he hasn't decided yet who will start the preseason opener against the Bears in Chicago on Saturday, but he did say that he intends to start Deshaun Watson in one of the two and Shedeur Sanders in the other game. Now, Watson and Sanders have been alternating days with the first-team offense, but we did see a change on Saturday when it was supposed to be Sanders up with the starting offense. Instead, Watson took all the first-team reps. Now, today, Monken threw cold water on anyone thinking that that might leave an indication as to who he wants to start. He said that he was informed that Sanders had a couple more padded practices with the ones. He's back out there in the indoor bubble with the ones. And he said, hey, as long as we're still sharing reps, it's a competition. So the competition continues in Cleveland.
5: We haven't seen Deshaun Watson healthy for so. How has he looked so far here in this camp compared to Sanders?
4: Yeah, well, it was a bit of a tough start to the first week of camp for Deshaun Watson. He threw six interceptions in the first handful of practices. But this week, too,

0: Everyone understood that Kyler Murray was the favorite for this job, the heavy favorite going into training camp, and he had some really nice practices in the first week or so of camp, showed a lot of command of the offense and decision-making, but in the past probably 2 or 3 days, he's run into a little bit of a wall. It hurts the Vikings that Brian Flores' defense has done a lot of blitzing against him, and so he hasn't had a lot of time to make decisions, but he threw 2 interceptions last night in their stadium practice, and just the way he has performed, I think he's maybe opened the window just a tiny bit for J.J. McCarthy to get in and make this at least interesting. But unfortunately for J.J., he has also struggled with his accuracy, made some nice downfield throws last night in the stadium practice, but also struggled in the red zone. So really what you have is going into the third week of camp, neither one of these guys has really jumped up and said, this is my job, I'm going to be the starter. And so the competition will continue.
1: You know, obviously J.J. McCarthy got an extended look last year. Going into this season, what was the main thing that you heard from the Vikings that they needed to see out of him if he was going to keep the starting job?
0: I think they wanted to see a couple things. First, a big leap just overall in his accuracy and his decisiveness. There was a lot of hesitation and frenetic nature in the pocket last year, and he also sailed a lot of passes. And he has made incremental progress, I think, at that. But he had a long way to go and a big gap to make up in order to really, truly challenge Kyler Murray. Kyler hasn't necessarily done his share yet, but I don't know that J.J. has either. So incremental progress for J.J. McCarthy, but not enough to say that he is imminent. Going to win this competition.
2: It's a quarterback competition for the Vikings. What does J.J. McCarthy need to do if he doesn't win the job? Earlier on ESPN Radio, our Harry Douglas.
3: It is not the end of the day for J.J. McCarthy. If he's not named a starting quarterback, it's about perspective. It's about overcoming adversity. It's how do you rise back up from the things that have probably stomped you and made you stumble a little bit. Mm-hmm. Because that defines, in my opinion, the true character of a player and what their mindset is moving forward.
2: See what happens through training camp and through the preseason for the Vikings. 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
4: The Las Vegas Raiders reported to camp. New head coach Clint Kubiak has named a starting quarterback.
5: When we go out to practice, Kirk Cousins is the starting quarterback.
6: Tom Brady knew that he wanted a veteran to start the season, and they're going to bring along Fernando Mendoza at a very slow and casual pace.
2: There's the quarterback in Las Vegas for the Raiders, edge rusher Max Crosby and quarterback Kirk Cousins getting into it over the weekend. Earlier on game night, RQ Myers.
7: It was business as usual. Kirk Cousins was running with the ones. Max Crosby was back out there doing what he does. And, you know, they were cordial to each other. This is the thing. Like, people think, oh, is there some kind of animosity? No, they have a tremendous amount of respect for each other. It's just competition. Max knows one speed, and Kirk didn't appreciate his arm getting tapped multiple times. He was just like, I'm good. Like, I'm not having that. I actually think that it said something about who Kirk Cousins is to the rest of the team. Like, hey, man, I'm willing to go after the biggest, baddest dude on the field out here to let him know that this ain't going to fly.
2: We've heard the stories. That's the key point that we heard on the Golics.
8: I have not yet seen video of this that's not AI slop on my timeline. If someone can't produce it soon, I'm thinking about becoming a Kirk Cousins, Max Crosby fight truther. I'm not sure this happened.
9: Oh, so you're going that far. Okay. All right. I see you. This is not sending a message. I mean, in my opinion, the only message it's sending is anybody that's secure on the roster and not in danger of getting cut, which I would start swinging immediately to get kicked out of practice if I were in the upper echelon of that team to get a day off of practice. So I don't really think it's sending a message.
8: No, now, if you're looking to send a message and if you're Clint Kubiak coming in, reportedly, the source of this was during a team period, Crosby hit Kirk Cousins twice, and on the second hit to his arm, which is the one no-no. You'll hear it in every training camp you go to at every level of football, is stay out of the cylinder. The quarterback's essentially got a halo in addition to the red jersey, because the last thing you want in practice is your quarterback's arm getting hit when he thinks that he's safe, when the bullets aren't live, and now all of a sudden you're down the most important position in football going into the season. So I can understand wanting to send that message if you're the head coach, Dad. mindset of saying, hey, we don't touch the quarterback during practice. We know what the situation's been here, and we're not trying to replicate that again.
9: So let me ask you a question, Mike. As a former offensive lineman, should we not have been reading that the O-line had to be pulled off Max Crosby? He hit their quarterback twice, which is a no-no. That is absolutely a no-no, and even I think Max Crosby, I think he even admitted that. Shouldn't it have read the O-line was kicked out of practice because they all jumped?

0: helped Max Crosby?
1: No question. And it's difficult because if I'm assuming this is the starting O-line and with Kirk Cousins, so yeah. While the Raiders may not all have the most job security across that offensive line, at the very least, Tyler Linderbaum's got more money than God. He should be out there choke-slamming Max Crosby and trying to make a statement there. It is the number one red flag. If you see training camp videos anywhere of a quarterback getting hit and the five offensive linemen aren't immediately going over to apply some sweet chin music to whoever did it, you have to start asking some questions about the roster construct there.
2: The incident where Crosby struck Cousins twice on his throwing arm prompted the veteran quarterback to immediately confront him about the excessive contact. Tempers run hot during summer at training camp. Well, how high is the bar for Green Bay? That's next. SportsCenter All Night continues. It's ESPN Radio.

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1: More SportsCenter All Night, coming up next.
2: Good afternoon. This is Paul Keels. It's an off day on the baseball schedule for both Cleveland and Cincinnati. The Guardians, who are now four back in the AL Central and a game and a half back in the last AL wildcard spot, will begin a series in Detroit with the Tigers tomorrow. The Reds, who were swept over the weekend in Washington by the Nationals, will be in Chicago tomorrow to face the White Sox. Former batting champ and two-time All-Star shortstop Tim Anderson announced his retirement today. He spent a majority of his 10 seasons with the Chicago White Sox. From football, the New England Patriots today announced a two-year contract agreement worth up to $20 million for tight end Hunter Henry, who's now under wraps through the 2028 football season. The Chicago Bears announcing that wide receiver Luther Burden will miss the entire preseason after sustaining a groin injury in training camp. They do expect, however, Burden to be ready for the start of the regular season. The Washington Commanders losing left tackle Laremy Tunstall for a significant amount of time, they say, because of surgery that's required to repair a triceps injury. Tunstall is a five-time Pro Bowl performer. The Detroit Lions feel they will be without center Cade Mays for a lengthy period of time with a wrist injury, although they do expect Mays to be back during the course of the regular season. Kansas City Chiefs offensive coordinator Eric Bieniemy returned to the team's training camp today. He's missed the last 11 practices following the shooting of his wife. Bieniemy's son has been charged in the matter. From college football, Ohio State receiver Jeremiah Smith and linemen Luke Montgomery and Austin Sarabelle named on the preseason All-American team today by On3. This is the Ohio News Network.
3: Your Skynet overnight forecast calls for a chance of showers or thunderstorms. We'll have a low of 68 degrees. For Tuesday, showers and thunderstorms likely in the early afternoon, possibly more later, a high of 81. For Tuesday night, showers and thunderstorms, ESPN Radio, 1430 AM and 105.7 FM.
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1: 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Packers coach Matt LaFleur says Jordan Love is the best

0: he's ever coached at anything revolving around quarterback in one specific instance. He said, quote, he's got to be the best I've been around in terms of protections and adjustments. Rarely does he get out-schemed. End of quotation. LaFleur, knowing full well the comments might ruffle the feathers of Aaron Rodgers, but stands by his quarterback. He says he thinks Love is the best pre-snap. Earlier on ESPN Radio, former Packers wide receiver Jordy Nelson.
1: I think the easy answer is to win playoff games. I think that's where all quarterbacks are judged. I think for the whole offense as a whole up here in Green Bay is the consistency week in and week out and then performing in the big time games. So I think that's where I think the top notch players separate themselves is when it's week in and week out, the consistency there and the way they perform. And then in the big time games, if it's on Sunday Night Football, Monday Night Football, when everyone's watching, or when it comes into late in the season and crunch time in the playoffs. Obviously, there's plenty of quarterbacks that once they win playoff games, they get pushed up a level in the tiers of quarterbacks, and I think that's just how it works in their grading scale. So you can throw up all the yards you want in random games, but to do it week in and week out, and then in the big time games is where it matters.
0: So Jordan Love can prove he's an elite quarterback this year. As for this year, how can the Packers make the trade for Micah Parsons successful?
1: I think honestly at the end of the day with the Packers organization is winning a championship. I don't want to say every year you don't do that, it's a failure, but you always come up short. At least in my 10 years there, that was the number one goal. I guess the number one goal was to get in the tournament and then to win the championship. We had some good seasons, maybe even some great seasons, but if you're not bringing the Lombardi Trophy home with the Packer organization, then you've came up short in some aspects. So I think to make that big trade, I think it was a good idea. It was what they needed. I think if he stayed healthy last year, it could have been a different result, but when anyone ever buys all in, it's definitely winning division titles, getting in the playoffs, and then eventually winning a Super Bowl, which makes any of that worthwhile.
0: Speaking of disappointing results, Kansas City didn't have the best of seasons last year. Looking to turn things around this year, what does success look like for the Chiefs? Earlier on ESPN Radio, our Freddie Coleman.
2: This season will be a success for Kansas City if the defense is able to do their part and go a little bit beyond if the offense is not right or the offense is haphazard at the beginning of the year. Because the pieces are there for this defense. They weren't bad last year, but by Chiefs standards, they did measure up. If they measure the previous year's Chiefs standards on defense, then that'll be a whole thing for the Kansas City offense to say, okay, we're not ready yet, but that defense will carry us through, and when we're ready, we're going to be hell on wheels and not just in the AFC West.
0: Freddie and Harry following Matt and Myron weekday afternoons here on ESPN Radio. Right now, SportsCenter All Night.
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3: Number four.
0: Twice this season, Nolan Arenado has gone yard with the bases loaded, with both of those shots coming in the first inning. Arizona Sports, 98.7.
5: 2-1. That is swung on and hit well. Out to deep left. Headed towards the bullpen. Grand slam, Arenado.
6: Can't make a living throwing at 92 down the middle, that's for sure. He learned the hard way. And then after a hit batter and a walk, and that's just injury on top of insult there.
3: Number three.
0: Diamondbacks weren't the only team getting a grand slam Monday, and not the only team getting a grand slam in the first inning. 880 ESPN New York.
7: First pitch, swinging, it's a high fly ball, right center field. Acuna back, he looks up, this one is gone! Grand slam, Brad Beatty! 5-0 Mets in the first inning.
3: Number two.
0: Boston comes up short in Toronto, it's now three straight losses, but there were flashes of impressive play. SportsNet 590, the fan.
6: Here's a little blooper. Back to home! Oh, what a play by Connor Wong. That is a spectacular diving grab. He's hurt.
8: He hit his head on.
6: Time is called. He smoked his head on the track. One away. Oh, my goodness. That was spectacular.
3: Number one.
0: Boston losing three straight games, but for San Diego, Jackson Merrill with three straight going yard. 93.7 the fan.
7: 1-1. Merrill in the air. Deep to center field. Mitchell's back at the wall. This one gonna go. Jackson Merrill puts the Padres ahead. His third home run in as many games. And for the first time tonight, the Padres lead. It's 3-2.
0: Padres game out of a wild card spot. 8.5 back in the division. Dodgers do get a win on Monday. Tarek Skubal, a no decision in his home debut. Speaking of Skubal, Tiger.

0: They're 5-2 since the trade. They host Cleveland tonight. ESPN insider Tim Kirchen.
1: They're amazing, and you talked about how good their pitching has been. Their lineup has been even better. They've won 8 out of 11. They've outscored their opponents 89-27 during that period. Dylan Dingler, their catcher, who's going to get some MVP votes this year, more than a few, has been absolutely great. The entire lineup has been great for at least 3 weeks now.
0: And we'll see how they do when they host the Guardians starting on Tuesday. It was close, but they ended the game with a caught stealing. That's next. SportsCenter All Night. It's ESPN Radio.
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5: Good afternoon. This is Paul Keels. It's an off day on the baseball schedule for both Cleveland and Cincinnati. The Guardians, who are now 4 back in the AL Central and a game and a half back in the last AL wildcard spot, will begin a series in Detroit with the Tigers tomorrow. The Reds, who were swept over the weekend in Washington by the Nationals, will be in Chicago tomorrow to face the White Sox. Former batting champ and two-time All-Star shortstop Tim Anderson announced his retirement today. He spent a majority of his 10 seasons with the Chicago White Sox. From football, the New England Patriots today announced a 2-year contract agreement worth up to $20 million for tight end Hunter Henry, who's now under through the 2028 football season. The Chicago Bears announcing that wide receiver Luther Burden will miss the entire preseason after sustaining a groin injury in training camp. They do expect, however, Burden to be ready for the start of the regular season. The Washington Commanders losing left tackle Laremy Tunstall for a significant amount of time, they say, because of surgery that's required to repair a triceps injury. Tunstall is a 5-time Pro Bowl performer. The Detroit Lions feel they will be without center Cade Mays for a lengthy period of time with a wrist injury, although they do expect Mays to be back during the course of the regular season. Kansas City Chiefs offensive coordinator Eric Bieniemy returned to the team's training camp today. He's missed the last 11 practices following the shooting of his wife. Bieniemy's son has been charged in the matter. From college football, Ohio State receiver Jeremiah Smith and lineman Luke Montgomery and Austin Sarabelle named on the preseason All-American team today by On3. This is the Ohio News Network.
6: Your Skynet overnight forecast calls for a chance of showers or thunderstorms. We'll have a low of 68 degrees. For Tuesday, showers and thunderstorms likely in the early afternoon, possibly more later, a high of 81. For Tuesday night, showers and thunderstorms likely overnight with an overnight low of 64. For Wednesday, a chance of showers and thunderstorms in the afternoon, partly sunny with a high 82. For Skynet Weather, I'm Max Crenshaw, ESPN Radio, 1430 AM and 105.7 FM.
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2: 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Dodgers landing the biggest chip prior to the trade deadline, of course. Tarek Skubal from Detroit, but LA has struggled of late. 10 losses in 13 games, including that seven-game skid in there. Manager Dave Roberts prior to Monday's matchup against Kansas City.
3: You know, just kind of thinking about it on the plane yesterday, it's like we're a wild card team right now. And you know, we got to get going and play with urgency. And, you know, I think that we got to make sure we don't get ahead of the playoff situation and talk about, you know, winning now, winning today, and winning tomorrow. And, you know, so I think that that's the thing that, you know, we need to get to and then deal with whatever result. But I think that's part of the we're going to be okay and we're good. You know, that's not good enough. And clearly it's not, given how we played over the last month. So, and we put ourselves in this position, but a lot of talent. But I think that across the board, we need to play with more urgency. And our guys know that.
2: Dave Roberts and the Dodgers getting Skubal. Couldn't get a win last week at Wrigley. Monday making his home debut, taking the mound on Monday against the Royals.
4: The 1-2 to Massey. Marte leads off first. Massey swings and misses. So he's down on strikes. Second out of the second.
2: Skubal would go five, gave up three runs on four hits, striking out six. But he also left with the Dodgers trailing 3-2. L.A. trailed, in fact, until the seventh.
4: And Freddie swings, rips it on the ground, right field, a base hit. They're going to send Ohtani. He comes around third. Here comes the throw to the plate. It's off the mark. Ohtani scores down to second. Freeman is out trying to extend, but the run comes in, and the Dodgers take a 6-5 lead.
2: AM 570 L.A. Sports. Speaking of runs counting on a play where an out is recorded, we'll have more on that in 4 minutes. Dodgers, though, rally. They get the 6-5 win. Tarek Skubal giving up those three runs over five innings in his home debut. Shohei Ohtani scoring the go-ahead run in the seventh. LA rallying for just its second victory in its last 10 games with the 6-5 win at home over Kansas City. Best record in Major League Baseball, that would be the Brewers. But Monday in San Diego.
5: 1-1, Merrill in the air, deep to center field. Mitchell's back at the wall. This one, gonna go! Jackson Merrill puts the Padres ahead. His third home run in as many games. And for the first time tonight, the Padres lead. It's 3-2.
2: Padres taking the lead in the seventh. They would still hold that lead in the ninth. Brewers trying to rally, trying to get a runner into scoring position, which would be the tying run in scoring position.
5: 1-1. Miller deals. Lockridge runs. The pitch is low for Means throw. The tag. He is out at second, and the ball game is over. Freddie Fermin throws out Brandon Lockridge, trying to steal second to end the game. Mason Miller collects his 30th save as the Padres win it 3-2.
2: 93-7 the fan, 3-2 the final. Jackson Merrill, that go-ahead two-run shot in the seventh, his 19th of the season, third straight game where he's had a homer. First time in his career he's hit homers in three consecutive games. He now has nine since the All-Star break. Padres get the win, third straight win. They're now 13-4 in their last 17 games going back to July 24th, second best record in baseball in that span, behind only Tampa Bay. Brewers, meanwhile, 3-7 in their last 10 road games, 2-6 in their last 8 road games against the Padres since the start of 2024. National League wild card, Cubs hold the top spot. Phillies, Diamondbacks neck and neck for the second wild card of the National League. Phillies, Monday, playing in St. Louis. Getting another solid outing from starter Andrew Painter since he was recalled from AAA. And as for Phillies offense.
6: And the pitch swung on, hit well up the alley, right center field. And that ball is going to be on the warning track. It one hops the fence. Stubbs read it all the way. He's around third. He's going to come in and score standing up. It's an RBI double by Kyle Schwarber. He's on base for the fourth time tonight. And the Phillies have.

0: Have a 4-2 lead. And here's the pitch. Swung on, hit well, left center field, up the alley, going for it is Fermin. He won't get it. It bounds off the bottom of the wall. It's going to score two, and Sosa slides into second with a two-run double, and the Phillies break open some breathing room. It's now 6-2 Phillies.
1: Sports Radio 94 WIP. Phillies hang on for a 6-5 win. Andrew Painter gets the win. He went 5 1/3, gave up two earned runs on two hits, walked three, but struck out six. He didn't allow a hit until the sixth inning. 5 1/3 innings, longest no-hit bid of his career. He's allowed two runs or fewer in three straight starts since he was recalled from Lehigh Valley, AAA. Phillies get the win. Best record in baseball this season in one-run games. They're now 21-11 in one-run games. So the Phillies get a win. As for the Diamondbacks, they do likewise, getting all they needed in the first inning.
2: As 2-1. That is swung on and hit well. Out to deep left. Headed towards the bullpen. Grand slam, Arenado.
3: Can't make a living throwing at 92 down the middle, that's for sure. You learn the hard way. And then after a hit batter and a walk, and that's just injury on top of insult there.
1: Arizona Sports 98.7. Diamondbacks. A 9-0 win over the Rockies. They are 19-9 since July 9th. Second best record in baseball behind the Red Sox over that span. Diamondbacks with the shutout. They remain tied with the Phillies for the second spot in the National League wildcard race. The Rockies, meanwhile, shut out for the sixth time this season. Sports Center all night, ESPN Radio to Toronto. Red Sox, they've played well for most of the summer, especially that month of July, but here in August, hitting a bit of a speed bump, that slump continuing in Toronto.
4: 0-1 to McAdoo. And he hits it in the air right field. Going back, Abreu to the warning track, turns at the wall. See you later. Home run, Charles McAdoo. And the Blue Jays strike first on the rookie's second career home run.
5: Payoff pitch. He's hit on the line. Down in right field, a base hit. Carlos Famous gives swing of the wave. The throw from Abreu bounces in off the glove of Wong. He's safe. Springer back to the plate to be extra sure. And the run in to score. Andrés Giménez on second now after another RBI hit. He's agent zero and captain clutch. 2-0 Blue Jays in the bottom of the sixth inning.
1: Sportsnet 590 The Fan. Blue Jays a 2-1 win over the Red Sox. Boston's lost three straight for the first time since mid-June. Blue Jays, meanwhile, their 10th win when scoring two runs or fewer. That's the most in Major League Baseball. Now, as promised, run scoring with an out recorded. That whole thing. Odd play during this game in Toronto, where Boston loses 2-1. Boston's lone run coming in the top of the seventh on what was essentially a sacrifice fly. Red Sox had runners at first and third with one out. However, the Jumbotron was showing two outs. So on that fly ball, both Boston runners thought there were two outs, so they were on the move. Toronto realized that the catch in center field was the second out of the inning, so they threw to first base, doubled off that runner, three outs. But appeal plays, like that throw to first base, are a timing play. So the runner from third crossed home plate prior to the appeal to first base. For the record, there were two outs. The runner at third hadn't tagged up either. But the Blue Jays did not appeal to third base before the defense left the field. So by rule, they couldn't go after what's referred to as a fourth out, which could have negated that run scoring at home plate. Now, for some reason, it took more than 15 minutes and a call to New York to straighten the rules out before Boston's run was ultimately allowed, since the Blue Jays did not appeal to third base. Toronto manager John Snyder.
6: It was confusing, first time for me, but I think the rule is the rule, and it was just tough because they didn't challenge the play initially. It happened in the middle of an inning when Moran's coming in to warm up, and I think players just react. Players and coaches and managers react to what is being said to them, right? So after consulting with MLB, they told me that all of my players were across the third baseline before Charlie waved off the run, which I 100% disagree with. I don't know if Vlad is that fast after he got the ball at first. So we weren't given an opportunity to appeal to third. And Going forward, when that play happens again in the next 100 years, if it's us, we will record the lead out at third.
1: Toronto did get the win, even with Boston getting that run in the seventh inning. SportsCenter All Night, ESPN Radio, to the NFL. The Cowboys and defensive tackle Quinnen Williams agreeing to a three-year extension worth nearly $106 million. The deal includes $101 million in guaranteed money, $63 million guaranteed at signing. ESPN's Peter Schrager.
7: Look, I had Christian Parker, the first-year defensive coordinator, on my podcast a couple weeks ago. I said, what do you know of Quinnen? He says, I know of Quinnen when I was coaching with the Eagles and the Cowboys acquired him. I was punching a hole in the wall. I was so angry. Like, how'd they let him get him? Truth of the matter is, Jason and I both live in the New York, New Jersey area. I have spent a lot of time in the Jets facility. There might be no better young man in this league than Quinnen Williams. What he does for the community, how he handles himself, what he does. You're not just paying for the player on the field. You're paying for the player in the community. I love this for Quinnen Williams. Congratulations to him and his family. Well-deserved, and Dallas got themselves a good one. That might end up being one of the best trades in recent NFL history.
1: Cowboys acquired Williams from the Jets at last year's trade deadline for a second-round pick in 2026, a first-rounder in 27. In seven games last year following the trade, Williams had 20 tackles, sack and a half, 33 quarterback pressures, two tackles for a loss, and a pass breakup. As for what it means for Dallas this year, ESPN's Jason McCourty.
8: He's huge. You think about it. He got there in the middle of the season a year ago. He's had an entire offseason next to Kenny Clark to really develop and dominate on the inside of this Cowboys defense. I remember talking to Gerald McCoy. He said they may be the best duo of defensive tackles in the entire NFL. When you're trying to revamp a defense, having two guys that can be disruptive in the middle goes a long way. Quinnen Williams deserves that money. I'm looking forward to a big year from him.
1: Williams is 28 years old, had been signed through 2027 in a four-year extension worth $96 million guaranteed. Cowboys now have a three-year extension worth $106 million. San Francisco has had its share of injury concerns this summer at training camp. Now Christian McCaffrey sitting out practice with tightness. ESPN 49ers reporter Nick Wagner.
9: After Christian McCaffrey missed his first practice out of all of the sessions in this training camp, I asked offensive coordinator Clay Kubiak just how concerned the Niners were with it. Kubiak said that the team is just managing McCaffrey. He's dealing with a little bit of soreness, but he's going to be fine. Kubiak added, the objective is just to get McCaffrey through the preseason without any issues, have him ready for week one against the Rams down there in Australia. Now, of course, it's understandable why McCaffrey's status today would have created some panic in the fantasy streets in particular, because the Niners had 16 players, including McCaffrey, not participating. Now, the Niners are not concerned that any of those issues are going to be long-term. One that we are keeping an eye on, though, is defensive end Nick Bosa. He missed his fourth straight practice with what the team is calling general soreness as he recovers from a torn ACL. The Niners have joint practices with the Titans tomorrow and then open the preseason on Thursday night, also against that Tennessee team. Of course, given all the injury issues, don't expect to see anything but the backups in that game against the Titans.
1: Speaking of injuries at training camp this summer, Lions center Cade Mays suffering a wrist injury during training camp practice. He will miss a significant period of time. Sources indicating it's a small bone in his wrist that's been fractured. Could be out 8 to 10 weeks. Lions coach Dan Campbell.
10: You hate it. You know, I hate it for him, you know, because I felt like he was having a good camp and he had grown so much in our system just since spring. So, you know, in that regard, yeah. And for us too. But at the same time, there again, there's a reason why we have Juice here too. And some of these other guys, you know, and they're going to get a look and we're going to find the best five. We will find the best five, and we're trying to find that before camp starts. But look, if this goes into the season, it does. But at some point, we will find the best five and where they belong, and they'll be ready.
1: And when your offensive line is missing the center, ESPN analyst Field Yates.
11: Every quarterback needs to be protected well, but Jared Goff is near the top of the list of quarterbacks that rely on protection. He's an excellent player when he has time and space, but last year there were 36 quarterbacks that threw the ball at least 200 times. Jared Goff was 33rd out of those 36 in both QBR and touchdown to interception ratio when he was under pressure. He's a timing and rhythm passer, and this Lions offensive line has undergone major alterations this offseason. Mays, who got $8.5 million per year to be their starter, starting center is one layer of depth that has already been chipped

0: off of this Lions offensive line for a good chunk of the beginning of the season. No doubt this is some duress.
1: We'll see how the Lions handle it with their offensive line being banged up. Getting to 20 wins. That's next. SportsCenter All Night continues. It's ESPN Radio.
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1: 795 win over the Tempo, which suffers its ninth consecutive loss. third longest losing streak in the WNBA this season. They've dropped 13 of their last 14. Storm snapping an 11-game losing streak with a 97-88 win over the Sky. The 11-game losing streak had been tied for the longest in team history and tied for the longest in the WNBA this season. For the Sky, their fifth straight road loss, one shy of their longest road losing streak this season. SportsCenter All Night, ESPN Radio, college football around the corner, SEC always in focus. Lane Kiffin's certainly going to be in the spotlight at LSU. Speaking with Marty and McGee, spoke of risk versus comfort zone impacting his decision to join the Tigers.
9: Making a decision to take a different job, in my opinion, on my side of it, has nothing to do with anything that was said in that special. You have a new circumstance, you have a new decision come up, and you take a different job. You know, you didn't go against things you said of values and principles and anything. Two things can be right and be true at the exact same time. And again, with age, I've learned that, so I don't argue as much with people. Like, your view can be right and mine, too. These two things can be right. Those can have been the best 6 years of my life, on field and off the field, especially off the field. And I can have loved Oxford and loved Ole Miss and truly mean that I needed it more than it needed me, and I can have taken a new job. This doesn't mean that that didn't happen. The LSU job came open. I liked in the meetings with them how that they were going to give you full control. I liked the way that they had NIL set up to build rosters, not just for the next year, but for years to come.
1: And now landing at LSU, what are the expectations there? ESPN analyst Dusty Dvorak.
18: The ceiling is a national championship. Now, the realistic expectation, I think, is the college football playoff. But you heard Coach Kiffin say it right there with Marty and McGee. The reason he went to LSU is because the abundance of resources he's going to have at his disposal. And we've seen that. He's got over a $40 million roster. They brought in 40-plus new players. Some of them are really, really good, including Sam Levitt, whose health is going to be a real key for this season. They also retain Blake Baker as a defensive coordinator, which helped keep key players like Whit Weeks and retain a quality recruiting class with some loaded young defensive linemen. So, look, this is going to be a good LSU team.
1: And the goal always, a championship, but you got to get to the college football playoff, of course, in order to win a championship. What does that playoff look like as we move into the future? Still talking about it. ESPN's Pete Thamel.
22: The main topic of discussion, Zubin, was what 24 would look like. A drill down into calendar, a drill down into schedule, a drill down into how all that would work. The consultants for the CFP brought in some basic financials of what a 24-team college football playoff would look like and what some of the general viability would be financially if they brought it out to market. Now, they did not give specific dollar amounts today, Zubin. They didn't say it would be worth this much and that. There is a lot of skepticism because any 24-team playoff would have to overcome the cost of championship games, which are valued somewhere around between $200 and $250 million. So today was a lengthy call. There was a lot of drilling down. There was some chatter online about a 20-team format being presented. I was told that would not manifest itself in any significant way. There's Big Ten pushback on that. That's not quite a fully baked idea in anyone's mind yet. So today is a logistics day for the CFP. No big decisions or big news out of this call.
1: Speaking of logistics, to the NFL. In Buffalo, there's a new $2 billion stadium. Fans were in it over the weekend. Bills hosting nearly 52,000 fans for their blue and red practice over the weekend. And shots showing up online of obstructed view seats earlier on Amber and Ian.
23: These photos were people sitting in the seats that are actually provided to the season ticket holders that they purchased, and then those are the seats that are blocked by the stairway. Some of these photos are pretty bad, Ian, where they're, I mean, it's the field is like half blocked and the railings are weird and in the way. But at the same time, or were those people just trying to go viral, so they're going up to some seat that's not actually going to be for sale, you know, that they use for a concert when the stage is in a different place of the field, but they're not using it for a football game. There's those sorts of seats in every stadium. So I don't know what to make of this. If there are season ticket holders who have obstructed views and we're not aware of it, obviously
24: that's a damn
23: bad
24: big deal.
23: But what I will say is what you do not want is any of this when you're launching a new stadium like the Bills are. All they want is positivity and excitement that Highmark Stadium is opening. And this isn't that right now. They're getting crushed on social media.
0: I can't imagine the Pegula family, who are the owners of the Buffalo Bills, would be allowing PSL seats, private seat licenses, to be sold with obstructed views. There's no way in hell I can imagine that. If it is, and they are, I mean, hell hath no fury.
1: The biggest issue was that several hundred seats have views of the field obstructed by railings. The team saying it has heard from, quote, less than 1% of PSL account holders regarding concerns. There are 17,000 PSL holders, each holding one or more seats in the new stadium. The team says some seats have been pointed out as having obstructed views, but they have not been sold for football games. SportsCenter All Night continues. It's ESPN Radio.
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4: Good afternoon. This is Paul Keels. It's an off day on the baseball schedule for both Cleveland and Cincinnati. The Guardians, who are now four back in the AL Central and a game and a half back in the last AL wildcard spot, will begin a series in Detroit with the Tigers tomorrow. The Reds, who were swept over the weekend in Washington by the Nationals, will be in Chicago tomorrow to face the White Sox. Former batting champ and two-time All-Star shortstop Tim Anderson announced his retirement today. He spent a majority of his 10 seasons with the Chicago White Sox. From football, the New England Patriots today announced a two-year contract agreement worth up to $20 million for tight end Hunter Henry, who's now under through the 2028 football season. The Chicago Bears announcing that wide receiver Luther Burden will miss the entire preseason after sustaining a groin injury in training camp. They do expect, however, Burden to be ready for the start of the regular season. The Washington Commanders losing left tackle Laremy Tunstall for a significant amount of time, they say, because of surgery that's required to repair a triceps injury. Tunstall is a five-time Pro Bowl performer. The Detroit Lions feel they will be without center Cade Mays for a lengthy period of time with a wrist injury, although they do expect Mays to be back during the course of the regular season. Kansas City Chiefs offensive coordinator Eric Bieniemy returned to the team's training camp today. He's missed the last 11 practices following the shooting of his wife. Bieniemy's son has been charged in the matter. From college football, Ohio State receiver Jeremiah Smith and lineman Luke Montgomery and Austin Sarabelle named on the preseason All-American team today by On3. This is the Ohio News Network.
24: Your Skynet overnight forecast calls for a chance of showers or thunderstorms. We'll have a low of 68 degrees. For Tuesday, showers and thunderstorms likely in the early afternoon, possibly more later, a high of 81. For Tuesday night, showers and thunderstorms likely overnight with an overnight low of 64. For Wednesday, a chance of showers and thunderstorms in the afternoon, partly sunny with a high 82. For Skynet weather, I'm Max Crenshaw, ESPN Radio, 1430 AM and 105.7 FM.
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10: Field, a base hit. They're going to send Ohtani. He comes around third. Here comes the throw to the plate. It's off the mark. Ohtani scores down to second. Freeman is out trying to extend, but the run comes in, and the Dodgers take a 6-5 lead.
1: AM 570 LA Sports. Dodgers win it 6-5 at home over the Royals. Their second win in their last 10 games. They trailed 3-0. Seventh win this season after trailing by at least 3 runs. Tarek Skubal got the start, wound up with a no decision. Gave up 4 hits and 3 runs in his 5 innings of work. Struck out 6 through 95 pitches, but gets no decision. Shohei Ohtani, 2-for-4 with a double. An RBI, scored twice, had a stolen base as well. He was the one, as you heard, who scored the go-ahead run in the 7th. As the Dodgers get the win, it's been a struggle of late. But August isn't necessarily as important as the fall, says former American League MVP Mo Vaughn earlier on ESPN Radio.
11: The Dodgers have gotten, they played down to the last game the last 2 years. They are just worried about getting into the playoffs. Of course, you know, you want to win a division, but I don't think they're really worried about home field advantage. It's still early. It's still early. These guys are preparing themselves for the playoffs. I don't think they, you know, like I said, they want to get that home field advantage, but to them, it doesn't matter. They just want to get there with everybody healthy, and then let the chips fall where they may with that talent and the pitching staff they have.
1: And among the teams that they'll be facing, they've got an upcoming series against the Brewers with the best record in baseball. It's a measuring stick, right?
11: I think everybody knows in the National League, they're going to have to compete with the Dodgers at some point. And definitely, listen, it's still too early. It's, you know, the big beginning of August. We got a whole 3 weeks left, and then another month of the season, and then we're going to go. Does it gain confidence if the Brewers play well? Absolutely. If the Dodgers lose, does it really matter to them? Probably not. So it's all what lens you're looking out of at this point in time. At some point, you're going to have to meet each other and play in the playoffs and battle it out.
1: Dodgers getting the win on Monday over the Royals. Second win in their last 10 games. SportsCenter all night, ESPN Radio. Rays have been on a run lately, and that continued on Monday.
10: Swings and drives it on a line to deep left. This is way back, and it's a one-run game. Junior Caminero with a rocket to left. A three-run homer. And the Rays now answer the 3 runs by the A's. It's 6-5, and there's still nobody out in the 8th. Here's the pitch. Swing and a line drive and a right up. Base hit for Walls. The Rays have the lead. DeLuca scores. Simpson right behind him. First to third is Fortes, and Taylor Walls comes through. And the Rays now have a half dozen, and they're up for the first time since the first batter of the ball game. Rays lead 8-6 in the 8th, and the Bluebirds are out in West Sacramento.
1: 620 WDAE. Rays a 10-6 win over the Athletics. They scored 8 runs in the 8th, their most in a single inning this season. They trailed 6-2 going into the 8th. They win it 10-6. Their 7th consecutive victory, longest active win streak in Major League Baseball, tied for the 2nd longest streak this season. Junior Caminero with his 34th home run in that big 8th inning for Tampa Bay. For the A's, 6th loss when leading by at least 4 runs this season. 2nd most that has happened in the Major League Baseball. The Nationals have done it 7 times. The A's now 6. Astros and Giants.
12: Here's a drive deep down the right field line. It is gone! A home run! Just stayed fair inside the foul pole. And the Giants take the lead 2-1. And I don't know if it made the water on the fly or bounced in. It's 2-1 Giants. 9th home run of the year for Jung-Woo Lee.
1: And it would be a 6-3 win for the Astros over those Giants. Astros lead the Rangers by a game for first place in the American League West. Yordan Alvarez has not homered in 11 straight games, his longest drought since an 11-game drought in 2024. As for Jung Ho Lee, ninth homer of the season, breaking a tie.

0: with last year. That's a new career high. The Rangers in 10 innings get past the Angels 4-1. Rangers have won four of their last five games. Brandon Nimmo, 2-for-4, the go-ahead RBI single in the 10th inning. Third go-ahead hit in extra innings. SportsCenter all night, ESPN Radio, NFL, big deal for Dallas. Cowboys and defensive tackle Quinnen Williams agreeing to a three-year extension worth nearly $106 million. ESPN's Field Yates.
1: Man, it's good to be a defensive lineman these days. And thank you, Jeffrey Simmons, who got a huge deal with the Tennessee Titans this offseason. That kind of got the ball rolling once again for defensive tackles to take that leap from sort of where they were at $30-ish million per year to an even bigger number. And now it makes me wonder, if Aaron Donald does come back, what's the contract look like for him and the Los Angeles Rams? Of course, he's been in retirement for a couple of years. But if he comes back and he looks like the old Aaron Donald, he might walk into Les Snead's office, the Rams GM, and say, pay me like the very top defensive tackle in the NFL. But Quinnen Williams, a very happy man right now in Dallas. They paid twice, the big price to get him in a trade, and now the big contract as well.
0: The 28-year-old had been signed through 2027, four-year extension that guaranteed him $66 million from the Jets in 2023. He came over from the Jets at the trade deadline last year. SportsCenter all night, ESPN Radio. Speaking of the NFL, the Commanders see Laremy Tunsil out. He's going to have tricep surgery. Back to Field Yates.
1: He was the first to ever make $30 million per year amongst offensive linemen. That tells you how big of a loss this is, Keon, right? You don't pay a guy the most money per year of any player to position and then not feel like this is a substantial blow for this Commanders offense. And let's talk about last season, right? It was a season that went by the wayside, specifically when Jaden Daniels got hurt. Not having Laremy Tunsil makes him more vulnerable to being banged up this season. Brandon Coleman's got a huge task on his plate, and this Commanders team has a very tough rollout the first half of the season. We're going to know a lot about this offensive line early. In the first eight games, they've got visits from both the Los Angeles Rams. They traded for Myles Garrett this offseason and the Seattle Seahawks also on the ledger for the Commanders. So this is a team that's trying to bounce back. They've got a lot of the pieces in place to do so. Tough injury news for them over the weekend.
0: He's expected to miss significant time, obviously, with surgery to repair a torn tricep. Coach Dan Quinn.
2: So he did injure his tricep. He is going to get surgery. And it's always tough to, you know, talk about a player missing time, and especially a great player like LT. Not only is he an unbelievable player, like, he is a absolutely fantastic teammate. And he'll be missed, and we can't wait to get him back. When these tough scenarios come up, it does provide some opportunities, and Brandon Coleman will shift back out to left tackle. He's played a lot of winning football at left tackle here, and we know that he's ready for it.
0: Speaking of opportunities, it's training camp, time to win jobs in many cases, especially at the skill positions in Cleveland. There's a quarterback decision to be made. ESPN Browns reporter Daniel Olifruse.
3: Coach Tom Monken said he hasn't decided yet who will start the preseason opener against the Bears in Chicago on Saturday, but he did say that he intends to start Deshaun Watson in one of the two and Shedeur Sanders in the other game. Now, Watson and Sanders have been alternating days with the first team offense, but we did see a change on Saturday when it was supposed to be Sanders up with the starting offense. Instead, Watson took all the first team reps. Now, today, Monken threw cold water on anyone thinking that that might leave an indication as to who he wants to start. He said that he was informed that Sanders had a couple more padded practices with the ones. He's back out there in the indoor bubble with the ones. And he said, hey, as long as we're still sharing reps, it's a competition. So the competition continues in Cleveland.
4: We haven't seen Deshaun Watson healthy for so. How has he looked so far here in this camp compared to Sanders?
3: Yeah, well, it was a bit of a tough start to the first week of camp for Deshaun Watson. He threw six interceptions in the first handful of practices. But this week, too, that he just capped off was one of his best that we've seen. He looked decisive. He was throwing the ball with anticipation, moving the ball around. It's really what the coaches have wanted to see. So we'll see if he can stack up another strong week of practice leading into their preseason opener against the Bears.
0: Speaking of quarterback decisions, there's one to be made in Minnesota. There's a quarterback competition with Kyler Murray, J.J. McCarthy. Reportedly, neither is winning it. ESPN Vikings reporter Kevin Seifert.
5: We have a pretty interesting situation going on here in Minnesota. I think everyone understood that Kyler Murray was the favorite for this job, the heavy favorite going into training camp. And he had some really nice practices in the first week or so of camp.

0: the window just a tiny bit for J.J. McCarthy to get in and make this at least interesting. But unfortunately for J.J., he has also struggled with his accuracy, made some nice downfield throws last night in the stadium practice, but also struggled in the red zone. So really what you have is going into the third week of camp, neither one of these guys has really jumped up and said, this is my job, I'm going to be the starter. And so the competition will continue.
1: You know, obviously J.J. McCarthy got an extended look last year. Going into this season, what was the main thing that you heard from the Vikings that they needed to see out of him if he was going to keep the starting job?
0: I think they wanted to see a couple things. First, a big leap just overall in his accuracy and his decisiveness. There was a lot of hesitation and frenetic nature in the pocket last year, and he also sailed a lot of passes. And he has made incremental progress, I think, at that. But he had a long way to go and a big gap to make up in order to really, truly challenge Kyler Murray. Kyler hasn't necessarily done his share yet, but I don't know that J.J. has either. So incremental progress for J.J. McCarthy, but not enough to say that he is imminent going to win this competition.
2: It's a quarterback competition for the Vikings. What does J.J. McCarthy need to do if he doesn't win the job? Earlier on ESPN Radio, our Harry Douglas.
3: It is not the end of the day for J.J. McCarthy. If he's not named a starting quarterback, it's about perspective. It's about overcoming adversity. It's how do you rise back up from the things that have probably stomped you and made you stumble a little bit. Mm-hmm. Because that defines, in my opinion, the true character of a player and what their mindset is moving forward.
2: See what happens through training camp and through the preseason for the Vikings. 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
4: The Las Vegas Raiders reported at camp. New head coach Clint Kubiak has named a starting quarterback.
5: When we go out to practice, Kirk Cousins is the starting quarterback.
6: Tom Brady knew that he wanted a veteran to start the season, and they're going to bring along Fernando Mendoza at a very slow and casual pace.
2: There's the quarterback in Las Vegas for the Raiders, edge rusher Max Crosby and quarterback Kirk Cousins getting into it over the weekend. Earlier on game night, RQ Myers.
7: It was business as usual. Kirk Cousins was running with the ones. Max Crosby was back out there doing what he does. And, you know, they were cordial to each other. This is the thing. Like, people think, oh, is there some kind of animosity? No, they have a tremendous amount of respect for each other. It's just competition. Max knows one speed, and Kirk didn't appreciate his arm getting tapped multiple times. He was just like, I'm good. Like, I'm not having that. I actually think that it said something about who Kirk Cousins is to the rest of the team. Like, hey, man, I'm willing to go after the biggest, baddest dude on the field out here to let him know that this ain't going to fly.
2: We've heard the stories. We've heard the stories. That's the key point that we heard on the Golics.
8: I have not yet seen video of this that's not AI slop on my timeline. If someone can't produce it soon, I'm thinking about becoming a Kirk Cousins, Max Crosby fight truther. I'm not sure this happened.
9: Oh, so you're going that far. Okay. All right. I see ya. This is not sending a message. I mean, in my opinion, the only message it's sending is anybody that's secure on the roster and not in danger of getting cut, which I would start swinging immediately to get kicked out of practice if I were in the upper echelon of that team to get a day off of practice. So I don't really think it's sending a message.
8: No. Now, if you're looking to send a message and if you're Clint Kubiak coming in, reportedly, the source of this was during a team period, Crosby hit Kirk Cousins twice, and on the second hit to his arm, which is the one no-no. You'll hear it in every training camp you go to at every level of football, is stay out of the cylinder. The quarterback's essentially got a halo in addition to the red jersey, because the last thing you want in practice is your quarterback's arm getting hit when he thinks that he's safe, when the bullets aren't live, and now all of a sudden you're down the most important position in football going into the season. So I can understand wanting to send that message if you're the head coach, Dad, of saying, hey, we don't touch the quarterback during practice. We know what the situation's been here, and we're not trying to replicate that again.
9: So let me ask you a question, Mike. As a former offensive lineman, should we not have been reading that the O-line had to be pulled off Max Crosby? He hit their quarterback twice, which is a no-no. That is absolutely a no-no, and even I think Max Crosby, I think he even admitted that. Shouldn't it have read the O-line was kicked out of practice because they all jumped Max Crosby?
8: No question, and it's difficult because if I'm assuming this is the starting O-line and with Kirk Cousins, so while the Raiders may not all have the most job security across that offensive line, at the very least, Tyler Linderbaum's got more money than God. He should be out there choke slamming Max Crosby and trying to make a statement there. It is the number one red flag. If you see training camp videos anywhere of a quarterback getting hit and the five offensive linemen aren't immediately going over to apply some sweet chin music to whoever did it, you have to start asking some questions about the roster content.

0: obstruct there.
1: The incident where Crosby struck Cousins twice on his throwing arm prompted the veteran quarterback to immediately confront him about the excessive contact. Tempers run hot during summer at training camp. Well, how high is the bar for Green Bay? That's next. SportsCenter All Night continues. It's ESPN Radio.
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5: Good afternoon. This is Paul Keels. It's an off day on the baseball schedule for both Cleveland and Cincinnati. The Guardians, who are now four back in the AL Central and a game and a half back in the last AL wildcard spot, will begin a series in Detroit with the Tigers tomorrow. The Reds, who were swept over the weekend in Washington by the Nationals, will be in Chicago tomorrow to face the White Sox. Former batting champ and two-time All-Star shortstop Tim Anderson announced his retirement today. He spent a majority of his 10 seasons with the Chicago White Sox. From football, the New England Patriots today announced a two-year contract agreement worth up to $20 million for tight end Hunter Henry, who's now under wraps through the 2028 football season. The Chicago Bears announcing that wide receiver Luther Burden will miss the entire preseason after sustaining a groin injury in training camp. They do expect, however, Burden to be ready for the start of the regular season. The Washington Commanders losing left tackle Laremy Tunstall for a significant amount of time, they say, because of surgery that's required to repair a triceps injury. Tunstall is a five-time Pro Bowl performer. The Detroit Lions feel they will be without center Cade Mays for a lengthy period of time with a wrist injury, although they do expect Mays to be back during the course of the regular season. Kansas City Chiefs offensive coordinator Eric Bieniemy returned to the team's training camp today. He's missed the last 11 practices following the shooting of his wife. Bieniemy's son has been charged in the matter. From college football, Ohio State receiver Jeremiah Smith and linemen Luke Montgomery and Austin Sarabelle named on the preseason All-American team today by On3. 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
6: Your Skynet overnight forecast calls for a chance of showers or thunderstorms will have a low of 68 degrees. For Tuesday, showers and thunderstorms likely in the early afternoon, possibly more later, a high of 81. For Tuesday night, showers and thunderstorms likely overnight with an overnight low of 64. For Wednesday, a chance of showers and thunderstorms in the afternoon, partly sunny with a high 82. For Skynet Weather, I'm Max Crenshaw, ESPN Radio, 1430 AM and 105.7 FM.
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1: 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Training camps continuing in the NFL. Packers coach Matt LaFleur says Jordan Love is the best he's ever coached at anything revolving around quarterback in one specific instance. He said, quote, he's got to be the best I've been around in terms of protections and adjustments. Rarely does he get out-schemed. End of quotation. LaFleur, knowing full well the comments might ruffle the feathers of Aaron Rodgers, but stands by his quarterback

0: He says he thinks Love is the best pre-snap. Earlier on ESPN Radio, former Packers wide receiver Jordy Nelson.
1: I think the easy answer is to win playoff games. I think that's where all quarterbacks are judged. I think for the whole offense as a whole up here in Green Bay is the consistency week in and week out and then performing in the big time games. So I think that's where I think the top notch players separate themselves is when it's week in and week out, the consistency there and the way they perform. And then in the big time games, if it's on Sunday Night Football, Monday Night Football, when everyone's watching, or when it comes into late in the season and crunch time in the playoffs. Obviously, there's plenty of quarterbacks that once they win playoff games, they get pushed up a level in the tiers of quarterbacks, and I think that's just how it works in their grading scales. So you can throw up all the yards you want in random games, but to do it week in and week out, and then in the big time games is where it matters.
0: So Jordan Love can prove he's an elite quarterback this year. As for this year, how can the Packers make the trade for Micah Parsons successful?
1: I think honestly at the end of the day with the Packers organization is winning a championship. I don't want to say every year you don't do that's a failure, but you always come up short. At least in my 10 years there, that was the number one goal. I guess the number one goal was to get in the tournament and then to win the championship. We had some good seasons, maybe even some great seasons, but if you're not bringing the Lombardi Trophy home with the Packer organization, then you came up short in some aspects. So I think to make that big trade, I think it was a good idea. It was what they needed. I think if he stayed healthy last year, it could have been a different result, but when anyone ever buys all in, it's definitely winning division titles, getting in the playoffs, and then eventually winning a Super Bowl, which makes any of that worthwhile.
0: Speaking of disappointing results, Kansas City didn't have the best of seasons last year. Looking to turn things around this year, what does success look like for the Chiefs? 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
2: This season will be a success for Kansas City if the defense is able to do their part and go a little bit beyond if the offense is not right or the offense is haphazard at the beginning of the year. Because the pieces are there for this defense. They weren't bad last year, but by Chiefs standards, they did measure up. If they measure the previous year's Chiefs standards on defense, then that'll be a whole thing for the Kansas City offense to say, okay, we're not ready yet, but that defense will carry us through, and when we're ready, we're going to be hell on wheels and not just in the AFC West.
0: Freddie and Harry following Matt and Myron weekday afternoons here on ESPN Radio. Right now, SportsCenter All Night.
3: SportsCenter All Night. Number four.
0: Twice this season, Nolan Arenado has gone yard with the bases loaded, with both of those shots coming in the first inning. Arizona Sports, 98.7.
4: 2-1. That is swung on and hit well. Out to deep left, headed towards the bullpen. Grand slam, Arenado!
5: Can't make a living throwing at 92 down the middle, that's for sure. He learned the hard way, and then after a hit batter, and that's just injury on top of insult there.
3: Number three.
0: Diamondbacks weren't the only team getting a grand slam Monday, and not the only team getting a grand slam in the first inning. 880 ESPN New York.
6: First pitch, swinging. It's a high fly ball, right center field. Acuna back. He looks up. This one is gone. Grand slam, Brett Beatty. 5-0 Mets in the first inning.
3: Number two.
0: Boston comes up short in Toronto. It's now three straight losses, but there were flashes of impressive play. Fortinet 590, the Fan.
5: Here's a little blooper. Back of hopeless! Oh, what a play by Connor Wong. That is a spectacular diving grab. He's hurt.
7: He hit his head.
5: Time is called. He smoked his head on the track. One away. Oh, my goodness. That was spectacular.
3: Number one.
0: Boston losing three straight games, but for San Diego, Jackson Merrill with three straight going yard. 93.7 the Fan.
6: 1-1, Merrill in the air, deep to center field. Mitchell's back at the wall. This one, gonna go! Jackson Merrill puts the Padres ahead. His third home run in as many games. And for the first time tonight, the Padres lead. It's 3-2.
0: Padres, a game out of a wild card spot. They're 8.5 back in the division. Dodgers do get a win last night. Tarek Skubal, a no decision in his home debut. Speaking of Skubal, Tigers 5-2 since trading him, ESPN's Tim Kirkchen.
7: They've won 8 out of 11. They've outscored their opponents 89-27 during that period. Dylan Dingler, their catcher, who's going to get some MVP votes this year, more than a few, has been absolutely great. The entire lineup has been great for at least 3 weeks now, which is stunning. I did not see that coming. 2 years ago, they were out of it in the middle of August and then really just charged, made the playoffs, and even won a playoff series. Tigers are in a pretty good spot right now, amazingly.
0: Tigers host Cleveland tonight. That's going to do it for SportsCenter All Night. I'm Jay Reynolds on Sportsmanlike is next. 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
13: Good afternoon. This is Paul Keels. It's an off day on the baseball schedule for both Cleveland and Cincinnati. The Guardians, who are now four back in the AL Central and a game and a half back in the last AL wildcard spot, will begin a series in Detroit with the Tigers tomorrow. The Reds, who were swept over the weekend in Washington by the Nationals, will be in Chicago tomorrow to face the White Sox. Former batting champ and two-time All-Star shortstop Tim Anderson announced his retirement today. He spent a majority of his 10 seasons with the Chicago White Sox. From football, the New England Patriots today announced a two-year contract agreement worth up to $20 million for tight end Hunter Henry, who's now under through the 2028 football season. The Chicago Bears announcing that wide receiver Luther Burden will miss the entire preseason after sustaining a groin injury in training camp. They do expect, however, Burden to be ready for the start of the regular season. The Washington Commanders losing left tackle Laremy Tunstall for a significant amount of time, they say, because of surgery that's required to repair a triceps injury. Tunstall is a five-time Pro Bowl performer. The Detroit Lions feel they will be without center Cade Mays for a lengthy period of time with a wrist injury, although they do expect Mays to be back during the course of the regular season. Kansas City Chiefs offensive coordinator Eric Bieniemy returned to the team's training camp today. He's missed the last 11 practices following the shooting of his wife. Bieniemy's son has been charged in the matter. From college football, Ohio State receiver Jeremiah Smith and linemen Luke Montgomery and Austin Sarabelle named on the preseason All-American team today by On3. This is the Ohio News Network.
14: Your Skynet overnight forecast calls for a chance of showers or thunderstorms. We'll have a low of 68 degrees. For Tuesday, showers and thunderstorms likely in the early afternoon, possibly more later, a high of 81. For Tuesday night, showers and thunderstorms likely overnight with an overnight low of 64. For Wednesday, a chance of showers and thunderstorms in the afternoon, partly sunny with a high 82. For Skynet Weather, I'm Max Crenshaw, ESPN Radio, 1430 AM and 105.7 FM.
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19: 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Smalls off. Boy, what a way to start the show, talking about murder by bears.
20: Yeah, that was yesterday. Very eventful day up in Vegas East.
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20: Not here.
19: What happened?
20: Are you going to see a bear at in New York City,
19: no,
20: sir?
19: No, I understand that. So there was a bear on campus yesterday?
20: Apparently.
19: Wow. And it was in Justin, our boss's backyard, every other day?
21: There was over the weekend, we got alerts that a friendly bear was roaming.
19: No such thing.
21: I mean, it was friendly.
19: No such thing.
21: It didn't attack. If a bear doesn't attack anyone, it's friendly.
19: And so it's just playing the results, Nuno.
21: Yes. We play the results. That's our job. Our job is to play
19: sports,
21: the results.
19: When it's non-life and death, when it's not the... Yeah, we can play the results of last night in Major League Baseball. A 16-minute delay with the Red Sox and the Blue Jays on no one knowing tagging up rules. It is so complicated. I'm not even going to try to explain it. It's too hard. But look it up. ESPN.com is the information. That you can play the results on. A bear attacking someone, CC, I don't personally feel comfortable saying any bear is friendly.
20: I agree with you.
19: Thank you.
20: Yeah.
22: It didn't attack anyone.
21: That's what I said. It didn't attack
19: anyone. We're not
21: going
19: to play the results saying it's friendly.
20: You can't say it's friendly just because it didn't attack anyone. I think that was just a very fortunate incident.
22: Nah, we get bears all the time. Sighting. I don't think a bear has attacked anyone in years.
21: You're telling me there's not a bear, like, in the bear world that's an Evan Cohen, like, I have a hypothetical, like, hey, hypothetically speaking, what happens if you go out there today and get three? Like, I think that happens.
20: What? Get three?
21: Yeah,
20: get
21: like,
20: three
21: get three. What? Like, he talks to his boy, like, hey, you come across someone else.
22: Three people?
21: You take out, you know, three trash cans.
19: What are you saying
21: cans.
19: Right now?
21: You take out three trash cans. They play the results.
20: Get three.
19: Three trash... I think
22: Nuno had too much coffee.
23: Nuno, what did you just say?
20: I'm so confused right now.
19: Three trash cans. In my head, he's saying a bear hypothetically took out three people.
20: That's what I thought.
19: And I thought he was saying, because we were saying it's friendly, those three are the three that he takes out in Vegas East. Nuno, Pat, and Cam.
23: Well, we would deserve it.
21: No, that's more
19: based on
23: friendly.
19: You guys are trash talking a bear in essence by you're not showing the proper respect towards the bear.
20: There's no such thing as a friendly bear, just
19: Thank
20: like
19: you.
20: There's no such thing as a friendly shark. There are
19: Agreed.
20: Just some animals that are not friendly.
19: Agreed.
20: There's no such thing sharks. As a friendly lion.
19: Agreed.
20: They're just not friendly, and it's okay.
22: Whale sharks are notoriously friendly sharks.
19: Wait a second. And just do you think someone said that to Dan Campbell? And he's like, you know, we have to actually have to take that mantra. There's no such thing as a friendly lion. And we can't be friendly. And like the whole biting kneecaps and the mentality of the Detroit Lions is literally from the saying you just said. I'm being dead serious right now.
20: Yes, I am. Right now.
19: Do you think that Dan Campbell heard that?
20: No.
19: But that is kind of the mantra. There's no such thing as a friendly. When you think of the Detroit Lions, the current version of them, what do you think of?
20: The fighting kneecap biters.
19: Okay, there's no such thing as a friendly lion.
20: Okay.
19: I'm just saying. All right.
22: And Simba's pretty good.
19: Okay, you guys are something here, huh?
20: Didn't he kill his uncle?
22: Oh, yeah, sometimes you have to.
23: He deserved it.
20: How's he friendly
23: the
20: if
23: uncle
20: he killed his uncle?
23: The uncle killed his dad. It was revenge.
22: Yeah.
20: Okay. He could have just turned the other cheek.
23: No, he had to claim his rightful place as king.
20: Okay.
22: Yeah.
19: Okay. All right, anyway, good morning, everybody. How we doing? So today's big day.
20: We get from a bear sighting to the Lion King.
19: Yeah.
20: It's a hell of a way to go in the first 4 minutes of a show.
19: We got NBA schedule release, at least part of it.
20: Let's
19: today.
20: Let's go.
19: Good morning, America.
20: Let's go.
19: Opening night, as well as Christmas Day games. Expect to see LeBron James, obviously, in many of those, you would think.
20: Probably not going to see the Clippers.
19: Who's on that team?
20: Nobody knows.
19: What team is
20: Nobody
19: Kawhi?
20: Knows.
19: I read something yesterday, I think, by way of the Athletic, that Kawhi's camp expects him to be in Raptors training camp. What if he's not on the Raptors? He's just going to go to Raptors training camp? I don't understand. We don't know what team. By the way, you know what the other thing is? James Harden is still not under contract. Not that anyone cares, but I care.
20: Well, he had a legal situation that he recently got resolved, correct?
19: Oh, is that why? I didn't even know that. That's why he's not under contract. All right, so you got that in the mix. So NBA schedule release, as soon as it is released, we will give it to you. If you could do one thing here. You could script LeBron on Christmas. Sixers play who on Christmas? We assume they're going to play. So you want to use both of them in the same game versus spread them out?
20: Sixers got to play the Knicks.
19: So on Sixers Christmas at Day. The Knicks, noon Eastern.
20: Yeah.
19: ABC, ESPN.
20: That's a way to start out Christmas with a bang.
19: Not at the Lakers? He gets to stay at home?
20: Yeah. I want to see that.
19: Well, what is home
20: that,
19: now?
20: That turnpike rivalry.
19: Yeah. I was just, because LeBron always says he wishes he simultaneously wants to play on Christmas, but also wants to be home for Christmas.
20: Yeah.
19: I actually don't know what home is now. Is home New York, Philadelphia, Akron, or LA for LeBron?
20: Yes.
19: Right. So when he says, I want to play at home on Christmas, so where
20: lot of,
19: is home?
20: A lot of different options.
19: That's, you know, you're LeBron, rich
20: you
19: when.
20: You get LeBron versus Giannis in Miami?
19: That I'm sure he's got
20: you
19: something
20: get LeBron there. At the Garden against the Knicks because he's going to live in Manhattan?
19: Where's
20: you
19: home?
20: You get LeBron against the Lakers?
19: That's like, how many times would you laugh when people like me and others in the media be like, oh, I think this guy may sign with the Dolphins. Supposedly he has a place in Miami. And you're like,
20: every pro athlete has a place in Miami. It's either Miami or LA.
19: Right.
20: One of the two.
19: So it doesn't indicate where you're actually going to sign a football contract.
20: No.
19: Speaking of that, we did see a massive contract sign
20: yesterday.
19: Yeah,
20: buddy.
19: Quinnen Williams, Dallas Cowboys defensive lineman, a 3-year, $105.9 million contract. Adam Schefter, of course, had it. And he gets $101 million guaranteed, 63.35 at signing, and a bonus of 31.85. Before we get into the actual football part of it, can you explain to me and to others, when we say, and I just blurted this out, 63.35 at signing, is that literally a direct deposit of $63 million upon arrival?
20: No, it's upon signing means this is the portion that is guaranteed to you. Now, most teams, what they'll do is they'll stage out the signing bonus. So it might be a signing bonus of $63 million, but you won't get it all in one chunk. Sometimes they give it to you within the first couple of weeks. Then they stage it, you know, in installments throughout the course of the first year of the deal. So it just depends on how the organization wants to disperse it. But that means that Quinnen Williams, no matter what, has $63 million coming to him.
19: And that's,
20: which is awesome.
19: And that's like relatively quickly.
20: Yeah, it's going to come to him within,
19: over the course.
20: It's going to come to him within the next year. He's going to get $63 million within the next year.
19: Say that again.
20: He's going to get $63 million within the next year.
19: Oh, my God.
20: Yeah.
19: Good for him.
20: Yeah, it's great to be a defensive tackle.
19: Clearly.
20: We're seeing these deals explode, right? We just saw Jalen Carter set the market. We saw Jeffrey Simmons get a market-level deal. I mean, it's great to be a defensive tackle right now.
19: No question. 30-plus million for four of the defensive tackles.
20: Let's go.
19: Jalen Carter, Quinnen Williams, Jeffrey Simmons, Chris Jones, respectively there.
20: I was born in the wrong decade.
19: What would you get today?
20: I don't know.
19: You don't like thinking about
20: it? A lot more than that Giants contract.
19: And that was a good contract.
20: And that was a great contract.
19: Yeah. So are the Cowboys now, like, functional? I can't even say it. Like, do you feel like the Cowboys are well-run from a football perspective?
20: I feel like the Dallas Cowboys have positioned themselves to win the Michael Parsons trade. And I think that's one of the things that you point to. Quinnen Williams was one of the big acquisitions with the capital that Jerry Jones got when he dealt Michael on the eve of last season. He traded for Quinnen Williams at the deadline when the Jets had a fire sale, and you saw that Dallas Cowboys defense took a leap in terms of improvement. And so I think they see him as a foundational piece, a building block for what Christian Parker, their new defensive coordinator, wants to do. They got a lot more big bodies up front, which is philosophically a shift from what the Dallas Cowboys have been for the better part of the 2020s. And so when you have a player like Quinnen Williams that can be as disruptive in the run game and the pass game as he does, it makes life easier for everybody on that unit.
19: When we look at the Cowboys, you say they won the Micah trade. Okay?
20: Yes.
19: Stephen Jones spoke to The Athletic, the president, owner of the team, as well as Jerry, of course. This is what he said about the Quinnen Williams deal. Quote, he's a great player and one of the hardest practicing guys out there. Every time he lines up, you feel him. He doesn't take anything for granted. He doesn't say, hey, I got this. I'll let my play do the talking. You see it. He's the best player on the field whenever he's out there. The other thing is just what a man he is. He's a leader. We didn't have a lot of leadership on defense for the last couple of years. To have him and Kenny Clark and Rashawn Gary, I think they really picked it up over there in terms of culture and the leadership. And that is per The Athletic, John Makoto, who covers the Dallas Cowboys. There's a one line in there that's big. We didn't have a lot of leadership over the last few years. let's be clear on something. The initial reaction I saw, including from our very own Cam Pratt producer, when this deal was given to Quinnen Williams as well, they could have given this to Micah if they worked early on this. Let's be very clear. It is clear based on actions, not words, actions. The Dallas Cowboys did not want Michael Parsons on their team.
20: And you have to ask why. Because Michael Parsons led the NFL in pressures and he missed, what, the final month of the season? Why didn't the Dallas Cowboys want him? And I think a big part of it is Michael Parsons creating headlines that his teammates and people within the organization have to answer for through his podcast. And that's one of the things that we talked about with Micah. When they give you the money at that level, it's not just about your production on the field. It's what you do in the locker room. It's what you do in the community. And I'm not going to sit here and cast aspersions on Micah and paint him as a bad guy. But Micah has ambitions beyond football. He wants to be in the sports and entertainment space as a voice. And sometimes that can lead you down the road of saying things that can be controversial. When you look at Quinnen Williams, what has he said that has been controversial? The most controversial thing that the guy has done, besides some other legal issues that he had early on in his career, the most controversial thing that we remember about Quinnen Williams was when he sneezed and said, God bless you and thank you.
19: I was hoping you were going to say that.
20: That's the most controversial thing that he said.
19: Because when you just brought that up, I'm like, I can't think of anything about Quinnen Williams.
20: That's the most controversial thing he's ever said.
19: He blessed himself.
20: He blessed himself.
19: Which he did yesterday,
20: too. And then the Dallas Cowboys blessed him with a contract.
19: He blessed himself $31 million over.
20: But my point is this.
19: On the guarantee.
20: The leadership and the voice of Quinnen Williams is heard throughout the organization and in the locker room and not many other places. And I think that's the way that Jerry Jones prefers to operate. And we see that now that he's endorsed Quinnen with his contract.
19: Yeah, they didn't want the who with Micah. They wanted the what in terms of the on-field production.
20: No doubt.
19: But like that was the whole thing. And we said it to your point at the time. When you're looking at these big money deals that the Cowboys are operating under and doing it intelligently, right? The George Pickens deal I thought was great in terms of, hey, we still don't know if we're going to get year-over-year production. We're going to go year-by-year with you. If you don't like it, you're going to have to leave after the year. Fine, whatever. I think it's a smart deal. Going out there and getting Quinn Williams.
20: But here, and I'm glad you brought up George Pickens. I don't want you to gloss over it. It's a great point. The fact that George Pickens, Pickens' agent, and the organization were able to get on the same page early in the offseason as to not create more headlines, more of a controversy, I think that speaks volumes about both parties, but specifically the Dallas Cowboys and how they've shifted gears from how they've done business in the past. Because Jerry Jones, through his own words, likes to stir things up. And the George Pickens, will they, won't they, with the contract negotiations
19: never happens.
20: Was an opportunity for him to stir it up and create headlines, and he opted not to do it. And the Dallas Cowboys have been quiet for the most part throughout the course of the offseason and early on in training camp. Jerry Jones, when he addressed the media at training camp, he did create some headlines saying that the Dallas Cowboys could potentially add to this team. But after he said that, haven't really heard anything else from Jerry.
19: But at least that's football.
20: But I understand.
19: You know what I mean? Like, at least that's football.
20: Exactly. But it's not anything that's controversial that anybody within that locker room or on the coaching staff has to answer for. And the football people can go about handling football business.
19: That's right.
20: That's how it should be. And that's why everybody should be taking the Dallas Cowboys a little more seriously this time of year than we typically do.
19: Quinnen Williams, 3 years, $100+ million, $105.9 is the deal. I speak in radio, I realize, in frequency. Yeah. 105.9, as if it's an FM station.
20: Organization is always going to win when you pay the big people.
19: Who are you speaking to right now?
20: What are you talking about?
19: Just in football or what? Anything? Any walk of life?
20: General principle. GP.
19: If you have the biggest lawyer or doctor, she or he is out there, the tallest person, the biggest person, pay them first. That's what you're saying?
20: Again, I'm just saying,
19: hypothetically, GP. Broadcast it all. Coming up, Micah's new team has now some controversy. We'll get to that next. 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
2: Your Skynet forecast for today will have showers and thunderstorms possible, a high of 81 degrees. For tonight, showers and thunderstorms overnight with a low 65. Wednesday, a chance of showers and thunderstorms in the afternoon, otherwise partly sunny, with a high of 82 degrees. For Skynet weather, I'm Bird Richardson on ESPN Radio, 1430 AM and 105.7 FM.
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0: This is the Ohio AgNet from the voice you know with the News You Trust studio, sponsored by BASF and Zatavo Soybeans. Transforming the approach to soybean seed decision making with trailblazing innovation and quality without compromise. I'm Ty Higgins. Day one of the Ohio Crop Tour is in the books. Let's see how things looked with Dusty Sonnenberg.
1: With me today is Taylor Dill. Taylor is Director of Research for the Ohio Soybean Council. Taylor, we had a chance to get out and see corn and soybean fields in about 9 different counties. And interesting in terms of variability with planting date, what that looked like, more so probably changes in corn versus what we saw in soybeans, and even moisture levels of fields. Now, granted, it was raining in some places, but some areas that definitely had drier soils than others.
2: Yeah, absolutely. I think you're completely correct in naming the variability that we've had this year, and the variability in planting date that we saw in the spring is really showing up here while we're trying to estimate our yield. Corn is probably more variable throughout northern Ohio, where we had planting dates from mid-April all the way till the beginning of June. Quite a range of maturity.
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0: 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In the overnight trade, corn for September, a penny to the plus side at 439 and a quarter. December, 462 and three quarters, up a cent. And corn for March of next, a penny higher at 478 and a quarter. No change for August soybeans overnight, 1157 and three quarters. September, 1163 and three quarters, 2 cents to the good. And November, new crop up a penny and a half at 1181. September wheat, 1 1/2 higher at 642. December, 660 and a half, up 1 1/4. Wheat for March, 677 and 1/2, up by a penny and a quarter. After yesterday's trade, live cattle for August, 233.27, up 157. October up 162 at 226.90. September feeders, 344.57, down 65. October, 95 cents higher at 335.87. And August lean hogs, 95.70, up 20 cents. October up $1.45 at 83.67. I'm Ty Higgins, and this is the Ohio AgNet.
4: Golf? Who went to the Super Bowl? That's a lofty statement to make about Jordan Love.
5: He was specific to recognizing the protections. In essence, QB smarts at the line of scrimmage.
4: Still a big statement to make.
5: I agree.
4: To say that you're smarter than all of those other quarterbacks that I just listed?
5: So
4: are we still in a phase of Jordan Love's career where the head coach has to prop him up by comments that he makes through the media? Are we still there?
5: I don't know the answer to that.
4: Because the answer should be no at this point. We should be in the phase of Jordan Love's career where the head coach feels more than comfortable undressing him just so everybody else in the locker room knows that they can be treated the same way. Circa Bill Belichick with Tom Brady. That's the phase of Jordan Love's career we should be entering into.
5: Can we just define what this means? So, basically, what LaFleur is saying, at the line of scrimmage, recognizing coverages, et cetera, et cetera. So what should that produce? If you're amazing at that skill, that means that skill leads to what? Lack of interceptions, great. Like, what does that lead to so we can judge it based on the comp to Rodgers or anybody else?
4: Our quarterback getting us into the right play, getting us into the right protection, and in passing situations, getting the football to the right receiver on time.
5: Which would, to me, limit interceptions, right?
4: Correct. Not only limit interceptions, but maximize productivity from a snap-to-snap basis. Think of it in those terms. What are we averaging on a yards-per-play basis? That's the conversation that we should be having based on Matt LaFleur's comments.
5: So, Matt LaFleur and Aaron Rodgers were together for a few years. Rodgers' last 2 years in Green Bay, he had 37 touchdowns, 4 interceptions, 26 touchdowns, 12 interceptions. I think that every Packer fan listening right now all across ESPN Wisconsin and all across the country would sign up for those numbers, at least the first year, for Jordan Love this year. And I understand how good Jordan Love can be. But we are at a place now where there is no quarterback, I think, that has to produce individual success more than him. I don't even know the team success is necessarily as vital. I feel like with Herbert, it's team success.
4: Mm-hmm.
5: For some reason, I feel like with Love, it's individual success. Here's what I mean by this. If Justin Herbert has a season where he has 40 touchdowns, 10 interceptions, and they don't win a playoff game, we're going to say, well, I've seen that before. Like, I know what that looks like. If Jordan,
4: he's on 40 touchdowns.
5: Okay, but I've seen close to that. If Jordan Love, last year he had 23 touchdowns, 6 interceptions, played 15 games, was banged up. Year before that, 15 games, 25 and 11. Year before that, 32 and 11. He's had an excellent start to his career. Nobody's doubting that.
4: Yeah.
5: But the proclamations of smartest I've been around, best at this, top 10 quarterback. I think we need to see a season from Jordan Love where he just blows us away with how great he is, to back up all of the words about him that none of them have come from him, to be clear. He has not said, I'm better than this guy, I'm better than that guy. He has not said any of that. I don't even know if he said a word about his own personal status within the league. I think he needs to blow people away this year where it is completely undeniable how good this guy is. And if the Packers lose a playoff game, we are fine blaming others if Jordan Love absolutely reaches that level.
4: No, I'm with you on that in terms of Jordan Love's individual productivity, but it has to be hand in glove with team success, right? And I'm curious.
5: He's never won a division.
4: I'm curious, based on what you just said in terms of hearing from Jordan Love, if we're not getting the leadership and the quarterback setting the agenda for the team, then who is? Where is the player leadership in the Green Bay Packers locker room on the offensive side of the ball? I think that's an important question that needs to be answered. Now, I love the fact that they brought in Tyrod Taylor to be their backup quarterback and to be able to be in Jordan Love's ear in terms of giving him guidance in the way that player leadership from the quarterback position should look. But this is a massive year for Jordan Love, and all the ways that we need to see improvement aren't tangible. He needs to grow, not

0: just as a player in terms of being more consistent, but he has to grow as a leader too. It can't just be Matt LaFleur out front and everybody with the Green Bay Packers falling in line. You have to have player leadership in order to get to the ultimate goal, which is holding up the Lombardi Trophy.
1: I would be fascinated quickly on this. If you said to Jordan Love, you've had 6 years in the NFL, three as a starter, three learning from Rodgers, how would you categorize and evaluate your first 6 years in the league? What is the answer to that question from Jordan Love? And I don't know what his answer would be, but I'd like to hear that. Because to me, it's work in progress. That's not a bad thing, right? Like, Tom Brady was always a work in progress. Aaron Rodgers probably would say that. But it's a good default answer. Like, he's not accomplished yet. He's not accomplished yet. His career could end today, and we would not have this lasting opinion on Jordan Love. Never won a division. Never really been an MVP candidate. Always been the analytics darling. That's why this year needs to be undeniable for Jordan Love.
0: The only starter on Green Bay's offense that's been in the league longer than Jordan Love is Josh Jacobs.
1: And neither of us are going to dive into the real life stuff because we don't know what happened, but he's had real life stuff to deal with that, you know.
0: We don't know.
1: We don't know. We're not defending nor accusing.
0: We don't know the status of him. That's the best way to put it.
1: Right. The leadership thing, it can't be him this offseason.
0: No.
1: He's got his own stuff that he's got to worry about. All right. We're going to worry about a power ranking coming up. Top five mystery teams. I don't know what this means. Mystery good, mystery bad, mystery around them. We're going to find out with CeCe after he has this from 5-Hour Energy.
0: Oh, yes. Let's talk about it. Fruity Rainbow 5-Hour Energy Shots. It's a fruity candy flavor explosion. 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
22: Yes, these are the power rankings. And of course, on Tuesday on Unsportsmanlike at 6:30, we love to rank stuff. So today's power rankings are my top 5 mystery NFL teams in 2026. Teams that have the greatest degree of variance of the squads in the NFL this upcoming season. They could be elite teams that are in the final four of the NFL postseason. They could be teams that are drafting in the top 5. You just don't know. And so I think that these teams are the biggest mysteries around the NFL this upcoming season. And the Canty Power Rankings today are brought to you by SoFi. Get your money right. Vegas East, you ready? Evan Cohen, you ready?
23: I'm ready.
22: Let's get to it.
20: Number 5.
22: The New York Jets.
23: Wow.
22: They finished 3-4 last season. Gangrene holds the longest active playoff drought in major North American team sports at 15 years and running. They changed both coordinators, brought in Geno Smith to stabilize the quarterback position after a revolving door at quarterback that was 2025. Currently, Geno is being investigated for a June incident in which a woman accused him of battery. So we'll see what happens there. New York's offense was bottom 5 in the NFL in scoring, and only the Dallas Cowboys defense allowed more points than the Jets unit, which earned the distinction of being the only NFL team not to record a pick in a 16-game season. Glass half full, They added 8 new starters on defense, and they drafted 2 pass catchers in the first round. There's enough talent on this Jets roster to compete with anyone, but coaching and quarterback seem to be the biggest question marks. And that seems to be an evergreen statement for this franchise. The New York Jets check it in at 5 on my top 5 mystery teams in the NFL in 2026.
0: Here's what I would like people to do off of you putting them number 5 in the list. When you get in front of your computer on the ESPN app, go to ESPN.com, and I want you to go to the Jets depth chart. And I want you to look at the depth chart and pretend the Jets word is not in the depth chart. Just the word Jets. Take Jets out of the depth chart. Then you're going to look at it and be like, you know,

0: I think that roster's pretty good. I think that roster is ready for a quarterback. I don't think they're as bad as maybe people think they are. It's literally just the word Jets that throws people off. Seriously, if you look at that roster, they have first rounders on either tackle. They have first rounders in the wide receiver position. You look at their skill guys, you're like, wait, I was going to draft Breece Hall, Garrett Wilson high up in my fantasy team. Then you look at their defense, you're like, wait, David Bailey was the second pick in the draft.
1: Yes.
0: Wasn't Will McDonald the first round? Wait, isn't DeMario Davis like always man of the year and everybody wants him on the team?
1: Yes.
0: Wait, Minka Fitzpatrick's on the Jets? Wasn't he really good? D'Angelo Pounds, you mean the guy? Wasn't he on Pounds, excuse me, wasn't he on Indiana? Yep. Wasn't he pretty good? It's just the word Jets that throws you off. This roster is ready for a quarterback to take them to the next level. Number four.
1: The Minnesota Vikings. Rollercoaster season last year, but finished on a high note with a 5-game winning streak. They signed quarterback Kyler Murray to be the new man on the Minnesota Vikings, and he's going to compete with J.J. McCarthy to be the starting quarterback. Based on reports, Minnesota is in line to start their 9th different quarterback since 2023. 9th different starting quarterback since 2023. Now, they're adding Juwan Jennings to a receiving core that includes Justin Jefferson and Jordan Addison. That shouldn't hurt. They had a top 3 defense from a season ago under Brian Flores, but the loss of safety Harrison Smith looms large. Tremendous leader, team captain, long time. Now, Minnesota's third place schedule should help the cause, but Minnesota's quarterback room might be the biggest X factor in the 2026 season. Minnesota Vikings checking in at number 4 on my top 5 mystery teams in 2026.
0: I think that's a great one, and here's why. Minnesota Vikings, you know we're going to have a great defense because Brian Flores leads great defenses there. In addition, people say, those who are supportive of Kevin O'Connell say, well, QB Whisper, he's going to get the best out of Kyler Murray. Fine. Period. Next sentence. Home against the Packers, at the Bears, at the Bucks, is it impossible for them to start 0-3?
1: No.
0: Right. That's where the mystery part comes in. Kyler Murray could be better than J.J. McCarthy, and they still start 0-3. Vikings, number 4. Good one.
1: Next.
2: Number 3.
1: The New Orleans Saints, the adopted team of Unsportsmanlike. The Saints have missed the playoffs in 5 consecutive seasons, tied for the 3rd longest active drought. Still, there's reason for optimism in the Big Easy. 2025 second-round pick quarterback Tyler Shuck started his first game for the Saints in Week 9 last year, and New Orleans proceeded to win 5 of their final 8. The offense took a massive leap. They averaged 4 points per game in comparison to the first half of the season last year. From Week 9 on, the Saints were the only team in the NFC South to record an above 500 record or a positive point differential. Now, wide receiver Chris Olave is coming off of career highs across the board. They added running back Travis Etienne in free agency from Jacksonville, and they drafted wide receiver Jordan Tyson with a top 10 pick, and all reports is that he is a bona fide stud. If the offensive line can stay healthy, and that's a big if, the New Orleans Saints will go from a bottom 5 offense in 2025 to a top 5 offense in 2026. The New Orleans Saints, number 3 on my top 5 mystery teams this upcoming season.
0: This is the only one I disagree with so far. Here's why. I don't think there's variance. I think they're going to be good. I think they're going to be good. Okay. I think they're going to win the division. That's how good I think they're going to be. How I look at football teams, very simple. Do you have a quarterback? And can you protect said quarterback? I think they have a quarterback in Tyler Shuck. And while this doesn't always lead to protection, what I do like is their attempt at building the protection. On the offensive line, they have 3 former first-round picks, 1 former second-round pick, and they used their big money this offseason to get an unrestricted free agent, David Edwards, guard out of Buffalo on Wisconsin. So they are looking at it and saying, we believe in Shuck, and we believe in protecting him. I think they're going to be good. I think they're going to be really good.
1: Next,
2: number 2,
1: the Carolina Panthers. Last season became the 5th team since the merger to win the division with a losing record. Quarterback Bryce Young led the NFL in go-ahead touchdown passes in the 4th quarter overtime and was 2nd in the NFL in game-winning drives while setting career highs in completion percentage, pass touchdowns, and off-target percentage, as well as yards per dropback. Carolina exercised his 5th-year option while declining to engage in long-term contract negotiations, setting the stage for a prove-it year in 2026. Now, 2025 first-round pick Tet McMillan was a 1,000-yard receiver out the gate, which pre-paced all rookies, and the front office continued to bolster the lines, drafting offensive tackle Monroe Freeling in the first round, along with signing Devin Lloyd and Jalen Phillips on defense. First place schedule makes things interesting for the Carolina Panthers, but this is a team that is going to go as their quarterback grows. The Carolina Panthers, number two on my top five mystery teams in 2026.
0: I think that's a good one for mystery, because in theory you could say, why shouldn't I believe they could win one or two more games this year? Right? They were division.
1: Two on my top five mystery teams.

0: It can go a lot of
1: different ways.
0: They have to be on the list. That's a good one. But I have a guess for who's number one, but let's see if I'm right.
1: Well, you should know who's number one.
0: I don't know if I'm going to know.
2: Number one.
1: It's the team that you said has the biggest variance of any NFL team this season.
0: Mm-hmm.
1: And that would be?
0: The Houston Texans. That's what I've been saying.
1: Oh, my God.
0: What?
1: Okay, never mind. He doesn't understand the point of the exercise. The Washington Commanders are my number one team.
0: No, I never said that.
1: The Washington Commanders. They fired both coordinators in the offseason after a 7-win swing year over year. 2025 was marred by Jaden Daniels' injuries and god-awful defense. They lost left tackle Laremy Tunsil to a tricep injury over the weekend. He could be out the majority, if not all, of the season. On the sunny side, they brought in 7 new starters on defense, including top 10 pick Sonny Styles. They signed wide receiver Steph Diggs to pair with Scary Terry. Washington's schedule is much tougher in the first half of the season than in the back half. In weeks 1-9, it's the second hardest NFL schedule. In weeks 10-18, it's the 6th easiest based on opponent's record from 2025. If they can survive the first 3 games at Philadelphia, at Dallas, home against Seattle, then Washington has more than a puncher's chance of competing for an NFC East title and being a team to threaten for a deep playoff run. The Washington Commanders, number one on my top 5 mystery teams in 2026.
0: Okay, so we'll get to the Texans part. Obviously, that's my objection or omission. To your point about the Commanders, remember what I said about the Jets? If you took the Jets' name out and you looked at the roster, you'd be like, oh, that's pretty good. If you took Jaden Daniels off this team, no one would think they're good. If you put whoever you deem to be an average quarterback on this team, no one would think they're that good. This is not the greatest roster you've ever seen, and now minus Tunsil, a $30 million left tackle, is what, a 5-time Pro Bowl or something like that?
1: Yeah.
0: That guy's awesome. I don't know that this team is that good.
1: So can I ask you a question then? Since you did the compare and contrast with the Commanders and the Jets, would you rather be in Washington or would you rather be in New York?
0: If I'm a quarterback or just
1: no, I'm saying it, with the state of the franchise, they have.
0: Obviously, the Commanders.
1: Yeah. You want to be in Washington?
0: Yeah, but if I'm Jaden Daniels and I could pick a roster, I'd pick the Jets. I'm just telling you. That's why this is the point of the exercise as to why those two teams are on it.
1: The Jets are a quarterback away. The Commanders are everything else away.
0: I like their receivers. But yeah,
1: I do like the receivers.
0: I'm not as high. I think you put the right team in the mix here. The one out would be Panthers. One in for me would be Texans. We will get calls and objections and omissions on this coming up at 888-SAY-ESPN. 888-729-3776. I'll explain my Texan. Never said the Commanders
1: thing. You did. You on first take you said it. You said it on first take.
0: No, you said that I said it.
1: You said it on first take.
0: No, you said it
1: on first take, sir.
0: 888-SAY-ESPN. 888-729-3776.
1: Check the tape.
0: Biggest miss. 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
5: I'm Kate Burdett on the Ohio News Network. In Southwest Ohio, new details are emerging in the alleged abuse and murder of a 7-year-old boy. ONN's Brianna Albizu reports.
6: 7-year-old William Evans Ellis was found dead inside a closet at an Oakley apartment on Thursday. The boy's mother, Kaylin Evans, went to a local emergency room claiming her partner, Kirby Rankin, was trying to kill her, had taken her son and hidden him away. The developmentally delayed boy, who was discovered dead, showed signs of months of severe beatings, burns, choking, and water torture. Rankin was free on bond at the time of the murder. Another roommate and 2 other adults are all facing murder charges.
5: In one Northwest Ohio county, cases of cyclosporiasis are now on the decline. Sophia Paracone of ONN affiliate WTOL-TV in Toledo has the story.
7: The Ohio Department of Health is reporting nearly 5,000 confirmed cases.

0: In Northwest Ohio, there are 3,229 confirmed cases, and in Lucas County, 1,246. The numbers continue decreasing at the state and local levels. Because of that decline, the Toledo-Lucas County Health Department discontinued its cyclosporiasis hotline.
1: And the jackpot for tonight's Powerball drawing is $905 million. I'm Kate Burdett on the Ohio News Network.
2: The radical left attacks law enforcement in the streets, while leftist politicians like Zohran Mamdani, Tim Walz, and Jasmine Crockett slander them on stage.
3: They mask their faces to attack and murder.
4: Modern-day Gestapo.
5: Modern-day slave patrols.
2: And Amy Acton's echoing her fellow leftists, spreading dangerous lies.
6: Does this not feel like the Ku Klux Klan to anyone?
2: Amy Acton and her friend's rhetoric inspires violence against officers with deadly results.
7: New details about the deadly shooting.
8: A sniper opened fire from a nearby rooftop.
9: Yon specifically intended to kill agents.
2: The attacks and violent acts targeting law enforcement are fueled by rhetoric like Amy Acton's, creating violence, endangering all of us. Ohio can't afford liberal Amy Acton. Vivek Ramaswamy backs law enforcement. That's why Vivek is endorsed by the Ohio Fraternal Order of Police and 67 county sheriffs. Because Vivek will stand with our officers to keep Ohio safe. Vivek Ramaswamy for governor.
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4: But they don't miss the playoffs.
5: But they could now.
4: But they don't. Okay. They never missed the playoffs with C.J. Stroud as their quarterback. Their floor is double-digit wins.
5: And that's why I'm saying the variance, I guess, is based on the significance of where I think they could go. I think they could win the Super Bowl if he's good. Right? That is the severe is the wrong word. That is the highest
4: most
5: level.
4: Most drastic, yeah.
5: Most drastic, right? I could see you, Team X, win the Super Bowl if one thing goes a little bit better than the year before. That's a lot of variance, because then the other way is, well, no, not so much.
4: Yeah, I don't think any of my teams on the list could win the Super Bowl.
5: Right.
4: I mean, I guess you can't dismiss the Commanders.
5: To win the Super Bowl this year?
4: But I mean, it just depends on how good Jaden Daniels is. But they were in the Final Four 2 years ago.
5: If Jaden Daniels wins the Super Bowl this year.
4: And the roster, and I've got to be honest, the roster is objectively better than it was when they went to the NFC Championship game.
5: I mean, if they win the Super Bowl this year, the conversations around Jaden Daniels' greatness will be enormous and deservedly so. Two full healthy years, one in the conference championship game is the greatest rookie season ever, and the next one winning the Super Bowl? I mean, that's ridiculous with Jaden Daniels. All right, to the phones we go. Objections, omissions around the list here at 888-SAY-ESPN. Julian and Marilyn watching on ESPN2. Morning, Julian. Biggest mystery team this year.

0: Good morning, gentlemen. How are we doing today?
1: Great. What's going on?
0: So, Chris, I see your list and everything, but I think there are two teams that you're missing out on, and you played for both teams. It's the Baltimore Ravens and the New York Giants.
2: Okay.
0: I'm coming from Maryland, and the talk around town is very optimistic, but it's still a mystery. Everybody is all smiles, and Ravens camp, they're doing fine, but we haven't seen anything yet on the field. And then when you go up to New York City, John Harbaugh, that wasn't the best video hype up I've ever seen, but everything coming out of their camp is all smiles as well. So I'm just waiting to see these two teams actually play. And they got tough divisions.
1: Yeah, those are interesting ones. And thank you for the phone call, Julian.
2: But I guess my question around the Baltimore Ravens is, regardless of who the head coach is, if Lamar Jackson is healthy for all of the games, is it a mystery what the Baltimore Ravens will be?
1: Well, I think it is important to note that when we talk football, obviously you have an ability to talk football better than anyone I've ever met, all 53 spots on a roster. The masses, me included, talk about the coach and the quarterback, right?
2: Sure.
1: There is a mystery around a first-time head coach that most people are completely unfamiliar with, unless they're familiar with his dad, Rick, who was a head coach. But Jesse Minter is an unknown.
2: He's an unknown to the masses. He's not an unknown to the franchise. He spent a half a decade there.
1: Yes, but I
2: so
1: believe...
2: They know who he is.
1: But I don't think just because Mike McDonald has a similar resume and he won a Super Bowl in Seattle means that Jesse Minter is going to be good. And I think a lot of people have made up in their head, oh, here's the next Mike McDonald. And then I don't think that's necessary. Maybe he is.
2: Well, but guess what? He doesn't have to be. He's got Lamar Jackson as his quarterback.
1: Right. That's right.
2: Future Hall of Famer. And that's why I said, I don't know how much mystery is around Baltimore. As long as Lamar is healthy, you can put the Ravens in the playoffs and pin.
1: So then what
2: they're
1: about
2: not going to miss the postseason if Lamar Jackson is healthy for all 17 games.
1: I would tend to agree, but I do think that it's interesting then to look at his former head coach, because the Giants, John Harbaugh, it pained you to do it because you played for him and you had success. You kept bringing up last year, the last couple of years, like, hey, there's got to be more of the winning thing in the biggest of moments and no collapses, or else his job could be on the line, which it was. So what about him with the Giants? Could he have extreme success? Like, right off the bat.
2: What does extreme success look
1: making
2: like
1: making the playoffs
2: for the
1: as a wild card this year. That's extreme success this year. That would be the level of variance
2: in the NFC. In the NFC East, in that division.
1: Well, I don't think they're going to move to the AFC before the season.
2: No, I'm just saying in the NFC when you look at the teams in the conference.
1: But what else is extreme success? You want to say 9-8, no playoffs, just winning record in general? Because the mystery you did mystery
2: I think
1: based on variance.
2: I think success for the New York Giants this year is definitively knowing whether or not Jackson Dart is your guy.
1: So record doesn't matter in that regard.
2: I don't think record matters.
1: So then they can't
2: be
1: on that list.
2: Because I honestly don't think they're going to be great.
1: Right. So then there's no variance relative to how you mystery as a word is mysterious. Yeah. Right. So you defined mystery teams as level of variance. The Commanders, you could see really good or really bad. The Panthers, you could see winning the division or top five pick in the draft, trying to figure out how to get Arch. Right. Same thing. Well, maybe not as much Tyler Shuck. Vikings, right? Some could make the argument, you know, this is the year for them to be bad. It's better for them to be bad this year, and then you'll never have to worry about this again. All of these teams, Jets obviously, have variance. I don't know that the Giants have the level of variance that the caller Julian just brought up.
2: I agree.
1: Shefty will join us coming up next. 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
4: The radical left attacks law enforcement in the streets, while leftist politicians like Zohran Mamdani, Tim Walz, and Jasmine Crockett slander them on stage.
5: They mask their faces to attack and murder.
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4: And Amy Acton's echoing her fellow leftists, spreading dangerous lies.
8: Does this not feel like the Ku Klux Klan to anyone?
4: Amy Acton and her friend's rhetoric inspires violence against officers with deadly results.
9: New details about the deadly shooting.
10: A sniper opened fire from a nearby rooftop.
11: Jan specifically intended to kill agents.
4: The attacks and violent acts targeting law enforcement are fueled by rhetoric like Amy Acton's, creating violence, endangering all of us. Ohio can't afford liberal Amy Acton. 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That's why Vivek is endorsed by the Ohio Fraternal Order of Police and 67 county sheriffs. Because Vivek will stand with our officers to keep Ohio safe. 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
14: AP Sports, I'm Lisa Dwyer. Dodger fans got their first in-person look at their new superstar pitcher. While Tarek Skubal wasn't at his best, Mark Myers reports that LA fans still went home happy.
15: Skubal yielded 3 runs over 5 innings in his home debut for the Dodgers, who beat the Royals 6-5. Skubal did not factor in the decision. Freddie Freeman drove in the go-ahead run with an RBI single in the bottom of the 7th. His 3rd hit of the ball game. Max Muncy had a bases clear double. Casey's Jack Caglione and Kyle Isbell each hit 2-run homers.
14: Anthony Siegler scored from third base on a sacrifice fly without ever tagging up. Needless to say, that left everyone in Toronto a little confused. Siegler scored Boston's only run in a 2-1 loss to the Blue Jays on a chaotic inning-ending double play that resulted in a 17-minute delay as umpires sorted the whole thing out. Lisa Dwyer, AP Sports.
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18: Your Skynet forecast for today will have showers and thunderstorms possible, a high of 81 degrees. For tonight, showers and thunderstorms overnight with a low 65. Wednesday, a chance of showers and thunderstorms in the afternoon, otherwise partly sunny, with a high of 82 degrees. For Skynet weather, I'm Bird Richardson on ESPN Radio, 1430 AM and 105.7 FM.
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1: Ever.
2: Yeah.
1: Right?
2: It's your Twitter handle.
1: Yeah, at Evco Radio. Anyway, we were randomly last week talking about best wrestling tag teams, and then we had people give us the tag team name as if the two of us were in the WWE, and Soul and Shalom is a great tag team name.
20: Who's who?
1: You know what? I'm going to say something, and maybe I shouldn't go here. I think we've both shown enough for the opposite name that... You know what? I understand where you're coming from. I think you

0: done such a great job with Shalom, and I think I've done a pretty good job with Soul. So, what?
1: Is that because you're part of Canty's family?
0: Yeah. I mean, they would say I'm Shoal. So, okay.
1: I'll bet you're both Shoal. I'm Shoal. Soul and Shalom together.
0: What's happening?
2: You just combined
0: here?
2: It.
0: Smalls literally can't talk. Your voice is gone, and now correct. I can't talk.
2: No, yes. Evan Coleman. Evan Coleman.
0: No, Evan Coleman is still not here today also, but Evan Cohen is. If you missed any of the first hour of the show, shame on you. Go back on the podcast and listen. What did we discuss? A huge deal. Quinnen Williams, 3 years, $105.9 million with the Dallas Cowboys, a contract extension where he is going to be there now for a while. Stephen Jones, the executive vice president, made the comments about, you know, the leadership that he shows. Also discussed, or at least attempted to, and really not too much because it's too confusing, the crazy 16-minute delay between the Red Sox and the Blue Jays last night, where the umps couldn't figure out a tag rule and a run scored and all that stuff. NBA schedule released today during Good Morning America for the first night, as well as Christmas Day. So a lot to get to, obviously, over the course of the show. 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I'm going to start Adam off with something that could bother him, but here we go. Shefty, Kyle Whittingham, who I think is awesome, and I think you guys at Michigan are lucky to have him, said, and he's a religious guy, so maybe he doesn't have hate in him, which kudos to him. He said he doesn't hate Ohio State. Is it a rule that if you're a Michigan fan, let's not make it about Kyle, let's make it about you guys as Michigan fans, do you have to hate Ohio State, or can you like him at all?
3: You know, I feel like the same way that Kyle does. I know a lot of people don't, and I think the nature of sports is, you want to hate your opponent and enemies and all that. That's just not the way I operate. That's not the way I think. So I understand, you know, what he's thinking. He and I are a similar age, and I think you get to a certain point in life where it's just not how you think. And I totally understand what he's saying, and I'm sure that probably disappoints and upsets people, and Michigan fans want Kyle Whittingham to hate Ohio State. But I don't know. I just don't think that's the way that it's best to operate always.
0: All right.
3: Am I wrong? Do you hate your school?
0: Well, I mean, CeCe has said it best, because he puts a word in front of hate that I'd never heard anybody use before I got to ESPN 3 years ago and started working with CeCe. He puts the word sports in front of it.
2: Yes.
0: Because it's not real life hate. It's the sports hate.
2: I have a sports hate for Virginia Tech.
0: Yeah.
2: I have a sports hate for the Philadelphia Eagles.
0: Yeah. And I think that's what it is. I think that's what it... Because, Adam, your answer and Kyle Whittingham's answer are mature human answers. We get to the place as sports fans where we become immature, but CeCe has found the balance where if you just put that word in front of it, it's like, all right, I get that then. That makes sense. All right, let's transition to the NFL here. No hate between Quinnen Williams and the Dallas Cowboys.
2: No.
0: What does that contract tell you about the future as well as the past in Dallas and the way that they've operated?
3: That's a great question, and I didn't think about it like that until you just asked me. So I'm taking a moment here to process it, but it is different than the way they've handled all their other business. And if we go back and look, certainly last summer we had the Micah situation trade. The summer before that, C.D. Lamb, not happy, no contract, gets done very end of the summer. Dak Prescott, I think, might have been the year before that, dragged on and on. And so this is a situation where what it tells me, maybe, is that the Dallas Cowboys have learned that there's always going to be drama around the Cowboys. They don't have to pay any extra for drama. That you might as well get ahead on these contracts. The prices don't go down. They only go up, especially for good young players that you've personally invested draft capital in. So rather than wait and be passive, it tells me that they've learned from prior mistakes. That's what it tells me. What does it tell you?
0: Well, I just listen to whatever you say, then just repeat. It tells me Adam, that I don't think they really wanted Micah on the team. And it wasn't about production and it wasn't about pay. It was just about personality. They didn't want him on the team.
3: Well, again, to be willing to trade an incredible talent as he's entering the prime of his career tells you that. Of course. Of course. And maybe you take that out of that. I take out of it that they've been through all this drama. It's the first, like, drama-free training camp that the Dallas Cowboys have had. You know, they didn't get Pickens' deal done, and they can't do it. So that's unchanged and locked in the way it is. But all these prices, they always wait on deals. Always wait on deals. Probably waited on Chris Canty back in the day and cost them. But... But this time they got out in front of it and got a big deal done. And it's always interesting on my Instagram page when you see a big deal get done, you see some of the people that like that post. You know who liked that post yesterday on Quinton Williams' deal?
0: Who?
3: On my Instagram page? Leonard Williams.
2: Here we go. Let's get it. Let's get it. Yesterday's price is not today's price.
3: That's right. It's a beautiful. Leonard Williams liked that, and I'll bet he did.
2: Shefty, it's a beautiful thing seeing all these defensive tackles get paid over the last month. I do want to shift gears to guys that are angling for new contracts over the course of the coming weeks and months. Lamar Jackson and Baker Mayfield. Which one of those quarterbacks is likely to get a deal done? Are we likely to see both of them get a deal done before the season, or none of them get a deal done before the season?
3: Well, look, as we know with contracts, they can change in a flash, in a moment's notice. But as of today, August 11th, both contracts aren't anywhere close. Baker has shut down contract talks, and the Ravens and Lamar haven't really gotten close anytime recently. Now, like I said, for all I know, they had contract talks last night and closed a major gap. But I know that there hadn't been anything close, to my knowledge. And I think that's a Lamar thing. You know, I think the Ravens have always been open to getting a deal done with Lamar whenever he wants. But, you know, Lamar operates as his own agent. Lamar does what he wants. Lamar operates on his schedule. And right now, it hasn't worked for his schedule. And for all I know, Lamar is betting on himself. He knows that in other years that whenever Baltimore's gotten a new offensive coordinator the previous two times, he's won the MVP. They have a new offensive coordinator this year in Declan Doyle. Maybe Lamar knows big season incoming. I'll bet on myself I'm not doing a deal. And I'll wait till after the season. That could be. Or maybe he's just thinking, you know what, let me get done with the preseason, see how I feel, and I'll do it then. I don't know what he's thinking. But I know that today, through the choices of both quarterbacks, that deals are not close in either situation.
0: We're talking with Adam Schefter, ESPN NFL Senior Insider, of course. Adam Schefter podcast, wherever podcasts are found, is always brought to us by ZipRecruiter. Adam, the situation between Kirk Cousins and Max Crosby, was good for the Raiders or bad for the Raiders?
3: I don't think anything for the Raiders. Like, it was good for Kirk. He didn't have to practice Saturday. He got to see the Backstreet Boys that night, so that was good for him. Probably good for Max. He gets a day off. Probably good for the Raiders in the sense that they get a free look at Fernando Mendoza running with the starters, which Kirk had been doing. So I guess I'm going to say good for unsuspecting reasons that you wouldn't necessarily expect. Like, what's the bad? That Max hit Kirk twice, and I'm going to guess, and I could be totally wrong about this, I'd have to ask Kirk. I'll bet Kirk's never had a tussle scuffle with a player in training camp. I mean, maybe he has. But I'll bet you that there have not been many times he's been touched like that a couple of times in practice to the point where he's agitated and decides to go at somebody bigger and stronger than him. Like, that can't be a common occurrence, right?
0: Probably so, not. But Adam, I wanted to ask you and CeCe a question off of this then, because I have been of the belief that the move that the Raiders made in trading Max Crosby to the Ravens was a very smart move.
4: Yes.
0: I'm of the belief they should still trade Max Crosby because I believe he's still the face of the franchise. I think this would indicate, once again, CeCe, you have to tell me from inside a locker room, that he's still the face of the franchise. How many people can go after the quarterback?
2: Not very many. And not still be on the team.
0: Correct.
2: Yeah. But it's training camp also. Everybody gets into a fight.
0: Okay, so off of that, and maybe they're not connected this way, but Adam, is there a price where the Raiders would trade him?
3: Well, here's the issue with that in my mind. They traded him for 2 1s. And I don't believe that there's a team out there today, having watched what transpired in Baltimore, having all the other teams spend the cap space and money that they have throughout the offseason. I don't believe there's a team out there today that is willing to part ways with enough compensation to make it worthwhile for the Raiders to deal Max Crosby today, including the Dallas Cowboys, who have been connected to Max Crosby today. I also think the Raiders feel like they are an improved team. They have hope for the season. They have a really great young coach. They drafted a quarterback they believe in. It looks like they feel like they're going to have a much improved season from last year, which isn't saying that much, but they think they're going to be competitive. So if all that is true, you're not going to trade Max Crosby for 40 cents on the dollar today. You're going to roll the dice, especially when he's the one who had asked for the trade before. And now he's back to wanting to be a Raider for life and talking about how he's happy to be there and this is where he's meant to be. So you're going to go roll the dice on that, see how it works out. Where it gets interesting is if all of a sudden they're 2-5, they're 1-4, they're 3-7, whatever the record is going into the weeks approaching the NFL trade deadline. Do they still feel the same way? And is there a team out there that all of a sudden didn't expect to be in the position it was in and is in first place and is making a playoff run and the city's excited and lo and behold, that city can taste a Super Bowl, can dream about it. Are they willing to part with, at that point in time, again, I'm making this up off the top of my head, a 1 and a 2 for Max Crosby. You know what? Let's go for it, guys. Or we're going to give up 2 2s and a player for Max Crosby. So to me, I don't see a trade being in the works right now. But I can see one percolating, evolving, and developing as the NFL trade deadline gets closer. Like, that I could see. But I don't think that's where the Raiders nor Max Crosby are today.
2: Shefty, we're going to stay with quarterbacks starting fights in training camp. Jackson Dart got into a little bit of a skirmish at the Greenbrier last week, tossing the ball at one of the defenders. That started a little bit of a scuffle. Where do things stand with John Harbaugh and the young players with the New York Giants right now? Because there's been big questions about whether or not he can adjust to this generation of athlete, and especially coming off of last year in Baltimore. Curious to know what the reports are around the relationship that John Harbaugh has with his quarterback and the young core players for the New York Giants.
3: Well, you know, I haven't spoken to the young players this summer, Chris. I haven't been out to their camp. So I haven't seen them, nor would they say something like that. But I think right now, everybody's in the honeymoon phase. Everybody's in the honeymoon phase. Like, those young players, you know, I don't know who's saying that John Harbaugh can't adjust them, but that's certainly not going to be the case in the first year. You know, could that be down the line? Maybe. We'll see. Every coach in every city wears out his welcome eventually. But I think he comes in there with great cachet and respect, and I think that they view it as a situation where they have the opportunity to really learn and grow. And I can tell you, I know, that he's excited about those young guys in this team. That I know. Like, he feels like this team can be much better than people are expecting. He thinks this team can win now. He thinks this team

0: team has what it takes to have a good football season in New York.
1: Shefty, last thing for me, the obligatory Aaron Donald update, please.
0: Yeah. Couple of things. I mean, I've heard at various points that his decision was coming last week, over the weekend. It's Tuesday. It hasn't come. I still think it could be as early as the end of this week. I mean, that's possible. You saw the video of him yesterday, and it just feels like every video we see of the guy looks like a guy who's ready to go play football. I mean, to me, the only way he doesn't come back now, it would feel like, is if he just says, I've gone as hard as I can, and it's not working. Like, it's not happening for me, right? Like, short of that, he looks like he's trained to come back. He looks like he's going to come back. He looks like he's in shape to come back. Like, I mean, but the timing of it, I think we could be on the clock at the end of the week. Doesn't mean we get an answer then, but I think that could happen.
1: Shefty, you are the best. Adam Schefter podcast available wherever podcasts are found. Thank you, Adam. We appreciate it.
0: Have a great day, guys.
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1: Your Skynet forecast for today will have showers and thunderstorms possible, a high of 81 degrees. For tonight, showers and thunderstorms overnight with a low 65. Wednesday, a chance of showers and thunderstorms in the afternoon, otherwise partly sunny, with a high of 82 degrees. For Skynet weather, I'm Bird Richardson on ESPN Radio, 1430 AM and 105.7 FM.
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1: 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Transforming the approach to soybean seed decision making with trailblazing innovation and quality without compromise. I'm Ty Higgins. Day one of the Ohio Crop Tour is in the books. Let's see how things looked with Dusty Sonnenberg.
2: With me today is Taylor Dill. Taylor is Director of Research for the Ohio Soybean Council. Taylor, we had a chance to get out and see corn and soybean fields in about nine different counties, and interesting in terms of variability with planting date, what that looked like, more so probably changes in corn versus what we saw in soybeans, and even moisture levels of fields. Now, granted, it was raining in some places, but some areas that definitely had drier soils than others.
3: Yeah, absolutely. I think you're completely correct in naming the variability that we've had this year, and the variability in planting date that we saw in the spring is really showing up here while we're trying to estimate our yield. Corn is probably more variable throughout northern Ohio, where we had planting dates from mid-April all the way till the beginning of June. Quite a range of maturity.
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1: 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In the overnight trade, corn for September, a penny to the plus side at 439 and a quarter. December, 462 and three quarters, up a cent. And corn for March of next, a penny higher at 478 and a quarter. No change for August soybeans overnight, 1157 and three quarters. September, 1163 and three quarters, 2 cents to the good. And November, new crop up a penny and a half at 1181. September wheat, 1 and a half higher at 642. December, 660 and a half, up 1 and a quarter. Wheat for March, 677 and one half, up by a penny and a quarter. After yesterday's trade, live cattle for August, 233.27, up 157. October up 162 at 226.90. September feeders, 344.57, down 65. October, 95 cents higher at 335.87. And August lean hogs, 95.70, up 20 cents. October up $1.45 at 83.67. I'm Ty Higgins, and this is the Ohio AgNet.
5: They trade him in division? Probably not.
6: Probably not. What's interesting, though, is the preamble where Shefty said that he thinks that the people in the Raiders organization believe the team is going to take a leap in 2026.
5: Yeah, what division are they in?
6: I don't know, but that was wild to me to hear that. Vegas East.
5: With our pick, we are going with the continuing and prevailing thought from this offseason on the Cowboys that they may be learning how to be a functional franchise at long last after 30 years of NFC Championship and Super Bowl drought. I don't know if that translates into 2026 success, but they are at least treating business the right way. I don't know if something changed, but things are looking up for the moment in Dallas.
6: Pat, Cam, as Eagles fans, is this a sad day for you guys?
5: It's a bit upsetting. It is fun just seeing them kind of shoot themselves in the foot every single offseason, but maybe they're building themselves up to then just have a terrible regular season, which would be even more gratifying. So we'll see.
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12: 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This Texas heat. 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

0: We are presented by Progressive Insurance, along with Chris Canty, Evan Cohen with you. Smalls off today, and joining us now, ESPN NFL analyst Jason McCourty. I feel like he'd like our WWE tag team name that the fans have given us, right?
1: Oh, yeah, Soul Shalom.
0: Soul and Shalom.
1: When Smallman isn't here on Sportsmanlike, goes to Soul Shalom.
2: Is that a good or bad thing when it goes to
0: Soul
2: that?
0: Soul and Shalom. It's good. Well, we're not rooting for her not to be here. That's not what we're saying. We're saying it's a good tag team name. You've started enough trouble with this when she's not here.
2: Smalls, I want no smoke. I want no problems.
0: Man, oh, man. Speaking of Smalls, correct me if I'm wrong. You and Smalls and Schrager and Field Yates were on NFL Live yesterday when the Quinn and Williams contract broke.
2: Yep.
0: What was your initial reaction then? And then 24 hours later, now how are you taking this all?
2: Yeah, obviously excited. Quinn and Williams, we talked about the fact that when he was with the New York Jets, all they talked about was how great of a leader, how good of a person he is. So seeing him get paid and fitting in Dallas, I think, is big. I think for the Cowboys, it's huge in the sense of they're paying Quinn and Williams to anchor the very front of that defense in the middle alongside Kenny Clark. So when you look at the Micah Parsons trade, they lost a generational talent and all of that, and they sucked last year on defense. But in return, you got Kenny Clark, you made the Quinn and Williams trade. Now you have both of those guys, and you have a chance to revamp this defense, and it starts in the middle with two really good defensive tackles. I think Stephen Jones' comments about Quinn and Williams said a lot when he talked about they've lacked leadership the last few years, and them signing him was a sign of he's a guy that comes in, works his butt off, lets his play do the talking, as is right there on the screen. Like, that to me is a different Cowboys a little bit. Like, it's not the rah-rah and all of that. This is a guy that produces on the field, so we're going to pay him.
1: So, J-Mac, what is the ceiling for the Dallas Cowboys this upcoming season?
2: How good is this defense going to be? It's going to be much improved, but
1: how good do you think it's going to be?
2: It's so hard to tell when you have a brand new system with so many new players and so many new coaches. I think for sure they're going to be light years better than they were a year ago. They were last in the league in a lot of categories. Does that mean they're going to be around 16, 17 in the NFL on defense? If so, then they would be much improved, and I think they'll be a playoff team. If they can get to top 10, well, now you're talking about a team that can be a potential contender. It's extremely hard to get to improve that much in 1 year with that many new pieces, though. That's my part where, like, yeah, I can come in here and say, like, all of the defense gets to the middle of the pack, they're going to be contenders. Are they going to beat the Rams with a middle-of-the-pack defense? Are they going to beat the Seahawks with a middle-of-the-pack defense? I don't know that.
0: We're talking with ESPN NFL analyst Jason McCourty, of course, longtime corner in the league, won a Super Bowl with the Patriots. Let me go back to the quote you brought up, which is the leadership thing.
2: Yeah.
0: That's a positive for Quinn and Williams.
2: Yep.
0: We work in sports talk radio, so we look at the negative. Was that a shot at Micah?
2: I think it was a shot at Micah. It was a shot at Trevon Diggs. It was a shot at all of those guys that were on that team that potentially would have considered themselves leaders. Like, it's not just a Micah Parsons thing, but yes, that's a focal point of it because he was the best player on their defense.
0: But does the best player have to be a leader? You were a leader and you were not the best player.
2: Doesn't have to be. No.
0: Okay.
2: I think...
0: And that wasn't meant to be an insult.
2: No. When you're paying a guy, the hope is that they both kind of go intact. I played for New England. I won a Super Bowl there. The fact that Brady was the best player on the team, and he was also one of the very best leaders in the locker room, it makes everybody's job a lot easier. When Brady's putting in the extra time and all of those different things, when you have some run-of-the-mill player complaining about playing special teams or whatever the case may be, you just point to that guy and say, he's not complaining about anything, so who the hell are you to come in here and complain about something that you have going on?
0: But does the reverse work? Like, if the players find that Micah is outspoken, did they now think that they should be outspoken on certain things that should stay in-house?
2: Well, that's the problem. Like, yes, you do. And I've talked to guys before I got to Tennessee. I remember guys used to talk about certain players that would be outspoken and would always talk. And then you'd have maybe the leader on the team who's maybe not as good of a player as a Micah Parsons. And you do everything the right way. And then if a team decides to reward the guy that does it his own way, well, you start to look around and you say, well, why the hell am I doing stuff the right way? If this guy can say whatever he wants and gets away with it, well, I'm going to do that too. So now when you're bringing young guys into the building, who are you going to look like? If you walked into the Dallas Cowboys a few years ago, and I wasn't in the building, so I don't know the type of leader Micah Parsons was, but if you're the organization, you're the Jones family, you don't think he's a good leader, when you draft a young player to come into that team, who's the first person that young player is going to look to for guidance? Micah Parsons, because he's the guy you're reading about and you're seeing on Sundays make plays. So you have to try to find a balance of that. If your best player is not the leader, you got to surround him with other guys.
3: Did you have to ever have to tell anybody like that was that you would deem better than you? Hey, keep it down.
1: Yeah,
3: you would.
2: You better have guys that'll do that.
1: You can't be a leader unless you do. Being a leader doesn't mean telling guys everything they want to hear. It means being willing to tell the guys the things they don't want to hear, mm-hmm. and sometimes not being the guy that they like to be around, but being the guy that they need to have around.
3: Got it.
1: That's leadership well in an NFL locker room. Talking to ESPN NFL analyst and Super Bowl champ Jason McCourty on Unsportsmanlike. And J-Mac, yesterday we heard head coach Matt LaFleur say that Jordan Love is the best he's been around in terms of protections, adjustments. Rarely does he get out schemed. When you hear Matt LaFleur talking about Jordan Love, you hear what?
2: Man, when you hear something like that, you're impressed, because I think when you just watch from the naked eye, not knowing what the plan is with all those different things, that's not something I would have assumed about Jordan Love. I would have assumed he said maybe one of the most talented players I've been around as far as his arm. Obviously, Aaron Rodgers maybe being at the top of that list. But when you hear that, to Ev's point, when you think about the negative, like, he did coach Aaron Rodgers. So when you talk about protections and all of those different things, he's going to need all of that this year. We talked about Micah Parsons in regard to the Cowboys. Him not being on that defense, they're going to need the very best from Jordan Love to put up points, to stay in these games, to win and hold down the fort until Micah's back.
3: Yeah, it is fascinating that he made these comments, because now, would we pick them apart? Sure, because talent, as CC always says, just means you're not as accomplished as you should be. But in this specific case, by saying he is the best I've ever been around, that means he is smarter in his decision-making than a guy, Aaron Rodgers, that rarely throws interceptions. And I know it's not just about that, but does Jordan Love have to be almost perfect this year now?
2: He's gonna have to be damn good. Like, almost perfect. Just almost perfect sounds impossible. But right. I think, to your point, and even going back to the statements about him and protections and all of that, I remember talking to Adam Thielen, and we talked about Aaron Rodgers, and he was just like, Aaron Rodgers was tough to play for as a receiver, because he gets up to the line of scrimmage and he diagnoses what the defense does, and he's putting himself in the team in the perfect play. He said the issue is when that play doesn't turn out the way he thought in his head, he doesn't still have the mobility. So that's banking on the smarts at the line of scrimmage each and every time to out-scheme the defense. So if Jordan Love has that ability with the talent he has, you're talking about a damn near perfect player in regards to what he can do within the offense. So yes, he has to play extremely well, and that's losing Dontavian Wicks as a receiver on the outside, Romeo Dobbs. Like, now they're banking on Christian Watson staying healthy to be able to be out there all 17 games.
1: J-Mac, I came out with a list earlier today, my power rankings, about the top five mystery teams this upcoming NFL season. Mm-hmm. Number one on the list is the Washington Commanders. Mm. What do you make of the Washington Commanders? What's the floor, what's the ceiling for that team when you look at that roster?
2: How good is Jaden Daniels going to be this year? Is he going to be healthy for all 17 games? I think if he is, and we get the version of the 2024 rookie year Jaden Daniels, well, this is a team that we can be talking about as division winners, as playing in a conference championship game of what they did 2 years ago. Losing Tunsil was huge. You get a brand new offensive coordinator. You're trying to put in a new system from a scheme standpoint that keeps Jaden Daniels in the pocket more, maybe not scrambling as much, under center more. Well, now you've lost your trusted left tackle to protect his blind side. So for me, I think this Commanders team, defensively, they have a lot of new pieces. Sonny Styles in the middle starting with. It's just a matter of, can Jaden Daniels go out there and be that 2024 version? If he can, I feel like they'll be competing, and they'll be one of the three teams in that division. I don't see the Giants as competing for the division just yet, but I think the Eagles and Cowboys at the very top.
1: Is there a bigger mystery team in the NFL than Washington?
2: A bigger mystery team.
1: Where they could be a playoff team, go on a deep playoff run, or they could be drafted in the top five. Is there a team that has a greater degree of variance than the Washington Commanders?
2: One I'm intrigued by is the Lions. I think their schedule is set up for them to make a run and be NFC contenders once again. But on the flip side, they just lost their center for about eight to 10 weeks. They already had question marks on the offensive line. Penei Sewell switching sides. Then you flip to the defensive side of the ball. They have two dogs at safety.
1: And when they go neither practice.
2: One of them have practiced all throughout training camp. Their first round draft pick at the cornerback position, they had to release because of the incident he got into off the field. So to me, this Lions team, you look at the roster, you look at the weapons on the outside, you're like, yeah, they should be back in an NFC championship type of game. But then

0: you look at some of the holes and the question marks, and it's just like, but are they going to be able to get there in a division where three teams made the playoffs and been really good in certain years?
1: All right, for both of you, just to finish.
0: Question marks, and it's just like, but are they going to be able to get there in a division where three teams made the playoffs and been really good in certain years?
1: All right, for both of you, just to finish out here, with Jason McCourty, of course, Chris Canty, Evan Cohen with you here on Unsportsmanlike, presented by Progressive Insurance. Training camp fights.

0: The starting quarterback should not be in a fight with the best player on the team on the defensive side. Like Max Crosby, don't hit the quarterback in practice. I don't care how intense you are, how good of a player. You cannot hit the quarterback.
1: Maybe you don't want him to be the quarterback.
0: I'm tired of this stuff. Max is like, I'm going to practice.
2: I've seen this guy for a decade.
1: I'm good.
2: Whatever Mendoza is, I've seen this. I've seen this version of this.
1: I'm all set.
2: So you're saying if you and Edelman back in the day get into a training camp thing, whatever, right? Wide receiver, corner. But if you go after Brady, well, if you went after Brady, you'd be cut immediately, right?
0: No doubt about it. Like there was a young cornerback on our team, Keon. He went and he touched Brady. The way our corners back coach cursed him out after practice. It was a seventh round draft pick. I had to go up to him after and put my arm around him. I'm like, yo, it's gonna be okay. Like tomorrow's another day. You don't touch the quarterback. But CeCe's got a point. Like Max, there might be an evil plan in Mad Max's mind.
1: Man. Cousins, he ain't no kinfolk of mine. I'm good. I'm straight.
2: 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But first, before we go any further, of course, with Pat Costello and I'm over it. CeCe has this from Granger.
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5: I'm Jay Fox on the Ohio News Network. A catastrophic flash flood emergency has been declared in Perry County in southeast Ohio. The National Weather Service says as much as 8 inches of rain fell in just a few hours. The highest level warning indicates severe life-threatening conditions, specifically in Crooksville, New Lexington, and Junction City. Multiple water rescues have been underway since early this morning. Authorities are asking people to shelter in place and, if needed, move to higher ground. In southwest Ohio, leaders in one Dayton suburb have voted to adopt a new mascot. That is, as a lawsuit heats up over that mascot. ONN's Jared Allen explains.
6: In Beaver Creek, their city council has formalized the beaver as the symbol of the city. This comes as the Bucky's convenience store chain squares off against the locally owned Beaver's Mini Mart in Beaver Creek over the use of the beaver in their logos. Formalizing the use of the beaver as the city's official mascot has been percolating for a long time.
5: In central Ohio, 32-year-old Brandon Burdick waived his right to appear before a judge yesterday and was placed under a $3 million cash bond. Court records show Burdick crashed on Friday evening near I-70 and South Hamilton Road. A short time later, police found Burdick in a nearby alley. He exchanged gunfire with multiple officers. Burdick was released from prison just last month. For the Ohio News Network, I'm Jay Fox.
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4: BC, 76ers at Lakers, Christmas Day game.
5: Let's go.
4: So LeBron, that, we know where LeBron's
5: home
4: is. He's now home. LA is
5: home.
4: Then the Thunder at Timberwolves, Nuggets at Warriors. So we will dive into all of this in about 10 minutes.
5: That's so good.
4: These are great matchups.
5: So good.
4: Pat Costello, floor is yours, sir.
6: The Italian cheese economy is on the verge of collapse, guys. The cheeses of Italy are melting. Did you know that Italy has cheese banks where they keep 4.7 billion tied up in cheese loans? All what? Of this is real.
4: Wait, $4.7 billion of cheese?
6: Yes, and loans. They keep cheese as collateral for loans.
5: But that's a lot of Parmesan Reggiano.
6: That's exactly right. But it's been so hot that the cheese is starting to melt, and these facilities have had to, like, emergency fix them, basically, to cool all the cheese down. The cheese economy is collapsing.
7: First the ice caps, now this.
5: Global warming, man.
6: I have never heard of a more like Looney Tunes economy than we're basing this on cheese.
5: Spaghetti will never be the same.
4: I never knew this was a thing.
6: Well, the U.S. also has cheese banks.
4: You knew this?
5: No.
4: Oh, you said it so confidently as if you were somehow invested in this. What a phony baloney. You just totally set me up. Like, I felt like a dummy, and that all of a sudden, the king of all cheese over
5: there's
4: here.
5: There's land banking, and then there's cheese banking.
4: Oh, my God.
6: The U.S. also has cheese banks, but there's not, like, collateral tied to it. Ours is all like government cheese that they've had since like the war, basically.
7: Ah, government cheese.
5: Government cheese. Okay.
6: Yeah, government cheese.
4: Okay.
6: You know, I know government cheese is.
4: Again, another thing that I don't know and that you guys are all going to tell me you know.
5: You never had government cheese.
6: Okay.
4: I don't. What, are we speaking English right now?
5: Yes.
4: I don't know what any of this means.
5: You never had government cheese ever going?
4: No.
7: Okay. Is it a brand?
5: It's a brand.
8: Oh, it's
5: not
8: a brand,
5: not the
8: right?
5: kind that you want.
8: It's a
5: but
8: brand.
5: It's a brand.
8: It's a brand.
5: It's a household name for certain households.
4: I have no idea what we're talking about right now.
5: It's a block. That government cheese, hard as hell.
4: Are you saying in jail?
8: No.
4: I don't know what's happening right
5: God.
4: Now.
5: Oh, my God. Oh, my God. Two Americans, Nuno. Two Americans.
8: Oh, even Pat's on this one.
6: Yeah, government cheese, I feel like, is a very common thing to know about.
5: That's what I'm saying, Pat. I'm with you.
6: And the U.S. clearly, has a lot of it.
5: Clearly, Evan Cohen does not.
4: I'm the shalom. You're the soul of shalom, I guess.
7: I also hadn't heard the term, so.
4: Now I got to look it up.
5: Oh, boy.
4: Should I not be looking it up on the
5: No, you're fine. It's, not, no, it's nothing crazy.
4: Okay.
5: Yeah.
4: Next one, Pat.
6: It's just very poor quality cheese. The Golics think they can out-karaoke us. Yesterday they were talking on their show doing some team bonding when they're up here for the NFL start of the season and they're going through some different things. One of them

0: was potentially going and doing trivia with Cam.
1: Yes. Everyone come by.
0: Who will hopefully rig it. But here's what the Golics had to say about doing karaoke.
2: I would be very comfortable with karaoke. I think that would be awesome. Oh,
3: that I think we would star in. I think pound for pound, we could be best in class for karaoke among ESPN radio.
1: No question.
3: Pretty effortlessly. I don't know of anyone else that has like a voice as a hidden talent.
1: Harry Douglas has a great singing.
3: Oh, really?
2: Oh, he does. It's
1: fantastic.
3: Oh, boy. Okay. All right.
2: Okay. Okay.
3: And Freddie Coleman's got those golden pipes. Yeah. Freddie and Harry, that's a tough one to contend with there, just off voice alone.
0: No respect from the Golics. Did they not see me perform Let It Go? Have they never heard Chris Canty sing songs before? What are we doing here?
4: I have a couple of issues here. First,
2: what we got?
4: First of all, my number one issue is actually with Pat. Why don't you play you singing to really set the tone? Because I saw yesterday.
2: Pat is more of a performer than a singer, sir.
4: I understand, but he didn't do it. Okay, that's number one.
2: He showed the performance.
4: No, but he said on the show yesterday, I'm not going to play it here. I think that would have intimidated the
2: Golics. You didn't need to hear what he was singing. You just needed to see him performing it.
4: The second
0: you can find it on Twitter.
4: At Pat Costello 20.
2: There we go.
4: The second thing is Chris Canty could literally get a record deal if he put his mind to it. That's how good of a singer he is.
0: Well, maybe not active currently, but.
2: Yeah.
4: Well, he barely a month ago, when he had a voice, this man can really sing. Plus, I just found in my phone the pictures of us at karaoke night. We destroyed it.
2: What record label would I sign with? You're saying I can get a record deal. What would be my label? I don't feel like I'm a Sony music guy.
4: I'm trying to think here. What's an appropriate thing to say?
2: Snoop?
4: Death Row? You can do Death Row.
2: Okay.
4: Yeah. Death Row, Def Jam? No. But does that exist anymore? Rockefeller?
2: Rockefeller Records?
4: Does that exist anymore?
2: I don't know.
4: What exists?
2: I have no idea.
4: Because everything I'm saying...
2: The music game is completely different now.
0: Just had to be independent.
4: Yeah, I think you're a TikTok artist.
2: Someone be like Master P?
4: Yeah.
2: Selling an album out of the trunk of my car?
4: That's right. Yeah, that's right.
2: If I only had a car.
0: I don't think the Golics
4: have problems here.
0: I don't think the Golics respect our abilities.
2: They don't, and that's a problem, Pat.
4: Now, maybe now is not the time to do it. Are you going to definitely be there for karaoke? Because if you're not...
2: Yes.
4: Okay, because if you're not there, I don't want to do karaoke.
2: No, I'm going to be there for karaoke. I've got a doctor's appointment set up. We're going to get my voice fixed. All of that's going to get sorted out.
4: Okay.
2: And
4: if you're not there, I want a different game.
2: And I will be ready for karaoke.
4: Okay, good. Good, because we need you.
0: Apparently, they also mentioned bowling as a possibility.
4: I feel like they're probably really good at bowling. I don't know why. I feel like they have so much fun.
2: I think we'll be great at bowling as long as Nuno volunteers to allow me to throw him down the lane.
4: Nuno?
5: We got to see how many zeros are on that check.
2: I'm just saying. I mean, some people on this show have called you corpulent, and we could use you as the bowling ball.
0: We could bowl them under the table.
4: You think?
0: Yeah, I'm not scared of them.
4: I feel like they'll be pretty good at bowling.
2: I think so. Yeah.
4: I don't know
2: especially
4: why.
2: Especially Gojo, bald-headed guys.
4: Oh, you like think bald-headed guys are better at bowling?
2: They are one with the bowling ball.
4: Hmm.
2: Yeah.
4: Well, we got Pat now.
2: We do.
4: We're unsportsmanlike.
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12: I'm Marcela Sanchez with an AP News Minute. President Trump reportedly left a NATO summit on a different plane than reporters and some staff thought. The AP's Lisa Dwyer has the details.
13: The Washington Post is reporting that President Donald Trump secretly flew out of last month's NATO summit in Turkey on an alternate military aircraft due to an Iranian assassination threat. The operation involved a ruse where journalists and some White House staff believed that they were on the same plane as Trump. After boarding Air Force One, Trump was secretly transferred to a smaller Air Force C-32A via an airport catering truck. While the White House has not directly addressed that report, it issued a statement highlighting that it uses every tool at its disposal to address threats on the president. So far, no comment from the Secret Service. I'm Lisa Dwyer.
12: More on this story at apnews.com. I'm Marcela Sanchez.
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16: Your Skynet forecast for this afternoon, we'll have a chance of showers or thunderstorms. Those will mainly come after 5 p.m. It will be mostly cloudy with a high of 86 degrees. A chance of showers or thunderstorms again tonight. Our overnight low will be 68 degrees. Showers likely again on Tuesday with a high of 84. For Skynet Weather, I'm Kara Stallings, ESPN Radio 1430 AM and 105.7 FM.
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4: 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Quick behind the scenes. My computer just is restarting. Wonderful. Canty and I just discussed having a road trip one day where we take Nuno in the trunk. Where Canty's like, "Oh, Nuno, you should come with us." Because we just presented to each other a hypothetical road trip we go on one day. And you just invited Nuno, but only in the trunk. Mm-hmm. I kind of like that idea. Mm-hmm. Nuno in the trunk of the hypothetical road trip.
5: And to be fair, you threw me in the trunk. Well, you threw out the idea of putting me in the trunk.
0: You were the one who said, "Oh, in the trunk?"
5: Yes.
4: Did anybody object? No objections, no omissions. Speaking of objections and omissions, you can go back on the podcast and listen wherever podcasts are found. First hour of the show, Power Rankings brought to us by SoFi, top five mystery teams, a lot of objections and omissions to Canty's top five list, plus Quinnen Williams, 3-year, $100+ million contract extension with the Dallas Cowboys, as well as a wild game in baseball last night where the Blue Jays and the Red Sox had a 16-minute delay in the middle of the game based on the wrong amount of outs on a scoreboard, who tagged up when, who came off the field. It is so hard to explain. I'm just going to do the gray area explanation, say check it out on ESPN.com and read the article. But We do have breaking news around the NBA schedule. So I have to go to my phone. I apologize for people on TV because I don't have it in front of me. My computer just shut down. So opening night, we have Detroit and Boston at 3 p.m. Eastern. Philly at the Knicks is obviously the prime game. That is the middle game. And then Oklahoma City at San Antonio. Detroit and Boston for opening night is a weird choice, I think. I understand that Detroit was the number one seed last year.
2: Yeah.
4: Their second best player is still unsigned in Jalen Duren. He's going to be there. And Boston is without Jaylen Brown.
2: But they were the top two teams in terms of overall record in the conference last year.
4: That was last year.
2: I understand that.
4: You're not surprised at all that we have that game?
2: Well,
4: I am.
2: What's the game that you would prefer to have?
4: So, well, if it's a 3 p.m. Eastern game, I mean, do you just do right off the bat Milwaukee and Miami? You know, like, do you do something like that? Well, okay, so maybe there's not enough. You have to do an East Coast team, obviously.
2: Yeah.
4: Do you do Cleveland in the Detroit? Mix?
2: Cleveland and Detroit?
4: That seems a little bit better.
2: Does it? I mean, I like the intrigue of seeing what the Boston Celtics are without Jalen Brown.
4: I got one for you that you specifically will like because you're into both of these things.
2: Go for it.
4: How about Utah at Washington? Now, that may sound ridiculous to people, but Darren Peterson, AJ DeBanza, big debate as to who goes number one.
2: That'd be great.
4: Off the bat, see them? Okay.
2: So, well, I mean, them not wrapping up this investigation into Kawhi really threw a monkey wrench into having the Toronto Raptors.
4: Yeah, they could have been a three. That actually would have been a great 3 o'clock game.
2: That would have been great.
4: Because those fans are awesome.
2: Raptors in there.
4: Jurassic Park, that area for
2: it's
4: a
2: amazing,
4: lunch.
2: Yeah.
4: That would actually be great.
2: They can't do that.
4: That's actually the right answer, what you just said. Because you need to figure out where is the fan base going to show up at an odd time. Toronto has proven that they're always that Saturday noon Eastern NBA TV playoff game where you're like, wait, I didn't even know there was a game on.
2: Yeah.
4: Right? So that's them. But the money game, Philadelphia at the Knicks. So the Knicks ring ceremony opening night will be against the Sixers. Do you like that?
2: I love it.
4: Why?
2: I love it. But so many years, the Knicks fans have been dreaming of being able to land LeBron James because they thought that was the guy that was going to end their decades-long championship drought. And then all of a sudden, Jalen Brunson comes on the scene, probably the most consequential signing that the Knicks have had in free agency and franchise history. And then they win the chip on a historic run where they dominated everybody in the postseason. And now being able to have that face-to-face with LeBron James, who will be playing in Philly but living in Manhattan, opening up the season in Madison Square Garden, where the guys get their rings at. I just think the irony of it is awesome. And credit to Adam Silver in the NBA league office for tapping into that.
4: Yeah, to that point, how crazy is it for the Knicks fan out there that LeBron James is going to show up to your building on opening night, having switched teams this offseason to a Northeast Eastern Conference team? It's not yours, and you don't care. You don't care.
2: That's the crazy part about it, right, Ev? If you would have told the Knicks fans you were going to win a championship and in opening night, LeBron James was going to be playing in Madison Square Garden, you would have said, oh, that means LeBron James would have come to the New York Knicks. No. You won a title without the guy that defined the last two decades of the association. You didn't star chase in the traditional sense in order to accomplish the mission. And now the guy that is the headliner when it comes to player movement and who really jump-started star chasing, so to speak, the face of that is going to be across from your guys when it comes to the ring ceremony before the opening night's game.
4: For sure. The other game on opening night is, I think, what is going to be, or if it's not already, the best rivalry. It's no hate, but it's just the most competitive in the NBA right now. Oklahoma City at San Antonio.
2: That's great. I mean, that's...
4: You know, LeBron...
2: That speaks for itself.
4: LeBron against the Warriors, not the team, but the person. LeBron against the Warriors is a big one, except for the fact that there was a possibility he almost joined the Warriors. How much hate could there really be?
2: We don't think the Warriors are going to be any good. We don't think the Warriors are going to be in the championship conversation.
4: Let me double down on that very quickly because I know you're going to agree. I don't think the Warriors care if they're very good this year.
2: That's probably true.
4: it's about having $100 million of cap space for next season.
2: To set up next summer.
4: Because you and I sat there and we looked at each other like, wait, what did he just say? With Wendy on First Take. When he said, hey, Jokic is going to be a free agent, unrestricted, at the same time the Warriors have cap space. He did not say they're partnering together. But you and I looked at it and said that.
2: Could you imagine the kind of basketball that those two could play together?
4: That's the beautiful game. That's the beautiful game right there.
2: That is beautiful.

0: Beautiful basketball.
1: Okay, so now that is that's opening night. Correct. Now let's go to Christmas. I have to scroll through Twitter. And by the way, I have to.
2: So real quick.
1: Yeah. Well, I have to scroll through Twitter because I have a Death Row Records CC label picture on my Twitter that somebody has created.
0: Oh my
1: here.
0: God.
1: But go ahead, Nuno. Sorry.
2: Quick, ESPN will begin its coverage of next season on October 21st and 22nd. So 21st is Wolves at the Heat.
1: That's a good one.
2: And then followed by Warriors at the Lakers.
1: I should probably be there for Wolves at Heat.
0: That's gonna be great. LaMelo and Ant versus Giannis and Bam.
1: Should I go to
0: that's gonna be great.
1: Should I go to that Wolves at Heat opening night for the Heat? Giannis' first game. Nuno pays for it.
2: You might get to.
1: You
2: Miami.
1: Go to the Warriors Lakers. Nuno pays for it. All right, thank you, Nuno. We appreciate it.
2: All right,
1: then Cam and Pat go to Cavs at Sixers on Thursday. Nuno pays for it.
3: This is how Nuno ends up on government cheese.
1: Nuggets at Thunder. That is a heck of a back-to-back we have.
0: It's pretty good.
1: So Timberwolves at Heat, Giannis, Ant-Man, great. That's the Heat opener, Wednesday, October 21st. Warriors at Lakers, the completely new-look Lakers, with Walker Kessler, obviously, for two first-rounders, but obviously Luka and Reeves. And then LeBron, not his first game, but his first home game for the 76ers against the Cavaliers, and then Nuggets and Thunder after that. That is a heck of a week. Dare I say, I think our games are better than opening night. Then Christmas. So here we go. I want you to take a look at these, and I want you to power rank them at the end of this, okay? The best games. They're all good games, so this is going to be difficult. Christmas Day, ABC, ESPN, Spurs, Knicks, noon Eastern, Finals, obviously, rematch there. Heat Celtics, 2:30 p.m. Eastern. The two finalists for Giannis going head-to-head, 2:30, at least so we think, to our knowledge, two finalists for Giannis, 2:30 p.m. Eastern on Christmas Day. Then LeBron gets his wish. He's always wanted to play on Christmas but be at home at Christmas. I guess we now understand that home means Los Angeles. The 76ers at the Lakers, 5 p.m. Eastern. Then at 8 p.m. Eastern, Thunder, T-Wolves, that's a great one. Your guy Ant-Man against the Thunder there. And then Nuggets Warriors, 10:30 p.m. Eastern. Here's what you learn before you power rank these games.
0: Go ahead.
1: Let's be very clear. For anyone who's wondering, the answer to the question, the face of the NBA is still, in 26-27, by far LeBron James. It is not a close second. As much as we could all sit here and rightfully praise Victor Wembanyama's insane success this early in his career, same with Anthony Edwards, who's been to two conference finals already. The face of the NBA, by far, is LeBron James. He's on opening night in that prime slot game against the Knicks ring ceremony. He's on Christmas against the team he just left. And the first week of our games on ABC, ESPN, who was his first home game against? The Cleveland Cavaliers, the city that he's most associated with, where he's from in Akron. LeBron James is by far and away, still in 2026, 23 years after he was drafted, the face of the NBA.
0: I just realized something.
1: What happened?
0: Between our Christmas Day slate and the NFL slate, I'm going to have to put up another TV in my living room.
1: How many you have now?
0: I only have one.
1: Slacker.
0: I got to have another one. I gotta have enough. Like, these are incredible games. So just really quickly to
1: power
0: finish
1: rank.
0: The exercise, I'm gonna power rank them. Number one is Spurs Knicks, right? Finals rematch, you have to have that. My number two pick, Thunder Timberwolves. I'm always gonna have Ant-Man in that conversation. Two-time MVP, SGA, like, that's there. 76ers Lakers would be number three. I'd go Heat Celtics number four. Nuggets Warriors number five. No slight to the Nuggets and the Warriors, but I think they would be on down the list.
1: I'm in no position to do what I'm about to do, but of course I'll do it. Shams, I know you have all the information about everything. If you have Jokic Warriors rumors, let's drop that on Christmas Day. Just throwing that out there. That'll change the power rankings.
0: This is going to be ever-present throughout the upcoming Jokic season.
1: Okay, let's do this. Let's do this factually.
0: Yeah.
1: Nikola Jokic can be a free agent at the end of this season.
0: Correct.
1: The Golden State Warriors can have roughly $100 million in cap space after this season.
0: Yes.
1: I'm going to stop there. I didn't connect them. I just said them back to back. You didn't connect them. You're just reacting back to back.
0: Yeah.
1: Factually, that information is there. They play on Christmas. Wouldn't mind Shams Christmas, NBA Countdown. You know, Malika, there's been some news percolating that if Jokic hits free agency and if the Warriors have this team, that they will definitively go after each other at some point.

0: the lineup for the Warriors with Nikola Jokic as a part of the team?
1: Well, they would only have... Are you assuming re-signing guys for less then? Yes. Like everybody's saying like...
0: Yeah, we'll take less.
1: Steph, another guard. What my prediction? Steph, Clay, Jimmy, Draymond, Jokic. Clay comes back in that scenario. Clay comes back for about $10 an hour in that scenario. Couldn't you see that?
0: If they have another iteration of a championship-level team in the twilight of Steph's career...
1: Is anything I just said far off?
0: It's not. That's the crazy part about it.
1: You don't think Draymond and Steph... And Jimmy, may not take less, but Draymond and Steph would definitely take less.
0: I don't know if he wouldn't, though.
1: Clay would take league minimum.
0: I don't know
1: at that
0: Jimmy
1: point,
0: wouldn't
1: probably.
0: Take less. Jimmy sounds like he loves it out there.
1: Heard that before.
0: Oh, boy, here we go.
1: I have. Is this reckless speculation or is this speculation?
0: We didn't say it. It was Wendy.
1: Oh, well, that doesn't help. Wendy presented facts. Nuno? You want to throw cold water on things as we're talking about this slate of Christmas Day games, the Nuggets Warriors 10:30 p.m. Eastern, ESPN ABC. Is it reckless speculation or speculation to attach those two teams around Jokic as we sit here today?
2: Right now it's reckless, but by that time, yeah, we're just speculation.
3: He's going to be in Greece by that time.
1: That's the other thing. There's like all these offers from Greece for him to go there for a gazillion dollars. Is he that much of a draw where like all of a sudden he shows up?
2: And yes. People,
1: really?
2: There? In Europe?
0: In Europe? Pretty sure, yeah.
1: Well, then wouldn't Giannis be the first
2: remember,
1: guy that
2: why,
1: they would go
2: it's
1: after?
2: Why the NBA is working on like an NBA Europe, like not because of taking these guys, but because of just how much basketball is such a huge part of the culture, sports culture, and they're getting in that business. So, like, yes.
1: Yeah. I just didn't know if he specifically. I'll tell you.
0: Preventing salary cap circumvention over there.
1: Plant trees over there? They have soccer teams? Yes, we know that. Some of the other games are coming out here. I'm just looking here. The Friday night prime games are Knicks, Celtics, Rockets, Spurs. So some of them are just coming out right now in terms of some of these. I think the NBA did a hell of a job with this. These are really good.
0: Listen, Adam Silver told you back in the middle of July that we needed to know where LeBron James was going to go.
1: And now
0: so
1: you know.
0: So we can set the schedule. So you knew that LeBron was going to be prominently featured on opening night and on Christmas Day, which has become a marquee for the NBA.
1: Let me piggyback very quickly. Not to set the schedule. He is the schedule. LeBron James is still the schedule.
0: That's incredible. He's going into year 24.
1: Look at what we just
0: presented.
1: I'm not
0: disagreeing with
1: it's
0: you, but
1: insane.
0: The man is 42 years old.
1: This is as high up on the resume, not as championships, but it is so, even I can admit as somebody that's MJ forever, this is so impressive that the whole league still revolves around him this deep into it. It's so impressive. Even Brady at the end, you can make the argument that the NFL was trying to revolve around Mahomes more than Brady.
0: Oh, of course they were, yeah.
1: The NBA makes no bones about it. The National Basketball Association, I think rightfully, revolves around LeBron James still.
0: Yeah, he doesn't move the needle. He is the needle.
1: We're on Sportsmanlike, presented by Progressive Insurance.
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9: Your Skynet forecast for today will have showers and thunderstorms possible, a high of 81 degrees. For tonight, showers and thunderstorms overnight with a low 65. Wednesday, a chance of showers and thunderstorms in the afternoon, otherwise partly sunny, with a high of 82 degrees. For Skynet weather, I'm Bird Richardson on ESPN Radio, 1430 AM and 105.7 FM.
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16: Your Skynet forecast for this afternoon will have a chance of showers or thunderstorms. Those will mainly come after 5 p.m. It will be mostly cloudy with a high of 86 degrees. A chance of showers or thunderstorms again tonight. Our overnight low will be 68 degrees. Showers likely again on Tuesday with a high of 84. For Skynet weather, I'm Kara Stallings, ESPN Radio 1430 AM and 105.7 FM.
17: Bang! There's a train. Stop signs and crosswalks just aren't enough. Overgrown vegetation makes a bad crossing worse. 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
1: The 3 years that we saw in Pittsburgh, and if you can't make it work with Mike Tomlin, the question is whether or not any team can harness your ability and bring the best out of you while mitigating the downside.
2: But even that, to that point, which is such a great point, it would also indicate maybe a little difference with the Cowboys, because wouldn't they also be the franchise that says in years past, oh, no, you're with us now, we're going to make it work. And then you sit there and you're like, you didn't make it work. Something feels different here. Right? And Stephen Jones, the executive vice president, owner of the team, spoke to The Athletic, and he said about Quinnen Williams, he's a great player and one of the hardest practicing guys out there. Which, by the way, side note, I think is a very important point. It's easy probably to play hard in games. Harder to practice hard, like the way that Quinnen is. Anyway, every time he lines up, you feel him. He doesn't take anything for granted. He doesn't say, hey, I got this, I'll let my play do the talking. You see it. He's the best player in the field whenever he's out there. The other thing is just what a man he is. He's a leader. We didn't have a lot of leadership on defense for the last couple of years. To have him and Kenny Clark and Rashawn Gary, I think they really picked it up over there in terms of culture and the leadership. End quote. That's saying more about what they have now or what they've had in the past?
1: I think it's saying more about what they had in the past and the point of difference in what they're looking for into the future. I think when it comes to Quinnen, he's a guy that is a few words. He's not going to make any waves with anything that he says. He did have some legal trouble early on in his career in New York, but he put that behind him. He's an all-pro caliber player, highly productive. He's somebody that you could build him around. And beyond all of those things, from a character standpoint, he's a massive man that is an elite-level athlete. It's hard to find human beings that are as strong as Quinnen Williams that move like him. And so when you think about the anchors for the Dallas Cowboys defense, this is going to be one of them into the foreseeable future. This is a guy that Christian Parker is going to orient his defensive scheme around. And so I think the Dallas Cowboys are in a good place if this is one of the key building blocks for that unit and for this team while they're trying to contend for a title.
2: That's the now. I want to talk about what happened before this and the comment that Stephen Jones made about the idea of we didn't have a lot of leadership on defense. We will get to that coming up. We're on Sportsmanline, presented by Progressive Insurance.
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24: I feel like the Dallas Cowboys have positioned themselves to win the Michael Parsons trade. Quinnen Williams was one of the big acquisitions with the capital that Jerry Jones got when he dealt Michael on the eve of last season. He traded for Quinnen Williams at the deadline when the Jets had a fire sale, and you saw that Dallas Cowboys defense took a leap in terms of improvement. And so I think they see him as a foundational piece, a building block for what Christian Parker, their new defensive coordinator, wants to do.
25: 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Chris Canty earlier today on the reaction post Quinnen Williams deal with the Dallas Cowboys. 3 years, $105 million extension. Monster deal, 105.9. So monster extension for Quinnen Williams. Not dramatic. No holdout. No hold in. No talk about it. Just behind the scenes. Deal gets done. And franchise moves forward with star defender. That is not what they did with their previous star defender, which in this case would be Micah Parsons.

0: Mm-hmm. You said the Cowboys are positioning themselves to win the Micah Parsons trade.
1: Yeah, I mean, basically, we know the compensation that the Cowboys got in exchange for Micah. They got Kenny Clark, Pro Bowl player, Quinnen Williams, All-Pro player, and Malachi Lawrence, first-round pick out of UCF. That's the compensation.
0: Okay, stop right there. If Brian Gutekunst today, general manager of the Green Bay Packers, got a call and said, here's the offer, Quinnen Williams, Kenny Clark, and Malachi Lawrence for Micah, no picks, who says no?
1: Well, I think the you're saying that Brian Gutekunst made the call?
0: No, if he got the call, hey, we want Micah back, here's your offer. We're going to give you all three of those guys.
1: Well, I think the Cowboys say no.
0: So then they won the trade based on that alone. You're saying that the compensation they got for Micah is better than Micah.
1: Yeah, I mean, if Malachi Lawrence pans out, and that's a big if, because we don't know. We haven't seen him on an NFL field yet. But if he pans out, that means the Cowboys would have turned Micah Parsons, who's in the conversation for best defensive player in the entire league, they would have turned him into three-plus defensive starters.
0: So then you answered your own question, right? What are you uncomfortable with? As you're like playing this out in your head, why it seems, not that you're backing off of it, but you're thinking about something with this.
1: No, I do think it's a matter of the infrastructure in your franchise and where you're at with your timeline. For the Dallas Cowboys, it makes all the sense in the world for them to pivot. They needed more pieces on the defense in order for that unit to keep pace with where their offense was going. For the Green Bay Packers, they were looking for a finishing piece, and they mortgaged future assets. I think for both teams, the trade made sense, but given where the Packers finished last year and where we expect the Dallas Cowboys to go this season, it's fair to frame it as the Cowboys winning the trade.
0: Well, and let's just go based on your words in terms of predictions, right? You said that you thought the Green Bay Packers could finish 8-9 this year, and you thought the Dallas Cowboys could potentially be a Super Bowl contender.
1: Missing Micah Parsons at the end of last season undermined their year, right?
0: Mm-hmm.
1: Okay, they lost five straight seasons. I mean, five straight games.
0: Yeah.
1: They lost five straight games. They're going to start the season without Micah Parsons. He's probably not going to play the first month. We don't know where the Green Bay Packers will be at when he comes back. Now, rumors are he's circling that game primetime against the Dallas Cowboys in Lambeau Field in October. We'll see what ends up happening. But we don't know when he's going to come back this year. We don't know the version of him that's going to show up. But for the Dallas Cowboys, Kenny Clark, Quinnen Williams, Malachi Lawrence, those guys are healthy. They're available. They're ready to go. Your defense, based on the personnel, should be much improved relative to what they were last year. So I got to say, it feels like the Dallas Cowboys are positioned to win the trade.
0: Okay, there's also something else about this that I have to understand here. So in that quote that Stephen Jones had, John Makota, I apologize if I'm saying the name wrong, who covers the Cowboys for The Athletic, had the quote from Stephen Jones, the executive vice president of the team, where he said he's a leader about Quinnen Williams. We didn't have a lot of leadership on defense for the last couple of years. To have him and Kenny Clark and Rashawn Gary, I think they really picked it up over there in terms of culture and leadership. So I just want to make sure I understand something. So the guy that is the all-world player, Micah, was not the leader, which is fine, right? Well, I guess there's a difference. Either was not the leader or wasn't a good leader. Not the leader is fine. Wasn't a good leader is not fine.
1: Correct.
0: Okay? And he then, Stephen Jones, is saying, if you take him at this and you believe him to be true, we now have good leadership. Well, two of the guys that he's considering good leaders are the guys he got from the Packers, two separate deals. Yet, what did we critique the Packers for at the end of last year? Kind of a lack of an identity relative to, hey, Ben Johnson is talking so much trash, stomping on you. Are you going to fight back? I mean, we're not talking about fighting back with words. We're talking about, yeah, we see the Packers. They ain't happy about that.
1: Mm-hmm.
0: So the leaders that the Cowboys are saying are the good leaders are the ones they got from the Packers. And our critique, totally blind of this quote, was that the Packership leadership was in question. How many different ways are people just going to critique Micah Parsons? Because that's what's happening here. I think our assessment of Micah Parsons is probably off. I think we have to look at him as arguably the best defender in the league.
1: No question.
0: An all-time great defender, worth every cent of a contract relative to productivity. But if you're relying on him also to be the leader of your team,

0: That's the wrong usage of him as a player.
1: You're right.
0: Or a person, however you want to look at it.
1: You're right. You're not wrong. But when it comes to the politics of the NFL, who you pay is who you empower. Right? The voice is always going to be a little bit louder when there are more commas in their paycheck. And Micah Parsons is getting paid quarterback money. You can correct me if I'm wrong, but aside from Jordan Love, nobody on that Packers roster makes more when it comes to average annual value. It's $47 million a year. He's going to have a voice. And it's going to be propped up and endorsed by the contract that Green Bay gave him. So what do you do with that? Money only makes you more of who you are. Now, here's the thing that the Green Bay Packers have going for them. They're in Green Bay. It's not as much of a spotlight when it comes to everyday attention as Jerry Jones's Cowboys are. The Cowboys are the most valuable sports brand on the face of the planet. So I do think for the Green Bay Packers, they put themselves in a position to, you know, manage the issues that might come along with having a player like Micah Parsons on your team that is so outspoken, that has such a prominent voice. But I will say this, for the Dallas Cowboys, it made more sense for them to go this direction and bring in guys that are more industrious, more workmanlike in terms of how they go about their business. Very quiet, don't say a whole lot, but they show up, they work hard in practice, and they perform on Sunday.
0: Field Yates, ESPN NFL insider, was on NFL Live, hosted by Michelle Smallman, or as she says, Fallman, yesterday on ESPN, and Field had this reaction to Quinnen Williams' contract extension.
2: Man, it's good to be a defensive lineman these days. And thank you, Jeffrey Simmons, who got a huge deal with the Tennessee Titans this offseason. That kind of got the ball rolling once again for defensive tackles to take that leap from sort of where they were at $30-ish million per year to an even bigger number. And now it makes me wonder, if Aaron Donald does come back, what's the contract look like for him and the Los Angeles Rams? Of course, he's been in retirement for a couple of years. But if he comes back and he looks like the old Aaron Donald, he might walk into Les Snead's office, the Rams GM, and say, pay me like the very top defensive tackle in the NFL. But Quinnen Williams, a very happy man right now in Dallas. They paid twice, the big price to get him in a trade, and now the big contract as well.
0: All right, a lot to digest there. The pay twice thing, I want to start the last thing he said, because a lot of times we hear that any team in sports is looking to acquire a player one of two ways, but not both ways, right? Either by free agency, meaning giving up by trade, giving up some sort of compensation, player or picks, but not have to pay the top dollar. That's how I'm getting them. Or free agency, and then I'm going to pay you a lot, but I'm not going to give up a lot. In the case of Quinnen Williams, the Cowboys are so sold on this guy. They gave the Jets a lot, a first, a second, and a player. Mazi Smith, defensive tackle, former first rounder out of Michigan, to get him. And now they're extending him at an enormous price.
1: Yeah, it's his second $100 million contract.
0: This is as sold on a non-quarterback as you possibly could be. You cannot be more sold on a player than they are on this guy. I don't know that. Is there an example of a team that is more sold on a player that has given up as much as the Dallas Cowboys have for Quinnen Williams? Because the Packers haven't given him Micah a second contract, right? They gave him the first one.
1: They gave him the first one. I mean, that's a hell of a contract and two first-round draft picks. That's a lot. That's a heavy investment in Micah.
0: So it's Quinnen Williams, Micah. Who else? Myles Garrett.
1: Haven't paid him yet.
0: They probably will.
1: Of course they will, but.
0: You cannot be more sold on a player than they are on this guy. Jalen Carter, who got a huge deal with the Eagles, they just drafted him.
1: But don't you have to be pot committed if you're Jerry Jones and you made this decision?
0: No.
1: Because, yeah, you do. Because this is the big chip that you got in exchange for trading Micah Parsons.
0: But if you get it wrong, you get it wrong.
1: Yeah, but you needed a foundational piece. And you didn't get it wrong. That's the point.
0: Right, right.
1: When he showed up, he produced, even though the individual numbers don't jump out at you, in terms of his impact on that front and on that unit as a whole, it was undeniable. So I think, yeah, it was important for Jerry Jones to lock him down. And now that it's done, you can show your work for what you did in trading Michael on the eve of last season.
0: I'm just trying to think, are there any other trades that have been made with as many picks going in another direction? And then, Sauce Gardner, the Colts gave up two first-rounders, right?
1: But they didn't pay him.
0: They haven't paid him yet.
1: The Jets paid him.
0: Jets paid him, and if the Colts aren't good this year, there could be other people running that team. Like, are there any other trades that have been made with as many picks going in another direction? And then, Sauce Gardner, the Colts gave up 2 first-rounders, right?
1: But they didn't pay him.
0: They haven't paid him yet.
1: The Jets paid him.
0: Jets paid him, and if the Colts aren't good this year, there could be other people running that team, and they may just say, you know,

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3: I'm Jay Fox on the Ohio News Network. There was a major turn yesterday in the case against two Canton police officers charged in the 2024 death of Frank Tyson. Amaya Ward of ONN affiliate WKYC-TV has details.
4: Camden Birch and Beau Schoeneg were both facing reckless homicide charges. Now, neither will go to trial, and both agreed to resign from the Canton Police Department effective immediately. The two officers had been charged with reckless homicide after Frank Tyson died while in Canton police custody in April of 2024. Body camera video shows officers struggling to arrest him before he was restrained on the floor. Tyson repeatedly said he couldn't breathe and later became unresponsive. The Stark County coroner later ruled his death as a homicide.
3: A Northwest Ohio mother will spend the next 3 years on community control after pleading guilty to child endangerment. ONN's Colin Dorsey has details.
5: Hospital staff say Tiffany LeSueur injected what they believe to be human waste into her child's IV. Surveillance video captured the incident. LeSueur pleaded guilty to child endangerment. She was sentenced to community control.
3: The state of Ohio has moved forward with legal actions targeting safety measures on the gaming platform Roblox. It is estimated that Ohio has over 1.5 million monthly active players. For the Ohio News Network, I'm Jay Fox.
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1: Mid-season wide receiver from the Raiders. Mm-hmm. They were able to kind of deepen that wide receiving core, which is really good, with Brian Thomas Jr. and Parker Washington. Also, and let's start here and we'll work backwards to the quarterback. The biggest name on the Jacksonville Jaguars a year ago at this time was not Trevor Lawrence. And it was not Liam Cohen.
2: No.
1: It was Travis Hunter coming out of Colorado, two-way star, banged up, obviously, during the course of his rookie season. And it seems to me like they are making him a full-time cornerback. And Lil Wayne, his agent, representative, sat here with us a few weeks ago and said, have you guys seen him this offseason? I said, no, I have not. And Wayne said, wait till you see him. He is physically a different person.
2: He looks like a man.
1: And Wayne was right about that.
2: He looks like a man.
1: What about the Travis Hunter impact before we get to Trevor Lawrence?
2: Well, they're going to need Travis Hunter to ball out. Like, there's no question about it, because if you look at the weakness of the Jacksonville Jaguars, you would point to wanting to be able to create more pressure on the quarterback, and we know that pressure rushing coverage work hand in glove. Last year, the Jacksonville Jaguars were 21st when it comes to pass defense, so that's an area that they need to shore up. Up front, they were the number one rush defense in the league, but their pass defense was worse. They had the most pass attempts on them than anybody in the NFL. So that area has to get cleaned up. And Travis Hunter putting that asset on that side of the ball makes sense in terms of being able to bolster that unit. So being able to figure out a way to improve your pass coverage and improve your pass rush is going to determine whether or not the Jacksonville Jaguars can repeat the success that we saw last year and take it a step further and go on a deeper playoff run.
1: 4,000 plus yards last year, 29 touchdowns, 12 interceptions. Those are the numbers for the 17 games that Trevor Lawrence played a year ago. In the 9-game improvement, if you're watching on television on the ESPNU side, largest win increase from 24 to 25. Good job by Javonte and the team on TV. Patriots plus 10, Jaguars plus 9, 49ers plus 6, Bears plus 6. Those are the largest win increases. Obviously, getting to 13 wins is huge. We're not going to see that level of increase because you can't have that level of increase this year. But some would say getting from 13 wins to 14 or 15 wins may be even harder in the next year. But he has been the full, Trevor Lawrence, has been the full-time starting quarterback for the Jacksonville Jaguars for 5 years. Chris Canty, Trevor Lawrence's career thus far has been
2: a roller coaster. We're talking about him being on his third coach and going into his fifth season. So, I mean, like, yeah, you're a little bit concerned about him being able to stabilize and be more consistent. Right? The best quarterbacks in this league are guys that are reliable, guys that can elevate the talent base around them on a game-to-game, year-to-year level. And that has not been Trevor Lawrence. Now, with Liam Cohen in town, he's checked the box in terms of having a competent head coach. We thought we said that with Doug Peterson once upon a time. Turns out not to be the case. It's on Trevor Lawrence to be able to make it work in the Liam Cohen era in Duval. And so I think that's the thing that everybody is pointing to. They've put enough talent around him in order for him to be productive individually. But now it's about being able to take this franchise to where they want to go, which is the championship rounds.
1: Let's work in massive extremes.
2: Go for it.
1: Trevor Lawrence is more likely to become a Hall of Famer or to Trevor Lawrence more likely to become a Hall of Famer or a regret at number one overall. Massive extremes, as I said. There's so much in between.
2: Yeah, well, let me say it this way. I don't think it was a question about whether or not he was the best quarterback in that class. So, I mean, there were, what, five quarterbacks that went in the first half of that first round in 2021? He was the best by a country mile. I would just say this. Trevor Lawrence has not lived up to the expectations that we all had for him coming into the league. There were teams that were racing to the bottom in the 2020 season, Jets included, because they wanted a crack at being able to draft Trevor Lawrence. I don't know that the Jacksonville Jaguars can say that they got the return on that investment, because again, We're talking about the Jacksonville Jaguars being on Trevor Lawrence's third coach.
1: So here's where it gets interesting. More interesting. I mean, you already made it interesting. But here's where I could throw a little bit of a wrench in this. There are some picks at number one overall that cannot or will not make you change a statement like that, right? The Arizona Cardinals did not get return on investment of Kyler Murray one overall. That's fact. That's done. It will never change, okay? I believe this could change. I believe when you're saying it's a roller coaster and Trevor Lawrence with the Jacksonville Jaguars to date, they have not gotten the full return on investment, I think he's an inch away from changing that argument. If you said a year from now, the Jaguars were in the AFC title game, they lost by a few points to the Bills, the Chiefs, whoever you want to throw out there, Ravens, whatever. Do you feel good about the Jaguars? I think you would say, yeah, he's a top 10 quarterback, maybe hovering around top five. Maybe he could surpass guys like Burrow in terms of, like, he's that good. There's no reason for him not to be that good.
2: But he's got to be that good in the playoffs, and he wasn't. He wasn't that good in the playoff loss to the Buffalo Bills. Now, he did have the moment a few years ago where he overcame a 27-point deficit against the Los Angeles Chargers. But he's the reason why there was a 27-point deficit with all of the turnovers, right? Can we get a playoff game with Trevor Lawrence not having the turnovers? Can that happen?
1: Understood. But if I ask you a question about quarterbacks in general, and I say, what can this quarterback not do? What's the answer for him? Because he can do everything. He can,
2: but we don't need him to do everything. We don't need him to pull out the cape. Similar to the conversation we had about Josh Allen.
1: Yeah.
2: We don't need you to go into your bag all the time. We just need you to make the routine plays routinely. Right? You got to be more consistent with those things. If you can do that, if we can raise your floor, don't worry about the ceiling. That'll take care of itself based on the physical talent. But if you raise your floor, then all of a sudden, the franchise can have sustained success. And that's what we're waiting on for the Jacksonville Jaguars with Trevor Lawrence. That's the thing that's been missing. Again, two picks in the playoff game against the Buffalo Bills, multiple turnovers in the playoff game against the Chargers a few years ago. Like, that's not exactly what you want to see from a guy that was the number one overall pick.
1: They're going to win the division?
2: No.
1: Houston?
2: Houston Texans.
1: Will they make the playoffs, Jacksonville?
2: TBD.
1: Wow. Coming up, why one person doesn't hate his hated rival. We'll get to that next. We're on Sportsmanlike.
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8: From around the world, these are the latest international news headlines. Search and rescue efforts are underway in dozens of locations in western Colombia after a powerful earthquake struck the region, killing more than 100 people and leaving others trapped under the debris of damaged and destroyed buildings. A Syrian court has sentenced ousted President Bashar Assad and his younger brother to death in absentia for crimes against humanity and war crimes during Syria's 14-year conflict that left about 500,000 people dead. Russia has has bombarded Ukrainian cities with missiles, drones and bombs, killing at least 9 civilians. Ukrainian President Volodymyr Zelensky is warning that Moscow is receiving military help from North Korea. Australians, for the first time, can reveal their sexual orientation and whether they identify as a different gender than the one recorded at birth. Contentious taboo questions in the latest census that occurs every 5 years in the country. I'm Charles de Ledesma.
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11: Your Skynet forecast for the afternoon, we'll have a chance of showers or thunderstorms. Those will mainly come after 5 p.m. It will be mostly cloudy with a high of 86 degrees. A chance of showers or thunderstorms again tonight. Our overnight low will be 68 degrees. Showers likely again on Tuesday with a high of 84. For Skynet Weather, I'm Kara Stallings, ESPN Radio 1430 AM and 105.7 FM.
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2: I gotta say, I kind of like the album cover from my single.
1: Oh, it's really good.
2: Records.
1: It's really good. You gotta retweet it or quote tweet it at ChrisCanty99 so people can see it. Why are we talking about Canty on a Death Row Records album cover? Because the Golics have put it out there 10 until noon Eastern time here on ESPN Radio, that when we're all together coming up in a few weeks in Bristol, Vegas East, for all of our ESPN Radio shows hanging out and getting together to start off the football season, which is awesome, that we're going to do some team bonding activities or maybe competition, whatever it may be, against each other.
2: Yeah.
1: And they threw out the idea of karaoke.
2: Yes.
1: To which we said, okay, be careful what you wish for because you happen to be an amazing singer. And I said, if you ever decided that that was your career, I'm saying 20 years ago,
2: yeah,
1: you would get an album. You would have a record deal.
2: Well, I'm going to see a specialist for my voice, and said specialist works with a lot of opera singers in the tri-state area.
1: It'd be great if you became an opera singer.
2: Absolutely. Absolutely. We're going to get the voice right, get the vocal cords right. So when karaoke rolls around, Unsportsmanlike dominates the Golics.
1: Wait a second.
2: Dominates.
1: Is there a chance the Golics are then going to say that you have performance enhancing
2: Absolutely.
1: Stuff?
2: I'm going to be all hopped up on PEDs. Whatever the doctor says that I can't take to improve my voice, I will take.
15: Ain't no laws until you can't take PEDs for karaoke. Yet.
2: Exactly.
1: That's true. That is true. So we're good to go on this? That he's allowed to do all of this? Pat, you're in charge.
15: I guess. Yeah, do whatever you want. I don't care.
1: All right. Well, then good.
2: Yeah.
1: Good. Kyle Whittingham, head coach of Michigan. We're putting the album cover on TV. Describe it for the radio audience here.
2: Oh, CC. It's great. I mean, it's the classic Death Row Records logo, and then it's got my face, and they throw a little bling in the ear and a little bling on the wrist with the watch game, and it says parental advisory explicit content.
1: Yeah, you look good.
2: Yeah, pretty good.
1: You look good. It's really good. Shout out to LadyLox85 who made that. That's really good. Wow. Anyway, the obvious transition, Kyle Whittingham, Michigan head football coach, said something interesting. So Michigan, Ohio State, obviously 100-plus year rivalry of, CC says it perfectly, sports hatred. Here is what Kyle Whittingham, brand new head coach coming over from Utah, had to say about the Michigan-Ohio State rivalry.
16: We have a better chance to win if I hated them, or, I mean, I don't understand. Whatever gives us the best chance to win, I'm all for. Want to beat them worse than anybody, you know, around. And so I don't know how that got to be such a hot topic. I'm not trying to downplay that at all. It's a huge game, gigantic. And it's something that we all have in the back of our mind 24/7. And so I don't know, you know, I probably should have worded it differently, but that game is of the utmost importance.
1: He doesn't hate Ohio State. Okay, now let's be clear on this. Kyle Whittingham is, everyone says, good guy, religious guy, so maybe to his credit, maybe to his credit, he doesn't have hate in him. But CeCe, you have coined this phrase, sports hate.
2: Yes.
1: You're rolling your eyes, you're frustrated. I will get out of the way. Go ahead.
2: I just don't need Kyle Whittingham to be Captain Literal Man. As a Michigan man by marriage, I want to hear the head coach talk about his hatred for Ohio State and that team down south. I don't want to hear the pleasantries and say, oh, I don't hate Ohio State. I don't hate anybody. I don't want to hear that. As a fan of the team, as a fan of the school, I want to hear the head coach say that the most important game on our schedule is when we line up to beat those guys from Columbus. That's it. That's all I want to hear. Embrace the sports hate, sir. We understand.
1: So he's making a mistake?
2: He's making a mistake.
1: But do you have to? Take Whittingham's name out for a second. If you are if you're a fan of a certain team, if you're a part of a certain organization, do you automatically have to hate the rival, sports hate the
2: Can
1: rival?
2: Can I ask you a question?
1: Yeah.
2: Best coach in college football right now. Who would you say the best coach is right now?
1: Kurt Cignetti.
2: Okay, yeah, Kirby exactly. Smart. He's got it rolling. Kurt Cignetti, right? Yeah. Indiana. Undefeated season, just won a national championship. The first thing that Kurt Cignetti did when he took the job as the head football coach in Indiana was talk about how Purdue sucked at an Indiana basketball game. That's what he did. Now, Purdue is not Indiana's primary competition. They're not even on the radar when it comes to football in the Big Ten. But guess what he did? He talked about wanting to beat their biggest rival. That's what you do when you take these jobs.
1: You got to go WWE.
2: You have to go WWE. You have to embrace the character that's expected from the fan base, because those ties that bind when it comes to people's associations with those schools are deep. And they feel those things in a way that a lot of people have a hard time being able to process unless you're from that area. And so you've got to lean all the way into it if you're Kyle Whittingham. You're a tremendous football coach. Nobody is taking that away from you. But just because you're great when it comes to the X's and O's doesn't mean you're ready for the politics of being the head coach at Michigan.
1: Mm. That's an interesting way of saying it.
2: It's the truth.
1: I've been supportive of Kalen DeBoer, but is there something to that with Kalen DeBoer?
2: That's what I said about him on First Take a couple of weeks ago.
1: No big deal.
2: Yeah, but I mean, that's the truth. Like, being a head coach in college football is equal parts football coach and politician, especially at the programs that matter. Because it's all about fundraising. It's all about NIL. Mm. It's all about being able to sell the administration and the boosters on your vision for the team while also trying to retain the players that you're shelling out all of this cash for on a year-to-year basis. That is not easy to do. And if you're Kyle Whittingham and you're trying to be successful at Michigan, it starts with being able to win the state and win the area when it comes to recruiting. Who's the most acclaimed recruit that Michigan landed in the last several years? It's their quarterback, Bryce Underwood. Where is he from? Michigan. So, yeah, it's kind of important. I don't understand why you don't embrace the sports hate.
1: 888-SAY-ESPN, 888-729-3776. Do you have to hate your rival? If they're your sports rival, do you have to have the sports hate? Because Kyle Whittingham is saying, no, I don't hate that. I don't hate Ohio State. I don't have that in me. I'm not a hatred kind of person. Like, you're a Yankees fan. If you're a Yankees fan, do you have to hate the Red Sox at all times?
2: Yes.
1: Nuno, you're a Yankee fan. Do you hate the Red Sox?
17: The hate dissipated because the rivalry has lost a little bit of the luster, and I think it's going to be ratcheted up right now because these two teams will potentially meet in the playoffs.
1: Then are you not a Yankee fan?
17: No, you're a Yankee fan. No,
1: that's what I'm saying. Do you have to? It's part of the Yankee fan resume. You have to hate the Red Sox.
17: There has to be a very healthy dislike of the Red Sox.
18: They played each other in the playoffs last year. So if that didn't ratchet it up, will them playing this year ratchet it up that much?
17: Well, yes, because of where the Red Sox came from. Like, we were laughing at them, right? Like, they sold off, and then all of a sudden they became better, and then, like, they started, you know, they
1: But, they are we, actually but then are we active. Missing something, though? Are we missing the idea that maybe the sports hate is not as strong as when we grew up?
17: No, like, I think
1: more people
17: there.
1: Like Kyle Whittingham.
17: No, because Javonte, our TV producer, who is a Michigan grad, was just like, "Yeah, we're not playing the sound because this is we don't feel this way, right?"
1: Originally, did you hear me whispering to him?
2: Yeah, you were listening for it. You were looking for it.
1: I was looking for the sound. Javonte removed the sound.
2: It's ridiculous.
1: Because he didn't want this?
2: Because he recognizes how ridiculous it is.
17: Yeah, but we had Adam Schefter on, and like Schefter, what was his response?
1: No, well, hold on. We walked him through it, though. Schefty, go back after 7 a.m. Eastern. He was saying, I can relate to Whittingham. At this point in my life, I don't have the hate. Then when we gave the qualifier that CeCe brilliantly came up with of, no, not hate, like you don't want harm, but sports hate. And then he said, oh, okay, well, that's different. We're talking about the sports hate. If CeCe came up with it, it's not like Whittingham couldn't have stolen that. It's a fascinating thing because I'm telling you what's going to happen here, and it may come off as ridiculous. There will be Michigan fans that will now doubt this guy because of this. Because he did not say what they want to hear.
2: Well, if things go left, right?
1: Yeah.
2: If the team struggles out the gates, if they don't meet or exceed expectations, then everybody will go to this clip and say, this guy doesn't get this
1: Michigan.
2: Job.
1: Michigan.
2: He doesn't understand
1: right.
2: Michigan.
1: He gets coaching football. He doesn't get coaching Michigan.
2: Exactly.
1: Wow.
2: And this is why this guy wasn't our first choice.
1: Mm.
2: All of those things get dredged back up. And that's why I don't understand why Kyle Whittingham went Captain Literal Man when it comes to, oh, no, I don't hate Ohio State. I don't hate anybody.
15: If the next Eagles coach after Nick Sirianni, after Canty fires him, comes in and says, who really hates the Cowboys? Like, whatever, I don't hate the Cowboys. They're going to run him out of town. Forget it.
1: Well, let's be realistic. What if Christian Parker becomes the next coach of the Philadelphia Eagles, right? He was with the Eagles, goes to the Cowboys. What if he goes back to the Eagles? And he's like, well, those are my guys. You're probably right. He's probably, upon arrival, going to be like, I know those guys. I want to crush them now.
2: Of course.
1: Ben Johnson is literally the opposite of Kyle Whittingham. Ben Johnson has no connection to the Bears and Packers.
2: Oh, he wants to rub the Lions,
1: destroy all of them.
2: The Vikings, he wants to rub all their noses.
1: Is it okay? This is a better question. Is it okay to not hate your rival? Sports hate your rival. 888-SAY-ESPN, 888-729-3776. 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
5: Cleveland police say out-of-state bikers from Maryland are targeting the city with illegal street takeovers, shutting down busy roadways, and creating dangerous conditions. Aaron Sullivan of ONN affiliate WKYC-TV reports.
6: Police received intelligence last week about this group, and they planned to travel to Cleveland for an illegal ATV and dirt bike street takeover. Police worked with local and out-of-state agencies to develop a security plan. Now, during this weekend's takeover on Saturday, police say four arrests were made downtown. They identified 12 drivers. 11 were from Baltimore and one was from Euclid.
5: A new national housing report suggests the Northwest Ohio real estate market continues to attract buyers, with Toledo landing among the hottest housing markets in the country. ONN's Jeff Hogan has more.
7: According to Realtor.com's 2026 Hottest Zip Codes report, Toledo's 43614, which encompasses much of South Toledo, ranked number 32 on the list. The annual ranking measures buyer demand using listing views and market pace. Wadsworth, Columbus, and Ravenna were all ranked in the top 50.
5: Last week, law enforcement officers announced a new retail theft task force, which had immediate results of almost $150,000 in recovered stolen merchandise and 9 formal indictments, thanks to multi-state coordinated operations. For the Ohio News Network, I'm Jay Fox.
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14: Your Skynet forecast for this afternoon will have a chance of showers or thunderstorms. Those will mainly come after 5 p.m. It will be mostly cloudy with a high of 86 degrees. A chance of showers or thunderstorms again tonight. Our overnight low will be 68 degrees. Showers likely again on Tuesday with a high of 84. For Skynet weather, I'm Kara Stallings, ESPN Radio 1430 AM and 105.7 FM.
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17: He's a Steelers fan and a Flyers fan. I don't think we can allow that.
18: Are you now the judge of all sports fans?
17: I'm a man of the people, Evan.
18: I'm not doubting. I'm just making sure I understand everyone's role here, because I didn't know that you were judging the fandom. I thought we were judging whether or not the Whittingham approach is the common approach.
19: I'm going to need Pat to explain why he can't be a Steelers fan and a Flyers.
20: Well, he just said he hates the Penguins but likes the Steelers. Yeah, you can't hate one team in a city and like another.
17: That's ridiculous.
19: What?
18: Nuno, I heard you screeching in the back. Go ahead, Nuno.
21: Well, I don't have the camera on me, so you won't be able to see me, unfortunately. But, like, James Steele, who's a producer for 3 to 5, Matt Myron, he is a Pittsburgh guy. He's a Chiefs fan, hates the Steelers, but, like, loves every other team in Pittsburgh.
20: Yeah, and he's a fraud.
18: Well, but a lot.
19: I don't know if that's fair.
18: A lot of times, people are fans to kind of combat the fandom of their families, your parents, to have that loving.
19: 1,000%.
18: You're a Lakers fan.
19: I'm a Lakers fan because the Knicks were my dad's team, and I didn't want to root for his team.
18: Because you wanted to bicker back and forth.
19: 1,000%.
18: Yeah. My dad's a Yankee fan. I'm a Mets fan.
19: Yeah.
18: So, Nate in Texas, listening on the ESPN app. Is it okay to not have the sports hate for your rival?
22: I think it's absolutely not okay. First of all, thanks, guys, for taking my call. Listen to you guys every morning on the way to work. Number one sports radio show in the world. Anybody who has anything to say against me, come see me in San Antonio. I think it's
18: Let's go. I'm glad Pat didn't cut you off on that, by the way. Thank God. Jeez. Go ahead, Nate.
22: I think it's absolutely okay not to. It's absolutely not okay to hate your sports rival. The other day, I was in a grocery store, and I live in the San Antonio military city, so you can get guys from all over the nation. There was a guy wearing that god-awful green Eagles hat, and I was in a hurry, so I deliberately went to a longer line just so I wouldn't have to stand behind him.
19: Listen, that's sports hate.
18: Yeah.
19: When you're willing to give up some of your time to get as far away from that person as you possibly can, that is sports hate.
18: I thought that was ending differently, that story. I thought he was going to say he knocked over the guy's hat, like he flipped over that guy's hat and then walked out the store.
19: Yeah.
18: But this is I didn't think of this as a specific topic of conversation for Kyle Whittingham. I thought more of it as a fandom conversation.
19: Yeah.
18: The more I think about it, you're right. If he's not good, these are the comments.
19: He better be good now.
18: If they lose to Ohio State, it's like, oh, he didn't care about that game. It's ridiculous.
19: They paid a gazillion dollars for the quarterback. They have upheaval when it comes to their athletic department. He wasn't their first choice when it comes to head coach. Yeah. Kyle Whittingham better be good. He has no margin for error, even more so now because of these comments. I just don't understand why you would step on a landmine like this when the easy thing would have been able to say, yeah, I have a healthy amount of sports hate for Ohio State. That's the company line.
18: Or just don't say anything. I'm not talking about them. I won't even mention
19: that. That's fine, too.
18: Because that could also be like, hey, that's 10 games from now. I can't worry about that.
19: Ohio State, in their locker room, has a countdown clock to the Michigan game. Think about that. Ohio State, who won a national championship more recently than you, has a countdown clock in their locker room of the Michigan game. When you go throughout the campus, they cross out all of the M's on everything. Like that is a big deal. They hate you. And guess what? Right now, they're better than you.
18: You're onto an interesting topic and concept here. It feels like we're heading towards the Kalen DeBoer-Alabama relationship, where undoubtedly the guy's an awesome coach, but maybe the fans don't think that he's an awesome coach for them.
19: Yeah.
18: Because
19: Brian Kelly was an awesome coach, not the coach for LSU.
18: Yeah.
19: It's the same thing.
18: I'm not ready to make the leap with that with Willingham, but you certainly are he's breadcrumbing
19: it. We can't say
18: that. He hasn't coached a game yet,
19: but... Like, you see it with Alabama and Kalen DeBoer. Great football coach, been successful everywhere he's gone, every level of the sport. Alabama's different. Just saying it's a little different.
18: There's breadcrumbs. Alexander in Nevada, listening on the ESPN app. Morning, Alexander.
0: Hey, good morning. How you guys doing?
18: Great.
0: Absolutely, man. You got to have that hate. I'm a Sacramento Kings fan. I feel like the whole world hates

0: Texas. So I mean,
1: no, I didn't know there so. Were. I didn't know. I didn't know there were that many.
2: I hate saying
3: that. The whole world hates them. No, nobody even thinks about them.
2: Kyle and the crew at ESPN 1320, I believe, in Sacramento is a great, great station. I don't know that the whole world hates the Sacramento Kings.
1: I think the front office hates the fans.
4: This all goes back to 2002, Lakers-Kings. They feel like they got screwed, and they think everyone hates them 24 years later still.
2: Okay, anyway, go ahead. Oh, is he gone? You cut him off?
1: I wanted to hear from him.
2: Pat, you cut him off?
3: I didn't cut him off.
1: He's a Sacramento Kings fan.
2: Oh, he's still there. Okay,
1: he's
2: sorry.
1: An endangered
2: go ahead.
1: Species.
2: Go ahead. I'm sorry.
4: You cut him off, Evan.
2: But I didn't cut the call is what I meant. Yes, I definitely interrupted him. I apologize.
0: And sorry, Pat, man. I'm a Dallas Cowboys fan.
3: All right, now he's cut off.
2: Oh my God, Pat.
3: Now he's out.
2: What's going on with you?
3: One step too far.
2: I wanted to hear about the Sacramento Kings fandom.
3: No, you
2: there.
3: Didn't. Next caller.
2: Angel in Illinois. Morning, Angel.
5: Hey, good morning. I just want to say, guys, that since the culture of sports has changed a lot, you know, I'm a Generation X when true rivalry was going on and everything. But since Chicago has done so bad, they even live in the town probably, I got to say something. You know, once all these fantasy footballs, DraftKings, and all of this came on play, I learned how to appreciate the sport and how to see talent in every other team. I believe, you know, like, I got really upset when Cutler couldn't play because he was hurt because his heel, he couldn't wear heels anymore because he got injured. But Brett Favre, with broken fingers, you know, he's that busting away. He still played. That was a man, you know. I had respect for that guy. And, you know the Green Bay-Chicago rivalry. And I think let's learn how to love the sport. And as far as college, I think there should be a healthy level of hatred between colleges, you know, because it's part of the culture. But to the point of
2: Angel, I think you're way too healthy of a person, honestly. Like, you have such a I think you are what Kyle Whittingham is trying to attract. The person that just says, you know, I'm a fan of this team, but that guy or gal is really good. That's not the way the rest of us are.
1: I hate it. But here's the thing, Ev, the nature of the sport, football. We love it so much because there's an inherent tribalism that's associated with it.
2: Yeah.
1: And
2: we miss that from our childhood in many ways, like playing the sports, being together.
1: And when you join a program like Michigan and you're a steward over the program as the head coach, to not fully embrace the tribalism by talking bad about the rival is crazy to me.
2: Can't wait till now. Kyle Whittingham, not having coached a game, is number one on CeCe's hot seat candidates for college football.
1: Hot seat
2: football
1: for college football, yeah.
2: We know a power ranking for tomorrow.
1: Kevin
2: Kyle
1: DeBoer,
2: Whittingham,
1: Kyle
2: number
1: Whittingham.
2: One. Actually, you know what? Every week I have a candidate list for Hot Mess. Let me just add a name here to this. Thank you. Carlito in Madison, listening on ESPN Madison, 100.5. Morning, Carlito.
6: Good morning, guys. Love you guys. You're doing a great job, as in every morning I listen to you guys on my way to work. Yes. I'm a hybrid. To preface this whole theory of you can absolutely hate your rivals and even live in that state of the rivals you hate because you were born in Chicago but live in Madison, Wisconsin and support the Wisconsin UW Badgers all around women's hockey, football, Barry Alvarez. I love the friggin' Badgers. I go nuts in the jump around.
2: That a boy.
6: I am from Chi-Town, Waukegan, but who doesn't claim Chicago when you're from the north?
2: Now, this is an interesting one. So you're a
6: suburbs.
2: Bears fan that hates the Packers, but
6: I'm
2: lives in Madison, but loves them.
6: Days in Chicago, and then moved to Hayward. When you come to Wisconsin and you're a city boy, it's kind of like being on a permanent field trip. It's gorgeous.
2: That it is. It's one of the greatest places in the entire world, Madison, Wisconsin. It is so beyond beautiful. It's an amazing place to be, work, live, etc. I love it more than anything. I went to school there. This is an interesting
1: twist.
2: Not
1: a good experience for me in Madison, Wisconsin.
2: You lost your first ever game, right?
1: Yes, correct.
2: Yeah. How do we take Carlito? Now, he's from Chicago, moved to Madison, roots for his hometown college team now, but still stays with the Bears, hates the Packers. Good or not good?
1: It sounds like his allegiance and his deepest ties when it comes to his football fandom are with the Bears. Mm. And I'm okay with that.
2: Yeah.
1: I have no problem with that.
2: Okay. I think we're good.
1: That's Pat and Cam calling people like that frauds.
2: Pat, Cam, you guys have been fraud calling people.
3: That one's fine because it's college. Whatever.
2: Cam?
4: It's hard for me because I can't imagine loving the Eagles and hating the Phillies. Like, that just does not compute.
2: They were still on that one. Okay, they can't get over that one.
1: They can't get past
4: it. I mean, it's the same concept. I'm just applying it to myself. That's what we're saying about all these fans. Hating one team from a city and loving another is not something that I can reconcile in my head. But I have not experienced that, so I don't know.
2: We go two-a-days with the adopted team of Unsportsmanlike next.
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7: This is Catherine Terrell covering the Saints. The Saints ended Kellen Moore's first season with some positive momentum thanks to a win streak and the play of then-rookie quarterback Tyler Shough, who took over for Spencer Rattler midway through last season. Now, as they enter the 2026 season, they're expecting that Shough takes a big step forward as the permanent starter in year two. But he's not going to have to do it alone. The Saints added pieces like guard David Edwards, tight end Noah Fant, wide receiver Jordan Tyson, and running back Travis Etienne. But it will likely be Shuck's play that determines whether the Saints get back to the playoffs for the first time since the Drew Brees era. With the NFC South seemingly wide open, they're hoping all their offseason moves pay off.
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8: Two-a-days! With the adopted team of Unsportsmanlike. Now, why do I say it that way? Here on Unsportsmanlike, presented by Progressive Insurance, along with Chris Canty, Evan Cohen with you. Smalls off today. Independently of each other, we all came in and we said, hey, there's some hope here with this Saints team. A lot of times we have disagreement. That doesn't mean that we're all picking them to go to the Super Bowl, that we're all picking them to go to the playoffs, we're all picking them to go to win the division. It's just we all stumbled on a team that we think has a chance to be much better than people realize. Now, why is that? I think it specifically goes to Tyler Shough, the quarterback, because that's where we start, of course. But if you think about last year, they went 6-11. Five of their last eight games, four of their last five. And with Shough as the starter, they were 5-4 as an overall team record. So they were a better than 500 team with him as the starter, and they were a 6-11 team overall. That tells you something. And it starts to me up front in the ability to protect him, CeCe. They have three guys across their offensive line who were drafted in the first round.
9: Correct.
8: Doesn't mean they're good. It just means they value those players to protect the quarterback. They have one guy who's a second round pick. They have another guy who's an unrestricted free agent who comes over from the Buffalo Bills.
9: Really
8: good. Not a team that stinks the last few years. Winning players, high draft picks, protecting a quarterback. How good can Tyler Shough be?
9: I think Tyler Shough can be the best quarterback in that division. I think Tyler Shough can lead the New Orleans Saints to having a top five offense. I think they can be that explosive. He took over as the starting quarterback in week 9. The New Orleans Saints won 5 of their final 8 games. Points per game were up by 4 points. It was a quantum leap in terms of what that unit looked like. Now, the big question that I have around the New Orleans Saints, it really doesn't have anything to do with Tyler Shough or the offense. It's what happens on the defense. Last year, they were a top 10 unit. They lost 5-time All-Pro DeMario Davis. He re-signed with the Jets for a third tour of duty. A lot of leadership was lost on that side of the ball for the New Orleans Saints. I'm curious to see where things go in terms of that group being able to get some stops. But overall, it's clear how Kellen Moore wants to play. He's going to run the offense through that offensive line, through Travis Etienne and Alvin Kamara, and then you've got two pretty good receivers in Chris Olave, who set career highs across the board.

0: last year, and then Jordan Tyson, a top 10 pick, who they can't stop raving about down there at Saints training camp. So I think all the pieces are in place for Tyler Shuck to take a massive leap in terms of the perception of who he is, the caliber of quarterback he is in our league. But I think this New Orleans Saints team, what their ceiling is going to be determined by how good that defense can be.
1: Let me go back to your first statement. You said, I believe he could be the best quarterback in the NFC South.
0: Correct.
1: That wouldn't, and that's this year, is that correct?
0: That's correct.
1: So that would mean you believe he could be better than Baker Mayfield this year, Bryce Young this year, so it's two number one overall picks, and Michael Penix slash Tua, two top 10 picks.
0: Yeah, I believe that he should be better than all of them.
1: Hmm. So he's a franchise quarterback.
0: I mean, when you look at the pieces that they put around him, when you look at the offensive line, if everybody stays healthy on that offensive line, this will be an elite offensive unit.
1: So if I told you that you were in charge of the entire division, every team in that division, and you could only give out one $50-plus million a year contract to a quarterback, he's the one who's getting it?
0: Yes.
1: Wow. So then they better win the division. Tampa's got, obviously, a very good roster. Obviously, Todd Bowles has been there and done that in terms of winning divisions, going to the playoffs, et cetera. Dave Canales and Bryce Young last year in Carolina won a division. Kevin Stefanski comes over to Atlanta. That's in Carolina. Kevin Stefanski comes over to Atlanta as a two-time coach of the year. Massive levels of experience. Kellen Moore has been a head coach for 1 year in this league, and he has now a quarterback that you believe could be a franchise quarterback.
0: I believe that a part of why the Carolina Panthers and the Tampa Bay Buccaneers are being so deliberate when it comes to contract negotiations with their quarterbacks is because they want to know definitively that their guy has enough horsepower to compete with what they saw from Tyler Shuck in the second half of last season.
1: Wow.
0: I believe that that's a part of the math. Because I'm not paying a quarterback $50 million a year to not put us in a position where we have an advantage when we're looking across the sideline at a division rival. I believe that that absolutely factors in. When you look at what Tyler Shuck was able to do last season, the wins that he was able to get, they were impressive, man. The kid has got something.
1: Is there a world where he becomes the best quarterback of his draft class? Cam Ward, Jackson Dart drafted ahead of him. He was in round two, pick 8 out of Louisville by way of Texas Tech and Oregon. Jackson Dart was the 25th pick, by the Giants, and Cam Ward, first pick overall, Titans, Miami. Well, and other schools as well, but
0: I think he's in a better situation right now. That's what I would say. I think he's in a better situation, a more stable situation.
1: So if Cam Ward could switch spots with him, he would, is what you're saying.
0: I would feel differently about Cam Ward.
1: And you think Jackson Dart is in a worse situation with the team you play.
0: If Jackson Dart was with Kellen Moore, I would feel differently about Jackson Dart.
1: Wow. So it's not only Shuck that has risen up the draft board for you, or up the board for you, it's Kellen Moore.
0: Oh, no question about it.
1: So former player,
0: over the last couple
1: retired.
0: Of years, over the last couple of years, his season as a coordinator with the Eagles when they won the Super Bowl, and then his first year with the New Orleans Saints, a team that everybody left for dead, a team that everybody scoffed at. I mean, looking at the Arizona Cardinals, it's kind of like we talk about them now. Like, that was the New Orleans Saints last year. And they were not a laughingstock, especially down the stretch. I mean, in weeks 14 and 15 last year, the Carolina Panthers and Tampa Bay Buccaneers had everything to play for. They were neck and neck for the division race. And guess what? Tyler Shuck beat them both. Beat them both. One on the road in Tampa. An impressive come-from-behind fashion. Like, I'm saying, I don't think what we got after the bye week from New Orleans was a flash in the pan. I think that's who Tyler Shuck is becoming in this league. And he's an older second-year quarterback. There's a little bit more maturity there than we would expect from a guy in his class. I think that the New Orleans Saints are going to win the NFC South. I think they're a playoff team this season.
1: I agree with you 1,000%. It's remarkable. Remarkable how quickly this all turned around. But that's what, like, just very simply.
0: You get the coach and the quarterback, guess what?
1: Exactly right.
0: This is what happens.
1: Just like that. Yeah, if Mike LaFleur and Carson Beck are good, Arizona, which seems like it has no hope, all of a sudden,
0: they're not going to be a laughing stock.
1: That's right. Clint Kubiak, Fernando Mendoza, same thing. Brian Daboll, Cam Ward, same thing. John Harbaugh, Jackson Dart, same thing. If those combinations work, we realize now it's 1 year and you're right back on track. Just like with Granger, always getting the job done, CeCe.
0: As you know, managing maintenance stock.
1: That's right. Clint Kubiak, Fernando Mendoza, same thing. Brian Daboll, Cam Ward, same thing. John Harbaugh,

0: 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Granger, for the ones who get it done.
1: Hey, it's Golic Jr., and coming up on Tuesday, our NFL two-a-days roll along with the Jags and the Saints. Are both these teams sneaky capable of winning their respective divisions? We'll discuss it all. That's Tuesday on the Golics at 10 a.m. Eastern on ESPN Radio and the ESPN app.
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4: Cleveland police say out-of-state bikers from Maryland are targeting the city with illegal street takeovers, shutting down busy roadways, and creating dangerous conditions. Aaron Sullivan of ONN affiliate WKYC-TV reports.
5: Police received intelligence last week about this group, and they planned to travel to Cleveland for an illegal ATV and dirt bike street takeover. Police worked with local and out-of-state agencies to develop a security plan. Now, during this weekend's takeover on Saturday, police say four arrests were made downtown. They identified 12 drivers. 11 were from Baltimore and one was from Euclid.
4: A new national housing report suggests the Northwest Ohio real estate market continues to attract buyers, with Toledo landing among the hottest housing markets in the country. ONN's Jeff Hogan has more.
6: According to Realtor.com's 2026 Hottest Zip Codes report, Toledo's 43614, which encompasses much of South Toledo, ranked number 32 on the list. The annual ranking measures buyer demand using listing views and market pace. Wadsworth, Columbus, and Ravenna were all ranked in the top 50.
4: Last week, law enforcement officers announced a new retail theft task force, which had immediate results of almost $150,000 in recovered stolen merchandise and 9 formal indictments, thanks to multi-state coordinated operations. For the Ohio News Network, I'm Jay Fox.
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1: Tries to throw a lob in this hallway. Thankfully, doesn't hit the light. Hits the, like, the top of, I don't know, the HVAC system.
2: Which almost hits me.
1: Yes, which almost hits you. And Smalls is like, I'm not doing that, 5'4" and a half, and throws the ball at Rob in the camera.
2: Yeah, I'm surprised, though. Everybody's saying they wouldn't have a signature dunk. In my childhood, we always had those rims that you could lower so you could dunk. I just assume that everybody is experiencing dunking, just not on a 10-foot rim. It's weird not to have a signature dunk in your back pocket. And even if you can't dunk, what would your dunk be if you could dunk? Isn't that a part of the creativity? I feel like Evan and Michelle opted out of something that was fun. They chose not to have fun in that moment.
3: I always wanted to be able to do a windmill.
2: A windmill dunk?
3: Yeah, after Vince Carter made it look so cool in the 2000 dunk contest.
2: Now, you could dunk in high school, right, Pat?
3: I could, yeah, but it was very much just like getting it over the rim.
2: Yeah, exactly.
3: I could flush it, but
2: nice.
3: Nothing cool.
2: Ever dunk in a game?
3: In college, I did, yeah. Okay. In some pickup games and stuff.
2: Oh, very cool. Cam?
4: I can dunk, but there's no pizzazz attached to it because I'm terrible at basketball. It's really just because of my height that I can do it on certain rims.
2: You're tall for no reason?
4: Tall for no reason.
2: You can't be good on a basketball court?
4: Dude, I've been told that so many times in my life. You have no idea when people are like, you must have played basketball. I'm like, actually, I'm horribly uncoordinated and terrible at basketball. And they'll be like, what are you doing with that height for?
2: I'm a little shocked. I mean, if we were to have an unsportsmanlike pickup game, you would have been my first round pick.
4: And I'm telling you now, because you should have picked Pat, first of all, because he played basketball.
2: But you're tall. You're like 3 inches taller than Pat.
4: It's true. I am coordinated with several other sports. Basketball is not one of them. I'm very bad.
2: Oh, my God. Nuno, have you ever dunked a basketball?
1: Yes. We would lower the rim to about like 6 feet and then like one-handed. That's, I think that out of all the sports things, that's like the one thing I would love to have done.
2: You would love to be able to dunk?
1: Just like dunk on someone, like go baseline one-handed, like lean in.
4: Nuno, who do you want to dunk on?
1: No, it's just that was something I wanted to do. Like off.
4: He just left.
1: No.
2: There's somebody you envision dunking on, Nuno.
1: Because Evan isn't going to try to block my shot. He's going to get out of the way. Like, no, but it was like kind
3: Evan
1: of the John
3: Stark
1: thing.
3: Evan is not getting out of your way.
1: No,
3: you're
1: going to
3: posterize him.
1: Evan's getting out of the way.
4: You're going to posterize him, Nuno.
1: No, Evan's definitely getting out of the way.
2: Now, he'd get off the way if he saw it coming, Nuno, but you want to go baseline. You want to catch Evan as the help defender and be midair as soon as he turns around. That's when you can really dunk on him and make the poster. Come on, Nuno. Just admit it. You want to dunk on Evan Cohen and put the poster on your wall. I mean, when I sacked Tony Romo, I put the poster on my wall.
4: Rightfully so.
2: Absolutely. It's okay to want to hit your teammates. It's okay.
1: No, but because you got paid for that, so we won't do that.
2: No,
1: so,
2: I actually paid the league to do that. They fined me for it, but it's okay.
1: So as everyone knows, if you don't know, Michelle Smallman, tomorrow night, she is going to throw out the first pitch at the Cardinals game, ironically against the Phillies. So I guess in a minor league game the other day, a bride got married at the ballpark, and then she also got to throw out the first pitch after getting married earlier. I'm just hoping that, you know, it wasn't bad, right? Like, full wedding dress. Like, I mean, she only bounced it once there, left-handed, like Smalls.
2: Yeah, I'm just going to say this. Bouncing the first pitch is unacceptable. And I don't give a damn that you're in a bride's dress.
3: No,
2: doesn't matter.
3: Come on.
2: No, I'm not giving you any slack. I'm not giving you any grace. No leeway. You should be on cloud nine because you're about to celebrate one of the biggest days of your life. And you're all dolled up. You're in an outfit that I'm sure it took you months to pick. I'm going to need for your first pitch performance to be a lot better than what we just saw on camera.
3: That was better than Michelle's, and Michelle wasn't even in a wedding dress.
2: Okay, that's the lowest bar to clear. That bar is in hell. That doesn't matter. Just because Smallman messed up on her first pitch attempt, that doesn't mean I'm going to excuse what we saw from that bride. It's absolutely unacceptable. And if I'm the groom, I'm having second thoughts. I'm getting cold feet. I don't know. If that's supposed to be the woman that I'm married, I need to be able to trust that she can do very fundamental things when it comes to sports and loving the game.
4: If she fell short of the plate, is she going to fall short in our marriage?
2: That's my
4: that's
2: point,
4: the question
2: Cam.
4: He's got to be
2: that's
4: asking.
2: It's a legitimate question.
4: I think that's fair.
2: What is she going to teach my kid?
3: Do you think right? Mel? Do you think Mel would bounce it?
2: I don't think my wife would bounce it.
3: We're gonna have to find out.
2: I don't think my wife would bounce it.
3: We're gonna need some video evidence.
2: I don't know. I don't think my wife would bounce it. And if she did, I don't know. Puts me in a really tough spot, Pat.
4: Hey, you already got the kid.
2: I do, but I gotta think about what's in the best interest of the kid.
4: That's true.
2: Having a mom that bounces the first pitch, I don't know, man.
3: Did I just put you in the doghouse right now?
2: I don't know if you put me in the doghouse. I'm just saying that you're maybe exposing some things in my marriage that I didn't expect.
4: Something you didn't even expect.
2: Exactly. Next one.
1: All right, last one. So the Bulls, I think people could be excited about the Bulls, right? I think Caleb Wilson's going to be really good. They signed Norman Powell. Norman Powell had an interesting take on the Bulls next season. Talking to Mark Medina, he said, "We have the potential to be really good. We also have the potential to be really bad. No in between, I guess, with the Bulls next year."
2: So, I mean, there's championship or bust, but I don't know how you would characterize it with the Bulls because nobody expects them to win a title. So what exactly is it?
3: Good or bad?
2: It's good or bad, but, I mean, what is good for the Chicago Bulls?
1: Fighting for the play-in game?
2: Fighting for a play-in game is considered
4: good?
2: That's
4: every year.
1: For the Bulls? Is it not?
4: No, they've been to like 5 play-in games. They're in the play-in game every year,
2: My point. Like, I don't even know what's good for the Bulls. Like, if you're saying them being a top 6 team, okay. Does anybody on this show think the Bulls are going to be a top 6 team? Because I don't.
3: I didn't even know Norman Powell was on the Bulls, so.
4: No, they just got
2: him. Disrespect Norman Powell. Pat, he's a walking
3: bucket. He's disrespecting every one of his teammates.
2: That's a great point.
4: They have the potential to be really bad.
2: I have zero pushback on that. We're going to be really, really good or really, really bad. It sounds like anytime you're listening to Unsportsmanlike with the soundtrack of Death Row Records featuring Chris Kenny. Check us out tomorrow. More Unsportsmanlike, ESPN Radio.
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7: I'm Jay Fox on the Ohio News Network. Multiple rounds of severe thunderstorms with high winds hit the state yesterday, with almost 60,000 customers without power. The Ohio Valley is experiencing localized flooding. Authorities in southeast Ohio are monitoring the Ohio River's boundaries for flooding. Severe storms are expected to continue today, with central and southern Ohio expected to be hit the worst. Governor Mike DeWine has ordered a crackdown on drug recovery houses, citing unsafe conditions, overcrowding, and a lack of oversight that has led to exploitive conditions. In central Ohio, a church on Columbus's west side was severely damaged by a structural fire, which caused the roof to collapse yesterday. The cause is believed to be a lightning strike. In northeast Ohio, the deadline for withdrawal has passed, and U.S. Representative Max Miller remains.
8: Your Skynet forecast for this afternoon. We'll have a chance of showers or thunderstorms. Those will mainly come after 5 p.m. It will be mostly cloudy with a high of 86 degrees. A chance of showers or thunderstorms again tonight. Our overnight low will be 68 degrees. Showers likely again on Tuesday with a high of 84. For Skynet Weather, I'm Kara Stallings, ESPN Radio 1430 AM and 105.7.

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12: I say Christmas came early because while I think we have a big question to reckon with about do we trust the Dallas Cowboys now, which I think is a strange place to find ourselves in 2026, we also got the announcement today, the NBA slate on Christmas Day put out there for everyone, along with the NFL slate we already knew. I just want to read you this, Dad, and get your initial impact to how this sounds. Sam Block put this out on Twitter. Imagine yourself on Christmas Day right now. You wake up, open presents. Spurs Knicks starts at 12 Eastern. Packers Bears starts at 1. Heat Celtics 2:30. Bills Broncos 4:30. Sixers Lakers at 5. Thunder's Wolves at 8. Rams Seahawks in prime time at 8:15. And Nuggets Warriors to finish off your day at 10:30. Does that sound like a Christmas Day for the ages to you?
13: Well, that sounds like a lot of kids are going to get left, you know, to put together their own gifts.
12: Yes.
13: Right? If anything needs to be put together, if the parent, if the dad, I should say, didn't put it together or have the store put it together, the kid's going to be on his own. The kid's going to be looking at 1,000 pieces to try and put something together, or playing with all his or her toys alone. And dad and mom are going to be just glued to the TV. It is a smorgasbord of unbelievable sports. And listen, we're not going to get into the battle of who's going to watch more. We know the NFL is king and it gets watched more, but it doesn't mean there isn't going to be great crowds and great audiences for the NBA games. It is just a plethora. It is when you need the back switch, right, for the previous channel switch so you can keep going. This is when, unfortunately for advertisers, this is when commercials aren't going to be watched.
12: Yep.
13: Okay? Because one's going to go to break and you're going to previously channel it to the other game. And you're going to try and just have constant game action going on in football and basketball.
12: It is going to be incredible, no doubt. Coming up in a little bit, though, I will tell you the one issue I have with the NBA slate for Christmas Day and a mistake that I think they've made in the scheduling between opening day and Christmas Day. But we got to get to this conversation. And I understand. Sometimes people hear the Cowboys being covered on ESPN and they think, oh, here we go again. And usually it is for some of those reasons, right? The Cowboys have been this traveling circus. Jerry Jones has been someone who's seen more interested in the entertainment product than he is the actual football product on the field. That feels a little bit different this offseason. So no matter where you are, you can always listen to the Golics in the ESPN app or Sirius XM Channel 80. Let's get to the opening drive.
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12: 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Quinnen Williams can afford whatever insurance he wants at this point, Dad, because he has paid the Dallas Cowboys star defensive tackle, reaches what I heard Chris Canty this morning on Sportsman like accurately referred to as his second $100 million deal, a three-year $105.9 million extension with an average annual value of $35.3 million. It is $101 million in total guarantees, $63.35 million fully guaranteed at signing, and a signing bonus of $31.85 million. He had 2 years left on his prior deal, but like we often see after the Cowboys made the move, traded for him this last year and brought him over to be one of their mainstays, you got a lot of leverage as a player in addition to the fact that Quinnen Williams, damn good football player. So first and foremost, Dad, congratulations to Quinnen Williams. You're someone played defensive tackle in the NFL for 9 years. When you look at Quinnen Williams, what's the reason why he's been able to be one of the league's best for this long now?
13: Well, he's a disruptor, and that's, you know, when you're, especially when you're lining up on the interior, he'll switch around, but a lineup on the interior, you need to be a disruptor. A lot of times you don't maybe not have the stats, obviously outside of the, you know, the Aaron Donalds of the world and some other great pass rushing defensive tackles. You don't have the stats. You're there to eat up blocks. You're there to wreak havoc in the middle. You're there for the running back to not be able to run between tackles, make them go east and west. You're there to pressure the quarterback straight up the gut, which quarterbacks don't like the most. They'll take the outside rush over a guy's coming straight ahead and garbage at their feet. So he's a disruptor. He can eat up two blocks. You know, you look at the top D tackles, you know, Jeffrey Simmons, Jalen Carter, Chris Jones, Leonard Williams. That's what they are. They're disruptors. They're guys you don't have to game plan for, like an edge guy, but they're guys you have to know where they are, and depending on who's on the edge, where are you going to slide your offensive line? Are you going to help the edge? Are you going to help? Is the back going to stay inside to help interior? But that's the word I can use for him. He's a defensive interior line. You have to be a disruptor. You have to be a penetrator. You have to play, especially if you're single blocked, you have to play on the other side of the line of scrimmage.
12: And he certainly does that. You look at Quinnen Williams after joining the Cowboys last year, 20 tackles, 1.5 sacks, 33 quarterback pressures, and 2 TFLs. So he was that disruptor to go along with Kenny Clark, his running mate, who came over in the trade for Micah Parsons. And this then brings us to the larger point here with the Dallas Cowboys in what they've been able to do since that moment that felt like an eyesore going back to last season, where you had this protracted contract discussion that played out in the public between the Dallas Cowboys and the best, you know, one of the best young pass rushers in the NFL. If Myles Garrett occupies the mountaintop, Micah Parsons certainly feels next as a 25-year-old ascending incredible talent. But looking at what happened in that situation and how we will judge the Cowboys and the Packers from here on out as winners or losers of that trade, our own Chris Canty from Unsportsmanlike this morning said right now it's looking like the Cowboys are setting themselves up to be the winners.
6: I feel like the Dallas Cowboys have positioned themselves to win the Micah Parsons trade. Quinnen Williams was one of the big acquisitions with the capital that Jerry Jones got when he dealt Michael on the eve of last season. He traded for Quinnen Williams at the deadline when the Jets had a fire sale, and you saw that that Dallas Cowboys defense took a leap in terms of improvement. And so I think they see him as a foundational piece, a building block for what Christian Parker, their new defensive coordinator, wants to do. They got a lot more big bodies up front, which is philosophically a shift from what the Dallas Cowboys have been for the better part of the 2020s. And so when you have a player like Quinnen Williams that can be as disruptive in the run game and the pass game as he does, it makes life easier for everybody on that unit.
12: The Golics here on ESPN Radio, Mike Golic Jr. and Mike Golic Sr. So, Dad, again, the Dallas Cowboys are starting to compose themselves like a real football team in the terms of the way they operate. Do you agree with Chris Canty that it seems like they look like they could come out on the better end of this now?
13: At this point, no, Mike, and I'll tell you why. Listen, the defense obviously was bad last year. What were they? They were last in passing yards given up, 23rd in rushed, last in points given up. So you think of the new players they got, Kenny Clark in the Micah trade, Quinnen Williams, Rashawn Gary. None of those players have had double-digit sacks in their careers. None. And Rashawn Gary, who was brought in to sack the quarterback, did not get one sack after Micah Parsons got hurt in Green Bay. He got all his sacks while Micah was on the field. So this is a team that had 35 sacks last year that was 25th in the NFL. I don't know if they solved that, Mike. I mean, maybe you get, listen, pressures can be as good as sacks, and maybe they can get pressures. They should definitely be better against the run, again, where they were 23rd in the league, giving up 125 yards a game. And you got basically, you were talking about these three guys that they got. They got Otito Obonya from, who'd they get him from? The Chargers to play nose tackle as well. So it's a revamped defensive line. But I'm not sold on the pass rushing abilities, and that's what Micah Parsons brought. Micah Parsons brought sacks, brought pressure, brought chasing the quarterback out of the pocket. Again, you know, he may not have been the best fit in the locker room, but the higher production you get, the more things that you may overlook. And I'm going to wait and see. On paper, looks good. In practical application, we'll see. Again, these guys are not sackers of the quarterback.
12: It does put a tremendous amount of pressure on other guys to produce right now. One or the other, you're almost talking about the butterfly effect of the Micah Parsons trade with a lot of these moves, because the Cowboys wound up with extra capital, allowed them right. to do things in the first round. So Malachi Lawrence, their first round draft pick, a lot of pressure on him to be able to come in and be one of those guys that produces early. They were able to draft Caleb Downs, who can help you on the back end as the Cowboys, an abysmal second level tackling team last season. You can have the conversation overall with Christian Parker, who's a Vic Fangio guy, comes in. That is a defense that thrived on getting pressure from their edges at its best. And so you certainly do have that question in it. And I think part of this conversation, though, Dad, comes from what we overweight in terms of the intangibles of this conversation. And Cowboys Executive Vice President Stephen Jones was happy to fan the flames a bit. John Machota, who covers the Cowboys for The Athletic, posted a clip from a conversation with Stephen Jones where Stephen Jones said, quote, "The other thing is just, man, what a man he is. He's a leader. We didn't have a lot of leadership on defense in the last couple years. To have him, Kenny Clark, Rashawn Gary, I think they really picked it up over there in terms of the culture and leadership." Is that a pretty direct shot at Micah Parsons?
13: Yes, yes, and others on the defense as well, that no one stepped up to be a leader. But yes, it's a, and we had heard thoughts and rumblings that wasn't the greatest locker room guy in the world. But again, the better your talent is, the more you deal with things because of the talent on the field. And there's no doubt about Micah Parsons' talent on the field. Not coming back from a knee, we'll see, but I still expect good things. So yes, that was a shot at Micah Parsons. And, you know, if Stephen Jones felt the need to do it, because it certainly got a little gritty at the end with Micah eventually being traded away from Dallas. So we'll see. I mean, we'll see. This is, they're in position, to Chris Canty's point, they're in position for the assets that they were able to grab because of the Micah Parsons trade. Now it turns into, what did you bring together? What did you accumulate? Because not one person was going to replace Micah Parsons. So will there be a big improvement on this defense? I'm fortunate enough to call the first game. Me and Ryan Radke are calling for Westwood One, Cowboys and Giants, the first Sunday Night Football game of the year. So I get to see this brand new defense in its first outing against the Giants. So I'm excited for that. So they brought in the pieces, but will the pieces fit? Will the puzzle get put together easily?
12: I think two things can be true at once, right? On one hand, I am impressed with the way the Cowboys are doing business right now. Because, oh, by the way, we didn't hear any consternation about this Quinnen Williams deal.
13: No.
12: With what had been in vogue for Cowboys contract negotiations for most of the years of my adult life, it's, if you were a star player, you were going to have to go through a road full of broken glass to ultimately get the deal you wanted. Jerry was going to make a public spectacle of it. And there wasn't really a peep here. Now, you could argue because they traded traded for him, that handed him a ton of leverage and made this inevitable. Yes. A defensive tackle contract, even though high-end ones we're seeing, very different than the borderline quarterback money their edge counterparts are making. But I can still look at that, the Christian Parker hire. You know, our buddy Dave Hellman does a great job and has covered the Cowboys for years, basically said he hardly recognizes this team the way that they're going about this offseason. And they have opted for the team-building strategy on defense of, hey, let's get more lottery tickets. Let's try and address our many needs by nailing multiple picks at multiple positions and trying to build this up holistically. While I then can say on the other hand, hey man, Mike makes right. And Micah Parsons does one of the more unique things at one of the more important positions in the NFL. And a lot like we talk about quarterback, and I think your point's well served here, Dad, Micah Parsons is the tip of the spear. When you got a quarterback on offense and you know you've got the one, you feel like it makes everything else a little bit easier for everyone else. On defense, I think that's the same for either a lockdown cornerback or a star pass rusher. And I usually draw a line from the quarterback out to show order of importance. Pass rusher's closer, has more direct access. And so when you've got a guy that can do that, you're absolutely right to point out the example for the defense in Green Bay. Everyone felt the effect of Micah Parsons going and drawing all the attention that he did. So no, I still don't think the Cowboys are better for that and right for doing it, but I think the way that they've responded me has been surprising in a positive way.
13: Yeah, I agree with that. And you're right about Quinnen Williams. He had leverage, no doubt about it. I still never would have traded away from Micah Parsons. I still hate how that whole thing went down where Jerry Jones was talking about having to deal with the agent, which is just a joke.
12: Yeah.
13: I mean, it was a horrible situation. But again, and all you can talk about in offseason and preseason is on paper until you see the finished product. They look to have, they are saying, okay, we're going with multiple players over one star. And he was a shining star who teams had to game plan against. They don't have that now. They don't have one player that the other team is game planning against. And that's things you look for. Right? When you're drafting a player, you're hoping that player develops into somebody that the opposing offense has to game plan for. They had it. They gave it up willingly. Willingly gave it up. So, again, time will tell. Everybody's talking about how Dallas can overtake Philadelphia and win this division. Time will tell. There's no questions about their offense, but I'll keep saying it. Time will tell of who they brought in on defense. The defense should be better, but will it be enough better?
12: Agreed. Leadership is great. Leadership doesn't sack the quarterback. Micah Parsons does that, and you gave that away. So it's great. I don't want to dispute that, but if we're looking for the more valuable skill set in the NFL, I think I know the one I'm picking. 888-729-3776, 888-SAY-ESPN. All right, now that we're nice and lathered up talking some ball, let's get back into two-a-days coming up next here. Are we going to have to prepare ourselves for the potential statement of MVP quarterback Trevor Lawrence next on the Golics?
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36: This is Mike DiRocco covering the Jaguars. Liam Cohen got Trevor Lawrence to play at an MVP level in the back half of last season. For the Jaguars to repeat as AFC South champs, Cohen needs Lawrence to do something that he has yet to do in his career: play consistently well for a full season. Lawrence isn't learning a new offense or changing his footwork. and he now has a deeper understanding of the offense, a calmer mind, and a better connection with his receivers. Cohen sparked Lawrence's surge by convincing him to let it rip, and the results were dynamic. If Lawrence does it again, the Jaguars may finally reach the playoffs in consecutive seasons for the first time since 1998 and 1999.
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0: Golic on the ESPN app, Sirius XM Channel 80. Mike Golic Jr., Mike Golic Sr. And our two-a-days today begin with the Jacksonville Jaguars, your AFC South champ Jacksonville Jaguars from 2025. An unceremonious end that shouldn't obscure what was no doubt the kind of turnaround season they were hoping for when they brought Liam Cohen over to be the head coach. So, big picture now. You look at the Jags offseason. How confident are you in their ability to repeat in an AFC South that we expect to be incredibly competitive this year?
1: Well, they really didn't do anything in the offseason. Yeah. I mean, I think they made the least amount of moves of any team. Also, didn't have a first-round pick, so they're basically standing. You know, a couple of people, obviously, Travis Etienne is gone, so the running back room is somewhat wide open. 13-4 last year. You're trying to get the consistency out of Trevor Lawrence to be a consistent 4,000-yard passer. 30 touchdowns. He had 29 last year. Try and keep the interceptions under 10. He did only complete 60% of his passes, where the league average is like 64% or something like that. So that's something you can improve upon. But they really had no running game to speak of. The running attack was like 20th in the league. At the end, the leading rusher is gone. Trevor Lawrence was the second leading rusher on that team. So they are looking for a running back. I think you'll see more two tight end, three tight end sets as well to try and help that along, which in the end will help the passing game. So I think what Jacksonville is looking for, and you heard it there, looking to go back-to-back in the playoffs, you know, it's consistency is what you're looking for. Jacksonville, and it's in a division where it's not quite like the NFC South, where a losing record wins it all, obviously, when Jacksonville is 13-4. But you're looking at the other people in the NFC or the AFC South. And really, I think, as when we'll get to them, we're kind of squarely looking at Houston.
0: I would tend to agree there. But consistency, that's the word that you're hammering, and that should be the word. The problem is, and I was amazed going back and looking, do you know when the last time the Jacksonville won double-digit games in back-to-back seasons was?
1: No.
0: It has not happened since the turn of the century. 1998 and 1999 was the last time Jacksonville won double-digit games in back-to-back seasons. So they've been used to riding these highs and immediately crashing down. And I'm with you. I'm a little nervous by the lack of things they've done this offseason. Great note from the FTN Almanac. Great preseason Bible. The Jags are one of only two teams penciled in this year so far. The way it's racked up right now could change with some training camp battles. To have no outside players penciled in as a starter for 2026. Yeah. No draft picks, no free agents, no trades. The only other team to do that's the Seattle Seahawks. They at least won the Super Bowl.
1: Yeah. Yeah.
0: And can, I think, credibly point to their roster and say, you know, we did a pretty good job with this thing. The fact that all you've done is lose talent on this team. Devin Lloyd walks. Travis Etienne goes to New Orleans, who we'll get to in hour number two. And I got some concerns. And so it does, I think, boil down to, do you believe Trevor Lawrence can take the back half of the season and transpose it onto this entire year? I heard Mina Kimes and Ben Solak on her podcast say they believe Trevor Lawrence is a dark horse MVP candidate. Do you agree with that?
1: I don't think I agree with that. Though, again, the running attack was bad last year, and is it going to get better by committee? Are they going to try and force it, like I said, with two and three tight ends? So will he have to pass more again at 4,000 yards, 29 touchdowns, 12 interceptions, and a hell of a record in 13-4? But I don't think so, Mike. I do not look at him as a dark horse. As a matter of fact, I think until they prove otherwise, putting back-to-back years together, I think it's a team that could regress a little bit. It'll be interesting what goes on with Travis Hunter as well, right? Because Travis Hunter played, what, 7 games last year. He has put on some really good weight. If you look at him from last year to this year, and that's something he needed to do if you're going to go both ways. Really, if you're playing one way in the NFL, you need to be physically in shape, let alone going both ways. I still have my reservations about him being impactful on both sides of the ball. I think it's so difficult to do. And then you throw in the health question of just 7 games last year. It'll be interesting how they use him, though he has prepared himself incredibly well.
0: I think that's the biggest key is when I think of size, I think of injury prevention. And for Travis Hunter, who, remember, got banged up in college the year before his Heisman win, got to the NFL, suffered the same issue. I do think that's a concern, and I think him trying to go about remedying like that is good if you're a Jags fan. Would you play him on just one side of the ball at this point? I've always said I would make him a DB first. I would do a little bit on offense because I get it. Like the limit, when I was going back and watching the Jags from last year, when you see him get the ball in his hands, he's one of those guys that's just special in terms of what he's able to do as a mover. There aren't a lot of receivers in the NFL that can do what he can do, but you're still kind of splitting it up. You're a great, you know, great at all, master and none. And I'd rather him be, I think, the master on the defensive side where he can be truly special. What about you?
1: I would play him on the defensive side, yes. And I would play him sparingly on the offensive side. I certainly wouldn't split it 50-50, and I know that wouldn't be it. But I would play him mostly on the defensive side of the ball and use him somewhat on the offensive side of the ball. It'll be interesting what they do. And obviously, you know, It's a wasted experiment when he plays in seven games. Not his fault, he got hurt, but as we talk about the best ability, it's availability, and you can talk about a two-way star all you want, but if he's not on the field, it doesn't matter.
0: I think this can still be a very good team. I think to your point, if I'm looking and racking the South, Titans, we'll wait and see. I just want them to develop more of the offense around Cam Ward so that you can feel good about his trajectory. Because you go back and watch his rookie season, that's a rose through concrete. Like, nothing should have been successful, and that guy did some pretty amazing things. It's the Texans. Because they've got the defense, I can at least point to that unit and say, if nothing else, I know they're going to be great. And I've seen the offense be very good and think they can get back to that. With Jacksonville, you're really banking on a bunch of guys being able to step up and shoulder the load internally. And that starts with Trevor Lawrence, who I want to believe in. Dad, I mean, coming out of college, one of the best players that you've ever seen at that position. What he did at Clemson was otherworldly. And what he did the back half of last season, again, the stats that Mina provided. Third in EPA per drop back in the second half of the season. Fifth in QBR, fifth in success rate, tied for first in explosive play rate. Like, once Jakobi Meyers came into the lineup, him, Brian Thomas Jr., Parker Washington, that group started to do the things you believe they're capable of. And you hear good things about Brian Thomas Jr., who's a guy they need to continue to take the top off defenses. I want to believe, I maybe stop short of the belief that Mina and Ben have, but I do believe that Liam Cohen in particular, like we've seen from him at pretty much every spot he's been at, is best positioned to get that out of him.
1: Yeah. Yeah, I'm looking forward to Brian Thomas Jr., what he's going to do. He had a monster rookie year, 87 catches, I think. And last year, I think just 40-some, 47, 48 catches. So let's see if this third year can be a big year for him and who is going to step up. But basically, Jacksonville said, we're good with what we got. We're good. We're good with our talent. We went 13-4, won the division by a game over Houston, which was 12-5. But we're happy with what we have, and we're just going to continue to build. Time will tell.
0: 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So plenty of great stuff there. We'll get to the New Orleans Saints. Talked about the Travis Etienne connection. He is now the New Orleans Saints running back in that backfield with Alvin Kamara. Very different question that we'll ask for the Saints around quarterback, but one that feels pretty promising going into the future. 888-729-3776, 888-SAY-ESPN is where you can get in touch with us. Coming up next, though, we talk about underrated players all the time. I will give you one of the most underrated players in the food kingdom and take a look at the one glaring mistake in the NBA's Christmas Day schedule that is coming up next year on ESPN Radio. I thought we were going to run production on that. That's my bad. Hey, listen, we're all learning on the fly here. Shout out to Jason McCourty. He's going to do a great job on First Take today. Dad, let's keep moving along here because there is no break. As the NBA did reveal their Christmas Day slate for 2026. And listen, big fan of most of what we're going to see here on Christmas Day. Spurs at Knicks, Heat at Celtics, 76ers at Lakers, Thunder Timberwolves, Nuggets at Warriors. It's all great stuff here, right? You get the Spurs, a rematch of the NBA Finals, Heat and Celtics. You get 76ers Lakers, LeBron James going back to Los Angeles to take on Luka Doncic and his team there. Thunder Timberwolves, Nuggets, Warriors. Can I tell you my one issue with all this?
1: What?
0: And with the fact that we're not getting to see the matchup that I want in particular on NBA's opening night either. This should have been 76ers Celtics. And I'll tell you why. LeBron James going back home to Los Angeles is great, but I think you're going to hear more of the debate coming up about, you know, LeBron James. I saw Shaq talking about LeBron's championship count, the standard in Los Angeles, the idea of being a Laker that was always in question for LeBron, whose career is ultimately going to be marked by a guy who won at many different places. But really, when you think of him, you'll think of him as a Cavalier and I think as a member of the Miami Heat overall. So that's going to have some juice, but I don't know how much animosity there's going to be there necessarily. Even though they made that decision. Everything that we seem to have heard coming out of Jaylen Brown's mouth since he left the Celtics indicates that all was not well in the relationship between him and Jason Tatum at the end there. That was the duo that Sports Talk spent years in the early part of their career trying to pry apart before the championship showed everyone it could work. And now we got the proof of what we always thought might have been going on there. I want to see those fireworks when they're back together. It'll be more passive-aggressive because that seems like their style of communication. But at the very least, I felt like that would have been the juicier storyline. Do you agree? Or are you happy with 76ers at Lakers and making LeBron's return the star of the show?
1: Well, I mean, I get why they did LeBron. LeBron's the biggest name in the NBA, and his time is short now in the NBA. But from an animosity standpoint, that I... But I agree with you. I don't think we'll see it on display. I think it'll be, you know, on the surface, all love with Jaylen Brown and the Celtics, even though some of his comments after the year saying it was the most fun, the best year and all that, when he went about that conversation. I get it, but I don't think... You would have seen any animosity again on the court, which is obviously you're looking for storylines. And I think it's tough to go against LeBron going back to L.A. Again, the game's in L.A., coming off Shaq's comments, for those that didn't see it, Shaq basically mentioned the Lakers who had multiple championships. And he said LeBron has one. I believe his line was he would be invited to the party, but he wouldn't be on stage, which was pretty interesting by Shaq.
0: Do you disagree with him? No, it's true.
1: It's true. He was there, obviously, a number of years and just has the one title. And he went through the litany, did Shaq, of the players who have multiple titles wearing the Lakers uniform.
0: I'm sure there are going to be some feelings because, again, while LeBron James ultimately framed it as his decision to not, you know, re-sign or want to go back, we had heard the rumblings there for a while. They were only but so interested. They've really worked hard over the last year to put the keys to this team in Luka Doncic's hands. And you're right. LeBron James is still the name that sells. I just feel like there's actual animosity potentially between the 76ers' new star and Jaylen Brown and the Boston Celtics' chosen star and Jason Tatum because similarly, right? Part of the reported bad feelings on this was that Jaylen Brown, who, to your point about that stadium, fancies himself the alpha on that team, finals MVP on that team when they did win that championship, saw how Jason Tatum got treated when he was coming back last season. Kind of read the writing on the wall of how this is what they think of you and seemed to take that very personally in the comments that we've seen and the tenor that he's gone about it since then. So I just think, to me, that's far more interesting. And the 76ers team is going to be interesting no matter who you put them up against, right? They're the one of the few teams that's trying to do the old super team model of let's see if we can bring them all together and have it had success year one.
1: I agree. And it's obviously the same conference. They're going to be battling for the playoffs and the conference title. And obviously the 76ers and Lakers aren't, unless they were to meet in the NBA championship. And I don't think anybody thinks the Lakers are going to get there. So, yeah, it certainly would have not only had a better storyline, but the game would have more meat, even though it's 1 of 82. Still, you know, when it comes down to home court or whatever, one game could make the difference, and they're in the same conference. So, very interesting. I got a question for you. First, a stat. The Heat play the Celtics at 2:30 Eastern on Christmas. You know, Eric Spoelstra is 9-0 on Christmas Day. He's 9-0, a perfect 9-0 record on Christmas Day. The Miami Heat hold the league's highest Christmas Day winning percentage. They're 12-2 overall. But Eric Spoelstra is 9-0. Here's the question, though, I want to ask. I doubt you're going to get it, so I'm just kind of asking this. Who's the one team that has never been selected to play on Christmas Day? There's one team. Never. By the way, they just traded away their star guard.
0: Oh, man. Is it the Hornets?
1: Yes.
0: Wow.
1: Charlotte has never played on Christmas Day.
0: I mean,
1: the only team, the only franchise. How about that? So at least if you're on Charlotte, you know you'll be home with the kids opening presents.
0: Hey, you know what? All you can do is try and look at the bright side on these things. And while everyone else is out there working on Christmas Day and, you know, doing so in opposition to the NFL, who's come in and tried to big bank, take little bank this thing, and based on the numbers that we saw coming back for the Hall of Fame game ratings, it's going to continue to work for the NFL and NBA. I'm sorry. You know what? That's what we talked about. The you know, Adam Silver's little cup in the middle of the season has done wonders. The NBA Cup, I think, has shifted that focus into November at a time where they can actually grab eyeballs. It seems to have worked pretty well because the NFL decided they want Christmas, and I think they're getting it in the divorce right now. Visitation rights are definitely leaning their way. So it's still a very good slate. And if you, again, take it on surface like you just mentioned, Eric Spoelstra and the Miami Heat. You're going to have Giannis Antetokounmpo in a Heat jersey on Christmas Day. You're going to have LeBron James in the Sixers uniform going to play Luka in a Lakers team that's fascinating this year. The defending champs in a rematch against Victor Wembanyama, who most people tout as the next face of the league. It's an incredible slate of games that in years past, when there was no NFL competition, would have been a coup, an absolute ratings bonanza, and now I think is still going to do great, but continues to have competition. So again, the NFL schedule, it's up again. Bears Packers at 1 Eastern, Bills Broncos at 4:30, and Rams Seahawks at 8:15. So, I mean, good luck with that. Now, I understand, like, the first two of those are on Netflix, so you're talking about a different amount of people that are going to have access to that and all that stuff.
1: Right.
0: But at the end of the day, I mean, it's just an absolute banger slate of games for the NFL, too.
1: Yeah, it's going to blow the ratings away. There's no doubt about it. But like I said, that's what you have previous channel for. I mean, Oklahoma City, Minnesota, you got LaMelo Ball on Minnesota. Now, there's storylines for every game. Denver and Golden State, you got the one dude trying to sign Jokic away from Denver to play overseas.
0: I mean, just an incredible move there. Great PR, because we know it's not going to happen. Although, you know, our producer Devin and I are talking before the show. If you're Jokic, they're willing to offer you more money than God. You come over there, you can play basketball without the NBA's coverage machine whirring around your head, something you've always seemed kind of opposed to. And I got to imagine they tried to sweeten the deal with, like, horse stuff, right?
1: Yeah.
0: Like, you got to know what he likes at this point and just promise him, like, stables next to the arena. You can ride a horse onto the court when you're introduced in the starting five. You can do all that stuff. I would just be trying to appeal to horse Jokic to make this happen, because it feels like basketball Jokic, he's content playing anywhere and going and trying to dominate. So you just need to find the other stuff, open him up like a delicate flower with all the horse things.
1: And for those who don't know what we're talking about, there's a Greek businessman who owns the basketball club of Athens that is trying to sign Jokic away from the NBA to play over there. So, and he's offering, again, more money than God, which, listen, money is money. Jokic doesn't need it, doesn't seem to spend it. But this guy isn't stopping until he gets him.
0: No, exactly. So you're welcome for the free press, Greek businessman, where this will never happen. So all interesting stuff, a great lineup of games, and I come away with all of this with a better understanding of when our breaks are. So we're going to take a quick one. Coming up next, people online taking up arms to defend one stellar sandwich that I think could be the most underrated in the entire food kingdom. We'll get to that next here on the Golics.
2: 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Sorry, someone has some explaining to do. Plus, we got a sneak peek at the upcoming NBA schedule. Merry Christmas to all of us. And a valuable Cooper flag card was pulled. We play a game of Would You Rather. All that and so much more today on SC Plus.
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0: 60,000 customers without power. The Ohio Valley is experiencing localized flooding. Authorities in Southeast Ohio are monitoring the Ohio River's boundaries for flooding. Severe storms are expected to continue today, with Central and Southern Ohio expected to be hit the worst. Governor Mike DeWine has ordered a crackdown on drug recovery houses, citing unsafe conditions, overcrowding, and a lack of oversight that has led to exploitive conditions. In Central Ohio, a church on Columbus's west side was severely damaged by a structural fire, which caused the roof to collapse yesterday. The cause is believed to be a lightning strike. In Northeast Ohio, the deadline for withdrawal has passed, and U.S. Representative Max Miller remains in the race as the Republican nominee, despite calls for his resignation and withdrawal. The Ohio Department of Transportation is urging drivers using the I-75 and I-71 corridors in Cincinnati to be prepared for sudden visibility drops and the potential for hydroplaning today. In Northwest Ohio, the historic former Wood County Jail in Perrysburg has gone up for sale. Built in 1847, the jail can be yours for only $400,000. For the Ohio News Network, I'm Jay Fox.
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4: ONN Sports, somebody well. Starting with baseball, after both teams were off on Monday, the Guardians and Reds will be back at it tonight. Cleveland begins a three-game series against the Tigers in Detroit this evening at 6:40. Tanner Bibee's on the mound in that one for the Guardians as they head into tonight four games back in the division and a couple of games back of the final American League wildcard spot. As for the Redlegs, they visit the White Sox in Chicago tonight for the first of a three-game set. First pitch for that one is at 7:40. Nick Lodolo starts for Cincinnati. And training camp rolls along across the NFL. We're set for week one of the preseason to get underway later on this week. On Thursday night, the Bengals host the Lions at 7 o'clock. And on Saturday afternoon, the Browns take on the Bears in Chicago. And as training camp rolls along, so does the quarterback battle in Cleveland. Head coach Todd Monken told the media on Monday that both Deshaun Watson and Shador Sanders would get a start under center in the team's first two preseason games. And Monken also told reporters yesterday that he's liked how both players have handled the quarterback competition so far.
5: But I've been impressed with both players and the way they've handled, right, the back and forth of the reps, and we're trying as best we can to balance the reps so we give both of them an opportunity to showcase their skill set. It's never going to be perfect, and they've handled that great. And I think some of that grows as they have success, right? Their confidence is going to grow with the success that they have every day.
4: The Browns and Bears will kick off at 1 o'clock on Saturday afternoon this weekend. I'm Buddy Wells on the Ohio News Network.
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Can super teams actually get the job done in the NFL? Bill Barnwell asked the question, and we will.

0: answer as someone that was a Dream Team Philadelphia Eagles fan back in 2011. I have battle scars going into this conversation, but I have a hunger that needs to be satisfied first right now, Dad. I got distracted yesterday because I saw what I thought was unjust slander for a food item that's done nothing but care for the people that it comes in contact with. Food Pleaser, incredible account name on Twitter, posted a picture with this caption: "You just worked a 14-hour shift and you come home to this. What would you do?" And it's a picture of a succulent, beautiful, juicy, Sloppy Joe. And I thought, what's the insinuation here? That Sloppy Joe would somehow be something you should be upset about? Like that wouldn't be a welcome sight, an oasis in a day full of hard work for you to come back home to? And I think this is the true statement that comes out of this. As I'm drooling right now, I literally have to compose myself. Sloppy Joe got to be one of the more underrated sandwiches in the sandwich kingdom, right? Like when you think about the pub that it gets versus its utility and versus how well it's often received, I feel like Sloppy Joes aren't getting their just due. They're thought of like the song that we played, if you're the podcast and didn't hear it, the Adam Sandler Sloppy Joe song, Lunch Lady Land. I feel like it gets that kind of tag of being school food or something that you don't look forward to. I love Sloppy Joe's. What about you?
1: Oh, so story about Sloppy Joe's. Growing up, my mom would make, when she got home from work, she would make, because we were, me and my brother Greg, who was a year and a half older than me, and my brother Bob was 6 years older than me. Growing up, we were on different sports teams after school, so we would get home at different times. So my ma got in the habit of making just a bunch, you know, a big vat of food, whatever, right? And leaving it there, and when we got home, we would eat. Sloppy Joe's was very high on the list. So high, in fact, if you were the last kid that got home, a lot of times you were scraping the sides. You were scraping the sides and you were like, damn, there's no more Sloppy Joe's left. Because the thing about a Sloppy Joe's, it just doesn't have to be a sandwich. You can just pile it on a plate and eat it. You can put one side of the bun down, pile it over the bun, eat it with a fork. You can eat it in different ways.
0: An open face Sloppy Joe.
1: Exactly right. But that's a core memory of me at home. My mom making a big vat of that. And sometimes if I was last home, I would just be scraping the sides. Because, you know, there's three boys. Nobody cared if the next kid had anything, right?
0: No.
1: You wait till you're fill. And if the last person home didn't have anything, they're slapping together a PB&J for dinner.
0: Yeah, which also, you know, PB&J, not underrated, I think gets its just due, especially in the like Uncrustables, question. Jams world, yes, that we live in now. PB&J's enjoying the kind of come up that, you know, other foods like Brussels sprouts could have been on this list before, but it got a good agent, got a good marketing plan. Brussels sprouts, glow up city. So it got us thinking. And 888-729-3776, 888-SAY-ESPN, or at the Golix if you want to get at us. Other underrated foods out in the food kingdom. I had a couple written down here I want to run by you, Dad. All different categories here that we can go through. Another one I would think of as an entree: meatloaf. You can make a meatloaf sandwich. It can be the basis of it. It can stand on its own. It's got ketchup involved, which I love. Meat-based. Meatloaf feels like it's another one of those things, like a bit of Americana, but I always love and has never really let me down.
1: Same issue growing up. If my mom made meatloaf,
0: yeah,
1: last one home wasn't getting any. Love meatloaf. Absolutely. Ooh. Love it. Because you can cut as big a slice as you want.
0: All right, this one is controversial in a lot of circles, and in my friend groups has become very divisive. Where are you at on deviled eggs? Because the minute I see deviled eggs on a restaurant appetizer menu, I'm gunning for those things. If you got good DEs on your menu, I am absolutely going to vouch for you in public.
1: I'm scared of deviled eggs. Because I don't know how long they've been out. That's why I'm never sure of egg salad sandwiches. I'm not sure how long it's been out. You know, that certainly has a quicker expiration than other things. So I'm somewhat out on deviled eggs.
0: All right. I feel like this one always comes up then in similar. By the way, you're wrong about deviled eggs. They're so good. And especially how long they've been out. If you order them at a restaurant, you control the flow in that one.
1: Oh, do we know? Do we know in the back that they're not just sitting out?
0: Oh, come on.
1: Do we know what's
0: now
1: going
0: you're calling
1: on
0: into
1: you
0: quality,
1: the kitchen?
0: You're calling into question their quality of preparation.
1: Yes.
0: That's
1: yes.
0: On you then for picking a bad restaurant. How about that?
1: Okay.
0: Pull the thumb a little bit, old man.
1: Okay.
0: Instead of
1: don't
0: attacking someone. Oh, trust it. Give me a break.

0: is ridiculous. What about candy corn? This feels, the quote that we got from Rachel, who's on the board with us today, is that candy corn is the jelly bean of the fall. And I've never heard anything so profound about a candy that I, welcome to the wrong side of history, Dad. 888-729-3776. We'll find out if you're on the right side of history and if super teams can get it done in the NFL in hour number two of the Golics.
1: My name is Whitney Allen, and I'm a widow. 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
9: I'm Jay Fox on the Ohio News Network. Taylor Farms is now responding to a second major outbreak of food illness. ONN's Angela Ann has the story.
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11: Your Skynet forecast for this afternoon will have a chance of showers or thunderstorms, a high near 81 degrees. For tonight, showers and thunderstorms overnight with an overnight low of 66. Wednesday, a chance of showers and thunderstorms, partly sunny with a high near 82 degrees. For Thursday, a slight chance for showers, partly sunny at 81. For Skynet weather, I'm Kara Stallings on ESPN Radio 1430 AM and 105.7 FM.
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5: Hold here, and we're talking about the underrated nature of the Sloppy Joe and got us into other underrated foods. We want to hear from you guys, 888-729-3776, 888-SAY-ESPN. Let's go to Rob in Virginia. Rob, you're on the Golix. What is your underrated food?
6: It's Sloppy Joe's, but my wife won't make them. It's the most brokenhearted thing I've ever heard. And, of course, I can't make them for myself because she doesn't let me in the kitchen, right? So I don't get Sloppy Joe's anymore because my wife, she won't make canned food. She won't make any of that stuff. She won't make them homemade. She's like, oh, no, that's disgusting, so you can't have them. I will never have Sloppy Joe's again in the rest of my life.
5: Oh, my God.
7: Wow. I mean, isn't that something you should have checked out before you got married?
5: Well, I also think like this, Dad. That must mean he really loves this woman. Because if he's willing to forsake a life without Sloppy Joes for the love of the woman who won't make them for him, that to me says a lot about her.
7: Again, I don't think he knew before he got married and found out post-marriage. And he sounds a little sad. Sounds a little sad.
5: He does sound a little sad. I hope someone in his life hears this plea and can get him a Sloppy Joe sooner than later. Let's go to Mike in Wilmington, North Carolina. Mike, you're on the Golix. What's your underrated food?
8: Fried bologna sandwiches with two slices of Velveeta cheese. Then grill them like a grilled cheese.
7: Ooh. That, let me tell you, my dad would fry up bologna, and the Velveeta is a great touch. There are people that don't like Velveeta. I can deal with Velveeta because you can cut the bigger chunk you want. But my dad would do a great job of fried bologna sandwiches. That, to me, is so underrated. It's so simple, so underrated, and so good.
5: I've had a fried bologna sandwich exactly once in my life. When I was in middle school, they made us research our family's lineage. We were doing a project about Ellis Island, and we had to go through the process of becoming a U.S. citizen. And when you got through the other side, they gave you a sandwich. And the sandwich I got was a fried bologna sandwich. And I was like, wow, this is my first experience with bologna, and this is great. And haven't gone back to the well on that, and I feel like I'm missing out. So Mike in Wilmington giving me something to think about. Let's go to Donovan in Illinois. We'll get one more in here. Donovan, you're on the goal. What's your underrated food?
9: Gotta be ham and beans. And it's only happened since I've gotten older. Big bowl of ham and beans with a big piece of cornbread. Can't beat it.
7: So, when he says ham and beans, is that chunks of ham in baked beans?
5: I'd have to imagine, because we were talking about before, beans, the musical fruit, incredibly versatile. There's a lot of varietals. But to me, the baked beans that do have the chunks of meat sometimes in them, I could take them plain. And I think beans on their own, that smoky flavor, the texture are wonderful. But those chunks of ham inside really can elevate the dish.
7: Yeah, and I'll throw some barbecue sauce on baked beans. I'll throw some mustard on baked beans. Oh, I'm a big, big, big fan of baked beans.
5: Yeah, no, incredible work there. They're going to make everything around you better. So I got to spend a lot of time in Big 12 country last year calling games. Excited to go back anytime you get around, especially, Kansas, Lawrence, not that far from Kansas City, Q39, Jack Stack, all those spots. Great beans. We'll get to more of those as we go along. Keep them coming. 888-729.

0: 888-729-3776, 888-SAY-ESPN. But I wanted to get to this. Our buddy Bill Barnwell did a great job racking up the old super teams and trying to look back and see, do teams that win the offseason, that become the team everyone points to for the great talent acquisition, do they actually win Super Bowls when it's all said and done? I think a lot of people look at this year's Los Angeles Rams with the Trent McDuffie trade, move in the offseason to get him over from Kansas City, with the Myles Garrett trade, bringing the best pass rusher, the reigning defensive player of the year over, as that super team that's the preseason favorite light years ahead of everyone else. So Bill went back and looked at the 15 largest preseason favorites since 1990. So the probability gap, he used historical odds from Pro Football Reference, current DraftKings lines, and focus on the teams that were actually that far away. And what he found was, more often than not, they wound up losing and failing to win the Super Bowl. Now, what I will say is, when you look back at a lot of these teams, like the 2017 Patriots, who lost the Super Bowl to the Eagles, the 2007 Patriots, who looked like the greatest team ever and lost to the Super Bowl in the Giants, the 49ers, who lost in the division round, the greatest show on turf Rams return in 2002, missed the playoffs entirely. Another Patriots team in 08 missed the playoffs entirely because of the ACL. These really fall into two categories, Dad. Either teams whose season were upended by massive rampant injury, especially around the quarterback, which is going to ruin anyone, or teams that still made it pretty bleeping far into the playoffs. So while they may not have won the Super Bowl, I still look at a lot of these teams and say, hey, you were within range. I always think you're buying proximity to the ultimate prize when you make moves like this. So to me, this is even more of an incentive to try and go out and do things the way the Rams have done it.
1: Well, yeah, I mean, this is the job of every GM, right? Is to make moves to put the best possible team together. I mean, and if it happens to be a super team, then so be it. We see it in the NBA all the time, a little easier with player movement to do that. But yeah, that's the job of a GM to do that. And then obviously there's a lot of pressure, like there is on the Rams this year. I mean, when people are mentioning a team or the field, that means you've built a pretty good team. So yeah, I have zero problem with any team doing that, because that's their job. You're trying to put the best team foot, your best foot forward.
0: We talked about this relative to the Jacksonville Jaguars, who kind of went the opposite direction in our first round of two-a-days, where they had a team last year that won the division, won double-digit games, Liam Cohen's first year, got the most out of their quarterback, and then came in this offseason and said, we're going to prioritize compensatory picks in the future. We're going to make shrewd moves around personnel groupings that we want to maximize more this year. We're not going to bring in direct veteran replacements for the guys that we lost at linebacker, at running back. We're going to give the guys in this roster a chance to go. And there's virtue in that to some extent, but I still think ultimately that's going to be a team that their Achilles heel winds up being that they didn't do enough. I would always rather my team swing big. And I feel like as a fan, Dad, that's easy to sell. Even in a capped league where you can argue, hey, knowing someone that's going to treat that, you know, the opposite of the way the Saints did for so long, like it wasn't real. Yeah, there's some value in that, tanking for great players. But in general, I feel like you're a fan of your team. You want to see them go out and do the things necessary to win like this that sets you up to be in these conversations, even if you're ultimately let down.
1: And we can see basketball and baseball. They can do it. They can spend more, even though basketball's trying with the second apron to keep it down. But in football, you have the cap, right? And unless you manage that cap incredibly well, what are teams that can get away with it? It's the team that is in the fortunate position of finding out early that they have their quarterback and their quarterback is still on his rookie deal, right? You have at least 3 years before the offseason of that third year before you can renegotiate. And a lot of times you'll wait another year. But you have those 3 years to grab a hold of stars at other positions if you have a quarterback that's playing well early on in his career.
0: No question. It's always been a valuable asset. I think we've kind of waxed and waned on, do we overweight the value of that, especially if it's a player that you don't know is the answer. And that's ultimately the difference. And the conversation we're going to have about our second team in two-a-days in the New Orleans Saints coming up in about 20 minutes, who believe they might have that with Tyler Shuck. When I think of super teams gone awry, the one that I most often think of is the 2011 Eagles dream team when Vince Young came over as the backup, uttered that phrase, and the rest was a hellish nightmare for that team that I think finished like 8-8 at that point, something like that. It was just a complete letdown. For this Rams team, it feels different. Now, the Eagles team in 2010, the year before, certainly had given you reason to believe that this was possible. But with this Rams team, Dad, so you look back again, Bill Barnwell looked at 15 teams. Two of them actually managed to go and win the Super Bowl. Do you believe the Rams will be the third?
1: Well, I think they have a great shot. I mean, listen, you've put together an unbelievable team. And it's a young team, by the way, that you could fill with veterans like a Myles Garrett. And then you get the fortuitous situation that you don't always get. A Hall of Fame player coming back to play and will probably still play at a very high level in Aaron Donald, because we all believe he is going to come back. That is pure icing on the cake. I think this has a team as good a shot as any to go on and win, which, of course, in football, where you have the most injuries, you just don't know. It's the one thing that you can't prognosticate. You can't decide, or you can't pick who's going to get injured. But all we can do is on paper right now. And on paper, I can understand why they would be the favorite.
0: I do think that as we talk about the difficulty of their schedule, we've mentioned the NFC West. The thing to keep an eye on with injury is less to me the Rams right now, and more so in the rest of the division, like the 49ers. I understand people are going to continue, and we've made some substation jokes every now and then, but that team's already been ransacked by injury at a level early in camp that you don't love. For a team who last year, the hallmark of their season was overcoming injury. You can only do that so much. Kyle Shanahan's career with the 49ers has been littered by boom and bust seasons that really went so well as the core parts of that roster stayed healthy. I say all that to say, if you are the Rams, if that 49ers team winds up too beat up to party yet again, yeah, you've got the defending champions in your division. That's going to be tough. But if the San Francisco team bottoms out, if they get too banged up, and then you got the Cardinals there who are just going to be searching for an identity in year one under Mike LaFleur, that path could rise and fall really dependent on the 49ers in terms of just how difficult that Rams schedule becomes.
1: And listen, we're going to have to wait most likely until the last 3 weeks of the season to decide that division. It was a two-game stretch, 14 wins for Seattle, 12 for L.A. In that wins. They play, the two times they play are the last 3 weeks of the season. They play on Christmas, and then they had the third last game, and then they play the last game January 10th. So two out of the last 3 weeks is when they play, and that's probably going to decide the division.
0: Yeah, it's going to be a great building of tension throughout the year to get us to those matchups in that final stretch of the season. I think ultimately with the Rams, one of the reasons you can be confident too is this isn't the big three era of the NBA where you're trying to microwave it overnight. You brought in one guy who does a thing that's very easy to transpose. You bolstered a secondary in a way that's going to help. There'll be some learning curve for some of those guys in the back end communication-wise, but up front, you said it, forget it. Myles Garrett's a crockpot player. You don't got to worry about what he does translating to another defense, because what he does is one of those things that plays no matter what setting you're in. The rest of this team is largely the same one that most people viewed as the second best in football last year. So I feel good about the way the Rams have tried to attack this, whether or not they're able to join the other two teams in the last 15 years that were the super teams that ultimately won it. Remains to be seen. 888-729-3776, 888-SAY-ESPN. See some callers for underrated foods. Want to get to a couple of you guys here before we welcome Myra Metcalf in. Let's get to Chance in Alabama. Chance, you're on the Golix. What's your underrated food?
2: You know, I had one in mind, but, you know, during my wait, I'm switching it up, man. I'm from the South, and, you know, most people love it, but I'm going to go biscuits and gravy.
0: Ooh. All right, I appreciate the call. I don't know about you guys, and I I'm a card-carrying northerner. I grew up in Connecticut, so far be it for me. All of my southern proclivities are stolen valor because I have a fiance from Louisiana, so I've been inundated with the culture in the last couple years. I feel like biscuits and gravy are properly rated. Like, that seems like the banner for the South is, yeah, when a northerner goes to a restaurant that's even mildly associated with the South, you're like, well, I gotta do biscuits and gravy while I'm here.
1: Yeah, gotta be sausage gravy on my biscuits. But yeah, I think it's properly rated. I don't see many people turning up their nose at biscuits and gravy. I think it's a great pick. I think it's a great food.
0: Let's go to Judy in Missouri. Judy, you're on the Golix. What's your underrated food?
3: Well, it's Hamburger Helper. You know, they have Cheeseburger Helper, and they have

0: tuna helper, and I was raised on that, and I'm sorry to say I raised my children on it. And I know my son Bill is listening to the show right now, and he's going to agree that, boy, you got to have hamburger helper.
1: Judy, thank you so much for the call. I hope your son Bill is listening. And don't apologize for raising him on hamburger helper. What a gift you've given to the next generation.
2: I mean, that's akin to a sloppy Joe, right?
1: Yes.
2: That's a cousin to a sloppy Joe. I mean, absolutely don't apologize for that. Absolutely not. And then it's all on how you season it. Oh, chef's kiss on that.
1: Hamburger helper, too. That's the one with the glove on the box, right? Yes, the glove cartoon character.
2: Great commercials.
1: Yeah, you got like an iconic character associated with your food there. Like, I understand we live in a time where we are more conscious of what we're putting in our bodies than ever. But the dose makes the poison. And I feel like every now and then, getting to enjoy some hamburger helper or a sloppy Joe, that ain't going to be the thing that puts you in the dirt. And if it is, I got to go for something. If I got to go because a sloppy Joe is taking me down after years of accruing inside my body in a way that I pay for later, them's the breaks. Because at this point, quite honestly, I've ingested too many sloppy Joes to slow down that sand of time. Let's get one more in. AJ in Ohio. AJ, you're on the Golix. What's your underrated food?
3: What's up, boys? Hey, country fried steak for breakfast.
1: Ooh.
3: Couple over easy eggs, some gravy, some white country gravy, some home fries, some toast.
1: That sounds like the medicine right there.
2: So that's the equivalent of steak and eggs, right?
1: But it's country,
2: country fried steak and eggs.
1: I mean, country fried, though.
2: Yeah,
1: totally different
2: exactly
1: animal.
2: Right. Country fried. I get it. Listen, my ultimate comfort food, he mentioned a country fried steak for breakfast. My ultimate comfort food is your favorite breakfast for dinner. Nothing beats breakfast for dinner.
1: Ooh, breakfast for dinner. Underrated. I think that also qualifies as underrated. We'll get to more as we go. 888-729-3776. 888-SAY-ESPN. But coming up next, one of our new teammates here in the lineup going to join us to help sift through the craziness in college athletics next on the Golix.
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9: I'm Jay Fox on the Ohio News Network. Taylor Farms is now responding to a second major outbreak of food illness. ONN's Angela Ann has the story.
10: The company is a huge wholesale produce supplier and is now voluntarily pulling products containing jalapeno peppers. This is because of concerns over salmonella. The recalled products were distributed across 26 states, including Ohio. Major retailers and restaurant chains affected include Chipotle, Target, Walmart, Kroger, and Trader Joe's. Now, Taylor Farms listed dozens of products, including its spicy guacamole, the mango pico de gallo, and the taco dip. The voluntary recall comes after Taylor Farms lettuce was linked to cyclosporiasis.
9: In Northeast Ohio, there's a warning from health officials in Cuyahoga County after 5 bats have tested positive for rabies in the past 2 months. Typically, the county has 1 or 2 cases in an entire year. Now, if you find a bat in your home, health officials recommend contacting a professional to catch it and turn it over for testing. Central Ohio is still dealing with power outages following storms last night and early this morning, which downed major utility poles and power lines. AEP reports more than 31,000 in the dark. The Cleveland Guardians open a series with the Detroit Tigers in the Motor City, and the Cincinnati Reds travel to the Windy City to play the Chicago White Sox. For the Ohio News Network, I'm Jay Fox.
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14: Sports, somebody well. Starting with baseball, after both teams were off on Monday, the Guardians and Reds will be back at it tonight. Cleveland begins a 3-game series against the Tigers in Detroit this evening at 6:40. Tanner Bibee's on the mound in that one for the Guardians as they head into tonight 4 games back in the division and a couple of games back of the final American League wildcard spot. As for the Redlegs, they visit the White Sox in Chicago tonight for the first of a 3-game set. First pitch for that one is at 7:40. Nick Lodolo starts for Cincinnati. And training camp rolls along across the NFL as we're set for week 1 of the preseason to get underway later on this week. On Thursday night, the Bengals host the Lions at 7 o'clock, and on Saturday afternoon, the Browns take on the Bears in Chicago. And as training camp rolls along, so does the quarterback battle in Cleveland. Head coach Todd Monken told the media on Monday that both Deshaun Watson and Shedeur Sanders would get a start under center in the team's first 2 preseason games. And Monken also told reporters yesterday that he's liked how both players have handled the quarterback competition so far.
15: But I've been impressed with both players and the way they've handled, right, the back and forth of the reps, and we're trying as best we can to balance the reps so we give both of them an opportunity to showcase their skill set. It's never going to be perfect, and they've handled that great. And I think some of that grows as they have success, right? Their confidence is going to grow with the success that they have every day.
14: The Browns and Bears will kick off at 1 o'clock on Saturday afternoon this weekend. I'm Buddy Wells on the Ohio News Network.
1: Calf fresh off First Take stardom yesterday, which we'll get to. But Myron, first and foremost, man, excited to be your teammate again. How you doing?
16: Hey, man, I'm honored, man, to be on the slate and to be on the team with everybody, and to be with the legendary Golics and Rich Eisen and Harry and Freddie and just the whole crew. I mean, I'm still living the dream, man. It's kind of surreal to be in this spot.
1: Well, and listen, it's a very exciting time for everyone. We feel like we got a good cohesive roster here at ESPN Radio. And we've been talking when we're all going to get a chance to visit with each other out in Bristol in September. We want to get everyone together, do some activities. We've been throwing some things out there like trivia, karaoke, some bowling. I don't know if you and Matt have talked about this at all, but what would you guys feel like is your strength there? What activity would you guys want to put forth that could help the team bond, but you also feel like you guys in particular would excel at? Because you guys have a lot of time under task together, so I feel like you know your teammate well.
16: Yeah, I think trivia, I want to say I think we'd be competitive. Matt knows a lot of fun facts, and I just think that we would really excel there. I think karaoke we do well with as well. I just don't know if we do it as a team. Mm. Like, our problem with karaoke would be picking a song. Like, we'd end up arguing over which song to pick, and we probably would never get to the actual singing. So that's my only concern about karaoke, but I would do it.
2: No, you would be able to go solo on that. You would just pick the best person from the team, I believe. Would you?
1: I don't know. I like the idea of each show having to do a group number now. I think Myron's on to something here.
2: Yeah.
16: Yeah, I think you'd have to do it that way. I mean, I wouldn't just want one Golic doing karaoke. It'd have to be the duo. Like, I think you have to do it that way. If you do karaoke, it's team karaoke. I just got to figure out what kind of song would work for both Matt and I.
2: If if there was a physical competition, what would you pick?
16: That's a good one. I mean, again, there's a bunch of real athletes on ESPN Radio. You know, you guys and, you know, Harry played in the NFL. So I guess I would want to take away that advantage. So what about free throw contests? Because I think that's sort of a level playing field. You know, everyone can do it. So I'd love to do something like that. What is that, Papa Shot game, you know, at the carnival?
2: Yes, yes.
16: Those kinds of things. So in Minnesota, I'm not one to brag. In Minnesota, I'm known a little bit for that game. I'm on, you know, you go to the arcades here, I'm at the top of a bunch of charts. I mean, I've done it where I had small audiences because I get hot and it's hard to slow me down. So if you tell me there's like a Papa Shot, I think I'd be competitive there. And then I also think we could hold our own in bowling.
1: Ooh. All right. Okay. Well, now I don't have a lot of needs in this life. I need us to roll up to like a Dave and Buster's or something and see the Myron Metcalf Papa Shot experience. If he's drawing like pregame Steph Curry audiences for this Papa Shot performance, I got to see this live because I think a pretty average Papa Shot player. So I want to see what greatness looks like as we're talking to Myron Metcalf. Again, Matt and Myron, 3 to 5 p.m. Eastern right here on ESPN Radio. We'll go from Papa Shot to real life basketball for a second, Myron, because you do such an outstanding job of covering it. And I saw Dan Hurley, UConn head coach, as we're talking so much about the changes in college athletics right now, the roster turmoil as a result of one of the latest court rulings that's allowing players that were previously ineligible to now come back and play. Dan Hurley called it unsustainable and said coaches are taking advantage of this and hurting the sport. Do you agree with him?
16: Yeah, and I think a lot of people feel like Dan Hurley, and they don't necessarily have the platform. I think Dan Hurley was speaking for a lot of people. It's a bizarre idea. I mean, there's a world where in the weeks ahead, and I don't think it'll hit football as much. Like, it's hard for me to imagine a major college football team adding a new guy. Like, at this stage, you've been practicing, you have your depth chart. Unless you tell me there's some phenomenal fifth-year quarterback, I don't think college football rosters will change a whole lot. But in college basketball, you know, practice hasn't started, so official practice. So there's a world where there are literally hundreds of kids who could end up on these rosters. And I've talked to coaches who've said, you know what, we got some guys kind of hanging on campus, waiting to see if they get cleared. I've had other coaches say, like Dan Hurley, we don't want any part of that. I've talked to coaches who said they've had to kind of make a short list of who's no longer on the team if all of a sudden someone gets eligible. So this could get really ugly, and I think that's what Dan Hurley was speaking to. It's a really bizarre situation that I think will affect college basketball more than any other sport. And it's unfair to the guys who have practiced to this point and assume that they're a part of a team.
2: Especially the young players, as far as overall the landscape of college sports and where we are, Myron, and the talk of, is government going to fix it? Are the conference commissioners going to fix it? Who's going to fix it? What do you think is a realistic fix for maybe one of the easier problems on the list that you think could get decided earlier rather than later?
16: Yeah, I mean, I think I read this morning, Mike, and this sounds crazy, but I don't know if people understand, like, it's to this degree. There are 35 federal lawsuits against the NCAA right now. 35, right? In their response to the Colorado case that created this fifth-year loophole, the NCAA said, we're fighting 8 cases simultaneously. So I don't know if anything is necessarily easy. I think what they'll try to do is say, listen, the judge cleared these fifth-year kids. They allowed the fifth-year players to play. Fine. However, if you didn't enter the transfer portal, which is what the NCAA is arguing, when it was open, you don't get to do it now.

0: So I think what they'll do is that. That's what they'll try. I think the bigger concern, if you're a college basketball team, has to be, okay, we can't fight a judge in Colorado. However, on Selection Sunday, we can make a decision about whether or not your team should be eligible to play based on who was on your roster. I think that, to me, is the next fight. If you're a college basketball coach, are you concerned that the selection committee that takes that against you, that you added one of these fifth-year players? I think that's actually the NCAA's best way to deter this.
1: It's the Golics here on ESPN Radio talking to Myron Metcalf. And I agree, Myron. I think what I've landed on with a lot of college athletics is the sports and the people that govern them are going to have to start controlling more of the controllables. And those championship events, whether it's the college football playoff or March Madness, are certainly going to be areas where they've got the opportunity to influence that. While we're talking about college sports, and this has less to do with the grand scheme of things and more with an article that I saw you wrote talking about former NBA star Monta Ellis was named the GM of Alcorn State Basketball. And less the headline of that, we've seen, you know, plenty of former players now take GM roles in college across sports. Did he really fix his lips to say to you that if you switched him and Steph Curry out in the teams that won championships, that it would go the same exact way? Like, were you as floored as I was when you heard that, as I was reading that statement from him?
0: I have the audio. He definitely said it. I was surprised, but I don't know if I was shocked. You know, our conversation was about him being kind of the guy that everyone says Golden State became a dynasty after him. Remember, they trade him to the Milwaukee Bucks in 2012. Andrew Bogut comes back in the deal. He eventually becomes a key piece for the first championship team. So Monta Ellis was sort of viewed as this addition by subtraction guy. And I think that's kind of haunted him. I also think because Steph Curry was so legendary, it made it feel like Monta Ellis never existed. And I think that, to me, is why he said it. I don't think anyone believes. I don't know if Monta actually believes he wins championships the way Steph Curry did. If you put them in the same spot, I do think it's a guy who feels like he was sort of blamed for what the Golden State Warriors didn't do, and it's obviously more complicated than that. But I was surprised, but he said it with his chest. I mean, he didn't say it like, well, you know, no, he meant it when he said it.
1: That he certainly did, and I still mean that I don't understand it when I hear it. Speaking of saying things with your chest, Myron, we'll get you out of here on this. First take appearance the other day, awesome stuff, man, but I understand the fallout has been pretty interesting. What's the main beef that Cowboys fans have with you after your appearance on First Take?
0: It's hard to keep up. They don't like me. I mean, I feel like Stephen A. Smith a little bit. The defensive coordinator said he doesn't want media taking video. Because he used that against the Cowboys. My argument was, that shouldn't be your concern. This is the defense that gave up more than 500 points. You got a lot of things to fix. And a lot of Cowboys fans got upset with that. They were saying he wasn't on the staff last year, as if I didn't understand that. But they just start taking shots. I mean, they are DMing me some of the greatest insults I've ever felt. I grew up in a family of nine. I'm used to fending for myself. But they are coming up with some pretty strategic insults. One guy who I think has been the headliner called me Milk Chocolate Whopperhead. And I'm usually, like, when I used to be a guy who could make a lot of comebacks in those situations, I'm usually ready, but I'm not in fighting shape. So he just kind of landed a punch that I wasn't really ready to respond to, and they just hit me left and right.
1: Let me tell you what. It's a prime example. Hurt people hurt people. And the Cowboys fan base has been in a defensive posture for a long time. So I can understand why he may not be ready for the kind of smoke they're throwing, because they've had to throw quite a lot of it to defend their football team here. All the smoke they're ready for. I'm Matt and Myron again, 3 to 5 p.m. Eastern here on ESPN Radio. Myron, great catching up, man. Excited to see you in Bristol, and I'm sure we'll talk again soon.
0: All right. Thanks a lot.
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4: This is Catherine Terrell covering the Saints. The Saints ended Kellen Moore's first season with some positive momentum thanks to a win streak and the play of then-rookie quarterback Tyler Shuck, who took over for Spencer Rattler midway through last season. Now, as they enter the 2026 season, they're expecting that Shuck takes a big step forward as the permanent starter in year two. But he's not going to have to do it alone. The Saints added pieces like guard David Edwards, tight end Noah Fant, wide receiver Jordan Tyson, and running back Travis Etienne. But it will likely be Shuck's play that determines whether the Saints get back to the playoffs for the first time since the Drew Brees era. With the NFC South seemingly wide open, they're hoping all their offseason moves pay off.
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1: 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The New Orleans Saints are in the driver's seat currently. Mike Golic Jr., Mike Golic Sr., and all eyes on second-year quarterback Tyler Shuck, who went 4-1 in the Saints' final five games of the season, 5-4 as a starter overall, and gave them hope. So, Dad, are you ready to Shuck if you buck? Are you a Shuck boy? Are you buying in to this second-year quarterback who is 8 days older than Trevor Lawrence, despite being in just his second year in the NFL?
5: Yeah, I'm buying in. Again, this is a team we talked about earlier that found its quarterback at a young age so you can build around them, so you can bring in a Travis Etienne, so you can bring in a David Edwards to help that offensive line. I think that was a big, big get for them. You can put weapons around an offense that was 25th overall, 25th against the rush, rushing the ball, 25th in points scored. So they have certainly a lot of area to improve upon, but you're able to do that because you basically have your quarterback.
1: I'd agree. I give a lot of credit to Kellen Moore and the job that he did.
5: Yeah.
1: Taking a young player, maximizing what he'd done well from a processing standpoint, using all the pre-snap movement. That's been a hallmark of what Kellen Moore has done. Remember the Eagles Super Bowl team that benefited so much from that. But also in making it fit his current player. So I do like what we saw from Tyler Shuck. Now, going to have to start to take more chances downfield. But if I'm looking at the offense, I understand Travis Etienne's not perfect, but he comes over, can help supplement a backfield. Where Alvin Kamara, long in the tooth, a remnant of some better days in New Orleans, but maybe not as effective as he once was. This wide receiver room has a chance to rip. You got Chris Olave, who they just signed an extension. And then you bring in Jordan Tyson, who went healthy, I think was the best receiver in last year's draft class, and has been carving dudes up so far on the training camp clips that we've seen. So I think if you're trying to build an environment that's sustainable for your young quarterback, I think they've done it well offensively. Do you buy the defense, Dad, that they're going to be able to hold over production that had them about middle of the pack last year overall in the NFL, despite the fact that they lose one of their longtime signal callers on that side, DeMario Davis, who's now a New York Jet?
5: Yeah, that's going to be the interesting side of the ball. Like you said, some things they were mid-level, others they were top 10. Total, they were top 10. Pass, they were top 10. Sacks, they were 11th with 45. So it was a better defense than I thought they were going to be. I think they're kind of the forgotten team in the NFC South, in an NFC South which is winnable by any team in that division. And now with Tyler Shuck with a year underneath him, with the whole offseason where he is the starter, don't underestimate that. Obviously, coming into his rookie year, everything wasn't built around him. He earned that through the year. Now, this offseason leading into this training camp, he's the number one guy. Everything is built around him. That's a lot of times why you see a big jump of first year to second year in quarterbacks, and the expectation is that Tyler Shuck is going to do that. So I think the defense can hold up the end of their bargain. And again, I put it in the conversation of the division, right? The division is not overly difficult. Nobody runs away with 12, 13, 14 wins in that division. Three teams were a game under 500, and the winner of that division was a game under 500. So it could be anybody's division.
1: It certainly could be. I think the Saints are in the spot where they're going to get some chatter because you look, Atlanta, quarterback situation far from solved, plenty of talent, new regime coming in, and a defense that's now going to be down, likely its top two young pass rushers, Jalen Walker, who sounds like a real heartbeat guy there,
5: yeah.
1: Lost unfortunately for the season, and then James Pierce, we're still waiting to hear about what suspension the NFL might hand down. So you got that going on their side. Carolina, can they recapture the magic they had in some of those big moments in fourth quarters on fourth down? It just seems like they won so much in those margins that are difficult to replicate. And then you got the Saints. It'll be interesting. We talked some about Cam Jordan the other day, Dad. Kind of a bounce back season.

0: him. Double-digit sacks last year. Was a free agent briefly this offseason before coming back, likely to finish his career in New Orleans. Can he replicate that opposite Chase Young, who came into the league with so much fanfare? I think early on maybe didn't live up to it as much as people expected. But you look at what he was able to do last year, putting pressure on the quarterback, 10 sacks, 40 pressures in just 12 games.
1: Yeah.
0: He seems like if he's playing his best football,
1: yep.
0: you now have that guy that can take that pressure off the rest of a group that is going to be replacing DeMario Davis and trying to replace him with Caden Ellis in a way that gives me a lot more confidence.
1: I think that's what led to, you mentioned, he had 10 sacks, Cam Jordan 10 and a half sacks, Chase Young in just 12 games, as you mentioned. I think that pressure on the quarterback obviously helped lead to the 45 sacks, and even the pressures helped lead them to a top five appearance against the pass. So that's, and we know pressure on the quarterback, unless a team tries to run on you, again, they were the lower half of the league as far as runner, I think 19th. I like what they have building there, and it seems to be, though this year maybe above the radar a little bit under the radar, right? People aren't sure what to think of New Orleans, and a lot of it is because you have a second-year quarterback. You don't know what to expect.
0: Agreed. And I think the marker for success, while being in contention for the NFC South, is certainly possible. I think it's seeing that next step forward of a quarterback that, to your point, had to go through the draft process, all the ways you're behind as a rookie that don't exist now in an offseason where it's your team. They fortified the line in the middle in front of you. They added another weapon on the outside to go along with an offense that feels pretty good in that regard. If you can start to see Tyler Shuck take the reins even more, and this team is competitive through the rest of the regular season in the NFC South, that to me is a win for this team. Whether or not they actually make the playoffs, I think, is secondary to the idea of their quarterback looking like he's the man for you going forward in a way that seems within their grasp right now. We are the Golics here on ESPN Radio. Mike Golic Jr., Mike Golic Sr. And coming up next, going to show you how one of the best coaches in college football is changing his tune for the 2026 seasons. That's next here on the Golics.
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3: We are nearing the 15th anniversary of one of the greatest phrases in NFL training camp history. Vince Young sat there and said, ha-ha, dream team. Yeah. 76ers are going to fare a similar fate this year to the last.
4: Not an overreaction. No. I agree with you. Who's the awesome one in this situation?
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23: 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Producer Devin Kane going to help us wade through these waters. Devin, what do we got coming up first?
24: All right, let's go to college football. Kenny Dillingham, the Arizona State head coach, had a unique reason for explaining why he's playing nursery rhymes for his team at practice. Take a listen.
25: I'm just trying to get them uncomfortable, you know. You don't know what environment you're going to play in, and the environment doesn't set the temperature. We should set the temperature. I just wanted music that was just not motivating and boring and, like, kind of annoying. Just because, you know, we listen to music and it's great, but, you know, the like I said, the environment shouldn't set the temperature. Like, we should be the team that turns the thermostat whichever way we want. And
24: Golick Sr., what are your thoughts on the tactic there?
26: This is a classic case of a coach having too much time on his hands. This is ridiculous. This will

0: nothing. What he explained that he's trying to get out of it is not going to happen because you played Old MacDonald Had a Farm and the Itsy Bitsy Spider in between the other music that the players like. This to me, Mike, is a classic overthinking by a coach, trying to come up with something new, trying to come up with something different that will have zero, and I mean zero, effect on the team.
1: I mean, I don't know about zero.
0: Zero.
1: Like, there have been plenty of examples in the past. Like, I remember years when we would play USC at Notre Dame, and they'd play the Trojan fight song all practice, so you'd get sick of it, and so you'd get ticked off. During practice and each day, you'd have different guys that could get the aux cord on it. Shout out to White Boy Wednesday, which feels like a tradition that every football team enjoys, no matter what level. But, you know, you do different things. And the music there, a lot of times, to fire guys up. In this case, I would imagine, because Kenny Dillingham is a guy that I think is a darn good coach who seems to push the right buttons for the right reasons. And I've been to their Friday practices. They're upbeat. The music is going. It does provide you with a good bit of natural energy. And I'm wondering, in the doldrums of training camp, if he saw a group that maybe didn't come out with it one day, or maybe was asking a bit too much about that, and used this to send the message that, hey, we got to be self-starters. You know what it is. You got to bust up time during training camp and keep guys entertained. We hear all about short attention spans now. This seems like something that might be geared towards that.
0: I like Kenny Dillingham as a coach. I like what he's done. You are not changing my mind on this. This does nothing. And when you play the Trojan fight song at Notre Dame before the USC game, if you need that to motivate you, you got a problem.
1: I didn't need it to motivate me. It just made me want to hear that song less, which, you know, varied degrees of success based on the year. Devin, what do we got next?
2: All right, from Kenny Dillingham to Lane Kiffin, the LSU football head coach. He was on Marty McGee Talking Season with Lane Kiffin. And he talked about leaving Ole Miss for LSU. Take a listen.
3: Making a decision to take a different job, in my opinion, on my side of it, has nothing to do with anything that was said in that special. You have a new circumstance, you have a new decision come up, and you take a different job. You know, you didn't go against things you said of values and principles and anything. Two things can be right and be true at the exact same time. And again, with age, I've learned that, so I don't argue as much with people. Like, your view can be right and mine, too. These two things can be right. Those can have been the best 6 years of my life, on field and off the field, especially off the field. And I can have loved Oxford and loved Ole Miss and truly mean that I needed it more than it needed me, and I can have taken a new job. This doesn't mean that that didn't happen. The LSU job came open. I liked, in the meetings with them, how that they were going to give you full control. I liked the way that they had NIL set up to build rosters, not just for the next year, but for years to come.
2: All right, we already talked about Saturday, September 19th and 6:30 p.m., LSU Tigers at Ole Miss. We're all going to have that circled. Gold Jr., thoughts on the soundbite and how this is all playing out?
1: There is nothing that Lane Kiffin is going to be able to say that's going to make those people in Oxford feel any differently about how they feel about him after that breakup. He said it himself in the larger portion of that interview, doesn't do breakups well. There were things about that process and the timing that were out of his control, but ultimately, for the reasons he laid out, he decided he liked LSU better than he liked Ole Miss, and they're in a fan base alive that likes the way that that hits them in the gut.
0: No, absolutely not. I completely agree, but the last two coaches for LSU, Brian Kelly and Lane Kiffin, all thought what everybody inside the world of sports and outside the world of sports does. If they find a better, what they think is a better opportunity, and they can go, a lot of times they're going to go. Brian Kelly thought he had a better chance to win a title at LSU than Notre Dame, and Lane Kiffin thinks the same thing. A better opportunity at LSU than at Ole Miss. That doesn't mean it's not going to come with ramifications, especially during that game, but they're two coaches that thought there was a better opportunity.
1: I agree. And I understand Lane's going to keep getting asked about it. It's not like this was something that he brought up out of the blue. This is the topic. He's got his talking points for it. Let's just get to September 19th already.
0: Yes,
1: like
0: yes.
1: You mentioned the title of that series was Talking Season. We need Talking Season to be over in college football. We need to see what that atmosphere, the Grove, all that is already such a great place to see, watch, and take in a college football game. It's only going to get better once the Lane train rolls to town. Speaking of rolling into town, Rich Eisen going to be rolling into town next on ESPN Radio to tell you his underrated food, maybe.
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2: I'm Kate Burdett on the Ohio News Network. In Southeast Ohio, severe storms produced heavy rain in Perry County. ONN's Jared Allen reports.
3: Severe storms knocked out power to thousands of AEP customers southeast of Columbus last night. In Perry, Fairfield, and Athens counties, storms brought down trees and power line. They also brought torrential rains, which flooded Marvin Blosser's yard and driveway near New Lexington.
4: A lot of flood water, that's for sure. I ain't never seen it like this.
3: The National Weather Service issued a flash flood emergency for Perry County at 1 this morning.
2: A Vinton County judge has issued a fourth competency evaluation for a member of the Siders family. Elizabeth Siders is one of the four adults charged with child endangerment after 16 children were removed from a house in Hamden. And Ohio Attorney General Andy Wilson has filed a motion to lead a massive class action lawsuit against the gaming platform Roblox for both failing to protect children and causing the state's teacher pension fund to take a massive...
5: Your Skynet forecast for this afternoon will have a chance of showers or thunderstorms, a high near 81 degrees. For tonight, showers and thunderstorms overnight with an overnight low of 66. Wednesday, a chance of showers and thunderstorms, partly sunny with a high near 82 degrees. For Thursday, a slight chance for showers, partly sunny at 81. For Skynet weather, I'm Kara Stallings on ESPN Radio 1430 AM and 105.7 FM.
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0: Greer, Rams cornerback Trent McDuffie, writer and actor Brendan Hunt. Overreaction Monday on a Tuesday. And now, it's Rich Eisen.
1: All right, everybody, welcome to this edition of the Rich Eisen Show here on a Tuesday, right smack dab in the middle of August, getting ready for preseason football all over the place. The NBA has released some of its schedule and an opening night, and I get to say words later on in this program. I told you so. Which is just my favorite words around. We've got Trent McDuffie joining us right in the middle of this program, and we will have an opportunity for the first time in our new segment, Is He Back Yet?, to actually ask a Rams player, is he back yet? And the he, obviously, is Aaron Donald.
2: Someone in the building.
1: So, you know, Trent McDuffie is going to be right in the middle of this program. Is he back yet? Right now, he's not yet back, correct?
3: Oh, no, coach. Not yet.
1: Okay. No. So we got that. Albert Breer is first up. I believe he's joining us from Vikings camp, where there is a quarterback competition going down. Nice. Hour three, Coach Beard returns to the studio as Ted Lasso is back on your Apple TV screen. The very funny and talented Brendan Hunt is back on this program. So are you. 844-204-RICH, number to dial. It's an Overreaction Monday on a Tuesday, because Chris Brockman and I recorded Overreaction Monday yesterday. That's sitting there in your RSS feed. If you listen to podcasts, if you watch it, there's our YouTube channel, youtube.com/RichEisenShow, for all of that good stuff. How are you over there, Christopher?
4: I'm excellent. How are you, Rich?
1: Mike Del Tufo is here. Good to see you. Oh, by the way, I'm fine. I didn't mean to not answer. Yeah, okay. I appreciate that. Hey, Mikey. What's up?
5: Did a game with a 6-inning no-hitter last night.
1: Oh, is that right?
4: Did they put up a banner for that or something?
1: Who did that one? I missed it.
5: Nah, it was a Phillies St. Louis.
1: I was at an after party.
5: What's going on?
1: Ooh. TJ, how are you?
6: This guy.
1: Well, see ya.
7: Aaron Donald's not in the building, but I know at least Quinnen Williams is going to be in my building.
1: Ah, he has been signed. $100 million contract.
7: Oh, yes. There you go. We got that going.
1: There you go. So...
5: You were at an after party last night?
1: Yeah, I was celebrating Quinnen Williams' contract.
5: For you.
1: Rashawn Gary's on tomorrow's program.
5: Oh, I know.
1: Yeah, he's here in studio.
5: If I didn't have the pie
1: Dallas Cowboys
5: Wednesday, I'd probably hitch a ride back to Oxnard with
1: him. Hey, man, listen, Quinnen Williams being signed and happy is great for you.
5: Yes.
1: It is absolutely great for you. 3 years, $105.9 million.
5: Hey, Dad.
1: By the way, Nicole Lynn is just en fuego right now.
5: Man.
1: You know?
5: She might be Rufus, the best in the business, Chris.
1: Off of clutch. Rufus. She's pretty clutch for Bijan and now for Quinnen. And, you know, she's Miles Garrett's agent, I believe, as well. So
5: when she tweets out... Back up the Brinks truck.
1: Well, then it's time for the Brinks truck to be backed up. But again, Quinnen Williams up front with Rashawn Gary and Kenny Clark, just the three of them right there. Right there. It's pretty damn good. Overshown. Barham.
5: Yeah.
1: Is the new Michigan Wolverine right there. Caleb Downs on the back.
5: Woo!
1: Just gotta wonder. This time of year last year, it's just like Jerry's like, hey, light a candle. We're gonna be fine. Wait a minute. You know, Micah didn't shake my hand, or he shook my hand, and I had a different, you know, I thought we had a deal, and I didn't call his agent. His agent's not calling me, or I refused to talk to his agent. And everyone's like, what the hell's going on?
5: Right.
1: Smash cut to now.
4: So weird.
1: Smash cut to now.
4: Oh, Jerry won that trade.
1: And I gotta tell you, with each passing day, we need to see it this year. Okay?
5: Yeah,
1: we need to see.

0: It this year, Christian Parker is your new defensive coordinator, right?
1: Loving everything I'm seeing.
0: We got to see how he is calling plays in the heat of the battle and what's going on and how does he lead these guys and do they follow him and do they play as one and how quickly can they play as one? But it's all set up for your Dallas Cowboys, man, to be better on that defensive line and still have futures, as Jerry Jones says, to potentially trade for somebody else right in the middle of the season should they want to add more pass rush, because somebody who's smacking it around with Kirk Cousins doesn't want to be a Raider. And I promised I wouldn't.
2: Wow.
0: Do that. I promised I wouldn't do that.
1: What are we doing, though? If this is the case, let's just get this done with now.
0: He doesn't want it to be done with right now. He's going to be a Raider. That's what he said. And I swore I wouldn't do it. Now I just went back on. Now I got to turn my back on you. But that's for another day. This day, the Dallas Cowboys are getting it done and getting it done right. And they come into the season ready to roll. Steven also said yesterday, did you see that? He thinks that they can absolutely have CeeDee Lamb and George Pickens long term.
1: I know Dak hopes so.
0: Can do that. Dak making 60, and then the receivers together combined making 60. That's 120. Can easily do the math. Caps a little bit over 300 mil.
2: They're gonna want more than 60, I think.
0: At the end of the day. So, well done. Well done. Meanwhile, where we are in training camp season is a Thursday kickoff to week one of the preseason calendar. And that means teams who are going to be playing against one another are practicing against one another. Joint practices.
1: Love joint.
0: In the case of the Bucs and the Jets, didn't take long. Apparently, Luke Getteke and David Bailey, their new second overall pick, started throwing down with each other. A Jet helmet went flying 20 yards, apparently. So, troops are salty. And then Geno threw not one, but two pick sixes. Alex Anzalone, new to the Bucs, and Pepe Williams. Little Pepe and his steppy.
1: I said two.
0: Picks sixes. So there's that. You know? Just practice, though.
1: Practice.
0: We're just winging it around.
1: Talking practice.
0: We're joint practicing.
2: What are we talking about?
0: That's what we're talking about, joint practicing. Not a game that we all love and live and die for.
1: Joint practice.
0: And the Jets take on Tampa on Friday night. That's on NFL Network. I'll be in the studio for that one, 7 Eastern. I'll be in the studio on Thursday night as well, 7 Eastern.
2: Hey.
0: Green Bay at Pittsburgh. Okay.
1: So business is picking up for you.
0: Yeah. So it'll be the, you know, an interesting choice right there. Green Bay at Pittsburgh. LaFleur and the man he replaced, who has now replaced Mike Tomlin, who he beat in the Super Bowl with Aaron Rodgers, who's now his quarterback in Pittsburgh. These are storylines. I'm just threading tapestries together for you. That's on NFL Network Thursday night. 2 hours later, you know, because we're going to start moving around here, Titans at San Francisco, where Mike Evans is still not practicing with a quad injury. Don't expect to see him out there on Thursday night. The Bengals taking on the Lions. Who's playing? Well, it seems like the first time we were wondering, can Joe Burrow be protected? It's coming on Thursday night.
3: Good amount of starters will play, but I'm not there yet on everybody. I know, you know, Joe will play, Jamar and T, but again, we'll kind of announce everything for tomorrow at some point, probably.
4: Do you have an idea of how many series you'll be playing
3: for Joe? Limited series, so it won't be a ton of time, but, you know, for fans to come out there, they're going to see Joe and Jamar and T. They're going to see Dexter. So they'll get a chance to enjoy some of our players there, but how long I keep them out there remains to be seen.
0: Dexter Lawrence, guy who they acquired from the Giants rather than picking 10th overall. That's the guy. And all you got to do is just open up your social media feeds and see this guy has been a load. Mm-hmm. He's been blowing up plays They haven't been able to practice too many times in Cincinnati without 97 showing up. So that's why I have the Bengals as my sleeper team of the year. Okay, Rich, how can I have a sleeper team when you got the best wide receiver and Joe Burrow and Sexy Dexy and T. Higgins and Chase Brown and yada and yada and yada? You tell me if you think the Bengals are making... Oh, you tell me if the Bengals are making the Super Bowl. And if the Bengals make the Super Bowl, that's a sleeper team. So that's where I'm going with that one. I also have the Browns as a sleeper team, and it seems like the quarterbacks are asleep right now. So all you're seeing is that Deshaun Watson and Shedeur Sanders aren't really taking the reins here. You're also reading about false starts and illegal motions and Todd Monken potentially throwing something in the practice yesterday.
1: You heard about their fight, right?
0: I heard about their fight, too.
1: You know, Jared Verse and Spencer Fanneau going,
0: they're going at it.
2: Yeah. I don't want to fight Jared Verse. Just saying.
0: Well, and again, that's another reason why I have the Browns as a sleeper team, because outside of the quarterback spot, they are really talented. And Jared Verse wants to show everybody the Rams made a mistake. That'll take a lot of doing, to be honest with
1: for
0: you.
1: Sure.
0: But there's that. Oh, and Chris,
2: hey,
0: Patriots taking on the Colts, the Vinatieri Bowl.
2: Oh, I've been watching.
0: Hey, or the Deflator Bowl. I don't know. Will the Deflator come down from New Hampshire for that one? Or was it Vermont? Where did the Deflator live?
2: I don't know what you mean.
0: Okay. You ready to see Tommy DeVito? Want to see some cutlets out there?
2: Oh, I was watching A.J. Brown cook Sauce Gardner in some clips.
0: Very good. Get ready for Tommy DeVito, sir.
1: Yeah.
0: Drake May has already reached that status. Hit it.
5: Plan on playing Drake Thursday or?
6: I wouldn't anticipate seeing Drake out there on Thursday. So, you know, but that's all subject to change. That's kind of where my mindset is right now, standing here today. You know, really, it's just important that we get the work in and get, you know, get things accomplished that we're looking to get accomplished. That can always change, but I wouldn't anticipate that happening right now.
0: Great. Cutlets for everybody. It's cutlets night Thursday night at
2: let's go.
0: Gillette.
2: We're doing this. Remember, he was doing all
0: doing a lot of that.
2: Yeah, let's go.
0: Doing a lot of this stuff.
1: Yeah, let's inbreaded.
0: Let's go. Did you call him inbred?
7: No, inbreaded.
1: Wow. I said thin.
7: Inbred. Oh, comma. I thought for a second.
0: What the heck is
7: I was going to be like,
0: he knows
7: his mother.
0: DeVito's, man.
7: Yes. I'm friends with his mother.
1: That's why I wouldn't say anything.
2: Game of DeVito's.
0: You know the DeVito's, don't
7: yes.
0: you?
7: Yes. His mother is very good. I'm very good friends.
0: Well, say hi to his mother for me.
7: I totally will, Rich. Just like.
1: Okay. I bet he doesn't, Rich. He says he will, but he won't.
0: Okay. Dude. Saturday. It just was so close.
2: So close. We're so close.
0: I mean, Patriots in Seattle.
7: A couple more Sundays.
0: To kick it off. What, 3 weeks from tomorrow?
2: I don't love that, but
0: I don't think you should love it. I think that is a terrible first assignment. I think the Bears dodged a bullet. I thought the Bears starting there would have been a better game, actually.
2: Oh, I don't know about that.
0: Uh-huh.
2: Patriots are better than the Bears. Like, let's be honest.
0: Really?
2: Come on.
0: Do we want to do this?
7: I mean, I don't agree with that.
0: You are the biggest Bears honk out here that has no skin in the game, like our call screener and Adam. You don't have
2: the Patriots.
0: You're the king of like, Caleb's going to have 4,000 yards. Oh, the Iceman's going to be an MVP candidate.
2: Better defense, better run game, better wide receivers, better quarterback. I don't know. So what are we doing?
0: The run game is better, huh?
2: Yeah.
0: Okay. So you would say the Patriots have more wins this year than the Bears?
2: Ooh, sure.
0: In terms of two breakout teams from last year.
7: Oh.
0: One team broke out all the way to the Super Bowl.
2: Be good.
0: One team broke out all the way to the Super Bowl, and the Bears almost made it to the NFC Championship game.
2: Yeah, I think both teams are going to be good. Both teams are in that 11, 12 win range.
0: Right.
7: We talking
2: both teams can win their division?
0: Mm. Okay. I think the Bears would have been a better matchup, to be quite honest with you. You know.
2: The Bears.
0: Mm-hmm.
1: That's a good one, man.
0: It is a good one. Who's going to have a better season, Patriots or Bears? Sports Talk Radio, go.
1: Because I was ready to react.
0: What do you got? Go.
1: Then he got me thinking.
0: Go. What do you think?
2: I'll put it up.
0: Or you want to treat this like an after party where you got to wait 6 more hours to answer it?
1: See, what is wrong with it?
2: I don't know.
0: Wrong with me.
1: What's wrong with your boy?
2: It doesn't affect you.
1: Not at all.
0: I'm waiting to draft.
7: I wait till the best.
2: You're 10th and he's first.
0: I know that.
1: And you were in bed.
0: I know that.
7: Oh, who took 6 hours to draft?
0: This guy. No, no, actually, Brockman did.
2: It was because me he drafted, we were sleeping.
0: He put Chris on the clock. He put Chris on the clock at 1:30 in the morning.
1: I was, Mike,
7: you're sleeping.
0: All right.
1: Mike, can I share something with Del Tufo?
7: I wake up to
1: Del Tufo. They always give me crap about never going anywhere. So I went somewhere last night. I was out a little bit late.
7: Oh.
1: You know what I mean?
7: This guy, I have no problem with that, with TJ getting out of that.
1: And I was with your boy O'Shea, even more.
7: Better. See? Yeah, and our not boy. On his way.
0: Our boy. Both. Not just your boy.
7: Tomorrow.
0: All right. We digress. Albert Breer is sitting down from Vikings camp. I believe he's found himself a really nice spot with all sorts of purple back there.
7: Yeah.
0: It's like he's going to Northwestern all of a sudden. Okay. Albert Breer is next. Yeah. He's going to give us the latest on what's going on in Vikings camp because he is there.
1: Boots on the ground, Rich.
0: Boots on the ground. Back on the Rich Eisen Show in a matter of moments. There you see? There he is.
7: Yeah.
0: There he is. Very purple.
7: Yep.
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10: I'm Kate Burdett on the Ohio News Network. In Southeast Ohio, severe storms produced heavy rain in Perry County. ONN's Jared Allen reports.
11: Severe storms knocked out power to thousands of AEP customers southeast of Columbus last night. In Perry, Fairfield, and Athens counties, storms brought down trees and power line. They also brought torrential rains, which flooded Marvin Blosser's yard and driveway near New Lexington.
12: A lot of flood water, that's for sure. I ain't never seen it like this.
11: The National Weather Service issued a flash flood emergency for Perry County at 1 this morning.
10: A Vinton County judge has issued a fourth competency evaluation for a member of the Siders family. Elizabeth Siders is one of the four adults charged with child endangerment after 16 children were removed from a house in Hamden. And Ohio Attorney General Andy Wilson has filed a motion to lead a massive class action lawsuit against the gaming platform Roblox for both failing to protect children and causing the state's teacher pension fund to take a massive financial investment loss. ONN's Tracy Townsend has more.
13: Attorney General Andy Wilson's office filed a motion on Friday accusing the company of misleading investors about child safety protections. The lawsuit says the lack of safety features over the years have left children vulnerable to exploitation. Roblox implemented age verification earlier this year. Companies said the features caused growth to drop and lowered annual revenue projection by an estimated $1 billion.
10: I'm Kate Burdett on the Ohio News Network.
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18: Your Skynet forecast for this afternoon will have a chance of showers or thunderstorms, a high near 81 degrees. For tonight, showers and thunderstorms overnight with an overnight low of 66. Wednesday, a chance of showers and thunderstorms, partly sunny with a high near 82 degrees. For Thursday, a slight chance for showers, partly sunny at 81. For Skynet weather, I'm Kara Stallings on ESPN Radio 1430 AM and 105.7 FM.
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0: Yesterday, Albert Breer here on the Rich Eisen Show. Our radio audience has just returned. Our colleague, Albert, you're there in Vikings camp. Our colleague, Adam Schefter, just reported that Kyler Murray's been told he's the quarterback. So when you go out there and see him out there in practice, he's been told he's the quarterback, apparently the starting guy there. Albert, I'll give you the floor on this subject matter.
23: Yeah, I think this is the way it's been trending for a while. Now, I think it hasn't looked great in camp. I know that there's been ups and downs. And I also know Brian Flores' defense is a really challenging one for a quarterback to go up against in a practice setting. I think the main thing for Kevin O'Connell, you know, going into this year was going to be whoever lands the job is going to have to earn it. And I think it's very It's simple and plain. 2 years ago, they came into camp and it was like, we want to give J.J. McCarthy a chance to learn, and we're going with Sam Darnold. And like J.J. kind of made a push and then he got hurt. So Sam's the quarterback. Last year, because they failed to re-sign Sam Darnold or Daniel Jones, they tried with both. It was J.J. McCarthy, our first round pick. We're all in. Let's see where it goes. So this year, they wanted to make sure like 100% whoever we put out in there in the field is going to best serve the veterans in the locker room, because those guys have been through a lot the last couple of years now. And so like it was always going to be the best option for today, for right now. And, you know, obviously Kevin O'Connell feels like Kyler Murray is the best option for now. And this will allow them some time, of course, to ramp up and build towards the season.
0: Well, the only question is when he says something, let me just ask you this. Is he going to be made available to the media today based on your knowledge of the day's events?
23: Yeah, I don't have the schedule yet, but right. I would assume that probably happens. It wouldn't shock me if there's an adjustment. This is my 16th camp in 16 days.
0: I figured I'd hitch up on that. So the question is the for now, will he say the for now or he'll just say for the season? And just go with that
23: one. Oh, Kevin, you mean? Kevin, I believe, would be. Yeah, I. My guess would be it's going, like, you don't want to pin yourself in.
0: You don't.
23: And look, like, I think part of this too, you know, because I think JJ's made strides too, Rich. I think part of this is, and they'll never say it, right? Like, but it's sort of similar to the way I've talked to you about the Cleveland situation. Like, I think if you go with JJ McCarthy now, it would be tough to go back to Kyler Murray. Whereas if you go with Kyler Murray now, I think it's easier to go to JJ McCarthy if it doesn't work. Now, that said, you're going to want to project confidence, and you're going to want to project to your team that we're behind the quarterback and we believe in the quarterback. And so, you know, of course, like, Kevin O'Connell's going to get up there and say, like, yes, we're going forward with Kyler Murray as the quarterback of this team. And, you know, and then if people ask, is that for the whole season? I'm sure he would probably answer, well, a million things can happen. And that's true too. So my guess would be you get something along those lines.
0: So is this going to be something similar, you think, playing out in Atlanta, where the veteran who's on the inexpensive side at $1.3 million in Tua is going to have a thumb on a scale placed by the head coach to see what he's got, as opposed to the rookie with an injury-marred season the year before, who has chosen just a few choices before J.J. McCarthy and Penix? Yeah. Is it a similar thing, you think?
23: I think that one's a little different, just in that, like, I think for the new regime, for Matt Ryan and Ian Cunningham and the head coach, Kevin Stefanski, I think you look at the two of them and you sort of know what Tua is. You're not sure yet what Penix is because of everything that he's been through. And he's had some real flashes of brilliance, right? But this isn't the first time he's gotten hurt either. It's not his first ACL. I think it's his third ACL, right? Or maybe fourth. He's been hurt a lot. So, you know, I think part of it is assessing where he's at coming back off of injury. It's assessing what he can do for the team. I think it's different, Rich, in that, like, the Vikings, again, their roster is so leveraged for right now. And the guys in that team, Justin Jefferson, Jordan Addison, Christian Darrisaw, Brian O'Neill, I go down the list, TJ Hawkinson, Byron Murphy, Aaron Jones. There are so many veteran players in that team that were part of a team that won 14 games 2 years ago. And then last year was kind of sabotaged by the quarterback situation. I think... For the Vikings, it's like, we have to give those players the best answer for right now, period, end of story. Whereas with the Falcons, I think there's a little bit more of, if you're in year one and you're Kevin Stefanski, again, something they probably wouldn't say publicly, but you want to come out of this year knowing where you're at the quarterback position. And I think part of that's going to be gathering more information on Michael Penix over the course of the year, whether he's the starter week one or not.
0: And then what's happening in Cleveland, best you can tell from there in the up north?
23: Well, Todd Monken's been pretty colorful talking about this. I don't know if you've noticed.
0: Oh, it's been great. Listen, Monken has been a delight in terms of a soundbite. You know, like, if you just put the things that he said out of Bill Parcells' mouth, it would be surprising. You know what I mean? Like that. Yeah. If it was the part, if you AI'd what he said coming out of a Parcells, and a 60-year-old Parcells, it would sound like it. But
23: he's got a little Clint Eastwood and El Camino vibe there, you know.
0: Is he coaching from the front porch? So you're saying? Okay.
23: Pulling on a heater, coaching the team.
0: Sure. All right. So, well done. What's going on there?
23: I think in this situation, it's another one of those where it's like, if you go one way, then you probably can't go the other, you know? And so, look, Deshaun Watson, the team has invested 3 first-round picks in him. They've invested $230 million in him. And I think what would be worse than just chalking that up as a sunk cost would be chalking it up as a sunk cost and then watching him go somewhere else and ball out for another team in 2027 and be like, oh my God, maybe we should have played him in 26. So, you know, I do think there's an element there of wanting to see if there is any glimmer of hope that the player that we all watched for the first 4 years of Watson's career is still there. And if it's not, it's not. But I think it's much easier to try that and go to Shedeur Sanders than it would be to start with Shedeur Sanders and then that doesn't work and then go to Deshaun Watson. So, like, I felt all along, like, there's a little bit of a, like, let's

0: see what we have with Watson, because this is the last year of his contract and we've already invested so much in him. And I mean, look, like, Dylan Gabriel was a third round pick. Shedeur Sanders was a fifth round pick. This guy, Deshaun Watson, was the 12th pick in the draft and was one of the best quarterbacks in football for an extended period of time. So I don't know why so many people think there's so much more upside with the younger guys than there is with the veteran, when we've seen the veteran do it in the past.
1: Okay. So I'm with you. I've been saying all along that I think exactly what you said, the amount of capital and, you know, actual capital and blood, sweat, and tears that they've put into Watson, and this is the last chance saloon. They got to see what they have. But if Shador's outperforming him, how does Monken, you know, not say he's the guy? What are you hearing about Shador's camp?
0: Well, then it's simple, right? Like, then it's simple. If Shador's the guy, and I haven't heard that, like, if I had to put my finger on it right now, I'd say Deshaun's a little ahead. But if Shedeur proves to clearly be the guy, then it's black and white. I think what we're talking about here, Rich, when we're talking about like the order of things and everything else, right, is if it's close, right? If it's close, and if you go into the meeting room and you have three coaches saying this and four coaches saying that, and there's a disagreement, and then it's like, okay, like, now we take a look at the big picture. But if one guy clearly beats out the other, then we're talking about something else, you know? And so, I don't think that's the case right now. But I think if Shedeur, like, clearly beat out Deshaun Watson, the way Todd Monken's projected his short time as the head coach there, it doesn't seem like he's afraid of much. So I don't think he'd be afraid to pull the trigger on that.
1: Albert Breer here on the Rich Eisen Show, joining us from the Minnesota Vikings camp, where, again, word is that Kyler Murray's been told he is the starter, and that announcement is coming from the Vikings prior to their first preseason game as well, right here on the Rich Eisen Show. So, you know, our segment, we played it with you the last time that you were here. It is now time for Is He Back Yet? With Albert.
2: Hey, Avon! Is he back yet?
3: Where is Avon right now?
1: All right. Is he back yet, Albert?
0: He's not, but I think we're getting closer to that. I think it's in play at the end of the week. I think I said to you guys the last time I was on that it was my belief that once they broke camp at Loyola Marymount and went back, I think they're in Woodland Hills. Is that right?
1: That's it. That is the name of the town. Yep.
0: The practice facility is. So once they get back to Woodland Hills, I think this is in play. He's done some work, and that was why they did report the workout with Giff Smith, one of Sean McVay's assistants. And again, like, I think so much of this just rides on, like I told you before, whether or not Aaron Donald feels like he can go out there and be himself in 2026. And the tricky thing about that is the bar for Aaron Donald to be himself is like higher than the bar for almost any interior defensive lineman in NFL history. So can he go out there and feel like he can be himself? But I do think he's in the mindset to play. I think he will wind up playing. I think, you know, we get to the end of the week. I don't know when their preseason game is this week, but, you know, maybe like after that, like, then we're squarely in play. Again, they're back in Woodland Hills now. I personally think, you know, he's gotten himself to the point where he thinks he can do it. And, you know, I can tell you this too, you know, he and Sean McVay are very, very close, and they already have a detailed plan for how this is all going to work if he does decide to come back. So some of it's based on how they ramped him up in 17 and 18 when he missed training camp because he was holding out. You know, notably, he was defensive player of the year both of those years. And there's going to be a plan for the season too. You know, they've got Kobe Turner and Braden Fisk and Puna Ford and Tyler Davis, so they don't need to overwork him. You know, my guess would be he'd be part of a rotation playing 30, 40 snaps a game. And that would allow them to keep him in position to be at his very best when it really counts.
1: So when he shows up in a helmet with Giff Smith, and that's why he winds up on the NFL wire and everybody notices that he's getting a step closer, or the video comes out with him going through things with Braden Fisk and Josiah Stewart, it's not just him saying, you know what, I'm going to try this today. It's something that he and McVay days ago, weeks ago, came up with. Yeah. And there's an even plan for what it would look like between the time he does, in fact, come back – yeah. in the beginning of the season, what it looks like week one, week two. Like, that's already mapped out, best you can tell right now?
0: By putting, like, some of the puzzle pieces together and what he's doing now.
1: Right.
0: I think it's testing to see if he can get back to that level. It's pushing. It's like, okay, like, what do I feel like the next day? It's, you know, can I explode off the ball fast? Can I move with bodies around me the same way? It's all the stuff that, you know, and you can't simulate it. It can't be perfect, you know, but it's, do I think I can go out in an NFL game and be myself? And so that's what he's testing, you know, and that's what he's working through. But yeah, like if he decides at the end of this week to flip the switch and go, there is a plan in place, and it's a detailed plan. And I think they feel good about the idea that he could come back. And again, like, I think another thing that's important to point out here too, Sean McVay, Les Snead, you know, Chris Shula, you know, those guys aren't like texting him and, you know, calling him like, hey, will you come back? They want this to be his decision, right? Like, they want to allow for him to make this decision on his own. They've let him know he's welcome. They would love to have him back. But I think the last thing they want, Rich, is for him to be sitting there and he doesn't feel good in November and be like, I wish they hadn't talked me into it. You know, they don't want it to be that. They want this to be solely his decision. And, you know, I think he's getting closer to making that decision.
1: Albert Breer here. A few minutes left with Albert, who's in the Minnesota Vikings camp right here on the Rich Eisen Show. The Breer Report right there on Sports Illustrated's YouTube channel as well. So let's... Let's hit on some of the names of guys that we're wondering, will he be back in week one? We're now getting set for preseason action here, and it's rubber meets road time. The first depth chart was released by the Kansas City Chiefs, and Mahomes is sitting right there at the top. is Patrick, we're going to see him week one, Monday Night Football against the Denver Broncos?
0: I think there's zero chance he's not back.
1: Okay.
0: I asked Andy Reid directly. Andy Reid gave me the answer. You'd think, we'll see. Like, he doesn't want to put that on his player. But I think if you've talked to people there over the last like 2 months too, I think this is going back to like May and June. There is no question. I was told he's taken a regular, like during the off season, right? Like, so in April and May, like, he didn't go away. He was taking a regular season approach to the rehab. So the intensity with which he was rehabbing was as if I need to push this so I can get ready to play a game this week. He badly wants to be back out there. He's got a PT in Kansas City who was a huge part of getting him ready to play in the Super Bowl a few years ago. You remember when he had the high ankle sprain?
1: Mm-hmm.
0: Julie Freimeyer is her name. They've been diligent about it. He was cleared to participate fully in training camp. And this is the interesting thing. I'm talking to people there. They were all, well, yeah, we think he's going to be cleared for the start of training camp, but we're going to be smart about it, right? He's taken every first team rep in training camp. So I think that tells you where he's at. Here's the other thing. He has heard everything that everyone has said about him. He has heard everything that everyone has said about the Chiefs. He has heard everything that everyone has said about his rehab. And there are a lot of people in that organization that are really interested to see what this super motivated, and he's always motivated, right? But like, to see what this version of Patrick Mahomes looks like.
1: Mm-hmm. Noted. You know, the man who, you know, said this.
4: He'll get handled when he gets handled.
1: When the Raiders rookie came out with like a Muppet. Remember that a couple years ago? They made fun of Mahomes.
0: He's got edge to him. Like, because he's such a nice guy, but he's got edge to him that I don't think people really recognize.
1: Well, we saw it in the quarterback series on Netflix. Yep. We saw that, you know, when he's, what was it? Was it Crosby he's barking at, you know?
0: Yeah.
1: What happened there too? Before I continue on with Crosby and Cousins
0: and Kirk,
1: yeah, is there
0: this is sort of I love Max. Like, this has sort of been an issue with him, you know, like where he practices pretty intensely, and you sometimes have to put a governor on him. So I think if you put together a list of five players on the defensive side of the ball in the NFL that might be involved in a situation like this, Max would be on the list, and I don't think he'd be fifth. It's just sort of like how he gets himself ready to play, part of his, you know, his routine and how he gets himself to the level that, you know, that he thinks he needs to be at his very best. And sometimes it spills over. So totally understand why Clint Kubiak did what he did. Makes sense. You know, it's, you don't want guys fighting in practice. You don't want fights to break out in practice, you know, and you can really send a message when two of the most prominent players of the team are being sat down. And look, there's a benefit to this too, right? Like, they got a free look at Fernando Mendoza for with the first team for a day. So that's not bad either.
1: No, it isn't. All right. Now returning to the injuries, yep. The two Achilles, Daniel Jones, George Kittle, do we see both of them week one or no? What do you think?
0: I think so. I'm sure on Jones. Like I mean, Jones is another one where it just, when you watch him, so here's an interesting anecdote. Like, they had a scrimmage the other night, and this is one of those things where, like, okay, he looks good, but it's not really game speed yet. And he pulled the ball down and scored a 40-yard touchdown and hit 19 and a half miles an hour on his GPS. And some of his teammates were giving him crap that he didn't hit 20 or 21, but, like, he feels really good about where he's at. And I think the Achilles for a quarterback, like, it's going to be explosion. It's going to be like, especially because it's his plant foot. We saw it with Cousins a couple of years ago. Like, can you get as much on the ball? So it's worth watching all of that. But my expectation is he'll be out there week one, you know. And then Kittle, I think, you know, that's a little trickier because, you know, it's an older player. It's a tight end. But it sounds like he's in a good place too.
1: What about Micah? We're not many people talking about him. Yeah. When do we expect him back?
0: He's 100% going to be on the PUP list. And so that means he'll start the season missing the first four games. It sounds to me like part of the reason they made that decision as early and as with as much resolve as they did was because they knew, like, under the new rules that changed a few years ago, they're going to be able to get him back on the practice field after 2 weeks. So, like, the ability to get him back on the practice field after 2 weeks will give them a chance to ramp him up. He'd be eligible to return week five. I think it's going to be somewhere in that window, you know, in October somewhere. And, I mean, we wouldn't be doing the audience a service if we didn't mention, Rich, that they play Dallas in week six. So I would think that he'd probably want to be out there for that one.
1: Albert, thanks for the time. Go forth and, you know, obviously there's some breaking news in your spot right there about the Vikings and Kyler Murray as the quarterback for at least week one, one would think. Thanks for the time, brother. We'll chat again soon.
0: For sure. Thanks for having me.
1: Albert Breer, must follow everybody right here on the Rich Eisen Show. All right, let's beat it and get our ducks in a row. Lots of happening. 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
6: 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I'm Kate Burdett.

0: on the Ohio News Network. In Southeast Ohio, severe storms produced heavy rain in Perry County. ONN's Jared Allen reports.
1: Severe storms knocked out power to thousands of AEP customers southeast of Columbus last night in Perry, Fairfield.
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0: This is ONN. I'm Kate Burdett on the Ohio News Network.

0: endangerment after 16 children were removed from a house in Hamden. And Ohio Attorney General Andy Wilson has filed a motion to lead a massive class action lawsuit against the gaming platform Roblox for both failing to protect children and causing the state's teacher pension fund to take a massive financial investment loss. ONN's Tracy Townsend has more.
1: Attorney General Andy Wilson's office filed a motion on Friday accusing the company of misleading investors about child safety protections. The lawsuit says the lack of safety features over the years have left children vulnerable to exploitation. Roblox implemented age verification earlier this year. Companies said the features caused growth to drop and lowered annual revenue projection by an estimated $1 billion.
0: I'm Kate Burdett on the Ohio News Network.
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4: Your Skynet forecast for this afternoon will have a chance of showers or thunderstorms, a high near 81 degrees. For tonight, showers and thunderstorms overnight with an overnight low of 66. Wednesday, a chance of showers and thunderstorms, partly sunny with a high near 82 degrees. For Thursday, a slight chance for showers, partly sunny at 81. For Skynet weather, I'm Kara Stallings on ESPN Radio 1430 AM and 105.7 FM.
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8: 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All right, we're just going to let things settle for a second here, and then at the top of the next hour, we'll revisit. I hit Shefty during the commercial break here to say, you know, hey, anything you can add to, you know, your breaking report that the Vikings have named Kyler Murray their starting quarterback. I'm like, did they just tell Kyler and they're going to announce it later? And he said, they told the team, it's official. Ooh. So that's what Shefty just hit me up on right there. So keep an eye on his Twitter feed, at Adam Schefter, as things go along today. But again, we'll hit that at the top of the next hour. You know, one thing I didn't hit here is the over the last couple of days, because, you know, there's been so much football stuff. The ABS system in baseball, I kind of dig it. I dig it a lot. I love it. It goes fast. You get an answer. You get an immediate answer. And, you know, I saw some footage the other day of, I don't know why I came up with some on my Twitter feed, like Kilbourne. Because I'm getting all sorts of old SportsCenter stuff in my algorithm. You know, obviously from This Was SportsCenter, I imagine. And Kilbourne did a highlight of a game where the home plate umpire was way off. And the Dodgers were flipping out over the calls. And it was ball night. So fans were throwing baseballs on the field. And Lasorda came out to complain, to argue with a bad call. Like Raul Mondesi had a strike two call on something, you know, that damn near bounced.

0: in the left-handed hitter's batter's box, and he lost his mind, and fans were throwing baseballs, and the umpires called the game. They called the game. It was the first time the Dodgers, played a forfeited game since like the 1916 or something like that. It was a whole highlight and whatever. And I'm like, see, this is what the ABS is preventing. You know, Mondesi could have just tapped his helmet, and that would have been the end of it.
1: Oh, but that's way cooler what happened.
0: I understand that, but it's awesome. I'm really enjoying it.
2: It is good.
0: But the thing that's beginning to piss me off is umpires not giving the ABS challenge to the batter because they think the batter has taken too long to ask for it. It happened to, Julio Rodriguez in Seattle the other night. Did you see this one? Where he tapped his helmet and the umpire said, you didn't do it in time.
1: Right.
0: Dan Wilson gets ejected when all of his former teammates are there to celebrate the 50th anniversary of the Mariners. Okay? And I'm thinking to myself, why? Like, he tapped his helmet. Even if it wasn't on the spot. I understand they want it on the spot because they don't want him looking. I'm now looking into the dugout and somebody's like, absolutely, you should challenge that. It's supposed to be left to the player on the field. They don't want somebody to help out. It's not like The Price is Right where they're screaming at you to say, you know, bid this, higher, bid that, higher, lower. You know what I mean? They don't want that.
3: Right.
0: But if it's so obvious that it's still just a second afterwards or 2 seconds afterwards, now what are we going to do? Make this a reviewable thing? Like, I tap my helmet in time. Like, they're not using common sense. And it's infuriating.
1: But you do want to take away that possibility of dugout?
0: Okay. Right.
1: Yeah, cool.
0: But the dugout's got an even worse vantage point.
1: Well, they might have a monitor.
2: Yeah.
0: No, they don't. Those days are over, pal. Monitors.
2: No, they don't have that.
0: They have to call somebody to say, do I challenge something? The Astros took care of the monitor. Yeah. You took care of the Apple Watches.
2: Yep.
0: And my Yankees probably took care of something else, too.
2: Yeah.
0: You know? So there's no monitors.
3: That is better than the old.
0: There's not. So, the dugout is an even worse vantage point of whether something's outside or not. It's just like common sense, just if it's been in a second or two later. And plus, they might not be looking at the player. And plus, if it's a ball or a strike, what if an umpire takes forever to actually say the word strike three? Some of them. McClellan who just basically like, strike. I'll just eventually raise my arm and tell you it's a strike because I can't be bothered to just do it fast. It's just infuriating. And then, so just give it another beat. Give it 2 seconds here. And then there are some players, like Jazz Chisholm is terrible at it.
1: Some players are really bad.
0: Aaron Boone should tell Jazz, you are not allowed to challenge anything anymore.
2: Exactly.
0: You know, in the same way that Keith Olbermann told me back in the day, stop making too many jokes. Pull back.
1: Stop challenging.
0: You're not allowed to challenge until your last at bat. It's just infuriating.
1: Yeah.
0: But to me, some of these challenges from players are so far off. So my fix is if you are challenging a ball and it's a strike, but it's at least an inch in the strike zone, or you're challenging a strike and it's an inch outside the strike zone, in the umpire's favor, you lose both challenges. You have no challenges the rest of the game. If your challenge is so far off by an inch.
2: There was one last night in my game.
0: You lose by an inch. Not like some of this stuff where the ball barely cracks the corner.
2: Yeah.
0: You know, if you lose your challenge by an inch, you lose every remaining challenge. Doesn't matter how many you have left.
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2: 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This Texas heat. 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
11: 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Earlier on the show, senior writer for the MMQB, Albert Breer. Still to come, Rams cornerback Trent McDuffie. Writer and actor Brendan Hunt. Your phone calls, latest news, and more. And now, it's Rich Eisen.
14: Hour two of the Rich Eisen Show is on the air. Albert Breer in hour one joined us from Minnesota Vikings camp. Lots to talk about from there, as we will in just a split second. It's Overreaction Monday on a Tuesday. We're about to play that before Trent McDuffie joins us. And for the first time, we have an actual Los Angeles Ram to play our other game that we've been playing. It's not really a game.
15: It's not a game.
14: We're talking about practice when it comes to Aaron Donald, and he's been doing some of that. It's seems on his own, and also with some couple of his teammates, Braden Fisk and also Josiah Stewart. We've seen it.
15: It's more of an inquiry.
14: Is he back yet? Has been something that we've been talking about for some time, but we haven't done it with an actual Rams teammate of Myles Garrett's or potentially soon to be Aaron Donald. And Trent McDuffie
15: coming on.
14: He's got some rings.
15: Imagine,
14: you know what I mean?
15: Imagine if he
14: in Kansas City
15: shows up during the interview.
14: What if he does?
15: Ooh.
14: That'd be great.
15: Oh, come on.
14: So, Trent McDuffie in about 18 minutes' time. And then Brendan Hunt, who plays Coach Beard from Ted Lasso, returns. So, nice. I think he came in last time when it was season two promoting. It's now season four. We'll get to Overreaction Monday on a second, on a Tuesday. The story that Adam Schefter broke in hour number one of this Tuesday show is that the Vikings have named Kyler Murray their starting quarterback. Now, there was no press conference, or there has yet to be one from as of this moment, hour two of this Tuesday program, in the middle of August, before the Vikings play even a preseason game. And so I hit up Adam during a commercial break. I'm like, did they tell Kyler? Like, what do you know and what are you up for reporting? And he texted me back, they told the team. It's official. Quarterback competition is over. So a few first blush thoughts now that I've had about 20 minutes to take it all in. Firstly, I'm surprised it's done before the preseason games. Now, I know the way this is going to go. It's going to be like J.J. McCarthy, so terrible that it's so obvious they're just going to go ahead and do it now based on how poorly J.J. McCarthy's handled everything. Because everything seems to be thrown in this young man's lap. And I would push back on that, again, even though I'm not there and fully, as you know, accounting for my bias when it comes to him because of our alma mater, our mutual institution of higher learning. I think they did this because of two things. One, it helps the team to just get ready. We're not splitting reps anymore. It's go time. It's preseason football now. And it's as many reps as Kyler Murray can get now. It's to the benefit to this team. And the other thing as well is that I was saying this before. I said this when Murray signed. Well, unfortunately for J.J. McCarthy, that's the end of that. Because Kyler Murray is a first overall selected player who is insanely inexpensive. Notice I didn't say cheap. I'm trying to be consistent around here.
15: Yeah, I understand.
14: $1.3 million. That's all it costs the Minnesota Vikings right now. 1 year deal. He's on a no tag deal as well. So he's got a free path to free agency through the 2026 season. And the Vikings are fully aware of that. They are fully aware of what happened the last time they let someone out of the building who was a veteran. They are fully aware that guy went somewhere else to win the Super Bowl. And they are, I think, determined to not let that happen again. And if this is the way they could get Kyler Murray to go to Minnesota, then so be it. Then so be it. And they want to see what Kyler Murray

0: 2.0 can look like. Whatever was going down in Arizona, who the heck knows? There was a lot. There was a lot. There were coaching changes, front office change. There was a contract that was really weird that they gave to him after he, you know, scrubbed his Instagram feed at the outset of the last Super Bowl that was here in Los Angeles. So of weird. All things, Arizona. Scrubbed it clean. You know, his agent put out a statement on Kyler's stationery.
1: You still have that?
0: I do not anymore. I used to have it. I had it up all the time. And then the contract comes out with some weird iPad clause that sounds like Susie and I wrote it for our kids. We're playing too much Roblox instead of doing their homework.
1: Call of Duty, Rich.
2: Yeah.
0: I mean, my kids were Roblox.
1: They were, yeah, at the time. Same for Kyler's call.
0: Oh, got it. Yeah. Weird. But that's in the past. That's over. It's over. It's over and done with. That's gone. And, you know, whatever happened last year for the foot injury that got caused on the snap that hit him in his face mask. It was just weird the way it ended. It was weird all around. But that's over. And the Vikings are happy to bring him in at this stage of his career and say, here's the runway. Make it a very difficult decision on us at the end of the year, please. Because, boy, what an opportunity this is for Kyler Murray. What an opportunity. That's Justin friggin' Jefferson out there. Okay? Now, I know this guy's had DeAndre Hopkins and Marvin Jr., who we're waiting to actually see the Marvin Jr. out of him that we saw at the Ohio State.
1: Mm-hmm.
0: But that's Justin friggin' Jefferson out there. And Jordan Addison and Juwan Jennings and Jordan Mason and Aaron Jones and TJ Hawkinson, Josh Oliver, and an offensive line that went healthy, which was saying a lot about last year. It wasn't. And that's Kevin O'Connell in your helmet. And that's Josh McCown on the sideline. And that's your coaching staff. And this is your defense that's going to put you out there. Top five last year that was only -9 in turnover differential, almost close to dead last year, because the quarterbacks threw as many interceptions, 21, as the team had of takeaways in its entirety. So just cut down on that. And Kyler, why don't you run a few things in also? Good luck, because they can win the division and go deep, and this could be his moment to revitalize his career. Because Minnesota's not a bad place to revitalize your career with Kevin O'Connell. Just ask Sam Darnold, which is how I now turn to J.J. McCarthy. This sucks. There's no way to put it. This sucks. They trade up for you. You get hurt. Sam Darnold's there. He goes somewhere else to win the Super Bowl. Now, it's your time. It's your time. While he's winning the Super Bowl, and you can't stay healthy, and you can't be consistent enough when you're healthy, and you show flashes when you're healthy, and then you make a mistake by referring to yourself as 9. There's memes about you everywhere, and it's vicious. And you watch Kyler Murray come in, and whatever was going on in the classroom where they were on separate sides, right? That was weird too.
3: Your quote, yeah.
0: Okay, all of that, whatever was going down. And they might have put the thumb on the scale because he's 1.3 million former first overall pick and has a massive upside still that they want to see. But the bottom line is this. JJ, you're 23. You're 23 years of age. And you are in a spot where they are quarterback university. You are in a spot where so many other quarterbacks want to go. You've got a great coach. You might feel like you're getting a raw deal, but you got a great coach. Soak it in. Soak every piece of information in, because all you got to do is look at Baker Mayfield and Jared Goff and look at this. I mean, Geno Smith is in the midst of his 30s. He just threw 3 interceptions in practice today, and the Jets are ready to start him week 1. Okay? There's so much runway in front of this kid. So much. It happens. Drew Brees lost his gig in San Diego. Lost it. From the Big Ten. Phil Phillip Rivers, come on in here. Then he winds up going to New Orleans. Yada, yada, yada. He's a first ballot Hall of Famer. It's honestly, the number of times people are like, oh, Kevin O'Connell and Kyle Shanahan, that's where you want to be with Sean McVay. Yeah, you do. You do. You'd like to start for him. And it's entirely possible, you know, he might be the starter in September because Kyler gets banged up.
2: Oh, Kyler Murray has missed more than half the season, two of the last 3 years. Like, McCarthy is going to see action this
0: year. One would think. So, it sucks. But again, I think this is coming for Penix too, because two is only $1.3 million, and it's coming for Shador because $250 million already been put into the guy he's battling for a starter's role in Cleveland.
2: Yeah, this is just further motivation. Learning tool.
0: 23 years old, tons of runway.
2: Yeah.
0: Tons of it, including in Minnesota, including potentially even this year. But it's got to suck to sit in the locker room or in the meeting room and have it announced. I'm assuming, you know, KOC told these guys before the meeting as well. I don't know. But we'll find out, too. Kevin O'Connell, this is right before he's even said anything, if we're going to hear the for now or the he's the starter for the season.
2: Yeah.
0: Because you take a look at Kyler Murray's first few games now as the starting quarterback of the Minnesota Vikings, and I'll tell you what, man. Off we go. Two division games. Home for Green Bay at Chicago. At Tampa. And Baker's waiting for you there. And it's a tough schedule, just like everybody's is.
2: Yeah, I mean, you want to be 3-2 going into that bye week.
0: Yeah, because you're home for Miami and at New Orleans. I'm telling you, at New Orleans is not going to be as homecoming-like as everybody assumes
2: it
0: is.
2: I agree.
0: But there always is one of those teams every year.
2: Yeah.
0: So Kyler's going to get at least the first five games, one would think. I mean, he's the guy for the season, and if he gets hurt, JJ's going to be ready. But we're not going to have Kyler look over his shoulder all the time. I'd imagine that's going to be the way O'Connell plays it. All right, you ready for it? Overreaction Monday on a Tuesday?
2: Go
0: ahead and hit it.
3: Hey, that was terrible.
4: That was crap. That was garbage. This place sucks.
5: Overreaction
6: Mondays.
5: Monday. Monday. On a Tuesday.
0: All right, Christopher, what do you got over there?
2: We were talking about how this is the first real week of the preseason, and, you know, we all feel like an 18th game is coming, and that will probably cut down on the number of preseason games. I don't like that. I think 3 preseason games is the perfect regular season appetizer.
0: I agree. I think they might cut down on it and have joint practices. I think coaches think that they get a lot more out of joint practices, although today the Tampa Jets joint practice featured 2 fights and 3 interceptions of Geno Smith and an ambulance coming out for Quantez Stiggers. Apparently, let's hope everything's all right with him there. But I think coaches like the
2: a lot of the stars practices. Don't even play in the practices either.
0: No, I know that. A preseason is for the 52nd, 51st man on a roster and figuring stuff out and how players can make teams and what have you. But I agree. 3 is good. That fourth one.
2: Yeah, 4 or 5, too many. I think 2's too few. I'm 3 is the sweet spot. Let's not change that, even if we do add an 18th, 19th, 20th game, 10 to 15 years down the
0: road. I'm with you. That's 3, not an overreaction.
7: It's the magic number, as De La Soul one.
2: Yeah. 3
0: is the
2: magic number. Looking.
7: A couple people said that.
0: Oh, is that right?
7: Yeah.
0: You picked that up at the after party?
7: Listen.
8: In the hotel lobby?
0: What else?
2: All right. Here's the thing. New stadiums are usually awesome, right?
7: Usually.
2: We got a new stadium here in Los Angeles.
0: Boy. Careful.
2: It's one of the greatest things we've ever seen, right? You see the renderings of what they wanted, what's happening in Nashville right now.
0: Beautiful.
2: Yes. Vegas is awesome.
8: Yes. Beautiful.
2: Kansas City, the renderings of what they might do there. Incredible.
0: Yes.
8: Yep.
2: And I love Bills Mafia, okay? I love the fans.
0: I love going to
2: Buffalo.
8: Okay. Table.
7: I don't believe he loves
2: people there. I love everything about it.
7: That'd be like me saying I love the Eagles.
0: Yes.
7: The
8: Wings.
2: Okay, I love Buffalo Wings. Here's the deal, though. This new stadium seems like a miss. Stadium snafu. We got the alt jerseys. They look like a Diet Pepsi can.
0: Oh,
2: this is a bad omen for the Bills in 2026.
0: Ooh, that's not true.
2: All this stuff happening.
0: That's absurd. That's not true.
2: We got Josh Allen distracted by fatherhood.
0: That's not
2: like,
0: going.
2: Come on.
0: What do you mean distracted by fatherhood?
7: Babies keep you up at night.
2: Remember how you were the first couple, the first year of your kids' life?
0: I'm a better human for being
2: not,
0: a dad.
2: Not saying you're not a better human.
0: Yeah, but I think I'm a better professional because I'm a better human.
2: Performance usually lacks in other areas when you're taking care of someone in the first year of their life.
7: I know of, so I can't.
8: Tell us about it. It goes.
0: Yeah, I don't think
2: Josh, bad juju for Buffalo.
0: I don't think Josh has the resources to maybe take some of that off his plate a little bit.
7: Like a night nurse?
2: Break. I'm just saying.
0: Break.
2: Diet Pepsi jerseys and this.
0: No, listen. The
2: obstructed seats.
0: The obstructed seats photographs are
2: lack
0: disturbing.
2: Of food options.
0: This what would infuriate me. You know what would infuriate? Obviously, the obstructed view by walls are like.
8: That middle
0: you
8: one.
0: Want to say, like, I don't know if the architect was the architect a Patriot fan? I don't know.
2: I don't know. That's amazing.
0: The one that would infuriate me the most
8: middle one
0: is the middle one.
8: I agree.
0: Where somebody decided to say, let's have people walk up a staircase
8: in front of you.
0: And you know how many people are just going to stop and look for their seats and look for their friends and stand right in front of you?
8: That's
0: oh my God. And then you have to see some of the field through a glass.
7: Glass, that's rough.
0: Or through plexiglass. Or you know, a ball could be spotted and you have to move your head because the railing's in the way. Like, how does that happen?
2: 20 degrees and that's iced over or something.
0: But to say it's a bad omen for the team.
2: Bad omen.
0: Is absurd.
2: I don't know.
0: It may be wishful thinking from a Patriot fan over there.
2: Same.
0: Get out of here. It doesn't matter how many.
2: It would make me pause.
0: You know what's not obstructed is Josh Allen heading to the end zone.
7: Yeah, that's true.
0: He's futurally, well, hold on a minute. He's futurally obstructed and goes through the obstruction. He's the obstruction.
7: Oh, yeah, that's not going to stop him from getting
0: that's
7: busy.
0: That's absurd.
8: He's got to do it in the postseason.
0: That's crazy talk.
7: The Pats fan loves Bill's Mafia. Did you hear this? I ain't buying it.
0: Well, he said that.
2: Man, I went to a game
0: He said that, so it's like, don't hurt me in the comments.
2: Yeah.
0: All right?
7: But they,
2: be kind.
7: They see through
0: that's
7: you.
0: That's with all due respect, so you can say something. Yes, disrespectful. They see through you in the same way some people need to see through something to get to the field.
8: Rich.
0: I'm sorry.
2: Love Josh Allen.
7: What if those seats are.
0: Hopefully they can fix that.
7: What if they, like, block those seats off? Like, we see a picture, right?
2: Take them out. Get rid of them.
7: That's what I'm saying. Maybe they will block those off so people won't sit there.
0: I don't think
7: that's just my hope.
0: I don't know. I don't know what the answer is, but hopefully some smart people can figure it out. What else, Chris? What do you got over there?
2: Here's the thing. We're looking at who's going to be contenders, pretenders. I know this, though. One team is the champs, and we still don't talk about them. Once again, the Seahawks are flying under the radar as NFC contenders.
0: That's true.
7: Well, then
2: have we talked about them at all in the last 2 weeks?
0: They're NFC contenders. They are.
2: But they're flying under the radar.
0: Which I'm sure they're very happy about.
2: Why? Why don't we talk about Seattle?
7: Can I ask you a question?
0: Yes.
7: Yeah, I mean, we got microphones. Why don't we talk? We could solve this situation.
2: We don't have any segments about the Seahawks.
0: We had Cooper Kupp on a month ago. They're welcome anytime. I love having them on.
7: You love
0: the 12s.
7: You love the GM. You love the coach.
0: You know I love the GM, and you know I love the coach.
7: And they're on Hard Knocks, so how are they flying under the radar?
8: They were a quiet winning Super Bowl team. I'm with Brock.
0: The reason why they're flying under the radar is we're, like, again, we don't have a segment of is he back yet for just because.
2: Right.
7: We don't.
0: You know?
7: Come on. We don't have sound bites from their GM.
0: I mean, who joined their team? Is anybody of Myles Garrett's status join their team? No. But the bottom line is they still have a team that beat the crap out of everybody in front of them.
2: Everyone.
8: They were really good.
0: You know? I don't even know what you're... Yeah, so they are flying under the radar. But
2: saying they're flying under the radar.
0: Not as NFC contenders as the possibility to repeat. It's tough to do. But they've got the team to do it. And they're going to be 1-0 after the first Wednesday of the season, which is, again, why he's so upset about it.
2: I don't think that's true.
0: Okay, what else?
2: Rich, I'm not sure you noticed what went on at Dodger Stadium last night.
0: Tarek Skubal got beat up.
2: Tarek Skubal's a liability in this Dodgers rotation.
0: This guy over there.
7: Oh, my goodness.
0: No, what it proves is it's still baseball, and everybody thought this was the canary in the coal mine of what's wrong with baseball.
2: It's anointing these guys.
0: And all the Dodgers had to do was give up three prospects and pay for the rest of his year's contract, and so did the rest of Major League Baseball if they wanted Tarek Skubal to try and one-up the Dodgers, and nobody did. But it just shows you that one move. He lost his first start as a Dodger, and now he's lost his first home start as a Dodger. Oof.

0: Dodgers have now lost, what, 8 of 9? Something like that? Like that?
1: Just saying.
0: Just saying.
1: Saying.
0: But October's a different month.
1: We'll see.
0: Is it not?
1: We'll see.
0: Yeah, the Red Sox lost again.
1: 3 in a row. Huh?
0: That's right. Cooper's home from camp, baby.
1: Can we send him back to camp
0: still?
1: No,
0: we cannot. Coop's staying at home.
2: He's home.
0: And the Red Sox have lost 3 in a row. The Yankees are 2 up on them now in the loss column.
1: Not great.
0: Outstanding. 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
7: I'm Kate Burdett on the Ohio News Network. In Northeast Ohio, a man running across a busy highway was struck by a vehicle and is now in critical condition. Danita Harris of ONN affiliate WKYC-TV in Cleveland has details.
8: A man is in critical condition after being hit by a pickup truck while running across I-90. This happened yesterday afternoon near the East 185th Street exit. Please tell 3 News a 69-year-old was running toward the highway median for, quote, unknown reasons when the truck hit him. Speed or impairment are not believed to be factors in the crash. An investigation is ongoing.
7: In Southwest Ohio, police are actively investigating a weekend street takeover in Vandalia that blocked an intersection and drew over 100 spectators. ONN's Brianna Albizu has more.
9: The street takeover happened around 10 Saturday night at the intersection of North Dixie Drive and Beechwood Road in Montgomery County. Hundreds of people completely shut down the intersection, standing inches from spinning and drifting vehicles, doing stunts so that they could record and post the events on social media. After police arrived, most of the crowd dispersed, but the rest congregated in a Sheetz parking lot for another hour. Everyone involved could face legal consequences. Police believe this was a coordinated event.
7: And the Powerball jackpot keeps on growing after there was no winner in last night's drawing, bringing the prize to $975 million. The next drawing is tomorrow night. I'm Kate Burdett on the Ohio News Network.
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5: Your Skynet forecast for this afternoon will have a chance of showers or thunderstorms, a high near 81 degrees. For tonight, showers and thunderstorms overnight with an overnight low of 66. Wednesday, a chance of showers and thunderstorms, partly sunny with a high near 82 degrees. For Thursday, a slight chance for showers, partly sunny at 81. For Skynet weather, I'm Kara Stallings on ESPN Radio 1430 AM and 105.7 FM.
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9: Back here on the Rich Eisen Show. Okay, let's get right to him. And very excited. Like I said, this is a first for our new segment. Hit it.
10: Is he back yet?
11: Where is AAY right now?
9: Okay, not, this man has got his own Pro Bowl resume of and first team All Pro resume of his own right. But let's ask Trent McDuffie back here on the Rich Eisen Show. First time as a Ram. Good to see you, Trent. How are you?
12: Doing well. Can't complain.
9: You want to answer the question? Is he back yet?
12: not that I know of.
9: Okay,
12: but. Know that we are waiting if he is. But we are waiting.
9: You know what? That's basically the only answer I expected, but I asked it anyway because it's just it's crazy. The idea, just from a fan's point of view, is just nuts that Donald and Myles Garrett could be in front of you together, Trent, right?
12: Correct? Yeah. I even try to think of it, asking Sean McVay in like the offensive perspective and talking to Stafford. I'm like, how are you guys even going to like do your blocking schemes? Like who are you going to slide to? Who are you going to try to double team? Like what problems does Aaron Donald and Myles Garrett have on the offense? And they're both just like, we don't even know. Like, it's going to be a problem regardless. I mean, it's a problem with Myles, obviously, but you had just another player like Aaron Donald. Yeah, like for me sitting on the back end, I mean, I'm cheesing just thinking about it.
9: Well, because it's your job to give them even one extra beat, right? That's basically it.
12: I mean, that's kind of what I always say as a DB. Like, one, whenever we go on the field, always tell the D-line, like, hey, I'm gonna give you that extra half a second to go make a play, or I'm gonna give you that 2 seconds so you can go beat your man and go get a sack. But it's also like, for me, let's just get the ball back to Stafford. Like, we see what he did last year. We see what this offense is like this year. Like, as many times as we can just three and out or turnover and get the ball back to our offense, the better we are at going out there and succeeding. So adding anybody to this team right now is going to be just raising our standards. So it's exciting right now.
9: And you are well-versed in what it's like to give the ball back to an MVP quarterback, are you not, Trent, right?
12: 100%. I mean, as you know, Kansas City with Pat Mahomes, I mean, he was great and we know what he could do. So being able to come over here on a team that also has the same kind of just strategy at going out there and putting points on the board, like, I'm excited.
9: What

0: does Myles Garrett look like to you?
1: Like the defensive player of the year? Mm-hmm. I mean, he's an animal. He's a freak. Just his get off alone, he's like 3 yards in the backfield off of one step. Like everything he's shown so far in camp is everything you expect him to do. And I mean, he's just such a cool dude. Getting to know him, getting to know his work ethic, and how he's just been able to come into this D line room and just add to it. You know, like there's really no ego on this team. There's nobody here that's playing this game for themselves. It's all about team first. And he's one of those guys that goes out there and does his job at a high level, but does it in a sense that he wants to make everybody else better. He's not just out there chasing sacks, which is great.
0: What have you learned about his work ethic, Trent?
1: I mean, just his details, you know, when he comes in the building, how he prepares his body to go out on the field. And also just once he does get on the field, once that chin strap is buckled and he's ready to go with his hand in the ground, I mean, he's ready to shoot out of the cannon. So I've just loved to see like his attention to detail and just going out there each and every day whenever he gets to go on that grass and just how much he just attacks the football. And it's just relentless every single play.
0: And he's really never played many games of his career, which is amazing to say, with a fourth quarter lead. You have. Right. So what does that do? What can we sense about what Garrett could potentially do differently with you on the back end? And forget if Aaron's coming back, and although let me know if he's back yet during this interview. Just let me know. But what does it do to play with a lead that we might be able to glean from you that we could potentially see something different, for the lack of a better phrase, from Garrett, Trent?
1: Yeah, I mean, you talk about playing with the lead. I mean, when you're playing from behind, it's not in the sense that you're having to do more, but every little thing matters a little bit more. Like every little technique, you got to tighten down. You got to do little things a little bit more. They're running the ball a little more. You know, when you're playing from down, the offensive mindset is, let's just run the ball, let's kill the clock. So you have less opportunities to kind of go out there, especially from a DN's perspective, and make sacks or make a game-changing play. So I know coming in here, especially for him, knowing that we have a great offense, we have a great team that can be in the fourth quarter with the lead, and it's on the defense to go out there and pretty much win the game. I mean, I love being in that position, especially as a defense player, and knowing that the game's kind of in our hands. Like, we get to go throw all our best plays at them. We got to go stop the pass on the back end. And knowing that we could just tell Myles Garrett, like, just go rush. You know what I mean? Just go do what you got to do. Go get in the backfield. And really, let's just end this game. I'm excited to see that come to fruition. And it's something that we talk about here and there, but I know once we get to the game time and just knowing this type of player he is, he's so smart and he's so analytical about everything that I think is really going to show up big time.
0: Trent McDuffie here on the Rich Eisen Show. Let's talk about you a little bit. Listen, it's so rare to have a Pro Bowl first team All Pro guy also with a second team All Pro on his resume at age 25, 4 years in the league available. Why were you available, Trent?
1: Yeah, I mean, really, I think it's just with the Chiefs and how they had to kind of situate their team. Obviously, money and all those stuff kind of come into play. But I know going into last offseason, I thought I was going to go back, and my agent kind of had a few talks with them, got to the combine, and it kind of just sounded like the Chiefs were looking somewhere else, you know, to give me a trade. And biggest blessing I can have is that they were able to trade me to the LA Rams, which I'm happy about. I know I was a little frustrated when I did get traded, just not knowing what's happening, you know, not any contract details or anything, just kind of being left in the dark on that. But once I heard I was here and talking to Sean McVay and just talking to the guys around the locker room, like, it's been phenomenal. They welcomed me in with open arms, and I just truly feel like I'm back at home. You know, like, I know I grew up here, but the community, the people, like, just how much they've embraced me coming into this team and community has been special. So I know I feel good about being here, and yeah, I guess it's just kind of how the NFL rolls.
0: So did you had no inkling the Rams were on the radar screen for you at all?
1: No. Huh. I mean, honestly, I was full bore. I thought I was going to be a Chief at the end of last year. And yeah, right around that combine time, kind of heard that wasn't going to be a thing. So it was like 2 or 3 days later, it kind of word kind of got out online, and even by then, like, it wasn't anything set in stone. So I had a lot of conversations with my agent. He was really good throughout the whole thing. I just walked me through the steps and the process. But yeah, it was kind of like went to bed one day not knowing, then woke up the next day as a Ram. So it really was a 360 turnaround in like 4 days.
0: And from your perspective, you know, you just mentioned how you've been welcomed. Great red carpet rolled out for you here in Southern California. But nationally, it's almost, you know, as if few are talking about what your impact to this team will be, because we're all focused on Myles Garrett coming over, and then Aaron Donald might be coming back. And then even before all that, how did you take the conversation that Ty Simpson being drafted left Matthew Stafford high and dry by the front office that didn't add anything to help him out in the offseason? Trent, how did you handle that narrative when you were hearing that?
1: I mean, really, kind of how I've always been, especially getting drafted first round to the Chiefs. And people always this year want to talk about the expectation and what is this team going to do and how good is this team going to be? And you got all these guys, this, that, and the third. And since I've been here, even since I got traded, the conversation has always been, how do we just get this team to get better a day at a time? Because it's not like we're talking about a team that didn't make the playoffs last year. It's not like we're talking about a team that hasn't been in these high situation games. Like last year, they were in the championship. They're a few plays away from beating that Super Bowl last year. And knowing the guys that they already have here and knowing the guys that we're adding, this team really has all the intangibles to go being great. So really, it's about the mindset and how do we make sure that we're not looking ahead? How do we not make sure that this pressure kind of gets into the locker room and all these guys kind of start playing outside of their comfort zone? Like, how do we tighten the screws? How do we come together? And really, it's honestly what Sean McVay does that is so good is just the relationships, you know, like getting to know everybody on the team, me coming in here, getting to know the O-line, the receiving room, the running back room, and then coming over and all the defenders. But it's really just a place where you feel like you can grow not only as a player, but as a person. And I think with that kind of atmosphere, it allows guys to play a little faster, gives them a little more confidence. And hopefully when the time does come where it gets to the playoffs and it comes to those games that really matter, the guys with the confidence go out there and just do it.
0: Yeah. And I love, again, McVay's, you know, one of the best, you know, and has a massive, massive head start on so many other coaches who want to get to Canton, Ohio one day, to be honest, to really say it. Yeah. And I understand what he preaches and what you're picking up and what you're putting down right here. But there is an eye in McDuffie. There wasn't a part at all in April where everyone's like, oh, yeah, they just left Stafford not getting anything. And there you are. I mean, they used a first round pick on you. And you're not, I mean, your resume speaks for itself in just 4 years. There wasn't any part of you sitting here saying, I'm going to show everybody at all?
1: I mean, as a competitor, you always think that, you know, especially getting traded from the Chiefs. It was like, whoa, like, I thought I was one of this cornerstone piece. It's like, obviously, I'm going to feel some type of way. But I'm also a guy that isn't really driven by my own stats, like how good I'm going to do me as a person. Like, what enables me to get up in the morning, what allows me to go out there and be at my best is knowing that I have to show up each and every play for not only the 10 other people on my team, but also I got to show up for the offense. Like when I wake up and I see Devontae Adams in here, who's on 10, 12 years, I see Stafford in here, who's played for a long time, Myles Garrett, year 10, like these guys who are getting older, but still show up day in and day out and are doing the little things the correct way. Me sitting here on my fifth year at 25, still young, still getting into my prime. I'm not going to sit here and try to say, oh, I have to go do this. Oh, I got to do this. Oh, I'm bringing this team. Like, I'm bringing Trent McDuffie, but Trent McDuffie also comes with buying into the team and buying into the program and making sure that I can get my collective better, because I can't be great unless my safeties are doing good, unless Jay Watt's on the other side handling his business. Because at the end of the day, this is probably the greatest team sport, and you can be an individual all you want, but you're going to need everybody to win that game. And at the end of the day, for me, what is going to be the determining factor if I'm successful or not is how many wins are in that win column.
0: How good is Stafford up close?
1: He's the best. He's the best. I mean, you talk about technique. You talk about eye progression. You talk about somebody who can no-look you, who knows every defense. I mean, every coverage you play, he's seen, he's gone against it, he's attacked it, and he's broken it down. And you can just tell that he's somebody who knows what he's doing. You know, it's 1-2-3 ball out, 1-2-3 ball.

0: all out. Like, he's looking you off to throw the other way. He's just one of those quarterbacks that you know why he's successful, and he does it each and every day, which for me is a blessing because I get to go against, obviously, one of the best quarterbacks in the league. I did it last year against Pat Mahomes, who's making all the great throws. But, yeah, there's just that veteran, I'd say just swag. Like, he's confident, he knows what to do, and he's going to go out there and show you.
1: Okay. So you got you're going to be taking on a whole bunch of terrific teams this year, including your former team. What's that going to be like on that Thursday night, first Thursday in December? What's that going to be like for you, do you think?
0: I think it's going to be definitely a lot of emotions, you know. One, I think it'll be kind of cool just to go against the guys I've gone against all 4 years. You know, there'll probably be a little friendly bickering in there, but just knowing the team that we're playing, you know, no matter who's going to be out there, they're going to be ready. They're going to be ready to rock. They're going to be ready to roll. And I know we will be too. So I know it's going to be definitely a great show for those out there watching, but more specifically for me and a guy like J-Watt, like, we're going to be ready to roll.
1: Yeah, that's right.
0: Yeah.
1: It's an interesting point right there. You're not the only one sitting right there from the cornerback position that's out here now for the Rams. Would you potentially talk smack to Patrick? Because you know he's a red ass. You know you don't want to do that. You don't want to poke him, right? But would you dare do something like that on that night?
0: Only because it's Pat, I'm going to have to poke a little bit.
1: What does that look like? What does that sound like? What does that sound like?
0: You know, it depends on what it's at. You know, like, I feel like the closest thing I could do is on a blitz just to be like, hey, Pat, like, you know I'm here. But I also know just like, he's one of those guys that also buys into it, that loves doing it, and he's a competitor, which I love playing against him in practice when you could talk a little bit because it fires him up. But just everybody, you know, like Killer Trav, talking a little smack to Trav and Rashee Rice and Xavier, just seeing all the boys out there is going to be fun. But also, at the end of the day, it's a game. So for them 4 little hours, like, we're not going to be friends. I'll talk to y'all after the game.
1: Well, I mean, plus with Killer Trav, I mean, you already got the invite to the wedding. So, you know what I mean? Like, you already got that, right? Not putting anything else in jeopardy.
2: We're good now, right?
1: I'll be honest. Again, I know that that's like Fight Club. But I will say this. The number of Chiefs there, past and present, that were at this wedding was really impressive. It really, coaches too. Honestly, I agree. Like it's like a, obviously, you guys won together. It doesn't matter where you are now.
0: It was special. I mean, that was one of my favorite things. Was also, like, I haven't seen them in a while. You know, the A's, like, it's been the longest I haven't seen them. So knowing how many guys did show up, that did care, that wanted to just be there, not only just to see other people, but, like, to go and celebrate Travis and Taylor, like, that was special. And all the coaches that showed up, I mean, it was a really fun night for me, obviously, just being at the wedding, but also just talking to them and just saying what's up to them again. You know, I mean, I've been there for 4 years, so it was like I've been there again, just seeing and talking to them. But I think it was a really cool night.
1: All right, Trent, I appreciate the time. This has been a great chat. We're just down the road from you, you know, would love to have you in studio anytime you want. And last question for you, just one last time. Is he back yet?
3: Is he back yet?
1: Did it happen during this conversation that you know of?
0: No. I mean, nobody walked in and told me anything yet. So, you know, I'll keep you posted.
1: That's the latest.
0: Hey.
1: That's the latest. Trent McDuffie, thanks for the time, sir.
0: Yeah, thank you so much.
1: Good to have you on the program. Trent McDuffie, the Los Angeles Rams, here on the Rich Eisen Show. Up to the second.
4: Funny. Well done.
1: Very good. And by the way, your wedding was outstanding as well.
4: Thank you, Rich. Trent McDuffie was also invited.
1: Oh, is that interesting?
4: Yeah.
1: Yeah, he was unavailable.
4: Yeah.
1: 844-204-RICH, number to dial. Your phone calls when we come back. Brendan Hunt, Coach Beard's in our green room.
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6: 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Terms

0: the guys that were trade deadline moves, and now Angel He now being called up as well. What did you see from, you know, some of those new additions to the team?
1: You know what, Lance, I'm crazy as it sounds, I think we'll see the good stuff coming from the trade acquisitions, but Hanau has been the most impressive.
0: Yeah.
1: When you look at what he's been doing, he's been terrific since being called up. So that's exciting, but I think we've seen flashes of what Joe Adell will mean from the right side of the plate and what Nate Lowe will mean from the left side of the plate. And I'm excited to see Foster Griffin get back out there. He had kind of a tough start in his first one with the Guardians, but sometimes, you know, I think for a pitcher, that first start's always a one they kind of try and get out of the way if they can. And we'll see what happens the next time out. But, I think the trades are going to help. And obviously they're hoping they help soon.
0: Like you mentioned, pitching-wise, the Guardians have been very lucky, at least in terms of health. The starters have, you know, started almost every game, you know, throughout the course of the year. And that's something fans can very easily take for granted. What more can you kind of say about, you know, a pitching staff? That there's been some bumps in the road, as there is throughout any season. But on the whole, they've been very, very good throughout the year.
1: Well, your starting pitching sets the tone. It's such an important part of any winning baseball team, and the Guardians have had good consistency there. They really have. And they have a couple at the top of the rotation who are having fantastic years in Parker Messick and Gavin Williams, and every time out, every fifth day for each of them, you feel like each starter that the Guardians are able to put on the mound gives them a great chance to win the ball game. So it's such a huge key, and their health has been tremendous, and that's a tribute to what they do between starts to be prepared and be able to get out on the mound every fifth day and perform as well as they have.
0: And you mentioned some bullpen struggles, but one guy that has been a very reliable piece, Cade Smith, and obviously the bullpens had their own kind of ebbs and flows with some of those things off the field over the last few years. But what can you say, you know, about him and the role he's kind of fell into because of all the other stuff?
1: Just super consistent, and you're not surprised. Here's another guy who, he puts the time in every day to make sure he's prepared. And they've been able to actually, it's probably a byproduct of not winning a whole lot of games lately, but he's been able to get some time off here and stay well-rested for the stretch run. But he's always extremely prepared. If they need him 3 days in a row or four out of five, he'll take the ball and be ready to go. And his stuff is tremendous. I mean, you throw close to 100 with sink, and then his splitter seems to get better and better. Really one of the really top-shelf relief pitchers in the game today.
0: This has been Jim Rosenhaus of the Cleveland Guardians. Jim, thank you again for the time, and we'll catch up again next week.
1: You got it, Lance. Thank you.
0: And this is Lance Moore signing off for this edition of Guards Ball CCO. We thank you for joining us. We'll catch you in the next one.
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8: 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That's line 6, Mikey D. What's up, Michelle?

0: Rich. How are you today, babe?
1: Well, what's on your mind?
0: I feel really bad for J.J. McCarthy. And the discourse is constantly around his ability. When no one ever wants to seemingly take into account that the Vikings put a 21-year-old like he was going to be the second coming of Fran Tarkenton with all the responsibility and weight of the franchise on his shoulders. And in real life, we don't do that to 21-year-olds because they're not ready for it. And I just feel like a lot is getting lost in this rush, both in college with NIL now and in the draft, to get your player of the future before you even know if that kid really has the mental fortitude that it takes to be an NFL quarterback or, frankly, a quarterback in a top-tier college program. And I just think that no one talks enough about what the system does to these young men when we bring them in. And then you look at somebody like Bo Nix, frankly, who was 24 when he got drafted and probably took his first down around his 25th birthday. And, yeah, he had a whole three-plus years of maturity available to him in the decision-making process when he was under center that McCarthy didn't have. And I think that's a valid point that doesn't get discussed enough. Brock, and I just thought I'd bring it up.
1: Right. Brock Purdy also had that much at Iowa State, too, and he wound up being the last pick in the draft. And that's also part and parcel, Michelle, of the way things work. It helped out that Purdy wound up in San Francisco and Kyle Shanahan was there, and then circumstances broke where they had to use him in a way that they never would have. And the same thing with Nix, that he winds up in a spot where after McCarthy gets picked and after Penix gets picked, and everybody thinks it was just, you know, Sean Payton taking a stab on the last remaining first round graded quarterback in that six first round quarterback draft. And instead, it was somebody that saw something in Nix, and it worked out for him right there as well. There's a lot that needs to work out for a lot of people. And in terms of the system, Michelle, you pointed out that normally, we don't treat 21-year-olds that way in any other endeavor. And it used to be a system where they would pay that 21-year-old the most money they've ever paid anybody in the history of their franchise. And that got changed in the collective bargaining agreement and sort of removed that pressure from the situation. The next thing they have to do, and I appreciate the call, it's a great food for thought, Michelle and Winston-Salem, we're up against the end of the hour here, is the other thing they need to switch and figure something out is developing quarterbacks. I don't know how you got to figure it out. They used to have NFL Europe. That's how folks like Kurt Warner and Jake Delhomme got developed in a way. So when it got time for them to get out there, they weren't completely fish out of water. Bottom line, though, is J.J. McCarthy had a shot to start right out of the gate, fresh out of Michigan, going against Sam Darnold, and then his knee injury just took that flat out of the mix. Sam Darnold made the most of that opportunity and then saw that McCarthy sitting right there saying, I'll go to Seattle. Then he wins a Super Bowl there, which just only places the lid on the Minnesota boiling pot even more for him.
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0: Live from the Rich Eisen Show studio in Los Angeles. Earlier on the show, senior writer for the MMQB, Albert Breer, Rams cornerback Trent McDuffie. Still to come, writer and actor Brendan Hunt, your phone calls, latest news, and more. And now, it's Rich Eisen.
2: Hour number three of the Rich Eisen Show is on the air. Brendan Hunt, the man who plays Coach Beard on Ted Lasso, is in our green room. He's been here before. We're welcoming him back as season four is out there for everybody to take in on Apple TV. Coop has never seen Ted Lasso. Susie and I started from scratch with him.
3: Whoa.
2: Yeah, Zan's all caught up to speed.
3: Oh, that's fun.
2: He's binge watched it. It's been fun watching season one again while season four is back.
3: Cool.
2: It just makes you wake up the next morning.
3: Still good.
2: You do. You're like, why do I feel so good? and that's why. It's awesome. He's coming out here shortly. The news broke in hour number one while we were talking with Albert Breer of Sports Illustrated that the Minnesota Vikings told the team it's Kyler Murray's gig. So we've been talking about that throughout the show. Hour number two, great chat with Trent McDuffie. We asked him, is he back yet? And he confirmed he is not back yet. So we all know who the he is, okay? We don't have to keep repeating it. It's Aaron Donald. Okay. And then we made a mistake in the middle of Overreaction Monday on a Tuesday that everybody listening to us on ESPN LA is like, what's your malfunction? Because you were talking about how Tarik Skool got a no decision last night.
3: Yeah, banged around a little bit.
2: They lost. They didn't. They won.
3: They won. They actually won.
2: Edwin Diaz. Hey, the trumpets are back. Although they've been more trombones.
3: Yeah, he was a little. He'd been struggling too before.
2: But at any rate, that's what's been going on. If you missed any of it, there's our podcast, all 3 hours. There's our YouTube channel, youtube.com/Rich Eisen Show. Our Disney Plus page has got all 3 hours as soon as we're done. So you have no excuse to miss any of us, is what basically I'm saying to all of you. Again, 844-204-RICH is the number to dial right here on the program. Let's go to Martin in Colorado. Has been hanging on since we started the program. What's up, Martin? How are you?
4: Hey, fellas. Rich, pleasure to speak with you, as always.
2: Thank you. What's going on, Martin?
4: Hey, I usually call in when I have to air a grievance against you guys, but this time I'm going to do it in the form of the win-loss game for the Broncos.
2: Okay.
4: Because the Bo Nix is disrespected being left off your quarterback power rankings.
2: Okay. All right. So it's time to put the Broncos schedule up. Let me get it here. I need to get my papers a little bit more in order right now. I'm a bit of a mess. All right, I have it. The Denver Broncos win-loss game with Martin in Colorado has got a bone to pick and is communicating it through saying the words win and loss. Starting with the Monday nighter at Kansas City, what happens?
4: Win.
2: Then they're home for the Jaguars.
4: Win.
2: Now you're home for the Rams.
4: Loss.
2: Now it's a 2-1 at the 49er visit.
4: Win.
2: 3-1 at the Chargers.
4: Loss.
2: 3-2 Thursday night home against the defending champs.
4: Win.
2: That's a 4-2 record visiting Arizona.
4: Win.
2: That's a 5-2 record finishing up your series with the Chiefs at home.
4: Sweep. Win.
2: Wow. 6-2 at the Panthers.
4: Win.
2: 7-2 home for Vegas.
4: It might be one of Mendoza's first games. Win.
2: Good 8-2. Now you've got the day after Thanksgiving against the Steelers.
4: Loss.
2: All right. Home for the Dolphins.
4: Win.
2: All right. That's 9-3 at the Jets.
4: That's a win.
2: 10-3 at the Raiders. Sweeping
4: the Raiders. Win.
2: 11-3. You've got a Friday Christmas game. Home for the Bills.
4: Brutal, but loss.
2: Oh,
4: good game.
2: Okay. Oh, yeah. I hear you. Now you're at the Patriots.
4: I think we get you, Brockman. Win.
2: Ooh. 12-4 home for the Chargers.
4: I'm going to say win, though. It may not matter at that point.
2: Okay. So your point is 13-4, and Bo Nix should be in my top 10 quarterbacks in the league list?
4: He should be maybe in the potential MVP conversation at some point, maybe.
2: Okay.
4: Call that shot. And, I mean, three of his classmates were in there, and I think deservingly so, but I believe he's performed just as well.
2: Martin?
4: He did take out Josh Allen in the playoffs.
2: Did he? Did he, though? take out Josh Allen in the playoffs, Martin?
4: That was an interception.
2: Okay, Martin, very good. Yeah. There goes Martin in Colorado, everybody. Okay. Listen, I'm a big Bo Nix fan. I think what he's done there with Denver is remarkable. There are times where they had a fourth quarter. He and Caleb were the fourth quarter magicians, right?
3: Yeah. Bo Nix played well in that playoff game.
2: He did.
5: It should have been
3: 283 touchdowns.
2: He played well.
3: And it was an interception.
2: I hear you. I hear you. Listen, and Bo Nix should have gone
5: Super Bowl.
2: Just to be completely

0: straight up here. Bo Nix should have gone into the Super Bowl fully healthy, or gone into the AFC Championship game fully healthy, had the referees called a clear hold in the end zone for a safety. They didn't. But for another day. Another day. 844-204-RICH, number to dial right there on the program. Do you think Bo Nix should be a top 10 quarterback? Or that's just fandom?
1: I do not. That is fandom.
2: Ooh.
0: I forgot what my top 10 list was, but
1: yeah, I was looking. I had it
0: off
2: down somewhere.
0: That list for Bo Nix. That would it would have to be somebody, obviously, 8 through 10. But all right, I've got the Carolina Panthers in the Four Downs barrel today. Hit it.
3: Four Downs with Rich.
2: Here we go. Why did he stop?
0: Okay, Four Downs right here with yours truly on the Carolina Panthers. The GM, by the way, was in the was in Canton. Dan Morgan was there. Nice. I didn't know him, but I heard he was there for Luke Kuechly. As everybody was continuing to pound. First down, how much better did the defense get? Because Dan Morgan hit the heck out of that in free agency. Jalen Phillips, Devin Lloyd. Let's add somebody up front. Let's add somebody in the back. Let's make sure this front seven is a lot better this time around. The Carolina Panthers last year right there in the middle of the pack in points per game given up, yards given up. I mean, they didn't light a lot of fires, but they also weren't terrible either, and they want to get in that top 10. You get in the top 10 and you start scoring more points and off you go. And in terms of scoring more points, the offensive line at the tackle position, second down right here.
3: Second down.
0: It's just, you know, they got the interior guard play. They got that going for them. But Ekwonu just can't stay healthy. Their tackles have just been a problem staying healthy. And let's get the guys up front healthy, protecting. Rico Dowdle's gone. Is Jonathan Brooks going to be able to run the football?
2: Right.
0: Can he stay healthy? You know, let's not forget Chuba Hubbard got a nice deal a couple of years ago. But it's really about protecting Bryce Young, blowing open the running game, and get to the second level. Because if Carolina can stiffen up the defense and get healthier on the offensive line, now you got something cooking. And boy, do they have the horses to cook at the receiver position. And that's third down here.
3: Third down.
0: Nobody's talking about the Carolina Panthers receivers very much. Nobody's talking about the Carolina Panthers offense very much, period.
2: True.
0: Or the Carolina Panthers overall.
2: Yeah.
0: I mean, it's the NFC South. They're right there in the, you know, the mid-Atlantic. Listen, can Teteroa McMillan and Jalen Coker take a step up and create a new dynamic duo and say, you know what, we got two guys here for Bryce Young, too. And that kid Coker was torching people in the latter part of the season. And then McMillan, as we all know, had an offensive rookie of the year campaign. So you got the reigning offensive rookie of the year in year two, 1,000 yards receiving in his first year. Can he pop it? 1,200, 1,300 yards? Can he start showing up and showing out Pro Bowl style? And then can Coker be the number two? They got some it's talented there, man. So can they step it up and take it to another level? So that's third down right there. And then fourth down, we all know what the drill is here. Bryce Young, year four. Is it getting late early for him or never too late? It's kind of crazy, man. We're here in year four. He's got a fifth-year option picked up. Nobody's talking about a long-term deal for him right now. I'm sure his agent is asking for it, and I'm sure there's something maybe going on that we just don't know, unless nothing's going on. I don't know. But he sure has come a heck of a long way from Dave Canales just a couple weeks into his tenure there in the regular season as a head coach, sitting him down and putting Andy Dalton in. And all of us sitting here echoing what everybody else in the national media was saying, which is he's got to get the hell out of there. Like, this isn't for him. You know, they just hired, you know, a first-time head coach after his first year calling plays in Tampa. He did really well for Baker, but really we're hiring him, giving him a monster long, you know, deal. And now the first thing he's going to do is bench him and bring in Andy Dalton. Remember that?

0: And he's come a long way from he needs to get the hell out of there. And last year, I know they didn't get above 500, but they did win the division. That's all that matters. It's about what happens in your neighborhood. And it's Bryce Young time. Like, it's never too late to show what you can do and then get your long-term deal. And if not, maybe it's getting late early for him, man. I don't know. Chris, you're always looking for a team that's going to ditch the guy that they draft.
1: It's going to happen someday.
0: You're not worth the market value deal.
1: It's going to happen.
0: So we're just going to go start from scratch again. You're always looking for that one, and I keep telling you, keep looking for it because it's never going to happen.
1: Searching somewhere. Somebody's going to do it.
0: But it's funny. Right now, it's Bryce Young and C.J. Stroud where we're like, are you going to get a new deal entering year four?
2: Still waiting.
0: And they have not gotten it yet. But the Carolina Panthers, I mean, Jalen Phillips and Devin Lloyd had terrific seasons last year. You add them to the mix of what they already have. You pop the defense up a little bit. Your receivers pop themselves up a little bit. Bryce Young gets protected. Brooks can finally stay healthy and show Carolina what they drafted him for. And then they win the division. For a second straight year, they're above 500, and they're getting better every year. I just gave you the Panthers' four downs outlook in a very bright, sunshiny way.
3: And also, as a fan, like, Xavier Leggett is one of the...
0: We're eating on him, too.
3: Yeah, but he's just someone that you root for, right? He's just a positive kid, and you're just hoping, man, that he can turn that corner.
0: Yeah, I mean, if you can understand a word he's saying.
3: Well...
0: And that Bryce Young once told me he didn't understand it. That
3: doesn't make him any less. I think it helps him as a daring.
0: No. I'm obviously having a little bit of fun. But I'll never forget. Remember, he got drafted. They traded up into the first round to go get him. Because he said something along the lines of, Carolina's already told me they're going to draft me at the top of the second round. Come on, man.
1: He had to make a trade to go
0: get. Hey, he earned himself a fifth year of contractual control for the team. I remember that happened. 844-204 Rich is the number to dial. Let's go to Liam in Las Vegas.
3: L-I-M.
0: L-I-M. What's up, man?
4: Hey, guys. Sorry, I was eating something.
3: What's lunchtime?
4: When I called into the show, I didn't know that they had already named the Vikings quarterback.
0: Okay.
4: Because I was thinking, this will be a perfect time to see who is better against these good defenses, especially this weekend against my New York Giants.
0: Mm-hmm.
4: So then, like a minute after I call in, it's announced, and I'm like, well, dang.
0: Right. Got something to eat, Liam? I might as well just like make a sandwich.
4: Yeah, I was having some chips.
0: Chips. Let's make better choices, Liam. Let's make better choices from here on out, okay? Better choices for you.
4: Okay.
0: But,
4: I will.
0: Okay.
4: I will.
0: Listen, but for your Giants, like, let's see Jackson Dart against this top five defense.
4: Yeah.
0: You know, Flores is not going to just...
4: The other thing I was thinking about, like, Brian Flores is a really good DC.
0: Mm-hmm.
4: I want to see what packages they run because I believe they're playing one of their divisional Lions around right after Christmas. So maybe we'll see something like with the Vikings going into the Lions game.
0: Right.
4: 3 days after Christmas.
0: Liam, thanks for the call. What's your beverage of choice to wash down your lunch?
2: God fingered him.
0: Dude, what is going on?
5: I'm like the ABS, boom, it's quick.
0: It's like the ABS. Or do we tap the helmet?
5: Tapped the helmet. You didn't. Quick.
1: I found your top 10 QBs real quick.
0: Okay.
5: I'm sorry.
1: Not sure who you're taking off. You had Caleb Williams 10.
0: I had Caleb Williams 10.
1: Justin Herbert 9. This is from July 15th.
0: Yeah.
1: Jalen Hurts 8. Dak 7. Drake May 6. And then the top 5.
0: Go for the top five again?
1: But Burrow, Lamar, Stafford, Mahomes, and Allen.
0: I mean,
1: I'm not sure where Bo Nix sneaks in there, honestly. But
0: instead of Caleb, you could make that case.
1: Yeah, I guess so.
0: Because Bo's been more consistent since being drafted. You know? The thing that Bo Nix does really well, first of all, is he can take hard coaching. That's number one. Number two, he's tough. And number three, he doesn't throw interceptions. You want to look that up? How many interceptions has he thrown?
1: He had 11 last year.

0: So
1: that's a decent amount.
2: He had 11 last year, huh? Okay.
1: And 12 his rookie year.
2: That's 23 in 2 years. Let's put it this way then, I guess. He's not careless with the football. You don't look at him like the same way you look at Drake May and go, well, come on, man.
1: Drake May does some head-scratching things.
2: You know?
1: Sometimes.
2: But
1: Caleb has 13 in his career, in 2 years.
2: He takes care of the football,
1: takes
2: man.
1: Takes care of the football, yeah.
2: 844-204-RICH, number to dial. We'll maybe sneak in a phone call at the very end of our program. But let's take a break right now. And coming back, Brendan Hunt, the man who plays Coach Beard and is a producer and writer, co-creator as well of Ted Lasso, coming up right here on the Rich Eisen Show. 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
5: I'm Kate Burdett on the Ohio News Network. In Southeast Ohio, severe storms produced heavy rain in Perry County. ONN's Jared Allen reports.
6: Severe storms knocked out power to thousands of AEP customers southeast of Columbus last night. In Perry, Fairfield, and Athens counties, storms brought down trees and power lines. They also brought torrential rains, which flooded Marvin Blosser's yard and driveway near New Lexington.
7: A lot of flood water, that's for sure. I ain't ever seen it like this.
6: The National Weather Service issued a flash flood emergency for Perry County at 1 this morning.
5: A Vinton County judge has issued a fourth competency evaluation for a member of the Siders family. Elizabeth Siders is one of the four adults charged with child endangerment after 16 children were removed from a house in Hamden. And Ohio Attorney General Andy Wilson has filed a motion to lead a massive class action lawsuit against the gaming platform Roblox for both failing to protect children and causing the state's teacher pension fund to take a massive financial investment loss. ONN's Tracy Townsend has more.
8: Attorney General Andy Wilson's office filed a motion on Friday accusing the company of misleading investors about child safety protections. The lawsuit says the lack of safety features over the years have left children vulnerable to exploitation. Roblox implemented age verification earlier this year. Companies said the features caused growth to drop and lowered annual revenue projection by an estimated $1 billion.
5: I'm Kate Burdett on the Ohio News Network.
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7: Your Skynet forecast for this afternoon will have a chance of showers or thunderstorms, a high near 81 degrees. For tonight, showers and thunderstorms overnight with an overnight low of 66. Wednesday, a chance of showers and thunderstorms, partly sunny with a high near 82 degrees. For Thursday, a slight chance for showers, partly sunny at 81. For Skynet weather, I'm Kara Stallings on ESPN Radio 1430 AM and 105.7 FM.
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3: Last week, our radio audience has returned. Brendan Hunt, the co-creator, co-writer, and actor who plays Coach Beard on Ted Lasso, is here on the show. Does Coach Beard have a name? Has that ever been revealed?
4: Yes, in the final moments of season three.
3: That's right.
4: And it's not like a secret anymore, but for those who might be discovering the first three series, I'll refrain from saying it.
3: Yes.
4: It is Easter egged. Early.
3: It is Easter egged early. Okay, very good. I kind of forget that. You know, sort of like Kramer, you know, and yeah. Seinfeld. We found out his first name was Cosmo. Were you involved in the originals bit that was done for NBC Sports?
4: Yeah.
3: Walk me through how this idea of Ted Lasso was born.
4: Yeah, so NBC goes to Jason. They had just gotten the rights to cover the English Premier League.
3: Right.
4: In a big way. Like, you know, we forget now, but like soccer fandom at that time was kind of a wasteland. Like you really had to work to find your shows. Mm-hmm. But they were going to have it like on network TV on weekend mornings. And for a soccer fan, like moi, yes. Like very, very exciting. So they go to Jason. Jason asks, can I hire anyone I want? And they're like, sure. And they're like, okay, Brendan Hunt and Joe Kelly. Because all three of us were guys who were big sports fans who then moved to Amsterdam to do comedy out there for different lengths of time.
3: Yes.
4: And discovered like, oh, soccer actually doesn't suck. We've been lied to for all our lives. So we were all in the same boat for that. Now, mind you, I had just shot a scene on for We're the Millers.
3: Yes.
4: And like that was the first movie I'd done. It was really, you know, an exciting time. But Jason calls me and says, good news, bad news. Bad news is you got cut from We're the Millers. I'm like, ah, dang it. Good news, there's this soccer thing. And that becomes, you know, we make a commercial where there's a coach named Ted Lasso, who's a American college football coach who knows nothing about soccer, but is for some reason the coach of a Premier League team. In this case, Tottenham Hotspur. And we make fun of Americans. We

0: make fun of like Americans' ignorance towards soccer. And it was basically just a sketch. Like, we got 6 minutes out of it. It's still on YouTube. And it holds up pretty well. But there wasn't anything like a show there, I'd say. Mm-hmm. But the next year, like, it had gone well enough as a campaign. And, like, some of the people who, like, put it together, like, won, like, ad awards and stuff. Like, please come back and do it again. And, like, okay, sure. And that time, we found a slightly different angle on the character. Like, he missed London because he'd been fired at the end of the first commercial. And now he's coaching a girls team. And, like, we find his, like, sensitive side. Mm-hmm. And after that, Jason's like, okay, there's something more here. Let's figure out what it can be. And the next year, me and him and Joe Kelly hang out at Jason's big ass Brooklyn apartment and or house, really. Let's call it a house because that's what it is. and like we put together, like we write a pilot and yes. a couple seasons of an arc and like it's pretty exciting. And then it just sits there doing nothing for a very long time.
1: Is that right?
0: Yeah, collecting dirt for a few years.
1: So then, how did you pitch it? Like, how did it land at Apple then?
0: Eventually, Bill Lawrence wanted to meet with Jason, TV mogul, creator of Scrubs, Cougar Town, now Shrinking, and now Ted Lasso as well. He calls up Jason because he wants to work with him in general. Mm-hmm. They can't quite find the right thing, but Jason's like, well, hey, do you ever see the Ted Lasso commercials? And Bill's like, yeah, sure. Well, we got some stuff. And he shows him the stuff, and Bill's like, this is great. Let's do this. And once Bill Lawrence gets involved, well,
1: that's it.
0: Things start happening.
1: Yes, they do. They sure do.
0: And now, yeah, here we are. But yeah, they did the pitching at first when they did, like, no one bit except Apple. And Apple did not yet exist. But it was like, okay, thanks, Apple. And we had very humble hopes for what it might be. And now here we are with what it's been.
1: When did Brett Goldstein, who plays Roy Kent, get involved in this whole thing?
0: Brett was a last-minute addition to the writing team. Mm-hmm. The whole writing team, except for the three of us, like had never worked together before. Mm-hmm. But Bill had worked with Brett on, I think, Undateable, was the show was called. And he talked to Jason. Jason liked him. He came on just as a writer. He was going to be in the writer's room for, I think, 3 months, though we were going to write for like five. And when it came time for him to leave, we were starting to cast Roy Kent. And Roy Kent is loosely based on Roy Keane, this Irish football legend. So we were mostly looking at Irish actors, a couple Scottish guys, and not picturing anything London. And also, like, I knew Brett was a good stand-up, but I didn't know he was, like, a capital A actor. Mm-hmm. And on his last day, he leaves a audition video. And he's very humble about it. He shows it only to Bill Lawrence. And it's like, if this sucks, please don't tell anyone. It's fine. We don't have to speak of it ever again. And I get into the office a little later that day, and I was like, Brett turned in a video, and it's really good. And I'm like, oh, is it? Okay.
1: You're right.
0: And it's one of those where you watch it, and it's like, well, goddamn. It turns out Brett is Roy Kent. Okay, here we go. And yeah, good on him. Like, ballsy move, and it worked out.
1: It sure did.
2: That's awesome.
1: So what's another one. A rumor is Ted Lasso based on Jim Harbaugh in any way, shape, or form? I hear that a lot, you know.
0: Just the khakis. No, but nice. Even that's a sidebar, because, like, they're not quite true, because the khakis are really based on Ditka. When we were first doing the commercials, he's very Ditka. You remember the short shorts Ditka used to wear?
1: Yes.
0: The polo shirts, and then sidelines, you know, for black tie events, he'd put khakis on.
1: Nice.
0: And maybe that's where Harbaugh got his khakis too. But
1: Ditka was his first coach.
0: Yeah, yeah, yeah.
1: Right.
0: To ill effect at times, but yeah.
1: So Ditka was the initial khaki inspiration.
0: Yeah, and the mustache too.
1: But other than that, there's no Harbaugh connection.
0: No, but he did consult with Harbaugh about like, okay, what's your day-to-day on the khakis? Like, what's your actual process? And Harbaugh responded with like a 3-page email. Like, okay, I've got 2 pairs. I got one to keep in my office. I got one to bring on the road. And like talked about like his toothbrush habits. Like, he kind of overdid it, frankly. But it was, so now we know the full khaki protocol.
1: Brendan Hunt here on the Rich Eisen Show. So you mentioned that you did stand up in Amsterdam. Is that why Amsterdam was chosen as a locale at one point for the show?
0: Out of respect to our friends who are actual stand ups, I must mildly correct. We were not stand ups. We did sketch and improv.
1: Got it.
0: Out there. There's a company called Boom Chicago that a lot of good people you've heard of have gone through their doors. Seth Meyers was there, Jordan Peele,
1: right.
0: Amber Ruffin, Ike Barinholtz, a lot of folks who folks know. And I did not give two squats about soccer before I got there, but this was in 99. So no streaming, no broadband. I can't keep up with Chicago sports. And Michael Jordan has just retired anyway, seemingly forever.
1: Yes.
0: So I was like, all right, soccer, I'll give you a shot. And like just caught the bug in a ridiculous way and became a bit of a zealot. And yeah, so when we finally had the budget and the leverage to honor Amsterdam, which is a city that's very important to all of us,
1: right.
0: They were like, okay, you can do it. Apple was like, you can do it, but it has to connect to the story for some reason. And we're like, oh yeah, we can do that. And so to go back to Amsterdam in that way was pretty damn special.
1: Well, the bike riding scene, we talked about that with Phil Dunster when he was here about a month plus ago. And he talked about that as one of his favorite scenes that he's done with Roy Kent, riding, teaching him how to ride a bike and things of that nature. And it's so moving. What's your favorite episode that you have that you're most proud of?
0: The Amsterdam episode, for sure. Yeah. All of our scripts are a team effort of the writers' room and all, but, someone has to eventually go away and marshal the script and, make it theirs. Mm-hmm. I was put at the helm of that script. It's just very, very special. Most people who go to Boom Chicago go for a year or two. I was there for five, which is too long, actually. Not really a great career move, but you're not in Amsterdam long enough. You're not really thinking career as much as you should. To be able to convey some of that experience was really very special. And like most Amsterdam stuff you see in American media, still is like very like weed heavy, mm-hmm. And we managed to get through the whole episode. I think we mentioned weed, but like we don't, show weed, and we kind of skitter around mushrooms. But I still have friends in Amsterdam, the ones who own the theater, they are in touch with the like tourism board of Amsterdam.
1: Yes.
0: And anecdotally, one of them said to her that episode is the best advertisement for Amsterdam they've had in media in 20 years. Yeah. And I was like, I gave back.
1: That's so great. Well, I mean, that's what the show is. It's constantly giving back. It's good karma. That's what the show is, man, at its core. You have a favorite soliloquy that you've written, delivered on the show.
0: I've only delivered one, and it's Dutch-tinged, too. But in the episode after Amsterdam, Beard has to convey to the team the importance of total football, which is, this iconic Dutch football tactical, idea, thought, what have you, that Ted accidentally reinvents in Amsterdam when he's not on mushrooms. And so since we're going to do total football, a lot of times when Beard is explaining any rules to Ted, that is a disguise of we, the writers, are explaining something football to the audience that the audience needs to know. Mm-hmm. And we always have to give them like the exact right amount of information, because too much and it's boring, and too little and they won't understand a plot point.
1: Understood.
0: Later. So getting to write a monologue explaining total football, which, my love of Dutch football, total football, passion of mine, it's a very interesting history and philosophy. And that is the one and only time generally taciturn. Yes, thank sir. You.
1: You're welcome.
0: Master's degree, this guy.
1: Mm-hmm. I feel like we just had an exchange like straight out of Ted Lasso.
0: Sometimes I get to be Ted.
1: Should we start howling? Like to get everyone together? Sorry. Go, keep going.
0: He's normally taciturn, but to give it like a monologue where he gets emotional and into it because he cares so much about this topic, that was pretty fun.
1: Okay. What about, have you written one for somebody else that you're proud of?
0: Monologue-wise, no, because Jason generally handles his big speeches.
1: The Ted Lasso moments that hit you in the feels.
0: Yeah, yeah.
1: He's doing that himself?
0: Yeah, for the most part. And one big example is the dart speech from season one, Be Curious, Not Judgmental. That episode was written by Leanne Bowen, and as Jason will do the night before a scene, he's looking at everything, and it's like, okay, there's something missing here, and he apparently just that night was like, oh, there's this Walt Whitman thing that I like, and then he was able to like time it out perfectly to go and coincide with the game, and obviously our editors helped a ton with that as well, but yeah, Jason's handling the heavy lifting on Ted for sure.
1: Let me tell you, man, that scene shows up a lot in my algorithm. That scene shows up a lot. The speech where the believe sign rips, that shows up quite a bit. Rebecca singing shows up quite a bit. Hannah Waddingham is just so damn talented.
0: Yeah.
1: unbelievable. That shows up a lot. Roy Kent cursing shows up a lot. Mm-hmm. You know, just

0: different ways of the inventive ways that he comes up with his put downs that cannot be repeated here. That comes up a lot. And what also comes up all the time is just what a great feel good it is. Mm-hmm. It's just a salve. You know what I mean? It's just feels when I watch Ted Lasso the next morning, I feel waking up great.
1: Oh, well.
0: And it's the truth. It's the absolute truth. And I'm so psyched that it's back. In the few minutes I have remaining, I do want to hit this weird fantasy league that you are in, Brendan Hunt.
2: Yeah.
0: What weird fantasy league are you in? Pardon me for saying weird, but sure. I guess I should let the audience decide sure. what the adjectives should be associated with your league.
2: Longtime listeners may recall that I'm in a 10-sport fantasy league called the All-Sport Fantasy League that a friend of mine invented. We're about to have the draft for season 20. It's the four pro sports, college football, college basketball, European and MLS soccer, tennis, men's and women's, NASCAR, and golf. And
0: 10 sports.
2: Yeah, but you're not doing each player in each sports. Like you have the Bears, you don't have Caleb Williams, you know, so you're getting points for like wins and like playoff progress and stuff like that.
0: Ah.
2: And
0: so you're saying it starts now. Okay, is that what you're saying? The draft. There's a draft.
2: First
0: of all, how many people are in this?
2: There's 15 teams, some of which have co-owners or a GM.
0: Okay.
2: And we have an auction every year. It's keeper league, but the keepers reset every 5 years. And this being season 20, okay, all right. Well, that changes the value of all your trades because that's just 1 year left of having a keeper. And then next season, there's a whole redraft. And like, who's going to get the Spurs? Who's going to get Scottie Scheffler? Like, it's going to be a big, big deal.
0: So you're like, somebody could trade Alcaraz for the Patriots?
2: And I'm so glad you brought this up because I made a trade this offseason that I'm really starting to have doubts about.
3: Oh, no. Lay it out.
2: I traded the Rams for two keepers.
0: Okay.
2: But are they strong enough really for the Rams? In my two worst sports, I got Coco Gauff and Chase Elliott. Are they together worth the Rams? It remains to be seen.
0: Well, obviously,
3: you acquired
0: Coco Gauff and Chase Elliott for the Los Angeles Rams.
2: Yeah.
0: Was this pre or post Myles Garrett arriving here in Los Angeles?
2: Post.
0: Oh my word.
2: I mean, a two for one keeper, that's very, very rare.
0: So you're keeping Coco Gauff and you're keeping Chase Elliott.
2: Yes, along with Arsenal, the Yankees, and Texas football.
0: Yeah. So is it just wins? Like, what is the, like,
2: well,
0: are Grand Slam wins worth more in the tennis category? How does this work?
2: In tennis, we just do slams and the finals.
0: Okay.
2: You know, those weird finals that they do of like the top eight.
0: Okay.
2: But other than that, I must reassert the scoring system is proprietary, Rich. I can't get too detailed. But yeah, regular season is a little bit, playoffs and tournaments are where the big points are at.
0: What's the prize?
2: Prize is winning. Like, there's nothing monetary. Oh, you get a jacket.
0: You
2: get a jacket. And I won season, oh, excuse me. I won season 5. I was the first guy to win who wasn't the guy who invented it. It was 4 seasons of just getting beat up on.
0: Okay.
2: The only guy who understood the point system.
0: Uh-huh.
2: But then I won season 5 and I got a really wonderfully hideous and handsome plaid jacket that I still wear proudly.
0: Plaid jacket, like straight out of Bear Bryant era, like of his hat or something. Like, what sort of plaid jacket is it?
2: It's like a combo platter of like, you know, an early ESPN blazer and the green jacket. I'd say, yeah.
0: Okay.
2: Yeah. Very tasteful, but also horrible. But
0: would
2: also
0: you
2: great.
0: Want to play in a league like this?
3: Kind of.
4: Yes.
3: I was going to ask you, are there any slots open?
2: Well, there's a bit of a waiting list, but I can see what I can do.
3: Okay.
2: What's great about it is that you don't have to do roster stuff once a month. Like there's like a bidding list and you can like bring in 3 things and like you have the 10 sports and then a bench of 10 that kind of fluctuates during the year. Like August and September, people have a lot of college football and football, but by June and July, it's a lot of golf and tennis. The mind boggles. It's great.
3: So it's a 20. So how does the roster look? Like you have to have multiples of each sport.
2: You always have to have at least one, even when that sport is dead. And then you have 10 slots of bench. So yeah, like by December, you're starting to get rid of college football, get in college basketball. How early do you move on baseball? Well, you don't want to have a dead month.
3: So it's like a rolling draft auction, kind of.
2: Once a month is waivers, basically.
0: Got it. So by the way, so you'd have to say based on the way that they play men's and women's college basketball, having UConn would be a keeper, right?
2: Yes, they were not this year, but they had been in the past.
0: I mean, don't you think? I mean, you're getting a college that would
5: win.
0: Well, so if you're Michigan, you hope that they're going to win like last year. women made the final eight.
3: Right.
0: Michigan won it all. Obviously, football wasn't anything. But is that what you're trying to do? Is you're trying to get a school that can do well amongst all the other
2: sports? Well, we don't do women's college basketball, just college. Men's college basketball and then college football. But yeah, they're separate categories. So,
0: All right.
2: Yeah, it can. You don't have to worry too much about being good at both per se.
0: Okay. So before I let you go,
2: yes, sir.
0: Right now, Brendan Hunt, I'm just taking a look at you. Coach Beard is more Coach Shavedown now. So is this an indication that this is the last season of Ted Lasso? Am I reading too much into the way your beard is right
2: now? It grows back. It only takes a month. This is just an indication of it's been hot out, and I love my wife. That's really it.
0: So it takes a month to get into Coach Beard.
2: Yeah, just about.
0: All right. So where are we for season five?
2: We're hoping that that Apple and Warner Brothers will deign to provide us with further life.
0: Okay.
2: But I've heard nothing of an official capacity just yet.
0: Okay. So, but that's from the business point of it. What about from the creative point of it for you and Jason and the rest of the crew?
2: Yeah, I mean, we'd love to. Like, we're not coming back. Just to squeeze one last nugget out of the tube. Like if we're coming back ready to do as much as we'll be allowed to do.
0: Okay. Cause obviously we haven't seen the culmination of season four. So it's left in a way that we could see season five.
2: It's left in a way that we could see season five, or it could be the end because we biffed it and we need to run away. You never know.
0: Well, one never knows. But the idea, again, just from the creative side of it, it's not like, okay, we're... Because sometimes you hear people like, all right, we've put it all out there, we're done. But that's not the way it is from the creative side of things.
2: No, we like these new characters and this new, half new world. And we think there's a little more to do with it than what we did this year.
0: All right.
2: But we'll see.
0: All right, so Apple's on the clock. That's what we're saying right now. And you will be again. So what the fan, I still don't kind of grasp this whole 10 sport fantasy league.
2: Shout out Rush Howell, who invented it. It's incredibly satisfying. I don't do any of the other fantasy sports anymore. I used to be pretty avid into fantasy football and fantasy basketball, and now this takes the place of both.
0: Really?
2: Yeah.
0: Because
2: it's year round, and you don't have to do stuff every week.
0: Okay.
2: Or every day. In the case of fantasy baseball, which was always too crazy for me, and I can't get into fantasy baseball. But very satisfying. And now I know more than I should about. Well, I remember you used to be able to swear on the show, but now you can't. And out of respect, I won't. Thanks. Now I know more than I should about frickin' NASCAR, and that really burned me. Actually, I knew too much because last year I drafted Connor Zilish because I thought here comes a sensation. Oh, but little did I know, rookies never do well in NASCAR, and that was a 0 point pickup, and that really tanked my season. That's why I finished seventh. But you're gonna, I believe in you, Connor Zilish. Next year,
0: here we go.
2: A lot of people Googling Connor Zilish right now. I get it,
0: including me. Do that in the commercial.
3: That's why you traded for Chase Elliott, right?
0: That's it.
2: Yeah, that's why I had to upgrade. Was the Rams too much?
0: The Rams. But you got two keepers.
2: Am I overcompensating?
0: Coco Gauff has got a long runway ahead of her.
2: Yeah, okay.
0: Great to see you, man.
2: You too, bud.
0: That's Brendan Hunt, everybody. At Brendan Hunting on Twitter and Instagram. And of course, Ted Lasso every single Wednesday on Apple TV. Season 4 premiered on the 5th. Catch up on seasons 1 through 3 of this remarkable, wonderful program on Apple TV. We're back here on The Rich Eisen Show to wrap things up in a sec. 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
4: A handful of new players joining the team between the guys that were trade deadline moves and now Angel He now being called up as well. What did you see from, you know, some of those new additions to the team?
5: You know what, Lance, I'm crazy as it sounds, and then
4: Angel He now being called up as well. What did you see from,

0: a side of the plate. And I'm excited to see Foster Griffin get back out there. He had kind of a tough start in his first one with the Guardians. But sometimes, you know, I think for a pitcher, that first start's always a one they kind of try and get out of the way if they can. And we'll see what happens the next time out. But, I think the trades are going to help. And obviously they're hoping they help soon.
1: Like you mentioned, pitching-wise, the Guardians have been very lucky, at least in terms of health. The starters have, you know, started almost every game, you know, throughout the course of the year, and that's something fans can very easily take for granted. What more can you kind of say about, you know, a pitching staff? That there's been some bumps in the road, as there is throughout any season, but on the whole, they've been very, very good throughout the year.
0: Well, your starting pitching sets the tone. It's such an important part of any winning baseball team, and the Guardians have had good consistency there. They really have. And they have a couple at the top of the rotation who are having fantastic years in Parker Messick and Gavin Williams, and every time out, every fifth day for each of them, you feel like each starter that the Guardians are able to put on the mound gives them a great chance to win the ball game. So it's such a huge key, and their health has been tremendous, and that's a tribute to what they do between starts to be prepared and be able to get out on the mound every fifth day and perform as well as they have.
1: And you mentioned some bullpen struggles, but one guy that has been a very reliable piece, Cade Smith, and obviously the bullpens had their own kind of ebbs and flows with some of those things off the field over the last few years. But what can you say, you know, about him and the role he's kind of fell into because of all the other stuff?
0: Just super consistent, and you're not surprised. Here's another guy who, he puts the time in every day to make sure he's prepared. And they've been able to actually, it's probably a byproduct of not winning a whole lot of games lately, but he's been able to get some time off here and stay well rested for the stretch run. But he's always extremely prepared. If they need him 3 days in a row or 4 out of 5, he'll take the ball and be ready to go. And his stuff is tremendous. I mean, you throw close to 100 with sync, and then his splitter seems to get better and better. Really one of the really top-shelf relief pitchers in the game today.
1: This has been Jim Rosenhaus of the Cleveland Guardians. Jim, thank you again for the time, and we'll catch up again next week.
0: You got it, Lance. Thank you.
1: And this is Lance Moore signing off for this edition of Guards Ball CCO. We thank you for joining us. We'll catch you in the next one.
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6: 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We come up with ideas. And I'm an idea man. Like, for instance, when I criticized ABS before, I'm like, let's fix ABS where you can let the challenge go. Like, more than just... 1 second. Like, you got to give a guy more than 1 second to challenge. And then if the challenge is so far off, let's give the umpire something. Somebody's so far off in challenging and being wrong about it, they lose all their challenges. You see, I'm just suggesting.

0: making suggestions. So when LeBron James finally joined the Sixers, remember how the commissioner was kind of like Mona Lisa Vito, like stamping his foot saying, can you make a decision? Because we got to come up with some nationally televised
1: games. Waiting over here.
0: Yeah, we're waiting over here. And as soon as LeBron showed up with the Sixers, on July 30th, I made this suggestion on the program. Oh, yeah, I made the suggestion on the program about, hey, here on the show, let's go. Let's put LeBron in Madison Square Garden.
1: Yeah.
0: To start the season on opening night. And guess what?
2: Rich Eisen is right.
0: Thank you. They did it. You're welcome, NBA. You're very, very welcome. So there you have it.
1: Well, I mean, if they would have listened to me, they would have known LeBron would have been on the Sixers weeks ago.
0: Well, they could have jumped it.
1: Yeah, they could have just...
0: But it's happening.
3: I had this as an overreaction topic. We did not get to it.
0: Why?
3: I think this is a terrible idea.
1: Of course you...
4: I agree.
1: Chris.
3: This should have been a Christmas Day game.
0: Why?
3: Because you get the season, you get it to kind of go on a little bit, see how the teams go. By putting... And I'm going to actually defend the Knicks here. This should be a celebration of New York. The league kind of wanted New York to have a title. The city has been waiting, and the fans, more than 50 years for something like this to happen. Now you bring in LeBron, the whole night is going to be about him. He's going to make it about him. The TV partners are going to make it about him. And it's going to all be about LeBron James when it should be a celebration for New York basketball.
0: Excuse me. And I will take this here because we're almost up against it here. As much as I want a celebration of New York, I must fully admit the celebration of New York has been going on quite a long time.
3: This is the culmination. Banner, rings, all of it.
0: Honestly, the Knicks were all over the ESPYs. They were all over late night television. They were all over morning television. They still are. I saw a clip of Brunson with his mom recently. I mean, it's just nonstop. And they get the rings. It's a culmination of that. It'll be a nice night. And now it's time to defend. And it's LeBron James wearing a Sixers uniform in Madison Square Garden. And plus, the Knicks are doing him a solid, Chris. And the league's doing him a solid. He doesn't have to travel very far. He's at home. Right?
3: Sixers should have been against
0: one fewer helicopter
3: Miami,
0: ride.
3: Cleveland, or the Lakers. There's actual storyline there.
0: Saying, fine. LeBron's in the building. We get to see him. You're just upset the Celtics. Well, they don't have a backseat. Jaylen Brown is in this game.
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17: I'm Christine Lisi. The Vikings quarterback competition is over. Kyler Murray named their starter. The former number one overall pick had been the heavy favorite to win the job from the moment he signed a one-year, $1.3 million deal in March following his release from Arizona. Murray, fourth different week one starting QB for Minnesota in as many years. Monday morning quarterbacks, Albert Breer.
18: This year, they wanted to make sure, like, 100% whoever we put out in there in the field is going to best serve the veterans in the locker room, because those guys have been through a lot the last couple of years now. And it was always going to be the best option for today, for right now. And, you know, obviously Kevin O'Connell feels like Kyler Murray is the best option for now.
17: Albert Breer on the Rich Eisen Show. After 10 career starts last season, J.J. McCarthy heads to the sideline. Ravens starting cornerback Nate Wiggins carted off the field today at practice after suffering a leg injury. Couldn't put any weight on his left leg. No other details yet from the team. Saints defensive end Cam Jordan could potentially miss the start of the season with a hamstring injury. He was hurt at practice last week and missed the last couple of practices.
10: Hey, it's your resident Super Bowl champ, Chris Candy. Coming up Wednesday, the Colts decided to pay Daniel Jones. I'll tell you if their faith will lead them to a playoff appearance. It's Unsportsmanlike, 6 a.m. Eastern, right here on ESPN Radio, ESPN2, and ESPNU.
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22: Last person on earth who would ever mention Chumbawamba on national radio is Myron Metcalf. And this is Matt Myron, presented by Progressive Insurance. It is August 11th, and we are here getting ready for what I would call this 2 or 3 week period. First couple weeks of August, in my opinion, are the most difficult couple of weeks to do sports radio of the year. Because people have, like, transferred their mind to sports, but there's really not a ton happening yet. Which, you know, is why it's a perfect time to launch a new show. It's because you want to make it during the hardest time in sports, and that's what Myron Metcalf and I are here to do. Myron, good to see you this morning, or afternoon.
19: Yeah, no, man. Yeah, this is fun. I mean, people are paying attention to football. Like, did you see 7 million people watch the Hall of Fame game?
22: Is that how
19: like,
22: many watched the Hall of Fame? 7 million people?
19: 7 million. More than any NHL game last season. More than any Major League Baseball game this season. That's crazy.
22: That is an amazing statistic. It shows how kind of the NFL especially is like the last form of television that America shares. You know what? We don't really share shows. We don't really share, you know, music. I mean, we really don't share anything as a collective society. But the NFL still, Myron, is kind of the one thing that everybody sort of agrees to tune into and then deal with when it's over.
19: Yeah, I mean, ever since we lost TGIF, you know, there's nothing really bringing us all together. So
22: TGIF.
19: Yeah,
22: You were big into TGIF? Which version? So you liked Full House, Family Matters, Step by Step. Is that the era you're talking about?
19: Yep, and I feel like they would alternate the fourth show. Like, Hanging with Mr. Cooper was in there for a stretch.
22: Boy Meets World
19: got in there. There was another show, I can't recall, but those were the stables, though. Full House, Family Matters, Step by Step. So, Friday night, these kids don't know what they're missing. The anticipation of a TGIF gathering?
22: Hanging with Mr. Cooper. That was when they were like, you know what, we got to do a little more here. It's a very white Friday night. We need to kind of.
19: I was like, whoa, this is incredible. We got this and Family Matters. I was like, all right, things are looking up.
22: That's exactly right. ESPN Radio is presented by Progressive Insurance. Let's get off the top.

0: So with the NFL training camps going on, there were probably three or four teams that went into training camp where you, at least in theory, had a quarterback battle. You know, Cleveland is one, potentially Atlanta would be another, and one was supposed to be Minnesota, and we don't even get into week one of the preseason until the decision is made. The Vikings announced today Kyler Murray will be the starting quarterback. J.J. McCarthy, even after only playing six games in his rookie season, is now designated to a backup role. No one has stronger Vikings takes and opinions than Mr. Minneapolis himself, Meyer Metcalf. Do you think it was the right decision? And do you have some positivity about the Kyler Murray era?
1: Yeah, I mean, it was the only decision. I mean, when you signed Kyler Murray, the job was his. But, you know, he's had a couple of rocky practices these last few days. But J.J. McCarthy has not been good enough to prove he can be a starter. And then he made the little side comment where he said when Kyler Murray was signed, it was like a high school class where he's on one side of the room and Kyler's on the other side of the room. I just think this is the Vikings saying that J.J. McCarthy doesn't have a future in Minnesota. I won't be surprised if they trade him. But for Kyler Murray, he is in the best spot maybe in the league in terms of dudes who are trying to get paid. Listen to this contract, Matt. So the Vikings are only paying him $1.3 million.
0: Which Cardinals is amazing. Have to pay him. That's amazing. Yeah, that is amazing that they have, whether he ends up being good or not, a guy who has been good in the league for $1.3 million.
1: And the Cardinals have to handle the other $33.5 million. But here's the biggest kicker. He has a clause in his Vikings contract where they cannot franchise tag him after this season. So this is basically Kyler.

0: Murray's audition to the league, and then he can sign wherever he wants. I mean, it's incredible. His agent, to me, is the real winner in all this.
1: But that assumes anybody is going to want to sign him. I mean, doesn't he? He has to play well. Yes. I would think for any league, I mean, for him to make even anywhere in the ballpark of what he's making, he's going to have a big year. I mean, you're not going to want to pay a Kyler Murray even $25 million to come sit the bench. So you're going to have to go and want him as a starter. And when you consider how good next year's NFL draft is and the players in the league, I mean, how many teams are even going to have, in theory, a need for a Kyler Murray as a starting quarterback?
0: I mean, we'll find out this year. I mean, I think Kyler Murray's his career has been defined by injuries. Like, healthy Kyler Murray has been really good. Like, I don't know there's been a year when he was fully healthy and he really struggled. So if he's healthy, I think he'll have a big year. Now, the durability of the small quarterback has not been good in recent years, but there's so much on the line for Kyler Murray. It's a great situation for everybody involved. If he has a great year, he can go and get paid. And to your point, maybe someone else comes in. Kevin O'Connell has obviously been the quarterback whisperer. And if he doesn't, there is a great draft class ahead. But I think Kevin O'Connell, to avoid the hot seat, needs Kyler Murray to have like an all-pro season, or else it's going to get dicey for him.
1: Didn't you just said a second ago he was having bad practices in a row? How do you know that?
0: Yeah.
1: Are you at the practice? Like, who's telling you he's having bad practices?
0: Well, I've read about it, and I know people. So, I mean, it's a combination of the two. So,
1: who do you know?
0: I've been hearing about...
1: I mean, who do you know? Who's out there telling you how Kyler Murray's practicing?
0: I know people. And what I can tell you is, Kyler Murray has not been perfect in a lot of these practices. J.J. McCarthy hasn't been as well. But you got to remember, J.J. McCarthy's 23. So he's a really young dude, man. But this could be the end of the road for him. I don't know if the Vikings are going to keep him around if he can't be a starter. They have Carson Palmer. I just think we have an evaluation problem in the NFL. Everybody looks and goes, wow, you didn't develop this guy. Maybe he just wasn't good enough in the first place based on where you picked him.
1: This is now the fourth year in a row that the Vikings are going to have a different quarterback starting for them. Are you, one of the things on Sunday mornings, you always would blast the franchise of the Vikings for how they handle quarterbacks. Do you feel even more vindicated as they go into year four with another quarterback that also is very unlikely to be the long-term solution either?
0: Yeah, I mean, there's no stability, right? They had a chance to get Sam Darnold, and then Sam Darnold goes and wins a Super Bowl elsewhere, right? They didn't franchise tag Sam Darnold. They could have. Now you have Kyler Murray, Matt, who, if he's great, you have no ability to keep him. That's the most bizarre part for me, is you sign Kyler Murray knowing he could be great this year and then just leave. So I don't know what the Vikings plan to do without stability. Like, at some point, they got to draft the right quarterback and develop that quarterback. You can't just be playing musical chairs at that position, especially in this division.
1: Yeah, we'll have to see what ends up happening. Now, but when we start a show, I also think it's important to get your emotions out, Myron, to let you know where I'm coming from, okay? Because if I end up being a little grumpy or something today, I don't want you to use it against me.
0: Okay.
1: I am a little grumpy at this moment because, you know, I have a house. I moved into a house. Never had one before. And as part of living in a house, you have to once a week take the trash out. Okay. Were you aware of this?
0: Yeah, I've had a house a long time. Yep.
1: You have to once a week and you go put it on the street, right? And then they come and they get it.
0: You an alien? Did you just get to Earth?
1: Well, I've always been in like apartment buildings where, you know, I put it in a chute or I carry it to a room. Why are you asking me if I'm an alien? I've never so, you know, on Monday, so I asked my neighbor, I'm like, what day do they do it? And he's like, Tuesdays. And he said, you got to put it out early because they sometimes will come really early. So I quickly go last night, late at night, I move the trash to the road. And then my assumption is they'll come and get it. Well, it's now 3:10 p.m. and they haven't gotten it. And I'm worried they're going to leave it. And I don't know who to call. And I'm upset because people say to me, if it's not gone by noon, it's gone. And so I just want you to know, if you sense some anger from me, it's because I worked all night to go get that trash out there and no one has come to get it.
0: Yeah, I mean, again, it feels like a very new thing for you to understand that that's

0: the rest of us have been doing for a long time. The night before move, that was a pro move. Get it out the night before.
1: Yes.
0: And you just got to make a call and find out. Because, you know.
1: But see, I don't know. You have to understand. The people who know me in Kentucky know this. The national people may not know this. I don't know how to do basic skills. Okay? Yeah. Like, there are some basic skills. Like, you say you got a call. Who do I call? Like, who's the person that you call for these things?
0: Match, you've been my friend for a long time. I want to tell you something. When you say, like, you don't have the basic skills, I want to know what you're really saying is, I've had money for a while.
1: It's not about money. I've lived in apartment complexes. Like, I don't know. I've never had to call someone. Who do you call?
0: Did you listen? So, for me, a lot of it's the listening. So, for me, on garbage day, I'm near the window. So I can hear the rumble. Like, eventually, like, I got a good ear. Like, I have a trained ear. Like, I can hear miles away things that other people can't hear. And so you listen to the rumble. So usually it's like, they're loud.
1: But you're still not asking me who to call. Josiah, James, can someone tell me who do I call?
2: I think you just call
0: people.
2: This has happened
3: to
2: me
3: before.
2: It's like a
3: city sanitation or something like that.
2: Yeah, whoever okay,
1: you are. But that's not an answer. You just call trash people or city sanitation. But, Where do I even find the number?
3: Just go on Google.
0: Are you in an association?
3: Like your town sanitation.
1: Well, first of all, this is not Little House on the Prairie. I don't live in a town. I live in a city. And if I call, they'll just come right now.
0: Yeah, well, no, you just figure out who your trash hauler is, and then from there, you call them and see what the schedule is. Here's another option that I do sometimes. I deliver my own trash sometimes. Like, sometimes I like going to the dump. I know Shirley at the dump, but she listening. Wait, hang on. I like going to the dump on my own.
1: Did you say he's there, our guest?
2: Yes.
1: Okay. I've got to explore the phrase, I like going to the dump. Because I've never heard anyone say that before. But Matt Myron is presented by Progressive Insurance. 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We are now joined by Lance Briggs. He's a former Chicago Bears linebacker. He works for NBC Sports Chicago. Lance, before we get started, my co-host just said he liked taking his garbage by hand to the dump. Have you ever done that one time?
4: It was a requirement. It was a chore, you know, taking the trash out, taking it to the dump, you know, that's
1: part of life. But you took it to the road, though. You didn't drive to the dump, Lance. Like, he's talking about, he likes to take his trash to the city dump.
0: Yeah.
4: I mean, you know, to each their own. You know, like, sometimes maybe you don't want your trash hanging around. Maybe it's stinky. Maybe it's smelly. I don't know.
1: All right. Well, there you go. Well, I'm a Chicago Bears fan, as you can see by my shirt. So I'm excited to have you on. I have more anticipation for this season than I've had. I don't even know in how long. Should I be as excited about this group and their Super Bowl potential as I am?
4: You should. Last year they were, you know, the expectations weren't as high. We didn't know exactly what we had, and they found ways to win games, you know, to win games. So now you're in a position where, you know, the winning is expected. You're in a tough division. There's winning expected in Green Bay. There's winning expected in Detroit. There's winning expected in Minnesota. So I think the NFC North is back where it needs to be. A competitive, and the Bears, I think they're exactly where they need to be. They're in the driver's seat. I think this season comes down to them. I think they're full control of what happens this year.
0: Lance, I'm born and raised in Milwaukee, Wisconsin, grew up as a Packers fan. I'm not a believer in terms of what I saw from the Bears because of those close games, right? And my challenge is sometimes those teams that win a bunch of close games one year lose them the following year. Help me understand why that's not going to be the same situation with the Bears.
4: Well, again, they weren't expected. The players that are in place outside of, you know, you miss a DJ Moore, you miss a few players, but the players that have stood in there, those players have shown flashes that they can get the job done. You know, the number one reason why you should feel like this team can do it is because of number 18. You know, then the second reason why is because they invested in that offensive line. You know, they protected up front. Another reason why is you turn to the tight ends. They have phenomenal tight ends. Another reason why you turn to the receivers. You look everywhere you look on that offensive side, you have reasons to show why this team is going to be dangerous and hard to stop.
0: You didn't mention defense, though, Lance.
4: You go down the line as well. Yeah, defensively, you go down the line. The biggest question mark the Bears have, can they stop the run? Mm-hmm. Can they stop the run? Can they get off on third down defensively?
1: And that's that been their
4: question mark.
1: Yeah, that's been their question. Before we get to the defense, I want to talk to you about number 18. We're talking to Lance Briggs, former Chicago Bears linebacker. You've been you spent your career chasing around quarterbacks, so I know you know the quarterback position. Right now, people have Caleb Williams ranked, I don't know, 10th, 11th, 12th, 9th, somewhere around there on the quarterback rankings. Yeah. Number one, how high do you think he can rise? And then number two, what makes him so difficult for a defense to deal with?
4: His footwork, his ability to escape. One thing that you've seen a lot from him is when the rush gets to him or when a pass rusher gets to him, he can evade that and create more time. That's very dangerous for a defensive backfield because a quarterback that creates more time, you know, you're defensively, you're based off of your technique is based off of 4 seconds. So beyond 4 seconds, now you're more winging it. You know, it's a plaster situation. And he's a master at evading the sack or the pass rush, so that's one area where I know that the Bears that's part of the expectation that the Bears are going to be very good. Now, if he can just sit in the pocket and make that read and throw it, that's even a bigger plus. But when you do everything that you're supposed to, and you still can't get to the quarterback, and you have all of these talented targets, you're going to find yourself in a lot of trouble.
1: Lance, you've been working with Salute to Service, which I know is very important to you. Tell us a little bit about that.
4: Yes, USAA. This is the Bears boot camp. Got me back in the Walter Payton Center, the indoor center. Man, it's been a while, but it was a lot of fun. Got in there, you know, saw a lot of NFL-style combine drills. There were plenty of military guys and girls out there running 40s, three-cone drill, you know, broad jump, you know, a lot of fun, man. It was a lot of fun. I got to coach a little bit, coach them up, and it worked for some. It didn't work for everybody, but it worked
1: for some. Well, if Myron and I come up to Chicago, will you put us through some combine drills? I'd like to be able to improve my 40 and other drills.
4: Ooh, see, and that's where I was going to start right there. Listen, there were a few techniques that I wanted to help some of the folks with when it came to the 40, but it didn't really help the 40. Now, I saw some arms swinging and some legs kicking fast. But the stopwatch did not agree with it, okay?
1: I don't know why you would assume that would happen to me and Myron. Sorry. We might surprise you with our get up.
4: The only thing that would surprise me with your 40 time is if I had the timer. And if I had the timer, you're going to run a sub 5.
1: That's my kind of guy. See, that's why I knew. That's why he's a Chicago Bears legend. Lance Briggs, NBC Sports Chicago. Thank you very much. We'll talk to you again during the season.
4: You got it, fellas.
1: Appreciate it. Sean in Washington has some trash advice for me. Sean?
0: Okay.
5: Matt, long-time listener, first-time caller, same Myron. Thank you guys for doing this. I'm curious, Matt, does anyone in your household bake?
1: I'm the only person in my house. You are looking at my household right here. Yeah. It's me, myself, and I.
5: Do you bake?
1: No.
5: All right, then perhaps go out, purchase a baked good.
1: And leave it on my trash can?
5: Package it into a dish from your house. Yeah. No, and walk it to your neighbor's house and ask them what day is trash day and whether they know the phone number.
1: Okay.
0: Yep.
1: That's not a bad idea. All right, I appreciate it, Sean. 888-SAY-ESPN. Yeah. As we take a break here, Myron, I'm going to go outside, see if it's still there, because I want to be in a good mood to rest the show. We got a lot of stuff to get to, and it's on my mind whether or not that trash is going to go away. And I certainly, people keep writing me and saying, call the city. There's not a phone number where it's just like, hello, city, this is Matt.
0: Yes, there is. That's actually exactly what the city has.
1: Hello, city. It's Matt. Come get this trash. It's next here. I'm Matt Myron.
6: 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Terrence Cooley and the Dodgers get a much-needed win at home. Confusion all over the ballpark in Toronto. Sorry, someone has some explaining to do. Plus, we got a sneak peek at the upcoming NBA schedule. Merry Christmas to all of us. And a valuable Cooper flag card was pulled. We play a game of Would You Rather. All that and so much more today on SC Plus. 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
12: To know you.
13: No, stop it, man. Stop, man.
14: I'm just telling you. What's going on? 888-SAY-ESPN. You know, the great thing about this show is people will call. Like, if it doesn't matter, when you're trying to figure out who you call for trash and what you do, Brad in Houston has trash advice, and I'll listen to Brad in Houston. Seems like a good fella. Brad?
15: Myron.
13: Yeah.
15: This is not a money issue. This is a Kentucky issue.
13: Okay.
15: He's never had to take trash out or get picked up because they had a 55-gallon barrel drum behind the house, and they would just put the trash in there and burn it every Saturday.
14: Let me just be clear. He's not wrong. My grandfather, when I was a kid, my grandfather would burn anything. He had this big pit, and he would just throw it in there and burn it. And so at one point, the city of Middlesboro, Kentucky, told him he had to stop, and so he did. But Brad in Houston is not wrong. I'm just saying.
13: It's a country thing.
7: It's a country thing.
14: I mean, okay. it's do it yourself. We're libertarians here in Kentucky.
7: Do it yourself. Manning, I don't think you should burn the trash, by the way. I don't think you should do that.
14: I think the government had a role in that, too. Manny is in Harlem. What's up, Harlem?
7: Harlem?
12: Okay. Yes, Matt, I got a couple questions for you. Do you have an HOA?
14: Maybe. Good question. I'm not sure. I think so. I haven't talked to them, so I don't know. I think they exist, though. Yes.
12: Okay. Are you in a subdivision?
14: I am. Yes.
12: Okay. So when you get your house, they should engage. I'm a president of my HOA. Vice president of my HOA.
7: Oh, hold on. You're vice president. Hey, don't pretend like you're the president and you're the vice president.
14: He's already planning a coup of this.
7: Does the president know that you're trying to take over? Does the association know your plans?
12: Yeah, sometimes. But they gave you a packet, and in that packet it would tell you who's your trash guy.
7: Ain't nobody reading the packet. I got one too. I haven't read it in 20 years.
14: I never got a packet. They did not. I got one.
7: Nobody's reading it.
14: I don't even know how to open one of my blinds, so I certainly don't have a packet.
7: Matt, I'm going to give you the solution.
14: Yeah.
7: Load it in your truck, in your car. Go down to the dump yourself. That's what I do.
14: So you told me, and I appreciate the call, Manny and Harlem. I want to go visit your HOA. You told me you put the trash in your car and go to the Minneapolis dump on your own?
7: I will go to, there's a dump you can go to. I pay the kid, I don't know, $5-6 a bag, whatever it is, and I'll just roll through. And they just let me go straight to the back. One time I got in the way of one of those cranes that was moving trash all over the place. They didn't like it, but I threw it in there.
14: You have to pay them $5 or $6 a bag to take your trash?
7: If you take it yourself. Yeah, like if you have extra trash, you take it yourself. Yeah, you got to pay to the dump.
14: Why would you go through all that effort?
7: Because sometimes I'm traveling and it gets backed up, and sometimes I don't want to wait. So I'll just go down there, and it's me next to the trash trucks, and they don't like it. But I'm there right next to them throwing trash in.
14: Yeah, that's a horrible thing. I'm hoping they come and get mine. Now, the NBA released their opening night and Christmas Day schedule. By the way, Harlem HOAs, you are on notice for Manny.
7: Yeah, he's coming. He said, I'm the president.
14: He's playing vice president. So they're going to opening night. First, a couple things interesting to me about the schedule. First of all, the first NBA game is going to be on a Tuesday at 3 p.m. They are opening games in the afternoon. The Celtics will play at the Pistons. Here's where I think this comes from, Myron. The World Cup got some great ratings playing in the middle of the afternoon during the week. And it's always kind of been this belief that you shouldn't have games during the day for a variety of reasons. The World Cup's numbers for day games, even day games between teams that you wouldn't think would be exciting, they got huge numbers. Do you think these leagues are going to start to see during the day, during the week, as times you can play?
7: I think it's a test case. I don't know that everyone can. I mean, the World Cup had such a global audience, so you kind of put anybody out there that was such a fascination. I don't think the NBA can do that. Like, they can do that with Lakers, Celtics, whatever team LeBron is on. So maybe there's five or six teams you could do that with, but you can't just make that a thing unless you have those big-time teams.
14: I feel like, though, you're probably right about that, but I do feel like there is a market for games during the day because there are people who are just for whatever reason, a lot of people work from home now. You can have it on there. It's just a thought. Now, what do you think about the fact that the Knicks on opening night, they're going to make LeBron go watch the Knicks get their rings in New York on opening night with the 76ers at the Knicks? Do you think that's a little devious from the NBA?
7: I love it. I mean, to me, what I appreciate about the NBA line is that they say they do care about storylines. Like, remember, Adam Silver a month ago said they couldn't set the schedule because they didn't know where LeBron was going. And that's how big he is in terms of what they do with the schedule. So I love it. The pageantry of that, the drama, that's the game you want on opening night. You know he's filming his documentary. I'm sure that's probably going to be the opening scene. But the bigger thing is the get-in price right now, and I think it's going up, is about $2,000, Matt.
14: That's just the get-in price. That's just the get-in.
7: Just to get into the building right now, it's about $2,000. And it made me wonder, like, what people would be willing to spend. If people would give up a paycheck to go to their favorite game, because that seems crazy to me.
14: What's the most you've ever spent to go to a sporting event? I mean, you're kind of rich. People know that. So, no. Like, what is the most you have spent to go to a sporting event?
7: It's probably not a lot, because things are given to me.
14: Excuse me, Mr. Roosevelt.
7: When I've done the sweet thing and all that, I'm not paying the sweet thing.
14: Okay.
7: When I've had those experiences, I didn't pay usually. Well, so how much would I pay?
14: How many times are you getting invited to sweets?
7: Man, I'm not someone who have offered me things over the years.
14: Wait a minute, James. So, he says he's not somebody that brags. Does that not sound like a brag?
16: That's not a brag.
7: No, that's people an honest answer. I just haven't paid for a lot of the opportunities I've had. That's all it is, man. How much would I pay for a big time game? I'd give up a paycheck to go to a big game. I think I would.
14: Wow. Yeah. Listen, folks, he gets given things. It's okay. He gets given things sometimes. It happens.
7: It's honest. It's not like I'm somebody special.
14: I went this year. I think the most I've ever spent on a sporting event, the Carolina Hurricanes played at the Montreal Canadiens in the Eastern Conference Finals. And I went to Montreal and I sat on like the fifth row because I wanted to like experience it. And I spent a lot of money. Here's what's crazy. I spent a lot of money for an NHL Eastern Conference Final rooting in Canada at one of the most historic buildings. And it still wasn't close to NBA opening night on the Knicks. Like, that's in terms of cost. I cannot imagine people want those games like that. That's crazy to me.
7: Well, the thing for me is, to me, if you were on the get-in train, like, I could see Philly fans wanting to be a part of that. And then it's also going to be banner night, ring night for the Knicks. So I get that all of that's raising the price. But, man, $2,000...
14: Just to get in. That's not even a good seat.
7: To be in the building, and it's only going to rise from here. Just to get in is crazy.
14: Now, they also, on Christmas, they announced the Christmas schedule. And generally speaking, they've always put kind of the marquee games for that in the early evening, etc. It's interesting. The NFL, of course, has made Christmas a thing as well. Mm-hmm. They have taken, it will be noon, Spurs at Knicks. So your NBA Finals rematch is the first game of the day. Do you like that?
7: Love it. The earlier, the better.
14: And then they go Heat at Celtics. Then the 76ers are at the Lakers. That's LeBron versus Bronny, although I don't know if Bronny will get in. Thunder at the Timberwolves, and then Nuggets at the Warriors. There are also three NFL games that day. Packers are at the Bears. The Bills are at the Broncos, and the Rams at the Seahawks. Christmas Day, which there used to be a time where there were no sports, is now becoming, like, along with the Thursday and Friday of the NCAA tournament, like the most loaded sports day of the year?
7: Yeah, and I understand why. Like, to me, it's where, you know, people are going to be gathered. I also think, you know, what is the actual Christmas celebration for most people? Okay, maybe some presents, some food.
14: Some people gather with their families, exchange gifts.
7: Yes, that's what I mean. Yeah, but how long does that actually take? I think the NFL and NBA realize people don't just want to talk to Uncle Earl for 3 hours, right? So give them something to watch and pay attention to. I think it also acknowledges the fact that most people have access to many screens. So it ain't just the traditional TV. I think it makes a lot of sense.
14: And it might also be that when you're with Uncle Earl, you have nothing to say. You could put the game on and you all can sit in silence with each other and not actually interact in any meaningful way. That may be the way to go. 888-SAY-ESPN. Do we have somebody? I think we got folks out here. I'd love to. Let's take one more before the break. Who is it? Let's go to James in Richmond, Virginia. Go, James.
17: Hey, how's it going, man? I got first time call, first time listener.
14: What's up?
7: I appreciate that.
17: Hey, man, two things. One, I wanted to let you know, if you wanted to get that trash situation taken care of, you just look on the can itself, and it most likely has a number to call in case happens to it or exactly. you need to replace
14: See,
17: it.
14: That's that, the first, first of all, that's the that's, first helpful piece of information anyone's given me. You good. Say the phone number is on the trash can. During the break, I'm going to go outside and see if I can find the phone number on the trash can. What's your next thing?
17: Second thing is, you ever walk into a spider web and you just can't seem to, every time you wipe it away, it just keeps just coming back. That's kind of, I'm a Steelers fan. That's kind of how I feel about Mason Rudolph. How does he continue to be a backup quarterback in Pittsburgh?
14: It's a really
17: no matter how far you go, comes back.
14: Y'all can't back. Get rid of Mason Rudolph. Mason Rudolph's like that woman you dated that's a little crazy and like just keeps coming back into your life. That's Mason Rudolph. Yeah. That's a good point. Mason Rudolph, the spider web.
7: Mason Rudolph shows up to Thanksgiving after the breakup. You know what I mean? Like, just that's checking true. In. He's got one of those.
14: Well, he invited me before guys. Thanksgiving. Am I still allowed to come? I know we broke up.
7: To check in.
14: I already had plans. 888-SAY-ESPN. One of the things that's traditional in sports, old head athletes like to talk crazy. Well, two of the most legendary basketball players of all time are talking crazy. That, and I'm going to go see if I can find this phone number of the gas, or for the trash company out here. That's next year on Matt and Myron. Gas, too.
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0: 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Little Aerosmith, Run DMC. Did you like this? This was like, when I was a kid, this was the proof in Middlesbrough, Kentucky. We were like, we're cool. We can do Run DMC, Aerosmith. Were you like that when you were?
1: I liked it. You know, it almost didn't happen. Like, Run DMC hung up on them.
0: Really?
1: When they called. Yeah. Aerosmith called, and they hung up on them. And they're like, nah, well, what are you talking about?
0: You're saying Steven Tyler just called Rev Run, and he hung up on
1: them? They called him. They called him, and they hung up, because they were like, we're not doing that.
0: Interesting.
1: And then, like, their label convinced them how big it would be, and then, obviously, it became global.
0: Yeah. We have some breaking news. There's a little sound bite you're supposed to, like, you know.
1: Yeah, I don't know what was going on.
0: You want to hit it there, the breaking news thing?
2: Hold on 1 second.
0: All right, yeah, just any time. There we go. ESPN Radio. Breaking news. It's 15 seconds later. That's okay.
1: It's not breaking when you hit it.
0: Yeah, it's not breaking when you do it
1: 3 days later.
0: Yeah. And it actually loses the joke, because the breaking news was they picked up my trash.
1: Yeah, he hit the breaking news alert 18 minutes later.
0: Look, this is the second week. I promise
3: it wasn't
0: you.
3: Saved. I'm sorry.
0: There's going to come a time. Right, yeah, why don't you save it? Yeah,
2: so it's on the future. It's on there right now. Easily
1: that was the kind of breaking news alert.
0: All right. In the future, that way when I say the trash is picked up. So the trash has been picked up, everyone.
1: It's good.
0: I think they must have heard the radio and they were like, we need to.
1: They probably did. This.
0: Myron, you and I have talked over the years. Old heads in the NBA are some of the most bitter people in sports. Don't you think? Like, there's some of the NBA dudes who, when they get old, they just immediately believe, well, I could beat everybody that plays now. And why is that?
1: I don't know why they can't just kind of appreciate what they achieved, praise this generation of players, and then leave it alone. It's very odd to me kind of how they approach this generation.
0: They do not like it. And let me give you two examples. Mm-mm. So let's start with Scottie Pippen. I think it's fair to say, of the great players in NBA history, is Scottie Pippen the most bitter of all of them?
1: I mean, him and Malone, I think, are pretty high on that list, for sure.
0: Well, Malone's got other problems, but Scottie Pippen specifically.
1: Yeah, he does.
0: He really is. And he said this about LeBron. I have 6 rings. If you want individual accolades or championships, I don't chase mine. Scottie Pippen saying why he would rank himself ahead of LeBron in the all-time player rankings. Would you rank yourself ahead of LeBron?

0: on, or would do it Myron, or do you should Scotty?
1: Yeah, it's ridiculous, because here's the thing. Scottie Pippen, I think, is like a transformational player. I don't think Michael Jordan wins without him. He's one of the first sort of versatile, I can guard every position forwards, one of the first sort of point forwards. And remember, when Michael Jordan leaves for baseball, Scottie Pippen finishes top three in MVP voting the final year, like the next year. So Scottie Pippen holds his own, and I do think he's one of the great players. But every time there's a Scottie Pippen interview, it's always something is wrong. Like, don't you have a problem with those people, Matt? Like, the people who you go to them and 9 out of 10 times you talk to them, something's wrong. Like, the older I get, the more I just can't hang out with people who are like that. And Scotty would be someone that I wouldn't want to be around.
0: I'm not saying Scotty Pippen wasn't a great player, but Scotty Pippen did have 2 chances to do it on his own, and he didn't even make the finals either time, right? And the idea that he can't, well, I guess he does legitimately believe he's better than LeBron, but it's ludicrous. I mean, it is absolutely ludicrous. But he's not the only one. Shaquille O'Neal was asked about LeBron's time in Los Angeles compared to other Laker legends. And he said, the good thing for LeBron, he did win one. But you know, Kareem got 6, Magic got 5, Kobe's got 5, I've got 4, Kurt Rambis has 3. So, you know, he's at the party, but he's not on stage. He's at the party, Myron, but he's not on stage. My man mentioned Kurt Rambis over LeBron.
1: Yeah, if you mention Kurt Rambis, I can't take it seriously at all. And I also think, again, Shaq, one of the greatest of all time.
0: Little bit.
1: I don't think those guys would have won. Yeah, those guys would have won 4 or 5 rings in this era, which is far more competitive. So why not just say, guess what? We were great when we played. And these guys are great right now. Like, I don't understand the value. The NFL does such a good job of saying, man, Joe Montana, I don't know if he could play now or whatever, but when he played, he was great. Baseball's very good at that. Hockey is really good at saying, these were the legends of the past. Let's honor them. The NBA feels like the only sport where you have a bunch of old heads who are saying, well, they weren't as good as we were. Like, why do that?
0: I think part of it is there's a tendency in the media. I think in the NBA, we want to rank guys more than any other sport. You know what I mean? Like, nobody sits around and goes, who's better, Barry Bonds or Babe Ruth? Like, that doesn't really happen lot. And in the NBA, the Jordan-LeBron thing happens all the time. So I think it makes these old guys mad. But at the same time, I think Shaq's actually underrated historically, but you're not LeBron, either one of them. They're just not. And it's kind of frustrating to me that as these old guys, they just sit around angry all the time. Just enjoy yourself. Be happy. Go to a suite with Myron when the rich people invite. Do you have to hate your rivals in sports? We'll talk about one coach who says they don't and why he is completely wrong on Matt and Myron.
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13: People think you got some insight. 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
15: I am looking forward to being on here with you in February. I feel like I'm going to glean so much knowledge, Myron, in February with you. That's gonna be exciting for me as a co-host.
13: Oh, I assume they'd tell you to take off. I didn't know.
15: You think they're not gonna
13: let me handle it?
15: They're gonna go, all right, Matt. We're gonna tap the shoulder. Here comes David Dennis Jr.
13: So Myron got it, you know.
15: You're out. It's going to be Myron and David. We'll see you again in March.
13: It's a forced vacation. I didn't know.
15: That's exactly. I understand that. We're presented by Progressive Insurance, 888-SAY-ESPN. We have a text machine where you can text 772-774-5254. One person writes in, Matt, I've become a daily listener of this show. I'll admit I didn't know who you two guys were, but I have in the last 2 weeks really enjoyed it. And my wife listened yesterday, and she got very upset, even though she didn't know what Myron looks like, because the man called him, quote, a milk chocolate whopper head on the Cowboys fan. So we went home, turned on Disney Plus, saw him, and then she said, well, I guess I get it. That is not very nice.
13: No, that's not.
15: That looked like that was going to be the nicest text in the world. And then right at the end, it veered poorly.
13: My biggest thing was, you know, the guy who said it. And kudos to you. You got one. You landed one punch. You know, I'm usually good in responding in those situations. But it caught me off guard a little bit. But you live to fight another day.
15: Do you you met or he called you or talked to you, right? No. The guy that wrote it to you?
13: No, we were just on Twitter, and I think he's an officer or something in Memphis, or he's living it up. He's definitely living it up after that comment. So, you know, kudos to him, but I'll be back. I'm workshopping some stuff in my head right now.
15: I mean, First Take tweeted out a video of you on there.
13: Yeah.
15: And I did look at your mentions, and they really are brutal. The Cowboys fans, are they the meanest fans? I mean, we said that yesterday, but now I kind of think maybe they are.
13: Yeah, they're just the most frustrated, I think, more than anything. Like, I think they're just more of like, they're fans who... Everyone pays attention to them. They get this giant spotlight, but they don't have anything to show for it. Right? Like, that's the problem when it comes to the Cowboys. Like, everybody's living off of a legacy from three decades ago, and they don't have any real reason to be in the spotlight. So you know, they know what they are, and they turn that energy on other people. And I get it, but you know.
15: So you're kind of doing like a I know you are, but what am I kind of thing, right? Like, is that what you're doing?
13: Well, I know they haven't seen a ring in 30 years. So, I mean, it's not about that. It's just more of the reality of what they are. I mean, they look like stars. They dress like stars. They got all the clothes. They got all the fancy stuff. And then you put them on stage and you realize, oh, that's not a real star at all. So that's what the Cowboys are and their fans are. So
15: yeah, they're kind of like, remember when Enrique Iglesias was singing and then what?
13: Bailamos, right? Did he sing Bailamos?
15: That was Ricky Martin. That's a different guy.
13: Right. Oh, no.
15: That was... All right.
13: Sorry.
15: You just sit this one out for a second. All right, so Enrique Iglesias once got up and sang, and then, like, he was lip-syncing, and the background music went off, and you got to hear his real voice, and it was like, oh, no. That's what you're saying the Cowboys fans are.
13: Yeah, like, again, they're invited to every party. They know everybody, but they've never achieved anything in 30 years for themselves. You know what I mean? Like, they're one of those.
15: I understand. 888, say ESPN. If you're a Cowboys fan and would like to respond, feel free. I'm going to switch to a different group of sometimes annoying fans, which is Ohio State. Kyle Whittingham is the new coach at Michigan. Oof. And, you know, part of when you are a coach at Michigan, there are many things to do. You have to be a Michigan man. That's a whole thing. But part of what you have to do is hate Ohio State. It's one of the rare rivalries that is state to state. Most of the other powerful rivalries in college are in the same state. Auburn, Alabama, you know, North Carolina, Duke, Kentucky, Louisville. But this is two different states, an entire state of Michigan and Ohio State. So you kind of have to dislike Ohio State, at least to me. But Kyle Whittingham, the coach of Michigan, says he doesn't necessarily feel that way.
0: Would we have a better chance to win if I hated them? Or, I mean, I don't understand. Whatever gives us the best chance to win them all for. Want to beat them worse than anybody, you know, around. And so I don't know how.

0: to be such a hot topic.
1: He says he doesn't feel like he has to hate Ohio State. All he has to do is win. If I were a Michigan fan, I wouldn't like that. I think you have to hate Ohio State if you're the coach at Michigan.
2: I'm telling you, man, this is where I would have a PR firm for moments just like this, where people understand, like, what you say in a moment like this could follow you for the rest of your career. You have to fake it. Like, even if Kyle Whittingham doesn't feel it, even if he doesn't understand the rivalry, in that moment, you have to say that you dislike them to the highest degree.
1: No, you don't dislike them. You hate them. Sports hate.
2: My mama told me not to hate people. But yes.
1: What do you mean your mama told you not
2: to hate people?
1: Well, there's a difference between hate and sports hate. There's a difference. Yeah. You don't want to real hate them, but you have to sports hate them, right?
2: Sports hate them. Yeah, you sports hate them. And I think if Kyle Whittingham, in that moment, he has to say that. Like, he has to say something really strong against the biggest rivalry for that school. Now, if he goes out and he beats Ohio State for the next couple of years, and no one will care about this. Can you imagine when they lose, if they lose to Ohio State this year?
1: They'll bring this up. They're like, he doesn't care about playing Ohio State because he doesn't hate them. So again, sports hate. For me personally, I have two things that I sports hate to an infinite degree. One of which is Tennessee. Okay? Tennessee. Yeah, wow. Not the entire state, but just the Tennessee, like, sports thing. Because you say Cowboys fans are the worst. Have you met a Tennessee fan and how angry they are online? I mean, Tennessee fans are a whole nother spectrum of it. Yeah. And then Duke basketball. And I went to Duke for law school, and yet I think universally there is no more detestable sporting team than Duke basketball. So those two things. But I wouldn't say I hate Tennessee or hate Duke basketball, but I do sports hate them. Do you have anyone you sports hate?
2: Not Louisville? Why don't you mention Louisville?
1: I think I have too many connections with Louisville. Like, I've dated people who were fans of Louisville.
2: Here we go again. We have been on this show on a daily schedule for 7 days. And every day, Matt equates some city or some rivalry or some event with somebody he dated. Like, it always comes up. Okay, so you dated someone from there, don't?
1: We're so close to each other. Like, I've lived in Louisville for a long time. Like, I can't, don't like them, but it's a little different because I have to interact with them a lot. And, you know, I mean, they've given me a lot to laugh about. You remember the whole Katina Powell strippers in the dormitory scandal over years?
2: Yeah. Yeah. Okay. Yeah. I mean, for me, it was the Chicago Bulls growing up just because Michael Jordan was so great and I was in Milwaukee.
1: That's why you don't like Scottie Pippen. There you go. Now I know.
2: It's a little personal. I mean, the problem is you go to Bucks games and they'd have 90% of the building filled. It didn't feel great to know that you were 100 miles from the best franchise in sports and you never got to taste any of that glory, you know. So I never liked that part.
1: So 888-SAY-ESPN, do you feel like you have to hate your rival? Are you a Kyle Whittingham, hey, we all can't we all just get along? Or are you
2: I don't think he said that first. Like, can't we all just get along? I don't know if that's something Kyle Whittingham might say.
1: But. Okay, well, I think that was his theme. Or are you someone who believes that in order to have a rival, you have to sports hate them? 888-SAY-ESPN. While we're doing that, did you hear the story about Zach Holland, the golfer in St. Louis?
2: I have heard rumblings of this individual, yes.
1: All right, so I'm going to give the quick backdrop to the listeners because it's an amazing story. Zach Holland is playing in the member golf tournament at the Wing Haven Country Club. Now, I've never been to the Wing Haven Country Club. I'm sure it's a wonderful place. But member golf tournaments, how familiar are you with those, Myron?
2: I mean, I assume it's all the members? Is that what
1: it is? But
2: is that what it is?
1: But middle-aged men, the member tournament is the highlight of their summer. Okay. Like, member guest is when you party with your friends.
2: Okay.
1: But member is serious. You're playing for glory. You're playing for an

0: off season of clubhouse bragging. So the member's a big deal, and I'm sure it's like this at the Wing Haven Country Club. Zach Holland was a 2 handicap. So Myron, a pretty good golfer, right?
1: Yeah.
0: He is in the member, and all of a sudden he gets a hole in one on the 4th hole, which is really exciting. Comes with a prize, and it comes with like happiness here in O'Fallon, Missouri. Yeah. But then it comes out later that he cheated. And what he did was diabolical. He was on the 3rd green with his other players putting. He puts out and then says, hey guys, I'm going to go hit the tee shot on 4. I have to call and check on my grandmother. He goes, he screams out and says, sorry, I thinned the shot, but yeah. I'm going to go call my grandmother. Comes back when they get to the green. They're looking for his ball. They're like, where's his ball? And he goes, wait a minute, it's in the hole. He acted like he got a hole in one.
1: Yeah.
0: The rest of the people in the group celebrate, and they're happy. Mm-hmm. But later it comes out that he had gone to the golf course at 5 a.m., put the ball in the hole, snuck onto the course, put the ball in the hole because he knew he was in the first group, left the ball in the hole, and then later acted like he had to call his grandma even though his ball was in the hole so that he could get a hole in one. They then kicked him out of the golf club and said he could no longer be a member. What's your take on that story?
1: How pathetic can you be? Like, to go through all of that to potentially win a tournament. Yeah, but, like, to do it that way is ridiculous. The amount of planning that went into it, lying to your friends. I mean, I think he said he had to go check on his gravely ill
0: grandmother. Oh, he said gravely ill? Wait a minute. He said gravely ill?
1: Yes. Yes. He said his grandmother was sick. Yeah, that was the thing.
0: He threw his grandmother into his golf cheating.
1: That's gravely brutal. Ill grandmother is what he took. So now if you're his friend, Matt, you're concerned. So you're worried that he's got some other stuff going on. Meanwhile, he's just setting up the cheating. What bothers me most about this story is now, and it's not fair to his family, they're all receiving some online criticism and even some threats. That's not good at all. But he says, I don't want my family to face any backlash. You didn't care about your family when you were cheating in this tournament. Yeah. So now all of a sudden you want to care.
0: Isn't it crazy that we live in a country where a guy can just cheat at his local member and it ends up on ESPN radio? Like, there's no way. When Zach was like, all right, I'm going to go to the golf course today and I'm going to put this in the hole on the 4th hole. Yeah. He could have never imagined that he would be on ESPN radio 2 afternoons later, having been caught cheating, right?
1: No, and the thought he put into it, like, to me, what's the end game? Well, did it mean that much to him? You're a 2 handicap. You're better than, 99% of the golfers you're going to play on any given course, and you have to do that?
0: But he needed.
1: That's just bizarre.
0: But he needed to win the member.
1: Ban him for life. Like, to me, I would ban him from every course. Like, he shouldn't be allowed
0: to play anywhere. You don't think he should be allowed to play golf again?
1: He should be banned from every course in America if that's what he's going to do. Well, here's what gets me, though. Again, him saying he had to go check on his ill grandmother.
0: So that makes you mad.
1: The way that he does.
0: The grandmother.
1: It makes me very upset to do that. Ban him from every course.
0: All right. By the way, the way he got caught was interesting. It wasn't his group that caught him. There was a person who was driving to the golf course at 5 a.m. for early practice who saw a man walking off the green, found it suspect, and turned it in. And they realized he had cheated by looking at the maintenance shed's camera. I just have to say this about the Wing Haven Golf Club. They take their member seriously. Anonymous reports of cheating, security cameras aimed at the green, Myron. That's a pretty serious place.
1: No, and good on them for doing that. Here's the other thing. He did an interview on a local ESPN radio affiliate where he says, I did a terrible thing. I got to face the consequences. Here's the reality, Matt. He was never going to confess. Like, that's what bothers me.
0: He wasn't
1: going to
0: confess.
1: He was never going to give it up until he got caught. So acting like he's so sorry about everything, the cameras caught you, which is why all of a sudden you're saying, oh, yeah, you caught me. I shouldn't have done that.
0: Alex is in Kentucky. Alex.
2: you guys want to talk about golf cheaters. Rumor on the street is that the mid-90s Middlesbrough golf team was worse than the Houston Astros.
0: Stop it. We did not cheat the mid-90s Middlesbrough golf team. We were good. We were good. We came in second in the state. Don't you watch your mouth, Alex, in Kentucky.
2: Hey, let me tell you, and guys, ask Matt about living beside Kelly Kelly when she was in OVW.
0: No, that's a local show. That's we don't talk about that on the national show. All right, that's we don't talk about me. Kelly, I live next to the WWE Training Center in Louisville, okay. And when some of the wrestlers were there, that's a local story. Don't you be telling tales on national radio? Book or what? Justin is in Kansas. Go ahead, Justin.
3: Hey, I'm so happy for you guys to get the Daily Show. I am a loyal follower of the Sunday show, and you guys do seem to have a different format. I know you got a lot more time to cover, but it seems like Myron, like, it's okay to say stuff, you know? Like, you don't have to be corporate and not say anything arguing.
0: Oh, wait a minute. You think Myron's being corporate?
1: What do you mean? Well, tell me more about this. What's corporate?
3: Well, you keep saying, like, well, when somebody says something that's truthful or blunt, you say, well, I wouldn't say that. Because you shouldn't say that. Like,
0: that is true. Why? He's a little scared. I think Myron is a little scared that this is week two. He's scared we're going to get fired. Am I right, Myron? I think you can admit that. You're worried we're going to get fired.
1: No. What I'm doing is whenever you take that hard left that you didn't tell anybody you were taking, you know, because like sometimes like we'll be on our way to the store and all of a sudden Matt just takes a left without signaling and he cuts through traffic and you're like, whoa, man, we almost got hit. We got to be a little careful. So I'm that, you know, driver's passenger, I think, in the car.
0: Is that guy still on the phone? Is that guy still on the phone?
1: Yeah, that's all.
0: Is he still there?
3: Am I corporate? Not being that.
0: See, I agree with you. But you think I'm corporate? What it is. He's a little scared. He is shocked they gave us this show, and he thinks I'm going to get us fired. So I just want you to know he's trying to keep us from getting fired.
1: Well, I mean, between the two of us, if it were to happen, I think, you know, you get more votes for who was going to say something that made that happen. I think you win in the landslide.
0: That's true.
1: Do you think I'm corporate? Am I corporate?
0: You are a little bit like the corporate, like when Vince McMahon had his corporate champion. You are. I'm a little more Steve Austin. More corporate Undertaker.
4: The Metcalf in the corporation.
0: I'm a little more middle corporate. Fingers up. You're a little more, yes, yeah. thank you, Disney. We appreciate you putting us on the air. Larry is in Louisiana. Go ahead, Larry.
1: It's always your own people.
5: Hey, man, Myron, love the show. Listen, I don't know if Myron is corporate or not, but he sure is loud when he's talking about my Cowboys. Look at him, Myron. Let me tell you something.
1: Yeah.
5: We are not delusional fans. We love our Cowboys, right?
1: Yeah.
5: It's like a parent with a bad child. The child is no good. He's conniving. Does everything bad. But we're still going to love that child. Thank you for that.
1: Yeah.
0: Thank you, Larry. Yeah, I appreciate it.
1: But the last time that child won a championship, you were using Netscape Navigator to look up the story online. You had a dial-up modem and a pager. You know what I mean? That's the last time Kumo D had a hit on the radio. Like, what are y'all talking about? Like, everything y'all talk about is from VHS era. You know what I mean? When you went to Blockbuster Video on Friday nights. Tell me something current. Tell me something the last 30 years. Y'all can't do it.
0: Wow.
1: That nonsense.
0: That's corporate Myron. Corporate Myron will fire at Larry in Louisiana, but he won't fire at ESPN.
1: What do you fire at ESPN? What do you want me to say?
0: Matt Myron here on ESPN Radio.
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0: After signing a one-year deal with the Vikings, Kyler Murray's been named their starting quarterback. He'd been the favorite to win the job since arriving in Minnesota. Like Sam Darnold and Daniel Jones before him, the Vikings represent an opportunity for Murray to rejuvenate his career after a rough ending in Arizona, notes ESPN's Field Yates.
1: Surrounded by a very good supporting cast, an outstanding head coach, a brilliant offensive mind in Kevin O'Connell, what can be an excellent starting offensive tackle duo when fully healthy, one of the best receivers and players in the game in Justin Jefferson. Yeah. So for Kyler, it's an opportunity for him to kind of get away from the perception of what he was just about a year ago and maybe reestablish himself as the kind of guy that can help you win meaningful football games.
0: Air safety Kobe Bryant expected to miss 4 to 6 months after knee surgery. Team hopes he can return later this season or in the playoffs. Despite sustaining a thumb injury in last year's preseason opener, quarterback Jordan Love is expected to play in the Packers' first preseason game Thursday night in Pittsburgh. Baseball. Recently acquired catcher Adley Rutschman set for his Red Sox debut tonight in Toronto. He's been out since July 18th with a wrist injury.
2: Hey, it's Evan Cohen. Coming up Wednesday, we'll continue to get you ready for the 2026 NFL season as we go two-a-days with the Detroit Lions and Indianapolis Colts. It's on Sportsmanlike 6 a.m. Eastern right here on ESPN Radio, ESPN2, and ESPNU.

0: which I don't like to say this here on Matt Myra.
1: Yeah.
0: Normally, I like to be correct and assume Myron's wrong. This was Enrique Iglesias. You were right.
1: I told you.
0: You were right.
1: You clowned me and said it was Ricky Martin.
0: I'm sorry.
1: Then I believed it. And it was actually Enrique Iglesias, because I remember I used to love the music video. And I remember watching it.
0: Why did you like the music? Was that the one where he was just staring into the camera with his eyes? I think that was that video. Why did you like that video? That was them I think he just stared into the camera longingly.
1: No, it was like the passion and the dancing.
0: The passion.
1: I loved all that. So I knew it was Enrique Iglesias.
0: For the record, Myron Metcalf likes the passion of Enrique Iglesias.
2: Who doesn't?
1: Don't do stuff like that in the second week, man. Like, people going to tune in and not know what to make.
0: Corporate Myron. 888-SAY-ESPN. The text machine is 772-774-5254. We were asking you, do you have to hate your rival? Plus, Cowboys fans are welcome to respond to passionate Enrique Iglesias fan Myron Metcalf. Let's go to Steeler Juan. Go ahead, Steeler Juan.
3: Hey, how you doing?
0: Good.
3: You have to hate your rival in a sporting way. I mean, I don't like anything about the Buzzers. I don't like the Browns. Well, I like beating them. I don't like anything about Cincinnati. And you know who I hate and despise most of all? The stupid Dallas Cowboy fans in that big, old, silly state. So you tell that bunch of Cowboy lovers that the last time they did anything that was relevant, I had a doggone up there with these short dance camps. I'm a bald-headed man about the same thing. They hadn't did a damn thing. I was still there when they won that last Super Bowl. I was still on the United States, they got badass on the carrier. So you tell him they are irrelevant. Like yesterday's newspaper.
0: There you go. Steeler Juan.
1: I like that. I like that passion. I like that.
0: On Friday, when we bring King of the Mountain back, Steeler Juan, that's the kind of call we're looking for.
1: That could have won.
0: That would have won, certainly last week, but it could win this coming week. That's what I want, Steeler Juan, because that is great. He said since he's had hair, he doesn't like – he doesn't even like the whole state of Texas. Like the love whole it. State.
1: Yes. Yes. I love the hate is pure. Let's the hate go to is pure. I like that.
0: Ben in Orlando. Go ahead, Ben.
4: Yeah, you got to have support, you know. Kind of like you would do – I went to KU. Anytime anybody says Missouri – I feel like I'm going to have a brain aneurysm, and I just want to... I'm like, what are you talking...
0: Careful with our language here. When you get we get frustrated at hate, you can't... Kansas and Missouri, they dislike each other. I don't even know why. They haven't been in the same conference in 20 years.
1: Oh, that rivalry is for real. Like, Kansas people in Missouri, like, they despise
0: It's weird
1: each other.
0: Because like, the I've only... Like, the only thing they could be fighting about is what is the most boring state in the United States, Kansas or Missouri.
1: Don't do that. We are trying to capture listeners all over the country. You can't just blank out entire regions of the country. Like, both beautiful places. Lawrence, Kansas. I actually just built a new barbecue spot out there. If you're going out there, I can get you the name of it. Missouri, a beautiful place as well.
0: Listen, great karaoke night. I love people in Kansas and Missouri. I'm sure they're great human beings, you know, the you got the Chiefs, whatever. I think even people in Kansas and Missouri know that the worst punishment on earth is having to drive through their states to go to the West Coast. I think they would
1: agree. What's the value of that?
0: Let's go to John in D.C.
1: on a new show. Why do that? That's Matt Jones, not me.
0: Corporate Myron. John, go ahead.
1: Listener, let's get paid, Matt and Myron. That's what I am.
0: Go ahead, John.
5: dude, Dallas Cowboys fans are delusional every single year. They haven't won anything since I was in middle school, and that's been a very, very long time ago. You know, and at the end of the day, it's like every year we the boys, but they're nowhere near the boys. They're first round exit boys, pretty much. But anyway, you know, I'm sure they hated seeing the Commanders make it to the NFC Championship game before they ever did.
3: Yeah. I appreciate guys.
0: Yeah. I appreciate the call. Let me say this. If you want entertainment in life, and I do this sometimes, go listen to Cowboys Sports Radio in Dallas. Just find one of them. They've got like six sports radio stations. By the way, I'm sure we're on one of them. That one's the good one. But the rest of them, go turn them on sometimes. Cowboys Sports Radio is maybe, it's not just the callers. It's the hosts that are the most delusional people on earth. 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
1: Yeah, now it's like 97.3 FM, The Hammer, with his takes on the Cowboys. Like, they're going to win the next five championships in a row, and Dak Prescott's better than Tom Brady. That's next on Cowboys Radio.
0: This is Rick the Mauler here on Dallas Cowboys Radio. We're joined by our special guest segment with Jerry Jones. Jerry, have I told you you're looking handsome lately, my man? Because you're looking good.
1: The Mauler's awesome dude who played like eight games in the 87 and 88 seasons.
0: He was an offensive lineman on the practice squad.
1: Never really mauled anybody.
0: Yeah. You know what? It's day seven. We're starting to like feel like what we can.
1: How many passes would Jerry Jones catch?
0: Let's go to Peanut in Orlando. Skills. Go ahead, Peanut.
1: I can't believe they gave us a show.
3: I want to talk about my hatred for Louisville, but first I got something for Buckethead. Marlon.
0: No. You don't get to do that, what? Peanut. I appreciate the call. I love you. What? Peanut's a caller on my local show. I love you, but you have not earned the right to call Myron names yet. I get to do that, but Myron's my guy. You don't just get to call people names yet.
1: Bucket, what did he say?
0: Drew is in El Paso, down in the West Texas town. What's up, Drew?
2: Hey, what's up, Matt? What's up, Myron? How's it going, man?
1: Hey.
2: Having a good Tuesday.
0: Thank you.
2: I just want to talk about me personally. I'm a Broncos fan, and I don't know if necessarily they're our rivals, but oh my gosh, I hate the Patriots. Oh my god, they be praising Drake May too much, but
0: yeah, you know, I agree with you.
2: Bo Nix leads all his whole quarterback class and all those stats. So you know, and they just keep trashing him. They ain't gonna give him MVP any MVP votes, but I'm telling you, he's gonna come.
0: Listen, you're right. I gotta cut you off there because I need to say something. This is a great way to say it. So I grew up, I came of age in sports with Bill Simmons, as a lot of people listen. Mm-hmm. So Bill Simmons, in many ways, is why I have my career. He mentioned my name once on his podcast, and I thought it was like the happiest I ever was. With that said. Mm-hmm. Bill Simmons said the other day that Drake May was the fourth best quarterback in the NFL. That might be the most homer take, Myron, in the history of mankind. The Patriots and their fans literally want to look you in the face and tell you that Drake May is better than Joe Burrow and Lamar Jackson. That's Bill Simmons.

0: He is a national figure, a legend in the industry. But that's what happens with Patriots fans. I think next to Cowboys, by far the most delusional fans, Drake May is the fourth best is in one of the most insane comments.
1: I actually don't think it's crazy with context. And hear me out real quick. We've done this with a lot of quarterbacks. We did it with C.J. Stroud. After his rookie season, people were saying top five.
0: Jaden Daniels.
1: We did it with him. I mean, Drake May got to a Super Bowl. So I get it.
0: But did you watch him play in that Super Bowl? Did you watch what happened when they did not play the easiest schedule in the history of the NFL and they played a real defense? Did you see how he played in that game?
1: I'm not putting him in my top five. What I'm saying is, in recent years, we've kind of made a habit of elevating a rookie quarterback into that top five conversation.
0: And after it's been a good wrong, though. You're using an example
1: actually, second
0: of
1: year.
0: Why
1: for Drake May, it was his second season. Yeah, so it wasn't his rookie year. It was his second season. I mean, he got to a Super Bowl. So
0: he did get to a Super Bowl. But we will look back historically and say that was one of the easiest paths to a Super Bowl ever when you look at the regular season schedule on through. Right?
1: Yeah, but I mean, you still have to win the games and get through the playoffs. And obviously the Bo Nix injury affected things, but you still have to be pretty good. And he was, a lot of people thought he could be MVP. Remember, he was legitimately in the MVP running.
0: Don't get me wrong. I'm a huge Bill Simmons guy, but I've been listening to him for 20 years. But when I heard him say that, I thought, my goodness, that is one of the most ridiculous takes of all time. Let's go to Mike in North Carolina. Mike.
2: I am a diehard NC State Wolfpack fan, Raleigh, North Carolina. And when Drake May lost in the Super Bowl and was crying like a baby, that was one of the most beautiful moments in my sports career. I ran before I would pull for the tree-hugging wine and cheese groove from Chapel Hill.
1: Okay. That's real.
0: See, that's real.
1: Yes.
0: Is sports. And by the way, you get that in college sports even more than the pros. In NC State, like that, you could feel that energy. And when you're rooting against the players after they get to the pros, that's even better.
1: Well, and one thing North Carolina people, University of North Carolina people will tell you, they'll say, Duke's our rivalry. We are not as focused on NC State as they're focused on us, which makes NC State people even more
0: madder.
1: Angry, right? It makes them angrier when they know that that's the case with North Carolina.
0: The most underappreciated fans in sports are NC State because they hate North Carolina and Duke equally. Carolina probably more than Duke, but they're the most disrespected fan base, and they're large, Myron. You know that. That's a big group of fans. People forget about NC State. If they ever really go on a run in something, people will go crazy. 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One person writes, this hour has been off the tracks, which is why I love it. I feel like now corporate Myron is starting to loosen up. Agreed.
1: Corporate Myron, really?
0: I agree.
1: I'm being corporate.
0: We'll do a little, couple other topics. Finish the show up next. Here I'm Matt Myron.
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0: You know, 7 days, Myron scores 1 point on the Enrique Iglesias. I underestimated his affection for the passionate glaze of Enrique Iglesias in music. My bad. 888-SAY-ESPN, it's Matt Myron, presented by Progressive Insurance. Text machine is 772-774-5254. And one person writes in and goes, Matt, I just wanted to write you and say, my son and I just got off the phone, and we were talking about your show. My son loves it. I don't really think I like it, but it gave us something to talk about, so thank you for that, I guess.
1: Okay. That's a lot. That's a lot. She doesn't like it.
0: No, his son. His son likes it. He doesn't like it. And he's saying, thank you for giving us something to talk about, I guess. So yeah,
1: that's a positive.
0: That was nice. All right, so every day our producer, James, he like sends out a list of potential topics, and today we decide to finish with this thing in baseball. And I have read what happened 4 times, and I still don't know exactly what happened. This was Toronto and Boston playing baseball. And I try to be intelligent, but I don't really understand. So, Myron, you said you do understand. So, I'm going to give you a chance to explain to me what happened in this Red Sox-Blue Jays game.
1: All right. They're both in the Rogers Center in Toronto.
0: Okay. I got that.
1: There's one out.
0: One out.
1: Boston has runners in the corners, first and third.
0: Okay.
1: Right? Sedan Rafaela, I think, hits a fly ball. And the Blue Jays assume it's a third out only because on the scoreboard it says two outs. Now, right before he catches that ball for the third out, the scoreboard goes back to one out and no one essentially sees it. So the Red Sox are acting as if there's only two outs. The guy on third scores. The guy on first goes around the bases. The Blue Jays think they got a double play at first, and they're trying to figure out what all the chaos is that's happening. So there's a scoreboard error, and then there's this idea of, do the Red Sox get the run based on the confusion? The Blue Jays assumed there was a third out. The Red Sox are playing as if there's only two outs. So it took 16 minutes for the officials to sort all of this out. The ultimate conclusion they came to was they gave the Red Sox a run, and they ended the inning at the same time. So it was all pretty chaotic.
0: I have to tell you, I tried. I really tried. Yeah. And hopefully those of you listening at home tried. I couldn't follow the story. All right, so there was...
1: I just told you the story. I just explained it. You didn't even respond to it. Like, you told me to explain it.
0: James, did I explain the story very well?
1: Can someone back me up?
2: I thought you explained it pretty well. You got all the main details in there.
1: I explained all the details, and Matt just says that nobody understands. I understand it. I just told you.
2: Honestly, though, the umpires didn't even understand what was going on last night.
1: They said they had to review the rules.
2: Yeah, they had no idea.
0: So you're saying when he hit the fly ball, was there one out or two outs?
1: So there's one out, but the Blue Jays assume there are two outs because they're looking at the scoreboard and it says two outs.
0: So why was the scoreboard wrong?
1: So the scoreboard's wrong, but what they don't realize is as the play is developing, someone in the scoreboard department puts one out back on.
0: All right, hang on.
1: But the Red Sox are going, they have one out.
0: Just hang on. Kyle's in Kansas City. Kyle, did you understand what he just said?
3: Yeah. Not a clue.
1: You were just gonna say that either way. I explained that perfectly. That was perfection.
3: I'll be honest, Myron. I zoned out for a minute because I was so focused. I was so focused on Matt earlier using all the confidence of a mediocre white man to answer wrong about Ricky Martin and Enrique Iglesias.
0: First of all, excuse me, sir. Did you just call me a mediocre white man?
1: A mediocre? Like, hold on.
0: Why you gotta say that, Kyle?
3: Yeah. Matt, I say it with love. I've been following you from the KSR days, so I'm really happy for you guys getting this show. I have to rip you really good. I am calling.
0: Fair enough.
3: All right, I am calling, though, to give you a little insight on Kansas and Missouri.
0: Yes.
3: The reason...

0: That rivalry is so heated, goes back to the Civil War and Quantrill's Raiders. And I have to listen to these two.
1: All right, let's try one more. Rodney in South Carolina, did you understand Myron's explanation of what happened in the Red Sox-Blue Jays game?
2: So I get what he's saying. It makes sense, but it doesn't make sense. Does that make sense?
3: That made so much sense, actually.
4: Like, what? What?
1: Okay.
4: It was perfect. Show that to Jeff Passan. Like, I want Jeff Passan to get that clip, and I want him to analyze what I said, because it's 100%.
1: Right, let's try one more person. I want to give you a chance. John in West Virginia, did you understand Myron's explanation?
5: Oh, yeah, absolutely. That was, right?
1: Okay, so John, if you understood it, quickly in 15 seconds, explain to me what he said.
5: Well, if you don't tag up and the players run off the field, you score.
4: Yeah. Yeah. Essentially. Okay.
1: Fair enough. Yeah. Fair enough, John. Did you have something else?
5: Yeah. We hate Pitt. In West Virginia, if we see him, we boo him. I was booing Larry Fitzgerald on the TV Saturday during the Hall of Fame speech.
1: See, I like that. That's hate. Real. You're booing That's a man real. During his Pit. Hall of Fame speech. That's West Virginia hate, and I like that. I appreciate the call. All right, so I guess you did a good job with it. Does it make you upset, Myron, that it took the ump 16 minutes to figure it out?
4: Yeah, because I mean, I don't understand it, but I mean, the umpire, if you saw him, literally started by saying he had to go and review the rules. Like, they didn't know. It was such a rare case. But I thought I explained it. You could have put me on baseball coverage based on what I just did. You could have put me on a game. I thought it was that good.
1: So? You could be on there with
4: That's passing.
1: All right, I'll call Buster. I'll tell you what, we will send that to Passan and Buster Olney during the tonight, and we will see if they agree with your explanation. Thank you guys, everybody, for listening. Remember, you can download the podcast. Go subscribe to it. Matt and Myron, it's on all the various podcast apps. We want to continue rising up the charts as we've done. Go to Matt and Myron. Thank you guys very much. Freddie Coleman and Harry Douglas. Freddie and Harry is next. We'll see you tomorrow. Here, this is Matt and Myron.
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11: A handful of new players joining the team between the guys that were trade deadline moves and now Angel He now being called up as well. What did you see from some of those new additions to the team?
12: Lance had done, crazy as it sounds, I think we'll see the good stuff coming from the trade acquisitions, but Hanau has been the most impressive.
11: Yeah.
12: When you look at what he's been doing, he's been terrific since being called up. So that's exciting. But I think we've seen flashes of what Joe Adell will mean from the right side of the plate and what Nate Lowe will mean from the left side of the plate. And I'm excited to see Foster Griffin get back out there. He had kind of a tough start in his first one with the Guardians. But sometimes, you know, I think for a pitcher, that first start's always a one they kind of try and get out of the way if they can. And we'll see what happens the next time out. But, I think the trades are going to help. And obviously they're hoping they help soon.
11: Like you mentioned, pitching-wise, the Guardians have been very lucky, at least in terms of health. The starters have, you know, started almost every game, you know, throughout the course of the year, and that's something fans can very easily take for granted. What more can you kind of say about, you know, a pitching staff? That there's been some bumps in the road, as there is throughout any season, but on the whole, they've been very, very good throughout the year.
12: Well, your starting pitching sets the tone. It's such an important part of any winning baseball team, and the Guardians have had good consistency there. They really have. And you know, they have a couple at the top of the rotation who are having fantastic years in Parker Messick and Gavin Williams, and every time out, every fifth day for each of them, you feel like each starter that the Guardians are able to put on the mound gives them a great chance to win the ball game. So it's such a huge key, and their health has been tremendous, and that's a tribute to what they do between starts to be prepared and be able to get out on the mound every fifth day and perform as well as they have.
11: And you mentioned some bullpen struggles, but one guy that has been a very reliable piece, Cade Smith, and obviously the bullpens had their own kind of ebbs and flows with some of those things off the field over the last few years. But what can you say, you know, about him and the role he's kind of fell into because of all the other stuff?
12: Just super consistent, and you're not surprised. You know, here's another guy who, he puts the time in every day to make sure he's prepared. And they've been able to actually, it's probably a byproduct of not winning a whole lot of games lately, but he's been able to get some time off here and stay well rested for the stretch run. But he's always extremely prepared. If they need him 3 days in a row or four out of five, he'll take the ball and be ready to go. And his stuff is tremendous. I mean, you throw close to 100 with sink, and then his splitter seems to get better and better. Really one of the really top-shelf relief pitchers in the game today.
11: This has been Jim Rosenhaus of the Cleveland Guardians. Jim, thank you again for the time, and we'll catch up again next week.
12: You got it, Lance. Thank you.
11: And this is Lance Moore signing off for this edition of Guards Ball CCO. We thank you for joining us. We'll catch you in the next one.
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14: Starting corner Nate Wiggins carted off the field at practice today after suffering a leg injury. Couldn't put any weight on his left leg. No other details yet from the team. Baseball, Blue Jays ready, Trea Savage had surgery to repair damage to his left meniscus. Team hasn't ruled him out for the rest of the season. Toronto plays recently acquired right-hander Jameson Taillon on the injured list with right forearm tendonitis.
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17: Big Al in Houston. Who is that team you think should be considered the team to beat in the NBA right now, and why?
18: New York Knickerbockers, Mr. Clutch, 10 deep.
17: Talk it.
18: We're there, bro. It's on the paper, baby. We got it, baby.
19: Say it again. Yeah. Say it loud and proud. Who is that team, Al? Say it loud and proud.
18: The New York Knickerbockers.
19: Knickerbockers, you know, baby. You heard them.
18: Ain't no secret, man. You guys are my show, man. I look forward to you guys every day, man. You guys are the Dublipsky dudes in the world, man. I'm telling you, you're my boy.
15: This is Freddie and Harry.

salutations, brothers and sisters. Welcome to the best show on your radio. It is the Afternoon Cool, known as Freddie and Harry, and we are here. He is Harry Douglas. I'm Freddie Coleman, presented by Progressive Insurance on the ESPN app, SiriusXM Channel 80, as well as TuneIn, and always, always tell that smart speaker to play ESPN Radio. And HD, we have one of our horsemen who usually hangs out with us and fills in, Nick Cardi, but we got a new horseman hanging out with us today, Shannon Pendown in the land. Shannon Pendown in the land at 18.

0: Y'all in Atlanta, Georgia, on vacation, going to the NABJ, the National Association of Black Journalists, which means that Stosh, yes, Kansas City Royals Chiefs fan that he is, Cienki, in the big chair, have the big horseman today. Stosh, welcome aboard.
1: Welcome. I don't know about new.
0: You're new to this program.
1: I'm new to this program,
0: So you still got a new car smell, which means you are new to this program.
2: Oh, I love a new car smell.
1: My wife will love to hear that.
2: Well, get on it, Stosh. Yeah. A happy wife is a happy life. We are pro-wife decisions on this show.
1: Holy amen.
0: Because pro-wife decisions lead us to keeping our life decisions and keeping us in check involving our mates. But like to
2: I do want to ask Stosh.
0: Go ahead.
2: How excited are you for today to work on Freddie and Harry? This is the first time you haven't had that opportunity yet.
0: Yeah, because he's normally the producer of Amber and Ian Monday through Friday, 8 p.m. to 10 p.m. Eastern Time on ESPN Radio.
1: When I found out I was going to be doing this a couple of months ago, I was, I'm not going to lie, pretty jacked up.
0: Okay.
1: Because I haven't worked with Freddie in like 11 years, 10, 11 years.
0: Oh, wow. It's been a minute, yes.
1: Back in the day when, yes, you know, when fortunes were much different for our baseball teams.
0: Oh, God, absolutely.
1: We were much better back in those days. Not so much now. We're kind of holding everybody else up. But, man, it's always a pleasure to work with Freddie and Harry. I haven't worked with you a whole lot, but I love what you guys bring to the airwaves in this time slot, so let's get at it, man.
0: No doubt about that. And speaking of dealing with bottom feeders, where my Mets are and the Royals are, Nick Carty was not going to stand for any Harry Douglas foolishness, because on Friday, when Nick Carty filled in on the board as a New York Yankees fan that he is, Harry Douglas, Atlanta Braves fan, they were doing a lot of mouth almighty, tongue everlastingness, supporting their teams. Well, Nick Carty, the Yankees took 2 out of 3 from the Atlanta Braves. I know you got something to say to Mr. Brave himself, Harry Douglas.
3: Well, Fred, if you recall, it was more Harry talking. I was just very...
0: Well, that's true.
3: I was very respectful, looking forward to a good series, and it's the middle of August, so I got nothing to say. Good series, Harry, and hopefully we'll see you down the line in October.
2: That's the perfect way to play it, Nick Carty, especially when your team is not even leading your own division.
3: Well, when they're missing their best players, it's hard to.
2: That's a great way to put it, Mr. Nick Carty. You know, I'm glad you said it in that manner. No weapon formed against me shall prosper. It won't work.
0: I cannot believe that Nick Carty punked up like that. All that trash and all that noise you were talking before the show started, and then we click on the red lights, we got everybody out there hanging out with us.
2: He got stage fright.
0: It's stage fright.
2: He got stage fright.
0: He got stage coma.
2: Because he was louder before we came on.
0: Exactly. All of a sudden, he went complete fetal position. I cannot believe I heard that from a fan of the boys in the Boogie Down that punked up like that.
2: He's just a baby. Take it easy on him, Harry. He's just a baby.
0: There you go. Say it louder. They should have swept the Braves. Say it louder.
3: No, because as much as Harry hates the Yankees, I probably hate them even more. I'm disgusted by watching this offense. But they still win.
0: Punk up some more.
2: I told you, I am concerned about our pitching, especially when it comes to relief pitching.
0: It's been concerned all year. Yeah, you're right. Mm-hmm.
2: It was a few years ago, I think we lost to the Philadelphia Phillies in the playoffs, and that was one of my major concerns going into that year.
0: Yeah.
2: That's a concern for me right now, currently. You can't have a 2-0 lead in game one in the bottom of the ninth inning and you lose in extra innings. You give up a one run in another game two, your best player, Chris Sale, from a pitching perspective, because you got a balk and you lose by one. Right.
0: You're going to be okay?
2: Don't get me started.
0: By the way, your team is still going to probably make the playoffs when it's all said and done. I just want to know if you're okay.
2: Oh, yeah, I'm okay.
0: Just want to make sure. What fan base would you never want to be a part of? 888-SAY-ESPN, 888-729-3776. I know Harry would never want to be a fan base, part of the fan base known as the New Orleans Saints. I know Nick Carty would never want to be a fan base that's a part of the Boston Red Sox. I know Stosh Cienki would never ever want to be a fan base that's a part of Kansas football, Kansas athletics, as a Missouri grad. Me, as a Dallas Cowboys fan, you couldn't pay me enough money to be part of EAGLES Eagles Nation. So what fan base would you never, ever, ever, no matter how much money the Lotto or Mega Millions wants to bring to your pocket, you would never want to be a fan of? 888-SAY-ESPN, 888-729-3776.
4: The main thing with Freddie and Harry.
0: Well, the skull, boom, skull, boom, skull, boom, fan base feeling a little bit better today, Harry Douglas, depending on who you talk to. Now that the decision has been made that who is going to be the starting quarterback. J.J. McCarthy was the guy that got it last year when they moved on from Sam Darnold, decided to pay him the money. Seattle paid him. He's now a Super Bowl champion. J.J. McCarthy was given the keys to the kingdom. And the keys, they changed the locks midway through the season and Vaughn playing quarterback because it was not working out. They brought in Kyler Murray. And H.D. and I firmly believe they did not bring him in to be a placeholder or a backup quarterback. They brought him in to start. Well, today, Kevin O'Connell, Vikings head coach, said,
5: there's moments in time where you know there's comfort from Kyler in the scheme. He had some really high completion days where, you know, he was able to show some really, really good understanding of just putting the ball in play, playing with great timing, rhythm. As you continue to look at the body of work through really through those 10 days, you know, what jumped out is what could be.
2: Freddie, when I look at the Minnesota Vikings, I say this about their pass-catching group. It's probably the best in the NFL. With Justin Jefferson, Jordan Addison, Jawan Jennings, and TJ Hockenson, and then you have a running back in Aaron Jones who can be a receiver out of the backfield as well.
0: Mm-hmm.
2: So that's multiple guys. All you need is a guy to be a ball distributor and throw the football. And when the play asks the quarterback to be dynamic, that's when they become dynamic. But it's not a surprise to me that Kyler Murray is named a starting quarterback. So now you have a guy who is coming in his first season with the Minnesota Vikings. He's going to get those reps. Hearing the same person's voice every time in that huddle, I think it's very, very valuable.
0: Yeah.
2: Hearing J.J. McCarthy this series and then hearing Kyler Murray this series, like, things get thrown off that way. And then also, J.J. McCarthy may like a route this way. Kyler Murray may like it that way. But having a guy being named a starter, now everything is going to be the way Kyler Murray wants it. And he can adapt and build that chemistry with these guys and be in that huddle with the first team on a consistent basis versus sparingly.
0: Right.
2: And I do believe you make this decision because J.J. McCarthy, in my opinion, Freddie.
0: Okay.
2: That's a young quarterback that's in the NFL right now, hoping, praying, wishing that he can get things done at a high level.
0: Sure.
2: Here's the difference with Kyler Murray. He knows he can do it at a high level. He's already been there and done it with the Arizona Cardinals. This is a guy who was Rookie of the Year in 2019. He's made two Pro Bowls. He's a former Heisman Trophy winner at Oklahoma. So the difference between the two quarterbacks, you have one in Kyler Murray who knows he can play at a high level in this league,
0: mm-hmm.
2: and J.J. McCarthy who's still trying to strive to play at a high level in this league.
0: Kyler Murray being named the Vikings starting quarterback, part of the main thing brought to you by hands-free Skechers slip-ins, AeroBurst, high-performance running shoes that cut through the wind. We all said it, meaning me, UHD. When they brought Kyler Murray and signed a one-year, $1.3 million deal, it would have been an upset if he did not become the starting quarterback. This is the Minnesota Vikings admitting they made a mistake by taking J.J. McCarthy with a 10th pick in the draft back in 2023. Not all J.J. McCarthy's fault. There's no doubt about that. There was a lot of promise that they thought was going to be there, and they saw, hey, if Sam Darnold did that with this offense, and we believe J.J. McCarthy can become a better quarterback, better skill set, better tools in the toolbox, we're going to be ready. And even though they won game one against Chicago, it took a miraculous fourth quarter by him to play that way for that team to not lose that ball game in Chicago against the Chicago Bears. This is the Minnesota Vikings accepting the fact that maybe, just maybe, we made a mistake and we're not going to keep this mistake, at least in terms of being the starting quarterback, but maybe not even keep this mistake in the building. That was on the Ian Rappaport NFL Network Insider touched on earlier today on the Pat McAfee Show.
6: I do not know if the Vikings would trade JJ, because the only question now is, he's going to be the backup. The question now is, if something happens to Kyler, is he your best option moving forward, right? Because
0: I don't know.
6: The Vikings are a team that I think is going to be in it. So, like, if you're a team who like JJ coming out, it actually might make some sense to say, like, maybe we'll just trade for him and develop him. I mean, Daniel Jones is a fantastic example of when he went to the Vikings a couple years ago.
2: Now, I would also say this. It's not just the mistake of drafting J.J. McCarthy. It's allowing Sam Darnold to leave that building, go to the Seattle Seahawks, and win a Super Bowl. It's allowing Daniel Jones, who was in that building in 2024 with Sam Darnold,
0: yeah,
2: to go to the Indianapolis Colts, only for them to start the year. I believe it was 8-2, Freddie Coleman,
0: mm-hmm.
2: and then he got hurt and they lost all seven games after that. So you're seeing all these things if you're Kevin O'Connell. And I would also say this about Kyler Murray. You have a phenomenal 2026 season.
0: Yeah.
2: The Minnesota Vikings, I don't feel like, can afford and allow another quarterback to leave that building and go somewhere else and become successful. So if Kyler Murray balls out, most likely he's setting himself up for a massive payday in Minnesota.
0: Well, Kevin O'Connell also has reputation on the line because he's a quarterback whisperer. We saw what he did as an assistant coach. We saw what he did with Sam Darnold. If he didn't believe that J.J. McCarthy could work out, they would not have brought Kyler Murray in. They would have said, no, we'll figure this out. He was like, man, I don't know. I know quarterbacks pretty well. I don't think I can do it with that guy no matter where we drafted him in the first round. The minute that Kyler Murray was signed by this team, Kevin O'Connell said, J.J. McCarthy is still our quarterback one, QB one, our starting quarterback, but it's going to be an open competition. He literally dared J.J. McCarthy, what are you going to do about this? I brought in competition that I know can take your job. What are you going to do about it? Because I know I can teach it. I know guys have been receptive to it. I know guys have made it work. Why haven't you been able to make it work, even though it's been a short amount of time and not a long runway? They basically dare J.J. McCarthy. We're bringing in competition. The last thing you have to worry about that because you got injured. But this time you got to worry about it. And not even 1 month before the season, say, nope, that's it. We got to move on to J.J. McCarthy, at least for week one. And I guarantee you, Kyler Murray, he knows exactly what kind of offense in front of him and a potential big payday as well. Do not be surprised if this team goes from at the bottom of their division, the first place in their division, with that offense and a defense, HD, because I know you're going to give me the numbers. A defense got a bunch of filthy McNasty, brothers on the other side running that defense led by Brian Flores.
2: So you talk about that defense, Freddie Coleman, and this team went 9-8 a season ago with incompetent quarterback play. And y'all, let me explain to y'all how bad the quarterback play was in Minnesota. Now, it just wasn't the quarterback play, but they played a major part. It was injuries as well, offensively, offensive line. Guys were banged up. But for the most part, it was the quarterback position. Mm-hmm. Let me explain to y'all why this defense, I thought, was good enough for them to win this division and also win a game within inside of the playoffs as well. They were third in total defense, second in pass defense, seventh in points allowed, fourth in third down defense, tied for fourth in sacks with 49, and tied for 10th in takeaways with 21. Now, what about everything that I just mentioned defensively tells you that the Minnesota Vikings should not have been in the playoffs last year and won the NFC North?
0: Well, it's because you said two words, in three words, incompetent quarterback play.
2: Hello.
0: When it comes to the Vikings. You basically put that out there and said, man, if they had fair to middling quarterback play in Minnesota, this is a 12-win team. But you said it best, HD. Incompetent quarterback play with a guy that literally resurrected Sam Darnold's career and got him paid by the Seattle Seahawks. And J.J. McCarthy, on paper, based on the scouts, has a better skill set than Sam Darnold. And Kevin O'Connell, the 1 year that, said, nope, not doing that. And I know from J.J. McCarthy, if you couldn't make it work in Minnesota with that guy as a coach and that offense, I'd be worried about my starting quarterback future.
2: So, Freddie, that's why I really want people to think about this a little bit deeper now. I just gave you guys the numbers on how well this defense played a season ago. You had the best receiver in the game in Justin Jefferson, and you had a T.J. Hockenson, and you had a Jordan Addison. It's not adding up to me. So Kevin O'Connell as the head coach, the Minnesota Vikings as an organization, I don't know if they could afford for J.J. McCarthy to be their quarterback for 2026 after what transpired last year. How many teams could go around and walk around and say, man, we probably have the best pass-catching group in the NFL?
0: Yeah. Kind of hard to catch air.
2: And people take you serious.
0: Mm-hmm.
2: Minnesota's one of those teams.
0: Absolutely. That wide receiver room is no joke. No doubt about that. He's Harry Douglas, feeling very frustrated, along with Freddie Coleman. It's the afternoon cool known as Freddie and Harry.
2: I'm a flashback to what I witnessed last year with my own two eyes, calling games in Minnesota.
0: Presented by Progressive Insurance and ESPN Radio, the ESPN app, and also Sirius XM Channel 80. Here's something else what you just said. And here's another reason why I believe they made this move. And you mentioned the division. Every team in that division has a quarterback they can trust. Green Bay has Jordan Love. The Bears have Caleb Williams. Detroit has Jared Goff. All three of the guys I mentioned have had at least a playoff run or two in their bag where they won one playoff game. And Caleb Williams only been in the league 2 years. We saw what Jordan Love did when they almost had a chance to beat the San Francisco 49ers after they waylaid my Dallas Cowboys. Jared Goff has been in a Super Bowl. He's been in an NFC Championship game. And if they had better play calling and better coaching, they'd have been in the Super Bowl and not let that game get away against San Francisco. If you're Kevin O'Connor, you said, man, we cannot go into a gunfight with a knife. The knife was J.J. McCarthy. He said, if I'm going to go into a gunfight, I'm making sure that gun is loaded.

0: I'm going to trust that Kyler Murray will be the guy. And J.J. McCarthy had to figure it out. Now, he gets his nose crossed and says, I'm going to prove you guys wrong. When it comes to J.J. McCarthy, then Minnesota's going to benefit one way or the other.
1: So that's what I want to see next from J.J. McCarthy, though, Freddie. Like, I want to see, how does he overcome this adversity? Is he going to pout? I don't think he is. I don't think he's made up that way. But I've been surprised before. But are you going to work harder than what you worked before? Because you also have to look in the mirror and you say to yourself, okay, if I've worked hard, what am I not doing right so I can make sure I am right? So if something does happen to Kyler Murray, I'm one snap away from being the starting quarterback and going in and making sure that this ship can stay sailing.
0: Yeah. Now, to be fair to J.J. McCarthy, I don't want this to turn this into a J.J. McCarthy bashing show, because we're not. Our eyes tell us what we've seen, and the glory to coming was not J.J. McCarthy being a starting quarterback the minute they brought in Kyler Murray. But it also did not help J.J. McCarthy, because you know he had to feel this, and Ian Rappaport said as much as an NFL insider on the Pat McAfee show. The Vikings really wanted Kyler Murray to win this job.
2: The hope when the Vikings signed Kyler Murray in free agency was that this would happen, right? That was the hope. Like, he was their top choice in free agency. They were his top choice. You really thought that, like, when he went out there, if he just played like he's capable, and like, he has been a more than adequate starter in the NFL, and just last year, you know, it fell apart because of the injury situation, but the hope was that this would be the case, that he would come out, reestablish himself, be in the system, which has basically had every quarterback be successful, and that he would end up being the starter. I mean, it sounded like, you know, competition-wise, they pushed each other, but it just really felt like Howard was a little bit ahead.
0: Remember the movie Major League?
1: Yeah.
0: When they took the bet of Willie Mays Hayes and put it outside the facility, he woke up, damn, I've been cut already? J.J. McCarthy felt that way the minute that they brought in Kyler Murray. He's like, damn, I'm not the starting quarterback anymore? That could not have been a good feeling when everything was placed in front of you to say the future is bright because of you. And not even a year later, they bring in somebody else, and the hope was, man, we hope he beats you out and takes over the starting quarterback position. That could not have been a good feeling, because you know J.J. McCarthy had to feel that the minute they brought Kyler Murray into the organization.
1: But I would say from a locker room perspective, Freddie, being in those locker rooms in the past, you want your coach to name the starter at any position.
0: Sure.
1: The best player for the job.
0: Absolutely.
1: And the guy that not just the general manager, the head coach, and the owner feel like gives them the best chance to win, but all 53 guys in that locker room that's going to be playing on Sundays feel like they have the best chance to win with that player. So you have to applaud Kevin O'Connell for making this decision, just like you have to applaud Kyle Shanahan and company for saying Trey Lance is not the guy, even though we gave up draft capital and moved up to number three to go take him. Brock Purdy as Mr. Irrelevant, a seventh-round pick, is our guy. You have to commend the Indianapolis Colts by saying, okay, we're going to make this decision that Daniel Jones is going to be our quarterback. And for the most part, for 10 games,
0: it worked.
1: That was right. Until he got injured. So you have to make these tough decisions, but you must do, when you're in these leadership roles, what's best for the team and not worry about guys' feelings. This game has no place for anyone's feelings. Trust me. Terry Rubisky, my wide receiver coach, told me that my first week as a wide receiver for the Atlanta Falcons. Hey, man, this game has no room for your feelings.
0: Yeah,
1: so make sure you don't be in them.
0: Yeah, this game can be X-rated. No boys and children allowed. Please stay home, but that's not for you. I wonder when the Cleveland Browns are going to do the same thing. The more that Todd Monken, the Browns head coach, keeps hemming and hawing and hawing and hemming about, I haven't named the starting quarterback yet between Shedeur Sanders and also Deshaun Watson.
3: I have not. They're each going to start a game. How do I want it that way? Does that make sense? Like, it's not.
0: No, it doesn't make sense.
3: They're each going to start a game. We're still going to go through this week, and next week we're going to have to decide when we practice against the Bills, because then you're not going to just give one practice. You're not going to give one of the quarterbacks the ones. You're going to have to rotate those guys a little bit in the preseason practice. And then after those two games, then I think we'll be closer to at least having a better idea. But one's going to start one game, and the other one's going to start the other.
0: That tells me that he has no idea who to start.
1: I know, but it's one of the spots you don't want to be in if you're a head coach and also an offensive-minded guy, Freddie.
0: But indecisive, exactly.
1: He's going to have to make this decision after the second preseason game versus the Buffalo Bills. Whoever you name your starting quarterback, you want to give that guy 2 weeks as that starting quarterback in that role before you play week one. And that will be the week of the third preseason game, and that's going to be young guys. You have the ones off on another field. They're doing their thing. They're practicing. And then you have an entire week before you actually play because of Labor Day weekend or whatnot. You want to give that quarterback 2 weeks being that number one guy.
0: Real quick, why wait 2 weeks? The Vikings said, we got a month. We're going to have that guy ready. And well, Kyler Murray. Probably, and a new offensive system.
1: But it's probably more clear-cut in Minnesota than it is in Cleveland.
0: That's fair. It was clear-cut the minute they signed Kyler Murray, to be fair.
1: Exactly.
0: You're probably right about that. There's nothing clear-cut about Shedeur Sanders and Deshaun Watson, who's going to be the starting quarterback in Cleveland. Minnesota did not wait around for that. He is Harry Douglas. I'm Freddie Coleman. It's the Afternoon Cool, known as Freddie and Harry on ESPN Radio, the ESPN app, and 6X and Channel 80. And believe me, I'm sure plenty of you like Mrs. Jen B., one of our favorites, hitting us on the socials at HDouglas83 and at Coleman ESPN. We wanted to know which fan base you would never, ever, ever want to be a part of. And she said, I'd rather go through childbirth again than be a fan of Ohio State, the Dallas Cowboys, and now the Philadelphia 76ers. When you want to go through pain like that,
1: that's another pain.
0: That's a double. That's 25th power pain. Birthing a human being. And you'd rather go through that again than be a fan of Ohio State, the Cowboys, and the 76ers.
1: That's pain, that's body changes, that's everything and above.
0: Absolutely. So who would you never, ever, ever want to be a fan of, no matter how much money people want to pay you? 888-729-3776. We're going to hear from you, but you make sure you better hear this word from Harry Douglas, who has it from 5-Hour Energy, baby.
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12: I'm Christine Lisi. As the Vikings had hoped when they signed him to a one-year, $1.3 million contract in March, Kyler Murray won their quarterback competition, named the starter today. Vikings have been pretty happy with what they've seen from Murray thus far, explains ESPN's Dan Graziano.
13: Marrying his footwork with his eyes and just operating in the timing of the offense. So they felt like he showed what he needed to show. They've actually been happy with the way both guys, he and J.J. McCarthy, have performed throughout camp. But they're at a point where they know that, you know, Murray needs more reps in the system to continue to work toward mastery of it. So to make this decision now, about a month till the season starts.
12: Move pushes McCarthy, the former first-round pick, to the sideline. Murray, the fourth different week one starter in 4 years for Minnesota. Ravens starting corner Nate Wiggins carted off the field today at practice with a leg injury. There is no structural damage, reports NFL Network reporter Ian Rappaport. Baseball, Dodgers lefty Blake Snell returns from a lengthy stint on the IL with an elbow injury versus the Royals tonight. The plan, 5 innings, 75 to 80 pitches for Snell.
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0: He's Harry Douglas. I'm Freddie Coleman. It's the Afternoon Cool, known as Freddie and Harry, on ESPN Radio, the ESPN app, and Sirius XM Channel 80. This all got started. What we're about to do that you're helping us with, involving what team would you never, ever, ever want to be a fan of? This all got started because Harry Douglas and Nick Carty, their two teams, played against each other this weekend. HD's a fan of the Atlanta Braves. Nick Carty, a member, fan base of the New York Yankees. Now, the Yankees took 2 out of 3. But before the series got started, these two are going back and forth, back and forth, back and forth. The trash talking was at a gold standard level, and it continued today. And that's what I said to myself. Well, I know HD would never be a fan of the Braves, of the Yankees, and Nick would never be a fan of the Atlanta Braves. So what say you at 888-729-3776? One of our favorites is herself, Miss Kels, Kelly in Illinois. I got a pretty good idea, Kelly, what team you're going to select, but I may be surprised. What's a team that you would never, ever be a fan of?
1: Well, Freddie and Harry. Now, I got to tell you, Freddie, you're like a brother from another mother. I would paint my Packer room blue and go blue and orange before I ever become a flipping Cowboys fan.
0: Really?
2: I love it.
0: Hold on.
1: I love you, though.
0: I still love you. But, Kelly, you got the Vikings, the Lions, and the Bears in that division. You would not ever want to be a Cowboys fan with the teams in your own division?
1: No. I have never liked the Cowboys. I'm sorry, love bug.
2: Miss Kelly, before you go, we have Stosh producing today. Tell Stosh about that sweet potato casserole and why it's so tasty and good.
1: I'll tell you what, it'll make you slap your mama. It's good. Potatoes.
2: We love Miss Kelly.
3: Don't even know how to respond to that.
0: Sometimes the best response is no response.
2: That's right.
0: Just enjoy the W and move on as far as that goes. John in Orlando, what team you could never, ever be a fan of and why?
4: Hey, what's up, Fred and Harry, my boys? Glad to visit with y'all again, as usual.
0: Absolutely.
4: Stosh, welcome to the motley crew known as Freddie and Harry too.
3: Thank you, buddy.
4: Yeah, so as a diehard Miami Hurricane fan, I could never, I'd rather pass a volleyball-sized kidney stone before I ever root for them damn boys up in Trailer Hassy, the Florida State Seminoles. I think I'd carry, like, icy hot for their shoulders after doing that stupid tomahawk chalk for damn 4 hours every single game. That place is a terrible place to visit. I've been there 20 times, and I regret every single time I went there. Go Canes. The heck with them stank-ass Seminoles.
2: Wow. John released the entire clip.
0: I've never heard Trailer Hassy before.
2: But,
0: that's
2: but
0: tremendous.
2: Freddie, you know, I understand that rivalry through and through. My mom is from Miami, but she went to the University of Florida. My brother went to Florida State. I have a lot of cousins that are Miami Hurricane fans.
0: Uh-huh.
2: So I understand the magnitude. When my brother went to Florida State, there are a lot of family. What? Why is he going to Florida State?
0: Mm-hmm.
2: Why is he going there? And I remember growing up, I grew up a Florida fan.
0: Yeah.
2: And Peter Warrick was my favorite college receiver of all time. I wanted Florida State to be demolished by Florida, but I did want Peter Warrick to do good because I like watching old Pete.
0: Well, he usually did.
2: Sure did.
0: He did torture some secondaries.
2: So?
0: Against the Gators.
2: Yeah, every secondary he played against, he torched.
0: Peter Warrick was that dude, man, in college. Whew. Anytime he's on TV, I don't care if it was punt returns, wide receiver, screens, quick outs. Man, he was so much fun to watch when he was at Tallahassee, as that was called by John in Orlando.
2: But also, John, I've been to Tallahassee a lot. You must not have been around the right people.
0: No, he was. It was called the Canes people.
2: Oh, okay.
0: And you know they were not going to be receptive. They were not going to be receptive to the Canes nation trying to take over Seminole Park.
2: I'm trying to stay mayor. I ain't bringing up none of those stories down there in that Tallahassee. Yeah.
0: A happy wife means and no divorce, so do that way. Vic in Washington State at 888-729-3777. Vic, what team you never ever want to be a fan of, and why?
5: Freddie, I was raised up in Kansas City, Chiefs and Royals, and as much as I despise the AFC West, especially Chargers fans, there is only one fan base I will never ever, under any circumstance, cheer for. There's only one fan base I will never include myself as part of, and that is the St. Louis Cardinals. They are far from the best fan base in baseball. They're not the best fan base in Missouri. And I despise that there are some of my hometown people who claim the Cardinals as their NL team. That is just ridiculousness from beginning to end. They are the fifth best baseball fan base in Missouri. Kansas City Royals are the first. Whoever the Royals are playing is the second. Whoever's coming to town is the third. Whoever's leaving town is the fourth. And then maybe the Cardinals.
6: Preach it, Vic. Preach it.
5: Freddie, you're the best in the business.
0: Early candidate for Call of the Week.
2: Yes.
0: Vic in Washington State. He named five fan bases. That was tremendous. Why he would never ever want to be a fan member of the Gas House Gang in St.
2: So
0: Louis.
2: The distance between the Kansas City Royals Stadium and the St. Louis Cardinals Stadium of ballparks is 233 miles. So they're in close proximity of one another. So you can understand the hatred between the two.
0: They called it the I-70 series when they played in the World Series, and I didn't realize that that was that close of a distance. Seems far, 233 miles. You go 70 miles an hour, you'd be there 3 hours plus, and no.

0: time to let that hate continue involving those
1: two. Yeah, it's about a three-hour trip.
0: About a three-hour trip? I guess Stas has made that trip more than a couple of times.
1: Time or two, yes.
0: Just a little bit. You didn't have to tell for a friend. You spoke from experience.
1: Yes.
0: Involving that. One of our favorites is Stinky Pete in Minnesota at 888-SAY-ESPN, 888-729-3776. It is the Afternoon Cool edition of Freddie and Harry on ESPN Radio, the ESPN app, and SiriusXM Channel 80, as well as TuneIn. Stinky Pete, who is that team you would never, ever, ever be a fan of, and why?
2: Sure. Well, easy answers. Maybe some of those NFC North guys, but I love the game. It's great. I love watching Antonio Freeman, old Robert Brooks, Lions, old Herman Moore, Johnny Morton, Bears, you know, good old Stubbs, Urlacher. For me, it's about, are you playing the game the right way? I don't know. I got enough money in the bank. You could never pay me enough to start lying about my championships and looking like a real Astro, Houston Astro. I won't get caught looking like that. Banging on the drum if it's a off-speed pitch or not. Harry, how many points would you guys light up if you knew the blitz was coming? I you can't tell me that that's legit. Oh, that gets me hot.
3: I'm pretty sure.
0: Yep.
3: Uh-huh. Nick Carty, who's in studio today on the board.
0: Oh,
3: you
0: man.
3: Feel some type of way about the Houston Astros as a Yankees fan.
0: Yes, you do.
4: Yeah, it's pretty easy to win when you know it's coming. So we don't really consider them a legit champion, if you will.
0: It's like an assassin smile you have in your face right now. I've never seen, and you always have a great demeanor and a smile that lights up a room. I always like that. That was the kind of style, the smile that kind of made me afraid there.
4: Well, I'm a Yankee fan. I'm also an Ohio State fan. So I'm used to my rivals, man. You know, bending the rules to actually win a fair fight.
0: Did he just shade Michigan fans?
3: Yes, he
0: too?
3: Did.
0: Well played, Nick Carty. Well played.
3: Ding, ding, ding, ding, ding, ding, ding.
0: TJ in South Carolina to Palmetto State. TJ, what's that team you can never, ever be a fan of and why?
5: That one team I can't never be a fan of would be those South Carolina Chickens.
0: TJ, you're a Clemson fan, right?
5: I'm a diehard Clemson fan. Them chickens down that chicken coop, Columbia can roast all day long. Nah, I can never be one of those.
0: That's a different kind of fried chicken.
3: TJ, why would
0: about.
3: You call those cocks chickens?
5: That's what they are, chickens.
0: Stop starting stuff, Harry Douglas.
3: We had the South Carolina Gamecock mascot in studio last week when I was doing Get Up.
0: Yeah. The first year I went to visit my wife's family down in South Carolina, I got a bunch of relatives that it's split between Clemson fans and South Carolina fans. And we're in the local Walmart shopping for Christmas and everything like that. And I'm watching the South Carolina game on my phone when they're playing in a bowl game. Young man and his wife come over. They got this South Carolina gear on. They go, what's the score? What's the score? I said, oh, South Carolina's leading. He goes, man, it's a great day. I said, no, South Carolina win. He goes, yeah, and Clemson lost. It's a better day. I did not realize that rivalry went that deep in that state of the Palmetto State. So the guys said the two best days when South Carolina wins, when Clemson loses, and he got both in one day. I did not realize, HD, that rivalry went
3: that
0: deep.
3: But isn't that what sports is about, though? Like, really not disliking your rival team, but hating your rival team.
0: See, that's why I love the moniker for Georgia versus Georgia Tech. Clean old-fashioned hate. That's one of the best monikers for a rivalry because you could attach that to any rivalry. Clean old-fashioned, new school, new fashion hate. Mm-hmm. But I just love that. Anytime they get together, clean old-fashioned hate. That has gone through generation through generation through generation involving that. One more from Ken in North Kakalaki, a.k.a. North Carolina. Ken, what is that team that you can never, ever be a fan of?
6: Good afternoon, gentlemen.
0: Good afternoon.
6: I am a Sacramento, California native, born and raised in Sacramento. Fan of them since they moved from Kansas City to Sacramento in 1985. So I cannot ever be a fan of the Los Angeles Lakers based on what happened back in 2002 and the referees thinking that anytime Mike Bibby got punched in the face, they had to call a foul on him.
3: Mike Bibby had to absorb a blow, huh?
0: When that rivalry was hot for that couple of years, Sacramento and L.A., that was pretty good basketball. You had Kobe, you had Shaq, you had Chris Webber, you had Bobby Jackson, Mike Bibby, Peja Stojakovic.
3: Was that Vlade Divac, too?
0: Vlade Divac was on that team as well for Sacramento. He used to play for the Los Angeles Lakers. You had Big Shot Robert Horry making big shots in the playoffs.
3: Man, Sac had some guys, man, too, man.
0: Those games, anytime they played on TV against each other, man, Lakers and Kings, that was as good as you could get involving a rivalry. That didn't sustain itself, of course.
3: But for that two or three period, man, he was shooting that bad boy. Now, his son, who's at Illinois, he can't shoot it like his daddy, but...
0: But his daddy can handle like his son.
3: Exactly. He can get to that mid-range and get to that basket.
0: Mm-hmm. But Pager come off that down screen, off the baseline, turn that body around and let that thing go. Man, he laced that bad boy. That was so much fun. Keep weighing in. We'll continue to hear from you. What team you would never, ever want to be a fan of at 888-SAY-ESPN, 888-729-3776. It is the Afternoon Cool, known as Freddie and Harry. He is Harry Douglas. I am Freddie Coleman. And the NBA got it right with opening night and Christmas Day, except for these two teams and these two games. I'll explain that next, and Harry will completely disagree on ESPN Radio, the ESPN app, and SiriusXM Channel 80.
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11: A handful of new players joining the team between the guys that were trade deadline moves and now Angel He now being called up as well. What did you see from, you know, some of those new additions to the team?
12: You know what, Lance, I'm crazy as it sounds, you know, I think we'll see the good stuff coming from the trade acquisitions, but Hanau has been the most impressive.
11: Yeah.
12: When you look at what he's been doing, he's been terrific since being called up. So that's exciting. But I think we've seen flashes of what Joe Adell will mean from the right side of the plate and what Nate Lowe will mean from the left side of the plate. And I'm excited to see Foster Griffin get back out there. He had kind of a tough start in his first one with the Guardians. But sometimes, you know, I think for a pitcher, that first start's always a one they kind of try and get out of the way if they can. And we'll see what happens the next time out. But, I think the trades are going to help. And obviously they're hoping they help soon.
11: Like you mentioned, pitching-wise, the Guardians have been very lucky, at least in terms of health. The starters have, you know, started almost every game, you know, throughout the course of the year. And that's something fans can very easily take for granted. What more can you kind of say about, you know, a pitching staff? That there's been some bumps in the road, as there is throughout any season. But on the whole, they've been very, very good throughout the year.
12: Well, your starting pitching sets the tone. It's such an important part of any winning baseball team, and the Guardians have had good consistency there. They really have. And you know, they have a couple at the top of the rotation who are having fantastic years in Parker Messick and Gavin Williams, and every time out, every fifth day for each of them, you feel like each starter that the Guardians are able to put on the mound gives them a great chance to win the ball game. So it's such a huge key, and their health has been tremendous, and that's a tribute to what they do between starts to be prepared and be able to get out on the mound every fifth day and perform as well as they have.
11: And you mentioned some bullpen struggles, but one guy that has been a very reliable piece, Cade Smith, and obviously the bullpens had their own kind of ebbs and flows with some of those things off the field over the last few years. But what can you say, you know, about him and the role he's kind of fell into because of all the other stuff?

Just super consistent, and you're not surprised. You know, here's another guy who, gosh, he puts the time in every day to make sure he's prepared. And they've been able to actually, it's probably a byproduct of not winning a whole lot of games. Super consistent, and you're not surprised. You know, here's another guy who, gosh, he puts the time in every day to make sure he's prepared. And they've been able to actually.

0: of Guards Ball CCO. We thank you for joining us. We'll catch you in the next one.
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13: He's Harry Douglas. I'm Freddie Coleman. 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They know they have a hot property right now, and they couldn't wait to have the schedule released. Not the full schedule, that's later on this week, but they gave us opening night games and Christmas Day. Opening night is October 20th. Celtics at Pistons will be an afternoon game, the top two regular season teams in the East last season. Then the Sixers at the Knicks. The Knicks will raise the banner and begin their title defense against LeBron James and Jaylen Brown. And then the Thunder at the Spurs, a Western Conference Finals rematch. That's the opening night. Christmas Day, Spurs at Knicks kicks things off in Madison Square Garden at noon Eastern time. Then the Heat at the Celtics, Sixers at Lakers, Thunder at T-Wolves, and Nuggets at Warriors. All those games on Christmas Day on ABC and ESPN. All the opening night games on Prime Video. Harry Douglas, what say you?
4: Okay, Freddie Coleman. I think the biggest one that everyone is looking at is going to be the Sixers at the New York Knicks in Madison Square Garden because of the hype. LeBron James, it was the potential of him going to the New York Knicks if they didn't win the NBA championship this year. But that's exactly what happened. He's in Philadelphia. I think also it being ring night, banner night, the crowd waiting 53 years, to be able to get to this point. It's been a long wait, but it's well worth it. I can't even imagine what that night is going to be like. I heard some earlier, like, I think the average ticket price right now is $2,000 per ticket to actually get into Madison Square Garden for that game. And the second one I'm looking at, I think it's the greatest rivalry that we have right now in the NBA. It's the Oklahoma City Thunder visiting the San Antonio Spurs for a Western Conference Finals rematch, a.k.a. Chet Holmgren. What are you going to do versus Victor Wembanyama? Because the last thing that all of our minds and all of our eyes have seen is that you got small in the biggest moment.
13: Ooh, look at you choosing violence today.
4: Hey,
13: I'm not saying you're wrong, but you chose it quite well. I don't have a problem with the opening night games. I'm with you. Sixers at Knicks, that had to happen. The minute that LeBron James went to Philadelphia, we all said, if that's not one of the opening night games, NBA, then what are you doing? Stop wasting people's time. That should have been an opening night game. Thunder at Spurs, I'm with you. The only problem I have with Christmas Day is this. I would have moved Spurs-Knicks to 2:30 and had Heat Celtics at noon. That's what I would have done. The rest of the schedule's fine. Sixers at Lakers, Thunder at T-Wolves, Nuggets at Warriors. The last game of the night, you get Nikola Jokic and Steph Curry. But I'd have moved the Spurs and Knicks down out of the noon window to 2:30 and had Heat and Celtics kicking it off. I think there would be a bigger audience at 2:30 for Spurs and Knicks than at 12 noon Eastern.
4: See, you know what I think the thinking was there as well, too? It's because you do have the NFL on Christmas Day, and the first game on Christmas Day starts at 1. So at least if you have Spurs Knicks at noon, you're going to have that hour of people watching Spurs Knicks, and that's it.
13: Yeah. I still would have moved it down. people that found the audience.

0: or as the Knicks, even the NFL, they'd have found a way to skip over and see what's going on there with those NFL games being part of Christmas Day. The NBA is like, look, we know we lost Christmas Day to the NFL. We're not just going to go quietly. So I give them a lot of credit for putting that kind of lineup. But also goes to show this, if you're the NBA, with all that has gone on, the Knicks win their first championship in 53 years, all the movement that's gone around. We mentioned it, HD, and I was first online. You would join me as well. We were first online together. There's no doubt that the face of this league is still LeBron James.
1: Oh, no doubt.
0: Period in the story. That's why Adam Silver's like, dude, make up your mind. We ain't got all damn day. We ain't got all year. We want to put you in the best possible spots, especially on opening night. Wherever you go, you're going to be playing the Knicks. We don't care if you play for the Sacramento Kings. You're going to be playing the Knicks. That's why Adam Silver said, dude, we still need people either like you, love you, or don't like you and don't love you. Make up your damn mind so you get the schedule going and get this out, because we know you're going to have part of opening night involving you more than likely as the defending champion New York
1: Knicks. Now, I would also say Adam Silver threw LeBron James a bone, because you look at that Christmas Day game, the Philadelphia 76ers, they're going to Los Angeles.
0: Ah, good call.
1: For that matchup. Good. That's where LeBron James and his home is.
0: Good call.
1: Right now, currently.
0: Yeah, I did not think about that. Well done, buddy.
1: Throw him a solid.
0: You
1: let me know, LeBron, where you're going. I'll throw you a solid. But just let me know, baby. That's what Adam Silver told him. Send him a little text message. Let me know. I'll throw you a bone.
0: Yeah, especially when he knows that LeBron didn't do him any favors or waiting that long to make a decision. When we pretty much knew the minute that Philadelphia got Jaylen Brown, that team was going to be at the top of his list. He is Harry Douglas. Hit him on the socials at HDouglas83. I'm Freddie Coleman. You can do the same at Coleman ESPN. It's the Afternoon Cool, known as Freddie and Harry, presented by Progressive Insurance. So now that Kyler Murray is the starting quarterback for Minnesota, what should the expectations be? This is ESPN Radio.
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1: E-Dog, Shannon, like, what's your preferred choice of ice cream from a flavor standpoint?
16: Ooh, that's a good question.
1: That's
16: Harry.
1: A great
16: that's a
1: question.
16: Good question. Actually, like vanilla ice cream with chocolate syrup on top.
1: Okay.
16: I like that syrup, you know what I'm saying?
1: What about you, E-Dog? What is your preferred choice?
17: My preferred choice is a mix, you know, a mix between both of them with a little cookie dough in there, some brownie.
1: Okay. For me, I love vanilla ice cream. I've been a vanilla ice cream guy since I was a kid, so.
18: I'm a little surprised at that.
1: Well, but I also like that chocolate syrup on top of my vanilla ice cream, mm-hmm. and you throw some whipped cream, and if you even want to put a cherry on top of it, I'll take that cherry as well.
17: I used to eat a Blizzard back in the day, or I don't know if it was a Blizzard. It was something else, but I had a little cake in it, too.
1: Oh.
17: I enjoy a little cake, you know, mixed
1: cake
17: in there as well.
1: Cakes on the menu.
18: All right, now you're crossing

0: guess I'm Freddie Coleman. When you put us together, you have the best show on your radio. It's the Afternoon Cool, known as Freddie and Harry, and we are here on the ESPN app, SiriusXM Channel 80, as well as TuneIn. And don't forget to tell that smart speaker they'll play ESPN Radio in about 10 minutes, give or take a lie or two. Could the New Orleans Saints go from worst to first in the NFC, not South, but South? S-O-U-F will do that in about 10 minutes. And the Vikings did it today. J.J. McCarthy, no longer QB1. He's now QB2 behind Kyler Murray, who was named as the starting quarterback a month before they get their season started in the NFL. Kevin O'Connell decided as a decision maker, this is why he chose Kyler Murray to get the start opening day.
1: There's moments in time where you know there's comfort from Kyler in the scheme. He had some really high completion days where, you know, he was able to show some really, really good understanding of just putting the ball in play, playing with great timing, rhythm. As you continue to look at the body of work through really through those 10 days, you know, what jumped out is what could be.
0: Let's bring in a FOFH, a friend of Freddie and Harry. He's Ben Lieber, a Minnesota Vikings radio analyst, part of his 10-year career in the National Football League. He played for the Vikings, the Chargers, and the St. Louis Rams. Can't wait to hear his thoughts on this decision being made by Kevin O'Connell. Ben, it seems like this was a fait accompli the minute that they signed Kyler Murray in the free as a free agent when he's cut loose by the Arizona Cardinals. Ben, what say you?
2: Yeah, well, first of all, always good to be on with you guys. I think that everybody appreciated what the Vikings were trying to do to create a real competition. I think everybody knew that that was just sort of a best case scenario and best practices to get the best out of these guys and to elevate J.J. McCarthy even further. But I think everybody knew that, you know, when you sign a guy like Kyler Murray, I mean, it's going to be his job to lose. He's going to have to really, really fail at picking up this offense and really sort of have to, I think take himself down for him not to be the starting quarterback against the Packers. So we all knew that this was probably going to happen. I think the timing.
3: 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And we'll visit with newly acquired outfielder Joe Adell coming up on Guardians Warm Up.
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0: everyone. Welcome to the Bet365 Guardians warm-up show. We join you tonight from Comerica Park in Detroit, where the Guardians are taking on the Detroit Tigers. This is the opener of a three-game series. Jim Rosenhaus, along with you, we're about a half hour prior to tonight's first pitch. Guardians trying to bounce back from back-to-back defeats against the first-place White Sox over the weekend. Cleveland now has slipped to fourth place in the division. They're four games off the pace being set by the White Sox. Minnesota, 3.5 back, tied with the Tigers now, as Detroit's been one of the hottest teams in baseball since June the 1st. In the wild card situation, Cleveland also on the outside looking in. They are two games out of that third and final wild card spot, currently being held by Texas. And again, the Twins and Tigers a half game ahead of Cleveland in that battle for the last postseason berth. Stay with us. We'll have more to come after this.
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4: Let's check out the numbers tonight. Game 1 in Detroit has the Tigers as the favorite. They're minus 130, and the total is 8. And I'm going to stay right here. I'm going to isolate the first 5 innings for my play of the day, and we're going to isolate Tanner Bibee and the Guards and take them plus a half a run in the first 5 innings. Now, Guardians have beat the Tigers 6 straight times. Last 5 meetings have been very tight, and in all 5 of those games, Guardians were either winning or tied after the first 5 innings. One of those games, that was on May 20th, was a pitching matchup of Bibee against Anderson, same matchup as tonight. Guardians won that game 3-2. Score was 0-0 after 5. I like the Guardians plus a half a run, first 5 innings tonight. 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
5: Here's Joe Adell. Big hand from the fans. Joe Adell, a big man out of Louisville. Right-handed slugger. He is still just 27 years of age. And he murders left-handed pitching. He's got a lefty on the mound right now in Sean Manaea. The pitch, and he lines a base hit to left in his first at bat as a Guardian. Big turn, holding at second is Stephen Kwan. That's why you go out and you get Joe Adell.
2: Welcome back to Guardians Warm-Up. We're joined by one of the new Cleveland Guardians, Joe Adell, outfielder acquired from the Angels at the trade deadline. And Joe, let's start right there. You are a career Angel, drafted, developed, and really had your best seasons with Los Angeles. Surprised for you in terms of that factor of the trade deadline? How surprising was it?
6: Yeah, you know, it was surprising. Obviously, you know, every time we get to this point of the year, you know, my name has been brought up the past couple of years as being somebody that could be on the trading block. And yeah, I got the call when I was on the golf course at Mike Trout's course in New Jersey, and I was in the middle of the fairway, and my teammates were able to give me a hug on the golf course, and then I caught a flight out here. So it's been a crazy 48 hours, but I'm excited to be here and really just glad to have the opportunity.
2: You get in the lineup right away, of course, and you're able to contribute right away on Tuesday night. What was that feeling like with a new team for the first time in your career like that?
6: It was really cool. You know, I talk with everybody here and just was like, hey, I want to get in where I fit in. And I was able to come out and, you know, spray the ball around and just be a part of this organization, this team. Last night was pretty cool for the first time, and really just thrilled to be here and really just soaking it all in. This place is awesome.
2: From the outside, obviously, you're concerned about how you're playing, how your team was playing, the Angels. How much did you know about Cleveland just having played them in the past as an opponent?
6: Yes, obviously, you know, I'm used to being in the first base dugout. So, you know, coming, showing up here, this is a team that knows how to play the game. And they take pride in who they are and their identity, and that they're going to work and they're going to go out and put the best product on the field that they can. And every time that we played Cleveland with the Angels, I was always here, and we knew that we were going to be in for a tough series. So really to be a part of this, to be a part of a chase where we're trying to win every game that we can and make that push is really cool. And, you know, I know that this area cares a lot about the Guardians and what they bring to the table, and I'm glad to be here and a part of it.
2: You've had that battle to get to the major leagues and then establish yourself in the major leagues, and it seems like you've hit on some good things here the last couple of seasons as your numbers have gotten better and better. Where have you developed the most, you think, and what's been a big part of your success lately?
6: Really, honestly, it's just committing to who I am as a player and my routine. I think a lot of the best players in the game, they commit to who they are and they're committed to the process of their work. And, you know, with that, good things happen. And for the past 2-3 seasons, I've committed to being who I am and trusting why I'm here and what my abilities can allow me to do. And I think I've been able to be consistently in the lineup and be a performer with that aspect. So really just staying true to who I am and going out and understanding that they don't want me to change. It's not about changing. It's about being who you are, and that brings the best out.
2: How hard is it to find out who you are as a baseball player?
6: It's difficult. You know, it takes a while. Once you get in the league, I remember in my first two seasons in the league, I was really trying to figure out, you know, what type of player I was. And, you know, before said and done, like at where I'm at now, I'm very aware of who I am as a player. And I understand that everybody in this locker room has a different job and a different role. And I just have to play mine.
2: It's been a while since the Angels have been a contending team for a postseason berth. What are you looking forward to most about being in that position now with Cleveland?
6: This is awesome. These guys come to work and it's serious and they're about getting the job done. And all I want to do is just aid that along and be somebody that can, you know, help them do what they need to do in any way. And I'm excited about it.
2: Joe, great to see you. Thank you.
6: Thank you.
2: That is Joe Adell, new Guardians outfielder. Stay tuned. More to come after this.
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1: We'll have a few showers and thunderstorms around through the evening hours and then drier through tonight with temperatures back into the 60s. On Wednesday, we'll look for highs to top out in the low 80s, light winds around, a mix of sun and clouds, and still a chance for an isolated shower or thunderstorm. In the 3 News Weather Center, I'm meteorologist Jessica Van Meter.
0: Guardians taking on the Tigers here in Detroit tonight. When we come back, Tom Hamilton talks about it with manager Stephen Vogt. 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
2: Hi again, everybody, with Cleveland manager Stephen Vogt, this Tom Hamilton. Welcome. It's the manager show from Detroit. Big three-game series starts tonight with the Tigers. And, Voter, you held a team meeting after the ballgame Sunday. Do you want to give us, not necessarily what you said, but what is the gist of that going forward?
3: I think the main point was I just felt like it was time for the whole group to come together and recognize that we haven't been playing very well for the last few weeks. You know, you can pick one thing from any given night as to what maybe led to the loss or led to the win or whatever it might be. But the truth of the matter is that we haven't been winning ballgames, and we need to turn that around. And that's not going to happen by everybody trying to do more than what they're capable of. And just wanted to remind us that the way that this team works is we show up, we're prepared, we work our butts off, and we're ready to win every single night. And it just hasn't felt like that for a couple weeks. We haven't been winning games. So just wanted to get everybody refocused on be the best version of you, of what you have that night, and that's good enough. And I think kind of watching us play over the last few weeks, everybody's just trying to be perfect, trying to do too much, which is leading to, you know, lack of bat quality in big moments and lack of defensive plays, lack of base running awareness, and lack of strikes on the mound. I think everybody's just trying to be this perfect version of themselves when that's not how you play this game. You play this game to go out and see what happens.
2: How do you get a ball club to stop pressing?
3: Just that. Recognize it. Talk about it. Here's what we got. And the truth of the matter is we have 43 games left. We're four back. That's not insurmountable. All we have to do is start playing some better baseball. And that starts with each of us individually asking ourselves every day, how can I get better today at what my job is? I know I do that. I try to get better every day. I make mistakes too, but I want to learn from them. So I think it's one of those things that if we all just collectively keep trying to get better every day and just be the best version of ourselves, we're going to relax and go win some games.
2: Voter, the one thing that we've not seen here in your 3 years is the bullpen have a rough patch of any significance. And right now, since the All-Star break, they've walked a lot more hitters than what we've seen. What does that tell you?
3: I think it can tell us a number of things. I mean, one, they're not perfect. Two, we've been playing so many close games, and when those guys go out there and say, okay, I have to be perfect with my locations, I need to be perfect with where I put my pitches, that leads to walks and lack of attacking the zone. So again, having a conversation of just go out and throw your best stuff over the plate. This bullpen has some of the best stuff, if not the best stuff, of any bullpen in baseball. And when they're throwing strikes and they're getting ahead and working ahead, they get people out. So let's get back to who we are, attack that strike zone, and go take a quality at bat, and that'll lead to a win.
2: Is it fair to say Jose Ramirez can obviously keep helping you win games, but it's going to be hard for him to have the same power, isn't it, with that left hand still healing?
3: No, we don't know that, right? I mean, he's the only one who knows how he truly feels. But what we do see is that when Jose Ramirez gets on base, he scores. I mean, it's unbelievable. So I trust Jose to play with the best he's got each given day, and he knows that. And, you know, again, maybe we're missing the power element from Jose, but we're not missing the impact. And he's doing a phenomenal job for us.
2: You're giving Angel Hanal a nice off. What has jumped out at you from the limited amount of games he's played?
3: First of all, I mean, just the presence in the batter's box. He doesn't seem to be shaken no matter who he's facing, no matter the moment of the game. He's taking quality at bats, and he's played pretty well in the field defensively. I mean, he hasn't played a whole lot of second base, and that relay throw he made the other night was pretty impressive. And just the way Angel's been carrying himself since he's been here, he looks like he's ready. He looks like he belongs, and he's going to be in the lineup a lot. But again, we play all 13 here, and today was a good day to get him off his feet.
2: How about on Sunday? You're down three runs. He's leading off the top of the ninth inning. He's in a hitter's count at 3-1. He takes strike two, and that leads to a walk. That looked like a 10-year veteran.
3: That's a grown-up at-bat right there. And it's fun. It's fun to watch these guys and see what they're capable of. And, you know, I don't put a whole lot of restrictions on them. I let them play. Let them be themselves. And he's showing that he can handle himself very well at the big league level.
2: I guess it's the understatement that this is a very important series.
3: Yeah, of course. They all are. From this point out, every series is important, just like it is all year. We're not downplaying it. We know where we are, and we know we need to start stockpiling some wins. And there's a good feel in the clubhouse today, and I think everybody used the off day yesterday to kind of turn off, reset for a big week ahead of us.
2: That's Cleveland manager Stephen Vogt. Tom Hamilton inviting you to stay tuned. Cleveland and Detroit next on the Cleveland Clinic Radio Network.
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8: Minutes away from tonight's first pitch here at Comerica Park in Detroit. It's time for the pitching matchup as we welcome you back to the Bet 365 Guardians warm-up show. Tanner Bibee going for the Guardians, 4-11 with an earned run average of 3.85. This is start number 26 for Bibee. Two have come against the Tigers this year, and he's been terrific. Eight innings of one-run baseball here back in May in a no decision, and then in Cleveland in June, seven innings, two runs allowed in a win over the Tigers. Again, Bibee 4-11 coming into play tonight. He'll be opposed by right-hander Drew Anderson most of his season in the bullpen. 41 appearances. He has made three starts, including his last time out against Seattle. And overall, his record is 4-4 with an earned run average of 4.01. He did face the Guardians in that game against Bibee right here back in May and threw the ball very well. Just two hits allowed in 4 2/3 innings. That's your pitching matchup. That'll do it for Guardians warm-ups. Stay tuned. Starting lineups and first pitch come your way next.
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1: This group is really exciting. 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
2: The amount of resilience that we have in this clubhouse, we can deal with pressure and deal with close and meaningful games because we've played a ton of them.
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3: That will to be on the field and want to win the game.
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6: Good evening once again, everyone. 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Leading things off, Stephen Kwan in center field. Batting second, the right fielder Chase DeLauder. Jose Ramirez at third base bats third with Nathaniel Lowe, the first baseman, hitting cleanup. Joe Adell, the designated hitter, bats fifth. Travis Bazana at second base will hit sixth. Angel Martinez, the left fielder, bats seventh. Patrick Bailey will do the catching. He'll hit eighth. And Brian Rocchio at shortstop bats ninth. On the mound tonight for the Guardians, right-hander Tanner Bibee. Now for the Tigers and their manager, A.J. Hinch. Leading things off, Kevin McGonigal, the third baseman. Gleyber Torres, the second baseman, bats second. Dylan Dingler will do the catching and hit third. Riley Green in left field bats cleanup. Colt Keith, the designated hitter, bats fifth. Spencer Torkelson at first base will hit sixth. The rookie Max Clark is in center field batting seventh. Javier Baez at shortstop hits eighth. And Zach McKinstry is in right field batting ninth. On the mound, right-hander Drew Anderson. Those are your starting lineups. Now stay tuned when we return Tom Hamilton as tonight's first pitch on the Cleveland Clinic Radio Network.
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from Comerica Park here in downtown Detroit, Michigan. It is game number 120. Tonight, the Cleveland Guardians and the Detroit Tigers resume their season rivalry, as this will be game 7 of the 13 that will be played between the Guardians and the Tigers here in 2026. Three-game series beginning here tonight on a gorgeous summer night in Michigan. Hi again, everybody. This is Tom Hamilton along with Jim Rosenhaus. We've got Al Rosenberg here in the booth. We've got Brian Motze back at Command Center. And we've got delightful weather. A little bit hazy. Could be, again, some remnants of the Canadian wildfires that, again, some of that air quality has started heading south. And, of course, we're right across the border from Windsor, Canada. And so that's why it's not a clear blue sky, but there is no breeze whatsoever. And just a beautiful August night here, just on the northern fringes of downtown Detroit. Well, Cleveland's got to get it going. I mean, it's kind of the understatement of the year. The days are getting shorter. And Cleveland coming in here tonight with a 58-61 record, fourth place in the Central. They are now four games out of first, and they are now two games out of the last wild card spot, with three teams ahead of Cleveland for that third and final wild card spot. Detroit, similar boat, 58-60, tied with Minnesota for second place. They are a half game ahead of Cleveland, 3.5 out of first, game and a half out of the final wild card spot. The difference in these two clubs, Cleveland has played some of its worst baseball in a number of years since the All-Star break. They have one of the worst records in baseball since we had the All-Star game. Cleveland is 7-15 since the All-Star break. On the other hand, only Boston has been a better team than the Detroit Tigers since June 1st. So these are two ball clubs right now that are not playing the same brand of baseball, but you can quickly change that going head-to-head. Sean Barber, the home plate umpire tonight.

0: John Lipka at first. James Hoy, the Clevelander, he's the crew chief at second. And James Jean, the third base umpire. Here at Comerica, a ballpark that opened up in 2000, seats about 41,000. It is 342 down the left field line, 370 to left center. It's 412 to dead center, 365 to right center, and 330 down the right field line. In essence, a double-deck affair that goes from the left field corner around home plate to the right field corner. A couple of levels of seating in right, one level of seating out in left field. On the mound tonight for the Detroit Tigers, the right-hander Drew Anderson. They're trying to make him a starter. He is a guy that has spent most of the year in the bullpen, so he'll be on a pitch count again tonight. And Tigers hope that maybe they can get three or four innings out of Drew Anderson. 32 years of age, 6'3", 205. Anderson is a guy that'll get it up there in the mid-90s. Fastball, curveball, slider, and changeup. Stephen Kwan, one of eight left-handed bats in the lineup against the right-hander, digs in. Anderson's ready, and tonight's first pitch, and it's in there, a strike, and we're underway in Motown. -78 degrees, the game time temp. The next pitch, and it's strike two call. Winds gusting at 1 mile per hour. Stephen Kwan batting .398 since July 1st. Been on base 25 consecutive games. Now the 0-2 to Kwan, and he swings and sends a looping liner to center field, and he's aboard with a base hit on an 0-2 count. And he's been on base 26 consecutive games. That'll bring up Chase DeLauder. Well, Stephen Kwan might be the only Cleveland Guardian right now that you can say is red hot. And my goodness, he's been red hot since the 1st of July. So here's Chase DeLauder, the rookie left-handed batter in right field tonight. Anderson's ready on the pitch, and he went breaking ball. It's in there, a called strike. Drew Anderson's made one previous start against Cleveland this year, worked once out of the bullpen. This year, he's given up one run against Cleveland in 5 2/3 innings. He sets, fires. DeLauder with a long drive, deep right center field, on the track, leaping catch made by McKinstry, racing back toward the wall. Oh, the right fielder, Zach McKinstry, on a ball that was beyond him. Racing back, made a leaping grab on the sprint as he was headed toward that wall in deep right center field. That is one whale of a play by Zach McKinstry to take extra bases away from Chase DeLauder. That'll bring up Jose Ramirez, switch hitter at third, batting left-handed. He takes, and it's a little bit high, ball one. Boy, what a play by McKinstry. And this is something that the Tigers have vastly improved upon this year, and that is their defense. They have been outstanding all year defensively. The pitch, and it's sliced foul down the left side in the count now, 1-1. Detroit is second in the American League in defense. They are much more athletic. And that outfield now features Riley Green in left, the rookie Max Clark in center, and Zach McKinstry tonight in right. Now the 1-1 pitch. And it's high, ball two, 2-1. Spencer Torkelson's at first, Gleyber Torres at second. Javier Baez back at short. Another rookie, Kevin McGonigal, at third in the catcher. One of the best, if not the best in the game, Dylan Dingler. The pitch, rifle down the right field line, foul off the bat of Ramirez. Posey's just not going to have the same power that we normally see from him coming back from the hamate bone surgery, and that's going to be that way the rest of the year. He has not had an extra base hit since he got his last home run over 2 months ago, June 6th. Now the 1-2, and it's swung on and missed. And that is out number two, strikeout number one for Drew Anderson. Anderson coming into this ballgame, a record of 4-4, ERA 4.01. His fourth start, he worked 38 times out of the bullpen. 10 strikeouts, 3 walks per 9 innings. Here's Nathaniel Lowe, left-handed hitting first baseman. The pitch to him, and he sends a lazy fly to left. Riley Green is toward the line. He'll make the catch, and that'll take care of Cleveland here in inning number one. Leadoff hit from Stephen Kwan. Great catch by Zach McKinstry. Cleveland held scoreless. Detroit coming to bat.
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0: Tanner Vibee toes the rubber for Cleveland. Bottom of the first, no score from the Motor City. The rookie, Kevin McGonigal, leads it off, hits the very first pitch in the air, fouled, third base side. Room for Jose Ramirez. One pitch and a mighty big first out. One's got to believe that Kevin McGonigal is the front runner for the American League Rookie of the Year. You get him out on one pitch, that's doing something. McGonigal coming in here batting .286, 12 homers, 20 doubles, 45 RBIs, .818 OPS. He's just doing it all. Here's Gleyber Torres, the veteran second baseman. He's a right-handed batter, and he takes a strike at the top of the zone from Tanner Vibee. Vibee facing Detroit for the third time this year. A win, a no decision, and he's dominated the Tigers. The pitch, and it's fouled back 0-2. In 15 innings covering two starts, Tanner's given up three runs. In 11 career starts against Detroit, 5-3 with a career 3.20 ERA. Now the windup, now the 0-2, and it's down low. Vibee, fastball, sinker, cutter, curve, slider, change. Mid-90s for the 27-year-old right-hander who's 6'2", 215. Now the windup and the pitch, and Torres foul tips it into the catcher's mitt. Strikeout number one, out number two. Angel Martinez in left, Stephen Kwan patrols center, and Chase DeLauters in right. Nathaniel Lowe at first, Travis Pizana at second, Ryan Arocchio at short, Jose Ramirez at third, and Patrick Bailey doing the catching. Here's a guy that you better start talking about him for American League Most Valuable Player, especially if the Tigers get into postseason. What a year for the right-handed hitting catcher Dylan Dingler out of Massillon. The pitch to Dingler, breaking ball, strike. He is batting 272, fourth in the league with 26 homers.

He has 23 doubles. He has 80 RBIs. OPS 862. Pitch Upland. The pitch to Dingler, breaking ball strike. He is batting 272, fourth in the league with 26 homers. He has 23 doubles. He has 80 RBIs. OPS 862.

0: high enough to enable Nathaniel Lowe to get there. Dylan Dingler made the All-Star team this year. And this is one of those wish we had another shot at him if you're the Cleveland Guardians. They bypassed him twice in the 2020 draft, and Detroit grabbed him with the first pick in the second round. Cleveland had two first-round picks and did not take him. The pitch swung on, popped him up again. Not very deep right center. And there to make the catch, center fielder Stephen Kwan. Now you can go and look at any draft in hindsight and say woulda, coulda, shoulda. But Cleveland took Carson Tucker and Tanner Burns, and then Detroit grabbed Dylan Dingler with the first pick in the second round, and he is a superstar in the making. No score, one in the books on the Cleveland Clinic Radio Network.
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0: Joe Adell DHing tonight. Righty-righty matchup. No score in the second. Drew Anderson's pitch leans him back for ball one. What a gorgeous 78 degrees, brought to you by Gusto. 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Adell batting 234, 16 homers, 62 RBIs. He foul tips it into the catcher's mitt, 1-1. Joe Adell this year has batted 234, 16 homers, 18 doubles, 62 runs batted in. The pitch, and it's down low, 2-1. Much, much more dangerous against left-handed pitching. And Detroit throws a lefty tomorrow night in Framber Valdez. The pitch, swing and a little bouncer foul at the plate. And the count 2-2. Well, the Conrad Score 4, Win 4 New Tires contest is going on through the first four innings. And Stephen Anthony Wright of Mansfield trying to win the Bridgestone Tires courtesy of our friends at Conrad's Tire Express and Total Car Care. 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Now the set and delivery, and it's swung on, fouled by third base coach Rugi Odor. Still a 2-2 count. Detroit has been some kind of hot. They just came from a week and a half on the West Coast. They went 7-2 on their West Coast trip and pitched four shutouts. Four. Now the 2-2 up high. In the nine games that they played, they allowed 17 runs, not even two runs a game. And that's

without Tarik Skubal and Casey Mize. A lot of people here in Detroit are still saying, why did we trade them 2.5 games out of the playoffs? Now the payoff pitch. Down and in. Joe Adell draws the walk to start the second inning. That'll bring up Travis Bazzano. The Tigers come into this ballgame having pitched 13 shutouts, the most in the American League. 13. Cleveland has thrown 4 shutouts. And the Tigers right now are ranked 2nd in the league in pitching. Travis Bazzano looks at a strike. Tigers have the 2nd lowest ERA, 3.49. They've given up the fewest home runs. The one thing they haven't done, even though they have a good bullpen, their bullpen and their starters both ranked ahead of Cleveland, yet they have the 2nd fewest saves and the 2nd fewest holds. Now the 0-1, Bazzano takes outside. And they count 1-1. But again, Tigers ERA 3.49. Cleveland is 6th in the league at 3.84. Now the 1-1. Swing and a ground ball through the hole on the right side into right field. Adell stops at 2nd. Bazzano didn't hit it hard, but you couldn't have placed it any better. And so the Guardians have Adell at 2nd, Bazzano at 1st. Nobody out. 2nd inning. No score for Angel Martinez. Switch hitter batting left-handed. Angel Hanau is healthy. He's just not in the lineup tonight. Angel Martinez batting .235, a dozen homers, 42 ribbies. He bunts it first base side, foul, and it almost hit him as he went down the first base line. If that hits him in fair territory, he's out. I don't know if he was bunting for a sacrifice or a hit. Whatever it wasn't a very good bunt on a pitch that was almost in the dirt. Two on, nobody out. 2nd inning, no score. Now the pitch, and he takes on the inside corner, and he's down in the count 0-2. Well, when you don't get a bunt down, if that's whatever you're trying to do on the first pitch, then you take a strike. Now you're really battling to try to advance the runners. The pitch to him, swing and a miss. Well, that's an at-bat that has continued to haunt Cleveland, not just Angel Martinez. But that at-bat right there is an example why Cleveland is 7-15 since the All-Star break. So the runners stay at 1st and 2nd. One down, no score. Patrick Bailey, the catcher, switch hitter batting left-handed. The pitch. Bailey takes high, ball 1. Whenever the Guardians win, Northeast Ohio Ford dealers donate $500 to Cleveland charities. That'll support youth sports in Cleveland. Bailey looks and looks at a strike. Patrick Bailey. With San Francisco, he batted .146. With Cleveland, .217. With the Giants, OPS .396. With Cleveland, .639. He takes down and away a changeup. And he's put himself in a good hitter's count. 2 balls and a strike. 2 on, 1 out. No score. 2nd inning from Comerica. Now the look back at 2nd. The pitch. And he checked on a pitch outside. Didn't go. 3-1 to count. On deck, Brian Rocchio. Drew Anderson spent 4 years overseas, coming back to the big leagues this year with Detroit. The pitch, and it's fouled back, full count. Last year and in 2024, Drew Anderson pitched in Korea. The 2 years before that, 2022 and 2023, he pitched in Japan.

0: Now at age 32, back in the States. The payoff in tight. He walked him. Good at bat for Patrick Bailey, and they're loaded up. Adele to third, Bazzano to second, Bailey to first.
1: Pitcher is challenging the call ball.
0: Here's Brian Rocchio as the Tigers are challenging the call. And it's a great challenge. Borderline strike. Call overturned. And instead of the bases loaded, bases now still occupied at first and second, but now two down. And that becomes the third strikeout for Drew Anderson. And here's Brian Rocchio. Rocchio dropped back in the nine hole where he was thriving. But now really trying to get out of it, batting 118 over the last 14 games. See if getting back in that nine hole, he gets back to just not trying to do too much. The pitch, and he looks and it's in there, curveball strike. Adele started the inning with a walk. He's at second. Bazzano with a single. He's still at first. Two down. The pitch. And it's waved at, and it's 0-2. Good curveball. Two down, two on, two strikes, no score, second inning. Anderson checks second, fires, and a check swing. Did he go? Yep. Inning over. Struck out the side after the first two get aboard. No score in the middle of inning number two.
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0: Scoreless ballgame, bottom of the second. Night two of Rock and Blast coming up Saturday night. Cleveland and San Diego going at it. 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Tanner Bibee delivers and a strike to Riley Green, the left-handed hitting left fielder. He was an all-star batting 273, 16 homers, 54 RBIs. The pitch, and he cuts and misses. Tigers lineup now is a long lineup. Once they get back some healthy bodies, elevated Max Clark from AAA. We'll see him for the first time. The pitch, and it's wide, 1-2. And Detroit, they're now fourth in the American League in runs scored at 4.5 a game. Third in slugging, third in OPS. The only thing they don't do, they don't run. That pitch inside. And the count 2-2. But you look at the Tigers. Slugging, of course, represents power. as a team, they slug at a 409 mark. Cleveland, that pitch inside, full count. So the Tigers slug is 409. Cleveland, 369. 40 point difference is very significant. Now the payoff. And he hit him in the leg. Down goes Green. So he got ahead. And on the 3-2 pitch, nailed Riley Green in the leg. He is trying to run it off, heading to first. He got hit kind of in the shin bone area. Here's Colt Keith, the left-handed hitter DHing. Keith batting 269, 8 homers, 31 RBIs. Bybee's ready. Here it comes. Keith showed bunt and the pitch outside. Ball one. Tanner Bybee is record 4-11, but a terrific ERA, 3.85. Start number 25, 6 innings to start, 7 strikeouts, 2 walks per 9. Now the 1-0 pitch. In there, evens the count. Opposition batting just 231 against Bybee. The one area that has hurt him, the home run ball. He's given up the third most in the American League, 23. But he's had a really good year. The pitch, swinging a liner to second. Bisonek catches, throws to first, but Green back. You look at Tanner Bybee, the record is 4-11. But because he has the second worst run support in baseball, his record could easily be flipped. He could be 11-4. Here's Spencer Torkelson. He had a heck of a Western road trip. Batted 395 in that 9-game swing. Righty-righty matchup. The pitch and a breaking ball. Down and away, ball one. Torkelson batting 227. He has 20 bombs, 59 RBIs. Now the 1-0 pitch. Curveball, and he hits a line drive into the gap in left center, and it gets down and goes to the wall. That is easily going to score Green, and the RBI double by Torkelson puts the Tigers up 1-0. Well, it wasn't a walk. The walks have killed Cleveland pitching since the break, but it's the same thing. The hit by pitch leads to a run. As Torkelson got a hanging curveball and yanked it into the alley. He's got 20 homers, now 20 doubles, now 60 RBIs. And here's the kid. We've not seen him before, but he's becoming a folk hero here in Detroit. Out of Indiana, Max Clark. 21 years of age. Left-handed hitting center fielder. Checks on a pitch up. Clark went around on the appeal. Clark is not real big. 5'11", 205. He does not turn 22 until a few days before Christmas. 1-0 Tigers. Now the 0-1 to Clark. In there. You may never see a better draft in Tiger history than the one they had in 2023. In the first round, the third pick of the draft was Max Clark. Later in the first round, Tigers had the 37th pick. It was Kevin McGonigal. Now the 0-2 pitch to Clark. Before it's made, tossed to second. Diving back safely was Torkelson. Think of drafting two high school hitters in the first round of the same draft, and they're already up in the big leagues. Now the set. Now the pitch. A swing and a high fly ball. Fairly deep center. Kwan back to grab it. Torkelson will tag and go to third. Throw to third by the cutoff man, Rocchio. No chance. And it's two down, runner at third. By the way, Clark playing in his 10th game since coming up, batting .297 with an .867 OPS. Here's Javier Baez. He's been out 3 months this year with a high ankle sprain. And since coming back, again, you bat him eighth, lengthens that lineup. Right-handed hitter at short, batting .281, two homers, 14 RBIs. 1-0 Tigers, two down, runner at third, second inning, and the pitch. And it's swung on, skied in the air, fairly deep center, but Stephen Kwan back to snag it, and it's 1-0 Tigers. Third is next on the Cleveland Clinic Radio Network.
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0: Well, Riley Green is not coming out to play left field after being hit by that pitch, then scoring from first on the double. Ben Malgeri takes over and left in the third. Cleveland trailing 1-0. Top of the order, Stephen Kwan started the ballgame off with a single. Drew Anderson, no windup. The pitch, and Kwan fouling it back. Danielle Rieke of Akron, tonight's Hyundai Grand Slam contestant, as Danielle tries to win the Hyundai Kona from your Northern Ohio Hyundai dealers. 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The pitch. Kwan takes a little in. Ball two, 2-1. Cleveland, 6-0 against the Tigers this year. But this is different Tiger Club now. The pitch, up high, 3-1. In fact, if you go back to last year when Cleveland took 5 out of 6 the last week and a half of the year to steal the division title away from the Tigers, they've really had Detroit's number. That pitch in there, 3-2. Going back to last year, Cleveland 11-1. This year, in the last week and a half of last year, 11-1 against the Tigers, and it's all because of pitching. The pitch, swinging a foul back. Cleveland's earned run average 1.72 against the Tigers in the last 12 meetings dating back to last September. Tonight, 1-0 Tigers. Third inning, Kwan awaits the payoff. Here it comes. And he sends a little pop-up in the shallow right. Torres, the second baseman, will grab it as Anderson jammed the heck out of Stephen Kwan. Here's Chase DeLauder, robbed of an RBI and extra bases on a tremendous running, jumping catch by the right fielder, Zach McKinstry, in deep right center back in inning number one. Outfield playing DeLauder the other way toward left. The pitch, and it's down low. The sun has peaked out, so it's a tough sun field, especially for Malgeri in left, and as well Clark in center. The next pitch, DeLauder hammers one high, deep to right. There she goes, halfway up the bleachers in right. We are tied at one on Chase DeLauder's 13th home run of the year. Boy, I tell you, folks, he got robbed of extra bases the last time. Nobody was taking this one away from him. DeLauder, a 424-foot bomb to the seats in right. And we've got a 1-1 ball game. Here's Jose Ramirez, switch hitter batting left-handed. The pitch, and he fouls it back, strike one. Now DeLauder, McGonigal, Parker Messick. I mean, those are three legitimate Rookie of the Year candidates, and they're all playing this series. Now the set, now the pitch, and it's swung on, fouled right side, 0-2. Travis Bazzano's had a decent year, but it's not at the level of DeLauder, Messick, and McGonigal, and there's certainly nothing to be embarrassed about that. Now the set by Anderson. Here it comes. And it's swung on, skied in the air to right, down the line, towards the stands, and just out of play, foul. And the count stays 0-2. 1-1 game. We're in the third. Drew Anderson fires, and it's down low, a changeup. 1-2. Now the 1-2. And he missed down again. Two balls, two strikes.

0: The next delivery swung on a weak ground ball headed to second. Torres will throw him out. Anderson tripled up on the changeup to Jose Ramirez. That'll bring up Nathaniel Lowe, flying out his only time up. Two down, nobody on. Game tied at one, third inning from Motown. Outfield again, the other way toward left for Lowe, the left-handed slugger. The set and the pitch. And it's high, a ball. For Nathaniel Lowe, he is the strict platoon guy. And he just eats up left-handed pitching. That pitch down low, 2-0. Anderson's ready, here it comes. And he nicked the inside corner, a strike, 2-1. Nathaniel Lowe very seldom faces a left-handed pitcher. It's always against righties. He has two hits all year against a left-handed pitcher. Now the 2-1 pitch to Lowe. And he sends this one in the air, fairly deep center, but again, it's 4-12 to the wall. And that's out number three. DeLauder hits a bomb. We're tied at one, middle of the third.
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13: 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Cleveland original since 1957. PB Blaster always working like a pro. Game tied at one. Bottom of the third, Zach McKinstry, the right fielder, hitting ninth. Left-handed batter and takes a curveball for strike one. McKinstry batting .223, four homers, 24 RBIs. The pitch, and he hits a weak tapper up the middle. Two is right with a backhand as Bazana throws across the body, and he gets McKinstry to start inning number three. Top of the order now, Kevin McGonigal. McGonigal, left-handed batter again, not real big, but boy, he can play. 5'10", 187. The pitch to him, and he fouls it off to the left. He will turn 22 in a week. Fouled out to third his first time up. Thing, too, that impresses you about him, he has three more walks than strikeouts as a rookie. Cuts and misses, 0-2. How many guys come up from the minors? They have no idea what the strike zone is. They just wail away. Not this guy. Three more walks than strikeouts, and that's why he's got a 390 on base and an 818 OPS. The pitch, down low, one ball, two strikes. From just outside Philadelphia, and Max Clark from just south of Indianapolis out of Franklin. Now the wind end, the 1-2. And they hit him in the helmet. And the ball ricochets into the Cleveland first base dugout. McGonigal down on one knee. And that ball got him in the helmet. He gets up now, does two thumbs up, but manager A.J. Hinch is out there to make sure. So that's the second batter that has been hit by a pitch. Actually, folks, that didn't hit the helmet. Getting a replay look at it, that hit the bat. Wow. Thank heavens. So I beg your pardon. I think the fans here are like, what do you mean he's not going to first? They maybe didn't see the replay. But in getting out of the way, somehow that ball missed his head and hit the bat. It's a tough way to get a strike. 2-2 the count. Bybee's ready. Here it comes. And it's down and in. Full count. Well, Bybee's not trying to hit him, crying out loud. Now they tell us the count is 2-2. The scoreboard, I know it's hard to believe, had it wrong. Now the 2-2. A swing and a little looping foul out of play. Third base side, lower deck. Bybee into the motion. Here it comes. And he got him swinging. Chased a high changeup. Bybee's second strikeout. And McGonigal back to the third base dugout. And he'll probably try to collect his thoughts a little bit. That's scary. Two down. Nobody on. 1-1 game. Here's Kleber Torres, the shortstop at some points in his career, but primarily a second baseman. That's where he's at here with the Tigers. Struck out his first time up. Righty-righty matchup. The pitch. And it's waved at. Boy, he was tardy on a sinker. Nothing in one to count. Torres will be a free agent at the end of the year. He's had a good career. 7 in New York, 2 here in Detroit. And he's not 30 until December. The 0-1 swung on a weak chopper to short. Rocchio charges gloves and throws on the run to first. Good inning for Tanner Bybee. And we'll go to the fourth. Game deadlocked at 1 on the Cleveland Clinic Radio Network.
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13: Guardians and Tigers deadlocked at 1 as we hit the fourth inning here in Detroit. And Joe Adell leads things off, takes a breaking ball strike from right-hander Drew Anderson. And again, we reach the fourth inning. Anderson at 52 pitches, mainly a reliever this year. The pitch to him is swung on, bounced to third. Diving stop by McGonigal to his feet, throws to first, and he got him. What a play by the third baseman, Kevin McGonigal, as he smothered that ball right at the line and then got up and fired a strike to retire the speedy Joe Adell by plenty over at first base. And there's that good defense Tom was talking about earlier. That's two excellent defensive plays for the Tigers in the first four innings. Travis Bazzano, the batter, takes a pitch upstairs for a ball. One run, three hits for the Guardians. One run, one hit for the Tigers. Bazzano has one of those three hits, a single. The pitch to him. Off speed in there for a strike. Good curve that time from Anderson. First of three between the Guardians and the Tigers. Guardians looking up at the Tigers for the first time.

0: long time in the standings, and there's a swing and a liner foul. That one rips down the first base side, but foul. 1-2 the count on Bezzana. Cleveland into play tonight, fourth place in the division, a half game back of both Detroit and Minnesota. Here's the 1-2, down low. 2-2 the count. One out, base is empty. Guardians and Tigers tied at one. Minnesota playing Baltimore this week up in Minneapolis. And the White Sox, they're in first place. Here's the pitch. It is down low for a ball. They're hosting the Reds this week for a three-game set in Chicago. And the Sox came in 3.5 up on the Twins and Tigers, 4 up on the Guardians in the division. The payoff pitch to Bezzana. Outside, ball 4. Bezzana draws a walk. So he's on base for the second time tonight. One out base runner for the Guardians here in the fourth inning. 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Anel Martinez, the batter, takes a pitch up high. On the move with the pitch is Bezzana. Throw down by Dingler, and he got him. Boy, Dingler put that right on the money, and Baez there to apply the tag. Bezzana out by plenty. Dingler doing it all at the plate. And a strong defensive catcher as well. And just like that, it's two down, bases empty with a 1-0 count on Martinez. Here's the pitch. And it's outside for a ball. 2-0 the count. Martinez struck out his first time up. Guardians and Tigers tied at one here in the top half of the fourth inning on a hazy night in downtown Detroit. The pitch swung on, fouled back into the screen. We had 78 degrees at game time. And hesitant to say cloudy skies because it's the haze that makes it not bright and sunny out there in left field where the shadows haven't quite pulled over yet. Now the 2-1 to Martinez. Fastball missed upstairs. Anderson's fastball, mid-90s. That last fastball at 94 miles an hour. Showing a good curve here tonight as well. Veteran right-hander. Here's his 3-1 to Martinez. And that's swung on and drilled to left. And that'll get down for a base hit for Angel Martinez. So a two-out single and base runner for the Guardians. And up to the plate comes Patrick Bailey, who struck out looking his first time up with strike three, coming on a challenge that overturned an original ball call. So a good challenge by Dingler, the catcher. Bailey digs in, another switch hitter, left side. The pitch to him. And that's in there for strike one. Good fastball at 95 miles an hour from Anderson. Guardians and Tigers tied at one here in the top of the fourth. Anderson delivers, and Bailey looks at a pitch high and away. That's ball one, evens the count. Anderson back in the big leagues with Detroit this season. He's been with the Phillies, White Sox, and Rangers in the past. Now the 1-1 pitch. Waved at and missed. 1-2 the count. Good changeup that time from Anderson. Bailey with Martinez stepping off his lead over at first base. Two down in the inning. Here it comes. Swung on. Last foul. That's off to the third base side and out of play. Good crowd on hand tonight here in Detroit. And the Tigers folks saying that they're hopeful to get at least 30,000 for each of the three games in this series. And Be a little shy of that tonight, but good crowd just the same. The 1-2 swung on, ground ball to the second baseman. Picked up by Torres, who flips on to first for the out. Side retired. Man left stranded. We head to the bottom of the fourth. Guardians 1, Tigers 1 on the Cleveland Clinic Radio Network.
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0: Dangerous Dylan Dingler leading things off for the Tigers. Bottom of the fourth inning in a 1-1 game. Facing Guardians right-hander Tanner Bibee. Bibee winds it up, delivers, and is breaking balls on the inside corner for a strike. Started him off with a curve. Dingler fly to center, his first time up. The year it has been for this right-handed hitting catcher. Oh, and one the count from Bibee. And Dingler takes it down low for a ball. Riley Green started the game in that cleanup spot. Normally would be on deck, but he was lifted after being hit by a pitch and staying in, running the bases, but then did not come out the next inning in the second. Here comes the 1-1 pitch. Swing and a miss. And the count's now 1-2. Ben Malgeri is in that on-deck circle, and he'll bat for the first time tonight after Dingler is done with his at-bat. 1-2 the count on Dingler. Here comes Bibee's 1-2 pitch. Called strike three on the inside corner. Dingler staring at that inside corner and then backing up. And now finally turning and heading toward home plate with no challenge. He's caught looking. Strikeout number three for Tanner Bibee. One away in the fourth. And here's Malgeri batting for the first time tonight. Right-handed hitter. Here comes the pitch from Bibee. And it's on the inside corner for a strike. Malgeri came in 23 games, batting 286. A home run, 7 driven in. Here's Bibee's 0-1. Swung on, cued foul over to the first base on deck circle. Quickly 0-2. Malgeri making his major league debut more than a month ago, late June, against the Yankees. 18th round pick of the Tigers back in 2021. Here's the 0-2. Upstairs for a ball. Was hitting 296 with 9 homers. in 65 games down at Toledo. And he'll be in that cleanup spot.

0: rest of the night, or at least for now, as there's a swing and a chopper to third. Right there, Ramirez, long throw, got it. Two up, two down. 1-1 game. Colt Keith will be the batter. He lined a second his first time up. 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Keith, the DH, left-handed hitter. Here's the pitch to him. Swing and a miss. Bybee had him out front. Oh, that good changeup. Changeup and curveball, a 2+ off-speed pitches for Tanner Bybee. And pitching coach Carl Willis reiterating again that his ability now to mix up that four-seam and two-seam fastball up and down has been a huge key. The 0-1, that's down low for a ball. Another changeup, that'll even it up at 1-1. He's changing those eye levels for the hitters on the fastball, both with good velocity. Here comes his 1-1 pitch to Keith. Swung on, and there's a high pop-up on the infield. Second baseman, Bazana's under it, and he makes the catch, and a good quick inning for Tanner Bybee as he sets him down in order in the fourth, and we head to the fifth. Guardians 1, the Tigers 1 in downtown Detroit.
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0: Well, as expected, the night is over for Drew Anderson, mainly in relief most of the season. The most pitches he had thrown in any game was against Cleveland back in late May. May the 20th, he made 63 pitches over 4 2/3. He was at 70 tonight to get through four, and he leaves in a 1-1 game, turning it over to the bullpen. Brian Rocchio will lead things off for the Guardians, and the pitch to him is in there for strike one. From Jacob Wagasback. Wagasback acquired from the Brewers earlier this season. Right-hander. Here's his pitch. And it's upstairs for a ball. 1-1 the count on Rocchio, who struck out his first time up. 1-1 the score as we're underway in the fifth inning. Wagasback works from the stretch. Here's his pitch. And it's a fastball outside for ball two. He's 32 years of age, originally drafted by the Pirates back in 2012 in a 37th round, which they don't even have anymore. The 2-1 swung on, and there's a high fly ball to the left. Fairly deep, but room out there for Malgeri, and he makes the catch for the first out in the inning. So one away. Anderson did a nice job, and he was in there again against Cleveland. Ended up working four innings, allowing the one run on the home run to Chase DeLauder. Four hits allowed, walked two, and struck out four. Now Wagisback going to work on the top of the lineup, Stephen Kwan. Here's the pitch. And it's on the inside corner for a strike on a cutter. Kwan's one for two, led off the game with a single. Now with a 10-game hit streak and a 26-game on-base streak. Here's the 0-1. On the outside corner, strike two call. Outfield plays Kwan to the opposite field. There is a huge gap in center and right center. And a lot of room down the right field line as the next pitch is down low. 1-2 the count. And once again, Kwan embracing line drives to the opposite field. That's what's gotten him going again for an extended period now. The 1-2 swung on, and he pops this one up to the left side. Shallow left. Coming in, Malgiri, and he makes the catch. Two up, two down for the Guardians here in the fifth. Injury report presented by Elk and Elk. If an auto accident or medical malpractice caused you injury, call 1-800-ELK-OHIO. Slade Ciccone with arm fatigue on the injured list for the Guardians, along with Sean Armstrong, who has the calf injury. Here's Chase DeLauder. The pitch to him. He swings and lines it to left field, a base hit. Boy, that is three hard hit balls off the bat of DeLauder. The fly ball to deep right that McKinstry made a great catch on. Then the home run, and now a single to left, sharp single through the left side. And he continues to put together an excellent rookie season. Now Jose Ramirez. Ramirez is 0 for 2 on that injured list for Detroit. Kerry Carpenter, plantar fasciitis, their slugger, has missed a good portion of this season. Here's the pitch. And Ramirez takes it down low for ball one. Jack Flaherty, a right flexor inflammation issue, and he's been down, one of their top starting pitchers. Here's the 1-0. There's a strike on the outside corner, 1-1. Well, those are just some on the injured list for the Tigers. It was a little bit more crowded earlier this season. Big reason why they struggled so terribly out of the gate. Next pitch, swung on, bounced to first. Backhand pickup, Torkelson will step on the bag. Ramirez is retired, so are the Guardians in the fifth. After four and a half, we are tied at one in Detroit.
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Guardians and Tigers tied at one as we reach the bottom of the fifth, and Spencer Torkelson will lead things off. Guardians and Tigers tied at one as we reach the bottom of the fifth, and Spencer Torkelson will lead things off. He supplied the Tiger run with an RBI double, his first

And they would love for it to be slim usage tonight if Bybee can get deep into this one. Now the 1-1. Fastball in there, called strike two. First time he pitched here this season, 8 strong innings. He also pitched 8 innings at Texas in early June. And again, the pitch count very reasonable early here tonight. The 1-2. Breaking ball down low. 2-2 the count on Torkelson. Max Clark is next, and then Javi Baez. Now the 2-2 from Tanner Bybee. Swung on and he popped him up. Third base side. Right near the bag is Ramirez, and now drifts into fair territory to make the catch. One down for the Tigers here in the fifth. Up steps Max Clark, the rookie. Game number 10 in his major league career, and his first at home as he joined the Tigers just at the start of that long West Coast road swing. So Clark, the solid defensive center fielder, and they love his bat. Here's the pitch to him, and it's swung on and lined in the left field, a base hit for Clark. Well, the youngster's aboard with a one-out single. Well, and for the Tigers, you look up, there's a lot of good veterans on this team, but they have two really interesting rookies, one having a Rookie of the Year caliber season in Kevin McGonigal. And they'll count on Clark down the stretch, too. And he just got here. Now Javi Baez flying to center his first time up. 1-1 game. Bybee back to work from the stretch now. Quick throw to first. Back safely is Clark. Bybee with that great pickoff move, and he tried to go after the rookie that time. But Clark got back in there. Now Bybee sets at the letters. Here's his pitch. On the outside corner for a strike to Baez. And again, it's rare when the Tigers do run, as they were dead last by quite a bit in the American League heading into play tonight in stolen bases. Another throw to first, and diving back in is Clark. And now the advantage shifts to Clark as Bybee, if he goes over there again, he has to pick him off or it's a balk, as he's already gone over twice. Here comes the 0-1 to Baez. Long stretch. Now the pitch, and it's swung on, grounded up the middle on through. Base hit center field. Clark will move up to second and no further. Baez is aboard with a single, and now Detroit has something brewing here in the fifth inning. First and second, one out for their number 9 hitter, Zach McKinstry. McKinstry bounced to second his first time up. MLB's Journey to 30 sweepstakes is underway. 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Enter now for your chance to win trips to all 30 Major League ballparks. 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Here's the pitch. Swung on, and there's a line drive right field, but right there, Chase DeLauder makes the catch. Everybody holds. Two down in the inning. Top of the lineup, here's McGonigal. 0-2. Struck out his last time up. Earlier in that at-bat, he hit the deck on what looked like a pitch that hit him in the helmet, but actually hit the bat. A close call and certainly a scare for McGonigal on a pitch upstairs. And now he's trying to do damage with two men on, two men gone in this bottom of the fifth inning. Tie game at 1. Here's Bybee's pitch. Outside and low for ball 1. McGonigal on that most recent road trip reached base for the 200th time this season. And an on-base machine for this team. Here's the 1-0. Swung on, and that's drilled down the right field line. Fair ball into the corner it goes. That will score.

0: mark. Right behind him, Baez. He's being waved home. And he will score standing up on the double off the bat of Kevin McGonigal. He has put the Tigers in front 3-1. McGonigal got an off-speed pitch on the inner part of the plate about knee-high and was able to drive it down the right field line for a two-run double. And his remarkable season continues. 47 runs driven in. That's his 21st double. Now he's at second for Gleyber Torres. And here's Bibee's pitch. Breaking ball low and outside for ball one. Bibee just about out of the inning, but McGonigal with two outs comes through. Here's Bibee's 1-0. Breaking ball down low. And again, the Tigers, they've been getting really strong pitching during this outstanding stretch since the 1st of June. But offensively, they have some answers in that lineup. Here's the 2-0. Swung on, popped it up, foul. This one comes back and out of play into the upper deck. And it's 2-1. On Gleyber Torres, strikeout and a ground out. Two different injured list stints for Torres with an oblique issue, and they're glad to have his bat in the lineup. Now the 2-1. Swung on, ground ball near the middle, base hit into center. Rounding third and scoring is McGonigal, and a second consecutive two-out RBI base hit has given the Tigers a 4-1 lead. Well, Detroit really feeling good about itself coming off of that 7-2 West Coast road swing. They can see first place in the division. They can see that third and final wild card spot very much within reach now. And this is a team playing with a lot of confidence, and they have the three-run inning here in the fifth to make it a 4-1 ball game. Enbridge Gas Ohio would like to remind you, whether you're an individual or a contractor, state law requires that you call 811 before you dig to have those underground utilities marked. It's simple and free. Just dial 811. Let's pause. 10 seconds. 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Jim Rosenhaus along with Tom Hamilton back with you in downtown Detroit, Comerica Park. 4-1 Tigers, bottom of the fifth. Dylan Dingler the batter with a runner at first and two down. Here's the pitch, and he swings and chops it foul at home plate. Al Rosenberg, our on-site engineer here in the booth. Brian Motze back at command center. And the Guardians finding themselves on the short side of a 4-1 score. And the Tigers still working on it here in the fifth inning. Here comes the 0-1 from Tanner Bibee, and Dingler chops it to third. The long hop hauled in by Ramirez, throws on the run, gets him at first. Side retired, but three on the board for Detroit. We head to the sixth. Tigers 4, Guardians 1.
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